0: What you're not telling me.
1: She sits up again.
2: My friends think this is grown-up camping.
1: Tiny puts on a gray t-shirt.
2: Grown-up activities?
0: A thought did cross my mind, but obviously only if you want to.
2: I just don't know how to tell if I'm ready.
0: You can always talk to me, you know.
2: Can you cut off my arm, please?
0: Let me see.
1: Shay unzips the hoodie, pulling her itchy arm through the sleeve. Under the hoodie, she wears a mango-colored tank top. Tiny examines her forearm.
0: Always come prepared.
1: He retrieves a bottle of liquid from his things and shakes it. Shay stares at him lovingly as he attends to her, smiling as he gently dabs her arm with a piece of cotton.
2: My friends think I need to give myself a chance to know if I'm ready.
0: I'm confused.
2: I guess I was just scared of how I'd feel when I was actually here with you.
0: So? How do you feel?
1: Shay grins.
2: Ready.
1: The couple gaze into one another's eyes for a moment. Then Shay leans in, planting her lips to his. Meanwhile, Zig walks around the campsite.
3: Esme!
1: Something catches his attention. It's Maya, sitting alone on the picnic table. He goes to her.
3: You okay?
4: I don't want to be high anymore.
3: You ate Esme's brownies.
1: He sits beside her.
3: Wow, I can't believe her sometimes.
4: I just thought if I ate this bread that it would go away, but it won't go away.
3: Okay, come on, maybe you should go to bed.
4: No, I went to bed, I tried that, it didn't work. And I still have to write a song. Oh my god, I have to write a song. How am I gonna do that, Zig? I just keep screwing up forever, always.
1: She starts to fall over.
3: Okay, all right, I'll help you. Okay?
1: He sits her upright.
4: Wow.
3: We'll write a song together. Okay, let's just get you to your tent first, okay?
1: Zig grabs her guitar and a water bottle.
4: I'm gonna write a song about water.
3: If you want, yeah. Come on.
1: He takes her by the hand and she follows. Later, inside Maya's tent. She looks up from her guitar at Zig. A tear streams down his cheek.
4: It's not that good.
1: He dries his face with his hand.
4: What?
1: He fixes his eyes on her, then removes her headlamp.
4: What?
3: Maya. You scared me.
4: No, I'm fine.
3: Why would you do that to yourself?
4: Because I feel this wall of pressure coming at me like a tidal wave.
3: So what's more important, your health or...
4: My dream.
3: When we found you on the roof, it felt like the world was gonna end. I almost lost you. I don't know what I'd do if it happened for you.
1: Esme stands just outside, facing Maya's tent. She turns away, eyes glistening as the amber glow of the fire flickers against her skin. She staggers away. Her eyes dart and her hands grab at her head with fingers curled like talons. She looks back at the tent.
4: I can't breathe! Help! Help! I can't breathe!
1: Esme clutches her neck. Zig bolts from the tent.
3: Esme?
1: Esme drops to the ground. Others rush to her.
5: What's going on?
3: She's allergic to bees. She must have gotten stung.
2: Oh, God.
1: Shay and Tiny's makeout session is interrupted as Zig unzips their tent.
6: Dude, what the hell?
3: I need help. Esme got stung. Come on.
1: They join the others.
6: Just put chamomile lotion on it.
3: No, she's allergic and you know science. Just come on.
6: But bees don't come out at night.
7: Your EpiPen's in here.
5: If it's really anaphylaxis, she should lie still on her back.
1: Zig grabs an epinephrine injector from Jonah.
3: Wait, what do I do?
4: Just give it to me.
1: Esme takes it from him and smacks it to her thigh. Crouched around Esme, panicked looks wash over the teens.
4: I think I'm gonna be okay.
7: No, we still have to take you to the hospital.
3: What? Why?
5: The adrenaline shot's just to buy us time. The symptoms could come back.
4: That's really not necessary.
1: Shay grabs for the EpiPen.
4: Give it to me. I don't want anyone to prick themselves.
1: She wrests it from Esme and examines it.
5: She didn't even inject herself. You're supposed to take off the blue cap. It's still loaded.
3: You faked all this?
1: Guiltily, Esme stares at the ground while the others rise. Frankie trudges out of the woods.
7: I thought I was gonna die!
1: She storms toward Esme.
7: Why would you leave me in the woods?
8: Wait. What's going on?
3: I'm going for a walk.
8: Please, I can explain!
1: The next morning, Shay wakes beside Tiny in their tent. A smile washes over her, and her hand touches one of her long braids. She gazes over at Tiny, who sleeps with his hand behind his head. His eyes pinch tightly as he rouses from sleep. He sees her and grins.
0: Hey, good morning. Sorry we got interrupted last night.
2: Nothing like a fake medical emergency to spoil the mood.
0: Guess we should help with breakfast.
2: Yeah, we could do that. Or...
1: She rolls to her side and kisses him.
0: Seriously? Frankie's a terrible cook. She'll bring the bacon.
1: With a smile, Shay kisses him again. Zig opens his tent from the outside. He enters still in his clothes from the night before. Inside, Esme sits in pale mint-colored sweats and a matching hoodie. Zig zips the door closed.
4: Where have you been all night?
3: Walking. Thinking.
4: About last night, I can explain.
3: Stop.
4: I really was having trouble breathing.
3: Stop lying to me.
4: You were alone with Maya.
3: Because she was in trouble, I was helping her.
4: She put herself in trouble so you would leave me.
3: That is some messed up thinking, Esme. You know, I've spent my entire year wrapped up in your insanity.
4: Please don't do this. Let's just forget about everything and get back to what we're good at.
3: I'm trying to have an actual conversation with you. Not everything is about sex, Esme.
1: She looks up at him, disbelievingly shaking her head.
3: I'm sorry, but I'm done.
4: Please, we can figure this out.
3: No, we can't. I think you should see if you can ride home with Frankie.
1: Zig leaves. Esme holds her head in her hands as she weeps. Outside, others pack up.
9: Okay, next time, no sparklers. You guys almost burnt my beautiful hair off.
10: There were sparklers?
11: You were passed out by then. How are you feeling?
10: Totally fried.
9: Okay, well, for the record, I did say those brownies were a bad idea, so...
10: It wasn't all bad. I think I figured some stuff out.
11: Do you know what your hit song's gonna be about?
10: No, but I realized I gotta go easier on myself. Make my health a priority. The songs will come when they come.
11: What about your audition?
10: If it's meant to be, it'll happen.
9: Well, at least the brownies helped you realize all that.
10: It's in the brownies.
1: Maya smiles at Zig, who loads a van with Tiny. Maya's guitar case falls.
3: Oh. Whoa, dude, careful.
0: Sorry.
1: Maya grabs some more gear, grinning happily. Zig brings her the guitar case.
3: Hey, you want to take this before Tiny breaks it?
10: Yeah.
1: He hands it to her, and they stand a moment, studying each other. Zig squeezes her shoulder.
3: Glad you're feeling better.
1: With a grin, he goes back to the van. Maya stares after him, immobilized. She takes a deep breath. Cut to black. 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Letters pop out from a white background, then turn red. Netflix. A Netflix original series. In her room, Maya sits at her keyboard.
12: Right here in this moment, I just know it's meant to be.
1: Her phone lights up with a picture of comatose Tristan.
12: Tonight is so wide open. Time is slowing for you and me.
1: Maya picks up her phone and looks at the photo posted by Miles with the caption, "Doc says no news equals good news."
10: Lights out.
1: She turns to her mom.
10: What's wrong?
13: Worried about your university interview tomorrow?
14: I'm so Cal Art. They only accept like 40 people each year. What if I mess up?
13: You'll do great. You always do. But hey, maybe I'll move to Cali to be near you and your sister. Hashtag goals, right?
14: Okay. Thanks, Mom.
1: They hug.
13: I'll get some rest, okay?
14: Yeah.
1: Mrs. Matlin leaves on her forearm crutches. Later, Maya lies in bed, staring at the ceiling. She picks up her phone and searches Degrassi bus crash. She finds a news video on the accident and rotates her phone horizontally to watch it.
15: While no fatalities have been reported, a number of students are being rushed to hospital, at least one in critical condition.
1: She stares at the grim scene. As the video ends, words appear over a flaming boat. Coming up, boat crash ends in horror. Maya lets the video play. Flames consume the crashed boat as black smoke billows into the air. Light from her phone glows on Maya's face as she watches several videos of the aftermath of bombings and natural disasters. Over a photo of a pretty blonde, a video title reads, "Teen Girl Hanged." Maya watches the video, her unblinking eyes glued to her device.
14: Good, you're up. Sorry, I'm turning it off.
1: In the morning.
13: Get dressed and come get breakfast.
14: Breakfast?
13: And don't tell me a granola bar is enough. Today's your big interview.
1: With morning light pouring into her room, Maya glances at her clock, a look of realization dawning on her face. Photos and videos of the diverse group of Degrassi teens appear in blocks, then within text messages and phone apps. The title appears on a social media page next to a photo of all the teens together, Degrassi, next class. The quote below reads, "I know I can make it through." Words appear, hashtag pics or it didn't happen. Written by Alejandro Alcoba, directed by Stefan Brogren. In the school parking lot, Frankie backs a car into a parking spot, Jonah in the passenger seat.
9: Okay. No. Oh, 10 points. Yeah, perfect. And you use the other cars to measure how far back you are. Yeah. Perfect girlfriend and pretty soon perfect chauffeur. I scored huge.
13: And don't you forget it.
1: They lean in for a kiss.
13: One more driving lesson, though, at lunch.
9: Oh, you didn't get enough practice on our road trip last year?
13: Ha ha. So what you're saying is I shouldn't even have to take this test, right?
9: You're the expert, I don't know.
13: Please, your road test is tonight.
9: Frankie, I'd love to help, but...
13: I know. You already skipped play auditions to help me now.
1: He looks at his phone.
13: What's funny?
9: She's something Grace said.
13: Well, can I see it?
9: Not without a warrant.
13: I got your warrant right here.
1: She tickles him and takes the phone.
9: Hey, what the hell, Frankie?
1: He snatches it back, his expression suddenly serious.
13: I thought we were joking around.
9: Yeah, no, it's fine.
1: He looks at her humorlessly.
9: Wanna head in?
13: Yeah, sure.
1: Frankie's smile drops as she looks off warily. In the gym, Grace and Miles sit at a table in the center. As a line of students waits behind them, Rasha jogs onto the stage.
16: Hello? My name is Rasha Zuabi, and I'm reading for the role of Hiro.
17: You're auditioning for the lead?
16: Yes, should I begin? Yeah.
17: By all means.
1: Rasha steadies herself, her focused gaze growing solemn.
16: I was waiting for you when I heard about the crash. We were supposed to grab dinner.
1: Miles scoffs.
16: Should I stop?
17: No, sorry, you're doing fine.
16: But you never showed. You were here in this bed 3 months and a day, and every day I've been here talking to you. But can you hear me? Are you ever going to come back to me?
1: Her emotional gaze remains fixed before she looks to Grace and Miles.
16: Was that okay? Should I try it differently?
17: No, that was fine. We'll be in touch.
1: In the hall, Frankie walks with Shay and Lola.
13: Can't wait for you to drive me everywhere. California, here we come.
1: Frankie remains straight-faced.
13: So now you don't like California? I can't keep up with you. Can boys and girls be just friends?
14: No. Yes.
13: That's helpful. Okay, don't listen to Shay. The last time she was just friends with a boy, Tiny fell in love with her.
5: Yeah, that's one example, but think of all the boys you're friends with. Hunter, VJ, Baz.
13: They don't count, okay? One's gay, one's your brother, and one's Baz.
14: Well, why doesn't Baz count?
13: Because I'm way out of his league.
14: Okay, so if a straight boy and girl are of similar hotness and spend a lot of time together, sooner or later, one of them has a crush.
13: Usually the boy. It's just biology.
5: Must have missed that chapter.
14: Jonah got a message from Grace, and when I tried to see it, he freaked. Should I be worried? I mean, obviously he's hot, and they kind of dress the same, and they like the same stuff.
1: She looks between her friends.
14: Oh my god. Are they a good match?
1: Elsewhere, Grace finds Maya sitting on a staircase, asleep with a book in her hands.
11: Maya? Maya.
10: Did I...
11: Doze off big time. Up late practicing for SoCal Art?
1: They walk.
10: Did you ever think about death?
11: As someone with a fatal genetic disease, yes, I do think about it. Thanks for bringing it up. Can we talk? Play business.
10: I was up all night and I saw a video of a girl our age getting hanged. Why her? Why not us?
11: Because we're lucky we live here?
1: The Syrian student snaps photos of them.
11: Jonah and I talked to student
10: Hey, that creep just took a picture of us.
11: Maya, I'm trying to talk to you.
10: He just did it again. Hey!
1: She stalks toward him.
10: Creep!
1: She snags his camera.
3: Yalanik, you bit! Give it back!
10: Can't you just take photos of people without...
1: Stepping into a classroom, Maya freezes as she stares at a photo of a dead body in a gas mask.
10: Who are these people?
1: The photographer stands behind her.
10: Did you know them? Is this Syria?
1: She scrolls through photos of a boy's sad face in a brush fire.
3: Doma. Near Damascus.
10: What happened?
3: When they came, everyone was separated. Men were shot. Women and girls were taken. People were dying all around me.
1: He lowers his distressed gaze.
10: People keep dying around me, too. I guess we're the lucky ones. Because that's what everybody keeps telling me.
1: In the student council room, Rasha sits with Goldie.
18: I was nervous at first, but then the words just flowed out of me.
10: That's amazing.
18: And the play is so beautiful. It's about a girl named Hiro who has a boyfriend in a coma, and she's so worried that he'll never wake up, but in the end, he does.
19: I'm pretty sure Hiro is a boy.
18: In love with another boy? They're gay.
19: Hiro is based on Miles.
1: Rasha nods with a look of realization.
18: That's why he laughed. Does this mean I can't get the part?
10: It was a long shot anyway. There were only 3 roles in the play and a lot of people wanted to be in it.
18: But why would he let me audition for the wrong role?
1: Zoe shrugs as Rasha looks down disappointedly. Now, Maya and the Syrian photographer walk out of school.
10: This is where I was supposed to meet my boyfriend, but never showed up.
1: He stays slightly behind her.
3: What happened to him?
10: He killed himself. They never told me how.
1: She points at something, and the dark-haired boy snaps a photo. They keep moving.
10: And my bandmate got in this texting and driving accident.
1: They walk alongside a school bus.
10: And there was the bus crash.
1: Maya leads him onto the vacant bus. Taking in the rows of empty seats, Maya moves hesitantly down the aisle. The Syrian student stays behind her. She reaches the middle seats and turns back to him with a haunted look.
10: When I went to visit Tristan in the hospital, all I could think was that he was there because I exist.
1: The dark-haired boy steps closer to her.
3: How did he look after the crash?
10: He was... When we were upside down, he was sort of twisted in on himself. Sort of like this.
1: She stands on one of the seats and presses her body to the wall with her head, shoulders, and hands against the curved roof. The Syrian student pushes her long blonde hair out of her face.
3: Hold your hair back.
1: She holds it, and they do the same on the other side.
3: Relax your head.
1: He sits on the edge of a seat in the opposite row and aims his camera at her. With a smile, the photographer backs against the window and takes another picture of Maya with her eyes closed. Maya checks her phone. An alert reads, reminder, 30 minutes, SoCal Art interview.
10: Oh, crap.
1: Maya rushes off the bus. The Syrian student rises, staring after her. Outside school, Frankie plops down in front of Hunter and Yael.
14: Hey. Would you be able to hack into Jonah's messages for me?
20: By court order, I have to say no. But if he's ever used our Wi-Fi at home, I have his password. I installed the keylogger at home when Mom was emailing my doctors.
14: Can I have it?
10: Jonah's messages are private, though.
20: Yeah, Elle's right. With great power comes great responsibility.
14: You owe me.
20: For what?
14: For not eating you when we were in the womb.
20: Dark. Okay, I like it. That earns you one password.
10: How would you feel if Jonah read through your private messages?
14: I'm just trying to make sure that he's not cheating on me, or lying, or totally in love with his best friend.
10: That's not how trust works. Wait, it...
18: Have you read through my messages?
20: Of course not. I trust you.
1: Yael smiles and leans her head on his shoulder.
20: Here's your password.
1: Frankie checks her phone.
14: I trust Jonah.
18: Well, then you have nothing to worry about, right?
1: At her audition, Maya plays the piano before a woman at a table.

0: She scoots to the edge of the bench and faces the woman.
1: That was lovely. You really have a way with words.
2: Thanks. Music's always been a part of my life.
1: I can see that. Junior orchestra, several bands, and quite a bit of songwriting, but not since last April.
2: Yeah, I was in a bus crash the end of last year. I broke my wrist.
0: She holds up her hands and nods.
1: Have you been writing about it?
2: Not really. I've just been a bit blocked lately.
1: At SoCal Art, you'll be expected to write through the writer's block.
2: Of course. I didn't mean that. That won't be a problem.
1: I hope not. You're very talented, Maya, but to be a great songwriter, you have to keep writing.
0: Maya glances down with a daunted look. In front of a cinder block building, Frankie adjusts her rearview mirror as she waits in her parked car. She takes out her phone and texts Jonah, T-minus nothing till my road test. Ah, wish me luck. Typing indicator dots pulse below her message, then stop. Frankie looks up from her phone, her eyes shifting worriedly. She goes to the social media site, FaceRange, and types in Jonah's email address and password, then tags log in. Her brows lift as she eyes a message from Grace that says, "Is she your girlfriend or a puppy?" Jonah's response reads, "She's just immature."
3: Immature.
0: A man with a clipboard climbs into the passenger seat.
4: Ready for your driving exam?
0: She nods.
4: Good. Let's get started.
0: Frankie distractedly puts the car in gear, then looks out the windshield. The car lurches backwards.
3: Oh.
0: She gapes.
3: I'm so sorry. Is there any way I could start again?
0: The examiner gives her a tight-lipped look. In the school lobby, Rasha approaches Miles.
5: Is Hiro based on you?
6: I guess so.
5: Therefore, Hiro is a boy.
6: Well, I prefer man, but sure.
5: So you let me audition for a boy character.
6: Look, I didn't want to embarrass you. Okay, you've clearly been through a lot.
5: I didn't escape the fighting squad so I could be treated like an idiot.
6: Look, I was just trying to be nice.
5: You know what would have been nice? Telling me so I could audition for the right role.
6: Okay, then do that.
5: Do what?
6: Audition for Hope. Female lead. We're doing another session today.
0: He pulls out script pages.
5: How am I supposed to learn a whole new set of lines by this afternoon?
6: Like you said, you didn't want to be treated differently.
0: As Miles walks away, Rasha stares off thoughtfully. In the bathroom, Frankie shows her phone to Lola as they stand at the mirror.
5: You read his messages?
3: Okay, as soon as I had his password, it was like, yeah, I knew I shouldn't, but I had to know. And then I was like, do you really want to know? So then I almost didn't. But then I did. Now I have to tell him, don't I?
7: Yeah, that'll go over well.
3: Well, how am I supposed to fix, you know, immature? I mean, is it the way I dress? Stuff I say? Is it the way I act?
7: Okay. When boys say immature, they mean one thing.
0: Lola retrieves a condom and slides it past the stalls to Frankie, now seated on the floor against the wall. She picks it up and stares at it.
7: Are you actually considering it?
3: No, I've thought about it, but I can't really do that, can I?
7: Well, if you have to ask, the answer is probably no.
0: Frankie deflates and tosses the condom back toward Lola.
3: When Jonah and I are together, we just kind of fit. I haven't really felt that with anyone else.
7: But when are you together? Isn't he always busy with the play?
0: Frankie nods as she gets to her feet.
3: I just need to convince him to take a little break.
0: In the music room, Maya plays the keyboard. She turns frustratedly from the keys. She glances back toward her phone, where a notification reads, "New email from Saad al-Maliki. Is it better to be dead or haunted?" Eyes glued to her phone, Maya sits down as she stares at the photos of herself on the bus, her eyes closed peacefully. She breaks into a small smile. She sends a text to Saad, "Can you meet me after school? And bring your camera." Outside, Frankie walks out of school to the benches across from the entrance where Jonah sits with Grace.
3: Jonah!
8: Hey!
0: As Frankie grabs his shoulder and kisses him, Grace cringes and looks away.
8: Well, hello to you too.
3: I hope you're free tonight.
8: Are these tickets to the Anti-Flag show?
3: I mean, they're more of a gift for me, but you can tag along.
8: You like Anti-Flag?
3: Yeah. They say some really smart stuff. Do you not?
8: Yeah, no, I never thought you liked anarchy so much, Mayor's daughter.
3: Well, yeah, I like different songs of theirs.
9: Mm. Like the anti-capitalist ones.
0: He glances back at Grace.
9: We should go set up.
10: Yeah, I'll be there in a sec.
0: He looks up at his girlfriend.
10: Frankie, I have play auditions tonight. We'll talk later.
0: Jonah touches her arm as he walks past. In the gym, Rasha waits against the back wall with Zoe.
11: I'm never going to be help. She's a fantasy, and I'm not. I wanted to be Hiro because I relate to him. I feel his pain.
7: So why shouldn't you get a boy part?
6: Rasha, you ready?
0: Miles gets up from the table and stretches. Rasha steps forward.
11: Yes, I'm ready to audition for the role of Hiro.
6: Look, we talked about this. Hiro's based on my experiences, right, as a boy.
11: But the feelings Hiro has aren't exclusive to boys.
0: Miles blinks thoughtfully.
11: I haven't heard back from my best friend since I left Syria. I'm not sure if she's okay or hurt or... Shouldn't someone who deeply understands the material play the part?
6: All right. You can audition again. If you're right for it, we'll talk. But if not, that's it. Fair?
11: Fair.
0: At the hospital, Maya and the Syrian photographer, Saad, walk slowly into Tristan's room. She gazes at her comatose friend, her expression emotionless.
12: This is him.
0: Saad looks down at Tristan, whose chest rises and falls beneath his breathing tube.
13: He looks peaceful.
12: I want to look like that.
0: They exchange a look before Maya steps over to a curtain separating the room in half and pushes it open. She gently touches a hospital gown folded neatly at the end of an empty bed. Wearing a resolute expression, Maya turns to Saad.
12: Ever since the crash, I felt numb. And I thought if I just kept smiling, I'd feel better. But I didn't. Till I saw your photos. They make me feel something, and I just want to keep feeling. That's why I need you to take more. With me. Now.
0: Saad strides over to the door and shuts it before meeting Maya's gaze.
13: We should do this before a nurse comes.
0: In an otherwise vacant classroom, Rasha sits with Goldie and Zoe.
11: I got it done in Syria. I just thought, you know, why not have a change?
7: Oh.
0: Rasha follows Zoe's eyes to Miles entering the room.
11: He looks happy. Is that good? Do you think I got the part? Okay, he's almost here. Act normal.
6: Hey, Rasha.
11: Oh, hi, Miles. I didn't see you.
6: So, I was thinking about what you said, that someone who understands the material should play Hiro.
11: Did you have someone in mind?
6: Yeah, actually, me. Because no one understands what I'm going through better than me, right?
0: She presses her lips together.
11: No, I suppose not.
6: But I really liked your audition. So you're going to be Coma Boy. And don't worry, it does have lines. So rehearsal's at 7 a.m. tomorrow?
11: Okay.
6: Who actually approves the rehearsal time?
11: Oh, it's me.
6: Okay.
0: Goldie follows Miles out, and Rasha stares forward, her mouth hanging open.
7: You okay?
0: She breaks into a giddy grin.
11: I'm in the play!
0: The elated Rasha and Zoe embrace.
7: My bad, personal space or whatever.
11: I don't mind.
7: Do you want to grab coffee?
11: That'd be nice.
0: In the hall, Lola holds Frankie's hands as they sit cross-legged opposite each other on the floor.
7: You're better off without him, okay? I mean, what was he thinking with those X's? Tic-tac-toe hasn't been cool since grade 5.
0: Jonah walks over to them.
10: Can I have a minute?

0: immature.
1: Frankie, I like you exactly the way you are. Forgive me?
0: Of course. Yeah.
1: Good. Then what do you say we go get some ice cream for lunch?
0: I'd like that. A lot.
1: Good. Because you're driving. Gotta practice if you're gonna pass your next test.
2: Frankie wraps her arms around his neck and kisses Jonah as Lola watches with an annoyed look.
0: Can I meet you in your car?
2: Jonah walks off down the hall and Frankie turns back to Lola.
0: Do you still have that condom?
2: Lola disapprovingly picks up her bag and produces the condom. Frankie takes it.
0: Thank you.
2: In her room, Maya sits up in bed with her laptop. She puts on a grin as she holds her phone to her ear.
0: Hey, Grace.
3: Hey, Maya. Can we talk?
0: Oh, about the play, yes. I'm sorry I've been so busy with everything lately.
3: That's what I wanted to talk to you about. You're off the hook.
0: What do you mean?
3: Me and Jonah are working on the play with Miles instead of you. Are we still cool? If you want, we can find you another job on it.
0: It's okay. I think I found something else anyway. See you at school.
2: She hangs up, transfixed by her laptop screen. She stares at photos of herself in the hospital bed, the sheets pulled up to her bare shoulders. An oxygen mask covers her mouth, her long hair splayed across the pillow. In another picture, she wears a hospital gown, her eyes open in a dull expression. Maya shuts her laptop with a dazed smile. 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The name and mark Degrassi and associated names and marks are trademarks and registered trademarks of Epitome Pictures Incorporated, used under license. 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
4: Clouds swirl in a blue sky. 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Dense clouds drift in a deep blue sky. 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As our view approaches the shield, it shifts sideways and we move through it. Behind more clouds, sunbeams shine on a title in gold letters, Harry Potter and the Chamber of Secrets. The letter P is shaped like a lightning bolt. Our view moves through the title, then travels under the cloud line. On the ground below, countless rows of identical houses sit side by side, covering the vast landscape. A lone car drives past street lamps lining a two-lane road. Our view drifts down to street level, then to a lit window on the second floor of one house. Harry sits at a desk, flipping through the pages of his magical photo album. One photo shows Harry's parents holding baby Harry. They move. As Harry stares sadly at the album, it reflects in his round-rimmed glasses. On the next page, another moving photo depicts Harry with Hermione and Ron. Harry faces a caged snowy owl.
5: I can't let you out, Hedwig. I'm not allowed to use magic outside of school. Besides, if Uncle Vernon...
4: Harry closes his eyes, then looks at Hedwig.
5: Now you've done it.
4: Now in the kitchen, a dark-haired woman, Aunt Petunia, decorates a cake. Harry enters.
5: Who's in there, Vernon?
4: Uncle Vernon straightens his pudgy son Dudley's tie.
6: I'm warning you. If you can't control that bloody bird, it'll have to go.
5: But she's bored. If I could only let her out for an hour or two.
6: Well, so you can send secret messages to your freaky little friends, no sir.
5: But I haven't had any messages from any of my friends. Not one. All summer.
4: Dudley approaches.
7: Who'd want to be friends with you?
4: Dudley shoves Harry as he passes. Uncle Vernon steps over to Harry.
6: I should think you'd be a little more grateful. We've raised you since you were a baby, given you the food off our table, even let you have Dudley's second bedroom, purely out of the goodness of our hearts.
4: Dudley picks at the cake.
7: Not now, Bobkins, but when the Masons arrive.
6: Which should be any minute.
4: He beckons his family to the living room.
6: Now, let's go over our schedule once again, shall we? Petunia, when the Masons arrive, you will be...
7: in the lounge, waiting to welcome them graciously to our home.
6: Good. And Dudley, you will be...

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1: Excellent.
2: Uncle Vernon and his family glare at Harry.
3: And you?
4: I'll be in my bedroom, making no noise and pretending that I don't exist.
3: Too right you will. With any luck, this could well be the day I make the biggest deal of my career. And you will not mess it up.
2: He raises his eyebrows. Harry heads upstairs. As he opens his bedroom door, his eyes widen. A skinny creature with pointed bat-like ears jumps playfully on the bed.
5: Harry Potter. Such an honor it is.
2: Wearing a tattered pillowcase, the creature bows.
4: Who are you?
5: Dobby, sir. Dobby the house elf.
4: Not to be rude or anything, but this isn't a great time for me to have a house elf in my bedroom.
5: Oh, yes, sir. Dobby understands. It's just that Dobby has come to tell you. It is difficult, sir. Dobby wonders where to begin.
4: Why don't you sit down?
2: Dobby's large eyes widen.
5: Sit down?
2: The elf falls to his knees.
4: Dobby, shush, I'm sorry. I didn't mean to offend you or anything.
5: Offend Dobby? Dobby has heard of your greatness, sir, but never has he been asked to sit down by a wizard like an equal.
4: You can't have met many decent wizards, then.
5: No, I haven't. That was an awful thing to say.
2: He bangs his head against the dresser.
5: Dobby!
4: Stop! Dobby, please, stop!
2: Downstairs, Uncle Vernon pours champagne for his guests. They glance upstairs.
3: Oh, don't mind that. It's just the cat.
2: The prim couple stare at him blankly. Upstairs.
4: Hey, be quiet. Are you all right?
5: Dobby had to punish himself, sir. Dobby almost spoke ill of his family, sir.
4: Your family?
5: The wizard family Dobby serves, sir. Dobby is bound to serve one family forever. If they ever knew Dobby was here. But Dobby had to come. Dobby has to protect Harry Potter, to warn him. Harry Potter must not go back to Hogwarts School of Witchcraft and Wizardry this year. There is a plot to make most terrible things happen.
4: What terrible things? Who's plotting them?
5: Oh, he can't say.
4: Okay, I understand. You can't say.
2: Dobby leaps onto the desk and picks up Harry's lamp. He whacks himself in the head with it. Now downstairs.
3: So, when they arrive at the ninth hole...
2: Uncle Vernon glares at the ceiling, back upstairs.
4: Give me the lamp!
2: Harry wrestles the lamp from Dobby's hands, then grabs the creature's clothing and picks him up.
4: Get in there and keep quiet.
2: He puts him in the closet.
6: What the devil are you doing up here?
4: I was just...
6: You just ruined the punchline of my Japanese golfer joke.
4: Sorry.
2: The closet door opens. Harry closes it.
6: One more sound, and you'll wish you'd never been born, boy. And fix that door.
4: Yes, sir.
2: Uncle Vernon leaves. Harry opens the closet.
4: See why I've got to go back? I don't belong here. I belong in your world, a Hogwarts. It's the only place I've got friends.
5: Friends who don't even write to Harry Potter?
4: Well, I expect they've... Hang on. How do you know my friends haven't been writing to me?
2: Dobby reveals a bundle of letters.
5: Harry Potter mustn't be angry with Dobby. Dobby hoped if Harry Potter thought his friends had forgotten him, Harry Potter might not want to go back to school, sir.
4: Give me those. Now.
5: No!
2: He stuffs the letters back under his clothes, then darts to the door. Harry chases him into the hall. Dobby runs down the stairs, bumps into a wall, then runs to the kitchen doorway. He spots the cake. Harry stands behind him.
4: Dobby, get back here.
2: Dobby shakes his head, then snaps his fingers. The cake rises in midair.
4: Dobby, please, no.
5: Harry Potter must say he's not going back to school.
4: I can't. Hogwarts is my home.
5: Then Dobby must do it, sir. For Harry Potter's own good.
2: The cake floats forward. Harry runs in, shoving Dobby aside. He watches the cake float closer and closer to his uncle's guests. As Harry reaches out, Aunt Petunia, Uncle Vernon, and Dudley spot it and trade nervous glances. The cake hovers directly over Mrs. Mason's head. Dobby snaps his fingers. The cake drops, covering her face and clothes.
6: I'm so sorry. It's my nephew. He's very disturbed. Meeting strangers upsets him.
2: Harry shakes his head at Dobby. The elf snaps his fingers and disappears. Daytime. Outside Harry's house, Uncle Vernon stands on the top of a ladder, fastening bars across Harry's bedroom window. Harry watches from inside.
0: You're never going back to that school. You're never going to see those freaky friends of yours again. Never!
2: Nighttime. Harry's glasses rest atop a book on his bedside table. The young wizard blinks his eyes open and leans up, gazing out the window. He puts on his glasses. Getting out of bed, Harry looks outside and approaches the window. High above the nearby houses, a bright light shines against a dark night sky. It moves closer. Harry watches it quizzically. An old turquoise car flies toward the house. Its headlights shine into the bedroom. As Harry backs against his closet doors, the light passes over Hedwig's cage. The car parks in midair. Ron, Harry's red-headed friend from school, and his twin brothers look out from the passenger window.
1: Hiya, Harry.
4: Ron, Fred, George, what are you all doing here?
1: Rescuing you, of course. Now come on, get your trunk.
2: Moments later, Harry closes a trunk full of clothes. Outside the window, Ron attaches a metal hook to the bars.
1: You better stand back.
2: Ron turns to Fred.
1: Let's go.
2: The car accelerates, pulling off the bars. Harry's aunt and uncle sit up in bed. Now the car backs to the window and its trunk opens. Harry hurriedly carries over his trunk. Outside his bedroom, Uncle Vernon unlocks the door. Now Harry brings over Hedwig's cage.
1: Come on, Harry, hurry up!
2: Uncle Vernon bursts in.
6: Petunia is escaping!
2: As Harry leaps in, Uncle Vernon grabs Harry's leg.
7: Let go of me!
6: You and that bloody pigeon aren't going anywhere.
7: Get off! Drive!
2: Fred shifts gears and they speed off. Uncle Vernon tumbles out the window. Aunt Petunia and Dudley peek over the windowsill.
7: Dad!
2: Uncle Vernon lies in a bush. In the car, Harry beams and closes the door. High over the rows of identical houses, the car soars into the night sky. On the ground, Uncle Vernon stumbles to his feet, then gapes at the car, now with Harry.
1: By the way, Harry, happy birthday.
2: The car accelerates upward, far above the twinkling lights. Daytime. Now the car soars over the countryside, passing over trees and fields. It descends toward a dirt road. Its wheels touch ground, and the car drives toward a ramshackle multi-story house. A cloud of dust rises around the car as they approach a pig pen and a small duck pond. Harry's eyes widen as they come to a stop. Now, the boys enter the house's cluttered kitchen.
1: Okay, come on. Shh.
2: Harry gazes around wide-eyed. At a sink, a frying pan hovers under a running faucet. Moving by itself, a brush cleans the pan.
1: Do you think you'll be all right if we add some of this?
7: Yeah, Mom will never know.
2: Harry stops at a clock-like object hanging on the wall. Its multiple hands each bear the photo of a family member. The hands move from a label reading lost to one reading home. Harry smiles. Nearby, two knitting needles float in midair, knitting a brightly colored striped blanket.
8: It's not much, but it's home.
1: I think it's brilliant.
2: The boy's mother enters.
9: Where have you been? Harry, how wonderful to see you, dear. Bed's empty, no note, car gone. You could have died. You could have been seen. Of course, I don't blame you, Harry, dear.
8: They were starving him, Mum. There were bars on his window.
9: Well, you best hope I don't put bars on your window, Ronald Weasley. Come on, Harry. Time for a spot of breakfast.
2: The boy's red-haired younger sister runs downstairs in her pajamas.
9: That's it. There we go.
10: Mummy, have you seen my jumper?
9: Yes, dear, it was on the cat.
2: She spots Harry.
1: Hello.
2: She stares at him, then runs away. The twins smile.
4: What did I do?
8: Ginny, she's been talking about your summer. A bit annoying, really.
2: A man enters.
11: Morning, Weasleys!
12: Morning, Arthur!
13: What a night. 9 raids. 9!
4: Raids?
8: Dad works in the Ministry of Magic, in the Misuse of Muggle Artifacts office. Dad loves muggles. Thinks they're fascinating.
2: The red-haired man sits.
6: Well, now!
13: And who are you?
4: Oh, sorry, sir. I'm Harry, sir. Harry Potter.
6: Good Lord. Are you really?
13: Well, Ron's told us all about you, of course. When did he get here?
9: This morning. Your sons flew that enchanted car of yours to Surrey and back last night.
6: Did you really? How'd it go?
2: His wife hits his arm.
13: I mean, that was very wrong indeed, boys. Very wrong of you.
2: Harry and Ron exchange a smile.
13: Now, Harry, you must know all about muggles. Tell me, what exactly is the function of a rubber duck?
4: Oh.
2: The family looks at a window.
9: Well, that could be error with the post.
2: Outside, an owl flies toward the window and smashes into the closed half.
9: Oh, fetch it, will you, Percy, please?
2: A red-haired teen approaches the window.
14: Well, he's always doing that.
2: The teen takes an envelope from the owl's beak.
15: Oh, look, it's our Hogwarts letters.
10: Oh!
15: And they've sent us Harry's as well.
13: Dumbledore must know you're here, Harry. Doesn't miss a trick, that man.
14: Oh, no. This lot won't come cheap, Mum. The spell books alone are very expensive.
9: We'll manage. There's only one place we're going to get all of this. Diagon Alley.
2: Later, Mrs. Weasley takes a pail from the fireplace wall.
9: Here we are, Harry. You go first, dear.
14: But Harry's never travelled by flu powder before, Mum.
4: Flu powder?
9: Oh, well, you go first, Ron, so that Harry can see how it's done.
2: Ron yes. walks into the tall fireplace.
9: In you go. That's it.
2: He takes a handful of dusty powder from the pail.
8: Diagon Alley!
2: As Ron drops the powder to his feet, green flames shoot up around him and he disappears.
9: You see? It's quite easy, dear. Don't be afraid. Come on.
2: She beckons Harry closer.
9: Come on. In you go. That's it. Mind your head.
2: Harry steps in.
9: That's right. Now take your flu powder.
2: Harry grabs a handful.
9: That's it. Very good. Now don't forget to speak very, very clearly.
2: She holds her son's back and nods.
8: Diagonally.
2: As he drops the powder, green flames surround Harry and he disappears. Mrs. Weasley approaches the empty fireplace.
9: What did he say, dear?
13: Diagonally.
9: I thought he did.
2: Now, Harry shoots out of a fireplace, landing on his back. Covered in dust and soot, he sits up on a hardwood floor. He puts on his glasses. The left lens is cracked. Gazing around the room, he gets to his feet. He approaches a glass display case. A black and white mask with a gaping mouth and hollow eyes sits on the top shelf. Below it, a human skull sits next to a shriveled, petrified head. Harry walks across the dim, empty shop. On a dingy shelf, more petrified heads sit piled in a glass-domed case. Harry taps the glass. His view shifts to a skeletal hand displayed upright next to the heads. He puts his hand around its bony thumb and its fingers clamp down on his hand. Harry pulls on the skeletal fingers. He yanks his hand free. The bony hand returns its fingers to its upright position. Harry walks past more cases and approaches the shop's exit. Now Harry steps into a dingy brick-walled alley. People in dark cloaks linger in the dim corners. As Harry hesitantly takes a few steps, he nears a gaunt, white-haired man, then quickly backs away. A haggard old lady grabs him.
16: Not lost, are you, my dear?
17: I'm fine, thank you. I was just...
2: The people surround him.
16: Come with us. We'll help you find your way back.
17: No, please.
18: Harry?
2: It's a giant man.
17: Hagrid.
18: What do you think you're doing down here? Come on.
2: Harry joins him. Now a sign with a pointing hand reads Nocturne Alley. Harry and Hagrid exit the narrow passage.
18: You're a mess, Harry. Skulking round Nocturne Alley? Dodgy place. Don't want no one to see you there. People would think you were up to no good.
17: I was lost. Hang on. What were you doing down there then?
18: Me? Oh, I was looking for flesh-eating slug repellent.
11: They're ruining all the school cabbages.
2: Harry eyes his large friend. As they stroll past more Diagon Alley shops, Hermione exits a store and runs over.
10: Harry! Hagrid!
18: Hello, Hermione!
10: Oh, it's so good to see you.
4: Oh, it's great to see you too.
10: What did you do to your glasses?
2: She waves her wand.
10: Oculus repair it.
2: Harry's eyes grow wide as the lens is mended.
4: I definitely need to remember that one.
18: You'll be all right now then, Harry. I'll leave you to it.
4: Okay, oh, bye. Thank you. Bye.
10: Come on, everyone's been so worried.
2: Now in a bookstore, people line up near a golden framed poster. Its moving picture shows a man conjuring lightning. It reads, Gilderoy Lockhart, Magical Me. Harry finds Ron's family.
4: Oh, Harry, thank goodness. We hoped you'd only gone one grade too far.
12: Ladies and gentlemen, Mr. Gilderoy Lockhart.
4: Here he is.
2: A dapper blonde man strides out. Wearing a powder blue cape and suit, he smiles and nods at the crowd.
11: Mum fancies him.
19: Make way there, please. Let me by, madam. Thank you. Excuse me, little girl. This is for the Daily Prophet.
2: Lockhart flashes a toothy grin for the photographer, then spots Harry.
20: It can't be Harry Potter.
2: The photographer grabs him.
19: Harry Potter! Excuse me, madam.
2: He pushes Harry to Lockhart's side.
21: Nice big smile, Harry. Together you and I rate the front page. Ladies and gentlemen, what an extraordinary moment this is. When young Harry stepped into Flourish and Blotts this morning to purchase my autobiography, Magical Me.
2: He flashes another smile. Hermione gazes starry-eyed. Ron grimaces.
21: Which, incidentally, is currently celebrating its 27th week atop the Daily Prophet bestseller list.
2: Draco glares.
21: He had no idea that he would in fact be leaving.
2: Lockhart nods to a clerk.
21: With my entire collected works.
2: He gives Harry a stack of books.
21: Free of charge.
2: Lockhart grins for another photo, then pushes Harry away.
21: Now, ladies.
4: Harry, yes, now you give me those, and I'll get them signed. All of you wait outside. That's it, John.
2: The kids head for the door. On stairs overlooking the crowd, Draco rips a page from a book. Then races over to Harry.
4: But you loved that, didn't you, Potter? Famous Harry Potter. Can't even go into a bookshop without making the front page.
2: Ginny steps up.
10: Leave him alone.
4: Oh, look, Potter. You've got yourself a girlfriend.
2: A man with long platinum hair steps over.
20: Now, Draco, play nicely. Mr. Potter.
2: Harry stares warily at him.
20: Lucius Malfoy. We meet at last. Forgive me.
2: With his hooked cane, he touches Harry's forehead.
20: Your scar is legend. As, of course, is the wizard who gave it to you.
4: Voldemort killed my parents.
2: Harry stares into Mr. Malfoy's eyes.
4: He was nothing more than a murderer.
20: You must be very brave to mention his name. Or very foolish.
10: Fear of a name only increases fear of the thing itself.
2: Mr. Malfoy faces Hermione.
20: And you must be Miss Granger.
2: Draco nods to his father.
20: Yes, Draco's told me all about you and your parents.
2: She glances over at her mother and father, then glares at Mr. Malfoy.
20: Muggles, aren't they?
2: The blonde man looks at the Weasley children.
20: Let me see. Red hair, vacant expression.
2: He takes a book from Ginny.
20: Tatty, second-hand book. You must be at the Weasleys.
2: Their father approaches.
22: Children! It's man in here. Let's go outside.
20: Well. Weasley Senior.
22: Lucius.
20: Is it time at the Ministry, Arthur? All those extra raids. I do hope they're paying you overtime. But judging by the state of this, I'd say not.
2: He lowers the book.
20: What's the use in being a disgrace to the name of wizard if they don't even pay you well for it?
22: We have a very different idea about what disgraces the name of wizard, Malfoy.
20: Clearly.
2: Mr. Weasley studies Mr. Malfoy.
20: Associating with muggles.
2: He drops two books into Ginny's metal cauldron.
20: And I thought your family could sink no lower.
2: Mr. Weasley uncomfortably smiles at the kids, then squints at Mr. Malfoy.
20: I'll see you at work.
2: He walks out. Draco steps over to Harry.
4: See you at school.
2: He lifts his eyebrows and leaves. Now at the train station, the children push suitcase-filled carts. Mr. and Mrs. Weasley hurry them along.
0: 10:58. Come on.
4: Train will be leaving any moment.
0: Fred, George, Percy, you first.
2: The three oldest boys run toward a brick wall. One by one, they disappear into the wall and enter the gateway. Mrs. Weasley pats Ginny's shoulder, and the young girl follows her brothers through the wall. Mr. and Mrs. Weasley head for the gateway.
0: After you, dear.
2: They vanish into the bricks, then appear on the other side and join Ginny.
4: Come on, Ginny, we'll get you a seat. Hurry.
2: They approach the waiting Hogwarts Express.
17: Let's go.
2: Back on the other platform, Harry and Ron race toward the wall and crash into it. They fall to the ground next to their spilled carts. A train conductor approaches.
3: Oi! What do you think you're doing?
17: Sorry. Lost control of the trolley.
2: The conductor shakes his head. Harry faces Ron.
4: Why can't we get through?
17: I don't know. The gateway sealed itself for some reason.
2: They touch the wall, then look at a clock.
4: The train leaves at exactly 11 o'clock. We've missed it.
17: Harry, if we can't get through, maybe Mum and Dad can't get back.
4: Maybe we should just go and wait by the car.
2: Ron crinkles his brow.
17: The car?
2: Now, the turquoise car floats up above the train station and flies through the sky. On the street, a policeman looks up at the flying automobile. Inside the car, Ron drives.
4: Ron, I should tell you, most muggles aren't accustomed to seeing a flying car.
17: Right.
2: Ron presses a silver star-shaped button on the dashboard. In the sky, the car becomes invisible. Later, the vehicle reappears as it soars over mountains and through the clouds. Inside, Ron and Harry gape. The red-haired boy presses the star-shaped button repeatedly.
17: Oh, no! The invisibility booster must be faulty.
4: Well, come on, then. Let's go lower. We need to find the train.
17: Okay.
2: Ron shifts gears and turns the steering wheel. The car flies over grass-covered hills and reaches the elevated tracks. Soaring just inches above, the car follows the curved tracks.
4: We need to do is catch up with the train.
17: We can't be far behind.
4: Do you hear that?
17: We must be getting close.
4: Hold on.
2: Harry and Ron exchange a frightened look. In the back seat, Hedwig looks out the rear window. Her eyes widen. The Hogwarts Express is just a few feet behind them. Ron jerks the steering wheel to the left, and the car flies off the tracks. As it veers away from the train, the car tumbles through the air. Inside, Harry and Ron jostle about. The passenger side door swings open and Harry falls out. He grabs the inside door handle and dangles from the car.
17: Hold on!
2: Steam billows up from the train below.
17: Take my hand!
2: Ron extends his arm. Harry glances at the train, then reaches for Ron. Their hands touch, then slip apart.
17: Hold on!
4: I'm trying. Your hands all sweaty.
2: They grip hands again. Ron grimaces as he pulls on Harry. He lifts Harry back into the car, then places both hands back on the wheel. Harry gets into the seat and shuts the car door.
4: I think we found the train.
17: Yeah.
2: The young wizards in training stare ahead with wide eyes. Nighttime. The turquoise car soars over water toward a castle with towers and cone-shaped turrets.
17: Welcome home.
2: As the car heads for Hogwarts, it sputters and shakes. Ron firmly holds the steering wheel and the car weaves in between the towers of the castle. It rapidly dives down toward the ground. Ron steps on the foot pedals, and Harry pushes up on the gear stick. Ron frantically turns the wheel.
4: Find that tree!
2: As the car heads toward a spiky tree, Ron taps his wand on the wheel.
17: Stop.
2: It breaks in half. He looks at his wand, then stares ahead at the tree. The car crashes into its quill-like branches. The boys glance at each other as the car falls backward. It comes to rest in the crook of the tree. Ron looks at his broken wand.
17: My wand! Look at my wand!
4: Be thankful it's not your neck. I don't know.
2: A thick club-shaped branch slams into the hood of the car. As it continues to pound the car, a spike-covered branch plunges in through the rear window. It pulls back out, then repeatedly rams the trunk of the car. The small car sits perched on a branch as the rest of the tree hits the roof. It collapses and the windows shatter. The tree hits the trunk again and the car plummets to the ground. Ron puts the car in gear and takes off. The entire tree slams into the ground just as the car moves out from under it. Its branches drag on the ground as it lifts itself upright again. The car drives off and stops on a lawn. The doors swing open and the boys are ejected out onto the grass. The trunk pops open and their luggage flies out. Hedwig's cage flies into Harry's arms, and Ron's rat Scabbers' cage flies into his.
8: Scabbers, you okay?
2: The car doors shut, and it drives off.
8: The car!
2: Harry and Ron set down the animals' cages and run after the car as it zips across the lawn. It drives through an archway and into a tunnel. The boys follow, then stop at the end of the tunnel. They stare after the car as it drives off into a dark forest.
8: Kill me.
2: Later, Harry and Ron enter Hogwarts with their suitcases and cages. They set down their stuff and head upstairs.
4: See you, Hedwig. So a house elf shows up in my bedroom. We can't get through the barrier to platform 9 3/4. We almost get killed by a tree. Clearly someone doesn't want me here this year.
2: They spot Filch, who holds his cat Mrs. Norris. His long, greasy hair frames his pale face.
1: Well, take a good look, lads. This night might well be the last you spend in this castle.
2: The boys swap a startled look.
1: Oh, dear, we are in trouble.
2: Now in Snape's office.
5: You were seen by no less than 7 muggles.
2: He frowns at Harry and Ron.
5: Do you have any idea how serious this is? You have risked the exposure of our world. Not to mention the damage you inflicted on a whomping willow that's been on these grounds since before you were born.
8: Honestly, Professor Snape, I think it did more damage to us.
5: Silence!
7: I assure you
5: that were you in Slytherin and your fate rested with me, the both of you would be on the train home tonight. As it is.
23: They are not.
2: A white-bearded man enters with a woman.
4: Professor Dumbledore. Professor McGonagall.
5: Headmaster, these boys have flouted the decree for the restriction of underage wizardry. As such...
23: I am well aware of our bylaws, Severus, having written quite a few of them myself.
2: He glares at Snape.
23: However, as head of Gryffindor House, it is for Professor McGonagall to determine the appropriate action.
8: We'll go and get our stuff then.
4: What are you talking about, Mr. Weasley?
8: You're going to expel us, aren't you?
2: She stares at Ron.
4: Not today, Mr. Weasley. But I must impress on both of you the seriousness of what you have done. I will be writing to your families tonight, and you will both receive detention.
2: The boys shift their gazes to Snape, who narrows his eyes. Daytime. The sun shines brightly on the castle and its grounds. An aerial view swoops over rows of greenhouses, then down into one of them. A portly woman wearing a beige robe and a tall pointed hat steps inside, and students stand beside potted plants.
24: Morning, everyone.
2: She taps her wand on a ceramic pot.
24: Good morning, everyone.
25: Good morning, Professor Sprout.
24: Welcome to Greenhouse 3 second years. Now gather round, everyone. Today, we're going to repot mandrakes. Who here can tell me the properties of the mandrake root? Yes, Miss Granger.
26: Mandrake, or mandragora, is used to return those who've been petrified to their original state. It's also quite dangerous. The mandrake's cry is fatal to anyone who hears it.
24: Excellent. 10 points to Gryffindor. Now, as our mandrakes are still only seedlings, their cries won't kill you yet. But they could knock you out for several hours, which is why I've given each of you a pair of earmuffs for auditory protection. So could you please put them on right away?
2: They put them on.
24: Quickly. Flaps tight down and watch me closely. You grasp your mandrake firmly. You pull it sharply out of the pot.
2: The roots resemble a baby. With a gnarled body, it kicks its thin arms and legs and opens its downturned mouth.
24: Now, you dunk it down into the other pot and pour a little sprinkling of soil to keep him warm.
2: As the students cover their ears, Neville slumps to the ground.
24: Longbottom's been neglecting his earmuffs.
4: No, ma'am. He's just fainted.
24: Yes, well, just leave him there. Right, on we go. Plenty of pots to go around. Grasp your mandrake and pull it up.
2: Harry, Ron, and Hermione grimace as they hold their mandrakes at arm's length. Draco smiles, tickles his root, then sticks his finger in its mouth. The root bites him. He pulls out his finger and angrily shoves the root into its pot. Now in a hall.
10: There's Nearly Headless Nick.
6: Hello, Percy. Miss Clearwater.
9: Hello, Sir Nicholas.
2: The ghost floats into the great hall where students sit at long tables. At one table, Ron wraps tape around his wand. He frowns and faces Harry, who sits beside him.
17: Say it. I'm doomed.
2: Harry looks at Ron's wand.
4: You're doomed.
10: Hi, Harry.
2: A younger blonde boy snaps a photo.
10: I'm Colin Creevy. I'm in Gryffindor, too.
4: Hi, Colin. Nice to meet you.
13: Ron, is that your owl?
2: The students watch as an owl glides into the room. Slowly flapping its long wings, it swoops down toward Ron's table and smashes straight into a bowl of food. Food scatters all over the table.
17: Bloody bird's a menace.
2: As his owl lies on its back, Ron takes a red envelope from its mouth and looks at it.
17: Oh, no.
4: Look, everyone. Weasley's got himself a howler.
10: Go on, Ron. I ignored one from my gran once. It was horrible.
2: Ron and Harry look away from Neville and gaze at the red envelope. The red-haired student breaks its wax seal and opens it.
4: Ronald Weasley!
2: It flies from his hands and floats in front of him in the form of a mouse.
4: How dare you steal that car? I am absolutely disgusted! Your father's now facing an inquiry at work, and it's entirely your fault! If you put another toe out of line, we'll bring you straight home!
2: The letter faces Ginny.
4: Oh, and Ginny, dear. Congratulations on making Gryffindor. Your father and I are so proud.
2: Ginny glances around sheepishly. The letter sticks its tongue out at Ron, then rips itself into little pieces. Hermione gasps for breath, and Ron stares wide-eyed. Lockhart faces his students on classroom steps.
14: Let me introduce you to your new Defense Against the Dark Arts teacher. Me.
2: Ron lifts his brow.
14: Gilderoy Lockhart.
2: Lockhart walks to a moving portrait of himself, painting another self-portrait.
14: Honorary member of the Dark Force Defense League and 5 times winner.
2: He and his portrait swap a grin.
14: Of Witch Weekly's Most Charming Smile Award.
2: Ginny and Hermione swoon.
14: But I don't talk about that. I didn't get rid of the band and banshee by smiling at them.
2: As boys trade skeptical glances, the girls look on dreamily. Lockhart lifts his wand.
14: Now, be warned. It is my job to arm you against the foulest creatures known to wizard kind.
2: He taps a covered cage.
14: You may find yourselves facing your worst fears in this room. Know only that no harm can befall you whilst I am here. I must ask you not to scream. It might provoke them!
2: He pulls the cloth, unveiling a dozen blue gargoyle-like creatures.
4: Cornish pixies?
14: Freshly caught Cornish pixies.
2: Seamus taps another boy.
14: Laugh if you will, Mr. Finnegan. The pixies can be devilishly tricky little blighters.
2: He opens the cage door.
14: Let's see what you make of them. No!
2: As the foot-high bat-like creatures flit around the room, the students scatter.
14: Come on now, round them up, there are any pixies?
2: One pixie tears a page from a book, another tosses a book. As Lockhart gapes, two more seize Neville by his ears. Draco and Crabbe take off. Ron swats the creatures aside. Meanwhile, the other two pixies lift Neville to a chandelier, where they hang him by the collar of his robe.
10: Please, get me down!
2: Harry steps behind Hermione.
10: Get off me!
15: No, stop, hold still!
2: Harry whacks one with his book.
14: Pesky pixie pest, Anobi!
2: A pixie carries off Lockhart's wand. Another rides the dinosaur skeleton hanging from the ceiling. A third points the wand at the chain, and the skeleton plummets down. A pixie flits over Lockhart's head. As he runs up some stairs, his portrait self rushes out of its frame. On the landing, more pixies sees a framed photo of Lockhart from his grasp.
14: I'll ask you three to just nip the rest of them back into their cage.
2: He heads out.
8: What do we do now?
2: Harry and Ron swat the pixies.
10: Immobile!
2: A smoking flash springs from Hermione's wand. The pixies float, immobile, and sport dazed expressions. As Hermione lowers her wand, Neville frowns.
10: Why is it always me?
2: Now, a low-lying mist shrouds the lake outside Hogwarts. Oliver and Harry lead the Gryffindor Quidditch team across a portico.
14: I spent the summer devising a whole new Quidditch program. We are going to train earlier, harder, and longer. What? I don't believe it.
2: The Slytherin team cross a courtyard green.
14: Where do you think you're going, Flint?
8: Quidditch practice.
14: I booked the pitch for Gryffindor today.
8: Easy, Wood. I've got a note.
2: Marcus Flint hands over a scroll.
4: Uh-oh, I smell trouble.
2: Ron and Hermione approach.
14: I, Professor Severus Snape, do hereby give the Slytherin team permission to practice today, owing to the need to train their new seeker. You've got a new seeker. Who?
2: As the team parts, Draco steps forward.
4: Malfoy? That's right. And that's not all that's new this year.
2: The Slytherins hold sleek black-handled brooms.
8: Those are Nimbus 2001s. How did you get those?
9: A gift from Draco's father.
4: You see, Weasley, unlike some, my father can afford the best.
26: At least no one on the Gryffindor team had to buy their way in. They got in on pure talent.
2: Draco glares at Hermione, steps forward, and leans on his broom.
4: No one asked your opinion, you filthy little mudblood.
2: Ron draws his wand.
4: You'll pay for that one, Malfoy. Eat slugs!
2: As Ron taps his wand, it backfires a flash of light which hurls him to the ground. The other Gryffindors rush to his side.
26: Okay, Ron.
2: Ron slowly gets up with puffed out cheeks.
26: Say something.
2: He vomits up a slug. As it slithers on the ground, Colin shoots a photo.
10: Wow, can you turn it around, Harry?
17: No, Colin, get out of the way.
2: Harry and Hermione help Ron up.
4: Let's take him to Hagrid's.
8: He'll know what to do.
2: Harry and Hermione walk Ron past the Gryffindors and Slytherins. Now cages hang from Hagrid's cottage ceiling. The burly bearded man enters.
11: This calls for specialist equipment.
2: He approaches the three friends, holding a bucket, and takes a seat.
11: Nothing to do but wait till it stops, I'm afraid.
2: Ron vomits another slug into the bucket.
11: Okay. Better out than in. Who's Ron trying to curse anyway?
4: Malfoy. He called Hermione... I don't know exactly what it means.
2: Hermione gets up and folds her arms. Facing away, she crosses the room.
26: Call me a mudblood.
11: He did not.
4: What's a mudblood?
26: It means dirty blood. Mudblood's a really foul name for someone who is muggle-born, someone with non-magic parents, someone like me. It's not a term one usually hears in civilized conversation.
2: Ron rests his chin queasily on the bucket's rim.
11: See, the thing is, Harry, there's some wizards, like the Malfoy family, who think they're better than everyone else because they're what people call pure blood.
4: That's horrible.
2: As Hermione faces Ron, Harry rubs his back.
4: It's disgusting.
11: And it's codswallop to boot. Dirty blood. Why, there isn't a wizard alive today that's not half blood or less. More to the point, they've yet to think of a spell that our Hermione can't do. Come here.
2: He takes Hermione's hand in his.
11: Don't you think on it, Hermione. Don't you think on it for 1 minute.
2: She stares soberly. She cracks a smile. Now in his classroom with Harry, Lockhart signs a moving photo of himself riding a broomstick.
12: Harry. Can you possibly imagine a better way to serve detention than by helping me to answer my fan mail?
4: Not really.
12: Fame is a fickle friend, Harry. Celebrity is as celebrity does. Remember that.
2: As Lockhart grins and reaches for another photo, Harry drops his gaze. Blinking, he lifts his head toward the ceiling. Harry gapes.
4: What?
12: Sorry?
2: Harry eyes Lockhart.
4: That voice.
15: Voice?
2: Lockhart's eyes shift and Harry scans the ceiling.
4: Didn't you hear it?
15: What are you talking about, Harry? I think we're getting a bit, drowsy.
2: Lockhart looks down.
16: And great Scott, no wonder. Look at the time. We've been here nearly 4 hours. Spooky how the time flies when one's having fun.
2: His worried gaze drifts upward. Harry's eyes follow his.
4: Spooky.
2: Later, Harry walks through a Gothic archway to a corridor. He stops in his tracks and surveys the walls. Harry rushes by a stone torch pillar. He meets Hermione and Ron.
26: Harry!
4: Did you hear it?
8: Hear what?
4: That voice.
26: Voice? What voice?
4: I heard it first in Lockhart's office, and then again, just...
2: Harry stares upward.
4: It's moving. I think it's going to kill.
2: He takes off.
8: Kill?
26: Harry, wait! Not so fast!
2: They follow him. Harry enters another corridor. Dappled sunlight streams in through low windows. As Harry walks along the polished floor, Hermione and Ron trot to keep up. As they stop, Harry holds his friends back. They peer down along the floor. A trail of 2-inch-long dark spiders crawl up the wall to a broken arched window.
4: Strange. I've never seen spiders act like that.
8: I don't like spiders.
2: Hermione shoots Ron a glare. The three friends gaze downward.
8: What's that?
2: They see red words reflected on the wet floor, then gaze at a wall.
26: Chamber of Secrets has been opened. Enemies of the air, beware. It's written in blood.
2: They stare soberly.
4: Oh, no.
2: Harry slowly approaches a wall. Behind them, figures round a corner and enter the corridor.
4: It's Filch's cat. It's Mrs. Norris.
2: The silhouetted cat hangs stiffly near the wall with its head pointing down. Harry turns around as the students draw near. Madame Pomfrey gasps. As Colin raises his camera, a taller student pushes down his flashbulb. Harry faces Draco.
4: Enemies of the air, beware.
2: Draco glares at Ron and Hermione.
4: You'll be next, mudbloods.
2: Filch pushes forward.
18: What's going on here? Come on, make way, make way.
2: Filch stares open-mouthed at Harry.
18: Potter, what are you...
2: He lifts his gaze toward his cat, dangling by its tail from a torch bracket.
19: Mrs. Norris?
2: He stares sternly at Harry.
18: You've murdered my cat.
4: No.
18: I'll kill you.
2: Filch seizes Harry's collar.
18: I'll kill you!
20: Argus!
2: The faculty enter.
20: Argus, I...
2: They peer at the writing.
20: Everyone will proceed to their dormitories immediately. Everyone except you three.
2: Dumbledore points to Harry, Ron, and Hermione.
21: Ravenclaws, follow me.
2: Lockhart stares at Mrs. Norris.
20: She's not dead, Argus. She has been petrified.
15: Ah, thought so. So unlucky I wasn't there. I know exactly the countercurse that could have spared her.
2: Dumbledore nods sternly at Lockhart.
20: But how she's been petrified, I cannot say.
18: Ask him. It's him that's done it. You saw what he wrote on the wall.
4: It's not true, sir, I swear. I never touched Mrs. Norris.
18: Rubbish.
19: If I might, Headmaster, perhaps Potter and his friends were simply in the wrong place at the wrong time.
2: The three friends swap a look.
19: However, the circumstances are suspicious. I, for one, don't recall seeing Potter at dinner.
12: I'm afraid that's my doing, Severus. You see, Harry was helping me answer my fan mail.
26: That's why Ron and I went looking for him, Professor. We just found him when he said...
2: Ron eyes Harry, then Snape.
19: Yes, Miss Granger?
4: When I said I wasn't hungry.
2: Ron nods.
4: We were heading back to the common room when we found Mrs. Norris.
2: Snape raises an eyebrow, then faces Dumbledore.
20: Innocent until proven guilty, Severus.
18: Marquette has been petrified. I want to see some punishment!
20: We will be able to cure her, Argus. As I understand it, Madam Sprout is a very healthy growth of mandrakes. A matured portion will be made, which will revive Mrs. Norris. And in the meantime, I strongly recommend caution to all.
2: Now, a bird's eye view inside Hogwarts shows swinging drawbridge-like staircases changing directions, then locking onto landings. Hermione leads Harry and Ron up one flight of steps.
26: It's a bit strange, isn't it?
17: Strange?
26: You hear this voice, a voice only you can hear, and then Mrs. Norris turns up petrified. It's just strange.
4: Do you think I should have told them? Dumbledore and the others, I mean.
17: Are you mad?
26: No, Harry. Even in the wizarding world, hearing voices isn't a good sign.
2: Nearby, a man's portrait faces Harry.
0: She's right, you know.
2: Ron follows Harry up the steps. Now in McGonagall's class, cages line the room.
1: Could I have your attention, please? Right. Now, today, we will be transforming animals into water goblets.
2: She taps a bird with her wand.
1: Like so. One, two, three. Ferraverto.
2: The raven-like bird morphs fluidly into a translucent bird, then a goblet.
1: Now it's your turn. Well, who would like to go first? Ah, Mr. Weasley. One, two, three. Ferraverto.
2: Ron licks his lips and faces Scabbers, who sits on his desk.
3: Ferraverto!
2: Ron's wand shoots a green spark, transforming Scabbers into a furry goblet with a tail. Grimacing, Ron picks it up.
1: That wand needs replacing, Mr. Weasley.
2: Hermione raises her hand.
1: Yes, Miss Granger?
26: Professor, I was wondering if you could tell us about the Chamber of Secrets.
2: Draco's brow furrows and he eyes McGonagall. The professor stands stiffly as the students look on expectantly.
1: Very well.
2: Ron blinks.
1: Well, you all know, of course, that Hogwarts was founded over 1,000 years ago by the 4 greatest witches and wizards of the age. Godric Gryffindor, Helga Hufflepuff, Rowena Ravenclaw, and Salazar Slytherin. Now, 3 of the founders coexisted quite harmoniously. 1 did not.
17: 3 guesses who?
1: Salazar Slytherin wished to be more selective about the students admitted to Hogwarts. He believed magical learning should be kept within all magic families. In other words, purebloods. Unable to sway the others, he decided to leave the school.
2: She pauses in an aisle.
1: Now, according to legend, Slytherin had built a hidden chamber in this castle known as the Chamber of Secrets. Well, shortly before departing, he sealed it. Until that time when his own heir returned to the school. The heir alone would be able to open the and unleash the horror within, and by so doing, purge the school of all those who, in Slytherin's view, were unworthy to study magic.
26: Muggleborns.
2: She nods to Hermione.
1: Well, naturally, the school has been searched many times. No such chamber has been found. To be home to something that only the heir of Slytherin can control.
2: Harry stares.
1: It is said to be the home of a monster.
2: Hermione lowers her gaze. Gaping, Ron eyes Draco. Now Harry, Ron, and Hermione enter a corridor.
17: Do you think it's true? Do you think there really is a Chamber of Secrets?
26: Yes. Can you tell? McGonagall's worried. All the teachers are.
4: But if there really is a Chamber of Secrets, and it really has been opened, then that means...
26: The heir of Slytherin has returned to Hogwarts. The question is, who is it?
17: Let's think. Who do we know who thinks all Muggleborns are scum?
26: If you're talking about Malfoy...
17: Of course, you heard him. You'll be next, Mudbloods.
26: I heard him, but Malfoy, the heir of Slytherin.
4: Well, maybe Ron's right, Hermione. I mean, look at his family. The whole lot of them have been in Slytherin for centuries.
17: Crab and Goyle must know. Maybe we could trick them into telling.
26: Even they aren't that thick. But there might be another way. Mind you, it would be difficult. Not to mention we'd be breaking about 50 school rules. And it'll be dangerous. Very dangerous.
2: Now a hand pulls a book, Most Potent Potions, from a library shelf. Hermione opens it and meets Ron and Harry in the stacks.
26: Here it is. The Polyjuice Potion. Properly brewed, the Polyjuice Potion allows the drinker to transform himself temporarily into the physical form of another.
8: You mean if Harry and I drink that stuff, we'll turn into Crabbe and Goyle?
26: Yes.
8: Wicked. Malfoy will tell us anything.
26: Exactly. But it's tricky. I've never seen a more complicated potion.
17: Well, how long will it take to make?
26: A month.
17: A month? But Hermione, if Malfoy is the heir of Slytherin, he could attack half the Muggleborns in the school by then.
26: I know. But it's the only plan we've got.
2: She stares soberly. Now, as clouds part, our view moves toward an oval arena resting in a field below Hogwarts Castle. Towers covered in checkerboard fabric with viewing boxes on top surround the field. 100 feet above the arena floor, teams fly on broomsticks. Students in green robes swerve through the air amongst a group of red-cloaked students. A green-cloaked chaser punches the Quaffle, a brown sphere the size of a volleyball, toward a vertical hoop. A goalkeeper nimbly blocks it, then passes the Quaffle to a red-cloaked chaser. The red-cloaks race toward their opponent's three hoops at the other end. A green-robed chaser knocks it free, and his team gets the Quaffle back. The ball carrier deftly dodges Harry, then tosses the Quaffle through a hoop.
3: Another goal for Slytherin!
2: The announcer adjusts the score.
3: They lead Gryffindor 90-30.
2: Lockhart applauds at Dumbledore's side.
3: Yeah.
2: Taking a victory lap around the field, the seven teammates fly in a V formation. A beater swipes his bludger club at Harry as the Slytherins fly over him. Sitting next to Mr. Malfoy, Snape smirks. Harry pulls up and hovers high in the air. The team speed around below him as he surveys the field. Sneering, Draco pulls up next to him.
3: What this, Scarhead?
2: Harry glares at him coldly, then ducks as a bludger zooms past inches from his shoulder. The magical sphere fades into the cloud-filled sky.
5: Watch yourself, Harry!
2: The bludger returns. The bludger shatters the Gryffindor's broomstick. As it passes Harry, a trail of gray smoke emits from the ball. It shoots back at Harry again. In the Gryffindor stands, Hagrid watches through binoculars.
5: Blimey! Harry's got himself a rogue bludger! That's been tampered with, that has!
17: I'll stop it.
26: No! Even with a proper wand, it's too risky. You could hit Harry.
2: As Harry zips around one viewing tower, the rogue bludger crashes through it. Harry flees along the edge of the arena, and it smashes through each tower in close pursuit. With the smoking bludger trailing a few feet behind him, Harry plunges into a nosedive. He heads straight for the arena wall, then pulls up at the last second. The bludger smashes through it. Up above, Harry stops in front of the leering Draco.
3: Training for the ballet, Potter!
2: Harry's eyes widen as the winged golden snitch flits up behind Draco. The two boys duck as the rogue bludger returns. With his arm outstretched, Harry thrusts his broom after the snitch. Draco whips around and follows. He backhands Harry and pulls ahead. The snitch leads the opponents into a trench between the grandstands and field. The bludger weaves behind them, smashing through support beams. As Draco reaches out for the snitch, Harry eyes the approaching bludger behind him. Draco misses the snitch, then glances at Harry.
3: You'll never catch me, Potter!
2: Harry sees the bludger snap another beam. He edges closer to Draco's broom tail, then speeds past the other seeker. The two boys deftly fly over, then under the thick beams in their path as they continue in pursuit of the tiny snitch. Draco punches Harry as they race neck and neck. Standing up ahead, Colin aims his camera. He snaps a photo as they pass him. Gaping, Colin quickly ducks the pursuing bludger. As Harry, Draco, and the snitch veer back into the trench, the smoking bludger ricochets off the beams and trench walls, then smashes through the grandstand. The seekers zip past the hole, and the bludger crashes out of the wall in front of them. Harry dips, and Draco dodges. Draco's broom tip hits a beam and his broom flips, knocking him out of the trench. He tumbles across the field and lands hard on his back. In a viewing tower, Draco's father gives a disgusted sneer. Back in the air, Harry flies across the arena, arm extended toward the elusive snitch. The bludger smacks his forearm, knocking off his leather bracer. The broom rotates once and Harry regains his control. Holding his injured arm to his chest, he reaches out with the other. Harry lunges, then pivots under his broom. Skidding along beneath the Quidditch hoops, he drags to a stop in the sand. Hermione, Ron, and Hagrid rush out of the stands.
6: Let's go.
7: Harry Potter has caught the snitch! Gryffindor!

0: Lockhart draws his wand.
1: Brachiam. 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
0: A pulse of bluish light zaps the injured arm, then fades. Smiling, Lockhart lifts the limp arm. It wobbles like rubber.
1: Ah, yes. Well, that can sometimes happen. The point is...
0: He bends Harry's hand back to his elbow.
1: You can no longer feel any pain. And very clearly, the bones are not broken.
2: Broken? There's no bones left!
1: Much more flexible, though.
0: Now in the hospital wing.
3: Mr. Balfour, stop making such a fuss. You can go.
0: Pomfrey pushes through a crowd at Harry's bed.
3: Straight to me. I can mend bones in a heartbeat, but growing them back...
4: You will be able to, won't you?
3: Oh, I'll be able to, certainly. But it'll be painful.
0: She pours a glass of Skelligrow. Right,
3: Potter. Regrowing bones is a nasty business.
0: She hands Harry the glass.
3: Well, what do you expect? Pumpkin juice?
0: Harry wipes his mouth. Nighttime. In the empty hospital wing, Harry sleeps soundly on his cot. His eyes pop open. Harry sits up and scans the cathedral-like stone ceiling. As he reaches for his glasses and puts them on, a pink, wide-eyed face looks back at him from the end of his bed. It's Dobby.
5: Hello.
6: Dobby.
5: Harry Potter should have listened to Dobby. Harry Potter should have gone back home when he missed the train.
6: It was you. You stopped the barrier from letting Ron and me through.
5: Indeed. Yes, sir.
6: You nearly got Ron and me expelled.
5: At least you would be away from here. Harry Potter must go home. Dobby thought his bludger would be enough to make Harry Potter see that...
6: Your bludger? You made that bludger chase after me?
5: Dobby feels most aggrieved, sir. Dobby had to iron his hands.
0: The elf shows his red and bandaged fingers.
6: You better clear off before my bones come back, Dobby, or I might strangle you.
0: Dobby jumps off the bed and Harry gets up.
5: Dobby is used to death threats, sir. Dobby gets them 5 times a day at home.
6: I don't suppose you could tell me why you're trying to kill me?
5: Not kill you, sir. Never kill you. Dobby remembers how it was before Harry Potter triumphed over he who must not be named. We house elves were treated like vermin, sir. Of course, Dobby is still treated like vermin.
0: Dobby blows his nose on his filthy pillowcase garment.
6: Why do you wear that thing, Dobby?
5: This, sir. Is a mark of the house elves' enslavement. Dobby can only be freed if his master presents him with clothes.
0: Dobby leaps onto Harry's bed.
5: Listen! Terrible things are about to happen at Hogwarts. Harry Potter must not stay here now that history is to repeat itself.
6: Repeat itself? You mean this has happened before?
5: I shouldn't have said that.
0: Dobby grabs the Skelligrow bottle and bashes himself in the forehead with it.
5: Dobby!
6: Stop it.
0: Harry pulls the bottle away and grabs him by the pillowcase.
6: Tell me, Dobby, when did this happen before? Who's doing it now?
5: Dobby cannot say, sir. Dobby only wants Harry Potter to be safe.
6: No, Dobby. Tell me, who is it?
0: Dobby snaps his fingers and disappears into dust. As the particles disperse, Harry notices shadows on the floor outside the hospital doorway. Harry hops into bed and pretends to be asleep.
6: Put him here.
0: Pomfrey directs 2 men carrying Colin on a stretcher. Dumbledore and McGonagall follow.
6: What happened?
7: There's been another attack.
6: I think he's been petrified, Madame Pomfrey.
0: Harry's eyes widen.
6: Perhaps he managed to take a picture of his attacker.
0: Dumbledore slides the camera away from Colin's petrified face. He opens the camera back and the film goes up in smoke.
6: What can this mean, Albus?
7: It means that our students are in great danger.
6: What should I tell the staff?
7: The truth. Tell them Hogwarts is no longer safe. It is as we feared, Minerva. The Chamber of Secrets has indeed been opened again.
0: Later, in an empty girl's lavatory.
8: Again,

0: You mean the Chamber of Secrets has been opened before?
1: Of course. Don't you see? Lucius Malfoy must have opened it when he was at school here. And now he's told Draco how to do it.
0: Maybe. We'll have to wait for the Polyjuice potion to know for sure.
1: Enlighten me. Why are we brewing this potion in broad daylight in the middle of the girls' lavatory? Don't you think we'll get caught?
0: No. No one ever comes in here.
1: Why?
0: Moaning Myrtle.
1: Who?
2: A girl ghost peeks from a stall.
0: Moaning Myrtle.
1: Who's Moaning Myrtle?
3: I'm Moaning Myrtle.
2: Wearing students' robes, Myrtle floats above a pillar surrounded by sinks and looks down on them.
3: I wouldn't expect you to know me. Who would ever talk about ugly, miserable, moping, moaning Myrtle?
2: The ghost soars down past the three friends and plunges into a toilet.
0: She's a little sensitive.
2: Now, in the Great Hall, students crowd around a table as Lockhart strides across it.
4: Gather round! Gather round. Can everybody see me? Can you all hear me? Excellent. In light of the dark events of recent weeks, Professor Dumbledore has granted me permission to start this little dueling club to train you all up in case you ever need to defend yourselves, as I myself have done on countless occasions. For full details, see my published works.
2: He jauntily removes his velvet cloak and with a flourish tosses it to some girls in the crowd.
4: Let me introduce my assistant, Professor Snape.
2: With arms crossed, Snape steps onto the table and approaches Lockhart.
4: He has sportingly agreed to help me with a short demonstration. Now, I don't want any of you youngsters to worry. You'll still have your potions master when I'm through with it. Never fear.
2: Drawing wands, Snape and Lockhart meet at the center of the table. They raise their wands, bow to one another, then turn and pace off. The blue and white tablecloth depicts the phases of the moon. They each stop in a crescent, turn, and face each other.
4: One. Two. Three.
5: Expelliarmus!
2: A blast from Snape's wand throws Lockhart through the air. He lands on his back at the end of the long dining table. Hermione winces as he gets to his feet.
0: Do you think he's all right?
6: Who cares?
4: An excellent idea to show them that, Professor Snape, but if you don't mind me saying, it was pretty obvious what you're about to do. And if I had wanted to stop you, it would have been only too easy.
7: Perhaps it would be prudent to first teach the students to block unfriendly spells.
2: They share a polite grin.
4: An excellent suggestion, Professor Snape. Let's have a volunteer pair. Potter, Weasley, how about you?
7: Weasley's wand causes devastation with the simplest spells. We'll be sending Potter to the hospital wing in a matchbox. Might I suggest someone from my own house?
2: As Harry steps up, Snape shrugs.
7: Malfoy, perhaps?
2: Snape twirls around, points, and jerks his thumb over his shoulder. Draco hops onto the edge of the table. Lockhart walks past Harry.
8: Good luck, Potter.
9: Thank you, sir.
2: Harry locks his gaze on Draco as his sneering opponent approaches. The two boys face off in the center of the table.
4: One's at the ready.
9: Scared, Potter.
8: You wish.
2: The watching Gryffindors grin at Harry. The dueling students pace off three crescent moon circles, turn to face each other, and strike alert poses.
4: On the count of three, cast your charms to disarm your opponent. Only to disarm. We don't want any accidents here. One. Two.
10: Inverte statue!
2: Draco fires off a spell and Harry somersaults backward through the air, landing at Lockhart's feet. Crabbe and Goyle watch happily. Draco's smile fades as Harry gets up and angrily points his wand.
10: Rictus Emperor!
2: A bolt of light shoots from Harry's wand. Eyes widening, Draco corkscrews to a hard landing. Frowning, Snape yanks Draco up by the collar and pushes him back into the crescent circle.
4: I said disarm only!
10: Serpent Sortier!
2: A cobra shoots from Draco's wand and lands in the center of the table. It slithers toward Harry.
7: Don't move, Potter. I'll get rid of it for you.
4: Allow me, Professor Snape. Volate ascendere!
2: Lockhart blasts the snake with his wand. It flies straight up in the air, then falls back down in the same place. Harry's eyes narrow, and he steps forward toward the cobra. The snake turns from Harry and faces a boy next to the table. Snape gapes at Harry. With its broad neck widening, the cobra rears up and bares its fangs at the boy. The cobra faces Harry and closes its mouth.
7: Vipera Ivanesca.
2: The snake catches fire and disintegrates. As the smoke clears, the threatened boy faces Harry.
6: What are you playing at?
2: Harry notices all the students staring at him. He looks over his shoulder at Lockhart, who narrows his gaze at the boy, then meets Snape's glare. Later, in the Gryffindor common room.
1: You're a parcel mouth. Why don't you tell us?
8: I'm a what?
0: You can talk to snakes.
8: I know. I mean, I accidentally set a python on my cousin Dudley at the zoo once. But so what? I bet loads of people here can do it.
0: No, they can't. It's not a very common gift, Harry. This is bad.
8: What's bad? If I hadn't told that snake not to attack Justin...
1: Oh, that's what you said to it.
8: You were there. You heard me.
1: I heard you speaking parcel tongue. Snake language.
8: I spoke a different language. But I didn't realize... How can I speak a language without knowing I can?
0: I don't know, Harry, but it sounded like you were egging the snake on or something. Harry, listen to me. There's a reason the symbol of Slytherin House is a serpent. Salazar Slytherin was a parcel mouth. He could talk to snakes too.
1: Exactly. Now the whole school's gonna think you're his great-great-great-grandson or something.
8: But I'm not. It can't be.
0: He lived 1,000 years ago. For all we know, you could be.
2: Now, in a study hall, Hermione, Ron, and Harry labor over books at a long table. Harry looks over his shoulder and finds two female students staring at him. They look away. Harry faces Ron, then Hermione, who return his gaze with weak smiles. Harry glances at another table. The students there quickly look away and return to their papers and quills. He notices Ginny watching him strangely, then avert her gaze. Harry closes his book.
8: See you back in the common room.
2: Hermione opens her mouth to speak, and Ron nods. Harry strides across the stone floor toward the exit. As he walks off, all heads turn to watch him go. Later, in a hallway, Harry holds his ear to a rough stone wall. Harry follows the sound along the wall. Harry glances around with wide eyes, then swallows hard. As he rounds a corner, he notices a large shallow pool of water on the tiled floor. Above it, Sir Nicholas floats motionlessly. Harry stares up at the petrified ghost as he slowly circles him, then lowers his gaze to the floor. The wizard in training cautiously approaches a petrified boy. Harry kneels beside him and touches the student's rigid hand. Behind Harry, Filch steps into the corridor.
9: Caught in the act.
2: Harry jumps.
9: I'll have you out this time, Potter. Mark my words.
11: No, Mr. Filch, you don't understand.
2: Filch walks off. Harry returns his gaze to the boy, then notices a trail of spiders creeping from under the student's body to a nearby window. He stands, steps over to the windowsill, and watches the spiders crawl over the window ledge. Filch leads Professor McGonagall into the hall. She spots the petrified boy and rushes over. Harry's head whips around and he faces McGonagall.
8: Professor, I swear I didn't.
6: This is out of my hands, Potter.
2: Now, Professor McGonagall strides down a dark corridor as Harry follows close behind. At the end of the hall, two flaming cauldrons on pedestals flank an entryway. She stops and turns to Harry.
6: Professor Dumbledore will be waiting for you.
2: McGonagall motions to the entryway. Harry nods and steps inside. A 10-foot-high golden bird statue stands beyond the entry.
6: Sherbet Lemon.
2: McGonagall waves her hands and the bird pivots upward, revealing a staircase underneath. Harry jumps onto his step as the spiral stairs rise into the circular wall opening. Harry reaches a dimly lit room and steps off the stairs. Inside a circular chamber, he opens a door and enters the room. Moving portraits cover the upper portion of the walls, and wooden cabinets line the lower half.
8: Professor Dumbledore?
2: A round table sits in the center of the chamber. Harry shuts the door behind him, enters, and passes the table. He approaches three steps, leading to a smaller room. Harry climbs them and nears a large desk surrounded by a library of books. On one shelf, Harry spots the tall, pointed sorting hat.
9: Be in your bonnet, Potter.
2: Harry stares, open-mouthed.
8: I was just wondering if you put me in the right house.
9: Yes. You were particularly difficult to place. But I stand by what I said last year. You would have done well in Slytherin.
8: You're wrong.
2: As the sorting hat raises its brow, Harry turns around and focuses his gaze across the room. He takes a few steps and approaches a bright red bird the size of a vulture. Its tattered wings hang limply from its bony body. It gazes kindly at Harry over its large black beak, and Harry smiles. As an orange glow emanates from its belly, the bird suddenly goes up in flames. The fire dies, leaving only a mound of red powder beneath the perch.
12: Harry?
2: Dumbledore approaches.
8: Professor, sir, your bird, there was nothing I could do. He just caught fire.
12: Oh, and about time, too. He's been looking dreadful for days. Pity you had to see him on a burning day.
2: Harry crinkles his brow.
12: Fawkes is a phoenix, Harry. They burst into flame when it is time for them to die. And then they are reborn from the ashes.
2: Dumbledore descends the stairs and looks at the sooty pile of ashes. A bird's head rises from the smoky mound. Dumbledore leans closer.
12: Ah, fascinating creatures, phoenixes. They can carry immensely heavy loads and their tears of healing powers.
2: Hagrid rushes in.
13: Professor Dumbledore, sir. Wait, listen. Professor Dumbledore, sir, it wasn't Harry.
12: Hagrid.
13: In fact, I'd be prepared to swear it in front of the Ministry of Magic.
12: Hagrid! Relax.
2: He rests his arm on Harry's shoulder.
12: I do not believe that Harry attacked anyone.
13: Well, of course you don't.
2: Hagrid squints.
13: Oh, right. Well, I'll just wait outside then.
12: Yeah.
2: The giant gamekeeper leaves and Harry faces Dumbledore.
8: You don't think it was me, Professor?
12: No, Harry. I do not think it was you. But I must ask you, is there something you wish to tell me?
2: Harry's eyes shift around, then he looks at Dumbledore and shakes his head.
8: No, sir. Nothing.
2: The headmaster blinks, then nods.
12: Very well, then. Off you go.
2: Dumbledore watches as Harry turns and walks away. Now, outside, white horses pull sleds of students over the snow-covered grounds at Hogwarts. Later, snowflakes drift down from the enchanted ceiling of the Great Hall, disappearing as they approach the long, polished wood tables. A warm glow from the fireplace fills the room, and five brightly decorated Christmas trees line the walls. Harry and Ron sit at a distance from the other students. Hermione approaches with a plate of food and sits facing her two friends. She glances around, then leans in.
0: Everything's set. We just need a bit of who you're changing into.
14: Crab and Goyle.
0: We also need to make sure that the real Crab and Goyle can't burst in on us while we're interrogating Malfoy. How? I've got it all worked out.
2: She holds two cupcakes.
0: I filled these with a simple sleeping draught. Simple, but powerful. Now, once they're asleep, hide them in the broomstick cupboard and pull out a few of their hairs. And put on their uniforms.
1: Whose hair are you ripping out, then?
0: I've already got mine. Millicent Bulstrode. Slytherin. I got this off her robes.
2: A vial of hairs.
0: I'm going to go check on the Polyjuice potion. Make sure that Crabbe and Goyle find these.
2: She holds up the cupcakes. Later, in a hallway, Harry and Ron hide behind a large statue. They peer out into the hall, and Ron holds up his wand.
8: Ron, maybe I should do it.
1: Yeah, right.
2: Harry takes out his wand and holds it in the air.
8: Wingardium Leviosa.
2: In the hall, the cupcakes float. They duck behind the statue as Crabbe and Goyle step into the hall with armfuls of pastries. They approach the levitating cupcakes.
8: Cool.
2: They grab the cakes and devour them, smiling at each other as they eat. Behind the statue, Harry and Ron spy on the boys. Crabbe and Goyle's smiles fade and they swallow. The two boys' eyes roll back, then they slump to the ground.
8: How thick could you get? Come on, let's get them.
2: Now in the bathroom, Hermione ladles goopy liquid into cups.
0: We'll have exactly 1 hour before we change back into ourselves.
2: She hands a cup to Harry and one to Ron, then picks up one for herself.
0: Add the hairs.
2: They each sprinkle hairs into the cups. Ron grimaces.
1: Ugh. Essence of Crabbe.
0: Cheers.
2: They clink glasses, then drink the concoction. Ron's eyes grow wide as he swallows. Hermione finishes her drink and covers her mouth.
1: I think I'm gonna be sick.
2: Ron drops his glass and runs to a bathroom stall.
0: Me too.
2: Hermione hurries to a stall. Harry clutches his belly as his glass drops. He leans over a sink and looks down at his hand. Lumps the size of half dollars move under his skin. He stares at his other hand as he brings it close to his face. The young wizard gazes wide-eyed at his reflection. The moving lumps travel under the skin on his face. They grow larger and his face transforms into Goyle's. Harry touches his skin, smiles, and turns away from the mirror. Ron, as Crabbe, emerges from a bathroom stall. The two boys gape.
1: Harry?
8: Ron.
1: Bloody hell.
8: We still sound like ourselves. You need to sound more like Crabbe.
1: Bloody hell.
8: Excellent.
1: But where's Hermione?
0: I don't think I'm going. You go on without me.
8: Hermione, are you okay?
0: Just go. You're wasting time.
2: Harry and Ron face each other.
8: Come on.
2: They run out of the girls' bathroom and enter a hallway.
8: I think the Slytherin common room's this way.
1: Okay.
2: They head down the hallway and one of Ron's brothers spots them.
14: Excuse me.
2: He approaches Harry and Ron.
1: What are you doing down...
2: Harry nudges Ron.
1: I mean, what are you doing down here?
14: I happen to be a school prefect. You, on the other hand, have no business wandering the corridors at this time of night. What's your names again?
2: Draco appears.
8: I'm...
11: Crabbe, Goyle, where have you two been? Picking out in the Great Hall all this time?
2: Ron nods. Draco looks at Harry.
8: Why are you wearing glasses?
2: Harry removes them.
8: Reading.
15: Reading?
2: Draco furrows his brow.
15: I didn't know you could read.
2: Harry nods as Draco frowns and faces Ron's brother.
15: And what are you doing down here, Weasley?
14: Mind your attitude, Malfoy.
2: Draco lifts his eyebrows, then walks off. Harry and Ron follow. Later, in the dimly lit Slytherin common room, Draco plops down on a couch.
11: Well, sit down.
2: The two boys nervously sit across from Draco.
11: You'd never know the Weasleys were pure bloods, the way they behave. They're an embarrassment to the wizarding world. All of them.
2: Ron clenches his fist.
11: What's wrong with you, Crabbe?
2: Harry pokes Ron with his elbow.
1: Stomachache.
11: You know, I'm surprised that the Daily Prophet hasn't done a report on all these attacks. I suppose Dumbledore's trying to hush it all up.
16: Father always said that Dumbledore was the worst thing that ever happened to this place.
13: You're wrong.
2: Harry lowers his gaze as Draco frowns. Ron's forehead wrinkles. Draco stands and stares down at Harry.
16: What? You think there's someone here who's worse than Dumbledore? Well, do you?
15: Harry Potter?
2: Draco glowers at Harry, who gazes up and swallows hard. Draco smiles.
16: Good one, Goyle. You're absolutely right. Saint Potter. And people actually think that he's the heir of Slytherin?
2: Ron and Harry trade a confused glance.
11: But then you must have some idea who's behind it all.
16: Well, you know I don't, Goyle. I told you yesterday. How many times do I have to tell you?
2: Draco rattles a gift-wrapped box.
16: Is this yours?
2: Ron shakes his head and Draco pockets the present.
16: But my father did say this. It's been 50 years since the chamber was opened. He wouldn't tell me who opened it, only that they were expelled. The last time the Chamber of Secrets was opened, a mudblood died. So it's only a matter of time before one of them is killed this time. As for me, I hope it's Granger.
2: Harry holds Ron back.
16: What's the matter with you two? You're acting very odd.
11: It's his stomachache. Calm down.
2: As Draco takes the box from his pocket and unwraps it, Ron stares open-mouthed at Harry. Harry touches his forehead where the lightning bolt appears, then points at Ron. Ron runs his fingers through his growing red hair. The two Gryffindors run out as Draco studies the gift.
16: Hey, where are you going?
2: Now in the girls' bathroom, the normal Harry and Ron enter.
1: That was close.
8: Hermione, come out, we've got loads to tell you.
3: Go away!
2: Myrtle appears.
3: Wait till you see. It's awful.
8: Hermione, are you okay?
2: He opens the door.
0: Do you remember me telling you that the Apologies Potion was only for human transformations? It was cat hair I plucked off Millicent Bulstrode's robes.
2: Two pointed ears sit on Hermione's fur-covered cat head.
0: Look at my face.
2: She stares at them with green eyes.
1: Look at your tail.
2: Now Harry and Ron walk up a staircase.
1: Have you spoken to Hermione?
8: She should be out of hospital in a few days when she stops coughing up furballs.
2: They stop as they approach a large puddle of water. They look down at their reflections.
11: What's this?
2: They run across the puddle.
16: Yuck!
8: Looks like Moaning Myrtle's flooded the bathroom.
2: Ankle-high water fills the corridor. In the girls' bathroom, sinks overflow from running faucets. As the boys approach, Harry grabs Ron's arm and points up. Moaning Myrtle sits on the edge of the circular window.
3: Come to throw something else at me.
8: Why would I throw something at you?
3: Don't ask me. Here I am, minding my own business, and someone thinks it's funny to throw a book at me.
1: But it can't hurt if someone throws something at you. I mean, it'll just go right through you.
2: She flies to Ron.
3: Sure! Let's all throw books at Myrtle because she can't feel it. 10 points if you get it through her stomach! 50 points if it goes through her head!
2: Her hand goes through Ron's stomach and head.
8: But who threw it at you anyway?
3: I don't know. I didn't see them. I was just sitting in the U-bend thinking about death. Oh, and it fell through the top of my head.
2: She steps away and stifles a sob. The boys watch her, puzzled. Harry steps forward toward a black book on the floor. He picks it up, shaking the water off its soft leather cover. Later, in his room, Harry flips through the diary's empty, yellowed pages. Sitting at his desk, he closes the book and inspects the back cover. A name is embossed near the bottom.
17: Tom Marvolo Riddle.
2: He stares off, then sets the diary down. Lifting his quill pen, he dips it in his inkwell. He lets a drop of ink fall onto a page. The black dot disappears. Harry's eyes grow wide. He flips forward to another blank page and smooths it. He hesitates, licking his lips. Inking his pen again, he writes in black near the top of a page.
18: My name is Harry Potter.
2: He stares intently at his words. They disappear. Below, a handwritten message appears in black ink. Hello, Harry Potter. My name is Tom Riddle. The message fades away. Harry gapes, then picks up his pen and writes.
18: Do you know anything about the Chamber of Secrets?
2: His writing vanishes again, replaced by the word yes. Harry taps his pen nervously, then inks it again.
18: Can you tell me?
2: His words fade and the message no appears. Harry frowns and sets down his quill. Another message is inscribed, but I can show you. It vanishes and another takes its place. Let me take you back 50 years ago. Harry flinches as the diary flips forward to an empty page. A date appears in its upper right corner, 13th June. As he raises the diary toward him, a brilliant sunburst of light radiates from its center crease. Harry blinks against the bright rays. The light grows, assuming the form of a ball. It sucks Harry inside the book. Now, white light fills a corridor and Harry emerges from it. As it fades out, he checks behind him. Walking under an archway, he makes his way down the corridor. He passes behind a sculpture of a giant wild pig. Harry approaches a figure on a stairway, standing beside a lamppost.
1: Excuse me, could you tell me what's going on here?
2: He makes his way toward the young man, who stares blankly up the stairs.
1: Are you Tom Riddle? Hello, can you hear me?
2: With a pale face, the young man stares off. Harry follows his gaze. Four people dressed in black carry a stretcher covered with a cloth down the dimly lit stairway. The young man watches as they pass. Harry eyes the stretcher. Beneath the cloth, a limp arm hangs over the side.
12: Riddle!
2: They face a younger Dumbledore.
14: Professor Dumbledore.
2: The old man wears black and sports a gray beard.
16: Dumbledore.
2: They ascend toward him.
12: It is not wise to be wandering around this late hour, Tom.
14: Yes, Professor. I had to see for myself if the rumors were true.
12: I'm afraid they are, Tom. They are true.
14: About the school as well? I don't have a home to go to. They wouldn't really close Hogwarts, would they, Professor?
12: I understand, Tom. But I'm afraid Headmaster Dibbitt may have no choice.
14: Sir, if it all stopped, if the person responsible was caught...
2: Tom and Dumbledore share a grave look.
12: Is there something you wish to tell me?
14: No, sir. Nothing.
2: Under Dumbledore's intense gaze, Tom swallows hard. Harry's eyes dart from the wizard to Tom.
12: Very well, then. Off you go.
14: Good night, sir.
2: Tom lowers his gaze and steps away. Harry lingers, then proceeds after him. Tom rounds a corner into a corridor flanked by stone torch pedestals. Harry hurries to catch up. He follows him into a dark archway and down a flight of stairs. They continue down another dark hall with jagged stone walls. As Harry turns a corner, he guides himself along the wall. The corridor opens into an area illuminated by bracketed torches. Beyond a pillared archway, Tom stands before a heavy door. He opens it, revealing Hagrid closing a chest inside a dim chamber.
14: Evening, Hagrid.
2: Tom points his wand at him.
14: I'm going to have to turn you in, Hagrid. I don't think you meant it to kill anyone, but...
19: You can't. You don't understand.
14: The dead girl's parents will be here tomorrow. The least Hogwarts can do is make sure the thing that killed their daughter is slaughtered.
19: It wasn't him. Aragog never killed no one. Never.
14: Monsters don't make good pets, Hagrid. Now stand aside.
19: No!
14: Stand aside, Hagrid.
19: No!
14: Sistam Aperium!
2: Tom conjures an explosion, blowing the lid from the chest. As a giant spider scampers out, Harry draws back.
19: Arania Exile!
2: A brilliant flash strikes the spider.
19: Aragog! Aragog!
2: Tom points his wand.
14: I can't let you go. I'll have your wand for this, Hagrid. You'll be expelled.
2: Hagrid's arms drop to his sides.
20: Hagrid!
2: Harry reaches a hand out, then begins to glide backwards. As he passes the pillared archway, the door shuts. Brilliant light rays fan behind Harry, then swallow him up. Back at Harry's desk, white light emanates from the diary. The book opens, spitting Harry back out into his chair. The diary sucks the light back up.
1: Whoa!
2: Harry gets up. Daytime. A bird's eye view of Hogwarts shows the courtyard green, where Harry walks with Hermione and Ron.
21: It was Hagrid. Hagrid opened the Chamber of Secrets 50 years ago.
0: It can't be Hagrid. It just can't be.
1: We don't even know this Tom Riddle. He sounds like a dirty, rotten snitch to me.
8: The monster had killed somebody, Ron. What would any of us have done?
0: Look, Hagrid's our friend. Why don't we just go and ask him about it?
1: That would be a cheerful visit. Hello, Hagrid. Tell us, have you been setting anything mad and hairy loose in the castle lately?
22: Mad and hairy? You wouldn't be talking about me, though, would you?
1: No.
2: As Hagrid studies their faces, Harry eyes a green canister in his grasp.
8: What's that you've got, Hagrid?
22: Oh, it's flesh-eating slug repellent. For the mandrakes, you know. Now, according to Professor Sprout, they've still got a bit of grown-up to do. But once their acne's cleared up, we'll be able to chop them up and stew them, and then we'll get those people down at the hospital unpetrified. In the meantime, though, you three had best be looking after yourselves. All right?
2: Ron and Harry nod. Hagrid turns away and crosses to a portico. Neville tears past him.
19: Hello, Neville.
2: He stops before the three friends.
0: Harry, I don't know who did it, but you better come. Come on.
2: Now Harry leads them up the dormitory stairs to his bedroom. They hesitate, peering down. Crumpled papers, an overturned lantern, shattered glass, and broken picture frames litter the floor. Hedwig perches on Harry's desk. Several small feathers float through the air. Harry crosses the ransacked room, crouches, and searches through a pile of books.
0: It had to be a Gryffindor. Nobody else knows our password. Unless it wasn't a student.
1: Whoever it was, they must have been looking for something.
17: And they found it. Tom Riddle's diary is gone.
2: Now Oliver leads a Quidditch team meeting.
23: All right, listen up. We play our game. Hufflepuff doesn't stand a chance. Stronger, quicker, and smarter.
24: And not to mention, they're dead scared that Harry will petrify them if they fly anywhere near him.
23: Well, that too.
2: Outside their tent, McGonagall arrives.
23: Professor McGonagall.
25: This match has been cancelled.
23: We can't cancel Quidditch.
25: Silence, Wood. You and your teammates will go to Gryffindor Tower now. Potter, you and I will find Mr. Weasley. There's something the both of you have to see.
2: Later in the hospital.
25: I warn you. This could be a wee bit of a shock.
2: She leads Harry and Ron past three beds. At the fourth, Madame Pomfrey watches over Hermione. The girl lies motionless, with one arm stiffly outstretched.
1: Hermione.
25: She was found near the library. Along with this.
2: McGonagall holds up a hand mirror.
25: Does it mean anything to either of you? No.
2: The boys peer down. Hermione stares blankly forward. Harry lays his hand on hers. Tracing the outline of her hand, he studies its clenched fingers. Later, students sit in the Gryffindor common room as McGonagall enters.
25: Could I have your attention, please? Because of recent events, these new rules will be put into effect immediately. All students will return to their house common rooms by 6 o'clock every evening. All students will be escorted to each lesson by a teacher. No exceptions.
2: Ron stares, open mouth.
25: I should tell you this. Unless the culprit behind these attacks is caught, it is likely the school will be closed.
2: She spins on her heel and heads out. Ginny's eyes dart furtively. Two boys swap a look. Other students glance absently.
8: We've got to talk to Hagrid, Ron. I can't believe it's him, but if he did set the monster loose last time, he'll know how to get inside the Chamber of Secrets. And that's a start.
1: But you heard McGonagall. We're not allowed to leave the tower except for class.
8: I think it's time to get my dad's old cloak out again.
2: Nighttime. Hagrid's cabin stands in darkness. Inside, Fang sits in a chair, his paw on an armrest. He awakens. Hagrid closes the lid of his teapot and levels his crossbow.
22: Who's there?
2: Passing through the room, he kicks his door open.
22: Hello?
4: Hello?
2: Harry and Ron throw off the invisibility cloak. Harry eyes the bow.
25: What's that for?
4: Oh, nothing. I was expecting. It doesn't matter. Come on in. Just made a pot of tea.
2: Now his shaky hands overfill a cup with dark tea.
18: Hagrid, are you okay?
4: I'm fine. I'm all right.
18: Did you hear about Hermione?
4: Oh, yeah. I heard about that, all right.
17: Look, we have to ask you something.
2: Harry shoots Ron a look.
17: Do you know who's opened the Chamber of Secrets?
2: Hagrid averts his gaze.
4: What you have to understand about that is... Quick, under the cloak. Don't say a word. Be quiet, both of you.
2: Ron and Harry disappear under the cloak. Hagrid opens the door, crossbow in hand. Dumbledore and a gray-haired man wait outside.
5: Professor Dumbledore, sir.
12: Good evening, Hagrid. I wonder... Could we...
4: Of course. Come in. Come in.
6: That's boss. Cornelius Fudge. Minister of Magic.
7: Bad business, Hagrid. Very bad business. Had to come. 3 attacks on Muggleborns. Things have gone far enough. The Ministry's got to act.
4: But I never. No, you know I never, Professor.
12: I want it understood, Cornelius, that Hagrid has my full confidence.
7: Albus, look, Hagrid's record is against him. I've got to take him.
4: Take me? Take me where? Not Azkaban prison.
7: I'm afraid we have no choice, Hagrid.
2: Mr. Malfoy stands in the doorway.
10: Already here, Fudge. Good.
2: He steps inside.
4: What are you doing here? Get out of my house.
10: Believe me, I take absolutely no pleasure being inside your...
2: As Mr. Malfoy approaches, the unseen boys back up.
10: Call this a house? No. I simply called at the school and was told the headmaster was here.
12: And what exactly is it that you want with me?
10: The other governors and I have decided it's time for you to step aside.
2: Hagrid shoots Mr. Malfoy a look.
10: This is an order of suspension.
2: Mr. Malfoy carries a scroll across the room. As he holds it out to Dumbledore, Fudge intercepts it.
10: We'll find all 12 signatures on it.
2: The Minister of Magic hands it to Dumbledore.
10: I'm afraid we feel you've rather lost your touch. What with all these attacks? There'll be no Muggleborns left at Hogwarts. I can only imagine what an awful loss that would be to the school.
4: You can't take Professor Dumbledore away. Take him away and the Muggleborns won't stand a chance. You mark my words, there'll be killings next.
10: You think so?
12: Calm yourself, Hagrid.
2: Dumbledore and Hagrid share a look.
12: If the governors desire my removal, I will, of course, step aside.
2: Mr. Malfoy nods graciously.
12: However...
2: Dumbledore approaches him.
12: You will find that help will always be given at Hogwarts to those who ask for it.
2: Dumbledore's gaze drifts past Mr. Malfoy. Harry and Ron stare from the cloak. Mr. Malfoy peers behind and blinks curiously.
10: Admirable sentiments. Shall we?
2: As Mr. Malfoy crosses the room, Fudge steps aside. Mr. Malfoy opens the door and Ron raises his brow. Dumbledore stares knowingly toward the cloak and walks past Fudge. Mr. Malfoy raises his silver-tipped cane.
10: Fudge.
2: The minister faces the gamekeeper.
24: Come, Hagrid.
2: The translucent cloak veils Fudge as the boys look out.
4: If anybody was looking for some stuff, then all they'd have to do would be to follow the spiders. Yep, that'd lead them right. That's all I have to say.
2: He glances toward the cloak and steps away.
4: Oh, and someone will need to feed Fang while I'm away.
2: Fudge scans the room curiously.
24: Good boy.
2: He gestures to Fang, who rests his chin on the chair. As Fudge leaves, Harry and Ron cast off the cloak.
1: Hagrid's right. With Dumbledore gone, there'll be an attack a day.
18: Look.
2: Along a stone wall, the same dark spiders seen in the corridor crawl toward an open window.
18: Come on.
2: Harry grabs a lantern from another wall and leads Ron forward.
18: Come on, Fang.
2: The lantern throws light over the porch as the boys step outside and make their way down some steps. Below the lighted open window, the line of dark spiders stream down the wall. Ron grimaces as he watches them descending to the ground below.
17: Come on.
5: What?
17: You heard what Hagrid said. Follow the spiders.
5: They're heading into the dark forest.
2: Harry bites his lip and presses on.
5: Wait, spiders? Why couldn't it be follow the butterflies?
2: Grimacing, Ron follows. Now, light inside Hagrid's cabin and firelight outside provide scant illumination in the dark landscape. A low-lying blue mist shrouds the dark forest. Harry's lantern appears as a tiny dot against the tall trees. Harry holds the glowing lantern in front of him as they move deeper into the foggy forest. As Fang leads the way, the two boys tread carefully along with the moving carpet of spiders.
5: Harry, I don't like this.
2: Ron lags behind Harry as Fang walks into a dark crevice in the shadows ahead.
5: Harry, I don't like this at all.
17: Shush.
2: Harry steps up to where Fang disappeared. He shines the lantern on an archway formed by a thick tree root. The waves of tiny spiders move down through the sloped passage.
5: Can we go back now?
17: Come on.
2: Stepping over tree roots, Harry marches down into the sloping tunnel and Ron reluctantly follows. As they hunch down and make their way deeper into the earthen passage, thousands of spiders swarm along the curved walls with them. Illuminated by the moonlit entrance behind it, a fist-sized spider dangles down. Further on, the boys emerge through an opening in a mass of mammoth tree roots and step into a shadowy hollow. The slopes of the dark area rise up like walls that surround Harry and Ron. A hairy spider leg pulls back into the shadows above them as they pass. Fang leads them to a web-covered ridge at the edge of the hollow and stops. Harry furrows his brow as he watches the wide trail of spiders enter the web.
9: Who is it?
17: Don't panic.
9: Hagrid, is that you?
8: We're friends of Hagrid's.
2: The boys take a step back as two pairs of giant hairy legs press the ridge. An enormous brown spider the size of an elephant climbs onto the rocky ground before them. Ron's mouth hangs open in terror as Harry looks into the monster's black, glistening eyes.
8: And you're Aragog, aren't you?
9: Yes. Hagrid has never sent men into our hollow before.
8: He's in trouble. Up at the school, there have been attacks. They think it's Hagrid. They think he opened the Chamber of Secrets, like before.
9: That's a lie. Hagrid never opened the Chamber of Secrets.
8: Then you're not the monster.
9: No. The monster was born in the castle. I came to Hagrid from a distant land, in the pocket of a traveler.
8: Shush.
2: Trembling, Ron tugs Harry's sleeve.
8: But if you're not the monster, then what did kill that girl 50 years ago?
9: We do not speak of it. It is an ancient creature we spiders fear above all others.
8: But have you seen it?
9: I never saw any part of the castle but the books in which Hagrid kept me. The girl was discovered in a bathroom. When I was accused, Hagrid brought me here.
5: Harry!
8: What?
2: Ron points up and Harry looks. Several giant spiders as big as Harry lower on web strands. Others scurry from the shadows and surround them.
8: Well, thank you. We'll just go.
9: Go? I think not. My sons and daughters do not harm Hagrid on my command. But I cannot deny them fresh meat when it wanders so willingly into our midst. Goodbye, friend of Hagrid.
5: Can we panic now?
2: One of the beasts drops heavily in front of them. Harry swipes at it with the lantern, knocking it away. Ron and Harry stand back to back, wands drawn as the horde circles them.
5: Not any spells?
8: One. But it's not powerful enough for all of them.
3: Where's Hermione when you need her?
2: As the swarm creeps closer, light hits the boys' faces. The flying car jumps the edge of the hollow. It plows through the spiders, knocking them aside. As the insects scatter, the car skids to a halt before their prey. The doors swing open.
3: Let's go!
2: Fang hops into the car, followed by Ron. He closes his door as the first returning beast reaches him.
25: Aranya Eximate!
2: Harry blasts a spider from his doorway and gets in. A spider rams his door as it closes. Another lands on the hood. The car peels out in reverse. It zooms up the slope and the monsters hesitate as it launches backwards out of the hollow. The spider bounces off the hood as the car lands hard, skids a bit, then stops.
1: Glad we're out of there.
2: The hood spider reaches in the broken window, grabbing Ron around the neck. Harry draws his wand.
25: Aranya Eximate!
2: A cone of light bursts from his wand, sending the spider flying back into the forest. Ron sits up.
1: Thanks for that.
17: Don't mention it.
2: Harry and Ron look through the windshield. Another line of huge spiders swell up over the edge of the hollow.
1: Get us out of here.
2: They start toward the car.
25: Now!
2: Ron puts the car in reverse and floors it.
25: Come on! Come on, move faster!
2: The car spins around. As Ron accelerates forward, the spiders scurry after them, matching the car's high speed. The headlights cut a path through the dark forest as the car swerves through the trees with the pack of spiders close behind in a wave of furry, twitching legs.
25: Get us in the air!
2: Ron struggles with the gear shift.
25: The flying gear's jammed!
2: In the lit fog ahead of them, a wall of furry spiders moves to cut them off.
25: Ron! Oh! I'm trying!
2: As the car rams past the first spider, Ron and Harry force the stick into gear. They lift off over the sea of monsters, ramming through a cluster of spiders on a fallen trunk as the car passes over it. The car fishtails as it soars off into the treetops. Soon after, the car banks out of the trees and descends. Dirt flies as it crashes down on the green lawn in front of Hagrid's hut. The doors pop open and the three companions quickly get out.
25: Follow the spiders! If Hagrid ever gets out of Azkaban, I'll kill him!
2: Doors swinging shut, the battered car starts up. Harry and Ron watch as it backs up, then slowly sputters off into the forest.
25: I mean, what was the point of sending us in there? What have we found out?
17: We know one thing. Hagrid never opened the Chamber of Secrets. He was innocent.
2: Now the sun rises between the turrets of Hogwarts Castle. In the hospital wing, Harry replaces dry, wilted flowers with fresh ones in a vase beside Hermione. He takes a seat on the petrified girl's bed. Ron sits on the other side.
17: Wish you were here, Hermione. We need you. Now more than ever.
2: Ron lets out a deep breath and sadly lowers his gaze. Harry holds Hermione's rigid left hand, stroking it with his thumb. His brow furrows as he discovers a crumpled page clenched in her palm. Ron looks over as Harry unfurls the paper and reads it.
1: What's that?
17: Ron, this is why Hermione was in the library the day she was attacked. Come on.
2: Now in a corridor.
17: Many fearsome beasts that roam our land. None is more deadly than the basilisk. Capable of living for hundreds of years, instant death awaits any who meet this giant serpent's eye. Spiders flee before it. Ron, this is it. The monster in the Chamber of Secrets is a basilisk. That's why I can hear it speak. It's a snake.
1: But if it kills by looking people in the eye, why is it no one's dead?
2: Harry stares off, thoughtfully biting his lip. His gaze falls on a leaded glass window. His and Ron's reflections stare back at them.
17: Because no one did look it in the eye. Not directly, at least. Colin saw it through his camera. Justin must have seen the basilisk through nearly headless Nick. Nick got the full blast of it, but he's a ghost. He couldn't die again.
8: And Hermione had the mirror. I bet you anything she was using it to look around corners in case it came along.
1: And Mrs. Norris? I'm pretty sure she didn't have a camera or a mirror, Harry.
2: Harry's gaze lowers to the floor.
8: The water. There was water on the floor that night. She only saw the basilisk's reflection.
2: Wide-eyed, Ron nods. Harry holds the crumpled page up to the light of a flaming pedestal and shows Ron.
8: Spiders flee before it. It all fits.
1: But how's the basilisk been getting around? A dirty great snake. Someone would have seen it.
8: Hermione's answered that too.
1: Pipes? It's using the plumbing.
8: Remember what Aragog said about that girl 50 years ago? She died in a bathroom. What if she never left?
1: Moaning Myrtle.
11: All students are to return to the house dormitories at once. All teachers to the second floor corridor immediately.
2: The boys rush off. In an adjoining corridor, the faculty faces a wall.
25: As you can see, the heir of Slytherin has left another message.
2: Harry and Ron peek around the corner and eavesdrop.
25: Realized a student has been taken by the monster into the chamber itself. The students must be sent home. I'm afraid this is the end of Hogwarts.
2: Lockhart strolls up to the group.
13: So sorry, dozed off. What have I missed?
14: A girl has been snatched by the monster, Lockhart. Your moment has come at last.
13: My moment?
14: Weren't you saying just last night that you've known all along where the entrance to the Chamber of Secrets is?
2: He stares, motionless.
25: That's settled. We'll leave you to deal with the monster, Gilderoy. Your skills, after all, are legend.
13: Very well. I'll just be in my office getting ready.
2: With a charming smile, Lockhart saunters off.
15: Who is it that the monster's taken, Minerva?
25: Ginny Weasley.
2: Ron's mouth drops open. As McGonagall leads the other teachers away, Ron reads the message written on the wall in blood.
15: Her skeleton will lie in the chamber forever. Ginny.
2: Now the boys run through Lockhart's classroom.
8: Lockhart may be useless, but he's going to try and get into the chamber. At least we can tell him what we know.
2: They burst into his chambers.
8: Professor, we have some information for you.
2: Startled, Lockhart slams a trunk closed.
8: Are you going somewhere?
13: Yes. Urgent call. Unavoidable. Gotta go.
8: What about my sister?
13: Well, as to that, most unfortunate. No one regrets more than I.
8: You're the defense against the dark arts teacher. You can't go now.
13: Well, I must say, when I took the job, there was nothing in the job description about
8: You're running away? After all that stuff you did in your books?
13: Books can be misleading.
8: You wrote them.
13: My dear boy, do use your common sense. My books wouldn't have sold half as well if people didn't think I'd done all those things.
8: You're a fraud. You've just been taking credit for what other wizards have done.
1: Is there anything you can do?
13: Yes, now you mention it. I'm rather gifted with memory charms. Otherwise, you see, all those wizards would have gone blabbing, and I'd never have sold another book. In fact,
2: Lockhart inches toward his wand.
13: Going to have to do the same to you.
2: Ron and Harry point their wands.
8: Don't even think about it.
2: Lockhart drops his wand. Now in the girls' lavatory, Moaning Myrtle floats above her stall. Harry and Ron enter, holding Lockhart at wand point.
16: Oh, who's that? Oh, hello, Harry. What do you want?
8: To ask you how you died.
16: Oh, it was dreadful. It happened right here in this very cubicle. I'd hidden because Olive Hornby was teasing me about my glasses. I was crying, and then I heard somebody come in.
8: Who was it, Myrtle?
16: I don't know. I was distraught.
2: Myrtle floats down to Harry.
16: But they said something funny, a kind of made-up language, and I realized it was a boy speaking, so I unlocked the door to tell him to go away, and I died.
8: Just like that? How?
16: I just remember seeing a pair of great big yellow eyes over there by that sink.
2: Myrtle points to one of the sinks surrounding the pillar. As Myrtle floats off, Harry steps up to the ornate pillar and feels along its carved surface. Finding nothing, he twists the faucet. Moonlight catches on the image of a snake on the side of the tap. Harry runs his finger over the raised impression.

0: The eight sinks and their bases slide away from one another as the pillar extends outward. As they stop moving, the snake-marked sink and base descend. The gap reveals a floor hole in the center of the expanded pillar. Lockhart leans over and looks down into the bottomless dark void.
1: Excellent, Harry. Ah, good work. Well, then, I'll just be, there's no need for me to stay.
0: As Lockhart bolts, the boys block him.
2: Oh, yes, there is.
0: He catches himself from falling into the hole.
3: You first.
1: Now, boys, what good will it do?
2: Better you than us.
1: But...
0: Lockhart turns from their wands and faces the dark hole. He looks back at the two boys.
1: You sure you don't want to test it first?
0: Ron pokes him with his wand. Lockhart tumbles in. The boys peer down.
4: It's really quite filthy down here.
3: All right. Let's go.
5: Oh, Harry. If you die down there, you're welcome to share my toilet.
3: Thanks, Myrtle.
0: Giving the ghost a quick smile, Harry jumps. Ron follows him in. The young wizards slide on their backs down a filthy, twisting pipe. The curving pipe deposits them in a circular chamber where Lockhart brushes off his robes. The boys scramble to their feet, keeping their wands on Lockhart. Ron stares at the floor.
3: Ugh.
0: It's covered with animal bones.
3: Now remember, any sign of movement, close your eyes straight away. Go on.
0: Ron urges Lockhart after Harry. Elsewhere, Harry hesitates at a junction.
3: This way.
0: He leads them out of the network of tunnels into a cavern. Ron and Lockhart stop as Harry continues ahead.
3: What's this?
6: It looks like a snake.
3: It's a snake skin.
2: Bloody hell! Whoever shed this must be 60 feet long. Oh no!
0: Lockhart faints.
2: Heart of a lion, this one.
0: Lockhart grabs Ron's wand and jumps to his feet, aiming at Harry.
6: The adventure ends here, boys. But don't fret. The world will know our story. How I was too late to save the girl. How you two tragically lost your minds at the sight of her mangled body. So... you first, Mr. Potter. Say goodbye to your memories.
0: Harry braces himself.
2: Oblivion!
0: A pulse of light from Ron's broken wand shoots Lockhart into the air. He bounces off the cavern roof and slams down near Ron. Tremors shake the cave and part of the roof collapses. Harry dives down as boulders bounce over him. As the dust clears, Ron steps up to the pile.
2: Harry!
0: On the other side, Harry gets to his feet and darts to the cave-in.
2: Ron! Ron, are you okay?
7: I'm fine.
0: Lockhart sits up and smiles at Ron.
6: Hello.
1: Who are you?
7: Ron Weasley.
1: Really? And, who am I?
2: Lockhart's memory charm backfired! He hasn't got a clue who he is!
6: It's an odd sort of place, this, isn't it?
0: He examines a rock.
1: Do you live here?
7: No.
0: Ron takes the rock.
1: Really?
0: He knocks out the teacher.
2: What do I do now?
8: You wait here and try and shift some of this rock so we can get back through. I'll go on and find Ginny.
2: Okay.
0: Harry climbs over the fallen boulders. As he walks through a cloud of dust, he brandishes his wand and pauses. He gazes at a 6-foot round door set into the stone wall ahead of him. 7 metal serpent bodies extend from the door's hinges. Harry steps closer and opens his mouth. One by one, the serpent bodies slither inward, away from the edge of the door. Another snake slithers around the circumference.

0: The door swings open. Inside, a stone wall sits several feet away from the door. Harry slowly approaches, pointing his wand. He moves through the entrance. Beyond it, a ladder descends. Harry climbs down a few rungs, then jumps to the floor below. He scans the space in front of him, gaping, then slowly steps forward. A vast room lined with 6-foot-tall stone serpent heads extends in front of him. He steps into the dim chamber, passing the forked tongues of the serpent's open mouths. At the far end, a stone face surrounded by flowing hair reflects on the chamber floor beneath it. Harry stares at a figure lying motionless on the floor.
1: Finny.
0: Harry rushes toward her. His robe billows behind him as he runs through puddles of standing water. He kneels at Ginny's side.
1: Ginny, oh, Ginny, please don't be dead. Wake up.
0: Riddle
1: wake
0: steps up. Out from the shadows.
1: Please wake up.
2: She won't wake.
0: Harry turns and faces him, then furrows his brow. Riddle moves closer.
1: Tom Riddle. What do you mean she won't wake? She's not.
2: She's still alive. But only just.
1: Are you a ghost?
2: A memory, preserved in a diary for 50 years.
0: Harry touches Ginny's hand.
1: She's cold as ice. Ginny, please don't be dead.
0: Riddle picks up Harry's wand.
1: You've got to help me, Tom. The basilisk.
2: It won't come until it's called.
0: Harry sees the wand in Riddle's hand.
1: Give me my wand, Tom.
2: You won't be needing it.
1: Listen, we've got to go. We've got to save her.
2: I'm afraid I can't do that, Harry. You see, as poor Ginny grows weaker, I grow stronger. Yes, Harry. It was Ginny Weasley who opened the Chamber of Secrets.
0: A flashback.
1: No, she couldn't. She wouldn't.
2: It was Ginny who set the basilisk on the mudbloods and Filch's cat. Ginny who wrote the threatening messages on the walls.
1: But why?
2: Because I told her to. You'll find I can be very persuasive. Not that she knew what she was doing. She was, shall we say, in a kind of trance. Still, the power of the diary began to scare her, and she tried to dispose of it in the girl's bathroom. And then, who should find it but you? The very person I was most anxious to meet.
1: But why did you want to meet me?
2: I knew I had to talk to you, meet you if I could. So I decided to show you my capture of that brainless oaf Hagrid to gain your trust.
1: Hagrid's my friend. And you framed him, didn't you?
2: It was my word against Hagrid's. Only Dumbledore seemed to think he was innocent.
1: But Dumbledore saw right through you.
2: He certainly kept an annoyingly close watch on me after that. I knew it wouldn't be safe to open the chamber again while I was still at school, so I decided to leave behind a diary, preserving my 16-year-old self in its pages so that one day I would be able to lead another to finish Salazar Slytherin's noble work.
1: Well, you haven't finished it this time. In a few hours, the Mandrake draft will be ready, and everyone who is petrified will be all right again.
2: Haven't I told you? Killing mudbloods doesn't matter to me anymore. For many months now, my new target has been you. How is it that a baby with no extraordinary magical talent was able to defeat the greatest wizard of all time? How did you escape with nothing but a scar while Lord Voldemort's powers were destroyed?
1: Why do you care how I escaped? Voldemort was after your time.
2: Voldemort is my past, present, and future.
0: With Harry's wand, Riddle writes smoking fiery letters in midair. He spells out his name, Tom Marvolo Riddle, then waves the wand over the letters. The letters rearrange. The young wizards watch as the letters shift into the message, I am Lord Voldemort, then flicker out.
1: You. You're the heir of Slytherin.
0: Riddle gives him a sidelong glance.
1: You're Voldemort.
2: Surely you didn't think I was going to keep my filthy muggle father's name. No. I fashioned myself a new name, a name I knew wizards everywhere would one day fear to speak when I became the greatest sorcerer in the world.
1: Albus Dumbledore is the greatest sorcerer in the world.
2: Dumbledore's been driven out of this castle by the mere memory of me.
1: He'll never be gone. Not as long as those who remain are loyal to him.
0: Riddle stares at Harry, who meets his gaze. fox flies toward them.
1: Fox?
0: The crimson bird drops a rolled-up wizard's hat from its talons. Harry catches it. The boys watch as Fox flies to the end of the chamber, makes a U-turn, then flies back out the chamber's entrance. Harry unfolds the tall, pointed hat.
2: So this is what Dumbledore sends his great defender. A songbird and an old hat.
0: Riddle extends his hand toward the stone face.
1: Yes, Angatha Selithain.
0: Harry turns toward the face and his lips part.
2: Let's match the power of Lord Voldemort, heir of Salazar Slytherin, against the famous Harry Potter.
0: Harry's eyes widen as the face's mouth opens, revealing a dark cavern. He purses his lips and runs as a giant serpent slithers out of the opening. Holding its scaly head high, it starts after Harry.
1: Sir Hephaestus.
2: Parseltongue won't save you now, Potter. It only obeys me.
0: The basilisk picks up speed, following Harry as he runs. Harry trips and falls. Face down, he slides across the damp stone floor, knocking off his glasses. As he reaches for them, the giant serpent opens its jaws, revealing sharp fangs. Harry looks up with a start. Fox soars toward him and lands on the creature's face, scratching the serpent's eyes with its sharp talons. Harry watches as the serpent shakes its head. On the chamber wall, a shadow shows Fox's wings flapping as the serpent rears its head.
2: Your bird may have blinded the basilisk, but it can still hear you.
0: As Fox flies away, Harry stumbles to his feet. Wide-eyed, he stares at the basilisk, which jolts its head from side to side. Harry takes a step backward. He glances at his feet, then looks up at the monster's still head. Harry glances around, then runs to the right through a deep puddle. He leaps into a sewer tunnel as the creature lunges forward. As Harry races through the six-foot-wide tunnel, two rats scamper under his feet. He reaches a sewer drain, a dead end. He yanks on the bars, then turns. The basilisk slowly approaches. Its giant body fills the tunnel. Wide-eyed, Harry crouches against the bars as the serpent noses closer and closer. Opening its slimy jaws, it bears foot-long fangs inches from Harry's face. Harry picks up a rock and tosses it next to the creature's head. The serpent closes its mouth, and its head retreats away from Harry. Harry slowly gets to his feet and cautiously steps forward. In the tunnel, the serpent's body slithers away from Harry. He watches it as the giant snake moves down the tunnel, then disappears into another tunnel. Harry runs down another passage, exiting into the chamber. As he kneels over Ginny's body, Riddle stands over them.
2: Yes, Potter. The process is nearly complete. In a few minutes, Ginny Weasley will be dead, and I will cease to be a memory. Lord Voldemort will return. Very much alive.
3: Ginny.
0: The basilisk emerges from the water on the chamber floor. On the ground near Harry, a sword materializes in the middle of Dumbledore's hat. Harry slides it out and points the blade toward the serpent. He runs to the wall and climbs up onto the stone face. With one hand, he grabs the wall. With the other, he brandishes the sword at the towering creature's head. As the serpent slithers closer, Harry wields the sword. The creature lunges forward. Harry moves aside and the monster's head crashes into the stone, crumbling a piece of it. The snake rears back, then lunges forward again. Harry loses footing. As he hangs by one hand, his feet dangle. He climbs back on and moves higher. Now Harry stands on top of the stone head. As he swings the sword, the creature thrusts its head forward and Harry falls back. Stumbling to his feet, he swipes at the monster's face. The monster lunges at Harry. Yeah! Harry falls off the top of the stone head and drops his sword. He spots it sliding down the stone. He grabs it and thrusts it into the basilisk's mouth. The blade pierces the giant serpent's snout. As Harry pulls the sword from the basilisk, one of its fangs catches his arm. The tip of the sharp fang sticks out from Harry's forearm. He pulls it out, holds it in his hand, then looks up at the squirming serpent. The basilisk flails its head as it falls to the ground. It lies upside down and motionless. Riddle glowers as he stares at the dead creature, then shifts his gaze to Harry. Clutching his injured arm, Harry slowly approaches Riddle. He hobbles past the dead basilisk, holding its bloody fang in one hand and his sword in the other. As he steps close to Ginny, he stumbles to the floor, dropping his sword.
2: Remarkable, isn't it? How quickly the venom of the basilisk penetrates the body. I guess you have little more than a minute to live. You'll be with your dear mudblood mother soon, Harry.
0: Grimacing, Harry looks up at Riddle, then grasps Ginny's limp arm, which holds the leather-bound journal.
2: Funny, the damage a silly little book can do, especially in the hands of a silly little girl.
0: Harry takes the book and places it open-faced on the ground.
2: What are you doing?
0: Harry holds the bloody basilisk's fang over the book.
2: Stop! No!
0: As the fang pierces the pages, blood pours out from the book. Riddle lunges for it as bright rays shine from a hole in his chest. Harry pushes the fang deeper into the book, and the light beams from Riddle's entire chest. He stabs into another page. The bright light covers Riddle's face. Harry stares up at Riddle as he floats in the air. He closes the book, grits his teeth, and stabs its cover. The light radiates from holes all over Riddle's clothing. Harry stares as Riddle disappears in a huge exploding ball of light, sending thousands of tiny sparks into the air. Ginny awakes, sits up, and looks around.
1: Ginny.
0: She faces Harry.
3: Harry. It was me. But I swear, I didn't mean to. Riddle made me. And... Harry... You're hurt.
1: Don't worry. Ginny, you need to get yourself out. Follow the chamber and you'll find Ron.
0: From the darkness, Fox emerges and flies over to Harry. The bird lands beside the wounded boy and stares into his eyes.
1: You were brilliant, Fox. I just wasn't quick enough.
0: The crimson bird bends his head over Harry's wound. Three teardrops fall from its eye to the bite mark. Smoke rises from Harry's arm as the bloody wound disappears. A fourth drop falls and the scar vanishes.
1: Of course. Phoenix tears have healing powers.
0: Harry faces Fox and smiles.
1: Thanks.
0: He looks at Ginny.
1: It's all right, Ginny. It's over. It's just a memory.
0: Now, Fox carries Lockhart and the three students.
4: Amazing! This is just like magic!
0: Fox flies upward through a dark tunnel, holding Lockhart in his talons. The three students hang beneath him. Now in Dumbledore's chamber.
5: You both realize, of course, that in the past few hours, you have broken perhaps a dozen school rules.
1: Yes, sir.
5: And there is sufficient evidence to have you both expelled.
1: Yes, sir.
6: Yes, sir.
5: Therefore, it is only fitting that you both receive special awards for services to the school.
0: The boys smile brightly.
1: Thanks, sir.
5: And now, Mr. Weasley, if you would, have an owl deliver these release papers to Azkaban.
0: Dumbledore gives Ron some papers.
5: I believe we want our gamekeeper back.
0: He watches Ron leave, then turns to Harry.
5: Harry. First, I want to thank you, Harry. You must have shown me real loyalty down in the chamber. Nothing but that could have called Fawkes to you. And, second, I sense that something is troubling you. Am I right, Harry?
1: It's just... You see, sir, I couldn't help but notice certain things, certain similarities between Tom Riddle and me.
5: I see. Well, you can speak Parcel tongue, Harry. Why? Because Lord Voldemort can speak Parcel tongue. If I'm not mistaken, Harry, he transferred some of his powers to you the night he gave you that scar.
1: Voldemort transferred some of his powers to me.
5: Not intentionally.
0: He sits at his desk.
5: But yes.
1: So the Sorting Hat was right. I should be in Slytherin.
5: It's true, Harry. You possess many of the qualities that Voldemort himself prizes. Determination, resourcefulness, and if I may say so, a certain disregard for the rules.
0: Harry lowers his gaze.
5: Why then did the Sorting Hat place you in Gryffindor?
1: Because I asked it to.
5: Exactly, Harry, exactly. Which makes you different from Voldemort. It is not our abilities that show what we truly are. It is our choices.
0: Harry smiles and nods.
5: If you want proof why you belong in Gryffindor, then I suggest you look more closely at this.
0: He hands Harry the sword.
5: Be careful.
0: The young wizard reads an inscription on the blood-marked blade.
1: Godric Gryffindor.
5: It would take a true Gryffindor to pull that out of the hat.
0: Malfoy enters and stares coldly. Dobby peeks out from behind his legs.
1: Dobby? So this is your master? The family you serve is the Malfoys?
6: I'll deal with you later.
0: Malfoy steps toward Dumbledore and Dobby follows.
7: Out of my way, Potter.
8: So, it's true. You have returned.
5: When the governors learned that Arthur Weasley's daughter was taken into the chamber, they saw fit to summon me back.
7: Ridiculous.
5: Curiously, Lucius, several of them were under the impression that you would curse their families if they did not agree to suspend me in the first place.
7: How dare you?
5: I beg your pardon.
7: My sole concern has always been and will always be the welfare of this school and, of course, its students.
0: He glances at Harry, who cocks his head.
7: The culprit has been identified, I presume?
5: Oh, yes.
7: And? Who was it?
0: Dumbledore and Harry swap a serious look. Then the professor faces Mr. Malfoy.
5: Voldemort.
7: Ah.
5: Only this time he chose to act through somebody else. By means of this.
0: He holds up the journal. Mr. Malfoy nervously shifts on his feet.
7: I see.
0: Dobby tugs on Harry's robe.
5: Fortunately, our young Mr. Potter discovered it. One hopes that no more of Lord Voldemort's old school things should find their way into innocent hands. The consequences for the one responsible would be severe.
7: Well, let us hope that Mr. Potter will always be around to save the day.
0: He snarls at Harry.
1: Don't worry. I will be.
0: Harry stares back, stone-faced. Dumbledore watches the young wizard and smiles, then faces Mr. Malfoy. The platinum-haired wizard looks at the professor and nods.
6: Dumbledore?
0: He nods back.
9: Come, Dobby. We're leaving.
0: He kicks Dobby down. As Dobby gets up, Mr. Malfoy hits him. Harry stares after them as they leave the room. A smile washes across his lips. He puts the sword on Dumbledore's desk.
1: Sir, I wonder if I could have that.
0: He looks at the tattered journal. Harry follows Mr. Malfoy and Dobby down a corridor.
1: Mr. Malfoy!
0: Mr. Malfoy faces him.
1: I have something of yours.
0: Harry hands him Tom's diary.
7: Mine? I don't know what you're talking about.
1: Oh, I think you do, sir. I think you slipped the diary into Ginny Weasley's cauldron that day at Diagon Alley.
7: You do, do you?
0: Mr. Malfoy thrusts out the diary for Dobby, and the elf reluctantly takes it. Staring intently, Mr. Malfoy leans in.
7: Why don't you prove it?
0: Unblinking, Harry holds his gaze. Mr. Malfoy smiles, then sneers and walks off.
7: Come, Dobby.
0: Harry faces the elf.
1: Open it.
0: Dobby complies. A sock lies in the book's crease.
9: Dobby?
10: Master has given Dobby a sock.
7: What? I didn't...
10: Master has presented Dobby with clothes. Dobby is free.
0: Harry lifts his pants leg, revealing a bare ankle. Mr. Malfoy sneers.
7: You lost me, my servant!
0: He whips out his cane. Pointing it ahead, he approaches. Dobby stands protectively in front of Harry.
10: You shall not harm Harry Potter!
0: As Mr. Malfoy raises his cane, Dobby conjures a blue fireball. It strikes Mr. Malfoy, throwing him to his back. Harry lowers his gaze, and Dobby folds his arms. Mr. Malfoy gets up.
7: Your parents were meddlesome fools, too. Mark my words, Potter. One day soon, you are going to meet the same sticky end.
0: Mr. Malfoy lowers his pointed finger, tightens his cloak, and leaves.
10: Harry Potter freed Dobby. How can Dobby ever repay him?
1: Just promise me something.
10: Anything, sir.
0: Harry smiles slyly.
1: Never try to save my life again.
0: Beaming, Dobby shrugs his shoulders. Now in the crowded Great Hall, Sir Nicholas floats overhead.
11: Welcome back, Sir Nicholas.
12: Thank you.
11: Good evening, Sir Nicholas.
12: Good evening.
13: Good to see you, Sir Nicholas.
12: Thank you.
0: He glides near two boys.
12: Hello.
0: Hermione stands in the doorway.
12: Hermione, welcome back.
11: Thanks, Sir Nicholas.
0: Ron and Harry sit across from Neville.
14: Harry, it's Hermione.
0: The Gryffindors face her and she beams. Ron leans back past Ginny and smiles. Beside him, Harry does the same. As Hermione hurries over, the boys get up. Racing down an aisle, Hermione runs to Harry and hugs him tightly. As they separate, Ron looks on in anticipation. Hermione gazes down. Hermione and Ron shake hands.
13: Welcome back, Hermione.
11: It's good to be back. Congratulations, I can't believe you solved it.
1: Well, we had loads of help from you. We couldn't have done it without you.
11: Thanks.
0: McGonagall taps her glass.
15: Could I have your attention, please?
0: As the three friends take a seat, Dumbledore gets up.
5: Before we begin the feast, let us have a round of applause for Professor Sprout, Madam Pomfrey, whose mandrake juice has been so successfully administered to all who had been petrified.
0: McGonagall and Flitwick crane their heads. Sprout half rises and mouths her thanks. Madame Pomfrey beams and the Slytherins sit glowering.
5: Also, in light of the recent events, as a school treat, all exams have been cancelled.
0: As Ron and Harry cheer, Hermione mouths, oh no. Neville, Ginny, Oliver, and the other students clap and Snape sits impassively. Dumbledore takes his seat, then he and McGonagall swap a look. Now Hagrid enters through the hall's double doors and makes his way up the center aisle.
16: Sorry I'm late.
0: Harry, Ron, and Hermione face him. Leaning forward, Dumbledore gapes.
16: The owl that delivered my release papers got all lost and confused. Some ruddy bird called Errol.
0: Ron's eyes widen and he faces Dumbledore with a sheepish grin. The headmaster returns a knowing nod. Hagrid draws closer. Turning toward the Gryffindor table, the gamekeeper faces Harry, Ron, and Hermione.
16: I'd just like to say that if it hadn't been for you, Harry, and Ron, and Hermione, of course, I would, I'd still be you nowhere. So I'd just like to say thanks.
0: As his gaze drifts to the three friends, a smile lifts his plump cheeks. Harry rises and stares up at the bushy-haired giant.
1: There's no Hogwarts without you, Hagrid.
0: As they embrace, Hagrid strokes Harry's head. Ron and Hermione look on, beaming. Gazing proudly at the gamekeeper, Dumbledore stands and applauds. McGonagall joins him. Hagrid looks up bashfully, his brown eyes shining. Stepping back, Harry grins as he applauds too. Smiling, Ron and Hermione stand, joined by the other students. Ginny gets up, clapping wildly. At the Slytherin table, as Crabbe starts to rise, Draco grabs his tie and slowly pulls him back down. Elsewhere, Seamus whistles beside Neville. Hagrid raises his brow, towering over the room full of kids. More join in the standing ovation. As the gamekeeper shakes hands, a flashbulb goes off. Colin snaps another photo beside Harry. As Ron glances at Hermione, Hagrid dabs his eye, blinking. Dumbledore smiles proudly, and Sprout blinks back tears. Madame Pomfrey and McGonagall grin, then Hagrid spreads his arms and pumps his raised fist triumphantly. Harry nods approvingly. As a few students make their way forward, our view pulls back, past the row of faculty members and outside the leaded glass windows of the Great Hall. Our view sweeps further out and up, past torches illuminating the castle perimeter. As we shift to the side of the building, the window lights of Hogwarts slowly fade from view. Fade to black. Credits. Directed by Chris Columbus. Screenplay by Steve Clovis. Produced by David Heyman. Based on the novel by J.K. Rowling. Executive producers, Mark Radcliffe, Michael Barnathan, Chris Columbus. Executive producer, David Barron. Director of photography, Roger Pratt, BSC. Production designer, Stuart Craig. Edited by Peter Honus, ACE. 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Daniel Radcliffe, Rupert Grint, Emma Watson, Kenneth Branagh, John Cleese, Robbie Coltrane, Warwick Davis, Richard Griffiths, Richard Harris, Jason Isaacs, Alan Rickman, Fiona Shaw, Maggie Smith, Julie Walters, Shirley Henderson, Gemma Jones, Miriam Margolis, Mark Williams, a Warner Brothers Pictures presentation, a Heyday Films 1492 Pictures production, a Chris Columbus film. 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Cast, in order of appearance, Daniel Radcliffe as Harry Potter, Rupert Grint as Ron Weasley, Emma Watson as Hermione Granger, Richard Griffiths as Uncle Vernon, Fiona Shaw as Aunt Petunia, Harry Melling as Dudley Dursley, Toby Jones as Dobby, Jim Norton as Mr. Mason, Veronica Clifford as Mrs. Mason, James Phelps as Fred Weasley, Oliver Phelps as George Weasley, Julie Walters as Mrs. Weasley. Bonnie Wright as Ginny Weasley. Mark Williams as Mr. Weasley. Chris Rankin as Percy Weasley. Tom Felton as Draco Malfoy. Jason Isaacs as Lucius Malfoy. Edward Tudor Pohl as Mr. Bergen. Jenny Terran as Aged Witch. Robbie Coltrane as Hagrid the Giant. Tom Knight as Mr. Granger. Heather Bleasdale as Mrs. Granger. Isabella Columbus as Girl in Bookstore. Kenneth Branagh as Gilderoy Lockhart. Peter O'Farrell as Shortman, Daily Prophet. Ben Borowicki as Angus, Diagon Boy. Harry Taylor as Station Guard. Matthew Lewis as Neville Longbottom. Devin Murray as Seamus Finnegan. David Bradley as Argus Filch. Alan Rickman as Professor Snape. Richard Harris as Albus Dumbledore. Dame Maggie Smith as Professor McGonagall. Jamie Waylett as Crabbe. Josh Herdman as Goyle. Miriam Margolis as Professor Sprout. Gemma Padley as Penelope Clearwater. John Cleese as Nearly Headless Nick. Hugh Mitchell as Colin Creevy. Alfred Enoch as Dean Thomas. Eleanor Columbus as Susan Bones. Sean Biggerstaff as Oliver Wood. Rochelle Douglas as Alicia Spinett. Emily Dale as Katie Bell. Danielle Tabor as Angelina Johnson. Jamie Yeats as Marcus Flint. Warwick Davis as Professor Flitwick. Violet Columbus as Girl with Flowers. Peter Taylor as Man, Moving Picture. Luke Youngblood as Lee Jordan. Scott Fern as Adrian Pusey. David Holmes as Slithbeater No. 1. David Massam as Slithbeater No. 2. Tony Christian as Slithbeater No. 3. David Churchyard as Slithkeeper. Gemma Jones as Madame Pomfrey. Shirley Henderson as Moaning Myrtle. Edward Randall as Justin Finch Fletchley. Sally Mortimer as Madame Pince. Lewis Doyle as Ernie McMillan. Charlotte Scotch as Hannah Hufflepuff. Brendan Columbus as Boy in Study Hall 1. Robert Ayers as Boy in Study Hall 2. Alfred Burke as Professor Dippet. Leslie Phillips as The Sorting Hat. Helen Stewart as Millicent Bulstrode. Daisy Bates as Brunette Lady, Moving Picture. David Tysol as Count, Moving Picture. Christian Coulson as Tom Riddle. Martin Bayfield as Young Hagrid. Robert Hardy as Cornelius Fudge. Julian Glover as Aragog. Les Bubb as Reader. Stunt Coordinator, Greg Powell. Stunts, David Holmes, Paul Herbert, Bradley Farmer, Tony Christian, Nick Chopping, Mark Cass, Rowley Earlham, Graham Crowther, Gary Powell, Gary Connery, Ruth Jenkins, Tolga Keenan, Thomas Wilson Leonard, Lucian Lawrence, Felicity Walker. Animal Coordinator, Gary Giro. Production Manager, David Kerrigan. Production Manager, Second Unit, Russell Lodge. Key Second Assistant Director, Robert Grayson. Supervising Art Director, Neil Lamont. 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Head Scenic Artist, Marcus Williams. 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Costume Designer, Paul Catling. Conceptual Artists, Dermot Power, Robert Bliss, Adam Brockbank, Cyril Nomberg, Andrew Williamson. Storyboard Artists, Julian Caldow, Nicholas Pelham, Temple Clark, Martin Asbury. Art Department Coordinator, Jody Jackman. Specialist Research, Celia Barnett. Decor and Lettering Artists, Stephen Hedinger, Francis Martin, Julian Walker. Production Buyer, Gil Ducker. Sculptors, Andrew Holder, Bryn Court, Roy Rogers. Drapes Master, Gary Handley. Second Assistant Directors, Michael Stevenson, Fiona Richards. Co-Second Assistant Director, Susan Wood. Third Assistant Director, William Dodds. Additional Third Assistant Director, Michael Michael. Camera Operator, Peter Taylor. The producers wish to thank the following for their assistance. All the staff at King's Cross Station, London, the British Museum Company Limited, the National Portrait Gallery, Italia Conti School, Sylvia Young Theatre School, Red Roofs Theatre School, Jackie Palmer Theatre School, Ravenscourt Theatre School, Center Stage School, Shuffles Theatre School, Young Persons Drama Circle, Yvonne Rhodes Theatre School, Lochaber High School, King School, Durham Johnston School, Durham Chorister School, Duchess High School, Lindisfarne Middle School, Headington School, Christchurch Cathedral School. American Humane Association monitored the animal action. No animal was harmed in the making of this film, AHA 00317. This motion picture, copyright 2002, Miracle Productions GmbH and Company KG. 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All rights reserved. Country of first publication, United States of America. Miracle Productions GmbH and Company KG is the author of this motion picture for purposes of copyright and other laws. Any unauthorized exhibition, distribution, or copying of this film or any part thereof, including soundtrack, is an infringement of the relevant copyright and will subject the infringer to severe civil and criminal penalties. The story, all names, characters, and incidents portrayed in this production are fictitious. No identification with actual persons, places, buildings, and products is intended or should be inferred. This film has been described by the Media Access Group at WGBH with funding from Warner Brothers Pictures. Read by Miles Neff.

0: 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Lockhart's moving portrait adorns the poster. His doddering head turns to the shoppers who enter the store, then faces us in confusion. 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
1: Letters pop out from a white background, then turn red. Netflix. A Netflix original series. Tristan sits on a row of chairs.
2: As president, I call this meeting to order. First piece of business.
3: So I'm a piece of business, huh?
1: He pulls a guy in glasses close to him. They kiss.
3: Aren't you worried someone's gonna walk in?
2: People are just getting to school, which leaves us plenty of time for extracurricular activities.
3: Yes, sir, Mr. President.
1: They kiss, leaning back. Then Tristan sits up.
3: What?
1: Tristan glances down at his lap.
2: It's nothing. Where were we?
1: They start to kiss again, but Tristan stops.
2: On second thought, I am actually worried someone's gonna walk in.
3: Really?
2: Very worried.
1: He jumps up and sends a text.
2: And I have stuff to do, just president stuff.
3: Ooh. Well, DM me later and we'll pick up where we left off.
2: Can't wait.
1: The guy leaves. The smile fades from Tristan's face. Zoe comes in holding her phone.
4: 911 eggplant flame. You needed me to rush here for baked ziti?
2: I'm in a crisis here and you're making jokes?
4: Whoa, relax. What's wrong? Where's the fire?
1: Tristan stares at Zoe, unblinking, before glancing downward. Photos and videos of the diverse group of Degrassi teens appear in blocks, then within text messages and phone apps. The title appears on a social media page next to a photo of all the teens together. Degrassi, next class. The quote below reads, "I know I can make it through." Words appear, hashtag team follow back. Starring Amanda Arcuri, Soma Bhatia, Raya Downs, Ana Golia, Nikki Gold, Ricardo Hoyos. In the gym, the feminist club works on posters. Goldie turns to the bleachers where Maya and Zig sit at the front of the group.
5: Next piece of business is the feminist club assembly tomorrow. We'll start with speeches and then Maya, you'll play your song.
6: Good to go.
5: And then the role play skits.
7: Where I play man catcalling women on the street.
8: Wow, you've got those bad guy roles on lock.
5: As we know, Principal Simpson asked us to speak to the grade 9s and 10s about consent. Maya
1: stares at her phone.
5: More messages, Maya?
1: She turns her phone to show Zig.
7: People only like Madeline's whiny feminist song because she's blonde. Hashtag not okay. What a tool.
9: I've been getting garbage like this ever since Not Okay went online. We've been getting grossers since last week in New York. Whatever. Haters gonna hate.
7: And what can I do? I just can't stand the idea of someone hurting you like this.
9: It's fine. I know you have my back.
5: Is this gonna distract you from the assembly tomorrow? Is it too much?
9: No, of course not.
1: Goldie sits next to Maya and reads off her phone.
5: Maya Mattress only wrote that lousy song because she's crazy bipolar. Are you sure everything's okay?
10: What? That's so not true.
8: Doesn't matter. Those nerds will say any vile thing to shut you up.
9: This dumb girl's song is not okay, but I'd still rape her anyway. God, that's so awful.
1: Maya sees other students looking at their phones.
9: Don't worry, I'll be ready for the assembly, but first, I've got to put a stop to this.
1: Maya stands, typing on her phone as she walks out. In the hall, Frankie rifles through her locker.
11: Come on, chemistry textbook.
12: It's up top.
1: Winston grabs it for her.
11: Hey, long time no see.
12: Yeah, for sure. I wanted to ask you how you've been since we talked a few weeks back. I know all this Miles stuff might be kind of rough.
11: You know, it is. I'm just glad he's finally in counseling. Thank you for checking.
12: Yeah, so I'm on my way to English. Maybe I'll see you later?
11: Yeah, I hope so.
1: They smile at each other and he walks off. Shay and Lola stroll up to Frankie.
13: Ooh!
14: Frank's in the sequel was only a matter of time.
11: We were just talking, NBD.
5: The biggest D. Whatever. You guys can be me and Tiny's couple friends. You'd be a billion times better than Zig and Maya. If I get dragged to another skeezy rock show?
11: Maybe, but there's no way Winston would ever be into it.
14: Except the English class he was on his way to is on the opposite side of the school.
5: Frankston.
1: Tristan and Zoe walk into a locker room. She reads from her phone.
4: Symptoms. Does it hurt when you tinkle?
3: Yes. Into her voice, please.
4: Tris, unclench. It's all in the vault. Besides, I'm sure you're fine.
3: Well, I'll be finer if I don't have testicular cancer.
4: You don't have testicular cancer.
3: Oh, God. I'll lose all my hair.
1: He looks in a mirror, then clamps his hands over his head.
3: Do you think I could pull off bald?
4: You're overreacting.
3: Says the girl who made up with Zig to get back at Grace.
4: Okay, can we please not talk about that?
3: Are you okay?
4: Physically, yes. Which is more than I can say for you. Have you had any pain in your family jewels?
3: Yes, for like 2 days.
4: Okay, last question. Easy one. There's nothing leaking out of your...
1: He gives her a look.
4: Tristan!
3: Just this morning.
4: Okay, good news. You don't have testicular cancer. According to Dr. Google, it sounds like chlamydia.
3: How is that good news? I haven't had sex and I have an STI. Oh my God, I'm gonna have to change schools. No, change cities.
4: Look, we've all done things we wish we could take back, but chlamydia is actually pretty treatable. Do you have any idea where you could have gotten it?
1: He raises his head.
3: Yeah. I have a pretty good idea.
1: Maya sits in an empty classroom, engrossed in her phone, as Grace enters.
9: Damn it. Hey, do you have a phone charger? I'm instead.
8: Did you spend all morning arguing with those brutal trolls online?
9: I tried reporting the accounts. They always just make new ones. I mean, what, am I just supposed to ignore this crap? Some loser called RealManMRA says Maya's a fake feminist C-word who's hooked up with every guy at her school. I should know. Who says that?
8: Just remember what people say about feeding the trolls. Don't.
9: I know, but I've had such a rough week, and it doesn't help that Zig's been acting sort of sketchy.
1: Grace furrows her brow.
8: Yeah, about that. There's something I should tell you.
9: There's no way you're getting away with saying that, perv.
1: Maya types on her phone.
8: Never mind, I'll tell you later. Hey, I thought we were gonna work on the assembly. Can you unplug?
9: I can't, Grace. I mean, who's gonna take me seriously when I'm talking about feminism if I just absorb all this abuse?
1: Grace looks hard at her laptop.
8: Maya, you have to see this. They doxed you.
9: Do you English?
8: This is serious. They posted all of your personal information online. Your address, your phone number.
9: Wait, what?
1: Maya hurries over to look at Grace's screen.
9: You mean some psycho could just come to my house? No, that's crazy. Please tell me that's crazy, Grace.
8: Probably, but I don't know.
1: Maya gapes at the laptop. She goes back over to her phone and looks at new comments.
9: Gonna roll up to 445 Maple Street and give it to Maya right in her bedroom.
1: Grace looks up at her.
9: Grace, I've gotta get some help.
1: Tristan waits outside a classroom as Miles comes out.
3: We need to talk.
6: Tristan, I really don't feel up to this right now.
1: He pushes him.
6: Okay. I am basically 100% headache right now, so thank you for that.
3: That's a shame, but I want an explanation for what you did to me.
6: Whatever happened between us is in the past, okay? I have after-school counseling to get to.
3: You gave me chlamydia. That's exactly what I need, attitude from patient zero.
6: I'm sorry you got chlamydia, but you didn't get it from me.
3: Stop lying. It's not like I'm not used to you always hurting
6: Tristan,
3: me.
6: Tristan, I've had a billion medical tests recently. I know for a fact that I never gave you anything.
3: But if you didn't, then who did?
6: Have fun figuring that out.
1: Miles walks away. At the Hollingsworth house, Frankie and Lola study on the couch.
11: Okay, what did you get for question 5? I got you and Winston and me and Tiny, I'll go do a couple's yoga.
1: Frankie looks at her.
11: You're hesitant, understandable. I've got the perfect Frankie solution. A pro con list.
10: What, like, about Winston?
11: Already up.
1: Lola types.
11: Pro, mixed babies are gorgeous. Pro.
1: The list shows on the TV.
11: He's a great kisser.
10: Still mentally suppressing how you found that out. Pro, I know he'd never hurt me.
11: Pro, you were way happier when you were with him.
10: You're right. I did feel happier when we were together.
1: Winston comes in.
15: Hey, can I get the new Wi-Fi password?
10: Winston, what are you doing here? I mean, it's nice to see you, but why?
15: Well, I was just waiting for Miles to be done counseling. Am I interrupting?
10: Yeah, we were talking about cramps. Yes, those.
15: Oh, yikes. Sorry?
1: He stands in front of the list.
15: I should, leave you ladies to all of that, later.
1: He turns toward the list, keeping his head down as he leaves.
10: Do you think he saw the list?
11: I couldn't tell.
10: Con, I ruined everything. Again.
1: In the police station, Maya shows the posts to a detective on her laptop.
16: Well, first off, it's great that you saved all these harassing posts.
9: See right there where the rape threats begin?
1: Her mom sits across the desk.
16: This must be just awful for you. Do you have any idea who has been harassing you?
9: No, that's the point. That's why you need to find these jerks and arrest them.
16: To be realistic, none of these posts have any identifying information. If they blocked their IPs using a VPN, we're not exactly equipped to track them down.
9: But you're not going to give up, right?
16: But we'll do everything that we can.
8: We're hoping you might be able to post an officer to guard our house.
9: Yeah, like tonight.
16: If we were to post an officer at the home of every woman that gets threatening messages online, we'd have no one left to patrol the streets.
1: Maya looks down.
16: Look, the truth is that in cases of harassment like this, actual violence is extremely rare.
9: But it has happened.
16: Have you considered shutting down your online accounts?
9: It's just I live online. All my music stuff is online.
16: Well, my advice is to keep saving posts like this so that we can build a case if they ever do something.
9: Something like what?
16: In the meantime, just try to go about your day-to-day life. Okay, I'm going to look into this, but I'm afraid that's all I can do for now.
9: Come on, honey, let's just go home.
1: The detective hands Maya her laptop, and she looks around with a frown. As he enters the student council room with Zoe, Tristan scrolls through his phone.
2: Okay, then there was VJ, and then Luke.
10: Uh-huh.
2: Then other Luke. And then there was that guy with the abs who I want to say was on the swim team.
10: Tris, that's 5 guys this term. Hell of a body count.
2: Hello, this office is a safe space. Are you shaming me?
10: I'm not shaming you.
2: What if I never find the dirtbag that chlamydiated me?
10: That's the thing, though. This isn't just a list of suspects. This is also a list of potential victims.
2: So you're saying that depending on when I acquired this gift, I could have given it to any of these guys?
10: And until you tell them, it could spread further.
2: Excuse, are you seriously suggesting 5 different, hi, I might have given you chlamydia conversations? Hard pass.
10: Look, maybe being president got the better of you, but the presidential thing to do is be honest.
2: And let it get out to the school. It'll be a political sex scandal. I'll be impeached. Oh, no. I'm a Clinton.
10: See, this is why life's better when you never hook up with anyone, ever.
2: This is so unfair. I mean, I just figured out how to talk to guys like 5 minutes ago and it's all ruined. Unless I just don't tell anyone. How's that working out? Keeping your horrible secret from Maya, is it eating you up inside?
1: Zoe looks off.
2: The stress will kill me, won't it?
10: Maybe there's a plan B.
1: She sits down, taking out her laptop. Tristan hovers over her shoulder as she opens it and goes to a website.
2: Notifyyourpartners.com.
10: It's a website that sends anonymous, you might have an STI email to past partners.
2: Perfect. For once, anonymous mass emails to the rescue. Thank you. Thank you. Thank you.
1: Maya sits in math class as Goldie goes to the front.
17: Well, if we're looking at this right triangle, we can create an equation to solve for the area, which would be A equals 1 over 2AH. And then because this doesn't really give us much information, we can take a look at the diagram again. And using the second right triangle, we can use...
1: Maya checks her phone and looks at comments. One says, at Maya Matlin's gonna get it so hard. Another reads, I'm gonna give it to Mama Matlin too, lulz. She puts her phone down and touches her forehead. She sees a boy pass his phone to a friend. She grabs the phone, but it just displays sports news. She gives it back.
17: You're going to die.
9: What?
17: I said solving for sign. Are you okay, Maya?
1: Maya sits back down.
17: As I was saying, we're solving for sign, so we're gonna have to do B sine C.
1: Checking her phone again, Maya sees a post that reads, later at your feminazi rally, gonna blow your head off. Have fun in math class. She looks around, then collects her things and leaves class. In the hall, Frankie turns a corner and smiles when she sees Winston at his locker. She walks over to him.
10: Hey, sorry for kicking you out so abruptly yesterday.
12: No big. I was just there to hang with Miles anyways.
10: Okay. Later.
12: Though it is always nice to know that I'm a good kisser.
1: She looks down.
10: Lola.
12: And to be honest, I've been kind of making a list of my own.
10: Oh?
1: He smiles.
10: Oh. Then it only seems fair I should get to see it.
12: Yeah? Okay.
1: Winston takes out his phone and reads from it.
12: Frankie has beautiful hair. Frankie's always super nice. Frankie's always so cheerful.
1: She opens her mouth.
11: Winston.
12: Oh, you don't have to say anything. I feel the same way.
1: Frankie's smile fades as they look at each other.
11: Well, I'll see you later.
1: She turns and walks off. In the student council room, a meeting takes place.
2: Okay, next order of business, the feminist assembly. Is everything good on your end, Goldie?
11: Yes, it's being handled.
2: Okay, great.
18: What STI did you give me, Tristan? How can you do this to me?
2: What are you talking about?
18: This anonymous email you sent me?
1: The whole room stares at Vijay.
2: How do you even know that message came from me?
18: Tristan, you're the only guy I ever did anything with. Please, just tell me how bad it is. Am I gonna die?
2: Okay, Vijay, just calm down. It's just chlamydia.
1: As Tristan turns back, everyone looks away from him. Zig carries two mugs into Maya's living room, where she sits on the couch.
11: You didn't have to ditch school just because I did.
19: Hey, of course I did.
1: He sits next to her.
19: I'd do anything for you, right?
11: This is just so unfair, Zig.
19: I know.
11: I mean, I know the threats are probably fake, but there's just so many. I nowhere feel safe anymore. I write one song to stand up for myself, and now I just feel so wrecked. And I get mad at myself for how wrecked I feel.
19: I wish I could just get my hands on one of these losers.
11: And is it my fault? Did I ignore it for too long or get too angry?
19: Hey, you didn't do anything wrong.
11: I know. I'm just so upset I have to miss the assembly. I mean, Goldie and I put a lot of work into it.
19: Well, maybe you don't have to. Do you have Goldie's number?
11: Yeah, sure, but why?
19: Well, if she signs out some AV equipment, maybe we can live stream me from here.
11: And then I could speak at the assembly without having to leave home. What if it makes it worse?
19: Well, it's not a perfect solution, and it's still not fair, but it's definitely not staying quiet.
11: You don't even know how much you're the best.
1: She smiles as she hugs him, but Zig just stares at the ground.
19: Awesome. Let's get to work.
11: Okay.
1: At school, Frankie, Shay, and Lola walk into the gym.
11: He had a whole list of his own. So he wants to get back together.
8: What's wrong? Was his list weird?
11: No, it was just stuff like she's nice and she has nice hair.
20: He said you have nice hair? That's like the best compliment someone could get.
8: Yeah, I'm confused. You didn't, like, kiss him?
11: It's like the last time Winston and I kissed, he tasted like peanut butter.
1: They take their seats.
8: Okay, I know I've never kissed a boy, but am I missing something?
11: No, it's that ever since then, every time I taste peanut butter, I remember the last time Winston and I kissed.
20: When I kiss Tiny, he sometimes tastes like breath mints. It's hot.
8: Anyway, something something peanut butter.
11: So I remember the last time we kissed, and then I remember how badly things ended. And now I just keep thinking, do I even like peanut butter?
21: Good afternoon. Welcome, 9s and 10s, to today's Feminist Club Assembly.
18: Great. Time to be bored for the next hour.
11: And don't worry.
18: Peanut butter makes everything better.
8: Unless you go into anaphylactic shock.
21: Later on, we're going to be speaking to the co-president of the Feminist Club, Maya Matlin, live via webcam from her home. Also,

0: me. I understand what it's like to mess up. Like, big time, understand. I went to the doctor at lunch. And I have zero chlamydia and one urinary tract infection.
1: Miles suppresses a smile.
0: Sorry. So for now, I'm thinking way more protection and way less online diagnosis.
2: I have a free period too. You want to grab a drink? Maybe a large cranberry juice?
0: Well, that is literally what the doctor ordered.
1: They smile and walk off together.
3: You say I gotta chill. Well, guess what? Just take care of yourself because you're messed up.
1: A video of Maya at home is broadcast to the audience in the gym on the large screen. Goldie watches from the podium on stage. In Maya's living room, Zig operates the camera.

0: I wrote that song, I didn't even call myself a feminist yet. But I had seen firsthand how women are treated differently. For me, it was just small stuff like catcalls at shows. But the harassment I've gotten lately, it all comes from the same thing. It's people saying, I'm allowed to do this to her because she's just a girl.
1: The audience pays attention to Maya on screen.
0: Words like slut and rape, they matter. They make us feel devalued and threatened. They choose words that inflict pain, and then they tell us it's our fault for getting upset about it. These words are meant to silence us, but...
2: Maya Madeline!
0: Yes?
3: Down on the ground! Face down! Do it now! Face on the ground! Do it now!
4: Your hands behind your back!
0: Why are you doing this?
4: Hands on your back! Hands on your back!
1: A SWAT team with guns drawn bursts into Maya's living room and forces Zig and Maya to the ground. The crowd in the gym watches on the feed. In the living room, SWAT officers have their guns aimed at Zig and Maya on the floor.
5: This is dispatch. Stand down. It's a prank call.
6: Copy that. Dispatch says it's nothing but a stupid prank. Weapons down.
4: Let's go.
6: I got you.
1: Zig and Maya hug.
6: Are you two okay?
7: What the hell was that?
6: 911 received a call from someone claiming to be Maya Madeline.
0: What? I don't understand.
6: A caller claimed they'd shot someone they're holding hostages, which is why my team was dispatched.
7: Oh, I've heard about this. They called swatting.
6: Yeah. Some prank. Not only is it wasteful, but it's extremely dangerous. This must have been terrifying for you, too. I'm really sorry. I'll post a patrol car outside for your safety tonight. You have my word. We'll find out who did this.
0: Whatever. Just so happy they're far, far away from here.
7: Yeah, some jerk's way in Wisconsin or whatever, right?
6: Actually...
0: What?
6: Dispatch traced the call. It came from a disposable phone here in Toronto.
1: Maya looks away from the officer. At school, Frankie spots Winston talking to a friend. She backs around a corner and watches him. Behind her, Jonah exits a classroom.
8: Funny. No matter where I go, there you are.
9: Oh, great. Do you just, like, stalk me so you can dispense elderly I got held back a grade, Winston?
8: Do you kiss your trust fund with that mouth?
9: The last thing I need right now is some super predictable lecture about how I'm not being honest with myself or whatever.
8: You're right. You should probably go talk to your besties. I'm sure they give much better advice.
1: She grabs his face and kisses him, then pulls away. She turns to leave, but Jonah grabs her and pulls her into a passionate kiss. Cut to black. Opening credits continue. Aaron Kassam, Andre Kim, Maya Latow, Spencer McPherson, Eric Osborne, Dante Scott.
10: Since
1: Olivia
10: we've been honest,
1: Scriven,
10: Frankie
1: Sarah
10: is unsure
1: Weisblatt,
10: how to proceed with her current love interest.
1: McIntyre,
10: Miles finds it difficult to avoid
1: Eleanor
10: S.
1: Lindo.
10: The online troll threatening Maya is found.
1: Portrayed are fictitious, and no reference is intended to any actual person. The name and Mark Degrassi are out from a white background, then turn red. Netflix. A Netflix original series. Maya stands in front of a microphone.

0: She wears a midriff-bearing top and sings on stage at an empty club with Grace on the drum machine and Jonah on guitar. The long-haired club owner watches them from behind the bar. She steps back from the mic and looks to the club owner. He points at Jonah.
1: You wrote that?
2: No, actually, she did.
1: Not bad. But you're gonna need more than one song.
3: Oh, we've got a solid 30 minutes with originals and covers.
1: Well, my other girl band had to cancel. So you can take their slot, 10:30.
3: P.M.?
1: Unless that's past your bedtime.
3: No, I'm basically nocturnal.
1: Now, dressing nicer will help me sell more drinks.
3: No problemo.
1: If this goes well, could turn into a recurring gig.
3: Okay. Guys, we need new outfits.
4: For a guy that thinks there's a difference between bands and girl bands, no way.
3: Grace, who cares if he thinks we're a rubber band?
2: Oh yeah, can we please be a rubber band?
3: Guys, we just booked our first show.
2: Okay, then it's settled. We're going shopping. I like to look good too.
0: Maya's living room.
5: Need a roadie? Or a groupie, I can be both.
6: Can I come? Or is it uncool to have your mom there?
7: Well, it's at a place called the Trapdoor, and I guess you could come if you give me an advance on my allowance for a new outfit.
6: The Trapdoor? Isn't that a bar?
0: Maya looks at Zig.
5: Well, yeah, but they have a stage, and bands play there all the time, right?
6: Sorry, but no.
0: Maya's mom starts to leave.
3: But I've worked my whole life for an opportunity like this.
6: I am not letting my 16-year-old daughter go to a bar with drunk people on a school night.
5: But Ed Sheeran played in clubs when he's only 14.
6: Ed Sheeran is a boy.
3: So equal rights are crap?
6: When it comes to your safety, yes.
3: If I call Keith and cancel, he'll think I'm a stupid little girl.
6: Stupid? No. Little girl? Yes.
0: Her mom walks out. She uses forearm crutches. Maya crosses her arms.
5: Maybe you can say you're sick?
3: If I miss the show, I might as well be dead.
0: Maya looks down. Zig rubs her shoulder. Photos and videos of the diverse group of Degrassi teens appear in blocks, then within text messages and phone apps. The title appears on a social media page next to a photo of all the teens together. Degrassi, next class. The quote below reads, "I know I can make it through." Words appear, hashtag not okay. Starring Amanda Arcuri, Chelsea Clark, Raya Downs, Anna Golia, Nikki Gold, Ricardo Hoyos. In the student council room, Tristan presides over council members.
8: Great week, guys. We passed the budget and approved 9 new clubs.
0: Tristan is distracted by Miles and Esme canoodling in the hall.
8: You all deserve hugs, but I won't because someone smells like B.O.
9: I was in a rush this morning.
8: Right. Let's take 10 minutes before we start winter formal interviews.
0: Tristan pulls Winston back down.
8: Where does Miles find these harlots?
9: Oh, you mean Esme?
8: Esme.
9: You and Miles broke up 6 months ago. You gotta move on.
8: Because there's a lineup of guys just waiting to date me.
0: Winston points to 3 guys waiting in the hall.
8: They're here for interviews.
9: You think that many people want to plan a dance?
0: Tristan glances back, and Vijay smiles at him.
8: He smiled at me. What do I do?
9: Ask him out.
0: Elsewhere, Shay looks at a paper as she walks out of class into the hall. Tiny sneaks up behind her.
10: Show me yours and I'll show you mine.
11: Excuse me?
10: Ooh, look at, what? 93? We need to start hanging out.
11: If I tutor you, I won't have enough time to study.
10: Mr. 89 doesn't need a tutor. I meant more like a movie. My friends and I were going this weekend. You should come.
11: Wow. Can I let you know?
10: Oh, okay. You do that.
11: Okay.
0: Lola and Frankie, who were watching, rush up to Shay.
11: I think I just got asked out.
12: Don't freak out.
13: I bookmarked 16 fashion blocks for your body type.
12: She can't change herself for a date.
11: Technically, he never said the word date. I mean, it could be a hangout.
12: As if. You guys always flirt.
11: Tiny flirts with everyone.
13: She's right. What matters is what happens online. Give me phone.
11: Okay.
0: Shay hands her phone to Lola.
13: Last text says, "Did you know there's a species of jellyfish that can live forever?"
12: Is that code for something?
11: No, he just likes marine biology.
13: Too nerdy. Definite non-date. Why do you guys keep saying gonna armadillo?
11: Armadillo sleep 19 hours a day. It's our bedtime thing.
13: Oh, you guys have your own good night message? I'm dead from cuteness.
12: Do you do that a lot?
11: Most nights, I guess.
12: He might have real feelings for you.
11: So it is a date.
13: Tiny's a catch. Why aren't you more excited?
12: Because Shay's not allowed to date until after high school.
13: Oh.
11: Maybe I could take my GED?
14: It's awesome because there's no other way you can beat the dragon and get to the secret checkpoint. My friends were totally thrilled.
0: Vijay and Tristan sit in a cafe.
14: Do you play any video games?
8: Oh, no, it's not my thing.
14: Oh.
0: Vijay looks down.
8: Sorry, I'm the worst at this.
14: It's okay.
8: It's just my last relationship ended bad. Like, flaming car wreck bad. Except the car, not so flaming.
14: As if it isn't hard enough to find a decent gay at school.
8: Oh, tell me about it. Sometimes I feel like I'm the problem.
14: No, you're not. You're amazing. Honestly, Miles is an idiot.
8: Oh, you know about him?
14: I hang out with Hunter. Only a complete doof will let you slip through his fingers. You're smart, funny, a total babe.
8: Not to mention class president.
14: After you asked me out, I broke out into song. I'm an alto, you know.
8: Oh, choir or musical theater?
14: Avi, musical theater puts you in the spotlight. Can't shine in a uniform.
0: Vijay puts his hand on Tristan's. They smile at each other. At night at the trap door, a man in a black beanie sings with a band. Jonah and Grace sit at a table and glance around. The club owner, Keith, comes over.
1: Well, is she gonna show or not?
15: She's right around the corner.
0: He checks his watch and walks off.
15: I hope.
16: Thanks for the Wailing Lobsters.
17: Glad to hear.
0: Maya and Zig.
17: Thank you.
1: You thought you changed your mind.
17: Never. It just took forever for my parents to fall asleep. I'm here now, so let's just do this.
1: Yeah, cool.
0: Maya, Grace, and Jonah head to the stage.
17: Here. Yeah.
0: Maya crouches to plug in her pedals. The singer from the other band leans over to her.
16: You, need a hand with that?
17: No, I know how to plug in my own gear, thanks.
0: He pulls the cord out.
16: Luckily for you, I used to own these pedals. 2/4 inch is next to the XLR. Those are the inputs.
17: I know.
15: She made a mistake, dude. Back off.
16: Easy, goth princess. I was just trying to help Blondie out.
0: Maya stands and gawks after him.
17: Blondie?
8: He was just trying to be nice.
17: Yeah, by treating me like an idiot.
8: Can we just focus on the show, please?
0: They head to their instruments, and Maya glowers into the crowd as she lowers the mic. In their home, Shay's parents watch TV while she studies nearby.
18: Humanoid robots in the house? The future is truly terrifying.
15: Shh, you don't want to upset the one we already got.
0: She motions to Shay.
15: Honestly, Shay, when was the last time you slept?
19: This assignment's due tomorrow morning. Train hard, work harder, right?
15: Don't forget play.
0: Shay opens her mouth and turns to face her parents.
19: Speaking of, I read the study that says you pick up the qualities of the people around you.
18: You need new training partners?
19: Actually, my lab partner invited me to a movie. And since my lab partner is super smart, I thought hanging out with my lab partner would make me smarter, right?
18: Someone's working overtime to avoid pronouns.
15: Is your lab partner a boy?
19: Aren't we post-gender now?
15: Shaylin, you know the rules.
19: But all my friends go out with boys.
18: Girls who date are more likely to have sex.
19: I'm not.
15: You think that now, but I see girls your age having babies at the hospital all the time.
19: But hanging out with Tiny could mean better grades, which means a school with a better track program.
15: His name is Tiny.
19: He's sweet, and he is funny, and he's a really, really good influence.
0: She looks at them hopefully.
15: If he's such a good influence, I guess we should meet him.
0: Shay's mouth falls open.
19: Is that necessary?
18: Do you want to go on this date or not?
0: Maya stands on stage in her sparkly top.
20: I'm Maya Matlin. That's Grace and Jonah.
21: Woo! Go Maya!
0: Zig claps from the bar, and Zoe slides up next to him. Keith watches too.

0: Some people in the crowd sway, others bob their heads to the music.
1: Then I crack the Kia account.
0: Maya glares at the man on his cell phone.
2: Maya, focus.
1: Yeah. My first time meeting them, too. Yeah, oh, Bob was there. He totally killed me. Yeah. Yes.
3: Can everyone quiet down, please?
1: Okay, are you sitting? Okay, here's the slope. Well, they bought it in the room. I mean, how could they not? Yeah. Yes, that's, yeah.
4: Maya, what are you doing?
0: Maya steps off stage.
3: Would you mind going to the back so everyone else can hear the music?
1: I can stand where I want. Some girl's on her period.
0: Maya glances at Grace, then takes the man's phone.
3: Hi. Can he call you later? Thanks.
1: You can't stop me from talking on my phone, bitch.
3: Think again.
0: She drops his phone and a pitcher of beer and walks back on stage. Keith crosses his arms. At the cafe, The Dot, Zoe and Grace eat a muffin.
2: I guess we'll never play that club again.
5: Couldn't my container crazy till after the first chorus?
0: Tristan hurries up to Zoe.
6: I need girl talk, now.
5: I'm kinda in the middle of something.
6: You can eat Grace's muffin later.
0: Zoe freezes.
2: Did you break a nail?
6: There's a new man in my life.
5: Good night, kiss.
6: Good night, make out, and then some. He reminds me of myself.
5: That's called narcissism.
6: No, not like that. He's like me before all the crap, before Miles. But he hasn't messaged me yet. No, Mr. President, I want to be your vice.
2: The X-rating is my cue to exit.
0: Grace leaves.
5: Did you check Haystagram DMs?
6: Of course.
5: Face range?
6: First place I looked.
5: Email?
6: Is that a joke?
5: Wait, isn't he in grade 10?
6: Inf chat.
0: Tristan pulls out his phone and opens the app.
6: Here's one from VJ.
7: Hi, Tris. Last night was F-U-N. Let's do it again sometime, okay?
0: The video message ends.
6: What should I say back?
5: Ask him if he's heard of texting.
0: In Mandarin class, Lola, Shay, and Frankie work at their seats.
8: Niyao, kafaima.
9: I can't introduce Tiny to my parents.
5: Because he's a drug dealer.
8: Ex-drug dealer. He got out of that gang.
5: He's also been stabbed.
8: That was one time.
5: That we know of.
9: What if something happens while we're on our date?
8: That's all in the past. Any girl would die to hook up with Tiny. He chose you.
9: Define hook up.
10: Is something you will never be asked in this class.
9: Sorry, Mrs. Lin.
10: Don't be sorry, especially not in English.
0: Shay keeps her head down.
9: Oh my God.
0: At lockers.
5: Maybe if I replace that guy's phone, Keith will let us play again.
2: If you apologize for defending yourself, you give guys permission to treat you like crap.
5: Except no one told you to murder a paying customer's phone.
2: Maya gets called a capital B, and everyone's okay with this? Score one for institutionalized misogyny.
5: I just want to play music. To play music, you need to play nice, especially with the men that control the industry. You know why there are so few girl bands?
11: Because no one gives them the chance?
5: Because it's harder for them. On that stage, you need thick skin.
2: Maya can handle it.
5: She broke pretty easy last night.
11: That jerk deserved it.
5: Okay, that may be true, but you're the one who jeopardized your gig. You're just a little girl who can't keep her temper in check.
2: Just a girl. That attitude right there. That's why you can't apologize.
11: Yeah, but what about our big break?
5: What's more important, your dreams or your pride? You only get one.
0: Maya looks away from Zoe. In science class, Shay hovers a scalpel over a dead frog with Tiny beside her. Their teacher comes over.
12: I once had a student who failed this unit. She just couldn't cut it.
0: She waves her hand and walks away.
6: You got this.
0: Tiny puts his hand on Shay's and she jerks it away. The scalpel stabs into the frog. Shay turns to Tiny, unsmiling.
9: I can't go to the movie with you.
6: Maybe another time?
9: I have important goals and I can't have distractions.
6: So I'm a distraction?
9: I just need to keep looking forward.
0: He glares.
6: Apparently so do I.
0: The teacher comes over.
12: Oh, look, you stabbed him in the heart.
0: On the patio of a Mexican restaurant, Tristan faces Lola, who wears a flower in her hair.
6: Can I have it? Please, it's really important.
12: Fine, but my tip better be huge.
0: She gives him the flower. He turns to see Miles and Esme.
13: Is that for me?
6: What are you doing here?
13: Grabbing a bite, eh, toi?
6: Well, it's only right that I be honest with you. I'm dating someone new.
13: Golly gee, you're going steady, huh?
8: Is he your soulmate?
6: His name is Vijay.
13: My brother's friend? Robbing the cradle, huh, Trace?
6: So you're allowed to date, but I'm not.
13: Who's dating?
8: We have more of a sibling relationship. Mm. Right, bro?
13: Sure thing, sis.
6: Vomit. And really creepy.
13: Well, I have a thing for weirdos.
0: Vijay arrives.
9: Oh. Hey, Miles. Are you joining us?
8: Yes, please.
6: Absolutely not.
13: Not fun on your date.
0: Miles and Esme walk between them. Tristan hands Vijay the flower.
9: Thank you.
0: Tristan's smile fades.
8: These days I'm running to escape.
0: Maya storms into her bedroom and pulls photos of her playing instruments from a bulletin board and puts them in a garbage bag. She goes around her room taking down photos. She pauses to look at one of herself playing cello before stuffing it into the bag. Her mom comes through the bedroom door.
4: Whoa! What the heck is going on in here?
14: I'm just doing a little decluttering.
4: Great idea, because you're going to be spending a lot of time in here. If you don't want to get caught sneaking out, don't get tagged in photos. No going out, no zig, no band practice.
14: Fine, because I'm not doing music anymore anyways.
0: Maya throws herself onto her bed.
4: What happened?
0: Her mom sits on the edge.
14: I'm not talking about it.
4: Maya.
14: You know what, Mom? You were right, okay? I'm just some stupid little girl who can't handle anything.
4: I never said that.
14: Even that guy thought so at the club after like 8 seconds.
4: What guy?
14: He said I wasn't good enough, and maybe he's right.
4: Who said that? Did somebody hurt you?
14: No, not physically, but...
0: Maya brushes hair from her face.
4: Okay. Okay. Okay, first, just breathe. Just breathe.
0: Her mom rubs her back.
4: Look, if music is your dream, I'll support you.
14: Yesterday, you said...
4: I know what I said, and you're still very grounded. But hell, if I'm gonna let people tear you down like that.
14: So what do I do? What would you do?
4: Show them how they treated you was not okay.
0: Maya stares forward, then rolls over into her mom's arms. They hold each other as a tear streams from Maya's eye.
4: I'll help you fix this.
0: The Mexican restaurant.
9: We are going so hardcore. Honduras is practicing 4 nights a week. My fingers are so sore, but I honestly think we have a really good chance of getting to nationals. We had our open gaming competition and Gamer Club's public exhibition is next week.
6: That's nice.
9: Think you'll make an appearance?
0: Tristan stares over Vijay's shoulder at Miles, who winks at him. Tristan looks away.
6: Oh no.
9: Is everything okay?
6: Vijay, you're really great, but I don't think this is gonna work out.
9: You're breaking up with me? Is there someone else?
6: No, of course not. I mean, well, maybe.
0: Vijay glances over his shoulder at Miles.
9: Oh God.
6: Vijay, don't cry. It's not you, it's me.
9: You're damn right it's you.
6: What?
9: We are so cute together. Correction, we're so cute together, okay? We could have been Degrassi's number one power couple, but instead you're too busy thinking with your ding-dong.
6: Okay, don't yell.
9: You don't get to tell me what to do. You're not breaking up with me. I'm breaking up with you.
6: Vijay, I'm honestly...
9: Too late. I've already changed our relationship status.
0: Vijay walks out. Miles and Esme, along with other restaurant patrons, look at Tristan. At the trap door, Tristan and Zoe sit at the bar.
15: Miles is just messing with you.
6: Yeah, but I'm still not over him. And I can't lead Vijay on because I know how much that sucks. Why does this always happen to me?
15: Pity party for one, your table's now ready. If Vijay wasn't enough to get rid of your Miles habit, one of these boys will.
6: Yowza. That guy deserves an absolute. And if that doesn't work,
15: nothing wrong with having a little fun in the meantime.
0: She turns to the stage.
4: Shh, we're coming on.
16: Hi, everyone. I'm Maya Matlin. That's Grace. And that's Jonah.
15: Yeah, Grace.
16: Hi. Not everyone gets a second chance at this place, so we're lucky that way.
17: I'll take a second chance on you, sweetheart.
16: Did I forget to mention that my mom's sitting right over there? Yeah, I'm sure you didn't mean any harm, but catcalls like that are not okay. Coincidentally, that's the name of our new song.
0: Some patrons start to move to the music.

0: home, Shay talks on the phone.
1: What could we even talk about? I mean, sure, there's the science.
2: But you can't date science.
3: Exactly.
0: Lola talks on her phone at work.
2: So you're totally over him. There's zero feels?
1: Well, we're not well suited.
2: So you wouldn't be mad if he dated another girl, like, right away?
1: I guess not.
2: I'm so glad you feel that way, because...
0: She looks back at Tiny, sitting at a table in the restaurant.
2: I've been in love with Tiny forever.
0: Shay sits up.
1: You never said anything.
2: Because you liked him. But now that you don't like
1: him... You want to go for him.
2: He asked me to a movie. I want to say yes. Is that okay? You can't imagine how hard it is to see the guy you're into someone else.
1: Oh, I've got a pretty good idea.
2: So do I have your blessing?
1: Go ahead.
2: Thanks, Shay. You're the best.
0: Lola hangs up with a giddy grin and looks back at Tiny. Shay lies back down on a pillow on the floor.
1: That's me. The best.
0: Shay stares at the ceiling with tears in her eyes. Cut to black. Opening titles continue. Aaron Kassam, Andre Kim, Lyle Latow,
4: up next,
0: Eric Osborne,
4: but that's none
0: Dante
4: of my business.
0: Scott,
4: Maya
0: Scriven,
4: and her pals debate the definition
0: Glass,
4: of feminist.
0: Walters,
4: Miles finds healthy
0: Mile,
4: and unhealthy
0: Andrew
4: ways to cope with anxiety. Lola learns
0: Stephen
4: to love herself.
0: Grogren. The stories and events portrayed are fictitious, and no reference is intended to any actual person. The name and Mark Degrassi and associated letters pop out from a white background, then turn red. Netflix, a Netflix original series.
5: Due to play rehearsals, today's peer tutoring session will be moved from the gym to the
0: Grace and Jonah enter the gym to find Miles writing on script pages.
6: Hey, just have revisions for scenes 5, 8, and 10.
7: All of Hope's scenes.
6: Yeah, just minor tweaks to fit the actress.
8: We haven't cast that part yet. I thought Grace was going to read those lines today.
6: No, it turns out that won't be necessary. Lola read for Hope. She was amazing.
7: I'll bet she was.
2: Do you know how to get rid of a gajillion butterflies from your stomach?
9: Don't be nervous. You'll be great.
0: He touches her shoulder.
8: Lola, why don't you go wait with Rasha?
2: Okay.
7: Are you hooking up with her?
9: What? No.
7: Because there's some serious tension between you two.
8: I'm with Tristan.
9: He's been in a coma for 3 months.
7: So there's been no boot knocking?
8: Okay, the guy has the right to move on.
7: The guy has a boyfriend.
8: The guy is right here. But you can't break up with somebody when they're in a coma.
7: You can't just cheat on them either.
8: Is he supposed to wait forever?
7: Tristan has hung on so long, and who knows, maybe Miles is the reason why. Plus, I don't want a showman's destroying this play.
6: Let's just start the read-through. I am allowed to do that when my boyfriend's in a coma, right? When you see Lola, you'll be convinced. All right, everyone. Start with scene one.
0: As she passes, Lola glances at Miles, his mouth tight.
10: Whatever it takes.
0: Photos and videos of the diverse group of Degrassi teens appear in blocks, then within text messages and phone apps. The title appears on a social media page next to a photo of all the teens together. Degrassi, next class. The quote below reads, "I know I can make it through." Words appear, hashtag that feeling when. Written by Jennifer Kasabian, directed by Phil Earnshaw. Zoe walks into a classroom, bouncing up behind Rasha giddily. She puts her hand on Rasha's arm.
11: How was the read through?
2: You remember that was today?
11: Council president, I have the whole school schedule on my phone.
2: And I thought you were my number one fan.
11: Well, maybe you'd settle for lab partner?
2: I'll get our kid.
0: From the table behind them, Winston's eyes follow Rasha as she heads to the back of the room. He turns to Zoe.
11: May I help you?
12: Switch partners with me.
11: No way.
12: Come on, I need some face time to work my magic.
11: Waste of time. Rasha's gay.
12: That's really offensive, Zoe, just because she has short hair. I'll have you know that I have amazing gaydar.
11: If only there were an example of a lesbian who you dated for months and thought was straight.
0: His brow furrows.
12: Oh my god, you like her too. Just switch with me and then I'll let you know.
11: Well, you can't ask her. You could force her to out herself. Not cool.
12: Okay, then I'll just non-creepily creep her socials.
11: They're all private.
0: She perks up thoughtfully.
11: But if you're really that thirsty, add her.
12: Cool. You're gonna lose.
0: Rasha returns with their supplies and smiles at Zoe. Outside school, Frankie struts over to Shay wearing short shorts and tall boots. She holds out her phone to take a selfie with Shay and sticks out her tongue. She checks the photo.
13: We're supposed to get their attention by looking hot. You look like a scared deer.
1: Well, I'm sorry. I was caught off guard by the pants you forgot to wear. Wait, whose attention?
13: Jonah and Tiny. They need to see what they're missing so they can apologize.
3: Think fast. Tuna or roast beef?
13: You guys already made up.
3: Frankie, you look...
0: He glances back at Shay, who shrugs.
3: Sandwich?
0: She waves it away.
14: You still haven't heard from Jonah?
13: Not all weekend. I sent him one text, but he didn't respond, so... Ball's in his court now, I think.
0: She takes another picture with Tiny and Shay.
15: And the selfies are...
13: To get his attention. I don't know what he's thinking, or what I should be thinking. What do you think?
15: I think...
13: That you're gonna come over later and help me craft the perfect photo to get him to call?
15: Actually, we're playing Bakul after school. Tiny thinks he might finally beat me. Just text him and get some answers.
13: Well, I can't double text without seeming desperate, so a perfect selfie is my best move. And Bakul sounds great. Does four work?
0: Tiny gives Shay an urging look.
15: Great. Yeah, four it is.
0: Frankie grins. Inside, Miles and Lola meet on the stairs.
9: Hey, we should talk.
15: Okay.
0: Lola follows him to the area under the stairs, where they face each other near a large window.
2: So, Grace and Joan aren't fans?
9: No, the part's yours. But the other thing, we can't...
2: I get it. He's your sick boyfriend and...
9: It's not that I don't care, that I didn't or won't.
2: I know, but we can still talk, right?
9: Yeah.
2: And text?
9: I don't see why not.
2: Good. I like talking to you.
9: I like talking to you, too.
0: She smiles at him. Miles gives a relenting look and kisses her. She touches the back of his neck, and her hand lingers on his chest as they pull apart. He glances over his shoulder.
9: Okay, good talk.
0: They gaze at each other and kiss again. In the student council room, Zoe works at the table as Winston rushes in with his open laptop.
16: Friend request accepted. Just don't like anything.
0: He sits with her and they look at Rasha's face range page.
11: All the comments are in Arabic.
16: Well, that's reasonable.
11: What does 7BB mean? There, under that pic of her and that cute girl?
16: I think it means sister or cousin.
11: Nice try. I'm Googling.
0: She types on her phone.
11: Habibi means sweetheart in Arabic, so she's into girls. Boom.
16: Okay, then why did that guy write 7BB under a pic of her? I bet he's the ex.
0: Goldie comes in.
17: Zoe! Didn't know there was council business scheduled for today.
11: No, I just, Hey, do you know if there are any Muslims who are gay? As student council president, I'm trying to understand the needs of my constituency.
17: Some things in the Quran are open to interpretation, but homosexuality isn't one of them. From my understanding, it's a sin.
16: Thank you. That really clarifies the situation. Boom! Now you gotta ask Raja out for me.
11: Why would I do that?
16: Because you used me as a beard for all of last year, so now you owe me till the end of time. Make sure you tell her I'm a good cut.
0: In class, Miles rests his hand on his fist as he stares at an open book. He receives a picture from Lola of herself with a raccoon filter and an animated banana peel on her head. The caption reads, "Trash Panda is bored in math class." He smiles, then makes a funny face and snaps a selfie using a filter that gives him exaggeratedly large eyes. He smiles, his finger hovering over a list of his chat contacts. A message from Tristan's mom pops up. Please call ASAP. Miles' face falls and he stands abruptly. The teacher and other students look over at him.
9: I have to go.
0: Miles packs his belongings and rushes out. Outside school, Shay and Tiny play their word game as Frankie pouts at her phone.
13: How long until you can file a missing persons report?
3: How many seven-letter words do you have?
13: Oh, I've been banished to relationship limbo. Look.
14: I can't end four.
3: 40 words, 150 points. Beat that.
14: I will next time.
13: I can see he's been online, so why can't he just take 0.2 seconds to click like on my... Oh my God, he posted a photo.
0: She shows it to Shay.
13: That's a mug at the dot.
14: A side of Tower of Milk Creamers?
13: That's our thing. So you can build the tallest tower. How can you do that without me and then post it when we're not speaking?
3: Dude's not even allowed to drink coffee without you? You're intense.
13: He doesn't even drink coffee this late.
0: She straightens abruptly.
13: Wait. If it's not his coffee, then it is someone else's. Game over. We are finding out.
3: You're actually gonna let her do this.
17: I've learned not to argue.
0: Frankie leads Shay away. In the hospital.
18: Thank you so much for all you've done for my son.
0: Miles arrives and hands a bouquet of lilies to Ms. Milligan.
18: I wish you would have been here when it happened.
9: Can I see him?
0: They enter Tristan's room, where the teen lies in bed without his breathing tube.
9: Trish.
0: Miles sits on the edge of his bed.
9: It's Miles. Can you hear me?
0: Tristan's eyes slowly lift to his boyfriend.
18: He knows we're here, but he can't communicate yet.
0: Tristan blinks.
18: Here he is. Look, he's so handsome.
9: You do.
0: Miles touches Tristan's hair.
9: Once I get these roots touched up.
18: He should rest. It's been a big day.
9: I'll go.
0: He starts to get up, but Ms. Milligan stops him.
18: Take a minute.
0: She rests a hand on Miles' shoulder before leaving the couple alone. He scoots closer, and Tristan's eyes stay on him as Miles kisses his cheek and meets his gaze.
9: I love you. Don't ever doubt that.
0: Outside the dot, Frankie peers in through the glass door at Jonah sitting alone on a couch. Shay and Tiny come up behind her.
19: There, in the corner.
3: Frankie's got no chill.
19: Here I am jumping to conclusions when he's just working on Miles' play.
15: Mystery solved. Can we go now?
19: Well, I'm gonna go say hi.
0: Shay gives her a look.
19: What? We're already here.
0: She steps into the cafe as a girl with long dark hair sits down beside Jonah, who looks up and spots Frankie.
8: Frankie, what are you doing here?
19: You're just Tower of Creamers.
8: Frankie, you need to leave. Now.
19: Is she why you've been avoiding me?
18: Oh, no, no, wait.
8: You don't need to explain anything.
18: We know each other from N.A. I just needed an Emerge vent session.
19: N.A.?
8: It's Narcotics Anonymous.
19: Oh. Right. Gotcha. Okay, I'm gonna leave now. Possibly forever.
0: With a mortified expression, Frankie steps between Shay and Tiny, who follow her out. At school, Zoe approaches Grace, who sits on some steps.
20: Switch computer science partners with me.
0: Grace uses her inhaler.
21: No way. Tiny gets like a 98%. No offense to Rasha.
0: Zoe shuts Grace's laptop.
20: I can't stay partners with her. It's too hard. Plus, you owe me.
21: Owe you what exactly?
20: For leading me on last year, which has me continuously falling for straight girls, thank you very much.
0: Grace shakes her head.
21: What's really going on?
0: Zoe sits next to her.
20: Well, Goldie says Muslims can't be gay.
21: There's a billion Muslims in the world. Do you honestly think they're all straight?
20: I don't know, but now Winston wants me to ask her out for him.
21: Why don't you just talk to her?
20: I can't.
21: Because you're scared of rejection. Either you grow a pair and ask the girl you like out, or you keep switching lab partners for the rest of your life.
0: On stage, Miles and Lola face away from each other.
9: Sometimes I wonder, are you real? Or a figment of my imagination?
19: I'm real.
9: Wish I could touch you.
0: Jonah and Grace watch as Miles stares off stiffly. Lola walks over to him, placing her hand on his shoulder.
9: And kiss you?
0: She leans in for a kiss and he turns away.
9: Sorry, just stop.
8: What is it now, Miles?
9: Everything. Look, Hope's the one that comes on to hero. It's not the other way around. She seduces him.
19: Oh, really? Is that what happened?
9: Yeah, and if she would have just minded her own business, Hero wouldn't have fallen for any of her tricks.
19: What tricks?
21: Maybe we can try it a different way.
19: No, you can't just rewrite the story whenever it suits you.
8: Well, he is the playwright, so.
0: Lola grabs Miles' arm.
20: What's wrong with you?
9: I can't do this. I have to get to the hospital.
0: He hops off the stage and walks out, Lola staring after him with a bewildered expression. In the hall, Frankie carries a guitar with a bow tied around it to Jonah at his locker.
19: I'm so sorry about last night.
8: So you bought me a guitar?
19: Why didn't you tell me you were in Narcotics Anonymous?
8: It's not something I advertise.
19: Well, it hurts that you didn't tell me.
8: So this is my fault?
19: You should have told me. I'm your girlfriend.
8: You were the one who asked for space.
19: No, I didn't.
8: Yes, you did. At the party before I left.
19: Okay, maybe, but I didn't mean space. I just meant space.
8: Right, well, I have no idea what you're talking about, so.
19: When you wouldn't have sex with me, it hurt my feelings.
8: Seems like everything I do hurts your feelings.
0: Frankie lowers her gaze.
8: I care about you, Frankie. I just don't know how to prove it.
0: Frankie offers the guitar, and Jonah glances at it before closing his locker. She sets the instrument down.
19: Good talk.
0: She walks away dispiritedly. In computer science class, Zoe assembles a robot as Rasha works on a laptop.
20: So, Winston, what do you think?
22: He's nice.
20: You like him?
4: Sure, I like lots of people.
20: He's not like, you know, he's not like us, right?
4: You mean how he's weird? I'm sorry, what are you asking?
20: Winston wanted me to ask if you'd get coffee with him.
4: Oh, I'll totally get coffee with him.
20: Awesome, I'll let him know.
4: So we're done.
0: Zoe looks at her sharply.
4: The robot? I can start programming?
0: Zoe's expression grows despondent. In Tristan's hospital room.
9: Get well soon so I can make fun of you again. From Zoe.
0: The wilting lilies on a nearby table, Miles reads from a Get Well Soon card. He looks up at Tristan, whose distant gaze wanders.
9: Tristan, I made a mistake.
0: He looks down guiltily and shakes his head.
9: I cheated. Once. Tristan. Help, please. Look, I think his airway's blocked or something.
0: Ms. Milligan leans over her son.
18: Oh, no, he's breathing. That gurgle is a sign of progress towards speaking.
9: Tristan, are you upset? Are you mad? Look, squeeze my hand if it's a yes.
0: Tristan stares blankly.
18: He's at square one. He doesn't understand the world around him.
9: But I need him to. The hard part's supposed to be over.
18: I know. It's a lot to digest. But the doctor said this website would explain everything.
0: She passes a card to Miles. He stares down at it before shifting his discouraged gaze to Tristan. In a classroom, Frankie looks down distractedly as Shay and Lola study on either side of her.
19: How long does it take before you feel secure in a relationship?
15: A day, Max. A year?
19: Helpful.
0: Frankie sets down her pen.
19: Okay, real talk. I'm not a crazy girlfriend, am I?
0: Lola and Shay exchange a wary look.
5: Do you really want real talk?
19: Well, I was hoping you guys would be all... No, not at all, Frankie. You're totally sane and normal. I'm not that bad, am I?
15: No. It's just... Well, you kind of lose yourself when you're in a relationship.
5: And you get super clingy.
15: Like, all of a sudden, your entire existence depends on whatever guy you're dating.
5: And you can be crazy super jealous.
15: And you put so much pressure on your relationship to be everything.
19: Okay. I get the picture.
5: But you asked for real talk.
19: Well, I thought Jonah was the problem. And he wasn't, like, in it. But apparently, I'm the problem.
0: She glances between her friends.
19: Don't all jump in at once.
15: We just want you to be happy.
5: And it seems like being with Jonah just kind of stresses you out.
19: I do love him a lot. But I don't want to be that girl.
15: If you're in love with the right person, I don't think you'd be that girl.
0: Frankie shifts her crestfallen gaze to the table, and her friends lean into her supportively. In the lounge area, Miles reads from his tablet.
9: Paired consciousness. Moods.
0: He shakes his head.
5: You okay?
0: He looks up at Maya, who sits down next to him.
5: I heard about Tristan. Sorry, I couldn't make it. Just wasn't up to it.
9: Well, no one's up for this.
0: She looks at an article on TBI on his tablet.
5: Ability in maintaining meaningful relationships without difficulty.
9: I don't want to be my boyfriend's babysitter for the rest of my life. What am I supposed to do?
5: You can kill yourself.
0: He smiles wryly.
9: Wow, you got dark.
0: She grins and starts to leave.
9: I don't know how to protect him and still be happy.
5: You should do what you can to find some okayness in your life.
0: In computer science class, Zoe uses a controller as her robot feebly lifts a cup back toward a bowl attached behind it. Rasha walks in behind her and puts down her bag as she observes the robot's movements.
20: I can't get this useless bot to pour the cereal into the bowl.
0: Rasha takes the controller and takes over at the laptop.
4: I heard your friend woke up.
20: Yeah, still can't believe it. I never thought I'd get to see him again.
4: I'm very happy for you.
0: She touches Zoe's arm.
20: Excited for your coffee with Winston?
4: Yep, I even got my curfew extended.
20: You did?
0: Rasha presses her lips together before breaking into a smile.
4: Zoe, I'm messing with you. I figured out that coffee means date here.
20: Well, what else would it mean?
4: Back home, it just means coffee. Does that mean that when you and I were going for coffee, that those were dates?
20: No. I mean, sometimes it's not a date, but then sometimes it is. Just depends on I just like coffee, okay? So, not the date. That's too bad.
6: Zoe's eyes shift, hopefully.
20: Because I like you?
6: Zoe grins.
20: I like you, too. So why did you set me up with Winston?
7: I didn't know you were gay.
20: I am. I can't be out. Living with Nahir's, it's complicated.
7: No, I get it. My mom is super Catholic. Rosaries and everything. But we can at least give it a shot, right?
6: Rasha nods.
20: Let's make it a double shot of espresso.
7: Oh.
20: And this time, it's a date.
6: Rasha controls the robot, and it dumps the cereal from the cup into the bowl. Zoe claps with a bright smile. In the parking lot, Frankie climbs into Jonah's car, where he waits in the driver's seat. They both keep their eyes forward.
8: Is this why you texted me? To sit in silence.
6: She angles her body to face him.
19: I like you. A lot.
8: I like you too, Frankie. I don't know how many times we asked.
19: Please just let me finish. I like you. But I'm not sure I like myself right now.
8: What are you talking about?
19: Being in a relationship seems to do something weird to me. I don't want to be the girl who stalks her boyfriend.
8: I'm so sorry I didn't tell you about NA.
19: That's what I mean. You didn't have to tell me. And I shouldn't be freaking out over every little thing. It's not good for us. And it's not good for me. Like, as a human person.
8: Okay, so what then?
6: She looks into his eyes emotionally.
19: I think we need a break.
8: Seriously. Breaks don't work. We're asking for trouble.
19: I don't want to break up. But I need to figure some stuff out. So if you're not into that.
8: Okay.
6: He nods, licking his lips.
8: Fine, a break it is.
6: Glancing at Jonah, she sticks out her hand. His eyes flick from her face to her extended hand, which he shakes. She gets out and walks away from Jonah's car. In the lounge area, Lola looks up from her phone as Miles approaches. She tucks her device away, and Miles takes a seat beside her. Leaning forward, he scratches his forehead absently.
9: I'm sorry I was a jerk. You don't deserve that.
20: Damn right I don't. Guess we shouldn't talk anymore.
9: I'm quitting the play. Tristan's rehab is going to be intense.
20: No, I'll quit the play. Okay, I'm way easier to replace.
9: That's definitely not true.
20: You wrote the play to help you deal with stuff. You still need it.
6: He looks away.
9: Okay, we both stay. I don't trust anyone else to play Hope.
20: Are you sure we can still work together?
9: We'll have to.
20: Okay. Then I'll see you at rehearsal.
6: Miles wears a pained expression as Lola walks away from him. She bursts into the bathroom where Frankie throws items from a makeup bag into a trash can.
19: We're needing these. Or this. Or these. What? I told Jonah we're going on a break.
20: What? Does that mean you can date other people? Or he can?
10: Yeah, well, you two text or no contact.
19: You didn't really go over all that. It doesn't matter. What matters is taking some time apart so I can be the person I want to be.
20: Oh.
6: Lola pulls a lip gloss from the trash.
20: Mochaccino. 9, please.
6: Frankie holds birth control pills.
19: Guess I won't be needing these anymore. Started taking them when I thought Jonah and I might be having sex.
20: Oh, it's a good thing you didn't, because you've been taking your pills wrong.
6: Frankie eyes the pack of pills.
19: No, I haven't.
20: Uh-huh. They go from light to dark, like a sunset.
10: Don't look at me.
19: No, it's the other way around, which means you've been taking them wrong. No biggie. You're not having sex, and your skin still looks great.
6: Lola's eyes widen and her mouth hangs open.
19: Oh, my God. Lola, have you had sex?
6: Lola looks at both her friends, her face etched with concern. Cut to black.
23: I can't wait.
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1: A notice. This motion picture has been rated PG, parental guidance suggested, by the Classification and Rating Administration. Some material may not be suitable for children. Frightening moments, creature violence, and mild language. Now in darkness, a distant rectangular light pulses. Our view moves toward the pulse, which backlights a silver shield with the letters WB, Warner Brothers Pictures, a Time Warner company. Our view moves through the shield toward the light, which blinks from the second-story window of a house. Our view glides through the window into a bedroom. A figure hunches under a white blanket. The figure, a lean teenaged boy with round-rimmed glasses, suddenly throws back the blanket and lies down. The door opens. A portly man wearing a bathrobe flicks the light switch and looks around. Yawning, he leaves. The boy sits up and pulls the blanket over his head like a tent.
2: Lumos Maxima.
1: The tip of a magic wand glows.
2: Lumos Maxima.
1: The light glows, then dims.
2: Lumos Maxima.
1: Light beams from the wand, illuminating the face of the boy, Harry Potter. Our view pulls out of the window. A title appears in jagged letters, Harry Potter and the Prisoner of Azkaban. Our view rushes back into the bedroom where Harry hurriedly lies down. The portly man bursts in and looks around, then leaves. Harry smirks. A middle-aged woman bustles into the house with her bulldog, Ripper. She thrusts a wet umbrella into Harry's arms. The portly man follows, carrying luggage.
12: Uncle Vernon, I need you to sign this form.
23: What is it?
12: Nothing. School stuff.
23: Later, perhaps, if you behave.
12: I will if she does.
1: The woman glares at Harry.
24: You're still here, are you?
12: Yes.
24: Say yes in that ungrateful way. Good of my brother to keep you. He'd have been straight into an orphanage if he'd been dumped on my doorstep, Vernon. He's not my daughters! He's not my little nephew!
1: She hugs a chubby boy. Ripper goes after the boy's snack.
23: I'll just suit this upstairs.
24: Yes.
12: Okay.
1: Later, in the dining room, Harry clears the table. Marge puts a plate on the floor for Ripper. Vernon brings in brandy.
23: Can I tempt you, Marge?
24: Just a small one. Excellent nosh, Petunia.
1: Marge points to the plate on the floor.
24: Yeah, a bit more.
1: Harry picks it up.
24: Usually just a fry up for me, what with 12 dogs. A bit more. That's a boy.
1: Marge greedily sips her brandy.
24: You want to try a little drop of brandy?
1: Ripper slurps up brandy from Marge's snifter. Cleaning dishes, Harry wrinkles his nose.
24: What are you smirking at?
1: He shrugs.
24: Where did you send the boy, Vernon?
23: St. Brutus's. It's a fine institution for hopeless cases.
24: They use a cane at St. Brutus's, boy?
1: Widening his eyes, Uncle Vernon prompts Harry with a slight nod.
12: Oh, yeah. Yeah, I've been beaten loads of times.
24: Excellent. I won't have this namby-pamby, wishy-washy nonsense about not beating people who deserve it. But you mustn't blame yourself about how this one turned out, Vernon. It's all to do with blood. Bad blood will out. What is it the boy's father did, Petunia?
25: Nothing. He didn't work. He was unemployed.
24: And a drunk, too, no doubt.
12: That's a lie.
24: What did you say?
12: My dad wasn't a drunk.
1: Her snifter shatters.
24: Don't worry. Don't fuss, Petunia. I have a very firm grip.
23: I think it's time you went to bed.
24: Quiet, Vernon. You, clean it up.
1: Harry brushes broken glass into a dish towel.
24: Actually, it's nothing to do with the father. It's all to do with the mother. You see it all the time with dogs. If there's something wrong with the bitch, then there's something wrong with the pup.
12: Shut up! Shut up!
1: Harry's breath quickens. Lights flicker as a stiff breeze starts to blow.
24: Right. Let me tell you.
1: As Marge shakes her index finger at Harry, the tip puffs up. Her cheeks fill with air and her bottom expands. Her legs swell, ripping her nylons. The seams in her tweed jacket split apart. The top button of her blouse pops off. It flies across the room and hits a cuckoo clock. More buttons pop off.
24: Vernon! Vernon, do something!
1: The bulldog bites Vernon's ankle. Marge floats up like a hot air balloon. Her growing neck pushes against her necklace, snapping it. Beads fly off, falling onto Dudley's plate. Marge's bottom breaks the chair apart. A button pelts Dudley. Marge grabs the tablecloth, knocking over dishes. Another button hits Dudley. Marge hovers near the ceiling, then slowly turns upside down, showing her enormous white undergarments. She bonks into French doors, then floats through a small sunroom and out into the yard. Vernon chases after Marge. He grabs her hands and tries to hold her down.
24: I've got you, Marge! I've got you!
1: Marge floats up, lifting Vernon off the ground. Ripper hangs onto his ankle.
24: Don't you dare!
3: Sorry!
1: He lets go and falls. His wife, Petunia, rushes over.
24: Oh, God!
1: Marge floats up and away like a blimp. Petunia waves goodbye. In the sunroom, Dudley absently licks his fingers as he watches TV. Harry races upstairs to his room. He gives an angry kick. On his bedside table, figures in a framed photograph move. A man and a woman kiss, then dance together, smiling as leaves swirl around them. Later, Harry drags a bulky trunk downstairs. Vernon shakes his fists.
24: You bring her back! You bring her back now and you put her right!
11: No, she deserves what she got.
1: Harry pulls out his wand.
11: Keep away from me.
24: You're not allowed to do magic outside school.
11: Yeah? Try me.
24: They won't let you back now. You've nowhere to go.
11: I don't care. Anywhere's better than here.
1: Outside, street lamps glow as Harry strides down a narrow street, wheeling the trunk behind him. Overhead, Marge floats high in the sky, a dark blot. Moonlight carves deep shadows on Harry's face as he hurries along the wet pavement past tightly packed houses. He slows, then stops. Ahead, the deserted street splits in two, winding around a grassy patch dotted with leafy green trees. Harry pulls the trunk to one side of the street and leans it against the curb. He slumps down next to it, crossing his hands over his knees. The street lamp overhead flickers. Harry glances up at it. It goes out. A breeze blows Harry's dark hair off his forehead, revealing a scar shaped like a bolt of lightning. Behind Harry, in a playground, swings move back and forth in the breeze. Raindrops glisten on the iron bars of a merry-go-round as it slowly turns. One end of a seesaw falls. Harry stares at the playground. A black dog emerges from the shrubbery, its yellow eyes glowing. It flattens its ears. Harry whips out his wand. He falls over backwards. A purple triple-decker bus materializes and pulls up in front of Harry. In the doorway, a uniformed conductor reads from a crumpled paper.
13: Welcome to the night bus.

0: On the bottom level, cots with pillows and blankets sit side by side. Harry steps past a sleeping passenger, his toes poking out of holy socks. A bright chandelier hangs down from the top level.
1: Come on, move on, move on, move on.
0: Stan cranks a handle on a ticket dispenser, which hangs around his neck by a leather strap. A slip of paper rolls out. Stan tears it off and hands it to Harry, then taps on the driver's partition.
2: Take her away, Ian.
3: Yeah, take it away, Ernie. It's going to be a bumpy ride.
0: A shrunken head with dreadlocks dangles from the windshield. Ernie, the white-haired driver, puts the bus in gear. It lurches forward, knocking Harry backwards onto a cot. Stan squints at him.
1: What did you say your name was again?
4: I didn't.
1: Well, whereabouts are you headed?
4: The Leaky Cauldron. That's in London.
1: Do you hear that, Ern? The Leaky Cauldron, that's in London.
3: The Leaky Cauldron. Hey, if you have the pea soup, make sure you eat it before it eats you.
0: Ernie peers through thick glasses as he drives recklessly through traffic.
4: But the muggles, can't they see us?
1: Muggles? They don't see nothing, do they?
3: No, but if you jab them with a fork, they feel it. Ernie, little old lady at 12 o'clock.
0: The speeding bus screeches to a halt, throwing Harry against a window. An old lady putters across the street, leaning on a walker.
3: 10, 9, 8, 7, 6, 5, 4, 3, 3.5, 2, 1 3/4. Yes!
0: The bus takes off. In Stan's newspaper, a photo shows a shaggy-haired man.
4: Who is that? That man?
0: A mustache curves down on the sides of the man's screaming mouth.
1: Who is that? That is Sirius Black, that is. Don't tell me you've never been hearing a Sirius Black.
0: Harry shakes his head.
1: He's a murderer. Got himself locked up in Azkaban for it.
4: How did he escape?
1: Well, that's the question, isn't it? He's the first one that done it. He was a big supporter of... you know who.
2: Reckon you've heard of him?
4: Yeah. Him I've heard of.
0: The night bus careens over a bridge.
3: Ernie, 2 double-deckers at 12 o'clock. They're getting closer, Ernie. Ernie, they're right on top of us!
0: Ernie slams on the brakes. In slow motion, the night bus drives head-on toward 2 muggle buses. Ernie pulls a lever.
5: Mind your head.
0: The night bus squishes up until it's skinny enough to squeeze through the narrow opening between the buses.
3: Hey, guys. Guys, why the long faces?
0: Harry's head stretches into a long, thin shape. The bus pops out of the narrow opening, returning to its regular size.
3: Yeah, nearly there.
0: The bus brakes suddenly, throwing Harry against a window and bumping a parked car.
2: The Leaky Cauldron.
3: Next stop, Nocturne Alley.
6: Ah, Mr. Potter. At last.
0: A bald, hunchbacked man grins.
2: Take her away, Ern.
3: Yeah, take it away.
0: The bus speeds away. The hunchbacked innkeeper wheels Harry's trunk into the Leaky Cauldron, then waves a wand at the parked car. In the pub, a guest reads A Brief History of Time by Stephen Hawking as he stirs a drink. His finger absently circles a spoon, and it moves by itself. The innkeeper, Tom, ushers Harry to a staircase.
7: Room 11.
0: In an upstairs room, Harry's snowy owl sits on a perch.
1: Hedwig.
6: Right, smart bird you got there, Mr. Potter. He arrived here just 5 minutes before yourself.
0: Cornelius Fudge stands behind a desk.
8: As the Minister for Magic, it is my duty to inform you, Mr. Potter, that earlier this evening your uncle's sister was located a little south of Sheffield, certainly a chimney stack. The accidental magic reversal department was dispatched immediately. She has been properly punctured and her memory modified. She will have no recollection of the incident whatsoever. So that's that. And no harm done. Pea soup?
4: No, thank you. Minister?
8: Yes?
4: I don't understand.
8: Understand?
4: I broke the law. Underage wizards aren't allowed to use magic at home.
8: Oh, come now, Harry. The ministry doesn't send people to Azkaban for blowing up their aunt.
0: Fudge scowls at the laughing innkeeper.
8: On the other hand, running away like that, given the state of things, was very, very irresponsible.

0: the state of things, sir?
1: We have a killer on the loose.
0: Sirius Black, you mean? But what's he got to do with me?
1: Nothing, of course. You're safe, and that's what matters. And tomorrow you'll be on your way back to Hogwarts. Oh, these are your new school books. I took the liberty of having them brought here for you. Now Tom will show you to your room.
2: Tom grabs Harry and drags him to the door. Harry crooks his arm. The owl flies to him.
3: Hedwig.
1: Oh, by the way, Harry, whilst you're here, it would be best if you didn't wander.
2: Now in the alley outside the inn, vendors unload crates of fruits and vegetables. Harry peers down at them through a window. A train chugs by on an elevated track, shaking the room. A thick, furry book wobbles on a bench. Its title reads, The Monster Book of Monsters. Harry unbuckles a leather strap around the book. Four yellow eyes peek out of the gray fur. Harry examines the clasp where claw-like fangs extend from leathery jaws. They spring open. They snap at Harry. He drops the book onto the floor. Chewing up bits of paper, the book chases Harry. He steps up onto the canopied bed. The book scuttles underneath. Harry lies down and hangs his head over the side. The monster book sits quietly, wiggling the tentacle-like edges of its furry cover. It attacks. Harry pulls up. The book swivels around, then scurries back underneath the bed. Harry unlaces a sneaker, takes it off, and dangles it over the slatted floor. Dust falls as the room shakes. Biting his lip, Harry carefully drops the shoe. The book attacks it. Harry jumps on the book. In the hall, a maid knocks on a door.
4: Housekeeping!
2: The door opens and a blast of air blows in her face.
4: I'll come back later.
2: A rat runs past, chased by an orange cat. Harry steps onto a landing and looks down at a red-haired boy, Ron, who now holds the rat.
5: I'm warning you, Hermione. Keep that bloody beast of yours away from Scabbers, or I'll turn it into a tea cozy.
6: It's a cat, Ronald. What do you expect? It's in his nature.
5: A cat? Is that what they told you? Looks more like a pig with hair, if you ask me.
6: That's rich, coming from the owner of that smelly old shoe brush. It's right, Brookshanks. You just ignore the mean little boy.
5: Harry!
2: Hermione cuddles the cat.
6: Harry!
2: Later, they look at a newspaper clipping.
7: Egypt. What's it like?
5: Brilliant. Loads of old stuff, like mummies, tombs. Even Scabbers enjoyed himself.
6: You know the Egyptians used to worship cats?
5: Yeah.
2: Ron's twin brothers walk into the pub.
8: Not flashing that clipping about again, are you, Ron?
9: I haven't shown anyone.
10: No, not a soul. Not unless you count Tom.
8: The day maid.
10: The night maid.
8: The cook.
10: That bloke who came to fix the toilet.
11: And that wizard from Belgium.
12: Harry. Mrs. Weasley.
13: Good to see you, dear.
12: Good to see you, too.
13: Now you've got everything you need.
12: Yep.
13: Yes, all of your books.
12: Yeah, it's all upstairs.
13: And all of your clothes.
12: Everything's there.
13: Good boy.
12: Thank you.
14: Harry Potter.
12: Mr. Weasley.
14: Harry, wonder if I might have a word.
12: Yeah, sure.
14: Hermione.
15: Good morning, Mr. Weasley.
14: Looking forward to a new term?
12: Yeah, should be great.
2: Mr. Weasley takes Harry aside. A wanted poster hangs on a pillar.
14: Harry, there are some within the Ministry who would strongly discourage me from divulging what I'm about to reveal to you. But I think that you need to know the facts. You are in danger. Grave.
12: Has this anything to do with Sirius Black, sir?
2: The shaggy-haired prisoner.
14: What do you know about Sirius Black, Harry?
12: Only that he's escaped from Azkaban.
14: Do you know why? 13 years ago, when you stopped...
12: Voldemort?
14: Don't say his name.
12: Sorry.
14: When you stopped... you know who. Black lost everything. But to this day, he still remains a faithful servant. In his mind, you are the only thing that stands in the way of you-know-who returning to power. And that is why he has escaped from Azkaban. To find you.
12: And kill me.
14: Harry, I want you to swear to me that whatever you might hear, you won't go looking for Black.
12: Mr. Weasley, why would I go looking for someone who wants to kill me?
2: Later, at the train station, Mrs. Weasley runs alongside a train.
13: Ron!
2: She hands the rat to Ron through a window.
13: Sake! Don't lose him!
2: Harry leads the way through a passenger car.
12: I didn't mean to blow her up. I lost control.
5: Brilliant.
6: Honestly, Ron, it's not funny. Harry was lucky not to be expelled.
0: I think I was lucky not to be arrested, actually.
5: I still think it was brilliant.
2: Hermione stops.
6: Come on, everywhere else is full.
2: The three enter a compartment where a man is sleeping.
5: Who do you think that is?
6: Professor R.J. Lupin.
5: You know everything. How is it she knows everything?
6: It's on his suitcase, Ronald.
0: Oh. Do you think he's really asleep?
6: Seems to be. Why?
2: Harry slides the glass door closed.
0: I've got to tell you something.
2: Now a heavy rain falls as the train travels alongside a wide, murky lake. The locomotive spews out a trail of white, puffy smoke. Lights glow from the compartments.
5: Let me get this straight. Sirius Black has escaped from Azkaban to come after you.
0: Yeah.
6: But they'll catch Black, won't they? I mean, everyone's looking for him.
5: Sure. Except no one's ever broken out of Azkaban before, and he's a murderous, raving lunatic.
0: Thanks, Ron.
6: Why are we stopping? He can't be there yet.
2: Harry pokes his head out into the corridor. The train lurches, and he falls back.
5: What's going on?
0: Dunno. Maybe we've broken down.
2: The light goes out.
6: Ouch, Ron, that was my foot.
5: There's something moving out there.
2: Ron peers out the window, one hand pressed against the rain-streaked glass. The train sits on a bridge, mist drifting around the tall, arched columns. One by one, the train's remaining lights blink out.
5: I think someone's coming aboard.
2: The train jostles them. Hermione's shallow breaths turn frosty. Ice forms on the window, etching feathery patterns on the glass around Ron's hand. On a window ledge, the water inside a bottle freezes. Harry rubs his hands together. Hermione's wavy, shoulder-length hair frames her shivering face. The train shakes.
5: Bloody hell! What's happening?
2: Harry furtively glances around. Their attention shifts to a frosted glass door, where a shadow approaches. A tattered sleeve slowly undulates as a long, bony hand with claw-like fingernails reaches for the compartment door and slides it open. A robed, ghoulish figure glides into the doorway. A coarse hood clings to its head with each sucking breath. Crookshanks hisses. Scabbers burrows under Ron's jacket. The ghoulish figure turns to Harry and sucks hard. The boy's face contorts, stretching toward the creature. Thin vapor flows from Harry into a gaping hole in the hood. The thing moves closer, sucking the vapor in a steady stream. In the corner, the sleeping professor's eyes spring open. He jumps up and points a magic wand. White light dazzles the creature and it cowers backwards. Harry sits transfixed, his clear blue eyes unfocused. Blackness fills our view.
6: Harry! Harry, you all right?
2: Harry's eyelids flutter open. As he pushes himself up on the seat, Hermione hands him his glasses.
0: Thank you.
2: The professor hands him a wafer.
1: Here, eat this. It'll help. It's all right. It's chocolate.
2: Harry slowly sits up. His hair disheveled, he glances around with bewildered eyes.
0: What was that thing? Okay.
1: It was a Dementor, one of the guards of Azkaban. It's gone now. It was searching the train for Sirius Black. If you'll excuse me, I need to have a little word with the driver.
2: The professor heads for the door. He has wispy brown hair and a trim mustache.
1: Eat. You'll feel better.
2: Harry nibbles on the chocolate.
0: To me.
5: Well, you sort of went rigid. We thought maybe you were having a fit or something.
0: And did either of you two, you know, pass out?
5: No. I felt weird, though. Like I'd never be cheerful again.
0: But someone was screaming. A woman.
6: No one was screaming, Harry.
2: Harry swallows hard and gazes out the window into the stormy night. Rain streams down the glass, distorting the boy's shadowy reflection. Now spoked wheels roll through puddles as a half dozen horseless carriages travel along a muddy road. They pass a lighted signpost for Hogwarts and head toward a rambling castle on a cliff. Inside the Great Hall, hundreds of candles float in the air. Several dozen chorus members hold giant toads. A dwarf conductor vigorously waves a baton. Students sit at long tables listening.

0: Professor Dumbledore steps up to a podium.
1: Welcome, welcome to another year at Hogwarts. Now, I'd like to say a few words before we all become too befuddled by our excellent feast. First, I'm pleased to welcome Professor R.J. Lupin, who's kindly consented to fill the post of Defense Against the Dark Arts teacher. Good luck, Professor.
0: The man from the train stands up and bows. At a table, Hermione leans closer to Harry.
2: Of course, that's why I need to give you the chocolate, Harry.
3: Potter!
0: Draco Malfoy.
3: Is it true you fainted? I mean, you actually fainted.
4: Shove off, Malfoy. How did he find out?
2: Just forget it.
1: Our care of magical creatures teacher for many years has decided to retire in order to spend more time with his remaining limbs. Fortunately, I'm delighted to announce that his place will be taken by none other than our own Rubius Hagrid.
0: A giant man with long, bushy hair stands up, knocking over dishware. Harry beams happily. Hermione cheers.
1: Finally, on a more disquieting note, at the request of the Ministry of Magic, Hogwarts will, until further notice, play host to the Dementors of Azkaban until such a time as Sirius Black is captured. The Dementors will be stationed at every entrance to the grounds. Now, whilst I've been assured that their presence will not disrupt our day-to-day activities, a word of caution. Dementors are vicious creatures. They will not distinguish between the one they hunt and the one who gets in their way. Therefore, I must warn each and every one of you to give them no reason to harm you. It is not in the nature of a Dementor to be forgiving.
0: Harry's face twitches.
1: But you know, happiness can be found even in the darkest of times.
0: Dumbledore wafts out a candle.
1: If one only remembers to turn on the light.
0: The candle relights. Now students file out of the Great Hall and up tall, swiveling staircases. Harry's schoolmate Seamus Finnegan trots up to the portrait of the fat lady.
5: Fortuna Major.
0: She waves him off. Harry and his friends walk up.
5: Here, listen. She just won't let me in. Fortuna Major.
6: No, wait, wait. What's this?
0: The fat lady holds a crystal goblet. Harry covers his ears. The fat lady smashes the goblet against a pillar.
6: Amazing! Just with my voice! Amazing.
5: Fortuna Major!
6: It's all right. Go in.
5: Thank you.
0: The door behind her opens, and the students enter Gryffindor Tower.
5: You can't even see. Exactly.
0: A white-haired ghost walks right through student Dean Thomas. He wipes off. Later, the boys eat candy.
7: Great, that's a monkey.
0: Seamus flaps his arms.
7: Do not give him one again.
0: Oh,
7: hey, try an elephant.
0: Neville Longbottom.
7: Oh, no. Oh, yeah.
8: Wrong
7: catch.
8: Oh, yeah.
0: Ron tries a candy.
7: Oh, don't try one of them. Oh, no.
0: Harry chews a candy. Steam blasts out of his ears. Our view pulls out into the rainy night. Through the latticed window, we see the boys inside as they playfully romp. Lightning flashes, silhouetting the tall, cone-shaped spires of Hogwarts Castle. Nearby, Dementors hover over the lake, curling their bony hands into fists. A gray morning. A bird flits past the school's clock tower, over a bubbling fountain, across a footbridge, and toward the forest. It heads for the leafy Whomping Willow, a twisted tree with slender branches. As the bird alights, a branch lashes it like a whip. Feathers fly. The tree's ropey limbs squirm. In a classroom.
9: My children, in this room you shall explore the noble art of divination. In this room you shall discover if you possess the sight.
0: The teacher bumps into a table. She wears thick glasses.
9: I am Professor Trelawney, Together we shall cast ourselves into the future.
0: She has long, frizzy hair.
9: This term we shall be focusing on tessomancy, which is the art of reading tea leaves. So please take the cup of the person sitting opposite you.
0: Harry and Ron trade cups.
9: Do you see? The truth lies buried like a sentence deep within a book, waiting to be read. But first, you must broaden your minds. First, you must look beyond.
0: Hermione.
2: What a load of rubbish.
7: Where did you come from?
2: Me? Been here all this time.
9: You, boy. Is your grandmother quite well?
0: Neville.
8: I think so.
9: I wouldn't be so sure of that. Give me the cup.
0: Dean passes Neville's cup to the professor.
9: Pity.
0: Neville stares at the cup.
9: Broaden your mind.
0: She approaches Ron.
9: Oh, your aura is pulsing, dear. Are you in the beyond? I think you are.
7: Sure.
9: Look at the cup. Tell me what you see.
7: Oh, yeah,
0: Ron pages through a book.
7: Harry's got sort of a wonky cross. That's trials and suffering. Mm. And that there could be the sun, and that's happiness. So, you're gonna suffer, but you're gonna be happy about it.
9: Give me the cup.
0: She looks. She flinches and stares at Harry.
9: My dear, you have the grin.
10: The grin? What's the grin?
0: As the professor backs away, a student reads from a book.
11: Taking form of a giant spectral dog, it's among the darkest omens in our world. It's an omen of death.
0: Harry's tea leaves suggest the image of a snarling black dog. Later outside.
7: You don't think that grim thing's got anything to do with Sirius Black, do you?
2: Oh, honestly, Ron. If you ask me, divination's a very woolly discipline.
12: Now, ancient runes. That's a fascinating subject.
7: Ancient runes? Exactly how many classes are you taking this term?
12: A fair few.
7: Hang on. That's not possible. Ancient runes on the same time as divination. You have to be in two classes at once.
12: Don't be silly, Ronald. How could anyone be in two classes at once? Broaden your minds. Use your inner eye to see the future.
0: At Hagrid's hut.
13: I say, come on now. Come closer. Less talking if you don't mind. I got a real treat for you today. A great lesson. So follow me.
0: Hagrid leads a group of students into the forest. He steps over a low stone wall into a sunny clearing. The students follow, carrying their monster books.
14: Right, you lot. Less chattering. Form a group over there. I'll open your books at page 49.
0: Malfoy frowns.
15: Exactly how do we do that?
14: We'll just stroke the spine, of course. Goodness me.
0: Malfoy runs his fingers along the book's fuzzy spine. Nothing happens. Neville's book snaps at him.
5: Don't be such a wimp, Longbottom.
9: Okay.
0: The book attacks Neville. Hermione.
2: I think they're funny.
5: Oh, yeah, terribly funny. Really witty.
0: Malfoy.
5: God, this place has gone to the dogs. Wait until my father hears that Dumbledore's got this oaf teaching classes.
0: Harry steps closer.
16: Shut up, Malfoy.
0: His white blonde bangs brush down over his forehead. Malfoy hands his book bag to his pudgy friend Vincent Crabbe and struts toward Harry. Reeling, Malfoy suddenly points over Harry's shoulder.
5: Dementor, Dementor!
0: Harry wheels around. Nothing's there. Malfoy and his pals pull up their hoods and creep toward Harry. Hermione pulls Harry away. Ron gazes at Neville.
7: Just stroke it.
0: Neville lays down his book. Hagrid opens his arms wide. A silver-feathered creature with wings and an eagle's head steps forward on four legs.
17: Isn't he beautiful? Say hello to Buckbeak.
0: He gobbles a ferret.
7: Hagrid, exactly what is that?
17: That, Ron, is a hippogriff. First thing you want to know about hippogriffs is that they're very proud creatures, very easily offended. You do not want to insult a hippogriff. It may just be the last thing you ever do. Now, who'd like to come and say hello?
0: Everyone takes a step backwards except Harry.
17: Well done, Harry. Well done.
0: Harry looks back at his classmates. Ron gives him a nudge.
17: Come on. Now, you have to let him make the first move. It's only polite. So, step up, give him a nice bow, then you wait and see if he bows back. And if he does, you can go and touch him. If not, well, we'll get to that later.
0: Harry nervously edges forward.
17: Nah, just make your bow.
0: Licking his lips, Harry bends at the waist.
18: Nice and low.
0: The hippogriff bobs his head. He flaps his speckled wings.
17: Back off, Harry. Back off.
0: Harry steps on a twig.
17: Keep still.
0: Harry slowly looks up.
17: Keep still.
0: Buckbeak steps closer to the boy. He dips his feathery head.
17: Oh, well done, Harry. Well done.
0: Hagrid throws Buckbeak a ferret. Harry straightens. His tense muscles relax.
17: Right. I think you can go and pat him now. Go on. Don't be shy.
0: On the sidelines, Malfoy and his pals Crabbe and Goyle elbow to the front of the group. Malfoy munches on an apple.
17: Nice and slow now. Nice and slow. Nice and slow.
0: Harry takes cautious steps, his arm outstretched.
17: Not so fast, Harry.
0: Hermione grabs Ron's hand. They share an embarrassed look, then step away from each other.
17: Slow down, Harry. Nice and slow. Now let him come to you.
0: The size of a horse, Buckbeak steps closer.
17: Slow down, slowly.
0: Harry strokes the creature's bird-like face.
17: Yes! Well done! Oh, well done, Harry! Well done! I think he may let you ride him now.
7: What?
17: Come on.
7: Hey!
17: Over here.
7: Hey.
17: Hagrid. The wing joint.
0: Hagrid boosts Harry up onto Buckbeak's back.
17: Well, any of his feathers, because he won't thank you for that.
0: Hagrid smacks Buckbeak's rump. He rears up, then breaks into a gallop. Stretching his gigantic wings, the hippogriff lifts off. Buckbeak flies up over the treetops. Harry lies belly down, his arms clasped around the creature's thick neck. Buckbeak's horse tail swishes as he soars over Hogwarts Castle, gliding between tall spires. Rays of light shine through clouds as he swoops down to the lake. Buckbeak levels off just above the lake. Wind ruffles Harry's hair. He gazes at his reflection in the rippled water. As the hippogriff glides, the talons of his front feet skim the surface. Harry loosens his grip around Buckbeak's neck and sits up straight. He stretches out his arms, a wide grin on his face. Beating his wings, Buckbeak flies up into the sky. On the ground, Hagrid whistles through his fingers. Buckbeak returns, circling over the clearing. As the hippogriff lands, his hooved back feet touch down first, then his clawed front feet set down. He hits the ground running. His wings fold as he slows his gait.
17: Well done, Harry! And well done, Buckbeak!
0: Malfoy sneers.
16: Oh, please.
0: Hagrid helps Harry dismount.
17: Well done. How am I doing my first day?
3: Brilliant, Professor.
0: Malfoy swaggers up to Buckbeak.
3: Yes, you're not dangerous at all, are you? You great ugly brute.
17: Malfoy, no.
0: Buckbeak rears up, striking Malfoy with his talons.
17: Buckbeak!
0: Malfoy falls, clutching his arm.
17: Whoa! Buckbeak?
0: Hagrid throws a ferret.
17: Oh, you silly creature.
0: Buckbeak chases it.
12: He's killed me.
17: Calm down. It's just a scratch.
2: Hagrid! He has to be taken to the hospital.
17: I'm the teacher. I'll do it.
0: Hagrid lifts the boy up into his beefy arms.
3: Oh, you're gonna regret this.
17: Class dismissed.
3: You and your bloody chicken.
0: Hagrid carries Malfoy away. Blinking his round orange eyes, Buckbeak nudges Harry with his enormous beak. Harry gently rubs the creature's face. Now at the castle, a ghost rider brandishes a head as he gallops his horse through the great hall. A headless rider chases him past students clustered at tables. Malfoy wears a sling.
12: Does it hurt terribly, Draco?
3: It comes and it goes. Still, I consider myself lucky. According to Madame Pomfrey, another minute or two and I could have lost my arm. I couldn't possibly do anything for weeks.
7: Listen to the idiot. He's really laying it on thick, isn't he?
3: Please.
16: Yeah, but at least Hagrid didn't get fired.
12: Yeah, but I hear Draco's father's furious. We haven't had the end of this.
3: He's been cited!
7: Who?
3: Sirius Black!
0: Seamus slaps down a newspaper.
12: Dufftown? That's not far from here.
11: You don't think he'd come to Hogwarts? Do you?
8: With Dementors at every entrance?
10: Dementors. He's already slipped past them once, hasn't he? Who's to say he won't do it again?
11: That's right. Black could be anywhere. It's like trying to catch smoke. Like trying to catch smoke with your bare hands.
0: The front page photo moves. Sirius Black opens his mouth in a silent scream as guards restrain him. One grabs the prisoner around his neck. Across the lake from Hogwarts Castle, a Dementor glides over a field of flowers. Frost coats green leaves and blossoms wither. Now in Professor Lupin's class, an ornate mirrored wardrobe shakes.
1: Intriguing, isn't it? Would anyone like to venture a guess as to what is inside?
2: That's a boggart, that is.
1: Very good, Mr. Thomas. Now, can anybody tell me what a boggart looks like?
2: No one knows.
8: When'd she get here?
2: Boggarts are shapeshifters. They take the shape of whatever a particular person fears the most. That's what makes them so...
1: So terrifying, yes, yes, yes. Luckily, a very simple charm exists to repel a boggart. Let's practice it now. Without wands, please. After me. Ridiculous.
15: Ridiculous.
1: Very good. A little louder and very clear. Listen. Ridiculous.
0: Malfoy turns to Crabbe.
16: Class is ridiculous.
1: Very good. Well, so much for the easy part. You see, the incantation alone is not enough. What really finishes a boggart is laughter. You need to force it to assume a shape you find truly amusing. Let me explain. Neville, will you join me, please?
0: Neville's eyes whiten.
1: Come on, don't be shy. Come on. Come on.
0: He steps forward.
1: Hello? Neville, what frightens you most of all? Sorry?
11: Professor Snape.
1: Professor Snape. Frightens all. And I believe you live with your grandmother.
11: Yes, but I don't want that boggart to turn into her either.
1: No. It won't. I want you to picture her clothes, only her clothes, very clearly in your mind.
11: She carries a red handbag.
1: You don't need to hear. As long as you see it, we'll see it. Now, when I open that wardrobe, here's what I want you to do.
0: The professor whispers.
1: Can you do that? Yes. Wand at the ready. One, two, three.
0: Lupin waves his wand. The cabinet door swings open. Professor Snape steps out, a menacing scowl on his pale face.
1: Think, Neville, think.
0: Snape strides toward Neville.
11: Ridiculous!
0: Snape's cloak turns into a lady's dress. He wears a hat with a ratty vulture on top.
1: Wonderful, Neville, wonderful, incredible. Okay, to the back, Neville. Everyone form a line.
0: Malfoy elbows Neville. The students playfully jostle each other as they line up behind Ron.
1: Form a line. I want everyone to picture the thing they fear the very most and turn it into something funny. Next, Ron.
0: The professor plays a phonograph record.
1: Concentrate, pace your feet. Be brave.
0: The boggart whirls around, taking the shape of a black widow spider the size of an elephant. Ron trembles. The creature snaps its hooked pincers as it advances on hairy legs.
1: Wand at the ready, Ron. Wand at the ready.
11: Ridiculous.
0: Roller skates appear on the spider's feet. The creature slips and slides.
1: Very good. Marvelous. Absolutely very, very enjoyable. Fantastic. Next.
0: A dark-haired girl steps forward.
1: Show us what you see.
0: The boggart whirls around, forming a giant cobra. Blinking rapidly, Parvati swallows hard. The snake's forked tongue flicks as it looms over her.
1: Keep your nerve. Steady.
2: Ridiculous!
0: It turns into a jack-in-the-box.
1: And next! Step up, step up. One.
0: The jack-in-the-box's clown head bobbles. Now Harry grins as he gazes steadily at its bug eyes and grinning mouth. The boggart whirls around, forming a Dementor. Lupin jumps in front of Harry. The Dementor whirls around. A full moon appears behind dark clouds.
1: Ridiculous!
0: The moon transforms into a balloon. It zips around the classroom. Students duck as it darts into the wardrobe.
15: Right, well, sorry about that. That's enough for today. If you'd all like to collect your books from the back of the class, that's the end of the lesson. Thank you. Sorry. Sorry, go on. You can have too much of a good thing.
0: Later, students join Professor McGonagall in the courtyard.
18: Now, remember, these visits to Hogsmeade Village are a privilege. Should your behavior reflect poorly on the school in any way, that privilege shall not be extended again. No permission form signed, no visiting the village. That's the rule, Potter.
19: All those with permission follow me. Those without, stay put.
20: But, Professor, I thought if you signed it, then I could go.
18: I can't. Only a parent or a guardian can sign. Since I am neither, it would be inappropriate.
0: Harry bites his lip.
18: I'm sorry, Potter. That's my final word.
0: The professor pats Harry's shoulder.
21: Forget about it, guys. See you later.
0: His face glum, Harry watches his friends leave. Behind him, the clock tower's gigantic disc-shaped pendulum swings back and forth. Later, he strolls with Professor Lupin along a rickety footbridge high above a valley.
20: Professor, can I ask you something?
15: You want to know why I stopped you facing that boggart? Yes? I would have thought it would be obvious. I assumed it would take the shape of Lord Voldemort.
20: I did think of Voldemort at first. But then I remembered that night on the train. And the Dementor.
15: Well, I'm very impressed. That suggests that what you fear the most is fear itself. This is very wise.
20: Before I fainted, I heard something. A woman. Screaming.
15: Well, Dementors force us to relive our very worst memories. Our pain becomes their power.
20: I think it was my mother. The night she was murdered.
0: The professor turns, exposing scratches on his cheek.
15: You know, the very first time I saw you, Harry, I recognized you immediately. Not by your scar, by your eyes. They're your mother, Lily's.
22: Yes. Oh, yes. I knew her.
0: He steps across the bridge.
15: Your mother was there for me at a time when no one else was. Not only was she a singularly gifted witch, she was also an uncommonly kind woman. She had a way of seeing the beauty in others, even and perhaps most especially when that person could not see it in themselves.
0: Harry's lips curl in a smile.
15: And your father, James, on the other hand, he had a certain, shall we say, talent for trouble.
0: Harry's smile broadens.
15: A talent, rumor has it, he passed on to you.
0: The professor returns to Harry's side, and the boy looks down shyly.
15: You're more like them than you know, Harry. In time, you'll come to see just how much.
0: Now, Harry, Hermione, Ron, and their schoolmates climb the swiveling staircases.
7: Honeychook's sweet shop is brilliant, but nothing beats Zongo's joke shop. We never did get a chance to go to the Shrieking Shack, though. You heard that it's the most nice haunted building in Britain.
20: Yeah, I know.
0: They wait as a staircase slides into place.
7: What's going on? Probably Neville's forgotten the password again.
23: Hey!
0: They glance at Neville behind them.
24: Let me through, please. Excuse me, I'm head boy.
0: A tall student pushes through the group.
24: Get back, all of you. No one is to enter this dormitory until it has been fully searched.
12: The fat lady, she's gone.
0: Rips mar the empty painting.
7: Serves her right. She was a terrible singer.
12: It's not funny, Ron.
0: People stir in the other paintings.
24: Keep calm, everyone. Ravenclaws, back to your common room.
0: A man runs from one painting to the next and hugs three cowering women. In another portrait, a mother pats her fussing baby.
24: The headmaster's here.
0: Dumbledore rushes over. Filch follows him up the crowded stairs. At the top, the white-bearded headmaster gapes. He and Filch step closer to the painting. Whipping around, Filch scans the room. Dumbledore runs his wrinkled hand along one of the painting's tears.
25: Mr. Filch, round up the ghosts. Tell them to search every painting in the castle to find the fat lady.
19: There's no need for ghosts, Professor.
0: Filch points a gnarled finger.
19: That lady's there.
0: Everyone rushes upstairs to a painting.
26: Find where you're going! Slow down! You listen, I'm head boy!
0: The crowd passes paintings of a rearing elephant and a caged monkey. Dumbledore stops before a painting of a pig.
25: But dear lady, who did this to you?
0: The fat lady hides behind the pig.
27: Oh, he's like the devil! He's not... And a soul as dark as his name. It's him, Headmaster. the one they all talk about. He's here, somewhere in the castle. Sirius Black!
0: She ducks behind the pig.
25: You're in the castle, Mr. Filch. The rest of you, in the Great Hall.
0: Hermione frowns worriedly as Harry studies the painting. Now, under a full moon, McGonagall and Filch close Hogwarts' gate and tall main doors. On the outside of the doors, a dozen bars and latches pop out and pivot closed. In the distance, a dozen ghoulish dementors drift toward the castle. Now, in the Great Hall, Dumbledore stands watch over students sleeping on the floor. Filch enters with the dwarf conductor and Snape.
4: I've searched the astronomy tower and the owlery, sir, but there's nothing there.
25: Oh, thank you.
20: Yes, the third floor's clear too, sir.
25: Very good.
5: I've done the dungeon's headmaster, no sign of Black, nor anywhere else in the castle.
25: I didn't really expect him to linger.
0: They walk among the students.
5: Remarkable feat, don't you think? To enter Hogwarts Castle on one's own, completely undetected.
25: Quite remarkable, yeah.
5: Any theories on how he might have managed it?
25: Many, each as unlikely as the next.
5: You may recall, prior to the start of term, I did express concerns about your appointment of Professor...
25: Not a single professor inside this castle would help Sirius Black to enter it.
0: Harry's awake.
25: No, I'm quite convinced the castle is safe, and I'm more than willing to send the students back to their houses.
5: What about Potter? Should he be warned?
25: Perhaps, but for now, let him sleep. For in dreams, we enter a world that's entirely our own. Let them swim in the deepest ocean or glide over the highest cloud.
0: He gazes down at Harry. Above, on the arched ceiling, stars shoot past swirling galaxies. Daytime. Outside, a yellowed leaf drops from a branch of the Whomping Willow and gracefully flutters to the ground. Suddenly, the twisted tree sheds all its leaves, then shakes its spiky branches. Now, Professor Snape storms into Professor Lupin's classroom. As he strides through the room, Snape flicks his wand at three windows and their shutters swing closed. He pulls down a projector screen, then eyes the students.
5: Turn to page 394.
0: Harry and Ron exchange a quizzical glance. The students open their textbooks. As Snape approaches the rows of desks, Harry leans forward.
20: Excuse me, sir. Where's Professor Lupin?
5: That's not really your concern, is it, Potter? Suffice it to say that your professor finds himself incapable of teaching at the present time. Turn to page 394.
0: Waving his wand, Snape turns on a slide projector, then flips the pages of Ron's book.
11: Werewolves?
12: But, sir, we've just begun learning about red caps and hinky punks. We're not meant to start Nocturnal Beasts for weeks.
5: Quiet.
11: When did she come in? Did you see her come in?
0: Harry shakes his head.
5: Now, which one of you can tell me the difference between an animagus and a werewolf?
0: Hermione raises her hand.
5: No one. How disappointing.
12: Please, sir. An animagus is a wizard who elects to turn into an animal. A werewolf has no choice. With each full moon, when he transforms, he no longer remembers who he is. He'd kill his best friend if he crossed his path. Furthermore, the werewolf only responds to the call of its own kind.
11: Oh!
5: Thank you, Mr. Malfoy. That is the second time you've spoken out of turn, Miss Granger. Are you incapable of restraining yourself, or do you take pride in being an insufferable know-it-all?
11: He's got a point, you know.
5: 5 points from Gryffindor.
0: Malfoy blows a paper crane to Harry.
5: And on my desk by Monday morning, 2 rolls of parchment on the werewolf with particular emphasis on recognizing it.
20: Sir, it's Quidditch tomorrow.
5: Then I suggest you take extra care, Mr. Potter. Loss of limb will not excuse you. Page 394.
0: Snape glares at Harry, then moves on.
5: Term werewolf is a contraction of the Anglo-Saxon word were, which means man and wolf, werewolf.
0: Harry opens the paper crane and Malfoy sneers at him. Inside, an animated drawing shows a Quidditch match. A player whacks Harry with a ball, then lightning shoots from a cloud and zaps Harry. Now a black umbrella tumbles through a rainy sky as lightning flashes. Below, red-robed Gryffindor and yellow-robed Hufflepuff students on broomsticks fly around an arena surrounded with towering viewing boxes. Students cheer in the Gryffindor stands. Players pass a ball. A bolt of lightning sets a Gryffindor's broom on fire. Harry swerves, narrowly missing the falling player. Gripping his broom, he flies after the Hufflepuff seeker. From a viewing box, Dumbledore and McGonagall watch them disappear into the storm clouds. The Hufflepuff player chases the golden snitch, a tiny winged ball, but it darts inches out of reach. Lightning strikes the snitch, then shocks the Hufflepuff player. Reeling backwards, the seeker plummets end over end toward the ground, hundreds of feet below. Harry watches him fall. Flickering lightning reveals clouds shaped like a dog's head. The clouds blow away. The snitch flits in front of Harry, avoiding his grasp, then zooms away. Yanking on his broom handle, Harry turns and races after it. Climbing higher through the raging storm, he reaches for the snitch. Ice crystals grow on his broom and goggles. A shard of hail cuts his cheek. Still grabbing for the snitch, Harry shields his eyes from bright lightning and ducks a passing umbrella. He looks back. A Dementor glides behind him. Harry rockets higher with a Dementor in close pursuit. The young wizard gapes at another Dementor in his path. Banking right, Harry misses his pursuer and speeds higher through the rain clouds. Slowing down, he backflips to reverse direction and nearly brushes into a Dementor. He veers to avoid another one. Harry's eyes widen. Several Dementors float in front of him. One menaces Harry with its wide, rotting mouth. It sucks a thin vapor from the boy's face. Harry falls off his broom, hurtling toward the arena. His limp body and red Gryffindor cape twist in the wind. In the stands, Ron stares anxiously and Hermione covers her mouth. Dumbledore points a finger at the plummeting young wizard.
25: Arresto momentum!
0: Blackness fills our view.
3: He looks a bit peaky, doesn't he? Peaky?
6: What do you expect?
3: He fell over 100 feet.
6: Yeah, come on, Ron. Let's walk you off the astronomy tower.
3: And see what you look like.
9: Probably a right sight better than he normally does.
0: Harry opens his eyes and sees his housemates around his sickbed.
12: How are you feeling?
9: Oh, brilliant.
6: You gave us a right good scare there, mate.
9: What happened? Well, you fell off your broom. Really? I meant the match. Who won?
0: Hermione blinks her brown eyes.
12: No one blames you, Harry. The Dementors aren't supposed to come inside the grounds. Dumbledore was furious. As soon as he saved you, he sent them straight off.
9: There's, something else you should know too, Harry. When you fell, your broom, it sort of blew into the Whomping Willow.
0: Ron holds Harry's splintered broom. Well, now Harry and Lupin stroll outside.
15: I'm sorry to hear about your broomstick. Is there no chance of fixing it?
20: No.
0: Lupin walks with a cane.
20: Professor, why do the Dementors affect me so? I mean, more than everyone else.
15: Listen, the Dementors are amongst the foulest creatures to walk this earth. They feed on every good feeling, every happy memory, until a person is left with absolutely nothing but his worst experiences. You are not weak, Harry. The Dementors affect you most of all because there are true horrors in your past, horrors your classmates can scarcely imagine. You have nothing to be ashamed of.
20: I'm scared, Professor.
15: Well, I'd consider you a fool if you weren't.
20: I need to know how to fight them. You could teach me. You made that Dementor on the train go away.
15: There was only one that night.
20: But you made it go away.
15: I don't pretend to be an expert, Harry. But as the Dementors seem to have developed a particular interest in you, perhaps I should teach you. But after the holidays, for now, I need to rest.
0: Harry strokes Hedwig, and the snowy owl takes flight. With flapping wings, she travels over sloping mountains. Then snow begins to fall. Wintertime blankets Hogwarts Castle. The owl coasts past the clock tower. Inside, Harry gazes out a window behind the clock's ticking face. A massive second hand clicks past. Harry's breath clouds the glass. Below, students wearing heavy winter coats and hats walk through the courtyard. Harry moves away from the window. Later, footprints appear in the snow, stepping across the yard. The Weasley twins spot them and grab the air above the footprints.
2: Guys, let me go.
6: Oh, clever, Harry.
8: But not clever enough.
6: Besides, we've got a better way.
2: Guys, come on. I'm trying to get to Hogsmeade.
6: We know.
8: Don't worry.
10: We'll get you there.
8: We'll show you a quicker way.
10: If you pipe down.
0: The twins drag their invisible prisoner inside to the clock tower's staircase.
8: Now, Harry,
13: come and join the big boys.
0: They yank off Harry's invisibility cloak.
2: Going.
0: They hand him a blank paper.
2: This rubbish.
6: What's this rubbish, he says? That there is the secret to our success.
14: It's a wrench giving it to you, believe me.
6: But we've decided your needs are greater than ours. George, if you will.
24: I solemnly swear that I am up to no good.
0: George touches his wand to the paper. Words and images appear.
2: Messrs. Mooney, Wormtail, Padfoot and Prongs are proud to present the Marauder's map.
24: We earned so much.
0: Harry unfolds the large map. Footprints move through rooms and corridors.
2: Hang on. This is Hogwarts. And that... no. Is that really...
6: Dumbledore.
24: Any study?
6: Pacing.
24: Does that a lot?
0: A map marker reads Dumbledore.
2: So you mean this map shows...
24: Everyone.
2: Everyone?
24: Everyone.
6: Where they are.
24: What they're doing.
6: Every minute.
24: Of every day.
2: Brilliant. Where'd you get it?
6: Nicked it from Filch's office, of course. First year.
24: Now listen. There are 7 secret passageways out of the castle. We'd recommend...
6: this one.
10: The one-eyed witch passageway.
13: It'll lead you straight to Honeydew's cellar.
6: But you best hurry. Filch is heading this way.
24: Oh, and Harry, don't forget, when you're done, just give it a tap and say,
6: mischief managed. Otherwise anyone can read it.
0: One twin taps the map with a wand and the paper turns blank. Now Harry peeks up from under a floor tile, knocking over a bottle. He drops the tile, then pushes it up again. He watches a man carry several boxes up a cellar staircase. Sliding back the tile, Harry waits, then takes out his invisibility cloak and climbs out. Steaming cauldrons, paper sacks, and pipes fill the room. At the bottom of the stairs, Harry dons the cloak and vanishes. A box on the stairs tips over. Now students bustle around a colorful candy store. The shopkeeper shows one student a jar of gumballs, and a boy holds heart-shaped cotton candy. As Neville goes to lick a lollipop, it floats out of his hand and out the door. The shiny treat bobs in the air, past students exploring the village. Now Hermione and Ron stand behind a barbed wire fence and gaze at a distant shack.
12: It's meant to be the most haunted building in Britain. Did I mention that?
2: Twice.
12: Oh. Do you want to move a bit closer?
2: Huh?
12: To the shrieking shack.
2: I'm fine here.
6: Well, well, look who's here.
0: Malfoy and his pals.
6: You two shopping for your new dream home? Bit grand for you, isn't it, Weaselby? Don't your family sleep in one room?
2: Shut your mouth, Malfoy.
6: Ooh, not very friendly. Boys, I think it's time we teach Weaselby how to respect his superiors.
12: I hope you don't mean yourself.
6: How dare you talk to me? Filthy little mudblood.
0: A snowball whacks Malfoy's head. He looks around with Crabbe and Goyle.
6: Who is that?
0: Another snowball sails out of the forest and socks Malfoy. More snowballs pelt him. He shoves Crabbe.
6: Don't stand there! Do something!
2: What?
0: Goyle's hat folds over his eyes. Crabbe's pants yank down and he falls over as if kicked. Hermione laughs. Goyle's scarf lifts up and swings him around. Malfoy trips over Crabbe, who lies face down on the snow. Malfoy's legs lift up. He gets dragged across the ground.
2: What's up, Malfoy? Lost your skin.
0: Malfoy scrambles to his feet. As he runs off, he shoves Crabbe.
2: Get out of the way!
0: He knocks down Goyle. The boys chase after him. Ron's eyes dart nervously as his hat tassels bounce and Hermione's curls lift up.
12: Harry
0: takes off his invisibility cloak.
2: That was not funny.
0: Now in Hogsmeade Village.
2: Those weasels. Never told me about any marauders, Matt.
12: Harry isn't going to keep it. He's going to turn it over to Professor McGonagall. Aren't you?
2: Oh, sure. Along with his invisibility cloak.
12: Oh, look who it is. Madame Rosmerta. Ron fancies her.
2: That's not true.
0: Hagrid helps the Minister of Magic out of a carriage.
16: Sorry about that.
17: Rosmerta, my dear. I hope business is good.
23: It'd be a lot better if the Ministry wasn't sending Dementors into my pub every other night.
17: We have a killer on the loose.
23: Oh, Sirius Black in Hogsmeade. And what would bring him here? Harry Potter?
0: McGonagall and the Minister usher her into the pub. Hermione turns to Harry, but he's gone.
12: Harry!
0: In the snow, footprints cross paths with a man. Hermione and Ron chase the prince to the pub where the door swings open. Shrunken heads hang guard.
1: I say, no underage wizards allowed in today.
7: Shut the damn door!
12: So rude.
0: Ron and Hermione close the door and peer through its window. Inside, a chair slides across the floor. Now, in a view from under the invisibility cloak, we watch a door open and move into a room with the three adults. Rosmerta shuts the door. Under the cloak, Harry breathes hard.
23: Now, tell me what this is all about.
1: Well, now, years ago, when Harry Potter's parents realized they were marked for death, do you remember? They went into hiding. Few knew where they were. One who did was Sirius Black. And he told you-know-who.
16: Not only did Black lead you-know-who to the Potters that night, but he also killed one of their friends, Peter Pettigrew.
23: Peter Pettigrew?
1: Yes, little lump of a boy, always trailing after Sirius Black.
23: I remember him. Never let James and Sirius out of his sight. But what happened?
1: Well, Peter Pettigrew tried to warn the Potters and might have managed to had he not run into an old friend, Sirius Black.
17: Black was vicious. He didn't kill Pettigrew. He destroyed it.
16: A finger. That's all was left, a finger. Nothing else.
1: Yes. Sirius Black may not have put his hands to the Potters, but he's the reason they're dead.
16: And now he wants to finish what he started.
23: Mm-hmm. I don't believe it.
16: Oh, that's not the worst of it.
23: No. What could be worse?
1: Best. Sirius Black was and remains to this day Harry Potter's godfather.
0: His eyes widening, Harry takes off. Outside, the pub door swings open and footprints appear in the snow.
12: Ron, look.
0: The footprints barge through a choir of dwarves. The singers topple over.
12: Sorry, excuse me.
0: Hermione and Ron squeeze through the choir. Now they stride along the forest, following the line of footprints. The footprints stop at a snow-covered boulder. As Hermione steps forward, Ron grabs her arm, but she forges ahead. With tentative steps, she approaches the rock. Falling snowflakes speckle her red knit hat. Hermione drops to her knees beside the boulder. Reaching out slowly, she grabs onto Harry's invisible cloak. She swallows and gently pulls it off. His head bowed, Harry glances at his friend.
12: Harry, what happened?
18: He was their friend. And he betrayed them.
1: He was their friend! I hope he finds me. Because when he does, I'm gonna be ready. When he does, I'm gonna kill him.
0: Harry grits his teeth. Now butterflies wing past green grass and crocuses peeking through melting snow. Water drips off the whomping willow. Then the gnarled tree twists and shakes off its snow. Now in Lupin's classroom.
15: Harry. There you are. You came.
19: Now, are you sure about this, Harry? You know, this is very advanced magic, well beyond the ordinary wizarding level.
1: I'm sure.
19: Well, everything's prepared. Now, the spell I'm going to try to teach you is called the Patronus Charm. Did you ever hear of it?
0: Harry shakes his head.
19: Well, Patronus is a kind of positive force, and for the wizard who can conjure one, it works something like a shield with a Dementor feeding on it rather than him. But in order for it to work, you need to think of a memory. Not just any memory, a very happy memory, a very powerful memory. Can you do this?
0: Harry nods.
19: Yes, very well.
0: Lupin points.
19: Close your eyes. Concentrate. Explore your past. Do you have a memory?
0: Harry nods.
19: Allow it to fill you up. Lose yourself within it. Then speak the incantation, Expecto Patronum.
1: Expecto Patronum.
19: Very good.
0: Lupin moves to a trunk the size of a desk.
19: Shall we?
0: Harry nods.
19: Wand is ready.
0: As Harry aims his wand, Lupin waves his hand over the trunk's locks. They slide open. Then he lifts his brows at Harry. The young wizard exhales. As Lupin opens the trunk, a Dementor rises from it. Harry's eyes lock onto the large, shrouded figure.
1: Expecto Patronum!
0: Candles blow out.
1: Expecto!
0: As the Dementor looms closer, Harry faints. Blackness fills our view.
19: Here we go.

0: a spine-shaped candle.
1: There's another. It's not happy, exactly. Well, it is. It's the happiest I've ever felt. But it's complicated.
2: Is it strong?
0: Harry tightens his lips. Nodding, he meets Lupin's eyes.
2: Then let's give it a try. You feel ready?
1: Just do it.
0: Harry points his wand at the trunk. Lupin unfastens the locks and opens it. The Dementor sweeps out and glides toward Harry.
3: Expecto Patronum!
0: Harry steadies his wand.
3: Expecto Patronum!
0: Everything shakes. Then a cone of blue light shoots from Harry's wand. As the light vibrates and grows, it forms a massive shield between Harry and the Dementor. The black, faceless creature flies at the glowing shield and bounces off it. Lupin beams a wide-mouthed grin. Moving his wand, Harry guides the Dementor into the trunk. Harry stumbles.
4: Well done, Harry. Well done.
1: I think I've had enough. For today.
4: Yes, sit down. Here. Eat this, it helps.
0: He gives Harry chocolate.
4: And just so you know, Harry, I think you would have given your father a run for his money. And that is saying something.
0: He sits down next to Harry.
1: I was thinking of him. And Mum. Seeing their faces. They were talking to me. Just talking. That's the memory I chose. I don't even know if it's real. But it's the best I have.
0: With a soft smile, Harry glances at Lupin. Now, Harry, Hermione, and Ron walk past the giant clock's pendulum, then across the courtyard.
5: Beautiful day.
6: Gorgeous. Unless, of course, you've been ripped to pieces.
1: Ripped to pieces? What are you talking about?
5: Ronald has lost his rat.
6: I haven't lost anything. Your cat killed him.
5: Rubbish.
6: Harry, you've seen the way that bloodthirsty beast of hers was always lurking about. The scabbard is gone.
5: Well, maybe you should learn to take better care of your pets.
6: Your cat killed him.
5: Did not.
6: Did.
5: Didn't.
0: Now they join Hagrid at the lake.
5: How'd it go, Hagrid? The hearing?
7: Well, first off, the committee members took turns talking about why we were there.
0: Hagrid wears a polka dot tie.
7: And then I got up and did my piece. Said how Buckbeak was a good hippogriff. Always clean his feathers. And then Lucius Malfoy got up. Well, you can imagine, he said. Buckbeak was a deadly and dangerous creature who would kill you as soon as look at you.
5: And then?
0: He skipped stones across the water.
7: And then he asked for the worst, did old Lucius?
6: I'm not sacking you.
7: Though I'm not sacked.
0: He skips a stone, then bows his head.
8: Buckbeak's been sentenced to death.
0: Grimacing, he chucks a stone. Hagrid's eyes squeeze shut. Nighttime. Our view coasts past the dark Great Hall, then toward the spiral staircase leading to the dormitories. In Harry's room, the young wizard reads in bed. A ball of light glows on the tip of his wand like a flashlight. Across the room, Ron shoots up in bed.
6: What? Spiders, they want me to tap dance. I don't want to tap dance.
1: You tell those spiders, Ron.
6: Oh, yeah, tell.
0: Ron lies down. As Harry takes a bite of a cookie, he flips a page of the Marauder's map. A marker reading Argus Filch floats beside footprints patrolling a corridor. Turning to another section, Harry finds meandering footprints next to a marker that reads Peter Pettigrew.
9: Peter Pettigrew?
10: Little lump of a boy, always trailing after Sirius Black.
11: Black was vicious. He didn't kill Pettigrew. He destroyed him.
0: Harry slips on his shoes. Now in the corridor, the people in paintings sleep. In one painting, a man shields his face.
12: Put that light out!
1: Sorry.
0: Harry brings his lit-up wand close to the map and glances down at it. Stepping forward, he extends his wand, and its light casts a soft blue glow down the corridor. Harry checks the map. Peter Pettigrew's footprints ramble toward his. His gaze intense, Harry aims the light down the corridor, but finds no one. He glances back at the map. Peter's footprints barrel towards his.

0: The dim corridor looks empty. On the map, Peter's footprints pass inches from Harry's. Harry follows their path. He meets his reflection in a mirror. On the map, Peter's footprints turn a corner. In a painting, a man wakes up.
1: Watch it there, boy.
2: We're trying to sleep here.
1: Yes, we are.
0: Harry waves his wand nervously, then eyes the map. The footprints of Severus Snape approach. Behind him, Snape's figure appears in the darkness.
3: Mischief managed.
0: Harry taps the map and his wand goes out. Snape's lights up.
4: Potter, what are you doing wandering the corridors at night?
3: I'm sleepwalking.
4: How extraordinarily like your father you are, Potter. He too was exceedingly arrogant, strutting about the castle.
3: My dad didn't strut, and nor do I. Now, if you don't mind, I would appreciate it if you could lower your wand.
0: Snape drops his wand away from Harry's face.
4: Turn out your pockets. Turn out your pockets.
0: Harry takes out the blank map.
4: What's this?
3: It's a bare bit of parchment.
4: Really? Open it.
0: Harry stares coolly at Snape, then unfolds the paper. Snape touches it with his glowing wand.
4: Reveal your secrets.
0: A message appears on the parchment paper.
4: Read it.
3: Messrs. Mooney, Wormtail, Padfoot, and Prongs offer their compliments to Professor Snape and...
4: Go on.
3: ...and request that he keep his abnormally large nose out of other people's business.
4: Well, you insolent little...
1: Professor!
0: Snape shoots around.
4: Well, well, Lupin. Out for a little walk in the moonlight, are we?
3: Harry? You all right?
4: That remains to be seen.
0: Snape grabs the paper.
4: I have just now confiscated a rather curious artifact from Mr. Potter. Take a look, Lupin. It's supposed to be your area of expertise. Clearly, it's full of dark magic.
5: Oh, I seriously doubt it, Severus. It looks to me as though it's merely a parchment designed to insult anyone who tries to read it. I suspect it's a Zonko product. Nevertheless, I should investigate any hidden qualities it may possess. It is, after all, as you say, my area of expertise. Harry, would you come with me, please? Professor, good night.
0: Snape warily watches them depart. On a wall, a man in a painting glares.
6: Are you deaf? Put that light out!
0: As Snape storms off, he flicks out his wand. Now in Lupin's classroom.
5: Come in.
0: Harry follows the professor inside.
5: Now, I haven't the faintest idea, Harry, how this map came to be in your possession. But quite frankly, I am astounded that you didn't hand it in. Did it never occur to you that this, in the hands of Sirius Black, is a map to you? No.
3: Yes, sir.
0: Lupin steps closer to Harry.
5: You know, your father never set much store by the rules either, but he and your mother gave their lives to save yours. And gambling their sacrifice by wandering around the castle, unprotected, with a killer on the loose, seems to me a pretty poor way to repay them. Now, I will not cover up for you again, Harry. Do you hear me?
3: Yes, sir.
5: I want you to return to your dormitory and stay there. And don't take any detours. If you do, I shall know.
0: Lupin taps the map with his finger. Harry starts to go, then turns back.
3: Professor... Just so you know, I don't think that map always works. Earlier on, it showed someone in the castle. Someone I know to be dead.
5: Oh, really? And who might that be?
3: Peter Pettigrew.
0: His eyes fearful, Lupin shakes his head.
5: That's not possible.
3: It's just what I saw.
0: Harry heads for the door.
3: Night, Professor.
0: Alone, Lupin stands motionless, holding the map. Now in Trelawney's classroom.
7: The art of crystal gazing is in the clearing of the inner eye.
0: At a table, Ron naps next to a cloudy crystal ball.
8: Now, what do we have here?
0: He awakens as the professor comes over.
9: Do you mind me trying?
0: Hermione glances at the ball.
9: The Grim. Possibly.
0: Trelawney leans close to her.
8: My dear, from the first moment you stepped foot in my class, I sensed that you did not possess the proper spirit for the noble art of divination.
0: She touches Hermione's palm.
8: You may be young in years, but the heart that beats beneath your bosom is as shriveled as an old maid's. Your soul as dry as the pages of the books to which you so desperately cleave.
0: She gently pats Hermione's hand. Glaring, Hermione yanks free, then knocks over the crystal ball. As her classmates look on, she strides down a hallway and out the door, passing the crystal ball as it rolls out of the room. Trelawney looks from behind her thick glasses.
8: Have I said something?
0: Now, Ron and Harry descend a tall spiral staircase.
1: She's gone mental, Hermione has. I mean, not that she wasn't always mental, but now it's out in the open for everyone to see.
3: Hang on.
0: Harry picks up the crystal ball.
3: We better take this back.
1: I'm not going back.
3: Fine. See you later.
1: See you.
0: Carrying the crystal ball, Harry brushes past other students as he climbs upstairs. Now he tentatively steps into a foyer filled with books and a giant urn. He scans the room, then follows a carved wood-paneled hallway into Trelawney's classroom. In the front of the room, a fluffy gray cat lounges on a velvet armchair. Harry sets the crystal ball on a side table next to a smoking incense burner. As he draws his hand away, a tiny, scruffy face appears in the ball. Harry hesitates, then steps closer and gazes into the crystal. The face speaks. It's Sirius Black. Sirius bares his teeth. From behind, a hand grips Harry's shoulder.
3: Professor Trelawney.
2: He will return tonight.
0: Trelawney stares blankly.
2: Tonight, he who betrayed his friends whose heart rots with murder shall break free. Innocent blood shall be spilt, and servant and master shall be reunited once more.
0: Snapping out of it, Trelawney grabs her throat.
8: Oh, I'm so sorry, dear boy. Did you say something?
3: No. Nothing.
0: With his eyes locked on her puzzled face, Harry draws ragged breaths and retreats. He turns and strides back through the dark hallway. As he reaches the foyer, pale light reveals his wide, frightened eyes. Harry looks back, then breaks into a run. He rushes down the spiral staircase, through a patch of sunlight streaming in an arched window. Now, in the courtyard, ravens gather around a figure wearing black boots. Harry, Ron, and Hermione cautiously approach, keeping their distance behind winged statues. Seated in a tree, a black-clad executioner drags a stone along the massive blade of his long-handled axe. From behind a tattered hood, the man's gaze follows the passing young wizards. He grins with a mouth of rotting teeth. Now the friends stride across the footbridge.
9: I can't believe they're going to kill Buckbeak. It's just too horrible.
0: They reach the other side.
1: Just got worse.
0: On the hill overlooking Hagrid's hut, Malfoy, Crabbe, and Goyle spy from behind a monolith, a tall stone. Hermione charges over.
10: Look who's here.
11: Ah, come to see the show.
9: You foul, loathsome, evil little cockroach.
0: She points her wand at Malfoy's throat.
1: He's not worth it.
0: His eyes squeezed shut, Malfoy snivels. Hermione lowers her wand away from his quivering chin. The boy breaks into a grin as she turns away. Whipping around, Hermione punches Malfoy in the face. He collapses.
10: Malfoy, you okay? Let's go!
0: Crabbe and Goyle help Malfoy up, and they race off.
9: That felt good.
1: Not good. Brilliant.
0: She smiles bashfully. Later, Ron, Harry, and Hermione climb downstairs built into the grassy hillside. At the bottom, smoke rises from the chimney of Hagrid's hut. As the young wizards draw near, they notice several ferrets hanging along a pole. Later, inside the hut, Hagrid and Harry gaze out at Buckbeak in the pumpkin patch.
12: Oh, look at him. Loves the smell of the trees and the wind blows through him.
3: Why don't we just set him free?
12: They'd know it was me. Dumbledore would get into trouble. He's coming down, you know, Dumbledore. Says he wants to be with me when it happens. Great man, Dumbledore. Great man.
0: Hagrid throws a treat to a big lizard-like creature.
9: We'll stay with you too, Hagrid.
12: You do no such thing. Think I want you seeing something like that? No. You just drink your tea and be off. Oh, before you do, Ron...
0: Hagrid walks over to a cabinet and takes something furry out of a flower canister.
13: Scabbers! You're alive!
12: I'm gonna keep a closer eye on your pets, Ron.
9: I think that means you owe someone an apology.
13: Right. Next time I see Crookshanks, I'll let him know.
9: I meant me!
0: A jar shatters behind her. She finds a snail shell beside it. From outside, something small hits Harry.
13: Ow!
0: He looks out the window.
3: Hagrid.
0: Harry waves his shaggy friend toward the window.
12: Crikey.
0: Minister Fudge, Dumbledore, and the Executioner approach on a path.
12: It's late. It's nearly dark. You shouldn't be here. Someone sees you outside the castle this time of night, you'll be in trouble. Big trouble, particularly you, Harry. I'm with you in a moment.
0: Hagrid covers the lizard creature with a quilt.
13: Quick, quick.
0: The others head for the back door.
3: Hagrid, it'll be fine. It'll be okay.
0: Hermione swings open the back door. Out front, Dumbledore directs his companion's attention up a hill. Hagrid opens the front door and lets them in. Keeping an eye on the hut, the young wizards sneak away and dash into the pumpkin patch. As ravens circle overhead, the friends crouch behind pumpkins piled near the forest. They watch Fudge and Dumbledore address Hagrid.
14: It is the decision of the party who disposes of dangerous creatures that the hippogriff known as Buckbeak, hereinafter called the Condemned, shall be executed this day at sundown.
0: The young wizards watch the hut.
15: No,
0: Hermione turns and looks at the dark forest.
3: What?
9: I thought I just saw... Never mind.
3: Let's go.
0: Carrying scabbers, Ron leads his friends up the hill. He glances back at Buckbeak, and the creature bobs his feathered head. Harry looks over his shoulder, then scrambles after Ron and Hermione. Beneath an overcast sky, they climb past towering pine trees and monoliths. Reaching the top of the hill, the friends stand and watch, shoulder to shoulder. Ron takes a deep breath, Hermione bites her lip, and Harry stares grimly. Far below, Dumbledore points at the executioner, then walks into the hut with Hagrid. The executioner strides into the pumpkin patch. The three friends watch helplessly. Down below, the executioner raises his massive axe, then lets it fall. The ravens take flight. Hermione buries her face against Ron's shoulder. Ron blinks tearfully, and Harry leans against Hermione as he gazes down the hill. Suddenly, Ron drops scabbers. Blood pools on the boy's finger.
3: He bit me. Scabbers!
9: Ron?
0: Ron chases after his rat.
3: Ron! Scabbers! Come back!
0: Harry and Hermione follow him over the hill.
3: Wait!
0: His friends stop. Near the Whomping Willow, Ron drops to the ground and grabs his pet.
3: Scabbers!
9: Harry, you do realize what tree this is?
3: That's not good. Ron! Run!
0: Wide-eyed, Ron points a shaky finger at them.
16: Harry, I'm hiding, Ron!
0: They turn around.
16: It's the Grim!
0: Baring its fangs, the black dog leaps over Harry and Hermione. Its jaws clamp into Ron's foot and drag him toward the willow. Harry and Hermione bolt after him. Grimacing, Ron reaches out his hand. Harry lunges and grabs for it. The Grim drags Ron through a gap in the willow's roots into a passageway. As Harry and Hermione stare after him, a tree branch whacks them back. They scramble to their feet and Hermione grabs Harry's arm. The willow twists and swings a dozen long ropey branches, sending a shower of leaves into the air.
3: Come on.
0: As they rush forward, branches slam the ground around them.
3: Move!
0: They dodge the attacks, then freeze. A branch snaps at Harry.
9: Stop!
0: It smacks him in the chest, sending his glasses flying onto the grass. Hermione hops over a thick branch, then another one hits her in the stomach. She climbs onto the branch and hangs on. Below, Harry rolls to avoid a club-shaped branch. With blurred vision, he watches Hermione whip past on a branch. Harry ducks as Hermione speeds by. The tree swings her high into the air, then jerks the branch down through the treetop. She clings on as leaves and branches lash her face. On the ground, Harry finds his glasses.
9: Harry!
0: He puts them on and sees Hermione zip past. She grabs him by his t-shirt. Harry dangles from her hand as the branch undulates through the air. Hermione drops Harry into the passageway and he lands on his face. Next, Hermione tumbles in. She falls on Harry.
9: Oh, I'm sorry.
3: Don't worry.
9: Where do you suppose this goes?
3: I have a hunch. I just hope I'm wrong.
0: They brush themselves off, then start up a staircase in the cave-like passageway. Now Harry peeks his head through a trapdoor in a dimly lit room. Long, thick tracks and paw prints mark the dusty floor. Glancing around, Harry climbs out, then helps Hermione up.
9: We're in the Shrieking Shack, aren't we?
3: Come on.
0: They follow the tracks up a staircase, passing boarded-up windows. As they reach the second floor, something catches Harry's attention.
3: Ron!
0: They rush into a room.
9: Ron! You're okay!
3: The dog! Where is
13: Harry? It's a trap! He's a dog! He's an animagus!
0: Ron points toward the doorway. Turning, Harry and Hermione's gazes follow the paw prints along the floor to a corner of the room. Behind an open door hides Sirius Black. Hermione jumps in front of Harry.
9: If you want to kill Harry, you'll have to kill us too.
15: No, only one would die tonight.
3: Then it'll be you!
0: He shoves her aside and lunges at Sirius's throat. He knocks the convict down and aims his wand.
15: Are you going to kill me, Harry?
0: Lupin bursts in.
6: Expelliarmus!
0: Harry's wand flies out of his hand. Lupin gestures for him to move.
17: Well, well, Sirius, looking rather ragged, aren't we? Finally, the flesh reflects the madness within.
15: Well, you'd know all about the madness within, wouldn't you, Remus?
0: Lupin lowers his wand, and a smile grows on his lips. He grips Sirius's hand and pulls him to his feet. Harry and Hermione gape as the men warmly embrace.
10: I found him.
18: I know. It's him.
15: I understand.
3: Let's kill him.
9: No! I trusted you! And all this time, you've been his friend. He's a werewolf. That's why he's been missing classes.
0: Lupin coolly eyes Hermione.
17: How long have you known?
9: Since Professor Snape set the essay.
17: Well, well, well, Hermione, you really are the brightest witch of your age I've ever met.
15: Enough talk, Remus. Come on, let's kill him.
3: Wait!
15: I did my waiting! 12 years of it! In Azkaban!
0: Lupin meets his friend's anguished gaze, then considers Harry and Hermione. Bloody scratches mar their dirty cheeks. Lupin hands his wand to Sirius.
15: Very well. Kill him. But wait one more minute. Harry has the right to know why.
13: I know why. You betrayed my parents. You're the reason they're dead.
17: No, Harry, it wasn't him. Somebody did betray your parents, but it was somebody who, until quite recently, I believed to be dead.
13: Who was it then?
17: Peter Pettigrew.
6: And he's in this room right now.
17: Come out, come on, Peter! Come out and play!
0: Snape makes Sirius's wand fly away.
19: Vengeance is sweet. I hoped I'd be the one to catch you.
15: Severus.
19: I told Dumbledore you were helping an old friend into the castle, and now, here's the proof.
3: Brilliant, Snape. Once again, you put your keen and penetrating mind to the task, and as usual, come to the wrong conclusion. Now, if you'll excuse us, Remus and I have some unfinished business to attend to.
0: Snape menaces him.
19: Give me a reason. I beg you.
17: Severus, don't be a fool.
3: He can't help it. He's happy by now.
17: Sirius, be quiet.
3: Quiet yourself, Remus.
19: Listen to you two quarreling like an old married couple.
3: Why don't you run along and play with your chemistry set?
19: I could do it, you know. But why deny the Dementors? They're so longing to see you. Do I detect a flicker of fear? Oh, yes. A Dementor's kiss. One can only imagine what that must be like to endure. It's said to be nearly unbearable to witness, but I'll do my best.
0: Harry slides Hermione's wand out of her pocket.
19: After you.
0: Snape nods. Harry aims his wand at Sirius, then points it at Snape.
13: Expelliarmus!
0: Snape flies back and crashes into a wall.
13: Harry! What did you just do?
9: You attacked a teacher.
3: Tell me about Peter Pettigrew.
17: He was at school with us. We thought he was our friend.
3: No. Pettigrew's dead. You killed him.
17: No, he didn't. I thought so too until you mentioned seeing Pettigrew on the map.
3: The map was lying then.
17: The map never lies. Pettigrew's alive. And he's right there.
0: He points at Ron.
13: Hey, it's mental.
3: No,
18: Jews. You're right.
13: Scabs has been in my family for
18: 12 years. Curiously long life for a common garden rat. He's missing a toe, isn't he?
13: So what?
3: All I could find in Pettigrew was his
18: finger. The dirty cow would cut it off so that everyone would think he was dead. And then he transformed into a rat.
3: Show me.
0: Sirius reaches for the rat.
3: Give in to him, Ron.
18: What are you trying to do to him? Scabbers!
0: Sirius grabs Scabbers by his scruff and sets him on an old piano. The rat bolts across the strings and bounces off the keyboard. Scabbers sprints over the dusty floorboards while Sirius aims his wand. As the rat leaps through a hole in the wall, he transforms into a man and gets stuck. The chubby man paws at his buck teeth with grimy fingers. Sirius and Professor Lupin yank him free and point their wands at him.
20: Remus? Sirius? My old friend!
0: He tries to dart away, but they catch him and shove him back. He surveys the room.
20: Harry, look at you. You look so much like your father, like James. We were the best of friends,
21: you
20: know.
21: How dare you speak to Harry? How dare you talk about James in front of me?
18: You sold James and Lily to Voldemort, didn't you?
20: I didn't mean to. The Dark Lord, you've no idea the weapons he possesses. I thought you were serious. What would you have done? What would you have done?
21: I would have died! I would have died rather than betray my friends!
0: Pettigrew runs for the door and Harry blocks him.
21: Harry, James wouldn't have wanted me killed. Your dad would have spared me. He was showing me mercy!
0: Sirius pulls Pettigrew off Harry.
21: You should have realized, Peter, that if Voldemort didn't kill you, then we would. Together!
13: No!
0: The men hold their wands inches from Pettigrew's head.
17: Harry, this man...
3: I know what he is, but we'll take him to the castle.
20: Bless you, boy.
0: Pettigrew kneels at Harry's feet. Harry steps away.
3: I said we'd take you to the castle. After that, the Dementors can have you.
0: Pettigrew's nose quivers. Later, Sirius and Harry help Ron walk.
17: Sorry about the bite. I reckon that twinges a bit.
13: A bit? A bit? You almost tore my leg off.
17: I was going for the rat. Normally, I have a very sweet disposition as a dog. In fact, more than once, James suggested that I make the change permanent. The tail I could live with, but the fleas, they're murder.
0: Ron scowls and Harry grins. They climb out of the Whomping Willow. Hermione follows. As the kids examine Ron's bloodied leg, Sirius wanders stiffly away.
3: Okay.
0: Harry watches the man stroll down the hillside.
13: You better go.
3: No, no, don't worry. Okay, it's fine. I'll stay.
9: You go, I'll stay.
3: You okay?
13: Fine, go.
0: Harry leaves.
9: Ow, that looks really painful.
13: So painful. They might chop out.
0: Harry joins Sirius, who stands gazing at the castle, its torchlit windows gleaming through the misty darkness.
19: It's beautiful, isn't it? I'll never forget the first time I walked through those doors. It'll be nice to do it again as a free man. That was a noble thing you did back then. He doesn't deserve it.
3: Well, I just didn't think my dad would have wanted his two best friends to become killers. Besides, dead, the truth lies with him. Alive, you're free.
0: They watch as Lupin leads Pettigrew from the tree.
20: Ron, have not been a good friend, a good pet. You won't let them give me to the Dementors, will you? I was your rat. Oh. Sweet girl, clever girl. Surely you won't let them.
0: Harry and Sirius return their gazes to Hogwarts.
19: I don't know if you know, Harry, but when you were born, James and Lily made me your godfather.
3: I know.
19: And, well, I can understand if you choose to stay with your aunt and uncle. But if you ever wanted a different home...
3: What? Come and live with you?
19: Well, that's just a thought. I can understand if you don't want to.
9: Harry!
0: Hermione points to a full moon rising in the hazy sky behind a distant mountain. The others turn. Moonlight washes over Professor Lupin's face. The pupils in his blue eyes widen, reflecting the moon, then change to bloodshot green.
20: Remus, my old friend. Have you t-
4: taken your potion tonight?
0: Sirius tries to steady Lupin as he struggles.
4: This heart is where you truly live. This heart here.
0: Lupin's pallid face contorts with pain, and he drops his wand. Pettigrew snatches it, aiming.
5: Expelliarmus!
0: Harry zaps the wand from Pettigrew's hand. With a smug wave, the bucktoothed man's ears grow and whiskers spring from his lengthening nose. He disappears into his suit. The clothing falls and Scabbers runs out.
9: Harry!
0: Hermione pulls Harry back as Lupin lurches and flails. Gripping Sirius's back, Lupin's hands grow and he grimaces skyward. His back arches, tearing his jacket at the seam, and sinewy legs stretch up from his shoes. Fur covers his veiny chest, and drool oozes from his pointed, toothy snout. Lupin thrashes his now wolf-like head and tosses Sirius aside. The skinny beast crouches on the hillside.
9: Wait! Wait!
22: Hermione!
0: She tiptoes forward.
9: Professor?
0: Stooped over, the pointy-eared beast raises his glowing eyes to her.
9: Professor Lupin.
0: He arches his long neck. He creeps menacingly toward the cowering young wizards. Snape emerges from the tree with his back to the werewolf.
23: There you are, Potter.
0: Snape turns around to shield the kids, and the werewolf swipes him. The creature bares his fangs. Just as he lunges at the wizards, the black dog, Sirius, leaps out and knocks the werewolf out of the air. They tumble through the grass, separate, then circle one another, lips curled, snarling. The dog's fur bristles and saliva hangs from the werewolf's mouth. They pounce and attack, their front legs interlocked and their teeth gnashing. The werewolf tosses Sirius aside and starts for the wizards. Recovering, Sirius bites the wolf's leg, then runs. The werewolf chases him.
5: Sirius!
0: Harry follows.
23: Come back here, sir!
0: Harry sprints across the craggy hillside, then stops, seeing the werewolf lift Sirius up and hurl him against a boulder. Just as the wolf raises a menacing paw at the fallen dog, Harry whips a rock at the werewolf's head. The beast glares at Harry. Harry watches wide-eyed as the 8-foot-tall wolf towers over him. The werewolf stares off into the distance. Breathing hard, the beast streaks away and disappears into the dark woods. Harry turns toward a nearby thicket, where Sirius the dog collapses into the dense underbrush, then stands up in his human form and staggers off down the hill. Harry runs after him, through the thicket and into the forest. Winding between the trunks of giant evergreens, Harry stumbles across the soft ground. Up ahead, Sirius slumps motionless beside a rippling lake. The young wizard hastens toward the shore and kneels beside his fallen godfather.
5: Sirius!
0: Harry touches the wounded man.
5: No. Sirius!
0: Icy breath rises from Harry's mouth. Looking up, he watches the lake water slowly crystallize, the reflections of evergreens gradually replaced by frosty ice. On the shore, Sirius opens his eyes. Harry follows the man's gaze. Above them, dozens of Dementors swarm, the ragged black fabric of their robes fluttering as they circle around. One of the faceless guards dives down and lands above Sirius, sucking vapor from the man's grimacing face, then flying back upwards. Harry rises and points his wand.
5: Expecto Patronum!
0: Light radiates from Harry's wand and pulsates toward the horde of Dementors, forming a shield. One Dementor flies down into the light, and the shield retracts back into the wand. Panting heavily, Harry gapes as the Dementor swoops toward him. The Dementor sucks at his face, stretching it for a moment, then letting it go. As Harry falls to his knees, Sirius's face distorts from the pull of another Dementor. His whole body shudders. Harry looks up to see another ghoulish figure swooping toward him. The robed fiends hover above Harry and his godfather, sucking trails of vapor from their faces. Their features warp under the force of the Dementor's breath. Sirius Black's sweat-moistened face relaxes. Tiny radiant feathers surround a seed-like orb of light as it rises from his open mouth. Trembling, Harry gazes across the lake. On the opposite shore, a luminous, undulating image of a stag with sprawling antlers steps forward. The Dementors grow still, their dark robes rustling in the gathering wind. Glowing, the stag stomps its hoof, a dark silhouette barely visible behind it. Suddenly, a surge of white light pours forth from the stag, and the Dementors spiral limply through the illuminated air. The advancing light follows their bony, ghoulish forms, and they scatter and flee. Harry stares unblinking into the light, then down at Sirius. The tiny glowing orb hovers above Sirius's face, then slowly drops back into his open mouth. His chin trembles, and heavy breaths fill his shuddering chest. A breeze rustles Harry's dark hair, and his vision blurs as he glances back across the lake. The round surge of light retreats, revealing a shadowy figure before fading into darkness. Harry's eyes roll back, and his head wobbles weakly. Losing consciousness, he falls limply onto the rocky shore. Harry and Sirius lie inches apart, unmoving, as the icy water melts and darkness overtakes the bluish moonlight. Now, Harry lies in an infirmary bed.
9: Harry?
3: I saw my dad.
9: What?
3: He sent the Dementors away. I saw him across the lake.
9: Listen, Harry, they've captured Sirius. Any minute, the Dementors are going to perform the kiss.
3: You mean they're going to kill him?
9: No, it's worse. Much worse. They're going to suck out his soul.
0: Dumbledore throws open the doors.
9: Headmaster, you've got to stop them. They've got the wrong man.
3: It's true, sir. Sirius is innocent.
13: It's Scabbers who did it.
2: Scabbers?
13: He's my rat, sir. He's not really a rat. Well, he was a rat. He was my brother Percy's rat. But then they gave him an owl.
9: We know the truth. Please believe us.
2: I do, Miss Granger. But I'm sorry to say the word of 3 13-year-old wizards will convince few others.
0: Dumbledore glances around, then approaches Ron's bed.
7: A child's voice, however honest and true, is meaningless to those who've forgotten how to listen.
0: Ron winces as Dumbledore pats his injured leg. The headmaster gazes at the clock tower.
7: Mysterious thing, time. Powerful, and when meddled with, dangerous. Sirius Black is in the topmost cell of the Dark Tower.
2: You know the laws, Miss Granger. You must not be seen. And you would do well, I feel, to return before this last chime. If not, the consequences are too ghastly to discuss. If you succeed tonight, more than one innocent life may be spared.
0: He rubs two fingers together.
2: 3 turns should do it, I think.
0: He gives Hermione a knowing wink, then starts toward the door.
2: Oh, by the way, when in doubt, I find retracing my steps to be a wise place to begin. Good luck.
0: He leaves.
13: What the bloody hell was that all about?
9: Sorry, Ron, but seeing as you can't walk...
0: Hermione takes a gold chain from around her neck and wraps it around Harry and herself. Slapping Harry's hand away, she winds the hourglass pendant 3 turns, and it begins to spin on its own. As they stand inside the chain, figures in the infirmary blur and move quickly in reverse. Sunlight streaks through the windows, and Hermione removes the chain from Harry's neck and tucks it back under her shirt. Harry glances around the now empty room.
3: What just happened? Where's Ron?
9: 7:30. Where were we at 7:30?
3: I don't know, going to Hagrid's?
9: Come on, and we can't be seen.
0: She leads him through the corridor.
3: Hermione!
0: Turning the corner, they pass the inner mechanisms of the giant clock. The pendulum sways rhythmically, and interconnected gears turn, moving the second hand. Below the tower, Harry and Hermione sprint out through the stone courtyard, where the executioner sharpens his blade. They cross the uneven footbridge.
3: Hermione! Hermione, wait! Hermione, will you please tell me what it is we're doing?
0: They stop and peer around the wall at the end of the bridge.
3: That's us.
0: Below, Hermione threatens Malfoy with her wand.
3: This is not normal.
0: Hermione pushes Harry against the wall and pulls out her chain.
9: This is a time turner, Harry. McGonagall gave it to me first term. This is how I've been getting to my lessons all year.
3: You mean we've gone back in time?
9: Yes. Dumbledore obviously wanted us to return to this moment.
0: She glances back around the corner.
9: Clearly something happened he wants us to change.
0: Below, Hermione punches Malfoy.
3: Good punch.
9: Thanks.
0: She frowns.
9: Malfoy's coming.
0: They crouch behind the stone wall as the boys approach.
1: not a word to anyone, understood?
8: Okay.
1: I'm gonna get that jumped up in my blood. Mark my words.
0: Malfoy and his gang disappear across the footbridge. Ducking low, Harry and Hermione creep around the wall. They see their past selves hurry down the gravel path, then, after a moment, follow. Harry glances back over his shoulder as Hermione dashes ahead. Taking cover behind a huge stone monolith, they watch their past selves and Ron descend the grassy hillside toward Hagrid's. Harry smiles.
3: Look, Buckbeak's still alive.
9: Of course. Remember what Dumbledore said? If we succeed, more than one innocent life could be spared. Let's go.
0: A light rain sprinkles on them as they jog down the hillside path. Entering Hagrid's property, they crouch behind a patch of giant pumpkins the size of boulders and peer over at the groundskeeper's hut. Men approach on the path behind them, and ravens circle overhead.
11: Great man, Dumbledore.
3: Here they come. I better hurry.
9: Fudge has to see Buckbeak before we steal him. Otherwise, he'll think Hagrid set him free.
0: Inside the hut, Ron reaches for scabbards.
8: The light.
0: Harry glares.
3: That's Pettigrew.
9: Harry, you can't.
3: Hermione, that's the man who betrayed my parents. You don't expect me to just sit here.
9: Yes, and you must.
0: She tugs him back, and they creep around the pumpkins.
9: Harry, you're in Hagrid's hut now. If you just go bursting in, you'll think you've gone mad. Awful things happen to wizards who meddle with time, Harry. We can't be seen.
0: The three men approach Hagrid's property.
9: Fudge is coming.
0: She frowns toward the hut.
9: We aren't leaving.
0: Ravens land on the pumpkin patch.
9: Why aren't we leaving?
0: Hermione picks up a snail shell from on top of a pumpkin, grips it with her bandaged hand, and hurls it through the hut's window, shattering a clay jar.
3: Mad.
0: She grabs another and whips it at Harry inside the hut.
3: Ow!
0: Beside her, Harry rubs his head.
3: That hurt.
9: Sorry.
0: Harry and Hermione watch as Cornelius Fudge arrives at Hagrid's door with Dumbledore and the Executioner. Hagrid opens the door, and Dumbledore points to something in the distance for Fudge to look at. As Hagrid lets the men into his hut, the three young wizards sneak out the back.
9: When we're coming out the back door. Go!
0: Harry and Hermione turn and run just as their earlier selves and Ron approach. They duck behind a grove of trees directly behind the pumpkin patch, where their past selves now hide. Hermione moves a tree branch aside and knits her dark brows quizzically.
9: Is that really what my hair looks like from the back,
3: Hermione?
0: Her past self turns around.
3: What?
9: I thought I just saw...
3: Let's go!
0: The wizards in the pumpkin patch hurry off. Hermione and Harry tiptoe out from behind the trees and scoot back behind the pumpkins. In the hut, the men talk near the window. Keeping his eye on the hut, Harry moves through the pumpkin patch toward the captive Buckbeak. Ravens peck at his sneakers.
3: Get off!
0: Harry glances at the silvery hippogriff slouching on the damp ground. He takes a careful step toward Buckbeak and bows his head low. Buckbeak bows back, then looks away. Straightening, Harry reaches for the post that holds the end of Buckbeak's chain. A raven pecks his hand. Harry unhooks the chain and Hermione joins him. They freeze as the hut's door starts to open.
22: Minister, I really think I should sign as well.
17: Yes, very well.
0: The door closes.
3: Okay, Buckbeak, come quickly. Come with us now, okay? Come on.
0: Lying down, Buckbeak rests his head meekly on his feet as Harry tugs his chain.
9: Keep trying. Come on.
0: The hippogriff thrashes his head crossly.
3: Buckbeak, okay, quickly. Hurry up, okay?
0: Inside the hut.
17: Your name only.
0: Harry glances up at the window nervously.
3: Hurry up, Buckbeak, okay?
0: Hermione steps forward, dangling a limp rodent in front of the hippogriff.
9: Dead ferret.
0: Buckbeak leaps up and catches the ferret.
9: Come on.
0: As she waves another ferret, the men step out of the hut.
22: Follow me. Now look there.
0: Dumbledore points into the distance, and the men turn their backs to the kids.
22: Professor Dibbitt had that ling planted when he was headmaster.
0: Dumbledore points again.
22: And all the strawberries, you see.
11: Strawberries? I see no strawberries.
0: Hermione waves another ferret, and Buckbeak follows them out of the pumpkin patch. Fudge turns around, frowning.
22: All right.
18: What is it?
0: Dumbledore turns.
18: I saw the beast just now. Not a moment ago.
22: How extraordinary.
0: The kids watch them from within the grove of trees. Buckbeak pecks at the ferret slung over Hermione's shoulder.
22: I don't think the minister was suggesting that you had anything to do with this, Hagrid. After all, how could you? You've been with us all the time.
12: Well, right.
18: Well, we must search the grounds.
22: Well, search the skies if you must, Minister. Meanwhile, I'd like a nice cup of tea or a large brandy. Oh, Executioner, your services are no longer required. Thank you.
0: A raven lands on Fudge's black hat as the Executioner raises his axe above a pumpkin. Orange goo squirts up and dozens of ravens take flight. Now Hermione and Harry lead Buckbeak through the darkening forest. Tree roots stretch like veins through the soil, and patches of mist hover inches from the ground. They reach a small clearing, and Hermione tosses a ferret to the hippogriff while Harry tethers him to a root.
9: Now what?
14: We save Sirius.
9: How?
14: No idea.
0: She runs off, and Harry follows. At the edge of the forest, the two young wizards stop. Ahead of them, a man approaches the Whomping Willow, which flails and twists.
14: Look, it's Lupin.
0: Lupin holds out his wand, and the tree relaxes. He enters at the base of its gnarled trunk.
14: And Snape's coming.
0: His black robes flowing, Snape strides briskly toward the tree and disappears inside.
3: And now we wait.
0: Hermione nods gravely.
14: And now we wait.
0: They sit side by side, watching the tree as the twilight fades. Now, hundreds of bats swoop down from within the thick clouds above the Forbidden Forest. They dart between the trees and flutter through the bluish mist. Buckbeak snatches one out of the air. Harry and Hermione duck under the dense swarm. Behind them, Buckbeak prances and munches on the bats.
14: At least someone's enjoying himself.
3: Yeah.
0: They turn back to the tree.
3: Hermione?
14: Yeah?
3: Before, down by the lake when I was with Sirius, I did see someone. That someone made the Dementors go away.
14: With the Patronus, I heard Snape telling Dumbledore. According to him, only a really powerful wizard could have conjured it.
3: It was my dad. It was my dad who conjured the Patronus.
14: But Harry, your dad's...
3: Dead, I know. I'm just telling you what I saw.
0: She stares at him a moment, then looks away, swallowing hard.
14: Here we come.
0: They stand up, watching their past selves step out into the darkness.
3: You see Sirius talking to me there?
14: Mm-hmm.
3: He's asking me to come and live with him.
14: That's great.
3: When we free him, I'll never have to go back to the Dursleys. It'll just be me and him. We can live in the country. Someplace you can see the sky. I think he'll like that after all those years in Azkaban.
0: Harry's warm smile fades as moonlight washes over him. Beside the willow, Lupin transforms. The black dog leaps at the werewolf.
3: Let's go.
0: With determined faces, Harry and Hermione race through the undergrowth at the edge of the forest. Behind the cover of a rhododendron grove, they watch Harry pitch a rock at the werewolf. As the beast approaches, Hermione cups her hands around her mouth.
14: Oh!
0: Harry grabs her.
3: What are you doing?
14: Saving your life. Oh!
0: The werewolf turns toward them.
3: Thanks.
0: The wolf bounds nimbly through the brush.
3: Great, now he's coming for us.
14: Yeah, I didn't think about that. Run!
0: They bolt back into the woods. Stumbling, they dart between the thick-set trees. The werewolf trails them, snarling and nipping at the air. As the friends race up a slight incline, Harry trips over a root and falls. Hermione doubles back and grabs his hand, pulling him across a clearing and behind a wide-trunked tree. With their backs pressed stiffly against the moss-covered bark, they watch the werewolf approach. The beast stands on its hind legs and sniffs at the air. Hermione and Harry creep around the tree as the lanky creature moves closer, its eyes flashing in the moon glow. On the other side of the trunk, the young wizards peer around, their chests heaving. Hand in hand, they step slowly backwards from the tree, scanning the view before them. Behind them, the werewolf pads softly on the forest floor. The wizards turn as the werewolf tightens its lips into a toothy sneer. Harry shields Hermione as the beast rears up. Buckbeak swoops in, his huge wings extended, and knocks the werewolf with his talons. The wolf bares its sharp fangs, and the hippogriff flaps and bucks, chasing the bony beast away. Buckbeak turns toward the cowering pair.
14: That was so scary.
3: Poor Professor Lupin's having a really tough night.
0: Hermione lifts her head from Harry's shoulder as a light breeze collects twigs around their ankles. They glance up at the dozens of Dementors sailing across the sky.
3: Sirius, come on!
0: Gripping Hermione's hand, Harry leads her over the root-covered incline to the edge of the frozen lake. Exhaling icy breaths, they gaze at the opposite shore, where a Dementor contorts Harry's face, then releases him beside the wounded Sirius.
14: This is horrible.
3: Don't worry. My dad will come. He'll come to the Patronus.
0: One Dementor glides over the ice, while others close in from above. The wind brushes Harry's bangs away from his lightning bolt scar as he watches.
3: Any minute now. Right there. You'll see.
0: He points to the lakeshore.
14: Harry, listen to me. No one's coming.
3: Don't worry. He will. He will come.
0: Harry and Sirius shudder under the Dementor's power.
3: Sirius.
14: You're dying.
0: Harry watches.
14: Both of you.
0: His gaze falters, and he runs forward. He stands on the shore and lifts his wand.
6: Expecto Patronum!
0: White light radiates from the wand, pulsating and obscuring Harry's figure as it ripples through the air toward the Dementors. On the opposite shore, Harry's past self sits up weakly. Gripping the glowing wand, Harry clenches his teeth, trembling behind the Patronus shield as it sends the dark-robed ghouls spiraling away. Beyond the shore, Hermione steadies herself against a tree trunk. The light surges brighter and Harry stands tall. The past Harry watches, wobbling as the pulse from the Patronus sends a rolling wave through the air. He collapses beside Sirius. As the Patronus retreats, Harry steadies himself, gasping. The light fades, revealing Harry's bewildered gaze. He lowers his wand. Now Harry and Hermione ride on Buckbeak. The Hippogriff's broad wings carry them through the thick night clouds.
3: You were right, Hermione. It wasn't my dad I saw earlier. It was me. I saw myself conjuring the Patronus before. I knew I could do it this time because, well, I'd already done it. Does that make sense?
14: No! But I don't like science!
0: Grinning, Harry tugs Buckbeak's chain, and they swoop down toward Hogwarts Castle and land on the dark tower. In his cell, Sirius sits with his knees tucked against his chest. He turns as the young wizards arrive, and Hermione aims her wand at the barred door.
14: Avada!
0: Puff of smoke, the door blasts open. Later, the three wizards ride Buckbeak away from the prison. Hermione frowns anxiously, clinging to the Hippogriff's neck feathers, while Harry and Sirius smile and scan the view from high above the clifftop castle. Buckbeak soars around Hogwarts, over the rickety footbridge, and lands them in the courtyard beside the bubbling fountain. Sirius takes Hermione's hand and helps her down from the Clydesdale-sized Hippogriff.
10: I'll be forever grateful for this.
3: To both of you. I want to go with you. One day, perhaps.
10: For some time, my life will be too unpredictable. And besides,
3: you're meant to be here.
10: But you're innocent.
3: And you know it.
10: And for now, that'll do.
0: Sirius touches Harry's face.
10: I expect you're tired of hearing this. But you look so like your father. Except your eyes.
12: You have
3: my mother's eyes.
12: It's cruel that I got to spend so much time with James and Lily and you so little. But know this. The ones that love us never really leave us. And you can always find them. In here.
0: He gently lays a tattooed hand on Harry's chest. then climbs onto Buckbeak's silvery back. Hermione hands him the reins.
10: You really are the brightest witch of your age.
0: Hermione smiles softly and steps backward to stand beside Harry. Buckbeak rears up on his hind legs, then gallops across the stone courtyard, wings flapping, and takes off. They float high into the misty sky, rising above the rolling mountains. The pale full moon frames their dark silhouette.
14: We have to go.
0: Hermione tugs on Harry's sleeve, and they dash across the courtyard beneath a tall Gothic archway and into the castle. High above, the giant clock's gears turn steadily as it chimes the hour. Then our view blurs for a quick moment. As the heavy pendulum sways back and forth, Harry and Hermione run through the corridor beyond the clock, where Dumbledore pulls shut the infirmary's double doors and turns to face them.
7: Well?
3: He's free. We did it.
7: Did what? Good night.
0: He gives them a little wave and leaves. Hermione and Harry share a dazed look, then join Ron in the infirmary, just as their past selves disappear.
13: How did you get there? I was joined you there. No, you're there.
14: What's he talking about, Harry?
3: I know. Honestly, Ron, how can somebody be in two places at once?
0: Harry and Hermione grin. Now, outside the castle, a bluebird lands on the Whomping Willow. Feathers shoot out, and the tree sways its twisted branches. In a classroom, Harry walks past shelves of skulls, animal horns, and books. He climbs a stone staircase and enters an office, where Professor Lupin stands near a bookcase with his back to the door. Harry raises his hand to knock.
17: Hello, Harry.
0: Lupin faces the bewildered Harry, then points to the Marauder's map.
17: I saw you coming.
0: He aims his wand at a wooden desk, which folds itself up. Harry eyes his professor.
17: I've looked worse.
0: Bites and scratches mar his face.
3: You've been sacked.
17: No. No. I resigned, actually.
3: Resigned? Why?
17: Well, it seems that somebody let slip the nature of my condition. This time tomorrow, the owls will start arriving, and parents will not want a, someone like me teaching their children.
3: But Dumbledore...
17: Dumbledore has already risked enough on my behalf. Besides, people like me are... let's just say that I'm used to it by now.
0: With a flick of his wand, Lupin's clothes and books align inside a wooden trunk, and his shoes fit tidily into a drawer. The trunk latches shut. Harry gulps.
17: Why do you look so miserable, Harry?
3: None of it made any difference. Pettigrew escaped.
17: Didn't make any difference. Harry, it made all the difference in the world. You helped uncover the truth. You saved an innocent man from a terrible fate. It made a great deal of difference.
0: Lupin lifts a leather bag.
17: Oh.
0: He slings his coat over his arm.
17: If I am proud of anything, it is of how much you have learned this year. Now, since I am no longer your teacher, I feel no guilt whatsoever about giving this back to you.
0: The Marauder's Map.
17: So now I'll say goodbye, Harry. I feel sure we'll meet again sometime. Until then, mischief managed.
0: He points his wand, and the map folds up, its words and pictures erasing. With a last glance at Harry, Lupin walks out the door, leaning heavily on his cane. After a moment, Harry slowly leaves the office and stands at the top of the short flight of stairs. He watches somberly as his professor limps past rows of empty wooden desks. Now ghost riders speed through the great hall where students gather around a table. Harry trudges in.
13: Like I said, all right, I'll take it upstairs if you don't settle.
15: Harry!
0: Neville and Seamus run to Harry.
15: Wherever did you get it?
16: Can I have a go, Harry? After you, of course.
3: What are you talking about? Yeah,
13: quiet. Let the man through.
16: I didn't mean to open it, Harry. It was badly wrapped, and they made me do it.
3: Did not.
0: Harry unwraps a new broom.
3: It's a firebolt.
16: It's the fastest broom in the world.
3: For me? But who sent it?
16: No one knows.
14: This came with it.
0: Hermione holds up a long, silvery feather. Later, beneath the heavy clock pendulum, the students follow Harry through the archway and into the courtyard. They circle round as he mounts the crooked broom and rests his feet on the metal stirrups. Dust flies as Harry zooms past the bubbling fountain. The other students watch, their mouths dropping open, as Harry shoots past the clouds and rises high above the mountains, the hippogriff feather tied to the end of his broom. Fade to black.
15: Lumos.

Executive producers, Michael Barnathan, Kayla McDougall, and Tanya Segashian. 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Costume designer, Janie Tamim. 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Cast, Daniel Radcliffe as Harry Potter. Rupert Grint as Ron Weasley. Emma Watson as Hermione Granger. Julie Christie as Madame Rosmerta. Robbie Coltrane as Hagrid, Michael Gambon as Albus Dumbledore, Richard Griffiths as Uncle Vernon Dursley, Gary Oldman as Sirius Black, Alan Rickman as Professor Snape, Fiona Shaw as Aunt Petunia, Maggie Smith as Professor McGonagall, Timothy Spall as Peter Pettigrew, David Thewlis as Professor Lupin, Emma Thompson as Professor Trelawney, David Bradley as Argus Filch, Tom Felton as Draco Malfoy, Pam Ferris as Aunt Marge, Dawn French as the Fat Lady in the Painting, Robert Hardy as Cornelius Fudge, Julie Walters as Mrs. Molly Weasley, Mark Williams as Mr. Arthur Weasley. A Warner Brothers presentation, a Heyday Films 1492 P of A Productions production, an Alfonso Cuarón film. 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Cast in order of appearance, Harry Melling as Dudley Dursley, Adrian Rawlings as James Potter, Geraldine Somerville as Lily Potter, Lee Inglesby as Shunpike, Lenny Henry as Shrunken Head, Jimmy Gardner as Ernie the Bus Driver, Jim Tavare as Tom the Innkeeper, Abby Ford as the Young Witch Maid, Oliver Phelps as George Weasley, James Phelps as Fred Weasley, Chris Rankin as Percy Weasley, Bonnie Wright as Ginny Weasley, Devin Murray as Seamus Finnegan, Warwick Davis as Wizard, Matthew Lewis as Neville Longbottom, Sitara Shah as Parvati Patel, Jennifer Smith as Lavender Brown, Josh Herdman as Gregory Goyle, Jamie Waylett as Vincent Crabb, Peter Best as the Executioner. Stunt Coordinator, Greg Powell. Stunts, David Holmes, Martin Bayfield, Paul Herbert, Bradley Farmer, Emma Mack, Gary Powell, Mark Lisbon, Andy Smart, Kelly Dent, Mark Maley, Tolga Kennan, David Lewis, Ricky Hubbucks, Anthony Knight, Felicity Walker, Claire Skelton, Abigail Letchford, Joe Thompson, Joanna Whitney. Production Manager, David Carrigan. Production Manager, Second Unit, Russell Lodge. 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Supervising Art Director, Neil Lamont. Senior Art Director, Andrew Ackland Snow. Art Directors, Stephen Lawrence, Alan Gilmore, Gary Tompkins, Alex Walker. Art Department Coordinator, Jody Jackman. Draftsman, Emma Vane, Molly Hughes, Julia Dehoff, Ruth Winnick, Jordan Crockett. Graphic Artists, Mirafora Caruso and Eduardo Lima. Decor and Lettering Artists, Stephen Hettiger and Francis Martin. Sculptors, Andrew Holder, Bryn Court, and Keith Short. Head Scenic Artists, Stephen Sally Banks and Marcus Williams. Property Master, Barry Wilkinson. 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

0: 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The producers wish to thank the following for their assistance: Ellie Coombs, Glenn Nevis Estate, all the staff at King's Cross Station London and Network Rain Infrastructure LTD, the London Borough of Enfield, Screen East, the Corporation of London, the Highland Council, Windsor Great Park, the Crown Estate, St. Paul's Cathedral, the Italia Conti School, Sylvia Young's Theatre School, Red Roofs, Ravenscourt Theatre School, Center Stage, Crackers Kids, Young People's Drama Center, Lochaber High School, Kinlochleven High School, BBC Television, National Portrait Gallery, London. 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American Humane Association monitored the animal action. No animal was harmed in the making of this film. Made on location in England and Scotland and at Leveston Studios and Shepperton Studios, London. This motion picture is copyright 2004, P of A Productions Limited. 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Original score, copyright 2004, Warner Barham Music, LLC. The story, all names, characters, and incidents portrayed in this production are fictitious. No identification with actual persons, places, buildings, and products is intended or should be inferred. A P of A Productions production. The parchment title appears, Harry Potter and the Prisoner of Azkaban.
1: Mischief managed.
0: The title disappears from the Marauders map. Fade to black.
1: Knox.
0: In a logo, clouds swirl in a blue sky. The letters WB appear in a golden shield. Warner Home Video. A message. This film has been modified from its original version. It has been formatted to fit your screen. This motion picture has been rated PG-13. Parents strongly cautioned. Now our view moves toward a silver shield with the letters WB, Warner Brothers Pictures, a Time Warner company. The shield's mirror-like surface reflects a moving, rocky landscape. Our view passes through the shield toward a crypt with skeletons pressed against its rusted metal bars. A snake emerges from the mouth of a skull, its forked tongue flicking, and slinks out into a dark, grassy graveyard. Moonlight glistens on the snake's flinty scales as it winds its way past dingy, moss-covered tombstones and slithers across a large monument inscribed with the surname Riddle. A statue of a large winged skeleton stands over the grave, one bony hand outstretched. Draped in a long cloak, the figure brandishes a spear above its skull. In the cloudy sky above, a title appears in chiseled letters: Harry Potter and the Goblet of Fire. At the edge of the graveyard, a small cottage sits at the base of a rolling hill, where a dark palatial mansion stands shrouded by a misty haze. A light switches on inside the cottage. In the kitchen, a gray-haired man lights a stove with a match, then sets a tea kettle over the burner. The old man flexes his wrinkled fingers and picks up a ceramic teapot. As he drops a tea bag inside, he glances out at the hilltop mansion. His eyes widen as a light appears in an upper-story window. Clenching his jaw, the old man storms off.
2: Bloody kids.
0: He grabs a ring of keys from a wall hook. Later, sweeping a flashlight in front of him, he shuffles briskly down a garden path lined with tall, manicured hedges. He shines the light on the mansion, revealing its crumbling brick walls. He climbs a set of back stairs, leaning heavily on the railing, then opens a small wooden door. The man peers into the dark building, then steps inside. At the base of a winding staircase, he casts a beam of light onto a faceless grandfather clock. Cobwebs cling to its exposed inner gears. Turning his attention upward, he sticks out the tip of his tongue and begins to hobble up the stairs. Frowning, he pauses on the landing. At the top of a corridor, a scrawny figure sits obscured by a wingback chair. The old man tiptoes up the steps. He cringes.
3: Oh, no. No, no, my Lord Voldemort.
0: Wormtail grovels before his withered master.
3: If we were to do it without the boy...
4: No! The boy is everything! It cannot be done without him!
0: The old man watches as an angular young man kneels before Voldemort.
2: I will not disappoint you, my lord.
4: Good! Gather our own comrades. Send them aside.
0: The snake brushes past the old man's foot, then joins Voldemort's men. It coils around the Dark Lord's chair.
4: Nagini tells me the old Muggle caretaker is standing just outside the door. Step aside, Wormtail, so I can give our guest a proper greeting.
0: Bright light fills our view, and the caretaker's tea kettle steams. In a bedroom, Harry Potter stirs from a restless sleep.
5: Harry!
0: He gropes for his glasses.
5: Are you all right?
6: Hermione, bad dream. When did you get here?
5: Just now, you.
6: Last night.
0: She goes to Ron.
5: Wake up! Wake up, Ronald!
6: Bloody hell.
5: Honestly, get dressed.
0: Harry rubs the jagged scar on his forehead.
5: Come on, Ron! Your mother says breakfast's ready!
0: Later, the kids walk through a forest with Ron's father, his sister Ginny, and twin brothers Fred and George.
7: Ron, where are we actually going?
8: Dunno.
7: Hey, Dad! Where are we going?
9: I'm the foggiest! Keep up!
0: A stout, smiling man hikes toward them.
10: Arthur! It's about time, son!
9: Sorry, Amos. Some of us had a bit of a sleepy start. This is Amos Diggory, everyone. Works with me at the ministry.
0: A boy hops out of a tree.
9: This strapping young lad must be Cedric, am I right?
0: The 18-year-old Cedric shakes Mr. Weasley's hand. Hermione and Ginny smile.
10: Merlin's beard! You must be Harry Potter!
6: Yes, sir.
10: Great, great pleasure.
6: Pleasure to meet you too, sir.
0: Later, the group climbs a grassy knoll.
10: Yes, it's a just over there!
0: A boot sits on the hilltop.
9: Shall we?
10: Oh, yeah.
9: We don't want to be late.
0: They form a circle.
6: Give me that now. Get yourself into a good position.
0: Harry turns to the twins.
6: Why are they all standing around that manky old boot?
11: That isn't just any manky old boot, mate.
12: It's a port key.
9: Time to go!
6: What's a port key?
0: Harry watches the others touch the boot.
10: One, two,
9: Harry!
10: Three!
0: Harry grabs the boot. The wizards begin to twirl like spokes on a spinning wheel as they rocket upward. Bolts of electricity shoot up from the hilltop, surrounding the group.
9: Let go, kids!
5: What?
9: Let go!
0: The kids let go of the boot and fall through a spiraling tunnel of light. They crash down onto a field near the ocean. Panting, they watch Mr. Weasley, Mr. Diggory, and Cedric float gracefully to the ground.
8: I bet that cleared your sinuses, eh?
0: Cedric helps Harry to his feet.
12: Total shambles, as per usual.
1: Thanks.
0: The wizards reach the top of a grassy rise. Below them, thousands of people fill a vast meadow crammed with camping tents.
8: Well, kids, welcome to the Quidditch World Cup.
0: They make their way through the crowds. Nearby, a juggler keeps dozens of balls whizzing and swirling above his hands. Ginny and Hermione grin.
13: Look!
0: Quidditch fans wear team colors painted on their faces and wave flags from various countries. Harry and Ron gape. Everyone ducks as wizards on broomsticks swoop over their heads.
14: Party in the waves, I think, old chap.
8: See you at the match.
0: The Diggerys walk off.
15: Come on. See you later, Cedric.
0: Mr. Weasley leads the others to a small canvas tent.
8: Home sweet home.
0: He holds the door flap open, and the twins hunch down to step inside. Everyone follows, but Harry hangs back. With a befuddled frown, he peers into the tiny tent and sees a vast, high-ceilinged pavilion with plush furniture and a chandelier.
8: Girls, choose a bunk and unpack.
0: Harry enters.
8: Ron, get out of the kitchen. We're all hungry.
15: Yeah, get out of the kitchen, Ron.
8: Feet off the table.
15: Feet off the table.
0: Harry grins.
6: I love magic.
0: Now an amber sun hangs low above the glistening ocean, and thousands of tents stand empty on the grassy campsite. Nearby, bright lights shine from a huge bowl-shaped stadium carved into the mountain like a crater. Inside, Harry and his friends climb a staircase, passing Draco Malfoy and his father, Lucius.
6: Blimey, Dad! How far up are we?
16: We'll put it this way. If it rains, you'll be the first to know.
17: Father and I are in the minister's box. By personal invitation of Cornelius Fudge himself.
16: Don't boast, Draco. There's no need with these people.
0: Lucius pokes Harry with his cane.
16: Do enjoy yourself, won't you? While you can.
0: Lucius sneers, his silky white hair blowing in the breeze. In the stands, cheering fans wear green and white or red and black. Hundreds of stories above the Quidditch field, Mr. Weasley leads the group to the topmost row.
14: Come on up! Take his knees! I told you he seemed to be worth waiting for!
0: Seven players fly in, their broomsticks trailing green and white smoke.
15: It's the Irish! There's Troy!
18: And the Lich!
15: And Moran!
0: Fireworks explode above the stadium, then take the shape of a leprechaun. It dances a twinkling jig, and the young wizards grin. The Irish players circle the stands, then bank to the side. Wearing red and black, the Bulgarian team bursts through the leprechaun. One player does a handstand on his broom.
5: Who's that?
15: Yeah!
6: This is the best secret in the world!
0: A panel of viewing stands becomes a video screen, and an image of Crumb appears. The young burly seeker pumps his fist, then poses in front of a billowing red and black flag.
18: Crumb!
0: The real Crumb flies into the center of the stadium. From the minister's box, Cornelius Fudge steps onto a balcony and presses a wand to his throat.
19: Good evening! As Minister for Magic, it gives me great pleasure to welcome each and every one of you to the final of the 422nd Quidditch World Cup. Let the match begin!
0: He points his wand, and a glittering orb of light swirls up past the Quidditch teams and into the sky. Later in the tent, Arthur Weasley lights a lantern as Fred and George dance a jig draped in Irish flags. Ron wears a red K painted on his cheek.
6: There's no one like Crumb.
18: Crumb? Dumb Crumb.
6: It's like a bird the way he rides the wind. He's more than an athlete. He's an artist.
5: I think you're in love, Ron.
6: Shut up.
19: Victor, I love you.
20: Victor, I do.
21: When we're apart, my heart beats only for you.
17: Sounds like the Irish have got their pride on.
0: Mr. Weasley stops their pillow fight.
8: It's not the Irish.
0: He touches Ginny's arm.
8: We've got to get out of here. Now.
0: Outside, wizards dash from their tents.
19: Get out! It's the death!
8: Get back to the portkey, everybody, and stick together! Fred, George, Ginny is your responsibility.
0: He leaves, raising his wand.
5: Harry!
0: Harry and his friends run through the campsite as leaping flames engulf some nearby tents. Ahead of them, a dozen figures in black robes carry torches and wear skull masks beneath their pointed hoods. The kids cling to one another. A man shoves Harry into the frenzied crowd. Harry glances back over his shoulder, then breaks into a run as the ghoulish figures advance, shooting fireballs from the tips of their wands. Harry dodges through a stream of wizards and trips on the uneven ground. As he tries to stand, a member of the fleeing throng kicks him, knocking him out. Harry lies motionless in the dirt, with shadows and firelight flickering across his face. Later, beneath a full moon, wispy smoke hovers over the smoldering remains of the campsite. A slim young man strides through, kicking rubble out of his path. Dressed in a black leather trench coat, he peers around, his face obscured by the haze, and points his wand skyward.
13: Mormor!
0: A ball of green light shoots out from the wand, then explodes into a glowing image of a skull. The mouth opens, and a luminous snake slithers out. Watching raptly, Voldemort's angular henchman flashes a reptilian smile and lowers his wand. On the ground nearby, Harry struggles to sit up. As he scans the campsite, the young man catches his gaze and starts toward him. Harry hobbles off and hides behind a tattered sheet of canvas.
20: Where are you?
0: Voldemort's henchmen retreats as Ron and Hermione approach.
20: I've been looking for you for ages.
0: Harry stares back toward the man.
20: I thought we lost you, man.
0: They glance upward.
20: What is that?
0: The ghostly snake and skull. Harry touches his scar. Wizards shoot spells at the kids.
22: That's my son!
0: Mr. Weasley dashes in.
23: Ron! Harry!
24: Hermione, are you all right?
25: Coming back to Harry.
23: As if you considered it!
0: An official points his wand at the kids.
23: You've been discovered at the scene of the crime!
25: Crime?
22: Barty, they're just kids!
25: What crime?
5: It's the dark mark, Harry. It's his mark.
25: Voldemort. Those people tonight, in the masks. They're his too, aren't they? His followers.
0: Mr. Weasley nods.
23: Death Eaters.
0: Barty Crouch.
26: Follow me.
25: There was a man. Before. There.
23: All of you. This way.
22: A man, Harry. Who?
25: I don't know. I didn't see his face.
0: Harry, Ron, Hermione, and Mr. Weasley turn their gazes upward. Suspended in the night sky, the snake and the skull stare down at them, each bearing pointed fangs. Now, on the Hogwarts Express train, Hermione reads the Daily Prophet newspaper. Harry and Ron sit nearby.
27: Anything from the trolley?
0: Ron brightens as a woman approaches, pushing a cart piled high with sweets.
27: Anything from the trolley, dears?
28: Packet of droobles and a licorice wand.
0: Ron looks down at his single coin.
28: On second thought, just the droobles.
25: That's what I'll get.
28: Just the droobles.
0: As Harry scans the cart, a girl walks up.
5: Two pumpkin pasties, please.
0: The girl returns Harry's smile, her shiny black hair falling loose over her shoulders.
5: Thank you.
0: Her friends giggle.
27: Anything sweet for you, dear?
0: Harry blinks.
25: Oh, no, I'm not hungry. Thank you.
0: He sits down with a dreamy grin.
5: This is horrible. How can the Ministry not know who conjured it? Isn't there any security or...
26: Loads, according to Dad. That's what worried them so much. It happened right under their noses.
0: Frowning, Harry scratches his forehead.
5: It's hurting again, isn't it? Your scar.
25: I'm fine.
0: Hermione stares at him.
5: You know Sirius will want to hear about this. What you saw at the World Cup and the dream.
0: Harry's gaze drifts toward the window. Later, he addresses an envelope to Sirius Black and gives it to his snowy owl.
25: Hedwig. There we go.
0: Carrying the letter in her beak, Hedwig flies out of the train and glides over a rippling lake dotted with tiny islands. In the distance, Hogwarts Castle sits on a hill overlooking the lake, its pointed turret silhouetted by the soft glow of the dusky sky. Later, seven winged white horses emerge from the clouds, pulling a carriage through the air. At Hogwarts, students crowd the stone courtyard, grinning and pointing as the blue and red carriage zips past, its gold wheels catching the faint sunlight. Below the hilltop castle, Hagrid, the gamekeeper, holds landing paddles.
29: Clear the runway!
0: The winged horses fly straight toward him. Hagrid leaps out of the way. Harry and his schoolmates gape.
6: There's something you don't see every day.
0: On the lake, a man stands in a small, bowl-shaped vessel. As he peers out through a spyglass, the vessel rises. It's the crow's nest of a huge wooden ship emerging from beneath the lake. The three-masted ship floats up to the surface and unfurls its dripping sails. Now, in the Great Hall, the white-bearded headmaster Dumbledore addresses his students.
2: Well, now we're all settled in and sorted, I'd like to make an announcement. This castle will not only be your home this year, but home to some very special guests as well. You see, Hogwarts has been chosen.
0: The school caretaker, Argus Filch, jogs stiffly up the aisle toward Dumbledore. The students watch curiously as Filch delivers a whispered message, then scampers off.
2: So, Hogwarts has been chosen to host a legendary event, the Triwizard Tournament. Now, for those of you who do not know, the Triwizard Tournament brings together three schools for a series of magical contests. From each school, a single student is selected to compete. Now, let me be clear. If chosen, you stand alone. And trust me when I say these contests are not for the faint-hearted. But more of that later. For now, please join me in welcoming lovely ladies of the Beauxbatons Academy of Magic and their headmistress, Madame Maxime.
0: 20 teenaged girls sashay into the hall wearing satiny blue dresses, their felt hats cocked to the side. Ron gapes at their shapely figures.
3: Bloody hell.
0: As the girls promenade, butterflies emerge from their midst. Madame Maxime walks behind them. Seamus Finnegan nudges Ron.
4: Blimey, that's one big woman.
0: As Dumbledore takes her arm, Madame Maxime looks down at him from twice his height. A slender girl with a long blonde ponytail pirouettes, then takes a bow. Harry, Ron, and Seamus applaud vigorously, and Hermione shoots them a disapproving frown. Dumbledore kisses Maxine's hand, then addresses the school.
2: And now our friends from the North, please greet the proud sons of Durmstrang and their High Master, Igor Karkaroff.
0: Two dozen burly young men stride in, gripping heavy scepters. Professor Snape watches them with a tight-lipped frown. Wearing high-necked brown uniforms and black leather boots, the Durmstrang students twirl their scepters and sparks fly up as they bang them against the stone floor. A husky older student takes long, confident steps, a fur-lined hat pulled low over his deeply furrowed brow.
7: Him. Victor Crumb.
0: Behind Crumb, the scowling, goateed Karkaroff marches through. A student blows on the tip of his wand, shooting fire into the air. Dumbledore smiles.
9: Albus.
0: The men embrace. Outside, in the rainy darkness, a stocky figure hikes toward Hogwarts, leaning heavily on a walking stick. In the Great Hall, Karkaroff and Maxine dine with the Hogwarts teachers.
10: Professor Dumbledore, my horses have traveled a long way. They will need attending to.
2: Not worry, Madame Maxine. Our gamekeeper, Hagrid, is more than capable of seeing them.
10: But you know, Monsieur Hagrid, they drink only single malt whiskey.
0: Gazing at Maxine, Hagrid absently jams his fork into Professor Flitwick's hand.
11: You idiot!
0: Later, at the front of the hall, Filch's men set down an 8-foot tower with carvings trimmed in gold and jewels.
2: Your attention, please!
0: Dumbledore steps forward.
2: I'd like to say a few words.
0: He touches the tower.
2: Eternal glory! That is what awaits the student who wins the Triwizard Tournament. But to do this, that student must survive three tasks. Three extremely dangerous tasks.
4: Wicked.
2: For this reason, the Ministry had seen fit to impose a new rule. To explain all this, we have the head of the Department of International Magical Cooperation, Mr. Bartimus Crouch.
0: As Crouch rises, a man enters with a bulging mechanical eyeball strapped in place of his left eye. Everyone ducks as lightning flickers down from the ceiling. The man with the bulging eye points his wand, and the stormy ceiling clears. At his table, Harry winces.
25: It's Mad-Eye Moody.
5: Alastor Moody. The Aura.
25: Aura.
4: Dark Wizard Catcher.
6: Arthur Seldon has got Banfield thanks to him. He's supposed to be mad as a hatter, though, these days.
0: The professors watch warily as Mad-Eye Moody hobbles past. He scans the room with both eyes, then uses the bulging eye like a telescope to zoom in on Harry. Dumbledore shakes Moody's hand.
1: My dear old friend, thanks for coming. Stupid ceiling.
0: Jagged scars line Moody's sagging face, and his red hair hangs in stringy tendrils. He takes a swig from a flask.
12: What son he's drinking, do you suppose?
6: I don't know, but I don't think it's pumpkin juice.
0: As Moody shakes his head, his fleshy jowls jiggle. Barty Crouch addresses the students.
14: After due consideration, the Ministry has concluded that for their own safety, no student under the age of 17 should be allowed to put forth their name for the Triwizard Tournament. This decision
15: is final.
0: Crouch blinks uncomfortably and Dumbledore frowns.
1: Silence!
0: At the Gryffindor table, Harry and his friends exchange looks. Dumbledore points his wand at the tower, and its jeweled surface begins to melt away, revealing a carved wooden goblet. The kids stare as a glowing blue flame appears above the cup, swirling and leaping like a lit torch.
1: The Goblet of Fire! Anyone wishing to submit themselves to the tournament need only write their name upon a piece of parchment and throw it in the flame before this hour on Thursday night. Do not do so lightly. If chosen, there's no turning back. As from this moment, the Triwizard Tournament has begun.
0: Hovering above the goblet, the wispy blue flames flicker and churn. Outside Hogwarts, the Durmstrang ship floats on the lake, its carved masthead shaped like a snarling dragon. Later, the goblet stands in the empty Great Hall, surrounded by a hazy ring of light. High Master Karkaroff enters, glancing around furtively, then shuts the doors behind him. Now in a classroom.
16: Alistair Moody.
0: Moody writes on a chalkboard.
16: Ex ora. Ministry malcontent. And your new defense against the dark arts, teacher. I am here because Dumbledore asked me. End of story. Goodbye, the end. Any questions?
0: Moody scans the room with his mismatched eyes.
16: When it comes to the dark arts, I believe in a practical approach. But first, which of you can tell me how many unforgivable curses there are?
0: Hermione.
17: Three, sir.
16: And they are so named?
17: Because they are unforgivable. The use of any one of them will
16: earn you a one-way ticket to Azkaban. Correct. Now, the minister says you're too young to see what these curses do. I say different. You need to know what you're up against.
0: Moody turns away from the class.
16: You need to find another place to put your chewing gum besides the underside of your desk, Mr. Finnegan.
0: Seamus gapes.
12: The old codger can see at the back of his head.
16: I'm here across classrooms.
0: Moody pelts him with a wadded up paper.
16: So, which curse shall we see first? Weasley!
18: Yes.
16: Stand.
0: Ron slowly rises.
16: Give us a curse.
18: Well, my dad did tell me about one. The Imperius Curse.
16: Oh, yeah. Your father would know all about that. Gave the Ministry quite a bit of grief a few years ago. Perhaps this will show you why.
0: As Moody crosses the room, Ron glances at a wide-eyed Harry, and Hermione sets her jaw. Moody opens a glass jar.
21: Hello.
0: He reaches inside, and a long-legged insect steps onto his palm. Moody aims his wand.
16: Gorgio.
0: The bug grows.
16: Imperial!
0: Moody points with his wand, and the tarantula-sized insect leaps onto Gregory Goyle's head.
16: Don't worry! Completely harmless!
0: One of the Patil sisters laughs, and the creature scurries up her arm. Moody guides the bug toward Ron.
16: If she bites, she's lethal.
0: Moody grins, then glares at Draco Malfoy.
16: What are you laughing at?
0: The bug lands on Draco's nose. Harry applauds gleefully.
16: Talented, isn't she? What did I ever do next? Jump out the window?
0: He slams it against a window pane.
16: Drown herself?
0: Leveling his wand, Moody suspends the squirming insect above a pail of water, then slowly guides it back into his open palm. The students gawk at their professor.
16: Scores of witches and wizards have claimed that they only did you-know-who's bidding under the influence of the imperious curse. But here's the rub. How do we sort out the liars? Another.
0: Neville Longbottom raises his hand.
16: Come on. Longbottom, is it?
0: Neville lowers his gaze, then rises meekly to his feet.
16: Professor Sprout tells me you have an aptitude for herbology.
0: Neville nods.
18: There's the Cruciatus curse.
16: Correct! Come!
0: Neville joins him at the front of the room as Moody sets the insect on a table.
16: The torture curse. Crucio!
0: The insect writhes and arches its abdomen. As Neville watches, his boyish face trembles and tightens into a grimace. The bug frantically waves its pincers. Neville winces and looks away, his breath quickening.
5: Stop it! Cornelius is bothering him! Stop it!
0: Moody glances over at Hermione and withdraws his wand. The insect relaxes. Neville squeezes his eyes shut. Mad-eye Moody picks up the bug and ambles over to Hermione. He sets the creature on top of her textbook.
16: Perhaps you could give us the last unforgivable curse, Miss Granger.
0: She shakes her head.
16: Avada Kedavra!
0: The bug falls down dead. Harry takes shallow breaths.
16: The killing curse. Only one person is known to have survived it. And he's sitting in this room.
0: Moody makes his way toward Harry's desk. The young wizard hesitates for a moment, then meets his professor's gaze. Red-faced, Moody licks his lip and reaches into his worn leather jacket. He pulls out his flask and takes a hearty swig. Harry frowns. Later, the students file out of the classroom and descend a staircase that winds around the inside of a tall stone tower. Harry walks with Ron and Hermione.
18: Brilliant, isn't it? Completely demented, of course. Terrifying to be in the same room with. He's really been there, you know. He's looked evil in the eye.
5: There's a reason those curses are unforgivable. To perform them in a classroom. I mean, did you see Neville's face?
0: Up ahead, Neville gazes blankly out a window.
5: Neville?
0: Moody hurries over and touches Neville's shoulder.
16: All right.
0: Neville nods.
16: Mom, we'll have a cup of tea. I want to show you something.
0: Neville blinks, then follows the professor back upstairs. Hermione raises her eyebrows, and the kids walk off past the window. The stained glass panes bear an image of a frowning peasant. As rain falls outside the tower, a droplet glides down the peasant's face like a tear. Now, in the great hall, young wizards gather around the goblet as a Durmstrang boy steps across the glowing circle of light and drops his name into the cup. Nearby, two boys take a grinning Cedric Diggory by the shoulders and push him toward the goblet. He passes through the circle and places his name inside. Standing beside Harry, Ron gives Cedric an eager wave. Cedric's friends embrace him.
18: Eternal glory. It'd be brilliant, wouldn't it? 3 years from now, when we're old enough to be chosen.
8: Yeah, rather you than me.
13: Yeah!
0: The Weasley twins run in, carrying test tubes. They high-five their classmates.
13: Well, lads, we've done it.
15: Cooked it up just this morning.
5: It's not going to work.
0: Hermione smirks.
19: Oh, yeah? And why is that, Granger?
0: She points to the circle of light.
5: This is an age line. Dumbledore drew it himself.
19: So?
5: A genius like Dumbledore couldn't possibly be fooled by a dodge as pathetically dim-witted as an aging potion.
19: But that's why it's so brilliant.
15: Because it's so pathetically dim-witted.
0: The twins stand up and shake their test tubes.
15: Ready, Fred?
20: Ready, George.
19: Bottoms up.
0: They link arms, drink the potions, and hop over the glowing age line.
13: Yes!
0: Inside the circle, Fred and George beam as their fellow students applaud. Yes! They approach the goblet.
13: Ready?
0: Together, they toss their names inside, then slap hands.
13: Yes!
0: Blue flames shoot out and curl them onto the floor outside the age line. They sit up, their faces covered with bushy gray beards.
15: You said!
0: They pounce on one another. Harry and the others laugh as the now gray-haired twins roll around on the floor. Rolling her eyes, Hermione sits down on some bleachers and opens a book. Ron and Seamus glance over their shoulders. The other students follow their gaze toward the door as Victor Crumb strides in, with Karkaroff and another boy behind him. The younger wizards take a few steps back as the burly seeker drops his name into the goblet. Crumb turns, his gaze lingering on Hermione. She returns his stare, a faint smile tugging at her cheek. Later, students pack the tables in the Great Hall and crowd around the goblet. Crouch and the professors file in. Dumbledore wears long silvery robes and a flat tasseled cap.
14: Sit down. Please.
0: The students settle down.
14: Not the moment you've all been waiting for. The champion selection.
0: Dumbledore reaches out his hand and points to the flickering torches that line the back wall. One by one, the flames lower, dimming the room. Harry watches raptly as Dumbledore approaches the goblet of fire. The headmaster's hands begin to tremble, and he lays them on the vessel's surface. Dumbledore slowly backs away. The blue flame turns red, and a smoking piece of paper flies out. Dumbledore snatches it out of the air and reads it.
14: The Durmstrang champion is Victor Crumb!
0: Yeah! Crumb pumps his fist. As he rises, his classmates slap his shoulders and pound his barrel chest. Dumbledore shakes the young man's hand and points him across the room. The flame turns red again, then spits out a slip of frilly stationery.
14: The champion for Beauxbatons is Fleur Delacour.
0: The slender girl with the long blonde ponytail steps forward, grinning. Dumbledore shakes her hand, then catches another name.
14: The Hogwarts champion, Cedric Diggory!
0: The tall, athletic Cedric beams at his friends. Dumbledore pats him on the shoulder, and Harry applauds, gazing fondly at the older boy.
14: Excellent! We now have our three champions. But in the end, only one will go down in history. Only one will hoist this chalice of champions, this vessel of victory. The Triwizard Cup!
0: He unveils a trophy-sized goblet inscribed with the word Wiz. Two pewter dragons form the cup's curving handles. Frowning, Professor Snape peers across the room. Behind Dumbledore, the goblet of fire spews jagged blue flames. As the headmaster turns, the churning blaze turns red. Nearby, Karkaroff's face tightens into a sneer. The flame surges, and a smoldering scrap of notebook paper flies out. Dumbledore catches it.
14: Harry Potter.
0: Dumbledore searches the crowd.
14: Harry Potter!
0: Harry's schoolmates turn to stare at him. Harry sinks down into his seat, and Hagrid shakes his head in disbelief.
14: Harry Potter!
17: Come on, Harry. Harry, for goodness sake.
0: Hermione tugs Harry to his feet and gently shoves him forward. Ron scowls and watches with steely eyes as Harry trudges across the hall toward Dumbledore. The old wizard stares at him over the top of his half-moon glasses, then hands him the still-smoking slip of paper. Harry glances down at his name, then looks back up at his headmaster, wide-eyed. The Hogwarts students gawk at Harry, who slowly makes his way through the darkened Great Hall.
7: He's a cheat!
8: You're not even 17 yet.
0: Harry licks his lips, his body stiffening as he passes the stone-faced Professor Snape. Professor McGonagall pats Harry's shoulder, her wrinkled forehead pinched into a sympathetic frown. Resting his plump hands on his gnarled walking stick, Moody fixes his bulging eye on Harry. Now Harry descends a staircase toward an arched stone entryway. A spiky iron gate swings open, and he steps into a large cathedral-like room filled with trophies. Fleur, Victor, and Cedric eye Harry curiously as the professors and Crouch charge in. Dumbledore grabs Harry by the shoulders.
20: I protest!
14: Harry!
20: I protest!
16: Harry, you put your name in the goblet of fire.
20: No, sir.
14: You asked one of the older students to do it for you?
20: No, sir.
16: You're absolutely sure?
20: Yes, sir.
10: And of course he is lying.
16: The hell he is! The Goblet of Fire is an exceptionally powerful magical object. Only an exceptionally powerful Confundus charm could have hoodwinked it. Magic way beyond the talents of a fourth year.
21: You seem to have given this a fair bit of thought, Mad-Eye.
16: It was once my job to think as dark wizards do, Karkaroff. Perhaps you remember.
14: That doesn't help, Alistair.
3: Leave this to your body.
14: The rules are absolute. The Goblet of Fire constitutes a binding magical contract. Mr. Potter has no choice. He is, as of tonight, a Triwizard Champion.
0: Everyone turns to gape at Harry. Standing apart, the young wizard swallows hard and presses his lips together. Now, rain pours from the mouth of a gargoyle like a waterfall. Our view rises over the castle to a tower with cone-shaped turrets. Lightning flashes across the storm clouds. In his office, Dumbledore stares into a pensieve, a stone basin glowing with blue light.
9: This can't go on, Albus. First the Dark Mark. Now this.
3: What do you suggest, Minerva?
9: Put an end to it. Don't let Potter compete.
3: You heard Barty, the rules are clear.
9: Well, the devil with Barty and his rules. And since when did you accommodate the Ministry?
11: Master, I too find it difficult to believe this mere coincidence. However, if we are to truly discover the meaning of these events, perhaps we should, for the time being, let them unfold.
9: What? Do nothing? Offer him up as bait? Potter is a boy, not a piece of meat.
3: I agree with Severus. Alistair, keep an eye on Harry, will you?
22: I can do that.
3: Don't let him know, though. He must be anxious enough as it is.
23: Knowing what lies ahead. Then again, we all are.
0: With his wand, Dumbledore draws a strand of light out of his temple and drops it into the pensieve. The paper with Harry's name appears in the basin. Now Harry sits in the dorm, lost in thought. Ron hangs a towel to dry by the stove.
18: How did you do it? Never mind. Doesn't matter. Might have let your best friend know, though.
19: Let you know what?
18: You know bloody well what.
19: I didn't ask for this to happen, Ron. Okay? You're being stupid.
18: Yeah, that's me. Ron Weasley, Harry Potter's stupid friend.
0: Harry glances at Seamus and Neville, then walks over to Ron's bed.
19: I didn't put my name in that cup. I don't want eternal glory. I just want to be... Look, I don't know what happened tonight, and I don't know why. It just did. Okay?
0: Ron shakes his head and turns away. With a sigh, Harry returns to his bed. Ron glances over.
18: Piss off.
0: Harry takes off his glasses, sets them on the nightstand, then lies down. Ron lets out a deep breath. Now a man takes a photograph. A woman with white blonde curls and red lipstick steps forward.
24: What a charismatic quartet.
0: The Triwizard Champions.
24: Hello.
0: She shakes their hands.
24: I'm Rita Skeeter. I write for the Daily Prophet. But of course you know that, don't you? It's you we don't know. You're the juicy news.
26: What quirks lurk beneath those rosy cheeks?
0: She smacks Fleur's cheek.
26: Mysteries to the muscles mask. Does courage lie beneath those curls? In short, what makes a champion tick? Me, myself, and I want to know. Not to mention my rabid readers. So, who's feeling up to sharing?
0: The wizards avert their eyes.
26: Should we start with the youngest? Lovely.
0: She pulls Harry into a tiny closet. A bright green quill and a notepad float into the air. Rita Skeeter crowds Harry, standing inches away from him.
24: This is cozy.
18: It's a broom cupboard.
24: You should feel right at home, then. Don't mind if I use a quick quotes quill, do you?
18: Oh, no.
0: The quill writes as they talk.
24: So tell me, Harry. Here you sit, a mere boy of 12.
18: I've been 14,
24: sir. About to compete against three students, not only vastly more emotionally mature than yourself, but who have mastered spells that you wouldn't attempt in your dizziest daydreams. Concerned?
0: She smiles smugly.
18: I don't know, I haven't really thought about it.
24: Just ignore the quill. They've
1: Because you're no ordinary boy of 12, are you?
19: 14.
1: The story's legend. Do you think it was the trauma of your past that made you so keen to enter such a dangerous tournament?
19: No, I didn't enter.
1: Of course you didn't.
0: Rita Skeeter gives him a knowing wink.
1: Everyone loves a rebel, Harry. Scratch that laugh.
0: The quill strikes out a line.
1: Speaking of your parents, were they alive? How do you think they'd feel? Proud or concerned that your attitude shows at best a pathological need for attention? At worst, a psychotic death wish.
0: Harry watches the quill.
19: Hey, my eyes aren't glistening with the ghost of my past.
0: Rita Skeeter tilts her head and half smiles. Now a dark owl flies over Hogwarts, flapping its broad wings through the gray sky. The bird heads to a tower on a rocky peak. The bird, its eyes bright orange, flies into a topmost room and lands on a perch, a folded note clamped in its curved beak. Harry turns from a window and approaches the bird. Owl statues occupy niches in the walls, which are streaked with bird droppings. Harry grabs the note.
2: Harry, I couldn't risk sending Hedwig. Ever since the World Cup, the Ministry's been intercepting more and more owls, and she's too easily recognized. We need to talk, Harry, face to face. Meet me in the Gryffindor Common Room at 1 o'clock this Saturday night, and make sure you're alone. Sirius. P.S.
0: The owl nips him.
2: The bird bites.
0: Harry sucks his bloody finger. Now, Harry sneaks into Gryffindor's deserted common room, checking over his shoulder and glancing around.
19: Sirius.
0: He finds a copy of the Daily Prophet newspaper lying on an armchair. Under the headline, Teenage Tragedy, Harry Potter and the Triwizard Cup, a photo of Harry moves. Harry turns to Rita Skeeter's column, titled Me, Myself, and I.
1: Harry Potter, age 12, suspect entrant in the Triwizard Tournament, his eyes swimming with the ghost of his past.
0: Harry crumples the paper and chucks it into the fireplace. A few sparks shoot up. He watches as embers move in the red-hot fire. Harry steps closer. A face appears in the fire.
19: Sirius.
4: I don't have much time, Harry, so let me get straight to it. Did you or did you not put your name into the goblet of fire?
19: No.
0: Harry glances behind him.
4: I had to ask. Now, tell me about this dream of yours. You mentioned Wormtail and Voldemort, but who was the third man in the room?
19: I don't know.
4: You didn't hear a name?
19: No. Voldemort was giving him a job to do. Something important.
4: And what was that?
19: He wanted me. I don't know why, but he was going to use this man to get to me. I mean, it was only a dream, right?
4: Yes. It's just a dream. Look, Harry. The Death Eaters at the World Cup, your name rising from that goblet. These are not just coincidences. Hogwarts isn't safe anymore.
19: What are you saying?
4: I'm saying the devils are inside the walls. Igor Karkaroff. He was a Death Eater. And no one stops being a Death Eater. Then there's Barty Crouch, Heart of Stone, sent his own son to Azkaban.
0: Harry whips around, then turns back to Sirius in the fire.
19: Do you think one of them put my name in the goblet?
4: I haven't a clue who put your name in that goblet, Harry, but whoever did is no friend to you. People die in this tournament.
19: I'm not ready for this, Sirius.
4: You don't have a choice.
0: Harry notices a shadow on the stairs.
19: Someone's coming.
4: Keep your friends close, Harry.
0: Barefoot and in pajamas, Ron walks downstairs.
18: Who are you talking to? What? Who says I was talking to anyone?
19: I heard voices.
18: Maybe you're imagining things. Wouldn't be the first time.
19: You're probably just practicing for your next interview, I expect.
0: He heads back up the stairs. Harry waits until Ron's out of view, then rushes back to the fireplace. Sirius is gone. As flames creep over the crumpled newspaper, Harry's gaze fixes on the headline, Teenage Tragedy. Fire blackens the words and curls the paper. Daytime. Harry sits on the lake's edge as Neville collects water plants.
5: Amazing. Amazing.
19: Neville, you're doing it again.
5: Oh, right, sorry.
19: magical water plants of the Highland Locks.
5: Yeah, Moody gave it to me. That day we had tea.
0: Ron, Hermione, and Ginny approach.
6: Look, it's already been through enough people. Why don't you just go and talk to them yourself?
0: Harry gets up.
6: Ron, this is your puppet. Why? Don't you want to see again?
0: Ron whispers to Hermione, and then she walks up to Harry several yards away.
6: Ronald would like me to tell you that Seamus told him that Dean was told by Parvati that Hagrid's looking for you.
19: Is that right? Well, what?
0: Frowning, she checks back with Ron. He glares at Harry as he repeats his message. Hermione walks back.
6: Dean was told by Parvati that... Please don't ask me to say it again. Hagrid's looking for you.
19: Well, you can tell Ron.
6: I'm not an owl!
0: As she storms off, Hermione takes Ginny along with her. Glowering, Ron trails behind them. Nighttime. Hagrid and Harry walk in the Forbidden Forest.
7: Did you bring your father's cloak, like I asked you?
19: Yeah, I brought the cloak. Hagrid, where are we going?
7: You'll see soon enough. But pay attention, this is important.
0: Hagrid wears a corsage.
19: What's with the flower? Hagrid, have you combed your hair?
7: As a matter of fact, I have. You might like to try the same thing now and again.
0: They stop and look around. Mist drifts through the tall, leafless trees.
12: Hagrid!
0: Hagrid smiles through his bushy beard and hurries ahead.
7: Oh, the cloak! Put the cloak on!
0: Harry throws on his invisibility cloak and vanishes. He watches as Hagrid meets Madame Maxime.
7: Bonsoir, Lamp.
12: Oh, Hagrid. I thought perhaps you weren't coming. I thought perhaps you had forgotten me.
7: Forget you, Lamb.
0: Harry makes a face.
12: What is it you wanted to show me? When we spoke earlier, you sounded so exhilarated.
7: You'd be glad you came. Trust me.
0: He leads her toward a grove of trees.
12: La, c'est magnifique!
0: People run about as fire shoots from large crates. Harry's eyes widen.
12: Can we get closer?
0: Her red lips parted, Maxine steps forward. Harry throws back the cloak. It looks like his head is floating in midair.
12: Dragons! That's the first task. You're joking.
0: A dragon thrashes in one of the crates.
7: These are seriously misunderstood creatures.
0: The dragon shoots fire at them. They duck.
7: Although, I have to admit, that horn tail is a right nasty piece of work. Poor Ron nearly fainted just seeing them, you know.

0: Harry pushes through them and strides up to Cedric, who lounges with schoolmates in the courtyard.
1: Oh, what's that?
2: Hey, read the badge, Potter.
3: Could I have a word?
4: All right.
5: You stink, Potter!
0: Cedric grins at the other kids as he steps aside with Harry.
3: Dragons. That's the first task. They've got one for each of us.
2: Come on, Ced!
4: Are you serious?
0: Harry nods. Mad-Eye Moody spies on them.
4: And Fleur and Crumb, do they?
3: Yes.
2: Come on, Ced, leave him!
4: Right.
0: Harry starts to go.
4: Hey, listen, about the badges. I've asked him not to wear them.
3: But... Don't worry about it.
0: Harry crosses the grassy courtyard and spots Ron walking with Seamus. Licking his lips, he charges up to them.
6: Admit that. Fleur is pretty fascinating.
3: You're a right foul git, you know that?
4: I think so.
3: I know so.
4: Anything else?
3: Yeah. Stay away from me.
4: Fine.
0: Ron brushes past, and Seamus follows with his head down.
7: Where's Potter?
3: Why so tense, Potter?
0: Draco sits in a tree.
3: My father and I have a bet, you see. I don't think you're going to last 10 minutes in this tournament.
0: He jumps down and advances with four of his pals.
3: He disagrees. He thinks he won't last 5.
8: I don't give a damn what your father thinks, Malfoy.
0: No. Harry shoves him.
3: He's vile and cruel, and you're just pathetic.
0: As Harry walks away, Draco takes out his wand.
9: Oh, no, you don't, Sonny!
0: Moody turns Draco into a ferret.
9: I teach you to curse someone when their back is turned.
0: Harry grins.
9: You stink it!
0: Moody bounces the ferret in the air. McGonagall runs up.
9: Back-shooting!
10: What are you doing?
9: Teaching.
10: Is that a student?
9: Technically, it's a ferret.
0: Moody floats the ferret into Crab's pants. As Crab squirms, the ferret slides down farther. Goyle reaches into Crab's pants and gets hurt. Moody winks to Harry. The ferret crawls out of Crab's pant leg. McGonagall flicks her wand and the ferret turns back into Draco.
3: Oh, my father will hear about this.
9: Is that a threat?
0: Moody chases him.
9: Is that a threat?
0: Draco gets away.
9: I can tell you stories about your father that would curl even your greasy hair, boy.
11: Alistair.
9: It doesn't end here.
11: Alistair, we never use transfiguration as a punishment. Surely Dumbledore told you that.
12: He might have mentioned it.
11: Well, you will do well to remember it.
0: She shoos the students along.
11: Wait!
0: Moody crosses his mismatched eyes and scowls.
9: You, come with me.
0: Walking with a thick cane, Moody quickly leads Harry into the castle. Later, he enters his office and struggles out of his leather overcoat. Harry stares in wonder at several mirrored devices that distort his reflection. Sitting down, Moody slides off his prosthetic leg. Harry steps further into the room. Moody sets the polished metal leg on a stand in front of a round mirror, then sits back and catches his breath. Harry wrinkles his brow, and Moody points to the mirror.
12: That's a full glass. Lets me keep an eye on my enemies. If I can see the whites of their eyes, they're standing right behind me.
0: Shadowy faces appear in the glass. On the floor, a trunk starts to shake.
12: Wouldn't even bother telling you what's in there. You wouldn't believe it if I did. Now.
0: Moody takes out a pen.
12: What are you going to do about your dragon?
3: Oh, well, you know, I just thought I'd...
0: Moody slides over a stool.
12: Sit.
0: Harry takes a seat.
12: Listen to me, Potter. Your pal Diggory, by your age, he could turn a whistle into a watch and have it sing you the time. Miss Delacour, she's as much a fairy princess as I am. As for Crumb, his head may be filled with sawdust, but Karkaroff's is not. They'll have a strategy. And you can bet that it will play to Crumb's strengths. Hmm?
0: Moody brings his scarred face closer.
12: Come on, Potter. What are your strengths?
3: I don't know. I can fly. I mean, I'm a fair flyer, but I...
12: Better than fair, the way I heard it.
3: But I'm not allowed a broom.
12: You're allowed a wand.
0: Now, crowds fill a massive arena perched on a rocky cliff above Hogwarts.
13: Bets, place your bets!
14: Bets taken! Let's take it here!
0: A spectator places a wager with one of the Weasley twins, who hands over a betting slip.
15: No, yes, sir.
1: Tensor Waffle Fleur, there you go. Thank you very much.

0: In a large tent beside the arena, the four Triwizard champions pace and prepare. They stop and listen. Harry wears a tracksuit with his last name stitched on the back. He looks around. Hermione stands outside the door.
1: Harry! It's not you. How are you feeling? Okay?
0: Harry shifts uneasily.
1: The key is to concentrate. After that, you just have to...
2: battle a dragon.
0: Fighting tears, she hugs him fiercely. Rita Skeeter's photographer snaps their picture.
3: Young love!
0: They pull apart.
3: How?
0: She points to her quick quotes quill.
3: Stirring.
0: The quill scribbles in a notepad.
3: If everything goes unfortunately today, you two may even make the front page.
0: Victor Crumb.
4: You have no business here. This tent is for champions and friends.
0: She ogles the brawny wizard, then grabs her quill.
3: No matter. We've got what we wanted.
0: The photographer takes Crumb's picture. Dumbledore.
5: Good day, champions.
0: Rita Skeeter lingers in the tent.
5: You've waited, you've wondered, and at last the moment has arrived. A moment only four of you can fully appreciate.
6: What are you doing here, Miss Granger?
1: Sorry, I'll just...
0: She leaves.
6: Party, the bag.
7: Champions, in a circle round me. Miss Delacour, over here. Mr. Crumb. And Mr. Potter, over here. That's right. Now, Miss Delacour, if you will.
0: Fleur takes a green dragon, no bigger than her hand, out of Crouch's bag.
7: The Welsh green?
0: She exchanges a worried look with Madame Maxime.
7: Mr. Crumb?
0: Crumb pulls something smoking from the bag.
7: The Chinese fireball.
0: Cedric picks a dragon. It flaps its wings in his hand.
7: The Swedish short snout. Its leaves.
3: Thorntail.
8: What's that, boy?
3: Nothing.
0: Harry chooses a small dragon covered with spikes.
7: The Hungarian horntail.
0: Harry glances at Dumbledore.
7: These represent four very real dragons, each of which has been given a golden egg to protect. Your objective is simple. Collect the egg. This you must do, for each egg contains a clue without which you cannot hope to proceed to the next task. Any questions?
6: Very well. Good luck, champions. Mr. Diggory, at the sound of the cannon, you...
0: Filch sets off the cannon, nearly toppling the tent. Shakily, Dumbledore points Cedric on his way. His head bowed, Cedric takes a hard swallow. As Cedric steps forward, Karkaroff frowns. Later, Harry sits alone in the tent, waiting. His breath comes quickly as he stares off with intense blue eyes.
6: Three of our champions have now faced their dragons, and so each one of them will proceed to the next task. And now our fourth and final contestant.
0: Harry walks hesitantly into the rocky, mountain-like arena. He looks up at the towering viewing stands. Hermione claps weakly, and Ron mouths, "Come on, Harry." Harry sees a large golden egg sitting in the middle of the arena. As his teachers watch from the stands, the young wizard starts toward the egg with determined steps. The dragon attacks from behind. The horntail strikes the ground, knocking Harry off his feet. The dragon, bigger than an elephant, shoots fire, and Harry runs for cover. In the stands, Moody's steady gaze follows the action. Chained to the ground, the winged beast hovers over Harry. The young wizard dodges blows from its sharp spiked tail. Then the dragon flings him into the air. He lands face down. Clutching his wand, Harry scrambles up and runs behind a tall rock to avoid the dragon's flaming breath. In the stands, Karkaroff laughs. Hermione leans over the railing.
1: You won, Harry! You won!
9: Accio Firebolt!
0: He points his wand skyward. Quickly, he ducks behind a boulder as the horntail stalks him from the air and the ground. Harry draws quick breaths and peeks around the rock. High above, a broomstick flies into the arena. The dragon looms closer and exhales a gush of fire. Harry shields himself behind the rock. He gulps, his gaze growing determined. Harry jumps onto the broom as it flies past. The dragon's fire just misses him. He grabs for the egg, but the dragon's breath cuts him off. Draco flinches with a smile. The horntail breaks free of its chain and chases Harry. In the stands, Ron and Hermione cringe. The teachers take cover as Harry flies right over them. As the dragon follows, its tail rips an awning and splinters the stands.
2: Well done, dragon!
0: Debris sprinkles Snape and McGonagall. Rita Skeeter sits up, her eyeglasses askew. Harry and the dragon speed away from the arena. The fog parts to reveal a tower in their path. Harry veers right and the dragon veers left, avoiding it. The horntail snaps at Harry and chases him over the castle. Harry zips above a rooftop and looks back. The dragon is gone. The young wizard flies up a massive tower. The dragon whips by and knocks Harry from his broom. He slides down the tower's sloping roof and lands on a peaked dormer window. Harry struggles to hang on. The dragon perches on a turret extending from the tower. Harry grabs hold of a knob-shaped ornament on the window and searches for footing. His broom lies several feet below on top of another window. The horntail jumps onto the tower. The knob snaps off and Harry falls. As he catches hold of the window below, the ledge breaks off. His flailing legs find a narrow foothold. The dragon inches closer. Clinging on with his fingertips, Harry sidles along the broken ledge toward his broom. As the horntail climbs, its sharp claws dig into the roof, knocking off tiles. Wide-eyed, Harry yanks on his broom, but it's stuck. As the dragon lunges at him, Harry pulls his broom free. He slips down the sheer roof, and the dragon takes flight. Falling fast, Harry climbs onto his broom. He rides over the great hall with the dragon in close pursuit. Harry flies through a footbridge and the dragon dives below it. The dragon shoots flames at Harry and his broom catches fire. He glances back, then zooms toward a bridge. Mist swirls around the bridge's arched supports. As Harry leads the dragon into the bridge, the horntail bites his broom, spinning him out of control. At high speed, the dragon crashes into the bridge. Harry and the dragon plummet toward the ground far below. At the arena, the crowd anxiously watches the sky. Ron turns to Hermione. Fudge and Dumbledore look up, and Hagrid raises a hand to shade his eyes. A distant figure trailing black smoke flies over the cliffs. Hermione pumps her fist. Harry, scratched and dirty, grips his wobbling broom with both hands. He zips into the arena and heads straight for the egg. In its mirrored surface, we see him reach out his hand. Now in the common room, Harry's schoolmates cheer as he holds up the egg. People in a painting applaud. As the Weasley twins hoist Harry onto their shoulders, he tosses the egg into the crowd.
8: Yes, Harry!
10: You wouldn't die, Harry. Lose a leg
11: or an arm.
12: Pack it in all together.
13: Never!
0: His schoolmates pass around the egg.
14: Charles! Go on, Harry. What's the clue?
0: Seamus hands him the egg.
15: Who wants me to open it?
16: Yeah!
14: Do you want me to open it?
16: Yeah!
0: Harry opens it, revealing a glowing center. Everyone covers their ears. Grimacing, Harry shuts the egg.
17: The bloody hell was that?
0: Harry stares at Ron, who stands awkwardly by the door.
18: All right, everyone, go back to your knitting. This is going to be uncomfortable enough that all you nosy sods listening in.
0: The group breaks up as Ron approaches Harry.
19: I reckon you have to be barking mad to put your own name in the Goblet of Fire.
18: Go on, have you? Took you long enough.
19: I wasn't the only one who thought you'd done it. Everyone was saying it behind your back.
0: Harry glances at his schoolmates.
18: Brilliant. That makes me feel loads better.
19: At least I warned you about the dragons.
18: Hagrid warned me about the dragons.
19: No, I did. No, don't you remember? I told Hermione to tell you that Seamus told me that Bavardi told Dean that Hagrid was looking for you. Seamus never actually told me anything, so it was really me all along. I thought we'd be all right. know, after you figured that out.
8: Who could possibly figure that out? That's completely mental.
19: Yeah, isn't it? I suppose I was a bit distraught.
0: They smile.
1: Boys.
0: Wrinkling her brow, Hermione shakes her head. Now, sunlight gleams on Hogwarts Castle and the rippling lake below. Snow-capped mountains rise in the distance. An owl flies into the great hall and over four long dining tables where students eat breakfast. The Patil twins smile coyly as they walk past a table.
1: Hi, Harry.
0: Barely noticing them, Harry sips his drink and watches Cho Chang across the room. The dark-haired student meets his gaze. Harry smiles and his drink dribbles from his mouth. Cho shushes her laughing friends and smiles.
1: Look at this!
0: Hermione opens a newspaper.
1: Can't believe it, she's done it again. Miss Granger, a plain but ambitious girl, seems to be developing a taste for famous wizards. Her latest prey, sources report, is none other than the Bulgarian bonbon Victor Crumb. No word yet on how Harry Potter's taking this latest emotional blow.
0: A boy brings over a wrapped box.
11: Parcel for you, Mr. Weasley.
19: Ah, oh, thank you, Nigel.
0: The boy grins at Harry, who wears a sling on his left arm.
19: Not now, Nigel. Later. Go on.
0: Nigel leaves. Hermione shoots Ron a questioning look.
19: I told him I'd get him Harry's autograph.
0: Ron starts to open the parcel.
19: Look, Mum sent me something.
0: He takes out a maroon robe with collars and cuffs made from ruffled pink lace. Ron stands and holds it up to himself.
19: Mum sent me a dress.
12: Well, it does match your eyes. Is there a bonnet?
0: He finds a shirt front in the box.
12: Nose down, Harry. Ginny, these must be for you.
13: I'm not wearing that. It's ghastly.
15: What are you on about?
13: They're not for Ginny. They're for you. Dress robes.
12: Dress robes? For what?
0: Now in a classroom.
16: The Yule Ball has been a tradition of the Triwizard Tournament since its inception.
0: The Gryffindors listen.
16: On Christmas Eve night, we and our guests gather in the Great Hall for a night of well-mannered frivolity. As representatives of the host school, I expect each and every one of you to put your best foot forward, and I mean this literally, because the Yule Ball is first and foremost a dance.
0: The girls smile, the boys grimace.
16: Silence! The House of Godric Gryffindor has commanded the respect of the wizard world for nearly 10 centuries. I will not have you in the course of a single evening besmirching that name by behaving like a babbling, bumbling band of baboons.
20: Try saying that 5 times faster.
16: Now, to dance is to let the body breathe. Inside every girl, a secret swan slumbers, longing to burst forth and take flight.
19: Something's about to burst out of Eloise Midgen, but I don't think it's a swan.
16: Inside every boy, a lordly lion prepared to prance. Mr. Weasley.
19: Yes?
16: Will you join me, please?
0: McGonagall pulls Ron up by his sweater. Filch waits beside a large phonograph record player.
16: Now, place your right hand on my waist.
19: Where?
16: My waist. And extend.
0: Ron obeys.
16: Mr. Filch, if you please.
0: Filch drops a needle onto a record.
16: 1, 2, 3.
0: Ron rolls his eyes as McGonagall guides him in a waltz. His brothers dance mockingly.
19: Oi. Never gonna let me forget this, are you?
21: Never.
16: Everybody come together. Boys, on your feet.
0: The girls jump up as the boys stay seated. Neville looks around, then purses his lips and stands up. Now, at night, Neville dances by himself in the dorm. Harry and Ron peer around the door at him. Wearing his pajamas and polished dress shoes, Neville waltzes gracefully with his eyes closed. Daytime. Ron and Harry walk through a bustling courtyard.
19: Why do they have to travel in packs? And how are you supposed to get one on their own to ask them?
0: They approach Cho. Faced with her group of glaring housemates, Harry falters and moves on.
19: Honey, Harry, you say dragons. If you can't get a date, you can.
12: I think I'll take the dragon right now.
0: Several Bobatons eye them coolly. Now at night, Hagrid and Madame Maxime stroll together.
15: I'd say after my mum.
21: Mm-hmm.
15: No, I didn't know her very well. She left when I was about three.
21: Oh.
15: No, not in the maternal sort of hurting. Broke me dad's heart, though. Joe was a tiny little fella, my dad. I could pick him up at the age of six with one hand and put him up in the dresser. He laughs so hard at that.
0: Maxine affectionately plucks something from his beard and eats it. As she leans in closer, Hagrid walks on.
15: And then he died just when I started school. So I sort of had to make my own way, as it were. But enough of me. What about you?
0: Now, Harry, Ron, and Hermione sit by the lake as Victor Crumb walks past, stretching his muscular arms and legs. He smiles at Hermione. A pack of girls hurries after Crumb. Later, the kids sit in a study hall with Professor Snape.
19: This is mad. At this rate, we'll be the only ones to argue without dates.
0: Snape whacks the back of Ron's head as he stalks past.
19: Well, that's a Neville.
8: Yeah, but only he can take himself.
21: Might interest you to know that Neville's already got someone.
19: Oh.
0: Ron scowls.
19: Now I'm really depressed.
0: Ron's brother Fred passes him a note. Ron glances furtively over his shoulder, then reads the message. Get a move on, or all the good ones will have gone. Ron frowns at his brother.
19: Who are you going with then?
0: Raising an eyebrow, Fred tosses a wad of paper at a girl. He mouths the words, "Will you go to the ball with me?" and pretends to dance. She smiles and nods. Fred winks at Ron, who turns to Hermione.
19: Wait, Hermione? You're a girl.
21: You're well spotted.
0: Snape approaches. The professor smacks Ron and Harry with his notebook, then saunters off.
19: Come on. It's one thing for a bloke to show up alone. For a girl, it's just sad.
21: I won't be going alone because, believe it or not, someone's asked me.
0: Hermione glares at Ron. She hands her homework to Snape, then grabs her textbook from the table.
21: And I said yes.
0: She flounces off.
19: Bloody hell. She's lying, right?
0: Snape rolls his eyes.
19: You say so? Look, we've just got to grit our teeth and do it. Tonight when we get back to the common room, we'll both have partners. Agreed?
8: Agreed.
0: Snape grabs them.
19: Oh!
0: Now, outside, Harry emerges from the covered footbridge and makes his way up the snowy mountainside. Above him stands the tall, rounded tower of the Owlery. The birds fly in and out of the stone rooms. Later, he jogs up the staircase that spirals up the outside of the tower. Dashing into the Owlery, he nearly collides with the silky-haired Cho Chang.
19: Cho!
21: Harry!
0: With shy smiles, they step from side to side, blocking each other's paths.
21: Watch yourself on the stairs. It's a bit icy at the top.
19: Okay, thanks.
0: She starts down the stairs. Harry blinks quickly, then turns.
19: Cho?
21: Yes?
19: I just wondered if you... I just wondered if maybe you want to go to the ball with me.
21: Sorry, I didn't catch that.
19: I was just wondering if maybe you wanted to go to the ball with me.
21: Oh,
0: She frowns softly.
21: Harry, I'm sorry, but someone's already asked me. And, well, I've said I'll go with him.
0: Harry nods.
19: Okay, yeah, great. Fine, no problem. Okay, good.
0: He steps into the Owlery.
21: Harry! I really am. Sorry.
0: With a tight smile, Cho turns away. Later, in the common room, Harry lies on a couch holding the golden egg. As Harry heaves a sigh, Ginny leads a slack-jawed Ron through the doorway.
21: It's all right. It's okay, Ron. It's all right. It doesn't matter.
19: What happened to you?
21: He just asked Fleur de Lacour out.
0: Hermione joins them.
19: What did she say?
21: No, of course.
0: Ron shakes his head.
21: She said yes.
19: Don't be silly. There she was, walking by. You know I like it when they walk. Couldn't help it. Just sort of slipped out.
21: Actually, he sort of screamed at her. It was a bit frightening.
19: What did he do then?
4: What else? I ran for it.
0: The Patil twins walk past wearing matching outfits.
4: Don't walk into me.
5: Hi, Harry.
0: Harry gives them a quick nod, then slowly turns around. He glances back at Ron, then follows the girls.
19: Hey!
0: Nighttime. A gentle snow falls onto the frozen lake as strings of lights twinkle on the masts of the Durmstrang ship. Arm in arm, couples stroll into the castle's grand, high-ceilinged foyer. The Hogwarts boys wear black dress robes with bow ties, and the girls wear long ball gowns.
4: Fucking hell.
0: In his dorm room, Ron stands in front of a mirror, wearing his long maroon robe. He cringes at the pink lace trim and ruffled collar. Harry arrives in black robes and a cream-colored shirt and tie. Ron's eyes whiten.
17: What are those? What are those?
19: My dress robes.
17: Oh, they're all right. No lace, no dodgy little collar.
19: Well, I expect yours are more traditional.
17: Traditional? They're ancient. I look like my great-aunt Tessie.
0: He sniffs his armpit.
17: Smell like my great-aunt Tessie.
0: Harry hides a smile. Side by side, the boys stare into the mirror.
17: Murder me, Harry.
0: They walk downstairs.
19: Leave it alone.
0: Ron fidgets with his collar.
19: Poor kid.
4: Bet she's alone in her room, crying her eyes out.
19: Who?
4: Hermione, of course. Come on, Harry. Why do you think she wouldn't tell us who she's coming with?
19: Because we'd take the mickey out of her if she did.
4: Nobody asked her. Would have taken her myself if she wasn't so bloody proud.
0: The Patil girls.
22: Hello, boys. Don't you look?
0: Padma eyes Ron.
22: Dashing.
0: McGonagall.
16: Oh, here you are, Potter. Are you and Miss Patil ready?
19: Ready, Professor?
16: To dance. It's traditional that the three champions, well, in this case, four, are the first to dance. Surely I told you that.
19: No.
16: Oh, you, well, now you know.
0: She touches Ron's collar.
16: As for you, Mr. Weasley, you may proceed into the great hall with Miss Patil. Oh, there you are.
0: Professor McGonagall hurries off. Padma gives Ron a limp smile and rolls her eyes as they trudge across the foyer. Nearby, Cho stands with Cedric Diggory. Wearing a sleek gold dress, she smiles at Harry and he gulps. From the top of a staircase, Hermione peers down into the foyer. Parvati spots her.
16: She looks beautiful.
19: Yeah, she does.
0: Harry slowly turns from Cho to Hermione. She wears a violet gown with gauzy cap sleeves and a skirt of cascading chiffon ruffles, her brown hair loosely pinned up. A few curly tendrils frame her face as she shares a smile with Harry. Victor Crumb approaches, dressed in a crimson uniform with a fur-trimmed cape, and gives her a quick bow. Hermione shyly lowers her gaze, then takes his hand. In the Great Hall, students applaud and form an aisle as the champions stride in with their dates. Fleur leads the group, escorted by a Hogwarts boy. Crumb and Hermione walk behind them, followed by Cedric and Cho, then Harry and Parvati. Harry swallows hard. Padma watches with Ron.
22: Is that Hermione Granger with Victor Crumb?
19: No, absolutely not.
0: Snow falls from the enchanted ceiling, and shimmering icicles cling to the walls. Harry glances around nervously as Professor Flitwick stands before an orchestra and raises his baton. Parvati fixes Harry with an intense stare.
1: Harry, take my waist.
19: What?
1: Now.
0: Harry takes her waist and grabs her hand. Dressed in an orange and pink sari, a two-piece dress with a sash draped over the shoulder, Parvati grins as they dance. As Harry gives Parvati an awkward twirl, Dumbledore leads McGonagall onto the dance floor. Fleur and her date take graceful, fluid steps, and Filch gently rocks his red-eyed cat. Karkaroff joins hands with a Beauxbatons professor, and Crumb lifts Hermione in his burly arms. Dancing close to Cho, Cedric Diggory blushes. Nearby, a sharply dressed Neville spins Ginny with a confident smile. Mad-Eye Moody sits on a bench with a ferret on his lap. Wearing a short kilt, he taps his real leg and his metal leg to the music. His bulging blue eye rolls back as he takes a drink from his flask. Near an ice sculpture, Hagrid sidesteps toward Madame Maxime. He catches her eye and nods toward the dance floor. She gives him a questioning frown, and he responds with an eager nod.
23: Are you ready?
0: Later, a rock band plays on stage. Students lift Professor Flitwick over their heads and pass him around.
3: Spin around like a crazy elf.
0: Flitwick waves his short arms. Kids from Hogwarts, Durmstrang, and Beauxbatons all hop around together. Harry, Ron, and the Patils sit sulking at a back table. In the crowd, Hermione laughs at Crumb's goofy dance moves, then smiles as he spins her around. Ron watches them with a scowl.
5: Ruddy pumpkin head, isn't he?
0: Crumb gazes at Hermione.
5: I don't think it was the books that had him going to the library.
0: A boy approaches Harry's date.
7: May I have your
21: arm, leg, I'm yours.
0: As Parvati leaves, Padma rolls her eyes and slumps back into her chair. Later, Hermione holds onto Crumb's arm as they meander off the dance floor. Ron turns to watch. Crumb plants a gentle kiss on her hand, then leaves. Hermione twirls around with a girlish grin, and Ron quickly looks away, sneering. Hermione plops down beside Harry and takes a deep breath.
21: Hot, isn't it? Victor's gone to go and get drinks. She cares to join us?
19: No, would not care to join you and Victor.
21: What's got your wand in a knot?
19: He's a Durmstrang. You're fraternizing with the enemy.
21: The enemy? Who was it wanting his autograph? Besides, the whole point of the tournament is international magical cooperation. To make friends.
19: I think he's got a bit more than friendship on his mind.
0: Hermione rises, gaping. She takes a few steps away. Hesitating, she opens her mouth to speak, then strides off. Padma turns to Ron.
21: Are you going to ask me to dance or not?
19: No.
0: Padma gets up and leaves. Harry blinks thoughtfully. Later, Ron walks out into the foyer with Hermione.
5: He's using you.
21: How dare you? Besides, I can take care of myself.
5: Doubt it. He's way too old.
21: What? What? That's what you think?
19: Yeah, that's what I think.
21: You know the solution then, don't you?
19: Go on.
21: Next time there's a ball, pluck up the courage and ask me before somebody else does. And not as a last resort.
19: Well,
0: Ron backs away, then spots Harry.
5: It's completely off the point. Harry.
21: Where have you been? Never mind, off to bed, both of you.
0: Harry's eyes whiten. Hermione wipes away a tear.
5: They get scary when they get older.
21: Ron, you spoiled everything!
0: Ron and Harry hurry toward the dorms as Hermione slumps down onto a step. Sobbing, she pries off one of her shoes and rubs her foot. In the Great Hall, Neville slow dances with Ginny. Nearby, Hagrid rests his head against Maxine's chest. He reaches for her backside, but she quickly puts his hand back on her waist. Later, a bell tolls in a castle tower, and dozens of ravens fly up from their perches, scattering into the dark, snowy sky. One of the sleek blackbirds makes its way across Hogwarts, gliding past pointed turrets, high stone walls, and a small footbridge. The bird flaps its broad wings, then coasts toward Gryffindor Tower, where it lands on the sill of a dormitory window. Inside, Harry twitches in his sleep, his flushed face glistening with sweat. In a dream, a raven flies through the graveyard and lands on the winged stone skeleton. A skull appears beneath the figure's hood. In the nearby mansion, Voldemort sits in the wingback chair, obscured except for one scrawny hand. Wormtail bows to him, and the angular henchman kneels at his side.
23: Let me see it again!
0: The henchman shows him his dark mark tattoo.
23: Oh, yes, the time is close now.
0: The skull and snake move. Wormtail peers into the corridor.
23: Harry, at last! Step aside, Wormtail, so I can give our guest a proper greeting.
0: A green light flashes, and Harry wakes up, blinking and trembling. Neville strolls in with his shiny dress shoes draped across his shoulders.
19: You're all right, Harry. I just got in. Me?
0: Harry rubs his face. Neville grins and twirls away, giving Harry a giddy wave. Now, Harry and Hermione stand on the covered footbridge.
21: Harry, you told me you'd figured the egg out weeks ago. The task is 2 days from now.
5: Really? I had no idea.
8: I suppose Victor's already figured it out.
1: Wouldn't know. We don't actually talk about the tournament. Actually, we don't really talk at all. Victor's more of a physical being.
0: An amused smirk creeps across Harry's face.
1: I just mean he's not particularly loquacious.
8: Mm-hmm.
1: Mostly he watches me study. It's a bit annoying, actually. You are trying to figure this egg out, aren't you?
8: What's that supposed to mean?
1: Just means these tasks are designed to test you. In the most brutal way, they're almost cruel. And,
0: Staring off, Harry avoids her worried gaze.
1: I'm scared for you. You got by the dragons mostly on nerve. I'm not sure it's going to be enough this time.
2: Hey, Potter!
0: Harry glances over his shoulder. Rolling his eyes, he starts away. Hermione sighs.
2: Potter!
8: Cedric?
0: Cedric catches up to Harry.
2: How are you?
0: Harry frowns.
8: Spectacular.
2: Look, I realize I never really thanked you properly for tipping me off about those dragons.
8: Forget about it. I'm sure you would have done the same for me.
2: Exactly.
0: Cedric smiles.
2: You know the prefect's bathroom on the fifth floor?
0: Harry nods.
2: It's not a bad place for a bath.
0: With a pointed stare, Cedric backs away.
2: Just take your egg and mull things over in the hot water.
0: Grinning to himself, Cedric saunters away. Harry watches him, then starts off in the other direction. Now in the prefect's bathroom, dozens of faucets gush colorful streams of water into a tub as big as a swimming pool. Taking off his robe, Harry climbs into the sudsy bath. The golden egg sits beside him on the edge of the tub. In a nearby window, a stained glass mermaid with long flowing hair turns around and stares at the young wizard. Harry glances at the football-sized egg.
8: I must be out of my mind.
0: He twists a knob at the top of the egg and it falls open. Fiery orange bubbles churn in its glowing liquid center. Harry winces and shuts the egg.
8: I'm definitely out of my mind.
0: Behind him, a ghost peeks out of a toilet.
6: I'd try putting it in the water if I were you.
8: Myrtle!
6: Hi, hello, Harry. Ah, long time no see.
0: Myrtle cranes her neck, and Harry quickly covers himself with soap suds.
6: I was circling a blocked drain the other day, and could swear I saw a bit of Polyjuice potion. Not being a bad boy again, are you, Harry?
8: Polyjuice potion? Kick the habit. Myrtle, did you say try putting it in the water?
0: Myrtle dives under, then pops up, her transparent figure still dry. She stares at Harry's bare chest.
6: That's what he did. The other boy.
0: She swims closer.
6: The handsome one.
0: Harry tries to cover up.
6: Cedric.
0: Harry picks up the egg.
6: Well, go on. Open it.
0: Harry opens the egg underwater, and it glows softly. Holding his breath, he dunks his face into the tub and listens.

0: Harry sits up, his hair dripping into his face. As he wipes his eyes, Myrtle sits down beside him.
1: Myrtle? There aren't mer people in the Black Lake, are there?
0: She inches closer.
2: Very good. It took Cedric ages to riddle it out. Almost all the bubbles were gone.
0: With a mischievous smile, she peeks down at his lap. Harry scoots away from her and piles more soap suds around his body. Myrtle leans against his shoulder and gazes up into his eyes. Harry cringes. Later, in the library with Ron and Hermione.
3: Harry, tell me again.
0: Harry rests his chin on a book.
4: Come seek us where our voices sound.
3: The Black Lake. That's obvious.
4: An hour long you'll have to look.
3: Again, obvious. Though admittedly potentially problematic.
5: Potentially problematic? When's the last time you held your breath underwater for an hour, Hermione?
3: Look...
0: Mad-Eye Moody approaches.
3: We can do this. The three of us can figure it out.
6: Hate to break up the skull session. Professor McGonagall would like to see you in her office.
7: Not you, Potter, just Weasley and Granger.
3: But, sir, the second task is only hours away and...
6: Exactly. Presumably Potter is well prepared by now and could do with a good night's sleep. Go.
8: Now!
0: Hermione glares at the professor, then leaves with Ron. Moody watches intently as Harry rifles through a pile of handwritten notes.
8: Longbottom! Why don't you help Potter put his books back?
0: Moody shuffles away, and Neville walks over to Harry. Behind them, stacks of books fly through the library on their own.
9: You know, if you're interested in plants, you'd be better off with Gorshok's Guide to Herbology. Do you know there's a wizard in Nepal who's growing gravity-resistant trees?
4: Neville, no offense, but I really don't care about plants. Not if there's a Tibetan turnip that will allow me to breathe underwater for an hour, then great. But otherwise...
9: I don't know about a turnip, but you can always use gillyweed.
0: Now at the lakeshore... The Weasley twins make their way through a crowd of students.
10: Seven mates, don't be shy.
11: Three hands,
10: one lady.
11: We'll go down.
10: Let the four come up.
0: Ginny.
3: Don't be so mean.
10: Go on, plant.
0: Nearby, Neville gives Harry a slimy plant.
1: You're sure about this, Neville?
9: Absolutely.
1: For an hour?
9: Most likely.
1: Most likely?
9: Well, there is some debate among herbologists as to the effects of fresh water versus salt water.
1: You're telling me this now? You must be joking.
9: I just... wanted to help.
1: Well, that makes you a right side better than Ron and Hermione. Where are they, anyway?
9: You seem a little tense, Harry.
1: Do I?
0: Three viewing towers packed with students rise from the center of the lake. Wearing swimsuits, the champions stand on a platform.
12: Welcome to the second tower. Last night, something was stolen from each of our champions.
0: A clock reads 11:59.
12: These four treasures, one for each champion, now lie on the bottom of the Black Lake. In order to win, each champion need only find their treasure and return to the surface. Simple enough.
13: Put that in your mouth.
0: Harry gags as he chews on the gillyweed.
12: So, and 1 hour only. After that, they'll be on their own. No magic will save us. You may begin at the sound of the cannon.
0: Cedric, Fleur, and Crumb dive into the lake. Moody pushes Harry in after them. Beneath the surface, Harry thrashes his legs and grabs at his neck, grimacing. Bloody slits appear below his ears, then turn to gills. His kicking feet stretch and flatten, becoming flippers. Harry smiles as thin webbing grows between his fingers. Seamus, Dean, and Neville watch from the stands.
1: What's the matter with him?
9: I don't know, I can't see him.
0: Neville frowns.
9: Oh my God! I've killed Harry Potter!
0: Harry leaps out of the water. Yeah! He turns, flips in the air, then dives back under. Neville turns to look, but Harry's gone. In the Black Lake, a school of fish follows Harry as he swims over a rocky shoal that ends in a steep drop-off. Harry hovers for a moment above the ledge, then descends, head first, into deeper waters. Still wearing his glasses, he peers around algae-covered boulders as he paddles through the hazy lake. Harry approaches a dense forest of thick, rope-like seaweed, and the school of fish quickly darts away. He hesitates for a moment, then swims forward, weaving between long, billowing leaves. Harry peers over his shoulder. Nearby, Fleur kicks her still-human feet as she pushes through the seaweed forest. Harry swims away just as Fleur turns toward him, a pocket of air attached to her nose and mouth like a mask. She pushes a wide leaf out of her way, and a tentacled creature zips past. Fleur ducks, and her mask explodes into tiny bubbles. Harry glances back, and a figure with flowing red hair streaks past. The mermaid swims off, her scaly shark-like tail arching behind her, then turns to look at Harry. On the platform, Moody checks his watch.
12: The Burbank's champion, Miss Delacour, has unfortunately been forced to retire, but she will take no further part in this task.
0: Karkaroff sneers at Moody. In the lake, Harry follows the mermaid out of the seaweed forest, then glides across a clearing, his red swim jersey standing out against the inky lake floor. The mermaid leads Harry toward a row of algae-covered stone archways as tall as the Great Hall. In the distance, four dark figures hover beneath the curving stone. Harry tightens his jaw and vigorously kicks his flippers. Dozens of sinewy merpeople watch as Harry swims up to Ron, Hermione, Cho, and a little blonde girl from Beauxbatons. They float motionless in the water, eyes closed, their ankles bound with seaweed ropes. Harry touches Ron's limp face, then glances over at the others. Merperson guards circle around them, carrying pointed fork-like spears. Harry reaches down and unties the ropes from Ron's ankle, then turns as Cedric swims in with an air pocket covering his face. Aiming his wand, the older boy breaks Cho's ankle rope. He meets Harry's gaze, then points to his watch. Harry nods, and Cedric hauls Cho away. As Harry points his wand at Hermione's rope, a yellow-eyed merman jabs a spear against his neck.
11: But he's my friend Tribble.
2: Only one.
0: The merman's eyes widen, and he dashes away. Harry watches more merpeople flee, then turns to see the head of a great white shark baring its fangs. The shark passes Harry, kicking with burly human legs, and bites through Hermione's rope. It grabs her with its scaly, muscular arm and leads her away. Harry watches, blinking, then hurries back to Ron. Harry holds onto his friend's arm, then glances over at the young blonde Beauxbatons girl. He furtively scans the algae-covered ruins. Finding the merpeople far away, Harry aims his wand. In the viewing stands, the clock reads 8 minutes before 12. Cedric swims to the surface with Cho. Gasping, she waves to the crowd. On a balcony, Dumbledore stands with Crouch.
13: Let's get down below.
0: Crouch nods and follows the headmaster downstairs as the shark emerges with Hermione. It shakes its head, turning back into Victor Crumb. Karkaroff grins, showing his crooked yellow teeth. Nearby, Fleur stands with a group of friends. With her brow deeply furrowed, she scans the water's surface. Far below, Harry swims over the seaweed forest, towing Ron and the girl in his arms. Frowning, he looks down at his hands, no longer webbed. As he kicks his shrinking flippers, a creature with pointed teeth and octopus legs grabs onto his ankles. Dozens more of the elf-sized monsters rise from the weeds, snarling and nipping at his feet. Harry pushes Ron and the girl upward. As he rubs his gills, grimacing, a creature latches onto his face. The beasts swarm around in a tangle of tentacles, gnawing Harry's arms and legs. Harry grabs his wand and shoots out a surge of light. The monsters freeze, then bolt away. Harry's gill slits close, and red veins bulge from his neck. As the clock strikes 12, Ron and the girl emerge from the lake, coughing and panting. In the stands, Ginny, Fred, and George grin. Fleur hurries onto the lowest platform. She reaches for the little girl's hand. Down below, Harry slowly sinks downward into the seaweed forest, his pale skin speckled with veins. Raising his wand, Harry bursts out of the water like a rocket, then lands beside Dumbledore.
13: Harry.
0: Moody smiles.
13: It's all right.
0: Harry nods.
13: It's all right, party.
11: Go get him another tail.
13: I want all the judges over here now.
0: Fleur.
14: You saved her even though she wasn't yours to save. My little sister. Thank you.
0: She kisses his cheeks.
14: And you... you helped.
0: She turns to Ron.
15: Well, yeah, a bit.
14: Gabriel, ma belle, viens.
0: Ron touches his face.
15: Merci.
14: Harry!
16: Hermione!
15: Ow!
14: Are you all right? It must be freezing.
0: She wraps him in a blanket.
14: Personally, I think you behaved admirably.
16: I finished last, Hermione.
0: She kisses his head.
14: Next to last. Flan have got past the grandilos.
0: Harry smiles. Dumbledore makes his way through the crowd.
13: Attention!
0: He presses his wand to his throat.
13: Attention! The winner is Mr. Diggory! Yeah! He showed innate command of the bubblehead charm.
17: However, seeing as Mr. Potter would have finished first, had it not been for his determination to rescue not only Mr. Weasley, but the others as well, we've agreed to reward him second place.
18: Yes!
14: Second place!
17: For outstanding moral fiber.
0: Karkaroff scowls. Nearby, Draco Malfoy smacks a cheering boy. Later, Harry and his friends return to the shore. Barty Crouch approaches Harry.
19: Well done, moral fiber.
20: Congratulations, Potter. Fine achievement.
21: Thank you.
20: Well done, boy.
0: Moody's mechanical eye zooms in on Harry and Crouch as he watches them from the woods.
20: After all, your story is one I've heard so many times. Quite remarkable, really. Tragic, of course. To lose one's family. Never whole again, are we?
0: Crouch holds Harry's gaze.
20: Still, life goes on. And here we stand.
0: Harry musters an awkward smile.
20: I'm sure your parents would be very proud of you today, Potter.
22: Bartemius! Not trying to lure Potter into one of the Ministry's summer internships, are we? Last boy who went into the Department of Mysteries never came out!
0: Moody licks his lip. Crouch stares at him for a moment, then steps forward, the brim of his black hat inches from the professor's face. With a distant look, Crouch pulls away.
22: And they say I'm mad!
0: Crouch shoots him a wary sneer, then leaves. Moody gulps from his flask. Nighttime, Hagrid walks through the woods with Ron and Hermione.
17: Now I remember when I first met you all. Biggest bunch of misfits I ever set eyes on. Suppose you're reminded of myself a little. And here we all are, 4 years later.
16: We're still a bunch of misfits.
0: Well, Harry maybe. Walks apart from the group.
17: We've all got each other. And Harry, of course. Soon to be the youngest Triwizard Champion there's ever been! Hooray!
0: Harry frowns and glances down at a black hat on the ground. Cringing, he touches the scar on his forehead. He steps around a wide-trunked tree and his jaw slackens. Barty Crouch lies face up on the forest floor, his eyes staring vacantly upward.
16: Mr. Crouch?
0: Now, outside Dumbledore's office, a statue of a griffin bird slowly rotates, and Harry steps out from behind its huge stone wings.
13: A man has died here, Fudge, and he won't be the last. You must take action.
16: I will.
0: Harry listens at the door. Inside, Cornelius Fudge leans over the headmaster's desk. Mad-Eye Moody stands nearby.
23: The tournament will not be cancelled. I will not be seen as a coward.
13: A true leader does what is right, no matter what others think.
23: What did you say? What did you say to
24: Excuse me? Excuse me, gentlemen. May interest you to know this conversation is no longer private.
0: Using his wand, Moody opens the door, just as Harry raises his hand to knock.
23: Oh, Harry! Harry, how good to see you again.
16: I can come back later, Professor.
13: Oh, not necessarily, Harry. The Minister and I are done. I'll be back in a moment. Minister, off to you.
0: Dumbledore hands Fudge his hat.
13: Oh, Harry, do feel free to indulge in a little liquor snap in my absence, but I have to warn you, they're a wee bit sharp.
0: Dumbledore gives Harry a little wink, then steps out of the office. Moody follows, his mouth set in a tight line, then points his wand at the door. He regards Harry with a long, icy stare as it closes between them. Harry peers around at the headmaster's office, fidgeting with his hands. Behind him, a red bird sits on a golden perch. The young wizard reaches into the candy bowl and picks up a handful of licorice. A snap bites his finger. Harry jumps back, wincing, and drops the snarling candies. He tries to step on them, but they flop away. Harry follows them under a table, groping around with his hands, then glances over his shoulder. A cabinet opens, revealing the stone pensieve filled with silvery blue liquid. An antique mirror hangs above it, reflecting the liquid's glowing light. Harry glances into the dusty mirror, then dips his wand into the basin. He stirs the shimmering liquid, and the blue light transforms into fiery gold. An image of a room appears far beneath the surface, as though at the bottom of a deep well. As he peers down into the large, torch-lit room, the liquid disappears, and Harry drops into the image. He falls through the air toward a courtroom filled with wizards and lands on a bench beside Dumbledore. Mad-Eye Moody sits behind him. Harry glances up toward the ceiling, then over at Dumbledore, who keeps his gaze fixed forward.
3: Professor?
24: Professor!
0: A man reaches his hand through Harry as if he were a ghost, and Dumbledore shakes it. In the center of the room, Karkaroff stands in a spiky iron cage wearing a prisoner's uniform. Barty Crouch addresses him.
5: Igor Karkaroff, you have been brought from Azkaban at your own request to present evidence to this council. Should your testimony prove consequential, council may be prepared to order your immediate release. Until such time, you remain in the eyes of the Ministry a convicted Death Eater. Do you accept these terms?
6: I do, sir.
5: And what do you wish to present?
6: I have names, sir. There was a Rosier. Evan Rosier.
0: Crouch glances down at a file.
5: Mr. Rosier is dead.
0: Moody.
6: Dead.
7: Yeah, he took a piece of me with him.
0: He points to his eye.
6: I just know.
5: If that is all the witness has to offer.
6: No. There was Rookwood. He was a spy.
5: Augustus Rookwood of the Department of Mysteries.
0: No, Skeeter takes notes.
6: Fast information to know who from inside the ministry itself.
5: Very well. Council will deliberate. In the meantime, you will be returned to Azkaban.
6: No! Wait, please, I have more! What about Snape? Severus Snape.
18: As the council is very much aware, I've given evidence on this matter. Severus Snape was indeed a Death Eater, and prior to Lord Voldemort's downfall, turned spy for us at great personal risk. Today's no more a Death
21: Severus
18: Eater than
21: Snape
18: I am.
21: Severus Snape remains faithful to the Dark Lord!
25: Silence!
5: Unless the witness possesses any genuine name of consequence, this session is now concluded.
6: Oh, no. I've heard about one more.
5: What's that?
6: The name.
5: Yes?
6: I know for a fact this person took part in the capture, and by means of the Cruciatus Curse,
21: torture of the Auror Frank Longbottom and his wife!
5: Name! Give me the wretched name!
21: Barty Crouch!
0: Rita Skeeter gapes and Crouch frowns.
6: Junior.
0: Everyone turns to look at Voldemort's angular henchman. He starts to run away, but Moody zaps him with his wand. Barty Crouch Sr. watches wide-eyed as uniformed officers drag Barty Jr. to his feet. The young man sneers at Karkaroff, then stares at his father, his tongue flicking like a snake's.
26: Hello, father.
0: Barty Jr. smirks.
27: You are no son of mine.
0: Barty Jr. flicks his tongue. Now in Dumbledore's office, Harry stumbles back from the pensieve. Shakily, he gets up and faces his headmaster.
28: Curiosity is not a sin, Harry, but you should exercise caution. It's a pensieve. Very useful if, like me, you find your mind a wee bit stretched. It allows me to see once more things I've already seen. You see, Harry, I've searched and searched for something. Some small detail. Something I might have overlooked. Something that would explain why these terrible things have happened. Every time I get close to an answer, it slips away.
0: He sits down.
28: It's maddening.
3: Sir, Mr. Crouch's son. What exactly happened to him?
28: He was sent to Azkaban. Destroyed Barty to do it. But he had no choice. The evidence was overwhelming. Why do you ask?
3: It's just that I had a dream about him.
0: Dumbledore lifts a gray eyebrow.
3: It was in the summer, before school.
0: A flashback shows Harry's dream.
3: In the dream, I was in a house, and Voldemort was there. Only he wasn't quite human. And Wormtail was there too, and Mr. Crouch's son.
0: The angular henchman.
28: Have there been others like this dream?
3: Yes. Always the same one.
0: Dumbledore peers into the glowing basin.
16: Sir, these dreams, what I see, you don't think it's actually happening, do you?
0: His eyes shift to Harry.
28: I think it's unwise for you to linger over these dreams, Harry. I think it's best if you simply...
0: Grimacing faintly, he draws a strand of light out of his temple with his wand.
28: Cast them away.
0: He drops the strand into the pensieve, and Barty Jr.'s face appears. Later, Harry walks down a corridor, passing Snape's potions room.
1: It's a sign, Severus! You know what it means as well as I!
0: The door opens. Karkaroff shows Snape the dark mark on his arm. He yanks down his sleeve, glaring, and strides off. Harry starts to follow.
28: Potter! What's your hurry?
0: As Karkaroff heads around a corner, Harry steps up to his black-clad professor.
28: Congratulations, your performance in the Black Lake was inspiring. Gillyweed, am I correct?
16: Yes, sir.
28: Ingenious.
0: Snape climbs a ladder in the potions room.
28: A rather rare herb, gillyweed.
0: He searches a high shelf.
28: Not something found in your everyday garden.

0: me. 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You and your little friends are brewing polyjuice potion, and believe me, I'm going to find out why.
1: He shuts the door. Now, up on their feet, students cheer from viewing stands in an arena and wave banners bearing the champions' names. Professor Flitwick conducts the school band. Beaming, Amos Diggory bounds onto the grassy field. Cedric comes out slowly, and Amos puts his arm around him. As Fleur enters, the Beaubatons girls do a saucy cheer. In the stands, Draco roots with his pals. Crab has the word Crumb painted on his forehead. On the field, Crumb walks out with Karkaroff, his arms raised. Dumbledore and Harry step out and hesitate. The white-haired wizard rests his hand on Harry's shoulder, then urges him forward. Towering hedges stand behind the field. Dumbledore steps up to a podium and presses his wand to his throat. The crowd sits down.
2: Earlier today, Professor Moody placed the Triwizard Cup deep within the maze. Only he knows its exact position. Now, as Mr. Diggory...
1: Amos proudly lifts his son's arm.
2: And Mr. Potter...
1: Harry's friends jump up and cheer.
2: Tied for first position. They will be the first to enter the maze. Followed by Mr. Crumb.
1: Crumb notices Moody in the maze.
2: Miss Delacour.
1: Moody strides toward the field.
2: First person to touch the cup will be the winner. I've instructed the staff to patrol the perimeter. Should at any point a contestant wish to withdraw from the task, he or she need only send up red sparks with their wands. Contestants, get around. Quickly!
1: The four young wizards join him in a circle.
0: In the maze, you'll find no dragons or creatures of the deep. Instead, you'll face something even more challenging. You see, people change in the maze. Oh, find the cup if you can, but be very wary. You could just lose yourselves along the way.
2: Champions! Prepare yourselves!
1: As the other champions return to their headmasters, Harry steps over to Moody. Amos and Cedric embrace.
3: Get him. Good luck. My boy.
1: They pull apart. Cedric trades nods with Harry.
4: On the count of three. One.
1: Filch accidentally fires the cannon. He shrugs to Dumbledore. Grasping his wand, Harry turns to the looming hedges, and Moody gives him a pat on the shoulder. Harry steps inside the shadowy maze. He looks back through the mist, and Moody discreetly points him to the left. Harry manages a smile. Dumbledore glances between them, then walks on. The maze entrance grows in and closes behind Harry. Harry gulps and follows a narrow path between manicured bushes five times his height, his figure disappearing into the thick mist. Our view rises over the intricate maze, which fills a wide valley. Among the hedges, Harry turns in a slow circle, his gaze scanning several paths that fan out in different directions. He holds his wand protectively out in front of him. Breathing heavily, he shoots a nervous glance over his shoulder. Elsewhere in the maze, the tall hedges ripple as though blown by wind. Our view sweeps down the leafy walls to Cedric stepping around a corner by himself. He looks around, then bolts down a path and turns another corner. He frowns in frustration. Everything looks the same. Sweat shining on his handsome face, Cedric stares down a hazy pathway, then cautiously heads in the opposite direction. The hedges close in on him. Running, Cedric squeezes his way through their crushing branches. On another path, Crumb advances with his wand at his side. His sneakers cross the ground with even steps. Shadows fall across his face. Meanwhile, Harry looks over his shoulder, then anxiously rubs his arm. Through the mist, Crumb peeks around a trimmed corner. His eyes are glazed over. Now, Fleur rushes through the maze's tangle of paths to a dead end. Tearfully, she gazes up the steep walls, then doubles back. Fleur stares down a

0: long, narrow path, no end in sight. Suddenly, our view races up behind her. Fleur whips around. On another path, Harry turns toward the noise. Crumb crouches over and draws ragged breaths. Fleur lies on the ground below him, her eyes open but unfocused. As roots grow up around her, Crumb walks away. Meanwhile, Harry bolts down a long pathway through patches of hovering mist. He peeks around a corner, then quickly presses his back against the wall to hide. Crumb steps out of a dense fog and stalks down the path. Turning back, he aims his glowing wand at Harry. The light reveals Harry's frightened face. Crumb glares at him with filmy eyes, then lowers his wand and walks away. Glancing warily after his opponent, Harry takes off through the maze. He finds Fleur on the ground, wrapped tightly in the snake-like roots. As he crouches at her side, the roots begin to pull her limp body under the hedge.
1: Fleur!
0: Fleur! Harry stands up and aims his wand skyward.
1: Periculum!
0: Red sparks shoot from his wand and burst like fireworks in the night sky above the maze. A sudden wind stirs the hedges, growing into a violent vortex. Leaves and debris tumble through the air toward Harry. He squints against the raging storm, then sprints through the maze as the hedges close in behind him. Harry dives through an opening in a hedge. He lands on another path and scrambles to his feet. His eyes widen. A light shines at the end of the path. As Harry runs toward it, he comes upon Crumb and Cedric fighting. He ducks as Crumb shoots. Light from Cedric's wand hits Crumb in the chest, knocking him down. He kicks away Crumb's wand, then aims his own. Harry runs up and grabs Cedric's arm.
1: No, don't! Stop! He's bewitched, Cedric!
2: Get off me!
1: He's bewitched!
0: Cedric breaks free and races through the maze. Pushing and shoving, they fight for the lead. The boys round a corner and stop. The light glows in the distance.
1: Yes.
0: Neck and neck, they dash toward the brilliant prize. Roots erupt through the ground and whip at their feet as branches smack them in the face. A root catches Cedric's foot and he falls. Harry runs ahead, then stops to look back. Cedric struggles as the roots curl around him like ropes and drag him across the ground. Harry turns to him with calm eyes.
1: Harry!
0: The thick roots pin Cedric down.
1: Harry!
0: Harry looks between his friend and the trophy.
1: Harry!
0: He points his wand at Cedric.
1: Redacto!
0: A flash of light breaks a few of the roots and Cedric grabs for his wand. Harry doubles back and rips him loose from the web of snarled vines, then helps him up. Cedric grimaces, his jersey torn and leaves in his hair.
3: Thanks.
4: No problem.
3: You know, for a moment there, I thought you were going to let it get me.
4: For a moment, so did I.
3: Some game, huh?
4: Some game.
0: A strong wind whips through the maze and across their dirt-smudged faces.
1: Go!
0: Together, Harry and Cedric run through the wind and blowing leaves. Reaching the Triwizard Cup, they stop and glance at the menacing hedges.
1: Go on, take it! You saved me, take it! Together! One, two, three!
0: They touch the cup, and it transports them to the graveyard. They land on the grass, and the cup rolls several yards away. Breathing hard, Harry eyes their surroundings, then slowly gets up.
3: You okay?
4: Yeah, you?
0: Cedric staggers to his feet among the graves. The caretaker's cottage sits at the base of a nearby hill.
3: Where are we?
0: Harry steps toward the large monument bearing the surname Riddle.
4: I've been here before.
0: He spots a cauldron near the monument. Cedric finds the trophy.
3: It's a portkey. Harry, the cup is a portkey.
4: I've been here before. In a dream.
0: The grave reads, Tom Riddle, 1905 to 1943.
4: We have to get back to the cup. Now!
3: What are you talking about?
0: Harry sees Wormtail and grabs at his scar.
1: Ah!
0: The cauldron lights.
1: What is...
4: Get back to the cup!
0: Wormtail carries Voldemort's small, scrawny body in his arms like a baby. Cedric brandishes his wand.
4: Who are you? What do you want?
2: Kill the stag!
1: Avada Kedavra!
0: Green light shoots from Wormtail's wand and strikes Cedric. He falls lifeless to the ground. Wormtail floats Harry toward the Riddle's grave. The statue pins Harry back with its side.
2: Do it! Now!
0: Wormtail raises Voldemort over the cauldron and drops his master's weak, childlike body into the cloudy waters. He points his wand at the Riddle's grave.
5: Bone of the father, unwillingly given.
0: A bone floats past the inscription, Thomas Riddle, 1880 to 1943, and into the cauldron.
5: Flesh, the servant.
0: Wormtail draws a knife.
5: Willingly sacrificed.
0: Over the cauldron, he cuts off his own hand.
5: Blood of the enemy.
0: Wormtail slashes Harry's sleeve as the boy struggles in the skeleton's grasp.
5: Forcibly
2: taken.
0: Harry's blood clings to the blade. Wormtail flicks several drops into the cauldron.
5: The Dark Lord shall rise again.
0: Steam rises as Harry's blood mixes with the bubbling waters. Then the cauldron erupts in flames. Wormtail flees. The fire burns away, and a black fog swirls around Voldemort's fetal body suspended in the air. Dripping with slime, his arms and legs lengthen, and his spine uncurls. The fog wraps around his changing body, forming a long robe. Voldemort's bare feet touch the ground. The Dark Lord stands transformed into a skeletal man with sunken cheeks and a flat, snake-like face with slits for nostrils. He runs his hands over his bald, veiny head. His piercing eyes snap open. Inching closer, Wormtail gapes at him. The Dark Lord steps forward, the hem of his robe brushing against his long, pointed toenails. He looks down at his new body. His wide mouth stretches into a brief smile.
6: My wand, Wormtail.
0: Wormtail takes out a wand with a claw-shaped handle, then bows deeply. Voldemort takes the wand in his slender, bony fingers.
6: Hold out your arm, Master. Thank you.
0: He holds out his stump.
6: The other arm, Wormtail.
0: His grin fading, Wormtail frowns at his master. Voldemort grabs his outstretched left arm and sticks his wand into the faded black mark on his skin. The mark darkens, and the snake squirms beneath the skull. They turn their gazes to the sky. Thick black clouds gather into the shape of a skull. A snake slides out of its gaping mouth. Still trapped, Harry watches anxiously. In swirls of black mist, seven Death Eaters arrive, dressed in black robes and hoods. Skull masks hide their faces.
6: Welcome, my friends. 13 years it's been, and yet, here you stand before me, as though it were only yesterday. I confess myself disappointed. Not one of you tried to find me. Crab! Damn it,
0: Nair! He removes their masks and the men fall.
6: Not even you. Lucius.
0: Lucius Malfoy drops to his knees.
7: My lord, I detected any sign, a whisper of your whereabouts.
6: There were signs, my slippery friend, and more than whispers.
7: I assure you, my lord, I have never renounced the old ways.
0: Lucius removes his hood.
7: The face I have been obliged to present each day since your absence. That is my true mask.
5: I returned.
0: Wormtail cowers before Voldemort.
6: Out of fear, not loyalty.
7: Still, you have proved yourself useful these past few months, Wormtail.
0: He waves his wand over Wormtail's stump, and a silvery hand grows in its place.
5: Thank you,
8: sister. Thank you.
0: Voldemort nudges Cedric's face with his foot.
9: Such a handsome boy.
10: Don't touch him!
9: Harry! Oh, I'd almost forgotten you were here. Standing on the bones of my father. I'd introduce you, but word has it you're almost as famous as me these days.
0: He turns to the Death Eaters.
11: The boy who lived.
9: How lies have fed your legend, Harry. Shall I reveal what really happened that night 13 years ago? Shall I divulge how I truly lost my powers?
11: It was love. You see, when dear sweet Lily Potter gave her life for her only son, she provided the ultimate protection. I could not touch him. It was old magic, something I should have foreseen. But no matter, no matter. Things have changed.
0: He lunges.
9: I can touch you. Now.
0: He presses his finger against Harry's scar. Wincing, Harry squeezes his eyes shut. Voldemort grins wildly with his forked tongue sticking out. He pulls his hand away.
9: Astonishing what a few drops of your blood will do.
0: Voldemort frees him.
12: Pick up your wand, Potter!
0: Harry falls to the ground.
12: I said pick it up! Get up! Get up!
0: Harry crawls to his wand.
12: You've been taught how to duel, I presume, yes? First, we bow to each other. Come on now, Harry, the niceties must be observed. Dumbledore wouldn't want you to forget your manners, would he? I said bow!
0: He forces Harry to bow.
12: That's better. No!
0: He knocks Harry down.
12: Lucius!
0: Voldemort points his wand, and Harry writhes in pain. He releases him.
12: Attaboy, Harry. Your parents would be proud. Especially your filthy muggle mother.
0: Harry casts a spell, and Voldemort throws it back at him.
11: I'm going to kill you, Harry Potter. I'm going to destroy you.
0: Voldemort crouches over him.
9: After tonight, no one will ever again question my powers. After tonight, if they speak of you, they'll speak only of how you begged for death, and I, being a merciful lord, obliged.
12: Get up!
0: Using his hand, he levitates Harry onto his feet. The boy runs behind a tombstone.
12: Don't you turn your back on me, Harry Potter! I want you to look at me when I kill you! I want to see the light leave your eyes!
0: A bloody scratch cuts Harry's face. His gaze growing determined, he grits his teeth. Harry steps out into the open, his fist clenched, and faces Voldemort and the Death Eaters.
13: Have it your way.
0: Light shoots from their wands and meets in a burst of sparks. Lava-like fluid drips from the pulsing lines of light, which fuse into a jagged connection. Voldemort smiles as wind whips at his robes. Struggling to hold on, Harry grips his wand with both hands. The Death Eaters trade glances.
12: Do nothing! He's mine to finish!
0: Voldemort bites his lip with his yellowed teeth.
12: He's mine!
0: Golden light surges from their connected wands, creating a half-sphere around Harry and the Dark Lord. Voldemort's wand shakes and releases a surge of blue light. The light becomes a wispy, ethereal image of Cedric. Another light shoots from the wand and reveals the old man from the cottage. Together, two lights rise out of Voldemort's wand to Harry's side. They become the luminous images of Harry's parents, Lily and James.
14: Harry, when the connection is broken, you must get to the portkey. We can linger for a moment to give you some time, but only a moment. Do you understand?
0: Harry nods.
3: Harry, take my body back, will you? Take my body back to my father.
0: Harry nods.
15: Let go. Sweetheart, you're ready. Let go. Let go.
0: He breaks away, and the ghostly figures attack Voldemort. Kneeling by Cedric, Harry summons the cup.
10: Accio!
0: The boys in the cup disappear. Voldemort looks around the graveyard. Now, Harry and Cedric land in the arena, and the crowd cheers. Harry cries over the body. In the stands, Fleur jumps up, and Dumbledore slowly rises. Amos gives a friend a triumphant hug. Fleur screams. Hagrid stops clapping. Dumbledore runs onto the field and pulls the weeping boy off Cedric.
10: No! No!
0: Cornelius Fudge hurries over.
13: For God's sake, Dumbledore, what's happened?
10: He's back. He's back. Voldemort's back. Cedric, he asked me to bring his body back. I couldn't leave him. Not that.
16: It's all right, Harry. It's all right. He's home. You both are.
13: Keep everybody in their seats. A boy's just been killed.
0: In the stands, Ron and Hermione gape.
13: The body must be moved, Dumbledore. There are too many people.
17: Let me through.
13: Let me through!
0: Amos pushes his way onto the field.
13: Let me through. That's my son! That's my boy!
0: Crying, he kneels by Cedric.
13: My boy!
0: As the students gather around, Moody pulls Harry up.
13: Come on, get up. Easy. Easy. This is not where you want to be right now.
3: No.
0: Hermione sees Moody lead Harry away.
16: It's all right. I got you. Come on. Easy now.
0: In the arena, candlelight flickers on the students' somber faces. Victor blinks his brown eyes, and Neville swallows. Ron and Hermione stand together. Our view rises away from the arena to one of the castle's towers. Inside, Moody guides Harry into his office. Staring vacantly, the young wizard holds his injured arm. Moody shuts the door and bolts its sturdy lock. He looks at Harry with his mismatched eyes. Putting his arm around the boy, Moody brings him further into his office, then draws a curtain across the door. The professor sets a stool in front of the fireplace and sits him down. Harry trembles. Moody rests a hand on his shoulder.
16: Are you all right, Potter?
0: Harry nods.
16: Does it hurt?
3: That? Not so much now.
16: Perhaps I'd better take a look at it.
0: He examines the bloody gash on Harry's arm.
3: The cut was a portkey.
0: His lips trembling, Moody touches the wound.
3: Someone had bewitched it.
16: What was it like? What was he like?
3: Who?
16: The Dark Lord.
0: He presses the wound. Moody steps away.
16: What was it like to stand in his presence?
3: I don't know.
0: Moody grimaces as his hand begins to bulge.
3: It was like I'd fallen into one of my dreams.
0: His whole body quivers.
3: Into one of my nightmares.
0: Harry gulps. With his swollen hand, Moody lifts his flask, but it's empty. Harry looks over as Moody rushes into the next room and frantically checks a case of glass bottles. They're all empty. Moody's head whips back. He steadies his gaze.
16: Were there others? In the graveyard, were there others?
3: I don't think I said anything about a graveyard, Professor.
0: Moody edges back into the room, meeting Harry's wide eyes, then speaks.
18: Marvelous creatures, dragons, aren't they?
0: Harry shrugs faintly, and Moody searches a cabinet.
18: Did you think that miserable oaf would have led you into the woods if I hadn't suggested it?
0: He pulls a glass bottle from another cabinet, then sets it aside.
16: Think Cedric Diggory!
18: I told you to open the egg underwater if I hadn't told him first myself. Do you think Neville Longbottom, the witless wonder, could have provided you with Gillyweed if I hadn't given him the book that led him straight to it? Ah!
0: He leans close to Harry. Moody points to his own head, then flicks his tongue.
10: It was you from the beginning. You put my name in the Goblet of Fire. You bewitched Crumb, but...
18: You won because I made it so, Potter. You ended up in that graveyard tonight because it was meant to be so. And now the deed is done.
0: He grabs Harry's injured arm.
18: Blood that runs through these veins runs within the Dark Lord.
0: Moody sniffs the blood on his thumb as he crosses the room. He turns back. His face looks like it's melting. Harry recoils.
17: Imagine how he will reward me when he learns that I have once and for all silenced the great Harry Potter.
0: Dumbledore bursts in and zaps Moody. He grabs him by the throat as Snape and McGonagall rush in.
18: Severus!
0: Snape pours a bottle of potion into Moody's mouth.
18: Do you know who I am?
17: Albus Dumbledore.
18: Are you Alistair Moody? Are you?
17: No.
18: Is he in this room? Is he in this room?
0: Moody looks at the trunk.
18: Hurry, away from there.
0: Harry steps back and Snape waves his wand. The trunk unlocks and opens, revealing another trunk inside. One by one, six more nested trunks unlock and open. Cautiously, they peer into the smallest seventh trunk. At the bottom of the deep chamber sits a man dressed in his underclothes.
19: You all right, Alistair?
20: I'm sorry, Albus.
21: That's Moody, but then who's...
0: Snape smells Moody's flask.
22: Polyjuice potion.
19: Now we know who's been stealing from your store, Severus. We'll catch up in a minute.
0: The real Moody winces, his hand over his eye. They turn to the imposter. Twitching in a chair, he flicks his tongue along his lips. His bloated hands snap the chair's arms. He rips the eyepiece off his twisted, melting face. On the floor, the mechanical eyeball looks left and right. The imposter thrashes as he transforms into Barty Crouch Jr. He flicks his tongue like a snake. As Harry leans in for a closer look, Barty Jr. grabs him. Dumbledore jumps between them and pulls Harry free.
17: Barty Crouch Jr. I'll show you mine if you show me yours.
0: He reveals the dark mark on his arm.
17: Your arm, Harry.
0: Dumbledore holds up Harry's bleeding arm.
17: You know what this means, don't you? He's back. Lord Voldemort has returned.
3: I'm sorry, sir. I couldn't help it.
19: Send an owl to Azkaban. Think they'll find they're missing a prisoner.
17: I'll be welcomed back like a hero.
19: Perhaps. Personally, I've never had much time for heroes.
0: He hustles Harry out, leaving Snape to guard Barty Jr. Snape presses his wand into the henchman's sweaty cheek, and Barty flicks his tongue. Now, rays of sunlight shine on Hogwarts Castle as a single owl flies among the towers. In the Great Hall, Dumbledore sits before students and professors.
23: Today, we acknowledge a really terrible loss.
0: He slowly gets up.
19: Cedric Diggory was, as you all know, exceptionally hardworking, infinitely fair-minded, and most importantly, a fierce, fierce friend. Now, I think, therefore, you have the right to know exactly how he died. You see, Cedric Diggory was murdered by Lord Voldemort. The Ministry of Magic does not wish me to tell you this. But not to do so, I think, would be an insult to his memory.
0: Harry nods gently.
19: Now, the pain we all feel at this dreadful loss reminds me and reminds us that while we may come from different places and speak in different tongues, our hearts beat as one. In light of recent events, the bonds of friendship we made this year will be more important than ever. Remember that. And Cedric Diggory will not have died in vain. You remember that. And we'll celebrate a boy who was kind and honest and brave and true right to the very end.
0: Black Hogwarts banners float beneath the ceiling's Gothic arches. Sunlight streams through the windows. Now, Dumbledore lets himself into Harry's room and finds the young wizard sitting beside an open trunk with his head bowed. Harry quickly gets up and faces the white-bearded headmaster. Dumbledore fingers a maroon fabric hanging off Ron's bed.
23: I never liked these curtains. Set them on fire in my fourth year. By accident, of course.
0: His gaze turning serious, Dumbledore sits on the edge of Harry's bed.
23: I put you in terrible danger this year, Harry. I'm sorry.
0: Harry shifts his weight.
21: Professor, when I was in the graveyard, there was a moment. When Voldemort's wand and mine sort of connected.
23: Priori incantatum.
0: His lips parted, Dumbledore stands up.
23: You saw your parents that night, didn't you? They reappeared.
0: Smiling, Harry nods.
23: No spell can reawaken the dead, Harry. I trust you know that.
0: His smile fades.
23: Dark and difficult times lie ahead. Soon we must all face the choice between what is right and what is easy.
0: Behind his glasses, Harry's blue eyes stare downward.
23: But remember this. You have friends here. You're not alone.
0: Dumbledore rests his hands on Harry's shoulders. He pats the boy's cheek, then walks away. Outside, students from the three schools hug and shake hands. Madame Maxime, walking with Dumbledore, towers over the crowd. Crumb finds Hermione and whispers in her ear. He pulls her aside.
1: This is for you.
0: A slip of paper.
1: Write to me. Promise.
0: She smiles.
15: Bye.
0: He blows her a kiss as he leaves. Nearby, little Gabrielle leads Fleur over to Ron and pecks his cheek.
15: Au revoir, Ron.
0: Fleur kisses him on the forehead. Ron smiles awkwardly, letting out a deep breath as they step away. Along the edge of the crowd, Harry walks apart, watching the students bid each other goodbye. A smile spreads across Harry's lips, the scratch on his cheek almost healed. Out on the lake, the Durmstrang ship fires its cannon. At the castle, the blue-clad Beauxbatons girls walk through a crowd of cheering Hogwarts students. The Durmstrang wizards, wearing fur caps, shake the students' hands as they depart. Later, Ron and Hermione meet up with Harry.
3: Do you think we'll ever just have a quiet year at Hogwarts?
15: No.
3: Well, I didn't think so. Oh, well. What's life without a few dragons?
0: As Harry and Ron walk ahead, Hermione stays behind.
15: Everything's going to change now, isn't it?
0: She smiles sadly and takes a deep breath. Harry puts a comforting hand on her shoulder.
3: Yes.
0: She nods, brightening, and they walk on side by side.
15: Promise you'll write this summer. Both of you.
3: I won't. You know I won't.
15: Harry will, won't you?
3: Yeah, every week.
0: She shares a teasing smile with Ron, and Hermione shakes her head. The three friends pass through an archway and look out over a balcony at the sloping mountains. The Beauxbatons' carriage sails past, pulled by a team of winged horses. Up ahead, the Durmstrang ship sails across the rippling lake, then glides underwater as the carriage swoops past. Golden sunlight filters through the clouds onto the vast lake and mountains below. The carriage rises into the blue sky, growing small in the distance. Fade to black. 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For more about description, visit our website at access.wgbh.org or call DVS at 1-800-333-1203. 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Cast: Daniel Radcliffe as Harry Potter, Rupert Grint as Ron Weasley, Emma Watson as Hermione Granger. Robbie Coltrane as Rubeus Hagrid, Ralph Fiennes as Lord Voldemort, Michael Gambon as Albus Dumbledore, Brendan Gleeson as Alistair Mad-Eye Moody, Jason Isaacs as Lucius Malfoy, Gary Oldman as Sirius Black, Miranda Richardson as Rita Skeeter, Alan Rickman as Severus Snape, Maggie Smith as Minerva McGonagall, Timothy Spall as Wormtail, Francis de la Tour as Madame Maxime, Peja Bielach as Igor Karkaroff, David Bradley as Argus Filch, Warwick Davis as Phileas Flitwick, Tom Felton as Draco Malfoy, Robert Hardy as Cornelius Fudge, Shirley Henderson as Moaning Myrtle, Roger Lloyd Pack as Barty Crouch, Mark Williams as Arthur Weasley, Stanislav Ionevsky as Victor Crumb, Robert Pattinson as Cedric Diggory, Clémence Poissy as Fleur Delacour. A Warner Brothers Pictures presentation. A Heyday Films production. A Mike Newell film. A title appears on the yellowed parchment, then bursts into flames. Harry Potter and the Goblet of Fire. Credits continue. 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Cast in order of appearance: Eric Sykes as Frank Bryce, David Tennant as Barty Crouch Jr., James Phelps as Fred Weasley, Oliver Phelps as George Weasley, Bonnie Wright as Ginny Weasley, Jeff Rawl as Amos Diggory. Death Eaters: Philip Rahm, Olivia Higginbottom, Ashley Artis, Alex Palmer, Paschal Friel, and Richard Rossum. Ministry Witches: Sheila Allen, Sue Elliott, Anne Lacey, and Flip Webster. Ministry Wizards: David Stern, Christopher Whittingham, Liam McKenna, and Campbell Graham. Marjorie Mason as the Food Trolley Lady. Katie Leung as Cho Chang. Matthew Lewis as Neville Longbottom. William Melling as Nigel. Devin Murray as Seamus Finnegan. Afshan Azad as Padma Patil. Shefali Chowdhury as Parvati Patil. Angelica Mandy as Gabrielle Delacour. Tolga Safer as Karkaroff's aide. Alfie Enoch as Dean Thomas. Lewis Doyle as Ernie McMillan. Jamie Waylett as Vincent Crabb. Josh Hurtman as Gregory Goyle. Charlotte Scoach as Hannah Abbott. Robert Wilfert as the photographer. Tiana Benjamin as Angelina Johnson. Henry Lloyd Hughes as Roger Davies. Jarvis Cocker as the band lead singer. Johnny Greenwood on the band lead guitar. Phil Selway on the band drums, Steve Mackey on the band bass guitar, Jason Buckle on the band rhythm guitar, Steve Clayton on the band keyboards, Alan Watts as the assistant judge, Adrian Rollins as James Potter, and Geraldine Somerville as Lily Potter. Stunt coordinator, Greg Powell. Production manager, David Carrigan. Production manager, second unit, Russell Lodge. Key second assistant director, Robert P. Grafton. 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Graphic artist, Eduardo Lima. 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Property master, Barry Wilkinson. 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Key grip, David Appleby. Stills photographer, Murray Close. 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

0: 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A dedication, Mary Selway, 1936 to 2004. 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
1: Letters pop out from a white background, then turn red, Netflix. A Netflix original series. In the Hollingsworth backyard, Hunter beams before his mom and Miles.
2: You look so handsome, sweetheart.
3: Who would have thought there was a human under all those hoodies? By which I mean you look very nice.
4: I figured I'd make an effort for my first day back at school post-suspension.
2: Why don't you sit down and eat something? You need to fuel up.
4: I'd rather just get going. I know we have to meet Simpson, but I really want to talk to Yael before class.
2: Okay, then. Let's go.
1: Mrs. Hollingsworth leads her sons toward the driveway.
4: Where's Frankie?
2: Oh, she had to be at school early for some emergency volleyball meeting.
1: Miles stops Hunter and pulls him into a hug. Hunter steps back, eyeing his brother.
4: What the hell?
3: I'm proud of you. I know that going back after everything will be tough.
4: Well, it'll be better than being cooped up with only you to talk to.
1: Hunter strolls off.
3: It was that classic Hunter charm.
1: Later, Mrs. Hollingsworth's SUV pulls into a parking lot.
5: You're a total idiot.
3: Come on, give the guy a shot.
4: Ben Affleck cannot be Batman. It's a travesty.
1: Hunter turns forward.
4: This isn't school. Where are we? Where are you taking me?
2: Hunter, this is a mental health facility.
1: He stares.
4: You're having me committed.
2: It's called a psychiatric hold. We can't ignore the fact that you brought a weapon to school.
4: You told her?
3: I had to.
4: I'm gonna kill you. It's just a figure of speech.
2: Well, you need help, sweetheart. I know this is scary, but we are doing it for you.
1: Hunter's brow furrows as he gazes out the windshield, blinking rapidly. Photos and videos of the diverse group of Degrassi teens appear in blocks, then within text messages and phone apps. The title appears on a social media page next to a photo of all the teens together. Degrassi, next class. The quote below reads, "I know I can make it through." Words appear. Hashtag turns up. Starring Amanda Arcuri, Jamie Block, Raya Downs, Nikki Gold, Ricardo Hoyos, Spencer McPherson. In class, Frankie and Shay sit at desks next to each other.
6: Northern Tech pranked us first.
7: I know. I can't believe other teams are refusing to play us until we apologize for making the banner.
6: We're not racist. That school is called the Zoo. We painted their players as animals, but the banner had nothing to do with race.
7: Yeah, there's no way we're letting this ruin our season.
1: They both look down at their books.
7: So I guess we can start by telling them it wasn't meant to be offensive, and then...
6: Make sure you say it was a joke.
7: Why don't you say that?
1: They look at each other.
7: What is it?
6: I can't go with you to apologize. I have to go visit Hunter.
7: Is he... Are you okay?
6: I really don't want to talk about it.
7: I can move the meeting if you want.
6: I don't know if it's the best idea for me to go anyway.
1: Shay stares at Frankie as she looks down at her book. Frankie glances back at her briefly.
7: You drew it, didn't you?
1: Frankie meets her eye, then shifts her body towards Shay.
6: Yeah. The whole thing was kind of my idea. And I drew the monkey. Just please don't tell anyone, okay?
7: Yeah. Sure.
6: You know I'm not racist, right?
7: Yeah, of course I do. Don't worry, Franks. I've got this.
1: Outside school, Maya stands with Grace and Tiny. Zig runs up behind her.
5: It's like she doesn't even realize that she's being so rude.
8: I know, right?
9: Yeah, it's...
5: You agree, right?
8: Of course.
5: She's always...
10: Morning, beautiful.
5: Oh, hey.
10: What happened with your co-op?
5: I got it. Peter left my truck.
10: That's amazing.
5: Yeah.
1: Zig hugs Maya.
8: So, are you two back together?
9: Did I fall through a tear in the space-time continuum?
6: We'll talk about it later.
1: Grace gives Tiny a look before leaving. Zig kisses Maya's cheek.
11: Sure miss doing that.
1: Tiny leaves as Maya turns to face Zig.
11: What?
5: I just wish you would have talked to me before you told everyone we were back together.
11: We're not?
5: Look, Zig, can we get together and talk tonight?
11: Yes, of course. Whatever you need.
5: Okay.
11: Tonight it is.
1: In the mental health facility, Hunter and his mom talk to a nurse. He takes off his belt. The nurse leads them down a hall.
12: Negative thoughts often emerge as a result of our anxiety. Have you been tested for or diagnosed with any chronic physical or emotional pain disorders? Have you been administered antibiotics?
13: I don't belong here. This place is full of crazy people. It's with the bars on the windows. It's like a bad movie. And no belts or shoelaces. Do they seriously think I'm gonna hurt myself the first chance I get?
1: He faces his mom in his private room.
13: You have to get me out of here. Please, I'll do whatever you say. I'll be good, I promise.
14: I'm sorry. I really need you to give this a chance.
1: Mrs. Hollingsworth hugs Hunter, who stares forward with glassy eyes. She pulls away to look at him.
14: I'll see you soon, sweetheart. I love you.
1: She turns and goes, leaving Hunter standing alone in the dimly lit room. Hunter sits down on the bed and stares at the floor. Outside school, Zig and Tiny play basketball on a court.
15: Where am I going?
16: Come on.
15: Where am I going?
1: Zig runs around Tiny and puts the ball through the hoop.
15: Anyway, well, I would not have described that kiss as confusing. She still agreed to go out with me.
16: Wait, I thought she agreed to talk.
15: Well, I figured it was a good opportunity to treat her to a nice dinner. I got a Groupon.
1: Tiny wrinkles his forehead and eyes Zig.
15: What, you think she's gonna dump me?
16: I think she's confused. I mean, fair. You did cheat on her.
1: Tiny shoots and scores.
15: Look, I know that I messed up, but I'm willing to put in the work to fix this, you know?
1: Tiny tightens his mouth.
15: What?
16: I...
1: Zig shoots, and Tiny grabs the ball.
16: I don't know if it should be this hard.
1: He passes the ball to Zig. Zig walks over to the side and grabs a bottle of water before leaning against the chain-link fence.
15: I love her, man.
16: You're 16. You don't think you're gonna marry her or something?
1: Tiny leans next to him. He goes to take a sip of water but stops.
16: Oh, crap, you do.
15: You think I'm an idiot.
16: I think you better hope that this date goes well tonight.
1: In the mental health facility, Hunter sits in a visiting area with Frankie and Miles.
6: You made any friends?
1: Hunter has his arms crossed.
17: What about your doctors? Be nice.
1: Hunter watches as the nurse leaves her badge on a counter.
6: I brought you some pajamas and a pillow.
1: He doesn't look at his siblings.
6: Just say something.
17: I brought your hoodie. Cold.
1: Miles glances at Frankie.
17: I don't know if I'm allowed, but...
13: It's your fault I'm in this hellmouth and now you're also gonna let me freeze to death.
1: Miles looks over his shoulder, then passes his red hoodie to Hunter, who stands as he puts it on.
13: Going to the washroom.
1: He puts the hood up, grabs the nurse's badge off the counter, and bolts.
6: Hunter, stop!
1: Hunter swipes the badge to the sensor, pushes the door open, and runs out into the hall. He looks behind him as two orderlies in beige scrubs chase after him. The door before him reads, "Emergency exit," opens only when alarm has sounded. He tries to push it open, but the doors are locked. The orderlies grab him and drag him down the hall as he struggles to get back to the door. In her living room, Shay leads the Northern Tech captain through the doorway.
7: Have a seat.
1: The captain sits on the couch.
7: Can I get you anything?
6: No, I'm fine.
7: Well, thanks for meeting me. I really hope we can figure this out. I know we'd all like to get back to volleyball.
6: Of course they asked you to talk to me.
7: I am one of the captains.
6: Then where's your other white co-captain?
7: Frankie couldn't make it.
6: Okay. Did you draw me as a monkey?
7: No.
6: Did you know about it?
7: No, of course not.
6: Then I don't know what I'm doing here. We want the people who are actually responsible to own up. So unless you're hiding them in another room...
7: Come on, it was just a joke.
6: Oh, well, in that case, all is forgiven.
7: Seriously?
6: Is it just a joke when people ask how many baby daddies I have? Is it just a joke when people assume I can't swim or ask if they can touch my hair? It's no excuse.
7: I know. And all that stuff is awful. It just wasn't meant to be racist.
6: So what? It was. You should be just as offended, if not more. Your team drew the pictures.
7: Whoever drew that, they didn't mean any harm.
6: But it still hurt. Because we live in a world where lots of people do mean it like that.
1: She grabs her bag and stands.
6: I came here for an apology, not for these excuses.
7: But what about our season? Other teams are refusing to play us.
6: Good. It's going to stay that way until the person responsible quits the team.
7: Seriously, isn't that a little extreme?
6: How are things supposed to change if people aren't held accountable for their actions? In the meantime, you should figure out why you think it's okay to be on a team of racists.
1: Shay watches as the Northern Tech captain leaves. A taxi drives by on a city street. Inside an upscale restaurant, a waiter in a white shirt pours water for Zig, who looks toward the door.
18: I'm sure she's on her way.
1: The waiter glances at him and sets his glass down. Zig checks his phone. A text from Maya with a sad face emoji reads, "Sorry, can't make it. Gotta finish this Geo project. See you tomorrow." Zig sighs and puts his hand to his mouth. In the mental health facility, a sign on the door reads, "Authorized personnel only." Hunter sits across from a blonde woman in a white coat. He draws sketches of Yael.
19: Did you have any questions you wanted to ask me, Hunter?
13: This is a mistake. I don't belong here. I'm not sick.
19: Okay, let me ask you something. Why do you think your family brought you here?
13: They're overreacting.
19: You aggressively bullied a classmate, which included calling a SWAT team to her house. You made a list of people you wanted to hurt. You brought a weapon to school, and you intentionally crashed a car.
13: Just tell me what I can say to get out of here.
1: He stares at the doctor.
13: I have some people I need to talk to.
1: Hunter goes back to his drawings. The doctor looks down and gently touches her hand to the paper.
19: Her? Is that why you tried to run away?
13: Doesn't matter. She's not gonna talk to me.
19: Well, that's something I might be able to help you with.
1: He glances up. She puts a packet of paper in front of him labeled personal workbook.
13: You're giving me homework.
19: I specialize in cognitive behavioral therapy. The goal is to help you deal with troubling thoughts in an effective way.
13: So what I'm hearing is you're not gonna let me go home.
1: Hunter sits back in his chair. At the restaurant, Zig leans back and watches as Lola cuts and eats food off a white plate. Tiny sits next to her, tight-lipped.
20: Damn, that was good. If you ever cheat on me, you're bringing me here.
21: Glad you enjoyed it. I can't believe she stood me up.
8: Maybe she really did have homework.
20: Let me see the text.
1: Lola holds out her hand. She nods at Zig when he eyes her. He hands over his phone and she looks at it.
20: Yeah, she totally stood you up.
21: But see, why would she do this to me? I mean, when you really think about it, this is her fault too.
8: How?
21: Well, if she hadn't gone off to New York with Jonah, or even if she just responded to some of my texts, I would have never done anything with Zoe.
20: I'm sorry, she didn't respond to your texts?
21: She turned her phone off.
20: So no goodnight texts when she was in another city with another boy?
21: Nope.
20: So this is totally her fault. Why are you kicking me? That's one of the Ten Commandments of Love. You know, thou shalt always text back.
8: Come on, Zig's still the one who...
20: Only because he thought she was off in another city doing God knows what with Jonah.
21: Yeah, she sort of made me cheat on her.
20: And isn't she some sort of big feminist? If she wants everything to be equal, then everything's gotta be equal. Like, blame for screwing up.
21: Yes! And here I am trying to fix things, and what is she doing?
20: Missing out on a great dinner is what?
1: Zig stares at Lola, then stands.
8: Where are you going?
15: I've got to go give my soulmate a piece of my mind.
21: She's a keeper, by the way.
20: It's true. So never cheat on me.
1: In the mental health facility, Hunter holds up his personal workbook.
0: Here, I did them. Will you help me talk to Yael now?
1: He hands his doctor the workbook. She smiles slightly as she looks through the pages.
19: This is a good start.
0: What do you mean? You said if I did them, you'd help me.
19: No, I said if you worked with me, then that was something we could move towards. This is a process, and you're just at the beginning.
0: You lied to me.
19: You're entitled to your feelings. My job is to help you understand how what you do affects other people. Now, according to this thought record, you've had many, many negative automatic thoughts today.

0: at a photo of the banner on her tablet.
1: Getting ready for a big test?
2: Is this racist?
0: Shay holds out her tablet. Her dad walks over and takes it out of her hand. He looks at it.
1: Are the people this banner's making fun of black?
0: She nods.
1: Then, yes, I think so. What is it?
2: Some members of our volleyball team hung it at Northern Tech, but it wasn't meant to be offensive, and now they want the person who drew the monkey to quit the team.
1: Do you know who drew it?
2: Yeah, they aren't racist, but the way everyone's making such a big deal out of this, does it mean they actually are?
1: But it's not really that simple.
2: It was just supposed to be a joke, but now I don't know.
0: He sits across from her.
1: None of this stuff has an easy answer, but so you know, comparing black people to monkeys has a really long, messed up history. It was used to justify slavery. People thought that if we were more monkey than human, we didn't deserve rights or freedoms.
2: That's really messed up.
1: Big time.
2: So the person who drew this, why don't they think it's a big deal?
1: Ignorance, probably. People who haven't experienced racism in their lives can have a hard time seeing this stuff.
2: So should I be mad at them?
1: I don't want you to feel like it's your responsibility to take this on yourself, but if it bothers you and you want to speak up, I'd be proud.
0: Shay nods slightly and looks down.
1: Do you have any more questions?
2: Not yet, but I'm sure I will.
0: Her dad passes back the tablet and leaves. Shay looks down at the picture. In her bedroom, Maya sits on the floor. She plants miniature flags in a piece of styrofoam painted like a map. She looks up to see Zig knocking on the window. Maya steps over her project and opens the window, glancing back at her door.
3: Zig!
0: He climbs inside.
3: You didn't get my texts?
4: Yeah, well, you know, it's polite to call someone when you stand them up.
3: What? We talked on the phone, like, once.
4: We were supposed to talk.
3: I know, but when you texted me that we were going to this fancy restaurant...
4: You know, this is your fault, too.
3: Excuse me?
4: You went to New York with Jonah, and you didn't even text me back?
3: You are not seriously blaming me for what happened.
4: All I'm saying is that it takes two people to screw up a relationship.
3: Yeah, you and Zoe.
4: I'm trying to make things better, and you won't even show up to dinner.
0: He steps on her project.
3: Crap. Oh, my God.
0: He picks up the broken pieces.
4: Texting your boyfriend back is like one of the commandments.
3: I'm not even going to pretend to know what you're talking about right now. Oh, just give it to me.
4: I'm trying to fix it.
3: Yeah, and you're only making it worse.
0: They crouch on the floor, staring at each other, Maya's broken project between them. In the mental health facility, Hunter lies in bed, wide awake.
4: Hunter!
0: He thinks back to the crashed car.
4: Get away!
0: He remembers pushing Yael and sits up in bed. He recalls placing the gun in his bag before going into school. Hunter lies back, his brow furrowed. Later during the day in his facility room, he sits with the doctor, his mom, and Miles.
5: You know that story about that guy who has to roll the same boulder up the hill every day?
6: Sisyphus.
5: That's how I feel. Like, every day is this huge struggle. And even when I do get it to the top, like when I got the gaming team, it just rolls back down again, crushing me.
6: That must feel awful.
5: It's the worst.
6: I had no idea, Hunter.
7: Me neither. I'm sorry.
6: But everyone feels like that in some way. Everyone's got their own boulders.
5: So, we're just a planet full of miserable people, then. Great.
6: Life can be hard. I'm not going to tell you it's not. But what I can do is help you come up with ways to make the boulder smaller, or new ways to get it up the hill. Sound good?
5: Yeah, it does.
6: Today was a huge step in the right direction.
0: The doctor nods at Hunter.
6: So, would you like to write a letter to your friend?
5: Really?
6: I can help you write it if you want.
0: Hunter nods slightly. In front of school, Maya walks by a yellow bus holding her project, now taped back together. She spots Zig, who holds a poster painted with a similar map, and meets her eyes.
3: What's that?
5: It's, well, I know it's not as good as the original, but

0: She just looks at him.
1: Look, I'm sorry about last night. For what I said and for breaking your project. I didn't mean it.
2: Sounded like you meant it.
1: I was just upset, you know?
0: Zig sits on a bench, and Maya sits beside him.
1: I thought we were gonna work things out.
2: Zig, when we kissed, I really wanted it to feel the same, and it did at first. But then, it didn't.
1: I thought you loved me.
2: I did. I loved you so much. But then you cheated on me. Now I don't know how I feel anymore.
1: I'll do anything. Just let me fix this.
2: It's just too hard, Zig. I'm just not ready.
1: Will you ever be?
0: He slowly looks over to her, and Maya heaves her shoulders.
2: Anything's possible. I've got to get to class.
0: Maya walks off with her project, leaving Zig alone on the bench. In the mental health facility, a nurse lets Miles into the visiting area where Hunter waits on a couch.
3: Hey, brother. Did you give her the letter? What did she say?
0: Miles smiles and looks back at the door. An orderly lets Yael into the visiting area, and she walks over to Hunter. He stands as she approaches.
3: Thanks for coming.
0: They sit down on the couch.
4: What are you doing in here? You okay?
3: No. I'm sick. Depression.
4: You never seem sad.
3: No, but I'm angry. That's another way people can be depressed. I also think I have something called oppositional defiant disorder.
4: Is that what you wanted to tell me? I said in your letter.
3: No, there's something else. I wanted to apologize.
4: For what?
3: Sometimes when I'm angry, I want to hurt people. When you got mad at me about the trolling, I wanted to hurt you too. I'm so, so sorry.
4: Do you still want to hurt me?
3: No, never. Not you or anyone else. I want to get better. Do you hate me?
0: She stares at him, unsmiling.
4: No.
3: Are you scared of me?
4: I don't think so. But I'm gonna need to take some time to think about things.
0: Hunter swallows hard and closes his eyes before looking back at Yael.
3: Of course. Take as long as you need.
0: Yael stands, and Hunter does too. As she walks out, she looks back at him. Miles watches her leave, then goes over to Hunter, who smiles.
3: Thanks for everything.
0: Hunter hugs his brother. In the school gym, Shay walks over to Lola and Frankie.
5: I mean, what's so bad about monkeys anyway?
6: I know, they're totally cute. When I get rich and buy a weird exotic pet, it's totally gonna be a monkey. I could train him to bring me snacks.
5: Maybe the real problem here is that I just need to work on my drawing skills. I bet I totally could have avoided this entire thing if I just paid attention in art class.
0: They look at Shay.
5: Hey, how'd it go? Did you save the rest of the season? Because if you did, I am totally buying you a million ice cream sundaes.
7: Can I talk to you for a second?
0: Frankie and Shay walk to the side.
5: Did it not go well? Was Kara a huge jerk?
7: This is hard.
5: Okay, you're freaking me out.
7: They want the person responsible to quit the team.
5: Did you tell them it was me?
7: No, but...
5: And you explained that it wasn't racist, right?
7: Except it kind of was.
5: Seriously?
7: Whether you meant it that way or not, it hurt people. And if we let you stay on the team, it makes it seem like we're okay with it. Like, I'm okay with it and I'm not.
5: Do you really think that of me?
7: I think you made a really big mistake. Mistake it's not my job to fix.
5: Okay, so what do I do?
7: I think you have to quit, Franks.
0: Frankie stares forward as Shay walks away. Opening credits continue. 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Letters pop out from a white background, then turn red. Netflix. Letters pop out from a white background, then turn red. Netflix. a Netflix original series. In the woods, Shay runs along a trail, arms pumping at her sides as she passes trees with bright green leaves. Esme leads Shay by a small distance. Frankie jogs a few feet behind Shay, followed by the rest of the cross-country team.
8: How is she beating me?
9: We're training, Shay. There are no winners.
8: Meet in 2 days.
9: Ugh, stop stressing. On race day, you'll crush her. At the very least, you'll blow it.
0: They run past Coach Armstrong at the finish.
10: Nice run, ladies. Stretch, and we'll talk when everybody gets back.
0: Shay goes to Tiny, who clicks a stopwatch.
11: All right, 23:36. That deserves a kiss.
12: I'm sweaty.
11: Come on. It doesn't bother me.
0: He pulls her onto his lap.
12: Okay, I gotta stretch.
0: Esme eyes Tiny's leg.
12: Oh, Shay, you brought your monthly visitor to practice. How cute.
13: No.
0: Everyone looks at a blood stain on Tiny's pants. Shay checks her backside.
13: No.
12: Does anybody else smell a butcher shop?
10: Feel free to hit the showers.
12: Did you forget to put in a tampon?
13: No, I must have bled through. Oh, my God. Why is there something higher than ultra-absorbent?
12: It's not that bad. I mean, it's bad. It's just it's not like Ebola.
13: You think they sell sorry for bleeding on you cards?
12: Okay, first clean up and then maybe offer to dry clean his pants.
0: Shay walks ahead.
12: Where are you going?
13: Into hiding. Forever.
0: Photos and videos of the diverse group of Degrassi teens appear in blocks, then within text messages and phone apps. The title appears on a social media page next to a photo of all the teens together. Degrassi, next class. The quote below reads, "I know I can make it through." Words appear, hashtag worst gift ever. Written by Alejandro Alcoba, directed by Stefan Brogren. In class, the teacher sits on his desk as students, including Goldie, take notes.
14: The Japanese military used kamikaze attacks because defeat or capture was considered worse than death.
15: Which is a hangover from samurais, right? Bushido or whatever?
16: Okay, so do suicide bombers, for example, think that they're honorable? Like modern samurai?
0: Jonah turns toward Goldie and the rest of the class follows suit. She notices and looks around.
4: Why would I have the inside scoop on suicide bombers?
17: Well, aren't they mostly Muslim?
4: Islam does not condone killing.
17: Well, I don't see any G.I. Joes strapping bombs to their chest.
4: Instead, they drop them from drones. And calling suicide bombers Muslim is an insult to Muslims everywhere.
0: The class looks at Rasha.
18: Vote to leave on.
0: Goldie smiles at her.
4: That was amazing. Makes me wish we had every class together.
19: How is everyone so clueless? Don't they know how to Google?
4: If I had a nickel for every time somebody asked me about that stuff.
19: As if wearing a hijab makes you an expert.
4: So, I'll see you at home. We got a lot of friends to binge on.
19: Friend sounds good, but I feel bad keeping you from your friends. What if we invited some of them over tonight?
4: Oh, people here don't really like 90s sitcoms.
19: Then we can just hang out. Who knows, maybe we'll even teach them to Google.
0: Goldie forces a smile, which morphs into a nervous expression after Rasha walks away. In science class, Shay sits down beside Tiny. He smiles, a gift bag on the table before him. His smile fades as Shay keeps her eyes averted.
13: About yesterday, I just wanted to say that I'm...
3: Close your eyes. Got you something.
0: She smiles slightly.
3: Go on, cool some.
0: She shuts her eyes.
13: I'm so sorry about your pants. I can get you new ones if you want.
3: Don't worry about that, Shay. It's just pants.
0: He pulls a box from the bag and sets it in front of her.
3: Okay. Open them.
0: Shay looks to find a box of feminine pads. She scowls.
3: Are those wrong? Because I got you these, too.
0: He pulls out a box of tampons.
13: Are you trying to embarrass me?
3: But Esme said...
13: You talked to Esme about my period.
3: Did I do something wrong?
13: You think...
0: Holding the boxes, Shay collects her bag and moves to the table behind Tiny. She grips the feminine products as Esme sits down beside her.
12: Whoa, someone's prepared. That's what I always liked about you, Shay. Always willing to go with the flow.
0: Esme looks Shay up and down before smiling sweetly and unpacking her notebook. In the student council room, Jonah and Grace sit at a table with Goldie, Zoe, and Winston. Grace holds out her phone as she and Jonah bob their heads to the beat.
4: So just to clarify, you guys want funds to produce a play about Degrassi's bus crash?
20: Very bold. What's the story?
15: We're not sure yet. Maya's working on it.
4: Where is Maya?
16: Okay, that's a great question.
4: Okay, so Simpson asked us to stay away from anything triggering.
20: Fair enough.
2: but we should give them a chance to flush it out.
0: Goldie nods in agreement.
2: Come back then.
3: Okay, awesome.
0: Zoe turns to Goldie.
1: Anything else? Actually, yes. I motion we have an evening of student council bonding at my house tonight.
2: You're inviting us over to hang out?
1: We could play games like charades.
3: Charades? I am a master of mimicry.
1: I can order pizza and you guys can get to know Rasha.
2: Rasha?
1: Yeah, it's hard for girls like her to make friends and it's our job to help her feel welcome, right?
2: Good idea. We'll be there.
3: If I can get out of this box.
0: Goldie grins as she and Zoe watch Winston awkwardly mime being in a box. In the lounge area, Miles swipes through pictures of him and Tristan. He receives a picture of Lola with a filter that gives her dog ears and a snout. He smiles and looks up. Across the room, Lola makes a face at him. He makes one back as Zoe arrives with a bouquet of flowers.
20: Hey, can you take these to Tristan when you see him tonight?
3: Look, I wasn't really planning on going tonight.
20: But you didn't go last night either.
3: Well, can't you take them?
20: I have team building. Plus, Tristan needs you. Don't you want to be there if he wakes up? What could be more important?
19: He's working at my restaurant. I wouldn't have asked if there's literally anyone else, but Lautaro basically called in dead.
20: Since when do you two even talk? Whatever.
0: Zoe picks up the bouquet and hurries off.
3: Thanks for the save. It's just, it's hard to see him in that bed.
19: Yeah, I totally get it, but I was serious about serving tonight.
0: He smiles in the girls' locker room.
21: And he gave it to me right there in class.
5: No. Did you die?
21: I wish.
5: Okay. Well, come on, girl. I want to get a good stretch in before practice.
0: Shay crosses her arms.
15: I'm sitting this one out. I'll just tell Armstrong I have cramps. He'll leave it.
5: But the meet's tomorrow.
15: Might sit that out, too.
5: Wait, actually? Shay, this isn't you.
15: What if I have another incident?
5: Who cares? People are already calling you Bloody Mary and Flo Rida and they're nothing else. Nothing else at all.
15: Look, once is an accident, but twice, and I'm disgusting. I mean, if Esme hadn't opened her mouth, I could have gotten away with it.
5: Well, she's probably one of those girls with perfect little periods.
15: Like a nice house guest? Probably brings her chocolates. She probably has no idea how it feels.
0: Her eyes narrow.
15: Maybe it's time she did.
0: At Goldie's house.
20: Okay, two words.
0: Goldie watches Winston mime.
20: Chicken! A chicken? Superman! Close. Is it the Hulk?
22: Yes! Okay, up top!
0: Winston holds out his hand for a high five.
23: Don't leave me hanging!
20: I can't touch boys. It's against my beliefs.
23: There's a rule against high fives?
20: Not exactly, but, like, one touch leads to another, so...
23: But you touched Zoe.
5: Not a boy.
23: But you're a lesbian.
20: Well, the Quran doesn't say anything about touching gay people, so...
23: Well, what does the Quran say about being gay?
20: Well, there are many interpretations, but the most common one is that it's a sin.
0: Zoe nods.
2: So I'm a sinner.
0: Rasha glances seriously toward Goldie.
20: Rasha, a little help.
0: Rasha flashes an uncomfortable smile.
19: Does anyone want more pizza?
2: I think I'm gonna call it a night. It was really nice hanging with you, Rasha.
3: I'm gonna go with her.
0: After Winston follows Zoe out, Goldie looks over at Rasha.
20: Why didn't you back me up?
19: Because I didn't want to contradict you in front of your friends. You don't think a high five really matters, do you?
20: Yeah, I do. Because I'm a good Muslim.
19: So if someone doesn't follow every rule in the Quran as you see it, they're a bad Muslim.
20: Yeah, I guess.
19: Good to know.
0: Rasha nods solemnly and leaves the room. At the Mexican restaurant, Lola hands Miles plates of food.
5: This goes on the side like this. Oh, maybe I should pitch a nachos video for our channel.
16: Wait, if all this food is Mexican, what makes this place Argentinian?
5: Me, obviously. Okay, go.
0: Wearing a Lola's Cantina shirt, Miles stiffly steps aside as another waiter quickly brushes past him. He carries the two plates outside and sets them down on Zig and Esme's table.
16: Nachos, side of guac.
19: Oh, and our deepest condolences for our dear friend Tristan.
0: Miles' mouth tightens.
16: Excuse me?
19: Oh, is he still with us? I figured since you developed a taste for that Argentinian spice.
0: Miles glances back at Lola, taking a customer's order.
16: Look, I know you have no personal experience to corroborate this, but not every encounter between a guy and a girl ends at home base.
0: He steps back inside.
19: Okay, tip of the... Are you okay?
16: Like, am I a crappy boyfriend for not being Tristan's side all the time?
19: Of course not. You need bathroom breaks. Okay, it's okay to recharge sometimes. Who cares what stupid Esme thinks?
6: Now, table 10's waiting. Dale.
0: In the morning, Goldie stands in her kitchen, spreading peanut butter on a bagel. Rasha enters without her hijab, her short curly hair exposed.
20: Hey, made your favorite. About last night, things got a little intense, and I feel awful about it.
7: Bus will be here soon. You ready? Whoa, sorry, Rasha. I didn't realize you didn't have your hijab on.
19: I'm not wearing it today.
20: Like ever?
19: And thanks, Goldie, but I'll pass on the bagel.
0: Rasha strides out past Baz, who steps over to the counter and leans across from his sister.
7: What happened?
20: A high five. Rasha doesn't think it's a big deal, and I do.
7: So you guys can't be friends anymore?
20: Apparently not. I thought I finally found a friend who's just like me. I guess I was wrong.
0: She tilts her head back.
20: Ugh, I'm so sick of feeling different from everybody else.
7: Maybe you don't need to be so different.
20: Okay, so where do I compromise? If a high five is okay, is a hug or even a kiss? At what point do I even stop being a practicing Muslim? I might as well just start eating bacon.
7: No one said anything about bacon, but you don't have to wear a hijab to be Muslim.
20: I can't just take it off on a whim.
7: Rasha did. Plus, Mom and Dad don't make you wear it. It's your choice.
20: Because it makes me feel closer to God.
7: It's also a giant billboard that says, I'm different.
0: He steps away from the counter.
7: Fitting in is hard enough. Why make it harder?
0: Baz walks out and Goldie stares off pensively. In science class, Shay texts as Esme stands at the board.
8: Then we multiply this side by two, which gives us two aluminum oxide molecules.
9: Quite the balancing act there, Esme.
8: Now I hope you've all taken notes on what Esme did there, because it may come up on a test.
0: Shay squeezes red paint onto Esme's seat.
8: Take your seat. Let's move along to molar enthalpies. These are used in heat calculations. We will be looking at the
0: Esme sits down, then stands.
8: What the hell?
0: She looks at the back of her stained skirt.
8: You! Do you know how much this skirt cost me?
24: I mean, she embarrassed me.
8: You're the one embarrassed about having a vagina!
9: That's enough, Esme. Shay, stick around after class.
0: Esme slams her notebook shut and stomps out as Shay stands at her seat wearing a contrite expression. In the school bathroom, Goldie stands alone, staring at her reflection. She glances toward the door, then back at the mirror.
25: Throw me down. I'll steer the moon.
0: Slowly, she starts to unwrap her black hijab. She undoes the fastener at her chin and pulls off the veil, now wearing only the underscarf over her head and around her neck. Goldie slides it off, her eyes fixed on her reflection as she lets down her hair. Now, she walks down the hall, running her hand through her long black hair. But you've seen me better. She stops, and her confident expression falters as she looks around. She glances over at two students talking nearby. Lips parted, Goldie's eyes shift uneasily. She bursts back into the bathroom, hand rummaging in her bag. The team ducks inside a stall, holding her underscarf in her hand as she ties up her hair. Her shoulders heave as she drops her hands to her sides with a disappointed look. In a classroom, Miles wears earbuds as he stares at a tablet.
26: La quesadilla es riquísima. Riquísima.
0: Zoe enters the class.
26: La quesadilla es riquísima.
0: She sits at a desk near him.
26: La quesadilla es...
27: Tell me the rumors aren't true.
0: He pulls out an earbud.
26: Okay, they're not true. What rumors, Zoe?
27: Are you hooking up with Lola?
26: We're just friends.
27: Your boyfriend is in a coma and you're doing favors for the first pretty thing that walks by?
26: So I have to spend every second by his bed?
27: No one is saying that, but be honest. Would you really be spending this much time with Lola if Tris was awake?
26: Like, you're there every night, best friend.
28: All right, take your seats. Today we're tackling cubic polynomials.
0: She faces ahead.
28: As discussed last class, a cubic polynomial is a polynomial of degree 3. So now that
0: Miles glares at the back of Zoe's head before picking up his phone. He writes a text that reads, "Can't be waiter tonight, sorry," then sends it. In history class, the teacher sits on his desk as his students take notes.
29: And so Prime Minister Mackenzie King issued a new policy on immigration.
20: Sorry.
29: Perfect timing, Goldie. We just started a discussion on immigration. How long have you lived here?
0: Goldie stops and turns back to the teacher, her mouth tight.
20: My whole life?
0: He looks away abashedly.
29: I'm sorry. I thought...
20: That brown people can't be from here or just Muslims.
1: Okay, chill. It was an innocent mistake.
20: Is it a mistake? When people ask if I'm bald under here? Or think I know about suicide bombers? There are 1.6 billion Muslims in the world, and...
0: She locks eyes with Rasha.
20: They're all different.
0: Rasha nods with a look of understanding.
29: I'm very sorry, Goldie.
20: Thank you.
0: She takes her seat.
29: Okay. As I was saying...
0: In the girls' locker room, Shay walks over to Esme, facing a bench, as Frankie ties her shoe. They both wear their cross-country uniforms.
24: What I did in class today was not cool. I was feeling self-conscious and I let it out on you.
20: Wow. That almost makes up for the $230 skirt. Oh, and by the way, I got you something.
0: She takes out a box of adult diapers.
20: I hope they fit. You clearly are the bigger person.
0: She hands the box to Shay before walking out.
24: Well, guess we're BFFs now.
20: You're gonna race?
24: If I don't, she'll keep doing crap like this forever. Why do periods make us so weird?
20: Because bleeding out of your vagina for 5 straight days is gross.
0: Shay grins.
24: Yeah, and if I let it stop me from doing this, what else am I going to quit? We have to stop letting it affect us.
20: Sure. But how?
0: Shay's eyes narrow as a slight smile forms on her face. In the school lobby, Goldie approaches Rasha, who stands with a few students, including Winston.
20: Can we talk?
0: Rasha looks back at her friends before following Goldie. They step away from the group and Goldie blinks rapidly, meeting Rasha's gaze.
20: I'm sorry. I shouldn't have said what I said last night. And just with the whole high five thing, I just felt like...
19: Our friendship was over.
20: And then you took off your hijab and I tried to do it because I just really wanted us to be friends.
19: But you didn't feel like yourself.
20: Oh my God, you get it.
19: I didn't wear my hijab this morning because I was mad. But if I'm being honest, I never felt like myself wearing it. I didn't wear it back home. Not until I was forced to.
20: Because of ISIS.
19: Before they messed everything up, things were pretty liberal. I'd wear bathing suits to the beach.
20: In front of boys?
19: Yeah. And we'd play games, and win or lose, we'd shake hands. I'll always be Muslim, whether I touch a boy's hand or not.
20: For me, it's different. Every single day feels like a choice between the culture here and my faith.
19: And if you break any rules, you feel like you're not Muslim anymore.
0: Goldie nods.
19: Coming here has literally been a second chance at life. There's so much I want to do, and for the first time, it feels possible.
0: Goldie smiles at her friend.
19: Do you want to join us? I promise you won't have to touch Winston.
0: They put their arms around each other.
26: That's crazy, right? Who would ask me to be a waiter?
0: In Tristan's hospital room, Miles sits in a chair beside his bed.
26: Other than that, things have been really good.
0: Tristan's chest peacefully rises and falls, the breathing tube attached to his mouth.
26: That's not true.
0: Miles keeps his gloomy gaze lowered.
26: Everyone thinks I'm a bad boyfriend.
0: He turns his unfocused gaze toward Tristan before looking away.
26: Being here every day, waiting for you to wake up. Just because you're stuck here, why do I have to be too?
0: Miles runs a hand across his face.
26: I'm trapped, and it's killing me.
0: Zoe arrives.
26: Is there a point to me being here at all? I feel like I'm just talking to a corpse.
0: Holding the bouquet, she stands unnoticed in the doorway.
26: I don't want to leave you. I don't know how I can stay.
0: Zoe's eyes turn glassy.
26: Wouldn't it be amazing if you just woke up right now?
0: A tear rolls down her cheek as she listens. He grins emotionally.
26: Please?
0: Miles' lips curl around his gritted teeth.
26: Come back to me, Tristan, please. Wake up.
0: As Miles pats his hand, Tristan remains motionless.
4: Wake up. Wake up.
0: Miles' anguished eyes shine with tears.
4: Wake up. Wake up. Come on, I know you can. Wake up. Wake up. Wake up.
0: Zoe rushes in, hugging Miles from behind as he hunches over the bed.
4: Wake up.
0: She rests her face on his shoulder as she squeezes his arm. At the cross-country meet, Shay runs through the woods in the lead, with Esme a few runners back. She bounds out of the woods toward a group of spectators. Among them, Zig's clapping slows as he spots Red staining Shay's legs and shorts.
6: What's on their legs?
0: Tiny holds his arms in the air as the runners approach.
10: She's winning! Yeah! Go Shay!
0: He claps and grins as Shay crosses the finish line in first place. She beams and hugs Frankie, her legs also smeared with red. Tiny moves towards Shay, gesturing in impressed disbelief.
6: You're amazing!
0: He looks around at other Degrassi runners with red stains on their legs.
6: Are you all synced up or something?
27: It's paint. I was tired of being grossed up by my own body. Couldn't let it stop me from doing anything.
6: I'm sorry if I made you feel gross.
27: Oh, you didn't. I did that to myself.
11: Is it Shark Week already?
27: You know, that's actually kind of funny.
0: Esme shifts her jaw and rolls her eyes.
6: I kind of want to kiss you right now.
0: Shay pulls him into a kiss in the student council room.
2: Miles and I got to talking last night. He needs something to take his mind off of things, and I thought he could help with the play.
0: Jonah and Grace consider Miles.
15: I don't know.
2: Just hear him out. Go ahead.
12: After a bus crash, a guy waits for his boyfriend in a coma to wake up, but he meets this girl online. Her name is Hope, and she helps him through his grief.
0: Grace listens with a furrowed brow.
15: Does he hook up with Hope?
12: No.
20: Does the boyfriend wake up?
12: TBD.
0: Jonah leans forward, resting his elbows on his knees.
15: That actually sounds kind of awesome.
16: Yeah, agreed.
2: What do you think?
20: I think anything about the bus crash can be triggering, but I'm willing to take this to Simpson. After we see the script, of course.
16: Yeah.
15: Let's meet in the music room after school. Cool?
12: Can't wait, yeah.
0: Grace and Jonah collect their bags and walk out past Miles, who wears a hopeful smile. 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Copyright 2017 DHX Degrassi Productions XVI Incorporated. 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Letters pop out from a white background, then turn red.
13: A flash of light beams over a planet's horizon before pulling back quickly into the vast galaxy, revealing a constellation in the form of a lion rampant. A bright sun shines through misty white clouds that then dissipate. The outer edges of the image fade to black, leaving concentrated rays of sunlight against a blue sky in the center. Lionsgate. Letters clash in darkness in a flash of light. Color force. The words are separated by a zigzag like a gleaming bolt of energy.
2: Start simple. Start with what you know is true. My name is Katniss Everdeen. My home is District 12. I was in the Hunger Games. I escaped. Peeta was left behind.
13: A flashlight shines on her and she hides behind air ducts.
14: Miss Everdeen, you can't be in here.
17: I had a nightmare. Just 5 more minutes.
14: You need to sleep. We can help you sleep.
17: Just 5 more minutes.
13: She rocks back and forth. A figure approaches.
17: No, please don't. It's just 5 more. Don't touch me.
13: A man grabs her.
17: No, get off of me.
13: Katniss lies fidgeting in a hospital bed, her right forearm still bandaged. A row of monitors along a dingy tile wall displays her vital signs. She lifts her head from her pillow. Sitting up, she swings her legs off the bed. Seen through a narrow window, she heads to the door beside it. She peers out into the hospital's corridor. She steps out of her room. Wearing a white hospital gown, she makes her way to the room next door and takes a step inside.
3: Fennec.
13: He avoids her gaze as he sits on the edge of his hospital bed.
5: I wanted to go back for Peeta and Joanna, but I couldn't move.
13: He glances over.
5: They have Annie too. They took her. She's in the Capitol.
13: He ties knots on a length of rope.
5: I wish she was dead. I wish they were all dead and we were too.
13: As he stares off, Katniss blinks her troubled eyes. A title appears on a black background, The Hunger Games, Mockingjay, Part 1. Later, Katniss wears a dark gray jumpsuit. She sits on her bed while her sister, Prim, brushes her hair with a comb. A bald man in a black military uniform enters.
7: Miss Everdeen, Colonel Box, District 13's head of security. I know you've been discharged, but President Coins requested to meet with you first.
3: Is there any news?
7: I'm just here to escort you.
13: As they board a wide industrial elevator, Colonel Boggs lowers a gate from the top of the entrance to close them in. Katniss scrutinizes her sober-faced escort. Looking out, she watches the passing metal framework of a cylindrical shaft as the elevator glides down it. They descend deep into the ground.
3: We were always told there was nothing left of 13.
7: Capital bomb has surfaced to rubble. But we're military, so we learn to survive down here. Preparing, training. War never stopped for us.
13: The elevator reaches the bottom. Katniss follows Colonel Boggs into an atrium full of milling people, also in gray jumpsuits. Entering a conference room, Katniss finds Beatty, her ally from District 3, waiting in a wheelchair at the close end of the conference table. Plutarch Heavensby, the Quarter Quell's head game maker, approaches with a woman who has silver hair with streaks of white framing her face.
8: There she is. Our girl on fire. Madam President, may I present you with the Mockingjay.
9: What an honor it is to meet you. You're a courageous young woman. I know how disorienting this must be. And I can't imagine what it's like to live through the atrocities of those games.
8: Katniss, President Al McCoy.
9: Please know how welcome you are. I hope you'll find some comfort with us. We've known loss in 13, too.
8: This is history. Right here at this table.
9: I apologize. I wish you had more time to recover, but unfortunately, we don't have that luxury. Please, have a seat.
13: Katniss sits.
9: Are you aware of what's happened?
13: Katniss shakes her head.
9: When you fired your arrow at the force field, you electrified the nation. There have been riots and uprisings and strikes in 7 districts. We believe that if we keep this energy going, we can unify the districts against the Capitol. But if we don't, if we let it dissipate, we could be waiting another 75 years for this opportunity.
18: Everyone at 13 is ready for this.
3: What about Peeta? Is he alive?
8: I don't know. And I wish that I did.
1: But there's no way for me to contact my operatives inside the Capitol.
19: The Capitol has always suppressed communication between the districts. But I know their system very well. I managed to break through. All we need now is the perfect message.
1: Katniss, here's what we need to do. We need to show them that the Mockingjay's alive and well and willing to stand up and join this fight. Because we need every district to stand up to this Capitol the way you did. So we're gonna shoot a series of propaganda clips, propos, I like to call them, on the Mockingjay. Spreads the word. And we're gonna stoke the fire in this rebellion, the fire that the Mockingjay started.
21: You left him there. You left PETA in that arena,
1: Katniss,
21: to die.
1: There's so many.
21: PETA was the one who was supposed to live.
18: Miss Everdeen, this revolution is about everyone. It's about all of us, and we need a voice.
21: Then you should have saved PETA.
13: She storms out of the room. Colonel Boggs follows. President Coyne turns to Plutarch.
18: Maybe you should have rescued the boy instead.
1: No. No, no, listen to me. No one else can do this but her.
18: This is not the girl you described.
1: Well, obviously, we need to make it personal. Remind her who the real enemy is.
18: She knows who the enemy is. That's not the issue.
1: Oh, she's forgotten. There's explaining and there's showing. Let her see what the Capitol did to 12.
18: She can't handle it. The games destroyed her.
1: This is the only choice you have. People don't always show up the way you want them to, Madam President. But that anger-driven defiance, that's what we want, and we can redirect it. We need to unite these people out there that have been doing nothing but killing each other in an arena for years. We have to have a lightning rod. They'll follow her. She's the face of the revolution. Let her see it. Let her go home.
13: Coyne holds up her hand, stopping him.
18: Send her.
13: As she glances away with a regretful look, Plutarch hides a faint smile. Colonel Boggs escorts Katniss out of an elevator. As they cross a hangar deck, a hovercraft rises into view on a platform from below floor level. Gale stands by the entrance. Katniss rushes forward and hugs her best friend.
22: I can't believe you're going through with this. You can say no.
27: I need to see it for myself.
13: She holds his gaze.
23: This way.
13: Katniss climbs the ramp into the hovercraft. Gale follows. Boggs waits as the craft's ramp folds up into the hull to form a closed door. He heads off. A ramp lifts from the floor on either side of the hovercraft, each bearing a strip of blinking lights. The plane-like craft rises. The sleek vessel emerges from a tunnel on a tree-covered hillside. Soaring just above the treetops, it glides over a vast forest. Below, clusters of buildings jut out from between the trees. The hovercraft flies over a river and across a thicker expanse of forest with no visible inhabitants. Later, it descends.
24: 13 swept everything top to bottom, so you'd be safe. You sure you don't want me to go with you?
27: Yeah, I'm sure.
13: Katniss stares out the open doorway.
24: We'll have our eyes on you from above.
13: Gale remains in the craft, his gaze on Katniss as she carefully makes her way down the ramp. She reaches the bottom and the hovercraft lifts off the ground, its ramp folding back up. With her lips parted in a dismayed expression, Katniss surveys the area. She finds herself surrounded in destroyed buildings, now only partially standing walls and piles of rubble. Billows of smoke still waft into the air from the ground. Lying in a mound of debris is part of the stone entablature that used to read Hall of Justice. Katniss stands in what remains of District 12 Square, her shocked gaze taking everything in. Katniss heads down into a rubble-filled crater, the sunlight blocked by partial buildings and jagged pieces of freestanding walls. Crossing the crater, she trudges up the other side. She freezes. Lifting her foot, she finds a human skull. She covers her mouth with a trembling hand. Horrified, she climbs out of the crater to discover a vast wasteland of debris in front of her. Her hand lowers from her gaping mouth as she stares out at thousands of charred skeletons strewn all around. A scraggly white dog scavenges the area. Katniss drops to her knees. Her distraught eyes filled with tears, Katniss struggles to crawl forward. A view of Victor's village shows some mansions still standing, with others crumbled down to their foundations. A statue remains on its pedestal, bearing one wing instead of two. Katniss enters her family's former mansion and glances around, finding it untouched. Daylight shines through the windows, casting dim light into the otherwise dark home. She crosses the foyer and passes the living room, heading toward the kitchen. She pauses in the kitchen's doorway and sweeps her gaze over the room. Walking to a small table, she touches a box still sitting on top. Her eyes find her leather jacket hanging on a hook, and she hurries over and grabs it. Putting it on, she takes her game bag from the hook beside it and slings it across her chest. She packs glass bottles into the satchel. Whipping around, she sees her family's orange cat entering through a window.
21: Figures.
13: She approaches him.
21: Hey.
13: Grabbing the cat, she stuffs him into her satchel.
21: Don't you want to see Prim? There you go. You're breaking my heart.
13: Moving into the study, she crosses to a desk with a curve of bay windows behind it. She picks up a framed photo of her father, eyes it lovingly, then places it in her bag. She notices a vase of dead flowers sitting on the desk, some dry, wilted petals around its base. At the center is a white rose in perfect condition. Katniss lifts it out and examines it, twirling its stem in her fingers. She drops the rose, her eyes wide with fear. Backing away from the flower, she glances around anxiously. In the Capitol, President Snow reads from a card as a woman shaves the edges of his white beard. She quickly withdraws her straight blade to reveal a small cut. The president dabs the dot of blood with his finger, then stares at it.
4: Egeria.
13: A dark-haired woman approaches.
4: You need to fix these lines. I won't say rebels. These are senseless acts of defiance. And I won't legitimize them.
21: We'll call them criminals. Radicals.
4: Otherwise, we're breaking my oldest rule. Never let them see you bleed.
13: Later, he talks to a camera.
4: Citizens, tonight, I address all of Pan Am as one.
13: The district's watch.
4: Since the dark days, Pan Am has had an unprecedented era of peace. It is a peace built upon cooperation and a respect for law and order. In the past weeks, you have heard of sporadic violence following the actions of a few radicals in the Quarter Quell. Those who choose this destructive path, your actions are based on a misunderstanding of how we have survived together. It is a contract. Each district supplies the capital, like blood to a heart. In return, the capital provides order and security. To refuse work is to put the entire system in danger. The capital is the beating heart of Pan Am. Nothing can survive without a heart. The criminals that kneel before you use symbols for the purpose of sedition, which is why all images of the Mockingjay are now forbidden. Possessing them will be considered treason, punishable by death.
13: His granddaughter undoes her braid.
4: Justice shall be served swiftly. Order shall be restored. To those who ignore the warnings of history.
13: In various districts, peacekeepers shoot hooded rebels in front of a crowd.
4: Prepare to pay the ultimate price.
13: Back at District 13's underground headquarters, Katniss makes her way through a tunnel, which opens into an indoor, multi-story courtyard. At the center, a towering metal frame surrounds a spiraling staircase which branches off at each level. Boxy compartments line each story, their windows showing living quarters inside. Katniss heads up the stairs. She enters one of the living compartments. Sitting at a desk with Prim, Katniss's mother spots her and rushes over. They embrace.
6: It's okay. We're okay. We're all here now. Buttercup!
13: Prim beams.
10: I smuggled him in.
13: Prim lifts the cat into her arms.
10: Got Dad.
13: Katniss hands her mom the framed photo.
10: And I got some of your herbs from the kitchen.
6: They have strict rules. I don't know what they'll do if they find him here.
13: Later, in a high-ceilinged, industrial-looking room with stark white walls, people all in gray jumpsuits sit at tables and eat. Katniss sits with Gale, her chin propped on her folded hands.
19: You should try to eat something.
13: She glances at her food without interest. They turn to see the Pan Am crest on a bank of screens. The words Capital TV appear underneath.
11: Hello, good evening, and a big welcome to all in Pan Am. I'm Caesar Flickerman, and whoever you are, whatever it is you're doing, if you're working, put down your work. If you're having dinner, stop having dinner, because you are going to want to witness this tonight. There has been rampant speculation about what really happened in the Quarter Quell. And here to shed a little light on the subject for us is a very special guest. Please welcome Mr. Peter Mallark. Peter, a lot of people feel as though they are in the dark.
20: Yeah, I know how they feel.
13: Katniss moves closer.
11: Now, so set the stage for us. Talk us through what really happened on that final and controversial night.
20: Well, first off, you have to understand that when you're in the games, you only get one wish. It's very costly.
6: Your life.
11: It costs your life.
20: I think it costs more than your life.
11: How do you mean? What's more than your life?
20: Well, I mean, to murder innocent people. Ah. And that costs everything that you are.
11: Yes.
20: So you hold on to that one wish, and that night, my wish was to save Katniss.
11: Yes.
20: You know, I should have just run off with her earlier in the day like she wanted.
11: But you didn't. Why? Were you caught up in Beatty's plan?
20: No, I was caught up trying to play allies. And then they separated us, and that's when I lost her. And then the lightning hit, and the whole force field around the arena just blew out.
11: Yes, but Peter, Katniss
0: is the one who blew it out.
12: No.
0: You saw the footage.
20: She didn't know what she was doing. Neither of us knew there was a bigger plan going on. We had no idea.
0: You had no idea?
20: No.
0: All right. Well, Peter, there are many who find this suspicious, to say the least.
20: Mm-hmm.
0: It seems as though she was part of a rebel plan.
20: Well, do you think it was part of her plan to be almost killed by Joanna? Or part of the plan to be paralyzed by lightning? No, we were not part of any rebel plan. We had no idea what was going on.
0: All right. I believe you, Peter Malark. Thank you.
20: Yeah.
0: I was going to ask you to speak about the unrest, but I think you might be too upset.
20: No. And no, I can...
0: Are you sure?
20: Yeah, absolutely.
0: Thank you.
13: Yeah. Wearing a white suit, Peter leans closer.
20: I want everyone who's watching to stop and to think about what a civil war could mean. We almost went extinct once before, and now our numbers are even fewer. Is this really what we want to do? Kill ourselves off? Killing is not the answer. Everyone needs to lay down their weapons immediately, or else that's it. For all of us.
13: People in District 13 shake their fists.
0: Are you calling for a ceasefire?
20: Yeah, I am.
13: Yale turns his watchful gaze to Katniss.
20: I want everyone to stop the senseless violence. This is not the path to change. It's not the path to justice.
13: Katniss runs off. In her family's living quarters, she sits at the desk rolling the pearl from Peeta in her fingers. She looks over her shoulder as Gale enters. He takes a seat facing her.
15: There can't be a ceasefire. Not after everything Snow's done.
16: We could have done a lot of damage tonight. Most districts, people are still too afraid to join. They need the courage.
15: Why do you think he said that?
16: I don't know. Maybe he was forced.
13: Katniss's eyes water, her mouth curving to a frown.
16: He didn't look that bad. Maybe he made some kind of deal to protect you.
15: He's still playing the game.
13: Gale blinks sadly. At night, Katniss lies asleep on a bunk. As she sits up, Peter races in.
22: I'm sorry. It's just a nightmare.
23: It's okay. I get him too.
13: He starts to leave.
22: Peeta?
13: He turns back.
22: Will you stay with me?
23: Yeah.
13: She lifts her covers as he climbs up beside her. He wraps his arm around her and she rests her head against his chest.
23: Always.
13: Katniss jerks awake to find herself alone in bed. She stares woefully at the door. Prim lies across from her.
22: Can't sleep.
13: Katniss shakes her head. Prim gets out of the bed that she shares with her mother and crosses to her sister. Katniss lifts her covers for the blonde teen to slide underneath. They lie facing each other.
22: Tell me what's happening. You're good at keeping secrets. Even
13: a loving smile touches Katniss's lips, then fades to a conflicted look.
22: No one hates the Capitol more than me. And I want to help, but I just keep thinking. Even if we win this war, what happens to Peeta? I mean, I know he's not safe there, but he's definitely not safe here. I don't think you know how important you are to them. If you want something, you just have to ask. You could demand almost anything. You'd have to agree to it. I should wake you up more often, little duck.
13: She tucks some hair behind Prim's ear.
22: Because I'm asleep now.
13: Katniss nods.
22: You too.
13: Resting a hand on her sister's shoulder, Katniss closes her eyes. Now she meets with Coin and Plutarch.
25: Thank you for agreeing to meet with me. I've decided I'll be your Mockingjay, but I have some conditions.
13: She takes a crumpled piece of paper from her pocket, smooths it on her leg, then reads.

0: victors will be granted immunity, and you will announce that in front of the entire population of 13. You will hold yourself and your government responsible, or you will find another Mockingjay.
1: That's it. That's her, right there.
2: Isn't that who I promised you? She wears the costume, gunfire in the background, a hint of smoke. Our Mockingjay. Madam President, we're losing ground because the people are losing heart. This is worth the risk. She's worth the risk. Pardons, tribunals, power of the people, it can all be the bedrock of the new Panem, but you know, in wartime, I think even the noblest of causes can be bent a little bit, right?
3: Katniss watches them with wide, determined eyes.
4: Do you have any other conditions?
3: Katniss glances at her paper, then folds it.
0: My sister gets to keep her cat.
3: Later, Plutarch walks down the tunnel into the courtyard of living compartments. He stops at a door on the lowest level.
4: Go away.
3: He enters. Effie sits inside, dressed in the district's drab outfit.
4: Is it visiting hours again?
3: She wears a dark scarf on her head.
2: Miss Trinket, you see this door? It opens from the inside. I've told you these are the standard living quarters, same as everyone. You're not a prisoner. You're free to join the rest of 13.
4: Not looking like this. Thank you very much.
2: We have a bigger issue than wardrobe, Miss Trinket. Katniss has agreed to be the Mockingjay.
4: Oh, that poor thing.
2: And your girl on fire is burnt out. I need you to join this team now. I need someone she trusts.
4: What about Haymitch?
2: He's drying out in some facility a mile down.
4: Aiding rebels is not really my forte.
2: Miss Trinket, your days in the capital are over, no matter what happens here. If you want to play a prisoner of war, fine. Stay here and rot. I'll find someone else to be the Mockingjay's escort.
4: Who?
1: Anyone can be replaced.
3: He starts to close the door.
4: Not your Mockingjay.
3: He opens it again.
4: There isn't a soul in this dungeon who knows the first thing about Katniss. You honestly believe one of these cave dwellers is going to take my place? No.
3: Plutarch nods, a smile crossing his face. The District 13 inhabitants gather. Standing with her sister, Prim wears a white nurse's uniform. President Coyne appears on a balcony.
5: Good afternoon. Thank you for interrupting your schedules.
6: They have already been adjusted to compensate.
7: I hardly ever see children around here.
6: Please check in with your unit supervisor.
7: A lot of them were lost in an epidemic a few years ago. Coyne lost her family too.
6: The citizens of 13.
7: Daughter and a husband.
5: And our welcome guest from 12. Katniss Everdeen has consented to be the face of our cause, to help unite the districts against the capital. In exchange, I have promised several concessions. First, we'll assess all opportunities for the extraction of the victors held hostage in the capital. Peter Malark.
3: Katniss heads over to Finnick.
5: Joanna Mason.
7: Finnick, I made the deal for Annie too.
5: And Annie Cresta. Once freed, they will be granted full pardon for any and all crimes committed against the local cause.
8: Good. That's good, Katniss.
5: If Katniss Everdeen fails to fulfill her duties, the deal will be off. Thank you for your attention. Please resume your daily schedules.
3: Finnick shoots Katniss a worried look. Coyne turns to Plutarch.
2: Madam President.
4: Effie Trinket. Welcome to 13.
2: Madam President, may I say you are so very concise?
4: You believe there was more to be said?
2: May I speak freely?
4: You don't appear to do anything else.
2: I'm only talking about salesmanship. The thing with revolutions, they're a tender flame. They need to be nurtured with a little kindling and, you know, warmth, a bit of oxygen.
4: Oxygen.
2: One sure way to put it out is to smother it.

0: Or to use up all the air in the room. Excuse me.
1: She walks off.
0: You know what gives a revolution? That hair.
1: In the dining hall.
0: Effie?
1: Katniss hugs her.
2: What?
1: She and Gale sit with Effie.
2: What are you doing here?
3: I'm a political refugee. Plutarch rescued you?
2: Rescued us, that's what he calls it. You and I were both in the dark. Now I'm condemned to this life of jumpsuits. It is wonderful to see you again.
1: She offers Gale her hand.
2: Can you believe this place? I miss coffee. I never knew any place could be so strict. I mean, I thought at least in the higher ranks there'd be some side action. I miss my wigs. Luckily, I remembered that this was all the rage when I was coming up. You know, everything old can be made new again. Like democracy. Which brings me to this.
1: She sets an artist's portfolio folder on the table. Opening it, Katniss sees beautiful sketches.
2: Senna. He's dead, isn't he?
1: She locks eyes with Effie.
2: Yes, dear.
1: Katniss flips through sketches of a sleek, sporty outfit.
2: He made Plutarch promise not to show you this until you decided to be the Mockingjay on your own. He knew the risks, as we all do. He believed in this revolution. He believed in you.
0: They're beautiful.
1: A note. I'm still betting on you, Cinna.
2: They have it. They have the Mockingjay outfit. There's not much of a prep team here in 13, but we will make you the best-dressed rebel in history.
1: Plutarch enters a control room.
4: Okay. Bring up the lights.
1: He watches on a monitor as lights flicker on around Katniss, who stands on a platform in makeup and the sleek black outfit with an armored chest and armored shoulders. She wears a quiver on her back and her hair in the side braid. Effie approaches wearing a more fashionable, modified uniform.
2: Cinna's final touch.
1: She affixes a black version of the Mockingjay pin.
2: Everyone's either gonna wanna kiss you, kill you, or be you.
5: Perfect. Absolutely perfect.
4: Okay, let's bring up the setting.
1: A fiery city appears around Katniss. Two fans turn on.
5: Little wind. Okay, Katniss, we're going to start you down on one knee.
2: Okay.
5: And as you rise up, you're going to hold your flag in the air and deliver your line. And remember, you've just stormed the outskirts of the Capitol. Arm in arm with your brothers and sisters.
2: Okay.
5: Whenever you're ready.
1: From one knee, Katniss stands, her arm raised.
2: People of Penham, we fight, we dare, we...
5: Does she know the line?
2: I know it,
5: okay.
2: I know it, I'm
5: right.
2: Sorry. She's
5: again.
2: Warming up.
5: Okay, all right, with energy, go.
2: People of Penham, we fight, we dare to end this hunger for justice.
5: You've just been in battle! Excuse my outburst. You've just been in battle. Let's try it again. Whenever you're ready.
2: People of Penham, we fight! We dare to end this hunger for justice!
1: Effie cringes and Plutarch stares dumbfoundedly. Haymitch enters.
6: And that, my friends, is how a revolution dies. Hello, Katniss.
1: As she glowers, he blows his nose.
6: This is how you greet an old friend.
2: Maybe I don't recognize you sober.
6: Well, I guess it looks as bad as it feels.
1: Later, the footage now with special effects. The video ends and Plutarch hangs his head. Katniss averts her embarrassed gaze.
6: Madam, President, indulge me for a moment, if you would. Let's everybody think of one incident where Katniss Everdeen genuinely moved you. Not where you were jealous of her hairstyle or her dress went up in flames or she made a halfway decent shot with an arrow, and not where PETA made you like her. No, I'd like you all to think of one moment where she made you feel something real.
2: Oh.
1: Effie raises her hand.
2: When she volunteered for her sister at the Reaping.
6: Excellent example.
1: He wipes information off a screen.
6: I hope that wasn't important. Okay, volunteer.
1: He writes with a stylus.
6: Good. What else?
2: Oh, when she sang that song for Little Rue.
6: Oh, yeah. We didn't get choked up at that.
2: Mm.
6: You know, I like you better, Effie, without all that makeup.
2: Oh, I like you better sober.
1: He shoots her a look.
7: When she chose Rue as an ally as well.
2: Yes.
6: Now, what do all these have in common?
8: No one told her what to do.
7: Unscripted, yes. So maybe we should just leave her alone.
9: And wash her face. She's still a girl. You made her look 35.
2: Ugh.
8: The opportunities for spontaneity are obviously lacking below ground. So what you're suggesting is we toss her into combat.
10: I can't sanction putting an untrained civilian in battle just for effect. This is not the Capitol.
6: Now, hold on. That is exactly what I'm suggesting. Put her in the field.
10: No, we can't protect her.
6: It has to come from her. That's what people respond to. You want a symbol for the revolution. She cannot be coached into it. Trust me, I know.
8: Maybe there's some place that's less dangerous.
7: District 8, they reported heavy bombing last week. There are no military targets left.
10: We can't guarantee her safety.
11: You'll never be able to guarantee my safety. I want to go.
10: And if you're killed?
11: Make sure you get it on camera.
1: Plutarch gapes. He smiles.
12: I've made you some surprises.
1: Beatty wheels into a workroom with tables of equipment. Katniss and Gale follow.
12: Maybe you want to try one out?
1: Gale picks up a crossbow.
12: If you're going to be a part of Katniss' propo team, you may as well look the part.
1: Moving to a shooting range, Gale stands at the head of an aisle, peers through the weapon's scope, and fires at a target. It bursts into flames. Katniss gives an impressed look.
12: And this one is for you?
1: Beatty hands her a black bow.
12: Plutarch wanted you to have a weapon for the sake of the propos, but I couldn't just make you a fashion accessory.
1: Katniss examines it.
2: It's beautiful.
12: And look here.
1: He wheels to a display of arrows with different colored tips.
12: Regular, incendiary, explosive arrows. All color-coded. And tell Finnick, got a trident for him when he's ready. Might just cheer him up.
1: Katniss aims an arrow.
12: Let's not fire the red ones in here.
1: Later, Colonel Boggs lifts a door to a tunnel. Wearing her Mockingjay outfit, Katniss heads down into a hangar stockpiled with missiles, armored vehicles, and other weapons.
2: You had all of this and you just left the districts to fend for themselves?
13: It's not that simple, Katniss. We barely survived. We weren't in any kind of shape to launch a counterattack. Yeah, we could have bombed the Capitol, but they would have retaliated with at least twice the firepower. Then what? There would have been nobody left to claim victory.
2: Sounds like exactly what PETA said when you all called him a traitor.
1: Boggs shoots her a look. Her stare remains ahead.
13: This way, soldier.
1: They approach Effie and Gale.
2: You are camera ready.
1: Gale wears a battle uniform.
2: Doesn't your comrade look handsome?
1: Katniss eyes his black armored outfit.
13: Let's go.
1: She follows Boggs onto a hovercraft.
2: Back safe.
14: Quick introductions, Katniss. These people have come a long way to support the cause. This is Cressida, my opinion, one of the best up-and-coming directors in the Capitol.
2: Until I up and left. Hey.
10: Hi.
14: Let's see what you can do. Be careful.
2: This is my assistant, Masala.
15: It's an honor to meet you.
2: And your cameraman over there, Castor?
16: Hello.
2: I'm Pollux.
1: A bearded young man nods. Katniss reciprocates.
13: Let's get locked in.
1: Everyone takes their seats. Katniss turns to Pollux beside her.
16: You're all from the capital? Plutarch got you out?
17: Don't expect much chit-chat from him. He's an Avox. Capital cut his tongue out years ago. And no, it wasn't any sort of rescue, if that's what you mean. We all fled on our own. For this. For you.
1: As Katniss blinks uneasily, the craft lifts off the ground. Outside, the hovercraft soars over the derelict factory buildings of District 8. Clouds of dust churn below as the craft descends to the concrete roof of a building. Landing gear emerges from the vessel's belly.
18: It's gotta be fast, in and out.
1: Katniss stands beside Gale, who stares out the opening door. The hovercraft touches down, and Boggs hurries out with the others right behind him. They crouch, squinting in the roiling dust. The vehicle lifts off again, and the group follows Boggs through the debris-laden district. They approach a dark-skinned woman at a building's entrance. Three people stand guard behind her.
2: You're alive then? We weren't sure.
9: Katniss, Commander Paler, District 8. Katniss has been recovering, but she insisted on coming out and seeing some of your wounded.
2: Well, we've got plenty of those.
1: They follow her inside. They walk a corridor lined with bloody bodies wrapped in sheets.
2: We have a mass grave a few blocks west, but I can't spare the manpower to move them yet. The hospital's past that curtain. Any hope you can give them, it's worth it. Capital's done everything they can to break us.
12: Aren't you worried about having all your wounded in one place?
2: I think it's better than leaving them to die.
12: Well, that's not what I meant.
2: Well, that's my only other option. If you can come up with another, I'm all ears. It's right through here.
1: She parts plastic curtains to reveal a huge room packed with injured people. Katniss stares at the crowd with panicked eyes.
16: Don't fill me in there. I can't help them. Just let them see your face. Huh?
1: Katniss nods at the blonde Cressida, whose hair is swept all to one side, the other side of her head shaved, bearing a vine tattoo. As Katniss steps into the room, Cressida and the others follow at a distance. People in nursing uniforms bustle around, aiding the wounded. Katniss gazes down at a man listening through a stethoscope. She blinks rapidly as she passes a bearded man with a severe injury on his side. Workers and patients start to notice her, many of them rising to their feet. Katniss nervously makes her way through the staring crowd.
19: Katniss Everdeen?
1: She turns to see a girl looking at her in awe.
19: What are you doing here?
2: I came to see you.
15: What about the baby?
19: I lost it.
2: Are you fighting, Katniss? You're here to fight with us?
19: I am. I will.
1: As she holds the young man's gaze unwaveringly, he kisses three fingers on his left hand, then raises them in salute. Katniss's eyes fill with tears as the rest of the crowd joins in, saluting her. Pollux films the scene with cameras on a helmet, while Cressida watches on a monitor. In the Capitol.
20: Sir, some cameras were damaged in the bombings, but we confirmed. It's her.
1: A soldier plays footage of Katniss in District 8.
21: Zoom in.
1: Stepping closer, Snow watches Katniss and her rebel group. He smiles.
20: She was visiting a makeshift hospital. We're not sure if she's still there. We can scramble the holograph from the board of 11. We may be able to target her.
1: Snow shakes his head.
3: Kill the wounded.
10: Sir.
1: He turns to Egeria.
3: You heard that speech yourself, Egeria. Any association with the Mockingjay symbol is forbidden. Everyone inside that hospital has committed treason. Show them what it costs to be friends with Katniss Everdeen.
1: Meanwhile...
12: Your mom's gonna be proud of you when she sees the footage. Will this play in the district?
2: It'll be tattooed on her eyes.
14: There's a problem. What kind of problem? Incoming bombers from the north. We need to find cover now.
2: There's a bunker in there.
1: Commander Paler leads them into an abandoned warehouse. The group races through the dingy area. Paler stops at a doorway.
2: Straight ahead and down the stairs.
1: Katniss veers left instead.
14: Katniss!
1: Gale follows.
14: Katniss!
1: Katniss peers out through a hole in a wall.
18: Gale, back away from the wall!
1: A row of towers explodes, and Gale pulls Katniss back, covering her as debris flies. Dazed, Katniss gets to her feet. Boggs approaches. A factory's chimney tips right toward the warehouse.
18: Move!
1: As it crashes down, Gale and Katniss sprint out of the way. Katniss peeks outside.
12: You're going after something to the south.
2: It's towards the hospital.
1: Katniss watches two hovercrafts.
2: They're circling back around. Come on.
1: She leads Gale out of the warehouse and through the rubble. She sprints up a stairwell to a building's roof. She ducks as gunfire rains down on the roof. It kills a nearby rebel fighter. As Katniss and Gale watch the distant hovercrafts, another sweeps overhead, firing down on them. They take cover. A short distance away, flames billow into the air.
2: That's the hospital. They're targeting the hospital.
1: She gets to her feet, her eyes fixed on the aircraft. She draws a red-tipped arrow and strings it up. As two hovercrafts soar past, she and Gale both take aim. They watch patiently as the vehicles head straight toward them, closing in. Katniss and Gale shoot. The hovercrafts crash down, one slamming into a towering chimney. As it topples, Katniss races back downstairs. She and Gale emerge to find the hospital engulfed in flames. Katniss rushes forward. Her team stands nearby. As she gets too close to the burning building, Gale holds her back.
2: Help them! Help! Get them out! Katniss? Katniss, can you tell everyone what you're seeing right now?
1: Katniss stares in anguish.
2: Katniss, what do you want to say?
1: Katniss looks at Cressida, who points to the cameras on Pollux's helmet. She stares angrily into the cameras.
2: I want the rebels to know that I'm alive. That I'm in District 8, where the Capitol just bombed a hospital filled with unarmed men, women, and children. And there will be no survivors. If you think for one second that the Capitol will ever treat us fairly, you are lying to yourselves. Because we know who they are and what they do. This is what they do, and we must fight back!
1: She points to the burning building behind her, then faces Castor's cameras.
2: I have a message for President Snow. You can torture us, and bomb us, and burn our districts to the ground.
0: But do you see that? Fire is catching. And if we burn, you burn with us.
1: She motions to the burning hovercrafts behind her. Orange light from the surging flames glows on her face and makes the tears in her eyes shine brighter. Dropping to her knees, Katniss stares in agony at the hospital, which is now swallowed in raging fire. Tears roll down her cheeks. The video plays for District 13.
0: We know who they are and what they do. This is what they do, and we must fight back.
1: Katniss stands next to Coin.
0: You can torture us and bomb us and burn our districts to the ground.
10: Plutarch's faith in you wasn't misplaced.
0: But do you see that?
10: Thank you.
0: Fire is catching.
10: Come up with me for the beginning.
0: And if we burn, you burn with us.
1: She fires an arrow at the hovercraft. Flames give way to the fiery Mockingjay symbol. As the bird spreads its wings, words read, "Join the Mockingjay, join the fight." President Coin and Katniss step onto the balcony overlooking the crowd. Coin holds out her hands for silence.
21: There is no progress without compromise. No victory without sacrifice. But I stand here with the Mockingjay to announce that our moment has arrived.
1: Taking Katniss's hand in hers, she raises it high. Plutarch and Effie beam. Katniss's tight smile fades. Coin lowers her arm and glances over. Meeting the president's gaze, Katniss receives a nod. She trudges off the balcony and takes a place standing between Finnick and Prim.
21: BT has increased our use of the airwaves tenfold. We will broadcast this message to all the districts tonight. The Mockingjay's words inspiring everyone to join the rebellion. Together, we will become an alliance to be reckoned with.
1: Coin raises her right fist.
22: You don't like hearing a fight song at a funeral, huh? The more people on our side, the closer we are to Peeta and Annie.
1: Finnick holds Katniss's gaze.
10: Yeah.
1: She stares off with an absent look. Elsewhere in Panem, the forest gives way to a lake, its shores lined with organized sections of floating logs. Across the lake sits a logging plant with trundling backhoes and marching workers.
23: By order of President Snow, daily production quotas have been agreed. All work shifts will be extended by an extra 2 hours. Failure to meet these quotas will not be tolerated. By order of President Snow,
1: Armed peacekeepers marched the District 7 workers into the forest. Spotting a Mockingjay symbol on a tree, a man whistles. The citizens race deeper into the forest. As the peacekeepers' gunfire mows some down, others skillfully climb nearby trees. The barrage of gunfire takes out more residents. Peacekeepers shoot at the ascending workers who hurry higher into the green treetops and disappear.
24: If we burn, you burn with us!
1: Explosions burst from the ground, taking out the peacekeepers. The District 7 residents watch from the safety of their trees. Underground in District 13, Katniss sits alone on a bench. She rolls the pearl from Peeta on a shelf at her side. She hides the pearl as Gale arrives.
25: I got good news.
10: What?
25: Coin agreed to let us hunt above ground.
1: Outside, a break in the forest's leafy canopy allows pale sunlight in. With her leather jacket on, her game bag over her shoulder and her bow in one hand, Katniss leads Gale through the trees. They creep deeper into the forest. Spotting a stag up ahead, Katniss takes an arrow from her quiver. She draws her bow. The stag stops lapping from some water and looks over. As he calmly remains in place, Katniss lowers her arrow. She watches the stag resume drinking.
19: He's not even afraid of us.
25: It's because I've never been hunted before. It's almost not fair.
1: Katniss stares in disbelief. Later, she and Gale wander a brick building's ruins. Katniss stands in an archway overlooking a rippling river. She smiles, then takes a seat near the shore. Gale sits beside her. Golden sunlight edges her face as she gazes out at the water. Gale watches her for a moment, a faint smile touching his lips. Katniss's eyes remain ahead. Blinking out of her daze, Katniss leans her head on Gale's shoulder. They sit on a cement slab under the stone archway by the river's edge.
25: They want us back.
1: Gale stands. Katniss watches him for a moment, then gets to her feet. She stares off one last time at the beautiful scenery. Returning, they board an elevator.
25: They asked us to head for command.
19: All right, I gotta drop these off.
1: Katniss adjusts her bag on her shoulder.
4: She was arguing.
1: An interview plays in the dining hall.
4: Our favorite tribute. And I think that's what we all find most astonishing, is that this girl was adored in the Capitol. And I think for you, Peter, it must be particularly painful.
1: He holds a white rose.
5: I wish I could give this rose to you, Katniss.
19: He's changed so much already. What are they doing now?
4: A sweet gesture for a girl who has inspired such violence. You must love her very much to be able to forgive her.
19: Shake.
4: I don't think that I could. Unless, of course, Peter, you think that perhaps she's being forced into saying things that she doesn't even understand.
1: Dark circles ring Peter's eyes.
5: Yeah. Yeah, it's exactly what I think.
19: Even his voice is different.
5: They're using her to whip up the rebels. I doubt she even knows what's happening and what's really at stake.
4: Now, Peter, I doubt that the rebels will ever let her see this. But if they do, what would you say to her? To Katniss Everdeen, the one sweet Katniss Everdeen, what would you say to her?
5: I would tell her to think for herself.
4: Yes.
1: He looks into the camera, his face wan and tired.
5: Don't be a fool, Katniss. I know. You never wanted the rebellion. The things that you did in the games were never intended. To start all of this.
1: He tears up.
5: The rebels have made you into something that you're not. Something that could destroy all of us. So if you have any power or any say in what they do or how they use you, please, please urge them to stop this war before it's too late. And ask yourself, can you trust the people you're working with?
1: A tear slides down his cheek.
5: Do you know what they really want?
25: We need to respond.
4: Thank you, Peter Millar, for these revelations about the real Mockingjay.
19: Did you see what he looks like?
4: And thank you.
25: I saw a coward.
19: You don't have any idea what he's going
25: through. I don't
19: through.
25: Care. I would never say what he just said. Not if they torture me, not with a gun to my head.
19: That is the same Peter that defended you at the whipping post.
25: No, it's not. Now he's only defending himself.
1: He checks his communication device.
25: Coin's called a meeting. We need to respond.
19: When did we become you and Coin?
25: Everyone has a choice. How can he sit there in the Capitol and defend the people who destroyed his home and murdered his family?
19: He doesn't know. How could he? Nobody's seen what the Capitol did to 12. I have to show them.
1: Later, a hovercraft lowers its landing gear and opens its door as it touches down. Inside, Katniss rises from her seat. Cressida stands beside her. They disembark.
6: So I want to start with you in front of the Justice Building, okay?
1: Turning to Masala, Cressida frames Katniss with her fingers.
6: Bang, first shot.
1: Castor and Pollux follow Katniss, filming her as she walks through the square toward the remains of the Justice Building. With his weapon drawn, Gale guards them.
6: Katniss, tell us what happened here.
1: Katniss stares contemplatively.
25: We were all standing right here.
1: She turns to Gale, who steps forward.
25: Watching the games when you fired that arrow. Screens just went dark. Nobody had any idea what happened. Peacekeepers forced us back into our homes. For maybe an hour, the town was just dead quiet.
1: His sad gaze drifts off.
25: Well, past nine, we heard their trucks pulling out. All of them, every single peacekeeper. And I knew what that meant.
1: He locks eyes with Katniss.
25: Me and a couple of guys from the mines, we started pulling people from their houses and trying to get them to the fence line, but a lot of people were scared of the forest. So they headed up onto the road. Make a break for it that way.
1: He points, staring out into the distance, then bows his head. He trudges off.
6: Stay with Gale.
1: As Gale leads Katniss through the rubble, Pollux trails them.
25: 915 of us made it to the fence. And we watched as bombers circled back towards the road. They firebombed them as they ran away.
1: The group crests some debris to look out at the sea of charred skeletons amidst the rubble. Cressida stares in shock, and Pollux gives a distraught look. Castor's jaw hangs. Tearful, Gale squats.
25: 915 out of 10,000.
1: Cressida crouches beside him. He struggles to remain composed.
25: I should have grabbed people. I should have dragged them with me. Some of the kids I could have carried.
6: You saved so many people, Gale. Without you, there'd be no District 12, not even the memory of it.
1: With woeful eyes, Katniss moves to stand behind Gale. She places a hand on his shoulder. Later, in Victor's village, Cressida and her team watch their footage from the steps of Katniss's mansion. Inside, Katniss grabs items from a cupboard and stows them in her bag. She notices Gale resting his hand on a table.
25: This is where you kiss me.
19: I didn't think you remembered that.
1: As she walks over to him, he gives her a tender look.
25: I have to be dead to forget that. Maybe not even then.
1: Stepping closer, Katniss presses her lips to his. He withdraws, avoiding her gaze.
25: I knew you'd do that.
19: How? I didn't.
25: Because I'm in pain.
1: His eyes meet hers.
25: That's the only way that I can get your attention.
1: Katniss guiltily takes in his injured expression.
25: Don't worry, Katniss. It'll pass.
1: He strides off. Katniss turns to watch him head to the front door with his hands stuffed in his pockets. The group sits at the edge of a quarry filled with rippling cyan water. Cressida takes off her jacket while Katniss drinks from a metal bottle. Gale eats a snack.
19: Hey.
1: Cressida tosses Masala a pouch of food. A dark bird lands right behind them. With a smile, Pollux touches his Mockingjay pin.
16: Yeah, that's a Mockingjay.
1: He puts his fingers between his lips. Katniss watches the Mockingjay fly off. Cressida gazes skyward as the bird joins others fluttering through the air.
7: Well, now they'll never shut up.
1: Looking at Katniss, Pollux touches his lips, then spreads his fingers outward from his mouth.
16: You want me to sing?
1: Grinning, he nods. Katniss winces, but nods back. Her brow knits thoughtfully as she gazes off.
16: Are you coming to the tree where they strung up a man, they say, who murdered three? Strange things did happen here, no stranger would it be if we met at midnight in the hanging tree. Are you?
1: Caster aims his camera at her.

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1: As they listen, the others' faces become somber.
0: Are you?
1: Later, the hovercraft lifts out of District 12.
0: I told you to run, so we'd both be free.
1: On board, Gale wears a grim look as he watches Katniss.
0: Stranger would it be if we met at midnight?
1: Plutarch, Coin, Haymitch, and Beatty watch an edited video of the trip.
0: Come into the tree, wear a necklace of hope. Side by side.
2: That line was originally necklace of rope. I had to change the necklace of hope.
3: Oh, you are a true wordsmith.
2: A little on the nose, but of course so is war.
4: Every district's saying this?
5: Yes, but not the capital. I designed this signal defense system for them, but I can't find my way through it. Guess I did my job too well. At the time, I was just thinking of the science of it all. We'll get through it.
0: Are you?
1: At night, a crowd appears as it crests a rocky hill. The shabby Panem citizens march defiantly down a dirt road. Among them, pairs in gray jumpsuits carry wooden crates. The seemingly endless crowd of marchers heads out of the mountains toward glittering lights. In the distance, rows of lights line a towering dam that looms on the horizon. On the close side of the dam, water gushes from floodgate channels. Between the surges of rushing water, peacekeepers line walkways, their guns at the ready. They wait, their weapons pointed into a haze of churning mist. The crowd emerges in a rush. The peacekeepers open fire, mowing down citizens as they charge. More peacekeepers shoot from points overlooking the walkway. One of the men carrying a wooden crate gets shot, losing his grip, and others hurriedly help take over his duty. As citizens hurl themselves at peacekeepers, knocking them over, two people with a crate race past. They slide it between sets of giant pipes. Others place their crates between pipes as well. Leaving charged devices on top, they sprint back across the walkways. Flames burst from the dam's concrete wall. Water shoots out cracks, then surges forth in a monstrous wave as the dam crumbles. The rows of lights flicker off. In the capital, a blackout spreads through the opulent city. As President Snow sits at his desk in his palatial home, the room goes dark. Egeria steps aside as he gets up and moves to a window. He sees the lights going out across the cityscape.
6: Rose and Cuttermoles.
1: On the signal defense screen in Beatty's workroom, the diagram shows a circular center with fan-like sections branching off of it. The center goes black and a red window appears, with scrolling information underneath turning red. Beatty becomes alert. In the dining hall, Colonel Boggs strides to a table where Katniss eats with Prim.
7: Katniss, you want in command?
1: Katniss cups Prim's chin, then follows Boggs. In command, a broadcast shows Peeta, his face gaunt.
8: Tonight, we've received reports of derailed trains, of granaries on fire, and of a savage attack on the hydroelectric dam in District 5.
9: What has been done to you?
8: I'm begging for restraint and decency.
7: We interrupt your regularly scheduled horse manure to bring you...
1: Beatty hits a button. A clip from District 12 plays.
4: That's it, that's our footage.
7: Beatty's in.
8: Goodness.
4: He sees it, he sees our pop-up.
1: Peeta stares in disbelief.
8: Katniss, are you there?
9: Peeta.
8: Katniss.
1: Crying, Katniss rushes toward the screen.
9: Peter, please continue. You were telling us about these savage attacks.
1: Peter's lips tremble. He composes himself.
8: The attack on the dam was a callous and inhuman act of destruction.
1: Footage of Katniss walking the rubble briefly cuts in.
8: Think about it. How will this end? What will be left? No one can survive this. No one is safe now. Not here in the capital. Not in any of the districts.
1: He stares out in anguish.
8: They're coming, Katniss. They're gonna kill everyone. And in District 13, you'll be dead by morning!
1: Someone grabs Peeta.
10: He's warning us. That was a warning.
11: Yes, it was.
12: We have to get him out before they kill him.
4: Is there anything in the air?
13: Nothing on Doppler, ma'am.
4: He was in the mansion. He could have overheard something.
13: Possibly.
1: Plutarch bows his head. Coin looks around the room.
14: It's time for an air raid drill.
1: Katniss hurries out of the high-tech command center, her hand pressed to her stomach with a queasy expression.
15: This is a code red alert. Please remain calm and begin evacuation protocol.
1: Katniss rushes into the dining hall.
15: Proceed in an orderly fashion to your nearest stairwell.
1: She finds the room vacant.
15: Blast doors will be sealed in 6 minutes.
1: She joins people heading down a staircase, then stops and peers down the triangular stairwell at the levels upon levels crowded with citizens all in gray jumpsuits. Coin enters a control room.
16: Madam President, 3 Capitol squadrons just entered our airspace.
4: How much time do we have?
16: They're a few seconds from range.
1: Plutarch enters to find them watching approaching aircrafts on a radar screen.
4: Prepare to scramble the fleet.
17: Copy that.
4: Open up short-range air defense.
1: Her eyes wide and alert, President Coin faces Plutarch.
4: Arm long-range missiles for counterattack.
1: The former game maker sits heavily, his face drawn. Coin returns her attention to the radar as the aircrafts close in.
15: This is a code red alert. Please remain calm. Evacuation.
1: In the stairwell, Katniss lifts her gaze, searching the people descending after her. The lights go out. Above, sprinklers and flickering emergency lights turn on. Water sprays down into the stairwell. The panicking crowd surges forward, and Katniss gets knocked over. She tumbles, landing face down on the stairs. Katniss covers her head as the stampede continues past her obliviously. A woman grabs her arm and helps her up. At the tail end of the crowd, Katniss follows everyone down the remaining stairs and through a tunnel that descends into a bunker. Rushing between rows of bunk beds, Katniss searches the faces in the crowded subterranean shelter. The bunker branches off, and Katniss heads down another wing.
15: Blast doors will close in 2 minutes.
1: Jogging over, Katniss glances around.
12: Where's Prim? I thought she went to find you. She must still be on the stairs.
18: There's no one on the stairs.
12: She went back for the cat.
1: She races out of the bunker and back up the ramped tunnel.
15: All citizens should be inside the bunker.
19: Hey, stop! Stop!
15: Blast doors will close in 1 minute.
1: Katniss hurries up the staircase. In the control room, Coin watches the radar screen.
13: At the far edge of the northwest quadrant, penetrated 40 feet.
17: Missed the living quarters, only minor damage to corridors 2 and 3.
4: Is there any radiation?
17: None detected.
16: Doppler shows a fourth wave approaching.
15: Blast doors in 30 seconds.
1: Glancing around frantically, Katniss continues up the stairs. She squints against the showering water and finds Prim a few stories above.
15: This is a code red alert. Blast doors will close in 15 seconds.
20: Get down
1: here! Gale ushers Prim as she hurries down with Buttercup.
15: Blast doors will close in 10 seconds.
1: a man spins a wheel to close the door. As Katniss scurries down the stairs, the door steadily starts to slide across the tunnel's entrance.
20: Hold the door!
1: Prim and Gale reach the bottom of the stairwell. With the door mere feet from closing, Katniss, Prim, and Gale slip through.
18: You went back for the cat? What were you thinking?
19: I wasn't gonna leave him behind. I couldn't live with myself.
1: Katniss hugs her.
21: Last door shall now seal.
19: I don't.
1: The tunnel quakes.
19: Let's go.
1: In the control room, Plutarch flinches.
13: Damage to the aquifer in the northwest quadrant. We lost a transport corridor.
17: There's nothing else in the northwest. Our surface-to-air launchers just took a direct hit in Sector 3.
4: Because we revealed ourselves, they saw us firing there.
1: She gives Colonel Boggs a pointed look.
4: Stand down. Don't launch the fleet.
13: Another 12 Capital bombers approaching Sector 3 in attack formation.
4: Hold fire on their approach.
1: She sees three explosions on the screen.
4: What'd they hit?
17: Bedrock. But there's debris in the ventilation shaft.
4: They're not targeting our fleet.
5: Or our special weapon.
4: They don't know what we have or where we have it. Can you confirm that everyone's safely in the bunker?
5: Already done.
4: Conceal all remaining anti-aircraft guns, seal launching pads and ventilation corridors. We are going to wait this out. This is what we're built for.
6: They'll seal us in here like a tomb.
4: The Capitol's working off some outdated information. I'd rather not update it for them.
6: Madam President, I know it's not my place.
4: It's not. You're welcome, guest, but you're out of your depth down here. Reduce oxygen to 14% to conserve it.
17: Copy that.
4: Take a deep breath, Mr. Evansby. It's gonna be a long night.
1: Swallowing hard, Plutarch nods. He cringes. Dirt showers down in the bunker. The lights flicker and people cower in the bunks. The room shakes. The power goes out. Lanterns turn on until the bunker is dimly illuminated. Katniss sits on a bed with her mom and sister. Cringing, Mrs. Everdeen clutches her daughters. Prim stares fearfully. Katniss sees cracks appearing in the ceiling.
4: Come talk about something. Anything.
19: They had promoted me at the hospital. I forgot to tell you. Training me to be a doctor.
4: I'd be stupid not to.
1: Katniss flinches, closing her eyes. Her mother presses her face to Prim's shoulder. Prim watches her sister with a concerned look. In one wing of the bunker, a man walks between the rows of beds, his flashlight skimming the ceiling for damage. Meanwhile, Buttercup chases a flashlight beam. From her bunk, Katniss shines the light, swirling its beam to make the cat spin in circles. Prim and a handful of others watch. Grinning, Katniss shines the beam on a grate reading, "Potable Water." Buttercup stands on his hind legs, trying to claw the light. Katniss's smile fades to a gloomy look. Lowering the flashlight, she turns it off. She stares distantly, then hands the light to Prim. Leaving her bunk, she finds Finnick lying on the bottom bed of his own.
4: Hey. Can I sit?
5: Yeah.
1: Sitting beside him, she notices a photo of Annie in Finnick's hands.
4: Snow's using Annie to punish you. He's taunting us with them. I didn't understand until just now, watching that stupid cat.
5: After your first games, I thought the whole romance was an act. We all expected you'd continue that strategy, but it wasn't until Peter's heart stopped and he nearly died that I knew I'd misjudged you. You love him.
1: Katniss looks away.
2: I'm not saying in what way, maybe you don't even know yourself. But anyone paying attention can see it.
3: How do you live with it?
2: I drag myself out of nightmares and there's no relief in waking up. But it's better not to give in to it. It takes 10 times longer to put yourself back together than it does to fall apart.
1: Katniss blinks, her eyes shining with tears. Later, she spoons Prim as they sleep on a bottom bunk.
5: Katniss. Katniss.
1: She wakes up.
5: Come with me.
1: Boggs escorts her to President Coyne in the control room.
3: We took their best shot, didn't we? Yeah. Mother and sister okay? Yeah, they're fine. I need you to do something for us. I need you to tell Panem that we survived an attack by the Capitol with no casualties, and we remain fully operational. Okay? You should know something. We had 8 extra minutes of civilian evacuation because of PETA's warning. I won't forget that. Thank you.
1: The blast door at the head of the tunnel slides open, and a flashlight shines through. Boggs leads Katniss, Gale, Haymitch, Effie, Cressida, and the film team up a staircase.
22: So Katniss, it's 13 is alive and well, and so am I.
1: Katniss doesn't respond.
22: Katniss. Katniss. Never one to waste it in rehearsal.
1: Shielding his eyes from daylight, Boggs ducks to emerge from between jagged slabs of concrete. Katniss steps out behind him. Blinking in the bright sun, she stares in shock. Her jaw hangs as she finds herself in a deep, rubble-filled crater. Smoke still wafts from the explosions. An aerial view shows the center of the crater littered in white-tipped objects. With a curious look, Katniss moves closer. Realization crosses her face and her expression becomes horrified. White roses cover the crumbled rocks like confetti. Katniss walks on the strewn flowers. She picks a rose up and examines it, turning its stem between her fingers. A breeze rustles her hair.
23: Why would they drop these?
3: For me.
22: Ready to go, Katniss? We're gonna do this just like District 8. Tell me about the roses.
1: Katniss glances around, her eyes becoming distant.
22: Tell Snow 13 is alive and well.
1: Katniss stares off with a dazed look.
3: He's gonna kill PETA.
22: Let's try again. Can you speak up? We don't have a mic on you. 13 is alive and well, and so am I.
3: He's gonna kill PETA.
1: Her eyes well up.
3: I can't.
22: Katniss,

0: tracks and a utility tunnel. Joining her, Hamish sits and wipes his brow.
1: So this is the end, huh? This is, we're just gonna hide down here forever.
2: I can't be the Mockingjay.
1: Not the Mockingjay, just Katniss. You know, you're the only real friend I have down here. I don't suppose they gave you any kind of medication.
3: You're unbelievable.
1: Okay, but I meant what I said. Look, the reason I'm here is to let you know they're rescuing PETA.
3: What?
1: The dam went down in District 5, took out most of the power to the Capitol, knocked out their signal defense. Beatty's inside their system now, wreaking all kinds of havoc. A window is open to us. How much longer? I don't know. I guess until the Capitol can get the power back on.
2: And President Coyne?
1: You know, I can never fully support that woman in light of the prohibition they have going on around this place, but Plutarch got word that PETA and the others are in the tribute center. And with the power out, Coyne sees this as an opportunity. She knows that PETA is the Capitol's weapon, the same way you're ours. And as opposed to having you two pointing at each other, she's going to get him.
3: I have to go help.
1: Oh, hey, well, come on, what are you just gonna jump out of the vent and go storm the Capitol? Besides, it's already underway. 6 soldiers went in, volunteer only, and guess who was the first brave soul to sign up?
0: Outside, Cressida leads Finnick down into the crater's rose-covered center. He hesitates.
3: Okay, Finnick?
4: Yeah.
3: Look on the center there. Those rocks. Kester, to the left. Pollux, you're with me. So we'll go straight to camera. Okay? Finnick?
4: Yeah.
3: Okay. Take your time. Just remember to keep talking and don't stop.
0: Finnick stares gravely into the camera.
4: This is Finnick O'Dare, winner of the 65th Hunger Games. And I'm coming to you from District 13, alive and well. We've survived an assault from the Capitol, but I'm not here to give you recent news.
2: Why is Finnick doing a Bravo?
1: It's a lot more than that.
4: Instead,
2: Beatty's commandeered the system.
5: Now that they're down to generator power, there's a more limited range of frequencies available to them, and I'm filling them all up with Finnick.
6: Not many will see it, but whoever does will think it's another Bravo.
5: What they don't know is this broadcast is jamming their entire system with noise. Early defense warning, internal communications, everything. As long as the broadcast goes through, our team should be able to get in and out undetected.
4: The truth, not the myths about a life of luxury, not the lie about glory for your homeland. You can survive the arena. The moment you leave, you're a slave.
0: Katniss watches a screen that shows Gale on the mission. Outside, the hovercraft soars over treetops, barely visible in the night. On board, Gale exchanges a nod with Boggs.
7: Mockingjay 1, Mockingjay 1, you are 1 minute out from perimeter defense.
2: Going dark.
7: Stay low in case they're online.
4: President Snow used to sell me, for my body at least. I wasn't the only one. If a victor is considered desirable, the president gives them as a reward or allows people to buy them. If you refuse, then you kill someone you love.
7: Mockingjay 1, you're 20 seconds from perimeter defense.
0: The aircraft swoops around a mountainside.
8: 10 seconds. 9. 8.
0: Katniss closes her eyes, and Plutarch swallows hard. Gale closes his eyes.
7: 3, 2, 1.
0: The pilot looks out his windows as they pass guns mounted on a hillside. The weapons remain motionless.
9: No response from perimeter defense. We're inside Capitol airspace.
4: To make themselves feel better, my patrons would make presents of money or jewelry. But I found a much more valuable form of payment. Secrets.
6: Gear up!
0: Boggs stands. As the group readies weapons, he heads to the

0: hovercraft's cockpit. The outline of the capital's cityscape comes into view as the plane draws closer. The aircraft reaches the towering skyscrapers.
1: Switch it to night view.
0: Boggs watches through the cockpit's windows as they glide between the buildings.
2: There.
0: He points to one of the skyscrapers.
3: Command, we have visual on the tribute center.
4: Initiating final approach.
0: Boggs rejoins his team.
5: Masks on!
0: Gale pulls a gas mask over his face.
6: See, I know all the depravity, the deceit, and the cruelty of the Capitol's pampered elite. But the biggest secrets are about our good President Coriolanus Snow.
0: In the control room, Fennec's broadcast plays above a map showing the hovercraft's progress in the Capitol.
7: Open the door!
0: A spotlight shines down from the plane's underside as it glides above the tribute center.
8: Command, this is team leader.
9: Prepare to deploy gas. We will confirm what's inside.
0: They shoot through a skylight.
6: Such a young man when he rose to power, such a clever one to keep it. How, you may ask, did he do it? One word. Poison.
0: Boggs checks a band on his wrist, which shows a countdown reaching zero.
7: Get ready to drop!
0: The team members each secure a rope from the hovercraft ceiling to themselves, then descend through the open doorway. The aircraft hovers above the towering tribute center. Boggs and his team shoot as they rappel deep into a shaft, each shining an infrared flashlight.
6: He stopped every mutiny before it even started.
0: In the control room, a six-paneled screen shows a view of each team member. Haymitch watches anxiously. The rescue team reaches the bottom of the shaft.
7: Clear.
0: They find three peacekeepers passed out.
10: Clear. Command, we're inside. Heading toward target number one. SOP-45, lower level 2C. Gas.
6: There were so many mysterious deaths to adversaries, even to allies who were threats.
0: Katniss watches with rapt attention as the team kicks open a door and heads down a stairwell. Plutarch and Coyne monitor the screens.
6: Snow would drink from the same cup to deflect suspicion, but antidotes don't always work, which is why he wears roses that reek of perfume. Help cover the scent of blood from sores in his mouth that will never heal.
0: A cluster of red light beams comes into view as the rescue team rounds a corner. They approach a set of double doors. Two rescuers open the doors a crack and toss in a gas canister. Gale has a distant look.
9: Gale?
0: A view from his mask shows them entering.
6: But he can't hide the scent of who he really is. He kills without mercy. He rules with deception and fear.
0: The rescuers sweep their beams around a massive room, illuminating equipment on tables. One light reveals a row of test tubes in a stand. Surgical instruments rest on trays nearby. Katniss stares fixedly at the rescue team's video feed.
6: His weapon of choice is the only thing suited to such a man. Poison, the perfect weapon for a snake.
11: What is this place?
0: As they skulk deeper into the room, a brilliant light flashes on. Their video feeds cut out.
12: Petey?
13: I'm losing them.
12: Powering back up.
13: Ma'am, the Capitol Air Defense System is rebooting. It's coming back online.
14: Must be diverting power from another source. They're filtering transmissions. Another 60 seconds and we'll be cut off.
13: Madam President, should we call back the hovercraft?
12: Broadcast me. If Snow's watching this, maybe he'll let the signal in if he sees me. Put me on the air so he can see me.
14: Yes, yes.
12: Put her on.
1: Can we do this? Can we still get in?
14: Yes, for the moment the line's open, he will only see you.
2: Okay, Katniss, go.
12: President Snow? President Snow, it's Katniss.
15: There's no guarantee he's even watching.
12: President Snow?
2: I know, but he might be.
12: President Snow, I need to speak with you. Are you there? President Snow, it's Katniss. Can you hear me? I need to speak with you. President Snow, it's Katniss. President Snow, are you there?
0: Haymitch gives a disappointed look.
12: Can you hear me?
0: Katniss glances at Plutarch, who shakes his head as static remains on the screens.
12: President Snow, it's...
16: What an honor.
17: I don't imagine you're calling to thank me for the roses.
12: I never asked for this. I never asked to be in the games.
14: Bugs. Come
12: never
14: here.
12: Asked to be the Mockingjay.
14: Bugs.
12: Just wanted to save my sister and keep PETA alive.
14: Come in. Bugs.
0: Beatty uses a radio.
12: Please, just let him go. And I will stop being the Mockingjay. I will disappear. You will never have to see me ever again.
17: Miss Everdeen.
14: Bugs, come in.
17: You couldn't run from this any more than you could have run from the games.
10: Command, I need a situation report.
18: Bugs, we're running out of time. Hurry.
10: Let's move.
12: Please. You've won.
0: The rescue team enters another room.
12: You've already beaten me.
0: They pass prison-like cells.
12: Release PETA and take me instead.
0: Snow shakes his head.
17: We're long past the opportunity for noble sacrifice.
12: Then tell me what to do. I've always kept my promises, haven't I?
17: You said you didn't want a war. And that's just what's happened. I told you what a fragile thing peace was. And still, like a child, you took pleasure in breaking it. I know what you are. I know you can't see past your narrowest concerns, but please, Miss Everdeen, I doubt you know what honesty is anymore.
10: Command, we're at the first target. Prepare to extract PETA. We'll confirm when he's in hand.
0: They stand outside locked compartments.
14: Mockingjay 1, prepare hovercraft for evac.
12: You asked me to convince you that I was in love with PETA. Haven't I at least done that?
17: Miss Everdeen, it's the things we love most that destroy us.
0: He grins.
17: I want you to remember that I said that.
0: Two rescuers aim their weapons at a set of doors.
17: Don't you think I know your friends are in the tribute center? Cut them off.
0: Static fills the screen.
14: Bugs, come in.
12: What happened?
14: Bugs, come in. Can you read me?
12: He knows that they're in there.
14: Bugs, come in.
12: It's
14: can
12: a trap.
14: Katniss, hold it.
12: We have to get a hold of them. We have to tell them to get out. He knows.
19: There's Bugs, no signal. We can't contact them.
12: No, Haymitch. He knew the whole
14: Bugs,
12: time he was taunting
14: Bugs.
12: Me. No, Haymitch.
14: No, we don't know that. We don't
12: Did
14: know.
12: Did I lose them both tonight? Did Thank I you. Lose them both tonight?
0: He holds her tight.
14: Okay.
0: She trembles in Haymitch's arms.
12: No.
0: Later, Katniss sits alone in the dining hall. President Coyne approaches.
15: There's no news.
0: Katniss stares desperately.
15: Sorry.
0: Coyne sits with her.
15: It's the worst torture in the world. Waiting when you know there's nothing you can do.
0: Blinking back tears, Katniss nods. She looks away.
15: Especially for people like us. But whatever strength, courage, madness keeps us going, you find it in times like these. You have it, soldier. It's what's kept you alive all this time. And it won't fail you now.
0: Katniss nods. She fights back sobs. Now, she sits beside Finnick on a bench while he ties knots in his length of rope. Haymitch appears.
1: Get back.
0: Katniss bursts into the hospital with Haymitch and Finnick behind her. She spots doctors around a bed and rushes over to find Johanna Mason there, now bald. Johanna rips oxygen tubing from her nose and glowers.
12: Johanna. Finnick!
0: Katniss sees red-haired Annie.
12: Finnick!
6: Annie.
0: He runs over and she leaps into his arms.
6: You're safe.
0: As they kiss, Katniss frantically surveys the rest of the room.
12: Gail!
0: She hurries over and hugs him.
12: Are you okay?
0: He gives a perplexed look.
12: What is it?
6: I don't get it. Every gun was back online and on us, and we flew right past them. They let us go.
0: Under Katniss's questioning gaze, Gail stifles a disappointed look.
6: He's in there.
0: Katniss glances toward a room.
6: The gas we used on the guards knocked him out too, but it's wearing off now. Should be there when he wakes up.
0: He sets his jaw. Katniss wraps her arms around him.
12: Thank you.
0: She glances at Boggs as she walks past.
12: Thank you.
0: He nods. Katniss pushes past a door and faces the entrance to Peeta's room. She cautiously heads inside. Peeta sits on an exam table, his back to her. A doctor removes a blood pressure cuff. Haymitch enters as well.
12: Peeta.
0: Peeta lifts his head. Malnourished and bruised, he slowly turns to look at Katniss as she rounds the table to face him. Katniss stares woefully at Peeta's wasted figure and the raccoon-like circles around his eyes. She steps closer, and he lunges, wrapping his hands around her neck. He smashes her against a glass cupboard, then holds her down.
1: Peeta! Get off!
0: Haymitch and the doctors try to pull him away, but he holds fast and shoves them off. He slams Katniss to the floor, still choking her. Her face turns red. As her eyes close, Boggs bashes Peeta with a tray. Cut to black. Katniss lies asleep in a hospital bed, her neck wrapped in a cervical collar. Boggs sits in a chair across the room. Katniss stirs. Her eyes flutter open. She glances around wildly, grabbing at the collar.
19: No, Katniss. No, you're swollen. Don't touch. No. Calm down. You're okay.
0: A nurse appears at the door.
19: Tell her she's awake. Don't try to talk. Peeta's okay, I promise. I just had to get him off.
0: Katniss stares with bloodshot eyes. Later, Plutarch sits with Katniss, Beatty, Haymitch, and Prim.
19: It's called hijacking. We don't know how long the Capitol's been doing this to Peeta.
14: It's fear conditioning, enhanced with Tracker Jacker venom. You were stung your first games, remember? The venom puts the subject in a dissociative state. They torture him with shocks and beatings and strip down his identity. And then all of that suffering and fear is redirected, associated with other memories or a person.
20: They can change his memories of Katniss?
14: To make her seem life-threatening.
1: They turned him into a weapon, Katniss, to kill you.
20: But you can reverse it.
14: Fear is the most difficult thing to overcome. We're hardwired to remember fear best.
19: It's new terrain.
0: He shrugs.
19: But we've put together a team. I'm optimistic.
0: He smiles. Katniss looks away. President Coyne strides to the microphone on her balcony to address the gathered crowd. As she offers a calm smile, screens mounted around the towering hall display her face.
3: Good evening. Yesterday, I authorized a covert rescue mission inside the Capitol. I am pleased to announce that the victors have been liberated!
0: Katniss sits sullenly on the edge of her hospital bed.
3: Let this day mark an historic change. With the Mockingjay and the victors beside us, we have sent a clear message to the Capitol that we will never again endure injustice.
0: With a decisive look, Katniss exits her room. Prim and her mom stand in the crowd.
3: Today, a day on which we reunited family, friends, and loved ones, let all of Panem come together. Not to battle for the amusement of the Capitol, but to join hands in this fight.
0: Stepping into a corridor, Katniss glances around, finds it vacant, and heads to the right.
3: Let today be the day we promise never to give up, never to give in until we have made a new Panem, where leaders are elected, not imposed upon us, and where the districts are free to share the fruits of their labors and not fight one another for scraps.
0: Effie sees Plutarch mouthing the speech along with Coin. Katniss makes her way past a nursing station, which displays monitors with patients' room assignments.
3: This new Panem is on the horizon, but we must take it for ourselves. The road there leads through the sharp mountains and deep ravines of District 2. There, in the heart of Panem's steepest mountain range, lies the capital's principal military facility. We can conquer this stronghold because we are one people, one army, one voice. Because today is our new beginning. Today, we have freed the victors. Tomorrow, Panem!
0: Katniss approaches the windows of a brightly lit room. The crowd members pump their fists. Reaching the windows, Katniss looks into the stark white room and sees Peeta tied down to a bed, his head jerking as he flails wildly. Her distraught eyes fill with tears as she watches the deranged patient. Cut to black. The Hunger Games, Mockingjay, Part 1. In loving memory of Philip Seymour Hoffman. Directed by Francis Lawrence. Screenplay by Peter Craig and Danny Strong. Adaptation by Suzanne Collins. Based upon the novel Mockingjay by Suzanne Collins. Produced by Nina Jacobson, John Kalik. Director of Photography, Joe Willems, SBC. 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Music by James Newton Howard. Jennifer Lawrence. Josh Hutcherson, Liam Hemsworth, Woody Harrelson, Elizabeth Banks, Julianne Moore, Philip Seymour Hoffman, Jeffrey Wright, with Stanley Tucci. And Donald Sutherland. Willow Shields, Sam Claflin, Jenna Malone. Marshala Ali, Natalie Dormer, Wes Chatham. Eldon Henson, Patina Miller, Evan Ross. 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Co-producer Brian Unkless. 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Cast: Jennifer Lawrence as Katniss Everdeen. Josh Hutcherson as Peeta Mellark. Liam Hemsworth as Gale Hawthorne. Woody Harrelson as Haymitch Abernathy. Donald Sutherland as President Snow. Philip Seymour Hoffman as Plutarch Heavensby. Julianne Moore as President Alma Coyne. Willow Shields as Primrose Everdeen. Sam Claflin as Finnick O'Dare. Elizabeth Banks as Effie Trinket. Mahershala Ali as Boggs. Jenna Malone as Joanna Mason. Jeffrey Wright as Beattie. Paula Malcolmson as Katniss's mother. Stanley Tucci as Caesar Flickerman. Natalie Dormer as Cressida. Evan Ross as Masala. Eldon Henson as Pollux. Wes Chatham as Castor. Sarita Chowdhury as Egeria. Steph Dawson as Annie Cresta. Patina Miller as Commander Paylor. Robert Knepper as Antonius. Caitlin Fowler as D8, another patient. Jada Taylor as D8, female patient. Nicholas Pryor as D8, male patient. Donna Bisco as D8, old woman. Michael Garza as Eddie. Erica Bierman as Snow's granddaughter. Janique Bennett as rescue hovercraft pilot. Russ Blackwell as D13 systems operator. Stevie Ray Dallimore as D13 systems operator number 2. Brianne Couch as D13 systems operator number 3. Jordan Woods Robinson as Snow's stylist number 1. Katie Sawhill as orderly. Jackson Mizell as bunker door security. Charles Kronmuller as pilot number 1. Stunt coordinator, fight coordinator, Sam Hargrave. Supervising stunt coordinator, R.A. Rondell. Stunt coordinator, Paris, Philippe Guggen. Key stunt rigger, Michael Huggins. Katniss stunt double, Renee Moneymaker. Peeta stunt double, Ralph Koch. Gale stunt doubles, Eric Schultz, Daniel Hargrave. Finnick stunt double, Jackson Spidell. Stunt riggers, Kyle Gardner, Michael Hansen, Jacob Huggins, Tony Huggins, Eddie Yancic, William Mortz, Brian Simpson, Rocky Dickey, Arturo Dickey, Bryson Counts, John Patrick Daly. Stunts, Thayer Harris, Chris Daniels, Monique Ganderton, Stephen Conroy, Reginald Jackson Jr., Dante Juan Haw, T. Ryan Mooney, Garrett Hammond, Scott Hunter, Cody Robinson, Cecilia C. 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Crew, production supervisor Mika Sato. Associate producer Cameron McConomy. Set decorator Larry Diaz. Supervising art director Dan Webster. Art directors Andrew Max Kahn, Priscilla Elliott, Lauren Polizzi. Assistant art directors Sean Ryan Jennings, Justin Miller. A camera operator David Thompson, SOC. First assistant A camera Trevor Loomis. Second assistant A camera Patrick Sockley. B camera operator Josh Medek. First assistant B camera Jess Lakoff, Don Steinberg. Second assistant B camera Dwight Campbell. Data management supervisor Kyle Spicer. DIT, Adrian Jebeth. Motion control operator, Michael J. Levin. Motion control technicians, Adam Francis, Craig Schumard. Film loaders, Saul McSween, Daniel Werschel. Still photographer, Murray Close. Associate editor, Jennifer Vecchiarello. 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Post-production assistant, Adam Zucker. 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Post-production supervisor, Jeffrey Harlecker. Post-production coordinator, Jason Miller. Visual effects producer, Walter Garcia. Associate visual effects producer, Krista Burton. Visual effects accountant, Cynthia Lejeune. Visual effects coordinators, Robbie Janda, Victor Medel. Assistant visual effects coordinator, Patrick O'Rourke. Lead data wrangler, Leah Hardstark. Data wrangler, Wes Durow. American Humane Association monitored the animal action. No animals were harmed. This film has been described by Deluxe with funding by Lionsgate Films, Inc. Voice by Tansy Alexander. Copyright 2014 Lionsgate Films, Inc. All rights reserved. The persons and events in this motion picture are fictitious. Any similarity to actual persons or events is unintentional. This motion picture is protected under the laws of the United States and other countries. Unauthorized duplication, distribution, or exhibition may result in civil liability and criminal prosecution. The Hunger Games, Mockingjay Part 1. Lionsgate. Flames billow out of darkness and morph into the Mockingjay symbol in gold. As fire surges from the top of the golden ring, bright yellow flames burst from the center. The arrow in the bird's beak disintegrates as the Mockingjay breaks free from the ring. Spokes appear, and the ring turns like a clock. Flames swell from the ring, and the Mockingjay faces forward, spreading its wings. With a mighty flap, it breaks the ring into shards, which fly outward in a spew of fire.
4: Letters pop out from a white background, then turn red. Netflix. A Netflix original series. A blonde teen girl inspects her face in the mirror. Others do the same.
21: You know how Drake says started from the bottom, now we're here? And yes, he's talking about the cutthroat world of the hip-hop industry, but that idea could also apply to the first day of school. I mean, today we're at the bottom, but from here anything's possible. Who cares who you were last year? Haters gonna hate, but it's like, we get to choose.
4: A teen boy grabs car keys from a hook.
21: Bully or bullied?
4: Students approach the Degrassi Community School.
21: Leader or loser? Most likely to run the world? Most likely to blow it up. No one makes it overnight. Okay, you've got to work hard and make good choices. And if I do that, there's no reason why I can't be the next T-Swift or something even more amazing.
4: The blonde talks to a teen boy in a band room.
22: You have pretty lips.
4: The black-haired teen kisses her.
21: Okay, I don't think doing this on the first day qualifies as a good choice.
22: Well, I disagree.
21: Zig, I have a plan. I want to put together a band, make music that makes an impression. I want to
22: be amazing.
21: The ears do work.
22: And I want all that too, Maya, but all I want now is...
4: She sits atop equipment. Zig and Maya kiss passionately.
21: Next on Earth's tour, it's... Oh, my God. Oh, my God.
23: Oh, my God. I love high school.
21: Go.
22: Well, you definitely made an impression on that kid.
21: Come on, let's get to class. Whatever
4: it takes. Photos and videos of a diverse group of teens appear in blocks, then within text messages and phone apps. The title appears on a social media page next to a photo of all the teens together. Degrassi, next class. The quote below reads, "I know I can make it through." Words appear, hashtag booty call. Starring Amanda Arcuri, Soma Bhatia, Jamie Block, Stefan Brogren. In class, a girl in a pink sweater sits across from a boy with a bleached strip down the center of his hair.
24: And that, my friends, was your first chemistry lesson of the new school year. Any questions?
25: Yeah. Will you be covering Heisenberg this year?
24: Apologies, Tiny. You'll have to wait until grade 12 for that.
4: Standing, the girl picks up her things. Tiny finds her staring at him.
25: What?
23: You're smart.
25: You seem surprised. It's because I'm black, isn't it?
23: What? No, I...
25: Chill. You seem pretty smart, too. You're the only sophomore in grade 11 chem.
23: Thanks.
4: She walks over to a girl with pink hair and a brunette waiting by the door.
26: Ooh, looks like someone's got a new crush.
23: What? I do not.
26: Good, because there's no point trying to be happy. Life will crush your dreams and destroy your spirit.
27: Oh, right, because you got dumped by Winston this summer. I forget about it. She's right. You have no chance.
23: What? Why not? I mean, I don't want a chance, but why?
27: Because Tiny likes butts, and you have the butt of a four-year-old boy.
26: Ew. And how do you even know that?
27: He only likes photos that feature butts. All the celebs he tweets about have dope butts. It's butts, butts, butts with that guy.
26: Stop saying butts.
27: It's really no surprise, Shay. Butts with the new boobs. Finally.
22: Have you seen our schedules? We only have one class together. What's the point of school even?
4: Zig and Maya in a lounge area.
23: Did you idiots seriously get caught making out?
21: Oh, God, day one and I'm already notorious.
22: Are you free tonight?
21: Oh, I should get this.
4: Maya looks at her phone.
21: It's the trap door.
22: That club downtown?
21: Hello? Yes, this is she. Yes, I would be very interested. Okay. Thank you very much. Bye. He wants me and my band to audition.
22: Really? Yeah. Oh my God. But you've been laying your tracks by yourself. You don't have a band.
21: Which means I have serious work to do. Bye.
4: Maya walks off. Elsewhere, a dark-haired girl and a boy with slicked black hair enter a room.
21: So why are we in student council?
28: Zoe Rivas, my dearest of friends. I've decided to share my talents with the world. I'm running for president, and you're gonna be my campaign manager. I'm gonna win, and all of this will be mine.
2: So your persona for the new school year is power-hungry maniac.
28: Okay, maybe it's lame, but I actually think I'd be awesome. I'd make this a place where people don't feel like they have to hide their true selves.
4: A clean-cut teenage boy enters with another boy in glasses.
28: What the crap is Miles doing here?
5: Okay, welcome back, everyone. So, if you're here, you're running for student council president.
7: Or you're someone's kick-ass campaign manager.
5: Winston, language. All right, candidates, please sign in, and we'll go over the campaign rules in a moment. Yeah, why don't you
28: just sign here? I thought he was going to boarding school.
27: Incoming.
8: So, you're my competition?
4: The black-haired teen looks away from Miles.
8: Important text.
28: Miles, I didn't see you there.
8: May the best man win.
28: Wouldn't want it any other way.
5: Okay, all right. You all must abide by the strict campaign spending rules, right? Yes, Goldie.
27: Would you like us to submit the budget as paper or PDF?
5: Okay, that's a good question. It's part of our new...
2: You okay running against your ex?
28: I'll let you know when my heart stops trying to beat out of my chest.
4: In a music room, Maya sings into a mic. A teen plays guitar in front of her. When you're

0: friend with blue-tipped hair uses a drum machine.
1: Hey, you are pretty awesome.
2: Thanks. Yeah, I've been told that.
3: Modest, too.
2: So, why are you looking for a guitarist? Big Battle of the Bands coming up or something?
1: No, actually, I have an audition for The Trapdoor.
2: That's huge.
1: It's gonna be me, Grace working her drum machine, maybe some more vocals and a heavy lead guitar.
4: Hey, you ready to head home?
1: Oh, Zig, this is Jonah. Jonah, Zig.
4: Her boyfriend.
1: Jonah is auditioning to play guitar.
4: But I thought I'd play guitar.
1: You did?
4: Well, yeah.
3: Since when do you play guitar?
0: Zig looks back at Grace.
4: Since forever.
2: Okay, well, why don't you just let me know when you made your decision?
0: As Jonah leaves, Maya looks down. She forces a smile at Zig. In the school lobby, candidates pass out buttons.
5: Hi, vote for Goldie, school president.
6: Hey, good morning. Vote for Tristan, first gay president.
0: Zoe holds up a Tristan flyer.
7: These posters are on 10.
6: What's the point? Miles is going to take the presidency from me and leave me a blubbering mess. Vote for Tristan, everyone's gay best friend.
7: Tris, it's been over 6 months since he broke up with you.
6: For a girl, boys, girls, being school president, that jerk always gets what he wants.
7: Well, don't let him. He might get the mainstream kids, but you have a real message that anyone who feels like an outsider can relate to.
0: In the school bathroom, Shay poses in front of the mirror, sticking her butt out as she takes photos with her phone. Her brunette friend enters.
8: You let Lola get to you.
9: I do look like a four-year-old boy.
8: I have zero butt, and you don't see me freaking out.
9: That's because you're white.
8: Are we allowed to talk about this?
9: I'm just saying it's different.
8: You want a butt?
0: She holds out her hand, and Shay puts her phone in it. The brunette presses her finger to a photo of Shay and enlarges her backside.
8: There. We've got a butt. Easy.
9: Hey, I gotta send this to Lou.
0: The brunette leans next to Shay.
8: Is this what the world's done to us? Taking butt photos in a school washroom to impress boys who will probably just leave us for their secretaries in 15 years? Or maybe everything will turn out great.
9: Oh, no.
8: What?
9: Lola posted the photo!
0: Back in the lobby.
6: Tender young things, what are some issues concerning you this year?
10: We don't have anywhere to game at lunch.
11: Even though the jocks have the backfield and the gym for their homoerotic grappling.
6: Well, vote for me, and I'll find you some space.
11: Everyone's gay best friend. See?
10: But no points on your slogan. It's basically the same as my brother's.
12: All right, let's bring it down.
0: They turn to a banner that reads, "Vote Miles. I play for all teams."
6: You took my slogan, too?
0: Zoe looks at her phone.
7: You're invited to the Hollingsworth campaign pool party.
0: Tristan glances down at the invite, which bears Miles' slogan.
6: Is your pool party Prada back from the dry cleaners?
13: I turn to you.
0: Teens gather inside and around a pool. The pink-haired girl, Lola, sits in a pool float as Shay stands on the edge with her arms crossed.
8: I don't delete photos. It's bad for my brand.
7: Your brand? What are you, Nike?
9: What if Tiny saw it?
8: She'll think you have a great butt. That was actually a pretty decent shop job.
0: Lola and the brunette twiddle their fingers together. Shay spots Tiny and scrambles into the pool as he walks over.
14: Hey. I was wondering if you wanted to be my lab partner.
8: Of course, she loves lab partners.
14: Awesome. Enjoy the party.
0: He puts on sunglasses and Shay turns to her friends.
8: He totally likes you. You're so hashtag blessed.
9: I'm so hashtag screwed. He only asked me because he saw that dumb photo.
8: So?
9: As soon as he sees me in real life, it will become obvious I have zero junk in my trunk.
8: Oh, you could always stay seated.
0: Zoe and Tristan walk over to Miles, who stands in a group with his arm draped around a girl.
15: Ah, my worthy opponent.
6: Can I talk to you privately?
15: Yeah, sure.
0: Tristan grabs Miles' hand and pulls him away from the group. As she passes, Grace bumps into Zoe and the two face each other, smiling awkwardly.
7: You haven't returned any of my texts. I thought you were dead.
3: Nope, still alive, just busy.
7: So, are we still friends?
3: Don't be an idiot.
8: I need you.
0: Maya pulls Grace away.
3: See you in class?
8: Yes.
0: Grace and Maya sit on the edge of the pool.
7: How do I tell Zig that Jonah's way better than him?
3: First of all, don't say that.
7: There's no way to avoid hurting his feelings.
3: You could put him in the band even though he sucks, but then you'd be one of those girls. What girls?
16: The ones who pretend they're less smart or funny or talented to soothe the fragile male ego.
17: Yeah, well, I would never do that.
16: Exactly. What's more important to you, Zig or music?
0: Maya glances down.
16: Rough.
17: I love Zig. I do. But music is everything to me. And there's got to be a way that I can pursue my dream without losing Zig to dumb insecurity.
18: You can find a way to stroke his ego.
0: They splash each other. Tristan yanks Miles into an empty room.
19: You told me you liked it rough.
20: You stole my slogan.
19: I hadn't even seen yours when I came up with mine.
20: You're full of crap. Why are you even running? You hate school.
19: I'm running because I'm tired of running.
20: Are you stroking out?
19: Listen, things got so bad with my dad last year, I thought about boarding school. He's out of the house now, but he's still in the city, so...
20: So you thought you'd escape on your magic carpet made of money?
19: Then I realized that the real problem was I felt alone.
20: So you're running to make friends?
19: I'm running because I want Degrassi to have something for everyone. Hey, it's better than your reason.
20: Which is?
19: You're not over me. And you're just looking for a distraction.
20: You've never been more wrong.
19: That's too bad. Because I'm not over you.
0: Miles leans in and kisses Tristan. They pull away and gaze into each other's eyes before their lips meet again, the intensity growing. At school, Zoe waits as Tristan turns the corner wearing a loose t-shirt.
6: Hey, sorry I missed our prep session. It took me forever to find the perfect debate outfit.
7: And that's what you settled on?
6: Miles told me I looked hot in this last year.
7: And since when do you care what he thinks?
6: Since we totally made out at the party.
0: Zoe stops in her tracks.
6: So, it was incredible. We connected on this, like, deep emotional level, and all the feelings came flooding back.
7: Well, find a lifeboat, because you have a debate to prep for.
20: Maybe I'll throw it.
7: Because of one kiss?
20: Okay, well, no matter how bad I do, I'm still gonna beat that boring Goldie girl. And if I come second, I get to be Miles' vice president. I could be the Biden to his Obama.
7: They aren't dating, you realize.
20: And Miles would be a good president. He's doing it for the little guy to make sure people feel included.
7: That's why you're doing it, remember? Miles is still Miles. Sneaky, underhanded, indecisive Miles. He's made out with everyone, even me.
20: I really feel like he's changed.
21: Yeah, so don't hesitate to text with any questions about my platform.
0: They walk to the debate area and see Miles with his arm around a blonde girl, writing on her arm. Tristan looks away. Walking into a classroom, Shay pulls up her pants. Her butt looks huge and lumpy. Lola and the brunette spot Shay and run up behind her, open-mouthed.
22: I have class.
23: Not like that, you don't.
24: What is going on with your weird butt?
22: Is it that bad?
23: Worse, what did you even use?
22: Cotton batten. I've had my mom's sewing stuff.
23: There are butt pads available for purchase.
22: Well, everyone has a trust fund. I get like 10 bucks a week. What are you doing?
23: Trying to make it look like you don't have cotton batten in your pants.
0: Tiny strolls into the classroom.
23: Oh, no.
0: Shay grimaces.
23: Try distracting him with cleavage.
0: Lola shrugs slightly as she and the brunette walk out. Shay makes her way to her seat across from Tiny, keeping her back to the wall as she walks around the perimeter of the room.
23: Hi.
25: Hey, should we get started on the experiment?
22: Yeah.
25: Can you grab a graduated cylinder?
22: On it.
0: Shay stands slowly, then backs over to the supply counter. She picks up a cylinder and sets it on their table.
25: Thanks. Oh, and Shay, we need a set of pipettes too.
0: She rises and inches over to the counter again, keeping her back facing away from Tiny. She grabs pipettes, then Winston bumps into her and spills brown liquid on her butt.
26: Oh, hey, watch it.
25: Was that bromine?
26: Yeah.
25: Shay, that stuff is corrosive. You have to take your pants off.
22: What? No, I can't.
23: Oh my.
25: Do you want chemical burns? Take them off before it soaks through.
22: Turn around! Turn around!
0: The teacher helps Shay with her pants. Everyone sees the batting in Shay's pants. The teacher whips off her lab jacket and wraps it around Shay's waist.
23: Says chemistry isn't exciting.
0: At the debate, the three candidates stand on stage.
27: By involving ourselves in these opportunities, it not only gives us leadership skills, but also community connections. This is why I respectfully ask for your vote.
0: Goldie wears a pink floral hijab.
28: Thank you, Goldie. Okay, question time. Tristan,
1: In two words, why do you think you're the most qualified to lead the Degrassi student body?
20: Well, because I'm fun and empathetic.
1: That's great. Miles.
19: I'm honest and decisive. Sorry, Tristan, didn't quite catch that.
20: No, I just...
0: Tristan turns to face Miles.
20: Wanted Miles to elaborate on his honesty.
19: There won't be any surprises with me. What you see is what you get.
20: They'll get it all right. Especially if there's some cute niner, right?
25: What are you talking about?
20: You're done with me, Mr. Honesty. I saw you scribbling on that wand.
27: I'm sorry. Can we get back to the actual debate?
20: Good people of Degrassi, do you deserve a president that wants to make this a place for everyone or one that can't keep it in his pants?
1: Oh, Tristan, time's up.
19: I think this school deserves a president who can separate his personal and professional lives.
1: Miles, enough?
20: Decisive my ass. You can't even decide if you like boys or girls.
1: Okay, I think we got a little off track here. Goldie?
27: I'm sorry. What was the question?
0: Through a glass wall, Maya sees Zig in the music room, touching a guitar. She walks in.
2: There's my sweet, sexy boyfriend.
4: Hey.
2: What are you up to tonight?
4: More of this, I hope.
2: Great, so you're free. You know how you're the best chef ever? I found you a line cook job where you can show off all your awesome skills.
0: She grins at him, but Zig frowns.
4: You don't want me in the band.
2: Don't take it personally, okay?
4: Wait, you'd seriously rather spend time with that Jonah dude?
2: Jonah can get me the sound I need.
4: But I'm your boyfriend, Maya.
2: It doesn't make you good at guitar.
0: He shakes his head.
4: I can't believe that you're blowing me off for this dumb music stuff.
2: Okay, well, this dumb music stuff is my dream, Zig.
0: He starts to leave, but turns back.
4: And it's more important than me.
2: Yes. Why can't you understand that?
4: Because you never want to hang out anymore.
2: Because I'm really busy.
4: You never want to have sex. Okay, or even talk about it.
2: I don't not want to have sex.
0: They look into each other's eyes as Jonah and Grace walk in.
5: So are you two going to get a room or can we practice?
2: Can we talk about this later, please?
4: Yes. Yes, definitely.
2: Okay.
0: Zig leaves and Grace closes the door behind him.
2: Okay.
0: Maya gazes at Zig, who watches her through the glass wall. They smile slightly at each other,

0: How bad is it? Be honest.
1: Tristan and Zoe in a bathroom.
2: Milligan meltdown is basically trending worldwide.
0: I can't believe I let him get to me again.
3: Attention, students, I have election results. Drum roll, please.
1: They hold hands.
3: Your student council president is Miles Hollingsworth. In second place, and your vice president, Tristan Milligan.
1: He leans his head against the wall.
0: Why do I always let my heart get in the way of my happiness?
2: It'll get better, Tris. Hey, at least you're the vice president.
4: This is the girls' washroom.
0: So I have to spend the whole year by his side? What a nightmare.
4: Excuse me. What are you complaining about? I'm the only one who ran an actual campaign and I lost. Between you ruining the debate with your overshares and Miles' outrageous party, which totally violated the spending limits, this whole election is a mockery.
1: Goldie storms into a stall. Tristan and Zoe look at each other.
0: She's right.
1: In the hall, Shay walks up to her friends.
5: I totally humiliated myself, and it's all your fault.
6: But guys, if it weren't for me, you'd have like 6 degree butt burns.
5: Burns, stop at the third degree!
6: Guys!
5: What?
1: The brunette points to Tiny, standing nearby with a backpack. Shay walks over to him, now wearing green gym shorts.
7: Hey, is your butt okay?
5: No need to make fun of me. Okay, I know how stupid I am. But I only did it because you saw that picture.
7: What picture?
5: You didn't see Lola's Hastygram?
7: I don't follow her.
6: I'm sorry, what did you just say?
7: I just wanted to check on you and give you back your stuff.
5: Oh. Okay.
1: Shay takes her backpack from him.
5: I'm gonna go now.
7: But you're still gonna be my lab partner, right? Because I need the smartest girl in class in my corner.
1: He holds her hand.
5: Yeah, sure.
1: Tiny flashes a grin and walks past her. After he passes, Shay's friends flank her.
5: I guess he liked me for my brains all along.
6: Wait, are brains the new butts?
5: Finally. See, Frankie, the world's not so bleak. Sometimes things work out.
8: Celebratory froyo?
6: I'll catch up with you later.
1: The brunette, Frankie, watches her friends go and tears up as she leans against a wall. Miles stands before a group at a table.
9: Thank you. Wow. Really great looking good group of people here. I fit right in. No, but sincerely though, thank you for electing me, guys, and I hope we can make this Degrassi's best year ever, huh? Yeah.
10: Miles. A word?
1: Miles follows the debate moderator.
9: You're here to give me the council credit card.
10: It's come to my attention that you threw an election party.
9: Yeah, so.
1: He holds a tablet with the invite.
10: The campaign spending limit was $100. The pictures show you spent at least that much on food and drink alone.
9: This is total crap.
10: You broke the rules. I'm afraid I have to disqualify you.
1: The debate moderator walks off. And Miles stares after him. Miles slowly walks down the hall and turns a corner. He spots Tristan leaning against a wall, staring at him.
9: You did this. You're pathetic.
0: I'm not the one who cheated.
9: Okay. Fine, you win. Congratulations. But enjoy while it lasts, because I'm going to destroy you.
1: Miles starts to walk away.
9: And for the record,
1: he stops close to Tristan.
9: I wasn't over you, but I certainly am now.
1: Miles turns and walks away, leaving Tristan staring forward as his eyes fill with tears. I had a dream. Cut to black. Opening credits continue. Nikki Gold, Ricardo Hoyos, Aaron Kassam, Andre Kim, Lyle Latow, Spencer McPherson,
11: up next,
1: Eric
11: Osborne, no filter.
1: Dante
11: Miles
1: Scott,
11: sees something he
1: Olivia
11: wishes he
1: Scriven,
11: hadn't. Frankie
1: Sarah
11: feels
1: Lass,
11: like her friends
1: Richard
11: don't understand
1: Walters,
11: her anymore. Racist, standoffish
1: Walker,
11: behavior worries COE
1: viruses. The stories and events portrayed are fictitious and no reference is intended to any actual person. The name and mark letters pop out from a white background, then turn red. Netflix. A Netflix original series. In the gym, a focused Shay serves a volleyball, sweat glistening on her face. A coach with a clipboard and a stopwatch around his neck watches her. The coach continues to monitor Shay as she does bench jumps and leg raises. Other students populate the equipment around her. She rides a stationary bike. Later, Shay hits a volleyball over the net. Now, the coach times Shay as she runs back and forth between cones. Her eyes fix upwards as she stands below the vertical jump test apparatus. She leaps and pushes one of the high vanes. Shay's mom and Lola watch.
6: Holy Shay, you can fly!
8: Okay, Powers, bring it in.
1: She stands before the coach.
11: Did I do okay?
8: Well, it's off the charts okay. You're top five for your age group, easy.
11: Are you serious?
8: I only have a couple of concerns. Your high school team had some issues this year and you missed some games.
11: Yeah, some juvenile prank type stuff. As captain, I helped resolve it.
8: Right. Well, there's also this.
1: An article.
8: Now, we need dedicated girls who won't be distractions.
11: It was a peaceful protest.
8: It's fine. We can get past this.
11: Okay. Phew. I'll do anything.
8: All right, the camp has a code of conduct. You sign it, you write a letter about how you made a mistake, and it won't happen again. I can't see anything stopping you. Okay?
1: The article shows Shay at the protest. She glances at her mom, who grins. Lola gives her two thumbs up. Photos and videos of the diverse group of Degrassi teens appear in blocks. Then within

0: Nice. I didn't think Simpson would come through. Sweet.
1: Quit moving. I'm trying to get your weird ear.
0: Sorry. Hey, Jonah told you he can't make it to the gig, right?
1: Our guitarist is bailing day of.
2: His little girlfriend's kind of freaking out.
1: Well, can you just bring her? I mean, it's always nice to have fans.
2: She won't leave her house. Sit still. I'm trying to do your eyebrows, and it looks like you're half surprised, half confused.
1: Okay, well, fine. I guess we'll just have to get together at lunch and figure out new arrangements for the songs.
2: Does it have to be at lunch?
1: Don't tell me you're being sketchy, too.
2: No, it's just I promised I'd eat with Zig.
3: Maya glances down.
1: Since when are you two hanging out?
2: I don't know, since, like, recently? He'd be cool if he joined us.
1: Well, gee, thanks for inviting me to lunch with my ex-boyfriend.
2: Chill, this isn't helping me get your eyebrows right.
3: Maya averts her eyes with an annoyed look.
2: You really want me to bail on him?
1: Never mind. I have something I have to do anyway.
3: In Mr. Mitchell's class, Miles, Tristan, Winston, and Zoe sit among the other students.
4: Handouts are on my desk. Pick your partners, then grab one. Go.
5: So what do you say? Partners?
6: Sorry, Tristan and I have a lot to catch up on.
7: Oh, sorry, Zoe. I'd love to, but this little rascal already cuffed me.
8: Any excuse to have him to myself.
7: Isn't he the cutest?
8: Handsomest, I'm handsome.
6: Looks like I'm all yours.
5: I'll get the handouts.
3: Winston walks off, and Tristan turns to face Zoe.
7: Shouldn't you want to work with your boyfriend?
6: I do. It just feels weird.
7: Weird? Like claustrophobic? Closets can get pretty tight.
6: Miles was dating girls, and now he's dating you. It can be fluid.
7: Miles is firmly on boys now.
6: So am I. You'll see.
3: Tristan flashes a knowing smile. Winston returns, and Zoe meets his bright smile with a tight one. Outside school, Shay sits on a bench with Tiny and Lola. Shay works on her laptop.
2: What's another word for embarrassed?
9: Mortified?
10: Can you use that red face emoji? Good, that's how we communicate.
3: Lola takes the laptop. She frowns at the screen.
10: This isn't for English. Why are you apologizing for our protest?
2: So I can get into that summer sports camp. They saw our picture in the paper, and now they're worried I'm an angry black girl.
10: You were angry, but we were right. You can't go back on that.
2: I'm not. It's just a letter. I mean, this is my chance to train with national-level athletes.
10: We have to lie to get it.
2: Our volleyball season's been a bust, and now I'm getting a second chance. I mean, Olympic-level scouts will be there.
10: Tell her she can't do this.
9: I don't know. Opportunities like this don't come around every day.
10: So you think she should write the letter, too?
9: She doesn't have to mean it. She can write it, apologize, go to the camp, and no one will ever know.
10: Wrong, my love. Shay will know.
3: Lola stomps off. Tiny shrugs at Shay before following his girlfriend. In the hall, Grace and Maya share a set of earbuds.
1: I don't understand. This is just my song.
11: Yeah, but with Zig on guitar.
1: Are you serious right now?
11: Okay, before you get upset, he's been practicing a lot, and more importantly, he's available.
1: Yeah, well, call him up, because I found another solution. Peter.
11: Like your boss?
1: Well, coworker, technically. But yeah, we had lunch, and he's in for the show.
11: You guys had lunch?
1: We're buds.
11: That old guy just wants to be buds. Come on, why else would a 23-year-old want to hang out with a 16-year-old?
1: Are you saying I'm not interesting enough to be friends with?
11: I'm saying he's trying to bone you.
1: Subtle. But you know what? You're wrong, and I can prove it.
11: You're playing right into his hand.
1: He has no hand, Grace. Well, actually, he has two, and he's going to use them to play guitar, and you're going to love him.
3: Grace rolls her eyes. At the dot, Winston scoots closer to Zoe, who works on her laptop.
5: Did you know Imperial Japan started when a bunch of samurai stormed a palace? That's so cool.
6: Maybe you could wear this. Do you know how to sew?
3: She shows a drawing of Japanese soldiers.
5: I'm pretty good with duct tape.
6: Should we rent the costumes or...
5: This project's only worth 5% of our grade. I was thinking we'd do a PowerPoint.
6: Every 5% counts. How do you feel about musical numbers?
5: Well, if I say amazing, do you think maybe we could take a break?
3: She scoots away.
5: Is everything okay? Seems like you're trying to escape from me.
6: No, it's just...
3: Zoe looks him in the eyes.
6: Tristan doesn't think we're a good match.
5: So?
6: So, I want to focus on this presentation and really rock it and prove him wrong. Is that okay?
5: Yeah. Yeah, I'll call the costume place.
3: He kisses her cheek. At the trap door, Maya performs with Grace and Peter. Peter and Maya lean back to back as he plays guitar and moves to the music. Grace rolls her eyes at them.

0: Maya puts her arms around Grace.
1: I saw you crack a smile.
2: Yeah, because of all the sex faces he made during the show.
1: Come on, he's a guitarist.
3: Guys, that was killer. Want to hang out, chill for a bit?
1: Yeah.
2: I have to be home in 30 minutes.
1: Well, maybe we could all hang out tomorrow night then.
3: Can't, my friends are throwing me a birthday thing at the studio.
2: Your 60th?
3: 24th. You enjoy shuffleboard, though.
1: Please. My mom finally lets me come play these gigs alone now. Shouldn't we capitalize on that?
2: Fine.
3: Cool. I'll grab some Cokes.
1: Cool. You're gonna love him, seriously, and then we can all be best friends.
3: Wait, did I miss it?
0: Zig walks over.
1: What are you doing here?
2: You said it's nice to have fans.
4: Yeah, sorry I'm late. I thought we could all hang.
1: Well, I don't think that's a very good idea.
4: I'm trying here. Why are you being like this?
3: Everything cool?
0: Peter returns with three glasses.
4: Of course. Maya's boss.
3: Well, co-worker, technically.
4: I should have guessed. So when you said anything's possible, you never meant anything between us. You meant between you and Mr. Manscruff over here.
3: Okay, I'm gonna go.
1: No, Peter, stay. Zig, you go.
0: Zig's mouth hangs open.
4: Why can't we be friends?
1: Because I don't want to be friends with you. All I think about when I look at you is Zoe's hands all over your body while we're still together.
2: Maya, chill.
1: Why should I be the one to chill when he's the one who messed up? Okay, why do I have to be the one to put on a smile, pretend like everything's okay, and just be friends already? That is so not fair.
0: Maya turns to see patrons staring at her. In Mr. Mitchell's class, Zoe and Winston present their project. Zoe wears a geisha costume complete with white face makeup, and Winston is dressed as a Japanese imperial officer.
5: Enrich the country. Strengthen the armed forces. This was the slogan of Imperial Japan. It all began on a fateful day in January 1868.
0: Esme frowns and looks around.
6: Samurai from Choshu joined my army of samurai from Satsuma, forming an alliance. In the dark of night, the enemy was least...
7: Isn't this, like, crazy racially insensitive?
5: What? No, these are all just facts.
7: And fact is, you probably shouldn't be dressed as a geisha.
5: This is a project on Japan.
7: You're not Japanese.
5: Neither are you, so what's your problem?
0: Zoe glares at Esme, then looks to Tristan.
5: Back me up.
8: I don't know, Zoe. Just after all the stuff that came out of the protest, maybe we do need to be more thoughtful.
5: This is absurd. Can we continue?
9: It would probably be best if you both went and changed.
0: Zoe blinks, straight-lipped. In the hall, Zig stands with a group.
10: October 15th, text from Maya Matlin. Admit it, even you find Mr. Mitchell hot.
0: Maya approaches them.
10: November 10th, can I be a feminist and love Khloe Kardashian because I love Khloe Kardashian?
1: Okay, haha, show's over.
0: The group disperses.
1: What are you doing? Why are you being such a jerk?
10: Takes one to know one.
0: He gives her a hard look and walks off. Maya opens her locker and Grace steps closer.
2: If you apologize for last night, I'm sure he'll get over it.
1: Hold up, if I apologize?
2: You kind of embarrassed him.
1: He embarrassed me. Why are you taking his side?
2: I'm not taking any sides. He came out and made an effort and you kind of just... I can't just stop being his friend.
1: Well, you could try.
2: We're all here at this school for a whole nother year together. Can't you just try to get over it so we can all be friends again?
1: Let me make this easy for you. You can take Zig. I've got Peter.
0: Maya stares coldly, then walks off. Outside, Winston holds a mirror for Zoe, who pulls off fake eyelashes.
5: I'll put peroxide in her conditioner in gym class.
4: Zoe.
5: You're right, Esme would probably look good as a blonde. Then I'll stick moths in all her prissy little sweater sets.
4: Zoe.
5: I want to destroy her.
0: Winston spritzes her in the face with a spray bottle.
4: Okay, I shouldn't have done that. I know that now. But I just don't think it was personal.
5: Yes, it was. Esme hates me ever since you gave me the MC part at the gala instead of her.
4: That may very well be true, but also she may have had a point.
5: Are you saying our presentation was racially insensitive?
4: I'm not saying those exact words.
5: Then which exact words are you saying?
4: Look, you're my girlfriend and I support you in everything you do.
5: Winston?
4: Yes, it was inappropriate.
5: You knew? Why didn't you tell me?
4: I really like you. And I didn't want to give you any excuse to dump me. Honestly, I think it's crazy that you're even going out with me.
5: What are you talking about?
4: Sometimes it feels like you may not be into this. Like right now.
0: Her face softens.
5: That's just because I'm trying to figure out what to do about Esme. She keeps trying to make me into the villain.
4: So don't do villain stuff. That's the old Zoe, the scary Zoe. You're better than that. You're sweet.
11: She raises her downcast face to meet his gaze.
5: You think I'm sweet?
4: I think you can be. Listen, let's redo the project, starting with a real apology. We can still destroy Esme, but with kindness.
11: She smiles slightly. In the student council room, students gather around a table.
12: Thanks for coming to our first Zero Tolerance Policy Review Committee meeting. We'll get started shortly. Please enjoy the pianonos. They're from my family's restaurant.
13: I have some bad news.
12: Oh, no. Are you allergic to nuts? Next time I'll bring alfajores.
13: It's not about the sweets. Look, I can't stay. I gave them the letter and...
12: Now you can't join the committee.
11: Shay nods.
12: But this makes like zero sense.
13: What if it turns into another protest or we end up in the paper again? They don't want me to be a distraction. They'll kick me out.
12: Then they don't deserve you.
13: Playing in the Olympics is my dream. This camp is on that path.
12: We did something special. Together. Don't you get that? Hey, look who's here.
14: Cool. You're so brave for standing up to the police.
13: Well, I was just standing up for my friend. You would have done the same.
14: I saw the picture and I thought, if she's willing to get arrested for this, then I have to do something.
15: Oh, me too. That was so fierce. This morning I even stood up to Perino and demanded he stop using the term manpower. So sexist.
13: Because of me?
15: And you know what? It worked.
12: See?
13: Lo, I just want to play volleyball.
12: Look, I know this is my first time doing something politicsy, but even I know that sometimes people need to make sacrifices.
11: Lola joins Vijay and Goldie.
13: Why does it have to be me?
11: Shay looks at her phone. A message from Medallion Sports Training Camp reads, "Letter looks good, but you forgot to sign it. Let's meet up and we can make it official." At the studio, Maya walks past hip 20-somethings in a lounge area. She holds a plate of baked goods.
16: We're not interested in whatever you're selling, kiddo. I work here.
17: Maya, hey.
11: Peter takes the plates.
17: Well, you came. Met Chrissy?
16: Yeah.
17: Thought you'd be hanging out with your school buds tonight.
16: Well, you know, high school friends, they're kind of temporary, right?
17: Really? Still hanging with all mine. Dudes, Maya, dudes.
11: Two guys wave at her.
16: Wait, where are you going?
17: I'll be back in a sec. Just gonna go put this down.
11: Maya turns to the guys, Spinner and Peter's musician friend.
16: So, getting turnt tonight or what?
18: I think it means to party hard.
19: I remember that.
17: Mm.
19: Sadly, no. I have to be up early in the morning. I have a bidding war.
16: Oh, cool. Like an auction?
19: No, my wife and I are buying a house. Or at least we're trying to. Everything's going from 50 to 100 over asking, so.
16: Well, if you need to borrow cash, my mom lent me some cab money.
11: Spinner smiles politely.
19: 50 to 100,000.
20: This is why I've been saying you just need to get a junker and gut it.
19: Yeah, okay, and then do the whole thing myself?
20: I will help.
19: You think I'm letting those spindly arms near my home?
20: I'll fight you. Right now.
16: I gotta make a phone call.
11: She walks away.
19: Kids.
11: At home, Shay paces.
13: How many more laps are you gonna do? Should we consider getting a track installed?
21: I'm just nervous about the coach coming over.
13: Well, you already got into the camp, honey. It's not like it's another tryout. He likes you.
11: Shay's mom sits on the couch.
13: You're not ready to go?
21: I know I belong there. It's just...
13: Still not sure about signing the letter.
21: I keep hearing Lilla's voice in my head telling me I'll regret it.
11: Shay freezes and her eyes widen.
13: Hey, come here. I will be proud of you no matter what you do. You just have to make sure you're proud of yourself.
11: Shay nods and smiles slightly.
13: Hang on.
11: Shay's smile fades as her mom steps away.
13: Hi, Coach.
22: Hi.
13: Come on in.
11: The coach enters the living room.
22: Hi, Shay.
11: He holds a clipboard.
22: Listen, I'm sorry to be a nuisance around dinner time, but Shay, if I could just get your John Hancock.
21: Mind if I read it over first?
22: Yeah, absolutely.
11: She takes the clipboard and turns away to silently read her letter.
21: To whom it may concern, I want to assure you that my actions at a recent protest were impulsive mistakes, which I regret. I assure you that it won't happen again. I would appreciate the opportunity to prove that I have learned from my mistakes. This lack of judgment is one that I take as a learning experience. I recognize my failure and promise. If chosen as a candidate, I will think before I act, and always act with integrity and respect. Sincerely yours, Shay Powers.
11: In the recording studio, Maya enters a room with a large sound mixing board and a window facing a room with instruments.
0: She shifts back and forth, taking out her phone. She scrolls through photos of herself with Zig, Grace, and Tiny. Maya looks up towards the door, then hides under the soundboard.
3: Just give me 2 minutes, okay? I'm not gonna be some weird ex, I promise.
17: Fine. What is it?
3: Are you ever gonna come see Arthur? He misses you.
17: This is why you're being weird, you're multi-poo.
3: Well, after the breakup, you said we'd still be friends.
17: Well, you're on my birthday, aren't you?
3: Yeah, but so is some teenage blonde.
17: That's what this is about. We're broken up. I can hang out with whoever I want.
3: What? So you are trying to sleep with her?
17: What? I didn't even invite her. Honestly, she just showed up. It's kind of weird.
6: I'm sorry.
0: Maya gapes at her phone. Peter bends down.
17: Oh, crap. Maya. Okay, let me help you.
3: No.
17: You're missing a shoe.
3: Keep it. Happy birthday. See you at work next week, coworker.
0: She limps out, leaving Peter and Chrissy in the room. In Mr. Mitchell's class...
7: So, after the war and basically the end of Imperial Japan, Emperor Hirohito prepared an apology to the Americans, but they refused to accept it.
23: The idea of apology is important to Japanese culture, and after doing this project, I get it. I was wrong for insensitively portraying someone of Japanese descent. I sincerely apologize, and unlike the Americans, I hope you accept. Thank you.
0: Esme doesn't clap. Tristan approaches Zoe at the front of class.
8: Okay, you win. If Winston can make you nice, you must really like him.
0: Zoe smiles as he leaves.
24: Told you the costume was wrong.
0: Zoe looks at Esme.
24: That's what you took from all that. Yada, yada, yada, Japan, something, something. I'm a monster. Yeah.
0: Winston steps past Zoe to face Esme.
7: Actually, I have a question for you.
24: Proceed.
7: How come everyone jumped down Zoe's throat for playing a geisha, but no one cared that I was playing Japanese? What, is it because I'm Asian, and there's only one kind of Asian? Because I'm sure you know Korean and Japanese aren't the same.
0: A smile creeps onto Zoe's face, and Esme gives her a glum look.
24: My bad.
0: They watch her go. Winston moves to face Zoe, and she looks at him with a smile and a slight head tilt.
24: No one's ever stood up for me like that.
7: I don't like seeing people treat you badly. It gives me a weird feeling in my stomach. But I know I probably like you more than you like me, so if you want out, this is me giving you an out.
0: Winston's brow creases, and his eyes shift back and forth under Zoe's stare.
7: Do I have spinach in my teeth again?
24: I don't want it.
7: Want what?
24: You're out. We make a good team.
0: With an arm draped over his shoulder, Zoe and Winston walk out, grinning. In class, Grace sits at a computer and works on her digital portrait of Maya. Maya spots her and sits down at the neighboring computer. She pulls up her own digital drawing of Grace. They glance at each other awkwardly.
25: I'm sorry. No, I'm sorry.
3: I know I can't make you choose.
25: I shouldn't have tried to force you to be friends with Zig.
3: It's just really confusing right now.
25: I know. That's why I've decided that he gets me Tuesday, Thursday, Sunday, and you get me Monday, Wednesday, Friday, Saturday.
3: Wait, why do I get 4 and he only gets 3?
25: He's the cheater after all.
3: So we're friends again?
25: Yeah, dummy.
3: Good, because I'm coming in for a hug.
25: No.
26: It's happening.
25: No, stop it.
26: Grace, if you let me hug you, I will tell you the totally awful, embarrassing story of what happened to me at Peter's party last night.
25: Okay, how embarrassing are we talking?
26: Well, I left with only one shoe.
25: All right, I gotta hear the rest of it.
0: Maya stands and hugs Grace. In the empty gym, Shay runs, heading for the stands. She bounds up the bleachers as Tiny walks in holding a blue slushie.
27: You gonna offer me some of that? Or you're just gonna taunt me with it?
28: Probably just taunt you. I came to grab Lola. Isn't practice over?
27: Yeah, for everyone else.
28: Oh, but not for elite members of the Medallion Sports Training Camp.
27: Actually, I turned them down.
28: Really?
27: I can't apologize for what we did, what I believe in, and I can't give up the option to fight again.
28: Wow, I couldn't do that. So why the extra practice?
27: You were right. Opportunities are hard to come by, so I got Armstrong to give me an enhanced training schedule, and I'll just have to find another way onto the national team.
28: Here, you've earned this.
0: He offers the cup. She reaches for it, and their hands touch as they share a lingering look.
29: Hey, baby, ready to get out of here? You're working on a speech thing for our next committee meeting, right?
27: Of course. I'm thinking on it right now.
1: I'm so glad you did the right thing.
0: Lola taps Tiny on the chest and he follows her out. Shay licks her lips and Tiny turns back to smile at her. She waves. Shay wistfully watches him go. Cut to black. Opening credits continue. 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Letters pop out from a white background, then turn red. Letters pop out from a white background, then turn red. Netflix. A Netflix original series. In her room with Shay and Lola, Frankie looks at a face swap photo.
2: We should never have children together, Lola.
26: Agreed, what a nightmare.
4: What does your mom think we're doing while she's at her yoga retreat?
2: I told her you guys were coming over to work on a project.
26: The project of beautification.
0: 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Okay, Lola opens a makeup kit.
26: Choose your color.
0: Frankie grabs an avocado from the kit.
26: Nachos!
4: I hope you brought salsa.
26: They're for face masks. Give me five and I'll return with something that'll change your pores forever.
0: Lola hops off the bed and leaves. Frankie checks her phone.
2: Remember how I said Jonah had some plaything tonight?
4: No.
2: Well, it got canceled, so he's gonna come over now. My mom's super strict about him being here. Is that okay?
4: Yeah, only if Tiny can come too. I've been cramming for this math test all week and we haven't been able to spend any time together.
2: Except what about
4: Lola?
2: I don't think she'll mind. I mean, the more the merrier, right?
0: They choose nail polish from the kit. Photos and videos of the diverse group of Degrassi teens appear in blocks, then within text messages and phone apps. The title appears on a social media page next to a photo of all the teens together. Degrassi, next class. The quote below reads, "I know I can make it through." Words appear, hashtag huge if true. Written by Courtney Jane Walker, directed by Phil Earnshaw. In the Hollingsworth kitchen, Lola mixes the green face mask in a small bowl. Miles enters and grabs an apple before dipping a finger into the mixture and tasting it.
5: That needs salt and lime.
26: It's for our faces. We're finally having a girls' night, free of Shay and Frankie's pesky boyfriends. Oh, no. I'm sorry.
5: For what?
26: Mentioning boyfriends.
5: Since mine's in a coma?
26: Well, yeah.
5: Well, don't apologize. It's always nice to talk to you. You never do the pity voice with me. You know, the, how you doing?
26: Oh, people did that all the time when my mom left. I'm so sorry.
5: So, what else is on the agenda for tonight?
26: Mani Pedis, the rom-com catalog of Kate Hudson, and three tubs of candy cane ice cream that I've been hoarding since Christmas. We don't get to do this very often anymore. I want it to be awesome.
5: Well, I'm gonna go work on the play. If Girls' Night turns out to be a bust, you should come visit.
26: It won't, but thanks.
5: I'll be in my bedroom.
0: In his room, Hunter checks his backside in a mirror before licking his fingers and smoothing his eyebrows. He smiles at a text from Yael that reads, "Can't wait to see you tonight." Baz and DJ barge in, bumping Hunter with the door.
9: What are you guys doing here?
17: Girls' night.
10: Baz found out your sister's having her friends over who wants to mac on Lola.
9: She's an idiot.
17: What are you talking about? Her makeup tutorials are illuminating.
9: Okay, you guys gotta go. Yael's coming over.
17: Of course she is.
10: I can't believe your mom buys you all these designer clothes and you just wear that same weird hoodie every day.
9: I like my hoodie. Can you go now?
17: It wouldn't hurt to take a little bit of pride in your appearance. I, for example, iron these chinos myself.
0: Baz grabs a pair of shoes.
17: Can I have these?
9: Sure, if you leave.
17: These are way too big.
10: You know what they say, big feet.
17: I don't see how that could be true from a biological perspective.
9: We've been over this, Baz. Lots of guys with micropenises go on to live rich and fulfilling lives.
17: My feet are bigger than BJ's.
10: Nuh-uh. Size 12, baby.
17: Okay. We're putting this room at rest once and for all.
9: How are we gonna do that?
17: We'll measure.
0: BJ's brows lift.
9: No way. Yael's coming over.
17: Right. Because now that you've got a girlfriend, you have no time for the important stuff.
10: I get it. He's scared he'll lose.
17: Did you know that since you started dating Yael, you've bailed on us exactly 7 times?
10: That's true, BT-dubs.
9: Fine. I'll cancel with Yael.
1: Excellent. May the biggest man win.
0: In her room, Frankie looks in a magnifying mirror.
26: Can you see this pimple on my chin?
0: Both now dressed, Shay peers at her face.
27: Now that you pointed it out, yes. But why are you so worried? It's not like it's your first date.
26: Things have been really great between us lately. I just want tonight to be...
27: pimple-free?
26: Special. Mom's away. We've been dating for a while. I think I might be ready.
27: To have sex?
26: I'm not doing anything for sure. I'm just keeping an open mind.
0: Shay stands at a mirror, eyes shifting uncomfortably.
26: You're making your judgy face.
27: Look, you were all worried about him and Grace, like, 4 seconds ago.
26: Yeah, but that was totally in my head.
27: I don't think you should do it just because Jonah expects it.
26: Well, he's never pressured me. Not once. This is what I want. Haven't you ever thought about it?
27: Yeah, but, like, not for real.
26: And Tiny's okay with that?
27: Tiny's not like other boys. He's not obsessed with all that stuff.
26: I read that boys think about it every 6 seconds.
27: All boys?
0: Frankie checks her phone.
26: Jonah's here.
0: Shay watches her leave uneasily. In Hunter's room.
1: BG's right. We have to measure from the base.
12: But then they're going to be shorter.
10: If we start from any routes, the measurements will be skewed by the size of the other bits.
1: Someone's an expert.
10: Just paid attention in geometry.
0: Yael arrives.
26: You blew me off to do homework?
12: I thought you told her not to come.
26: Yeah, he did. Because he's deathly ill. You know what? You don't deserve my mother's Jewish penicillin.
12: We were actually just having a guy's night.
26: What could you be doing that I can't be around for?
0: Her three friends look around awkwardly.
26: I'm waiting.
12: We were gonna watch porn.
0: Hunter gives Baz a wide-eyed look.
26: What kind? Your kind or, your kind?
0: She points at Vijay.
12: All of them.
26: Sounds good. Load it up.
0: Hunter smacks Baz. On the main floor, Shay finds Lola with the green mask smeared on her face.
26: Why did you change? Kate Hudson doesn't care what you wear.
27: Well,
26: look who's here.
0: Frankie enters with Jonah.
26: What is he doing here? You didn't tell her? Tell me what?
13: Hey, where the party at?
0: Tiny arrives with Zig, nice. Esme, and Grace.
26: We may have invited Jonah and Tiny. The rest of the school, apparently.
0: Tiny sets down beer.
12: Hey, baby.
26: What's happening?
27: Hey. What are they doing here?
26: Nice to see you, too.
12: Hanging out?
27: Well, I guess I thought...
12: it'd be you and me. Don't worry. I'm sure we can find some alone time later.
0: He kisses her.
27: Oh, yeah, sure. Right. Sounds great.
0: Esme flips open the top of a pizza box.
26: Should we have some actual fun or what?
0: As the others head into the den, Lola lingers at the counter.
26: So much for girls' night.
0: At night, the group sits in the den, all holding beer bottles except for Grace and Jonah.
26: Okay, and then if you've done the thing, you drink.
25: What if we don't drink?
8: Then you can take a sip of your ginger ale.
26: Okay, I'll start. Never have I ever had sex.
0: Zig and Esme drink.
26: Oh.
0: Frankie and Shay watch as Jonah and Tiny take sips. Shay and Lola's eyes meet as Lola, still in her panda print pajamas, swigs her beer.
26: Okay, Jonah.
14: Okay, never have I ever hooked up in a pool.
0: Everyone drinks except for Shay and Grace.
10: Mm. Frankie, your turn.
26: Never have I ever made out in a scuzzy roadside motel.
14: Yeah, that was fun.
0: The couple drinks before sharing a kiss.
26: Put that on our to-do list. Do you want to get out of here?
14: Yeah.
0: Frankie and Jonah set down their drinks and head upstairs.
8: Have fun, you two.
26: Okay, who's next?
0: Shay looks down with a dismayed expression. In Hunter's room.
26: No wonder women do ridiculous things through their bodies if they think that this is what men want.
12: Maybe we should turn it off.
26: No.
0: The laptop on Yael's lap, the guys watch uncomfortably.
26: There is no way that is comfortable for her. As usual, it's all about the guy's pleasure.
12: Okay, we weren't even really gonna watch this.
10: Right now doesn't seem like the best time, to be honest.
12: You made me tell you not to come because we were gonna...
1: Don't do it.
12: ...measure our penises.
26: I mean, go for it. I don't want to stand in the way of scientific exploration.
12: What? No.
26: Oh, come on. Don't you need somebody to adjudicate?
0: Back in the den.
26: Never have I ever wanted to hook up with a person on my right.
0: Esme drinks beside Zig. Shay on his right, Tiny takes a sip. Zig eyes him and swigs. Zig puts his arm around Tiny.
26: Come on. All right, Shay.
4: Never have I ever fooled around with someone I wasn't in love with.
0: Lola looks away. Esme sips derisively, and Zig does the same before looking at Tiny, who doesn't drink.
6: Oh, yeah, right. What about that time that girl?
11: Sorry, not in front of the girlfriend.
28: Don't listen to him.
4: What's that about?
26: Oh, things are gonna get interesting. Lola.
23: Okay. Never have I ever ditched my best friend for my boyfriend who I stole from her anyway. Drink up, Shay. So all you want to do is talk about your boyfriend, so let's talk about him.
4: Fine. Never have I ever dated someone even though I knew my friend liked him first.
23: For the gazillionth time, you said it was okay.
4: No, you just don't like it that you're single and I'm not.
23: Oh, please, as if.
25: Okay, maybe we should just call it quits.
23: Let's play a new game. How about truth or dare? Tiny, truth or dare?
28: Dare.
23: I dare you to spend 7 minutes in heaven with Shay.
0: He smiles.
28: 7 minutes alone with my girl? No problem.
4: Sorry, I'm claustrophobic.
23: Okay then, Lola.
4: What? No.
28: Whoa, I don't think that's a good idea.
23: You don't trust your man, Shay?
6: You got yourself a jealous one there, Tiny.
25: Hey, guys, lay off.
4: No, you know what? Go ahead. It's no big deal, right?
23: Right.
0: Lola grabs Tiny's hand and leads him off. In Hunter's room, Yael stands before the guys holding a small whiteboard.
23: Okay, here's what we're gonna do. Everybody's gonna take a picture of themselves while holding a ruler, then you're gonna send them to me and I'll declare a winner.
0: They look at her dubiously.
23: Don't worry, I'm not gonna screen cap them.
9: So you're gonna look at pictures of my friend's junk.
23: Don't be such a prude. Where can I find a ruler?
9: Downstairs in the study.
0: Yael sets down the board and heads out. Hunter stands and faces his friends.
9: Dude, she hasn't even seen my... whatever in real life yet.
17: You're the one who told her what we were gonna do.
9: Well, that's only because you made us seem like a bunch of pervs by saying we were gonna watch porn.
10: And the truth was better how?
17: You think you're so much better than me, with your hair and your girlfriend.
9: You're not even allowed to date.
17: You have no idea how lucky you are.
9: Lucky? Seriously.
17: You've all this money and a girlfriend, and you take it all for granted.
0: Baz and Hunter share a tense look. Yael returns with a tape measure.
23: All right, it's first.
0: She smiles as the guys eye her warily. In the den, Shay paces with her arms crossed.
23: Only 3.5 minutes to go, Shay.
25: Hang in there. It's almost over.
4: I'm fine. Thanks, though.
23: You wouldn't have to worry if you were meeting Tiny's needs.
0: Zig nudges Esme.
23: What? It's no secret. She's uptight. She's barely even touched her drink.
6: Okay, maybe ease off a little bit.
23: She thinks she's so much better than me just because she won't let her boyfriend touch her. We both get straight A's, you know. Just like having more fun.
4: Right, because it's so much fun being easy.
25: Whoa, girl and girl crime.
4: No, I don't understand why everyone's so obsessed with sex.
23: Well, maybe you should run along and leave the grown-ups alone.
0: Shay wears a wounded expression.
4: Fine. Tired of these stupid games anyway.
0: Shay leaves the room, and Esme turns away from Zig's admonishing look. In Frankie's room, she and Jonah make out passionately, candles glowing at the end of her bed. She rolls on top of him and pulls off her shirt before leaning down to kiss him again. She reaches down and starts to undo his pants.
14: Oh, what are you doing?
23: I thought we could, you know.
0: She kisses him, but he pushes her away.
23: Well, my mom's not going to be back until tomorrow.
14: Yeah, that's not the issue.
23: You've had sex with other girls.
14: Yeah, but that doesn't mean it's right for us.
23: Straight edge doesn't mean celibate. And I googled it.
14: It's not because I'm straight edge.
0: He moves her off of him.
23: Is it because of Grace?
14: Oh, my God.
23: You guys have been spending a lot of time together.
14: Grace and I are just friends. I promise.
23: So it's just that you don't want to do it with me?
14: No, Frankie, back when I was doing it, I wasn't a good guy. And I don't want to rush things and risk ruining what we have.
23: Yeah. All right. Message received.
0: As she gets off the bed, the candles tip over, Frankie? And ignite a piece of clothing.
14: No, Frankie, there's a fire!
23: Oh, crap.
0: They swat at the flames with pillows.
14: Frankie!
0: Miles rushes in and helps stomp out the fire. He looks up at Frankie in her bra.
14: You okay?
0: She holds a pink robe in front of herself.
14: Okay, I think I should go. Can we talk later?
23: I think I need a little space.
0: Jonah nods disappointedly and leaves. Frankie's eyes turn glassy as her brother stands beside her protectively. In a dark closet.
14: Ah, that's my foot.
23: Sorry, hold on.
0: Lola activates her phone's flashlight.
23: Is there something wrong with me?
14: What?
23: I've always thought I was
26: pretty nice to spend time with.
28: You are.
26: Except Shay and Frankie both invited their boyfriends just to get out of girls tonight.
28: Quality time is important for couples.
26: And it's not for friends. I'm everyone's second choice.
28: That's crazy. You're a great girl.
26: So great you dumped me for my best friend.
28: I am sorry about that.
26: We used to have so much fun together. Especially our snack parties. Remember the barbecue chip incident?
28: You're ridiculous. And that's what makes you awesome. There's gotta be at least one guy out there who'll appreciate that.
0: Her eyes shift thoughtfully.
26: You're right. There is.
7: Time's up, you two.
0: Tiny and Lola emerge from the closet and hug.
25: Did you kiss?
28: What?
26: I would never do that to you.
25: Guess she'll give you what I won't.
26: Okay, I'm pretty sure I should be offended by that, so I am.
28: Where are you going?
0: Lola stomps away down the hall.
28: She was upset. I hugged her.
25: I'm sorry if I'm not enough for you.
28: What are you talking about?
25: You drank. I was sitting to your right.
28: It's not a crime to want to hook up with my girlfriend.
25: So you do want sex? You know, I thought you were different.
28: So you only like me when I'm the perfect science student?
25: But this isn't you.
28: Don't tell me who I am.
0: He shoots her an angry look.
25: Wait!
0: He walks past her. In Miles's room, Frankie presses her face into a pillow. Her brother stiffly pats and rubs her back.
14: Hey, do you feel better?
26: I lit my room on fire. I thought guys were supposed to want sex all the time.
14: Do we have to talk about this?
0: She gives him a look.
14: Okay, fine. Maybe he has herpes.
26: Ha ha. Or I'm repulsive and he hates me.
14: Some guys get weird about the whole virginity thing. They think that if they're your first, then you'll get all clingy.
26: Jonah's not like that. I don't think.
14: Well, hey. There is an upside.
26: Which is?
14: You can burn the house down.
0: In Hunter's room, the guys wait as Yael swipes through and zooms in on pictures on her phone.
15: No matter what happens here today, let's promise to not let it get in the way of our friendship.
9: Can I talk to you for a second?
0: Hunter and Yael step out into the hall.
26: You don't have to worry. You won by, like, a lot.
9: That's exactly why I'm worried.
26: Don't tell me you're embarrassed.
9: We haven't even, you know. Besides, if you tell them I won, they're just going to think you're saying that because you're my girlfriend.
26: That's all I am now? Your girlfriend?
9: No. It's
26: just... Before, we used to hang out all the time. Now that we're dating, I'm in some other category. It's not like I have a bunch of other people that I can go hang out with.
9: I know. It's just hard to know when you're my friend and when you're my girlfriend.
26: I can be both. I should be both.
9: Yes, absolutely. But still.
0: He stares into his room at Baz.
26: You want me to lie about who won?
9: Could really use this. It's like he's jealous of me or something. I don't get it, but he is.
26: I get it. You're awesome.
0: They smile at each other.
26: Okay, I have the results. And the winner is...
0: Baz and Vijay regard her eagerly.
26: Baz.
16: Yes! I knew it! USA! USA!
0: Baz skips back and forth.
16: USA!
26: We've created a monster.
16: USA! USA!
0: In her room, Frankie lies on her bed eating chips. Shay stands in the doorway.
10: What happened to you?
26: I tried to hook up with Jonah, and instead I lit my room on fire. You?
25: I slut-shamed Esme, and then drove my boyfriend into a closet with another girl.
0: Shay settles on the bed.
10: Turns out you're right. All boys are obsessed with sex.
26: Not Jonah.
0: Shay smiles weakly.
10: I'm sorry you almost died, but I'm kind of glad you didn't do it. I didn't want to be the only one not having sex.
26: Guys are the worst.
10: Seriously.
0: Shay reaches for the bowl of face mask, sticks her finger in, and tastes it. Frankie dips her chip. In Miles's room, he sits on the bed with Lola, who reads from a script.
26: I'll be here for you, but you need to be there for him. Is this the first time they meet in the play?
14: Yeah, what do you think?
26: It's good, but... Never mind, it's stupid.
14: No, tell me.
26: Well,
23: maybe Hope should be a voice at first. Or else people won't get that she's more than a person, you know?
14: Yeah, that's perfect.
23: Really?
14: Yeah, that's actually what it means. Thanks for ditching Girls Night to help.
23: Well, I'm pretty sure I got ditched, but you're welcome.
14: Hey, do you want to play Hope? I've been having a really hard time casting the part. But I think you'd be perfect for it. You're really awesome, Lola.
2: He gazes at her, and she looks away.
23: I don't think that's a good idea.
14: Why is that?
23: Because I like you. And I tried not to, but I do. And I'm worried if we spend too much time together, I do something that will get us both in trouble.
14: Like what?
2: He closes the small distance between them, and their lips meet.
23: Are you sure you want this?
2: He nods, and they kiss again, lying back onto his bed. In the morning, sun shines down on the Hollingsworth mansion. Lola's brown eye opens, and she looks over her shoulder at Miles, sitting shirtless on the edge of his bed. They smile softly at each other, and Lola, lying in bed, rolls onto her other side to face him.
23: Are you thinking about Tristan?
2: His mouth stretches into a small smile.
23: Is that a weird thing to say?
14: Very.
23: That you might be feeling...
14: guilty.
23: Yeah. So, do you?
2: He faces away from her.
14: Yeah.
2: Wearing a conflicted expression, Miles lies back in bed and sweetly kisses Lola's lips.
14: But I also feel good.
2: She smiles.
23: I never thought my first time would be with someone whose boyfriend's in a coma.
2: He shifts uncomfortably.
23: Or someone who has a boyfriend. Oh, don't worry, I'm cool with the bisexual thing.
14: No, it's not that. That was your first time.
23: Yeah, but it's no big deal.
14: You say that.
23: And I mean it. Okay, I'm not going to get all clingy just because you took my precious flower.
14: Okay. Because we can't...
23: date? I know. Let's just enjoy whatever this is. Okay?
14: Yeah, I'd like that.
2: They nuzzle close together, their hands intertwined between them. Later, Lola comes downstairs as Frankie tidies up and Shay sets out a bowl of fruit.
3: Where were you all night?
23: I fell asleep in the guest room.
7: Look, I'm sorry. I freaked out. I was just being crazy and insecure.
23: I'm sorry, too. I shouldn't have gone to that closet with Tiny. And we never did it when we were together, in case you thought we did.
7: But you drank. Was it someone else?
23: No. I guess I thought that if you thought that we did it, then I could feel like my relationship with him was important.
2: Shay grins.
23: Don't laugh.
7: No, it's just... I mean, I've been worried about living up to you. But if you didn't, that's great. That means none of us are doing it.
3: Only you would find that exciting, Shay. You know what? It's probably for the best anyway. Sex just complicates things.
14: Only if you let it.
2: Miles comes in and grabs a piece of fruit from the bowl as he exchanges a subtle look with Lola.
7: So girls' night wasn't a total bust.
3: Yeah, how about post-pancake pedicures?
7: Sound good, Lou?
23: Yeah, totally.
2: As her friends pick at the fruit bowl, Lola gazes off dreamily. 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Letters pop out from a white background, then turn red. Netflix. A Netflix original series. In the music room, Frankie sits at a piano. Her fingers play the keys as bright light streams in the windows.
0: From behind, a hand slides gently onto her lower back.
26: Is this right?
14: Yeah. You're a natural, Mozart. Okay, now take this hand and place it here.
0: Jonah places his hands over hers.
26: This?
14: Yeah, it's perfect.
0: As they sit side by side on the piano bench, their lips meet. They become more passionate, and Jonah lifts Frankie onto the piano.
26: This is crazy. Is this crazy? This seems crazy.
14: Was it crazy the last time we kissed?
26: I don't know anything about you.
14: What you don't know can't hurt you.
26: Sorry, what?
9: I said wake up, dummy.
0: Frankie lies in bed.
26: Oh my...
9: Finally. Sleep like the dead.
26: Get out of my room!
0: Hunter disappears from over her, but pauses by her bed.
9: Just one question. Who's Jonah?
0: Hunter grins, and Frankie grimaces as she rolls over on her pillow. Photos and videos of the diverse group of Degrassi teens appear in blocks, then within text messages and phone apps. The title appears on a social media page next to a photo of all the teens together. Degrassi, next class. The quote below reads, I know I can make it through. Words appear, hashtag since we be in honest. Starring Amanda Arcuri, Amir Bagheria, Chelsea Clark, Raya Downs, Nikki Gold, Ricardo Hoyos. In his living room, Miles lies on the couch.
5: It's like there's this hole in my head and nothing fills it except... Will I ever stop missing them?
0: A man in a button-up sits across from him.
9: The pills.
5: The feeling of pills. Like I can, like, handle anything.
13: Getting better is gonna take time. It's a mountain, but not one you climb in a day. First step is to occupy your mind.
5: Your advice is to get a hobby?
13: And your friends? Someone you trust?
0: Miles fiddles with a red ball.
5: Well, I guess there's Esme.
9: The girl that got you hooked in the first place? Must be someone else you can trust.
0: The man leans forward, a notebook in his lap. Zig walks into a classroom where Maya and Grace lean on desks.
26: I think I just have to forget it ever happened.
25: And let that jerk get away with it?
18: Hey!
26: Don't sneak up on me.
18: I'm sorry, that's my fault.
26: No, I'm just jumpy since the swatting.
18: Any update from the cops?
25: The call was made from a burner phone.
26: Honestly, you're the only reason that I've gotten through this.
18: I'm just doing what any good boyfriend would do.
0: Grace rolls her eyes.
18: Which reminds me.
26: Roots?
18: You deserve a night out.
26: I've been dying to see them.
0: Tickets in hand, Maya looks at her phone, then passes it to Zig.
18: They haven't stopped? At Maya Matlin, I will put you 6 feet under, you stupid C word. At Maya Matlin, I'm gonna beat you with a sack of quarters, hashtag right behind you. What is wrong with people?
26: I'm worried they're gonna attack me for real this time.
18: No, I would never let that happen.
26: That's sweet, but you're not with me every minute of the day.
18: Well, at least I'm by your side now.
0: Grace steps over.
25: I'm sitting here today.
0: Zig looks at her.
18: But I'm always Maya's partner.
25: Yeah, her loyal partner.
26: Don't worry, I'll survive without you for a period.
0: Maya hands the tickets back to him. Zig and Grace eye each other as he takes a seat elsewhere. In a lounge area, Frankie works on her laptop while Shay and Lola have textbooks open. Frankie searches for Jonah on social media. No results.
25: What's my name? Oh, ciao, Shay.
0: She does an internet search.
19: Right. Okay, Frankie, you're up.
0: Frankie opens her own social media page and types Jonah into a box.
19: What are you looking at?
26: Nothing. It's just dreams. They don't mean anything, right?
19: Dreams mean everything.
25: What were you doing in it?
26: Kissing a person.
19: Okay, this is already way better than your goat dreams.
26: Once. I dreamt about goats once.
25: Are you saying you don't like them anymore?
19: I love them. They're just so darn adorable.
26: So, who are you dream kissing?
25: Was it Winston?
19: Totally was. You guys are so cute together.
26: Are we though?
19: You're like my third fave ship after me and Tiny and Kimmy and Kanye.
25: Yeah, you and Winston are really great together. He's sweet, thoughtful.
19: I guess. I think your brain is trying to tell you that. You really like him.
26: Can we just focus on our exam, please?
25: You're the one dreaming about Winston.
0: Frankie picks up her things and stands.
26: I'm gonna go study somewhere. My boy crazy friends can't distract me.
0: Frankie leaves.
26: I can't believe she called you boy crazy.
0: Shay looks off, then goes back to studying. In a classroom, Tristan sits at a desk. Miles comes in holding two to-go cups of coffee.
5: Got you something.
1: Don't flirt with me, Miles.
5: I'm not. I'm bartering.
1: Yeah, and what must I do for this caffeinated elixir?
5: Can I help with the snowball?
1: The snowball is the shining jewel atop the crown of my presidency. I only have room for the most reliable help.
5: Well, reliable is my mom's maiden name, so I'm at least half reliable.
1: Yeah, you're not going to run off with a certain female.
5: I'm on a strict no as my diet.
1: You don't mind doing grunt work?
5: It depends on the kind of grunting.
1: What did I say about flirting?
5: Okay.
1: There are boxes of snow machine equipment all over the council office. They need organizing and stacking.
5: Seriously, Tris, thanks.
0: Miles takes a seat. He looks up to see Esme enter the class. Her hair is disheveled and she pulls her sleeves over her bandaged wrists.
8: We've got lots to review so you can ace your exams. Let's get started.
0: Miles looks forward somberly. Esme sits directly in front of him. In the hall, Zig sits against lockers while he works on his laptop. Tiny comes over and sits beside him.
11: Yo.
12: Hey, do you know anything about tracking down a troll's IP address from an application program interface?
11: I know how to Google.
12: I'm trying to track down where my hate messages are coming from.
11: Any luck?
0: Zig closes his laptop.
11: I'll take that as a no. Why don't you just ask Grace?
12: She hates me.
11: Since when? Oh, man. What'd you do?
12: Okay, look, this is gonna sound bad. Because it is, but I hooked up with Zoe.
11: Oh, gross.
12: Yeah.
11: And Grace knows?
12: Yeah, I'm pretty sure. She hasn't told Maya.
11: Are you gonna?
12: I can't.
11: No argument there. If she ever finds out, she'll dump your butt.
12: I just wish I could do something to help Maya feel better, you know? She doesn't deserve this crap.
11: I'm gonna beat you with a sack of quarters, you cockroach. Actually, though, you're not gonna...
0: Zig stares after Hunter and Boz as they walk by.
11: What?
12: That sack of quarters thing. A troll at replied that to Maya this morning.
11: Why would I camp? I'm not a noob. Only noobs camp. Disagree.
0: Zig chases after them. He turns a corner, but Hunter and Boz are nowhere to be found in the crowded hallway. Tiny sticks close by Zig.
11: You think that stream being's trolling her? I don't know. Feels like a stretch. All those nerds talk that way.
12: Yeah, maybe. But if it's him, you won't know what hit him.
0: Miles and Tristan stand at the end of class.
1: There isn't much to move, but it's a two-man job. And then we'll grab lunch?
20: Yeah, I have to do something first. Esme, wait.
26: Leave me alone.
0: He follows her into the hall and grabs her arm.
20: What did you do?
26: You wanted me out of your life.
20: You hurt yourself because of me?
26: I get a bit crazy when I'm alone with my thoughts.
20: I shouldn't have ditched you.
26: You wanted to get better.
0: She puts her arms around him.
26: I miss you. Everything was easier when we were together.
0: Miles wraps his arm around her shoulder and leans his head into hers. Esme pulls away, her face clenched.
20: Why don't we grab some lunch?
26: Don't you have somewhere to be?
0: They look over at Tristan, who talks to a girl in the hall. Miles turns back to Esme.
20: No.
0: Frankie sits against lockers. Lola and Shay run, then slide on their knees up to her side.
21: Sen, si, wu, liu.
22: You had a sexy dream about Jonah?
24: What? No.
27: You posted his name on your face range.
24: What? No. Oh, do you think he saw it?
27: He has, like, no social media.
24: Good.
22: Not good. You know who doesn't have social media?
27: People with secrets.
24: You're overreacting. He just doesn't like living online, probably.
22: What if he makes you start smoking? Jonah doesn't smoke.
27: How would you know?
24: Because he doesn't taste like a smoker, Shay.
0: Their eyes go wide and Lola's jaw drops.
27: Tell me it was just a dream.
22: You kissed him for real?
27: Why didn't you tell us?
22: It was because you know he's bad for you.
24: No, that's not it at all.
27: Then are you dating?
24: I don't think so.
22: He hasn't DM'd you?
24: It's only been a couple days.
22: Days?
24: So he used your lips and then just threw you away.
27: You can't become one of Jonah's girls.
24: He has girls?
0: Shay nods.
24: Are you sure?
22: I'm not sure.
0: In the bathroom, Boz watches Hunter type on a phone.
29: Add hashtag just saying.
0: Zig storms in. He pushes Boz and slams Hunter against the stalls. Zig takes his phone.
18: That's mine!
12: Atmai and Matlin, you deserve all those death threats. Hashtag just saying.
18: Give it back!
12: I knew it.
18: Stop trolling Maya!
12: That dumb feminist kills gamer club and gets to go on with her happy life? Hell no. She deserves all of this.
0: Zig punches him. Hey! A teacher pulls Zig off.
18: Enough! I said enough!
3: Let's go.
0: The teacher pushes Zig out of the bathroom. Hunter stares after him, blood on his nose and mouth. In the school foyer, Tristan sees Miles come down the stairs with his arm around Esme. Miles sees Tristan, then looks away.
20: Hey, do you want to save us a seat? I'll go grab us some food.
0: Esme walks to the side, and Miles faces Tristan.
1: So much for staying away from Esme.
20: This isn't like that.
1: It took you a whole 5 minutes to screw up.
20: She tried to kill herself. She did it because of me.
1: Miles,
20: just everything I touch gets ruined. And if anything had happened to her, I just can't let her be another victim.
0: Both Tristan and Miles look over at Esme, who gives them a small wave.
20: Esme was there for me when I was at my worst.
1: She made you the worst.
20: She needs my help.
1: You're right. She does need help. But from you or a doctor.
0: Tristan walks past Miles, who looks toward Esme, staring at the floor. Outside an office, Zig and Hunter sit on a row of chairs. Hunter pulls a bloody tissue away from his nose.
20: You realize you're getting suspended.
4: You'll never troll Maya again. Totally worth it.
20: Not gonna stop.
0: Zig turns to him, his forehead creased.
4: What are you so happy about?
20: You still have my phone? Password's 4444.
0: Zig reaches into his pocket and takes out the phone.
20: Last video. Watch it.
0: Zig types the password, then goes to videos and sees the footage of him kissing Zoe in the woods.
6: Are you sure?
20: This is you and Zoe.
6: Yes.
20: She should know better than to store that stuff on her cloud.
0: Zig watches the video of Zoe sitting on top of him as they make out.
4: You can't show this to Mai.
20: Can't I?
4: She doesn't deserve this.
20: Should have thought of that before you cheated on her.
4: Please, I'm begging you.
20: Here's what's gonna happen. You're not gonna tell Simpson or anyone else.
4: Maya never sees the video.
20: Everyone wins.
4: Except her.
20: Do we have a deal?
0: Zig stares at Hunter. In the music room, Jonah plays the piano and Frankie comes in behind him.
7: Hey, you.
0: He turns to face her and smiles.
10: I wonder when I'd see you again.
7: Could you step away from that piano?
0: With a quick glance back at the piano, Jonah stands up. He steps close to Frankie.
10: How's this?
0: She stares, then steps around him.
7: Have you been with many girls?
10: Like in the same room? Or?
7: How many girls have you hooked up with?
10: How many girls have you hooked up with?
7: Well, none. Why are you dodging?
0: He looks down.
10: Frankie.
0: He walks over to stand close to her.
10: Look, you are the only one for me. There are no other girls.
0: Frankie gazes into his eyes.
10: Is that what you want?
7: I just want to know if you're a good person.
10: Well, if I wasn't, it'd be the last thing I'd admit.
7: I can't date someone who keeps secrets from me.
10: Okay, since when are we dating?
7: So you just go around kissing girls like some sort of serial kisser?
10: You kissed me.
7: You didn't not kiss back.
10: Okay, was I supposed to buy you roses or?
7: Yeah, or you could have called or texted or seen me in the halls and said, hey, person I kissed like a regular human.
0: He looks away.
7: What, no comeback? Figures.
0: Frankie moves toward the door, then turns back.
7: Wasted enough time on you anyway. I've got an exam to cram for.
0: Outside at a picnic table, Miles and Esme sit among other groups of students. He stares at her bandaged wrists as she reads Hamlet. Their eyes meet, and she smiles at him.

0: the mainstream media.
1: Miles stares at Esme, his brow creased. She glances away.
2: Let go of me! Let go!
1: He moves her wrist bandage, revealing no wound. She hurries away.
3: You faked a suicide attempt?
2: I had to! You were ignoring me!
3: I can't believe I let Tristan down for this.
2: Why are you always trying to live up to his impossible expectations?
3: Stay away from me, okay?
2: Please, I don't have anyone else!
1: He turns to her, his face set.
2: You're the only one who ever let me feel normal. Like there wasn't something that needed to be therapied out of me.
3: Don't make this harder. I'm trying to change.
2: You don't need to change for me! Doesn't it feel like everyone wants us to be someone we're not?
1: Miles shakes his head.
3: Sometimes.
2: There's nothing wrong with us.
3: What are you saying?
2: Huh? We should run away.
1: Miles stares hard at her, unblinking. At school, Grace and Maya sit across from Zig at a table. Grace rubs Maya's shoulder.
4: Hunter and I had a disagreement, and I lost my temper.
5: About?
4: Call of Duty.
6: You got a 3-day suspension over a video game.
5: Well, I really wish you hadn't, Zig, because the trolls are...
4: They haven't stopped?
6: If anything, they've doubled down.
5: You being here is the only thing that made me feel safe. What if something happens at school?
4: I'm so sorry.
5: Yeah, well, I'm sorry you can't control your temper.
1: Maya leaves. Grace goes to follow her, but Zig stands in her way.
4: I need your help.
6: I'd rather spoon out my eyes.
4: Hunter is the troll.
6: So that's why you hamburgered his face. Why didn't you tell Simpson?
4: He's got some dirt on me.
6: The video of you and Zoe. You're letting that twerp torment Maya because you're a disgusting horn dog.
4: Well, just until you hack him and get the video back.
6: Even if I did, Hunter's smart enough to have offline copies. You have to turn him in.
4: He's gonna release the video. I can't put Maya through more crap.
6: Did you see her just now? That girl is having a perpetual meltdown.
4: And if she finds out about Zoe, it's gonna be worse.
1: Grace blinks hard.
6: Who are you really worried about? Maya or yourself?
1: She strides off, leaving Zig alone. Frankie stands in Mandarin class.
7: Wo cui shi huan Luis.
8: Excellent. I can tell you studied. Okay, one more question.
1: The teacher goes to the door.
7: But I already did my 10 questions.
8: This one's a bonus.
1: She opens it, revealing a little white goat standing in the hall.
7: Oh my gosh.
1: Frankie hurries over to it. The goat wears a pink heart around its neck with writing on it.
7: Snowball?
1: Winston crouches behind the goat.
9: You know, goats are your favorite animal.
1: She turns to Shay and Lola.
10: You guys were in on this?
9: So what do you say, Franks? Go snowball with me?
1: Winston, dressed in a plaid shirt, overalls, and a cowboy hat, smiles at her.
10: How can you say no to a goat?
1: Frankie pets the goat with a big grin on her face. Zig and Maya enter her bedroom.
5: Do you want some tea? It's a fancy one my mom bought me to help me de-stress.
11: No thanks.
1: Zig stops and stares at the floor. Maya turns to him.
5: I'm sorry.
11: You're sorry? For what?
5: For guilting you over your suspension. I know it's not your job to make me feel better. You've been the perfect boyfriend. I've been such a mess. I haven't even been a decent girlfriend.
11: You're not the bad guy here. I know who the trolls are. It's that nerd Hunter and his friends. I saw them.
5: You did?
11: That's what the fight was about.
5: Why didn't you tell me? Never mind. I have to tell my mom.
1: Maya paces out slowly and Zig stares after her. Miles walks into his living room, where his mom sits on the couch with her laptop.
12: Mom, can I talk to you?
13: Does it have to be right now?
12: I almost did drugs today.
1: She looks up at him.
13: What do you mean, almost?
12: Well, I really, really wanted to.
13: Miles, did you relapse?
12: No.
13: Okay.
1: She sets her laptop down, then stands close to her son.
12: Today was supposed to be a normal, easy day. I couldn't handle it.
13: But you did.

0: reaches up and pulls him into a hug.
1: Barely. What happens if next time I don't? I want to change, but I don't think I can.
2: You need a fresh start.
1: How is that even possible?
3: We'll figure something out. You made it through today, and I'm proud.
0: She holds both of his hands and kisses them. Maya comes back into her room and sits next to Zig.
4: My mom's on the phone with the cops. Thank you so much. Zig, you are my hero.
1: I am not that special.
4: Are you kidding? You're the best. I mean, thanks to you, we can finally get our lives back. We can go to that concert. We can do other stuff.
0: Zig doesn't smile and looks down.
4: I know. I can't believe it's over either, but it is. Thanks to you.
5: Seriously, stop saying.
0: The smile fades from her face.
4: What's wrong?
1: There's something else I need to tell you.
4: You're scaring me.
0: Zig turns to face Maya and takes her hands in his.
5: Me and Zoe fooled around. It was when you and Jonah were in New York. And it was a stupid mistake and it meant nothing. And I hate myself for doing it.
0: She stares at him, her lips parted, then pulls her hands away.
5: Say something.
4: I think you should go.
5: You should probably talk.
4: Please. Just go.
0: Maya looks away as her eyes turn glassy. His gaze falls from Maya's face. Zig gets up and exits, leaving Maya on her bed with tears in her eyes. Cut to black. Opening credits continue. Aaron Kassam, Andre Kim, Lyle Latow, Spencer McPherson, Eric Osborne, Olivia Scriven, Sarah Weisglass, Richard Walters.
6: Up next,
0: written by
6: sorry,
0: Alejandro
6: not sorry.
0: Alcoba,
6: Miles breaks some news to Tristan. Maya confronts Zoe Diarasis. Frankie chooses between her two
0: no
6: suitors. Hunter goes off
0: the
6: deep end.
0: Person. The name and mark Degrassi and associated names and marks are trademarks and registered.
7: Pop out from a white background, then turn red. Netflix.
0: A Netflix original series. In his room at the rehab center, a cell phone sits on a nightstand beside the bed where Tristan sleeps. His eyes flutter open and he looks at the phone, then quickly reaches over, silencing it, while a teenage boy in an adjacent bed looks on.
8: It's about time, okay? Things been going on for 10 minutes.
0: Tristan sits up, grabs a pair of muted teal-colored jeans, and starts to put them on. His roommate grabs a forearm crutch and uses it to hobble over to him. He helps Tristan stand.
8: Come on.
1: He'll be here any second.
8: You haven't told him you can't do this stuff on your own?
1: Once I'm better, I won't need to.
0: Tristan fumbles with his zipper.
8: I get it, okay? My girl, she bolted once she saw me use a bedpan one too many times.
0: The other boy helps him. Miles enters.
9: Am I interrupting something?
1: Just Ollie professing his love.
0: Tristan shoves Ollie away, then sits back down on his bed. Ollie returns to his.
1: I have a surprise. Remember how we talked about going to Europe?
0: Miles shows him a folded printout.
1: A backpacking trip?
9: My grandparents got it for me as a graduation gift. It's our chance to relive Paris.
1: It's everything we dreamed about.
9: I know. I can't wait to start planning.
0: Miles slings the backpack over his shoulder, then catches a wobbly Tristan as he stands.
9: You okay?
1: Yeah, I'm fine.
0: Ollie watches with concern. Tristan puts on a smile and kisses Miles, glancing back at Ollie. Photos and videos of a diverse group of Degrassi teens appear in blocks, then within text messages and phone apps. The title appears on a social media page next to a photo of all the teens together. Degrassi, next class. The quote below reads, "I know I can make it through." Words appear, hashtag get you a man who can do both. Written by Matt Huther and Celeste Bronfman. Directed by Stefan Brogren. In the school hallway, Shay takes selfies in a kiss-blowing pose. Frankie and Lola approach from behind.
10: You totally had that post-sex glow.
11: How was it?
12: Amazing.
11: Mind-blowing. Better.
13: All of the above. I don't know, like I feel different now, but kind of the same.
14: Sex changes everything.
12: can't even leave you alone now for a millisecond.
13: Day 43, the night we picnicked under the stars.
7: They spy a sticky note.
12: What are these?
7: A line of them are on lockers.
12: The night we shared ice cream, they eat a lot of food.
7: The trail continues down to the floor and ends at a far wall where a collage of sticky notes make a huge sign that reads, Day 200, the night we danced at prom. The girls' mouths hang agape. Also checking out the proposal is Rasha, who turns to find Zoe behind her, holding a bouquet of flowers. The couple share a grin.
3: Rasha, you make every day one to remember. Will you help make prom day just as special?
7: Lola smiles at Shay.
12: Just imagine how amazing your proposal is going to be.
14: I don't know. Is Tiny really the kind of guy who'd do something big like that?
12: How do you think he'll do it?
15: Maybe in science class? That's where we first talked.
12: You're so lucky. I wish I had a senior boyfriend to ask me to prom.
15: Maybe he'll get, like, a little armadillo? That was our thing.
7: Frankie makes a face.
15: What? Winston once got you a goat.
7: Frankie chuckles.
12: You used to be so shy. Now look at you, waiting for your huge romantic spectacle.
15: I guess you're right. Sex really does change everything.
7: Meanwhile, in a geography classroom, Tristan pushes his walker toward Miles, who shows Maya a pamphlet.
16: Oh, is that a Parisian suite for us to eat, pray, and mostly love in?
17: Well, actually, for the full European experience, I was thinking...
18: Hostels. You guys are going to fly halfway around the planet to have roommates.
16: Or interesting people from all around the world. That could be fun.
17: Don't worry, there will still be plenty of time for love. Like at the top of the Eiffel Tower.
7: Tristan forces a smile.
18: Yeah, sounds like an amazing trip.
17: I know. 6 months ago, this wouldn't have been possible. Now it is. I want everything to be perfect. Here, let me grab the study sheets.
7: Miles hands Tristan a folded map, then steps away. Maya studies Tristan.
18: Do you know how many steps it takes to climb the Eiffel Tower?
16: It has elevators. Plus, I'm getting better, so I'll be able to do it.
18: Is that what your doctors say?
7: Mr. Perino walks up.
19: Your special accommodation room for tomorrow's test is set up.
16: Actually, I think I'm ready to take it with the rest of the class.
19: Oh. Okay. Well, let's review then. Question one.
7: In the hallway.
20: Oh, they're cute. What about them?
21: I don't want to date another couple, Mo. That was a one-time thing.
20: Really? Because I heard once you go pack, you never go back.
7: Saad punches a graffiti locker. It reads, Go home, Saad.
20: Wow. That's awful.
21: People are still mad about what he said at that assembly.
20: Why? What he said was smart.
7: Lola grabs Frankie's hand and pulls her aside.
20: Do you mind if I partner with him for an electricity project?
21: And there it is. You like him.
20: I just feel bad. And he's such a nice guy. He doesn't deserve this at all.
21: Classic, Lola. Back at it again with those problematic crushes.
20: What's that supposed to mean?
21: Your best friend's crush. A rando who knocked you up. You just make bad choices.
20: You dated both Zig and Esme. I'm not the one who makes bad choices.
7: Lola goes to Saad at his locker.
20: Hey. Do you maybe want to partner up for our next science project?
17: Yes. I'd like that. I'll see you in class.
7: She smiles sweetly as Saad continues on. Behind her, Hunter and Baz observe.
22: Be careful.
7: Lola's mood dampens. Vijay and Jael join them.
22: Hey.
20: Hi. Why is everyone so worried about me hanging out with him?
22: He doesn't strike you as angry?
20: I've seen you get pretty angry.
21: Wait, what are you guys saying?
22: Nothing. It's just, you know, nobody knows him.
23: And he says all that weird stuff.
20: He's just a scared high school kid.
24: So was one of the Brussels attackers until the radicals got to him online.
20: Okay, this is stupid. You guys think he's a terrorist just because he's not from here?
22: No, not at all. Anyone can be radicalized. Vijay could be an extremist, even with that silly hat.
23: You can't judge a book by its cover. But you'd get a pretty clear idea from its browser history.
7: Lola's eyes dance with worry. Meanwhile, Shay steps up to the doorway of her science classroom. She smiles when she spies her boyfriend talking to Jonah.
17: What's the backup?
7: She takes a deep breath and walks in toward the middle row of three long blue tables. The boys take their seats. Shay sits with Tiny.
15: You're here early?
22: I needed to prep something.
15: Oh, great. That you're prepared, I mean.
22: Hey.
7: As Grace walks in and takes a seat beside Jonah, Tiny walks over to a floor fan set atop a small cabinet and turns it on. The fan blows onto a soccer ball that's perched on a ramp beside it. The ball rolls, activating an elaborate pulley system, which raises a sign at the front of class. It reads, Will you go to prom with me? Shay stands excitedly. Then a second sign rises bearing Grace's name. Shay's face falls. Grace grins at Jonah.
22: So what do you say?
18: I already bought her tickets, dummy.
7: They kiss. Shay forces a smile and sits. With a satisfied grin, Tiny returns to his chair.
22: Shay, you okay?
15: Oh, yeah. I'm just really excited for them.
7: Tiny smiles back at his friends. Now, in an exercise room at the rehab center, Tristan walks on a treadmill, bracing himself with his arms. Ollie heads over and holds up a French translation book, resting it atop the machine.
2: Je suis désolé. What does that mean?
7: Ollie opens the book and points. Tristan reads.
2: I'm sorry. Just because my girlfriend left doesn't mean Miles will.
7: Ollie gives the book to him.
2: J'accepte. Good. I guess I am starving. Let's hit the cafe. It's pierogi night.
4: Yeah, actually, I'm just going to finish this. And then I'm probably going to eat in my room while I study. Have a geotest.
7: As Ollie limps past, Tristan presses a button on the machine. Ollie notices and stops at the foot of the treadmill.
2: You've been at it for 40 minutes. Maybe you should slow down.
4: I'm fine. Really. 4 weeks until you're up. I need to be ready.
2: Good enough for a five? Is your coordination even there yet?
4: Of course it is.
7: Tristan's feet awkwardly pad the rolling belt. He loses his footing and falls, clinging to metal railings along either side of the machine.
2: Are you okay?
4: Yeah, I just missed a step.
7: Ollie helps him upright.
2: Take it easy. Last time I went this hard, I was stuck in bed for a week.
4: I'm fine, seriously.
7: Meanwhile, at the dock, Tiny hands a customer his order, then walks around the counter removing his waist apron. He hands it to a coworker, then joins Shay at a table.
5: So, that proposal you planned for Jonah and Grace was pretty cool.
6: Sure, if you're into that.
7: He checks his phone.
5: You're not?
6: It's kind of ridiculous. I mean, it's just a prom, not a wedding proposal.
5: Well, it's special for some people.
6: The ones who got something to prove, but we don't need that.
5: You don't think prom's a chance to celebrate with friends?
6: We can do that whenever, without wasting hundreds of dollars.
5: I guess you're right.
6: I'm so happy that you're not one of those girls who freaks out about prom.
5: Yeah, we can do our own thing that night.
6: Yeah, sure. You can watch a movie at my place or whatever.
5: Yeah, sure, whatever works for you.
7: She leans in for a kiss, but all she gets is a squeeze on the shoulder as Tiny leaves. Meanwhile, at Saad's kitchen table...
20: Oh, I don't even know where to start.
7: They examine wires and tools. Lola holds a coiled black wire under Saad's nose.
16: What are you doing?
20: Mustache. Okay, let's get serious.
7: She crosses to the family's computer and reads from a web page.
20: Okay, strip the wire, connect it to the...
7: He's already done it.
20: Oh, how do you know how to do that?
2: Oh, I learned in Syria from my cousin.
20: Oh, for fun? You didn't have, like, video games?
7: He looks to the bedroom.
2: They play so rough. Excuse me.
7: Alone in the room, Lola turns back to the computer and clicks on a drop-down menu, which shows a web browser history with links to photography, news, and fashion sites, as well as Saad's inbox. She clicks on a link to a shopping cart on a website, which opens up an item page for a pair of men's designer jeans. She looks up as Saad returns to the room.
2: What are you doing?
20: I was just about to order some pizza.
2: You were searching my computer.
20: I didn't find anything, I swear.
2: What were you hoping to find?
20: My friends made me believe you were talking to someone bad.
2: And you believed them?
20: No, I just...
2: You should go.
7: He watches her leave in a hurry. Asleep in the room he shares with Ollie, Tristan's eyes drift open. He grabs onto the armrest of his bed, straining to sit upright. He labors to reach his phone on the nightstand. With one arm, he clings to the armrest. With the other, he peels back a blanket covering him. He moves to sit up, but winces and clutches his right knee. He looks to the other bed, but Ollie isn't there. A look of panic washes over him. He reaches urgently to the nightstand and opens a drawer. Inside is a bedpan. He grabs it, closes the drawer, and pulls himself to the edge of the bed.
4: Tristan.
7: He looks to the door.
4: Still in bed? Our test is today. I just need to... Just wait in the hall. I'll be right there. No, let me help. Wear your pants. Please, I'll just be 1 second. No, this is good practice for Europe.
7: Miles leans in.
4: Miles, here. Just wait. Miles.
7: He hoists Tristan upright. Miles looks at his boyfriend with shock as urine trickles down Tristan's leg. Ollie steps into the doorway and sees.
4: Tristan...
7: Miles lets go and Tristan lowers himself to the bed. Miles' gray slacks are soaked down one leg.
17: Here, let me help.
4: Stop, just, I told you to wait in the hall.
7: Miles sets his jaw and staggers out into the hall past Ollie. Tristan covers his face with his hand.
4: I'll get you another pair of boxers.
7: Back at school, Lola rushes into a study area with fuchsia-colored walls where Yael sits at a table working. Lola shows her a pair of men's jeans.
20: What do they say to you?
18: European nightclub? I don't know. I'm sorry I accused you of being a terrorist. Don't tell me you listen to those conspiracy theory morons.
7: Saad walks in, breezing past the girls with eyes forward. Lola tails him and touches his back. He stops and faces her.
20: I saw you search for these. Please take them. I'm so sorry. I know how hard it is to be different.
4: You do?
20: My family's from Argentina. I didn't learn English until I was in kindergarten.
4: Did they think you were going to hurt them?
20: No, but they thought I was like some sort of explorer.
7: His brow crinkles.
20: Like Dora. Okay, anyway, not the same, but what I did was unforgivable, and if you never want to speak to me again, I get it.
7: She turns away.
4: Wait.
7: He grabs her arm. She looks back at him, and he pulls her to a secluded area of the room.
4: I need your help.
20: Anything.
4: I was talking to someone online. I thought he was a friend, but...
20: He wasn't a...
4: A radical? I think so.
20: Did he try to get you to do something bad?
4: He wanted me to come back to Syria and offered to book me a flight. How could I be so stupid?
20: We have to tell someone.
4: We can't. What if he comes after me?
20: The police will stop him.
4: The police? What if they think I was involved?
20: But you weren't, right?
4: No. But I've been talking to him for weeks. There are conversations.
20: Okay, meet me after school. We'll scrub all your socials and devices.
4: You know how to do that?
20: I think I know someone who does.
7: Lola looks over her shoulder at Yael. Now, wearing headphones and a pair of glasses with blue-tinted lenses, Tristan heads to his seat in geography class. On each desk is a piece of paper and a pencil. Two desks away, Maya watches Tristan's labored efforts to sit.
18: Hey. Cat dragged you in.
0: A rough morning. But I'm here and I'm ready to focus on the test.
7: Miles walks past Mr. Perino and takes a seat between Maya and Tristan. He now wears a pair of blue pants. He looks over at Tristan, who avoids his gaze.
17: Good luck. Flip your papers.
7: The students follow instruction. In another classroom, Shay writes in a notebook. Frankie sits beside her.
1: So, did you do it yet?
20: Do you have pictures?
8: Oh, please tell me you get to keep the armadillo.
1: I don't think we're going to prom. It's just really expensive.
8: But you were so excited.
1: You know, I have to be fiscally responsible.
8: Look at you being all mature. Sex really does change everything.
1: It's not like that. We're good.
7: Baz looks over.
9: No, you're not.
1: Excuse me?
9: It's simple economics. Tiny got the milk for free, ergo, he doesn't need to buy the cow.
8: What are you even saying?
9: They had sex, right?
1: Oh my God.
9: So why would Tiny do a big proposal if he already got what he wants?
1: It's not like that. Seriously, we're just gonna have a nice night in, just the two of us.
9: Like watching a movie?
1: Yeah, but why are you saying it like that?
9: Watching a movie is just code. He found a cheaper route to doing it than prom. Simple economics.
7: Back in geography class, Tristan stares at question number 4 on his exam. It reads, "What is the river that runs through Paris?" He gazes up from the exam. His eyes float across the room, then back to the question. The words become blurry and hard to read. The more he stares, the worse the blurriness becomes.
17: Time's up.
7: Miles picks up his exam, glances over at Tristan, then heads out. Maya comes to Tristan's side and crouches by his desk.
18: How'd it go?
7: He looks away.
18: There's always next time.
7: Tristan grabs his walker and they head toward the front of the room.
4: If I can't even pass a test, how am I going to go to Europe with Miles?
7: Maya hands in their work on the way out.
18: I don't know, maybe you can postpone your trip until you're ready. It's important to take care of yourself, take the time you need.
10: Wait, he peed on you? Was this before or after you told them you got into the London Writers Academy?
17: I didn't tell him. I'm actually going to try to defer a year. He obviously needs me right now.
18: See? Miles is willing to wait for you, too.
7: Later at Saad's place.
20: So I will delete your socials and wipe your hard drives, and poof, it'll be like you never existed.
3: Will this really work?
20: But no one can see what isn't there. Okay, here's Sud's phone. Here's all his usernames and passwords.
3: I'll go distract my brother.
7: Sud goes into the bedroom. Lola admires the playful display from the doorway.
11: I'm coming to get you.
20: Okay, this is crazy. Can't he just call the authorities?
21: Can't, I told you. We have to help him, don't we?
20: I thought so, but look at this.
7: Lola walks back to Yael.
20: The kids at my school are stupid. No one would miss them if someone just wiped them out.
21: We all say things we don't mean. I never felt alone. Isolated. No one understands you.
12: Dad! These tickle monsters have me pinned!
7: The girls glance toward the bedroom.
20: Fine. I'll do it. Just go before the tickle monsters devour him.
7: Lola goes to the bedroom.
21: Here comes Super Lola!
7: She tickles Sod's brother. Taking advantage of the distraction, Yael gets out her cell phone and points it at the computer screen. She quickly hides the phone. Back at school, Shay storms across the foyer towards Tiny, who's chatting with another boy.
15: Just because we slept together doesn't mean you can stop trying.
6: What are you talking about?
15: You do this whole special thing for Grace and Jonah, but now that we've done it, you can't be bothered to go out of your way for me?
6: Okay, listen.
15: No, I'm not like some cow, okay? And my milk is definitely not free.
7: A girl turns up a boombox.
15: Hey, I'm trying to have a conversation here!
6: Give me a second. I gotta do a thing.
7: Tiny steps into the middle of the foyer, where he's met by girls in school colors, shaking pom-poms. Tiny unzips a blue hoodie he wears, revealing a blue and yellow jersey underneath. Joined by a flash mob of other kids in the foyer and Jonah, Lola, and Frankie on the second floor balcony, Tiny leads a synchronized dance routine. Shay watches Tiny with an enormous grin. He pops his shoulders and smiles right back. The rest of the dancers head up the stairs where Lola gives each a notebook. Lined up on the balcony, the dancers spin around, opening their notebooks toward the foyer. Inside each is a word. Together they spell out, "Will you go to prom with me?"
6: Shay, will you go to prom with me?
7: Exuberantly, she nods her head yes and throws her arms around Tiny. He lifts her off the ground, spins her around, then sets her down and puts an arm around her shoulder. He pumps his fist in the air towards his collaborators and shimmies to the music with Shay. Later in science class.
20: And then we add salt to the water to complete the connection.
3: And once we complete the circuit...
7: Each holds a nail with a clip at the end of a wire. They insert the nails into a container of liquid and they spark. After a quick stir, a bulb connected to one of the wires illuminates. Sod turns to Lola for a high five, but she's overly close, like she'd expected a hug. She awkwardly high fives. Okay. He goes back to his seat for his things.
21: Maybe I had him all wrong. Did I just see sparks?
20: Well, that was a point. Oh, you mean... Okay, maybe.
7: Lola folds up a display explaining their work, and Sod returns to the front of the room. He smiles at her.
20: So, how are you doing?
3: I feel less worried. It's weird not having social media, though.
20: That's okay. I'll be your friend.
3: How can I ever repay you?
20: Yael and I are volunteering at prom. Come keep me company. I'll consider us even.
3: A magical night with a wonderful girl? You drive a hard bargain.
7: Lola softly grins, studying Sod as he cleans up the presentation. Back in Tristan's room at rehab, he and Miles lie in his bed and watch a movie on a laptop. Uncomfortably, Miles steals glances at Tristan, then pauses the film on a shot with a subtitle that reads, "All I knew is that loving him would eventually lead me to fall apart."
13: Can we talk about this morning?
14: You can't give up the London Writers Academy for me.
13: Well, it can wait. Right now, I want to be here for you.
14: You're putting off all your dreams. And I think that we need to break up.
13: No.
14: All I've ever done is push myself for you. And it's been killing me.
13: So this is my fault? I stood by your side while you were in a coma. I was here during all of your rehab sessions. I gave up everything.
14: I didn't ask you to do that.
13: After everything that we've been through, are you seriously suggesting
14: that? I don't know. I just can't do this anymore.
7: Miles shakes his head incredulously.
13: So I don't even get a say when it comes to my own relationship.
14: Not when it gets in the way of my health.
7: Tristan avoids eye contact.
14: If I'm ever going to get better, I have to do it on my own.
7: Finally, he gazes up at Miles. Now Miles is the one who can't look. With his jaw set, Miles gets up and leaves. That's why I let you go. Tristan watches him go. Cut to black. 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The name and mark Degrassi and associated names and marks are trademarks and registered trademarks of Epitome Pictures Incorporated, used under license. So let me down. Copyright 2017 DHX Degrassi Productions XVI Incorporated. 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Letters pop out from a white background, then turn red. Netflix.
5: Fiery squares of various sizes come into view. They cluster together, becoming pixels in a digital logo of a mountain sketched within a square. 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The image flickers like static, then becomes another square image of a red wagon standing on some grass. Red Wagon Entertainment. Hello. Summit Entertainment presents...
19: I come from outside.
5: A Red Wagon Entertainment production.
19: We have all but destroyed each other.
5: A Mandeville Films production.
19: We designed your city as an experiment. We believe it is the only way to recover the humanity we have lost.
5: A view glides down the towering wall.
19: And we created factions to ensure peace. We believe there will be those among you who will transcend these factions. These will be the Divergent. They are the true purpose of this experiment. They are vital to humanity's survival. If you're watching this now, then at least one of you is proof that our experiment has succeeded.
5: A crowd approaches the wall.
19: The time has come for you to emerge from your isolation and rejoin us.
22: On Evelyn's orders! The gate is now closed!
19: We've allowed you to believe you're the last of us.
5: A gate in the wall closes.
19: Mankind will commune with hope beyond belief.
5: A title appears as a view sweeps over the partially crumbled and destroyed skyscrapers of Chicago. Allegiant. The sun sits low in a hazy sky. In the distance, a vast field stretches out from the city to the wall, which juts into the horizon. The view sweeps around the city's ruins to a skyscraper with only its framework partially intact. Near the top, Triss and Four climb the concrete.
21: We're almost there.
13: Yeah, I'm right behind you.
21: What, are you afraid of ice?
23: No. I told you that.
5: With her hair now chin-length and sandy blonde, Triss steps onto the open-air remnants of an upper level. Four joins her.
21: Sometimes when I look past the wall, I think that I can see something out there. Do you?
23: No, I don't.
21: Maybe you need to look harder.
23: I am looking. I'm just not seeing what you're seeing.
21: When it's right in front of your face, you will.
5: They gaze out toward the wall.
23: So we're really gonna do this?
5: He turns to her. She smiles.
21: Yeah.
5: He clenches his jaw, then moves closer, rubbing her shoulder. She faces him and they stare into each other's eyes, warm sunlight glowing on them. As they kiss passionately, a projection of Evelyn appears on a building.
24: People of Chicago, I know you're curious about what's beyond the wall, but sometimes walls are there to protect us. Remember, the founders were the ones who divided us into factions. So until we know their intentions, the wall must stay closed. Janine is dead. Today we begin the trials of her conspirators. And
21: the traitors on trial closed down the gate. Didn't take her long and made the same mistakes as Janine.
13: I need to talk to her. I still think I can bring her around.
21: But that doesn't change anything, right?
5: She holds his gaze. She smiles. Later, she walks with Tori and Christina to a checkpoint gate at the city's outskirts.
21: I need you to get some things for me.
5: She hands Tori a folded paper. Tori reads it.
25: Just this? You sure you don't want the sun and moon as well?
21: I know it's a lot. It's impossible. So I'll make it happen.
5: Some men push aside the metal gate and two armored vehicles pass into the city. Tori, Triss, and Christina head in the opposite direction. They enter the crowded, factionless base.
0: Hello, ladies. Where are we going? Can I come?
21: Give it up, Peter.
0: Oh, so hostile. There's no factions. We can be friends, right? Can't we all just get along?
5: The women continue past him.
19: Triss.
5: Joanna stands waiting in the bustling underground concourse.
19: You should be up there with all the other leaders of the city.
21: No, it's not me. I don't want to make the rules.
19: Great leaders don't seek power. They're called by necessity. People need you.
5: Triss blinks impassively, her eyes flickering over the Amity leader. She walks off. Joanna's face falls and she turns to a stage at the end of the concourse. One level up, a cube's open face is barred with rebar in a makeshift cage. A man brings Caleb in, removing a hood from his head. Edgar, Evelyn's lackey with the buzzed mohawk, and another man escort Max to stand in front of the stage. Joanna, Evelyn, and four step on stage.
1: Sit tight.
5: Jack Kang addresses the crowd.
1: We all find ourselves on new ground. I dedicated my life to seeking the truth, but under Janine, it passed me by. And for that, I humbly apologize.
5: Christina lifts her gaze to Triss, who watches from the level above. Looking across the concourse, Triss sees her brother.
1: But my personal failure has only strengthened my resolve to make things right.
5: As Caleb looks at Triss, she turns away.
1: While the faction of Candor may no longer exist, I want everyone to know that I will not stop leading the pursuit of honesty as we rebuild our city.
5: Evelyn wears a faint smirk. Joanna nods grimly.
21: Justice will be done!
5: Triss watches with a wary expression as people raise their fists. A man injects Max in the neck.
2: May the truth set you free.
5: Under Jack's stern gaze, Max lowers his head dazedly.
2: Now there is no doubt, Max, that you helped Janine take over Chicago and exert brutal control over its citizens. So my only question to you is this. Did you feel justified in murdering people in support of her regime?
8: Absolutely. People are sheep. They need a shepherd to guide them. And when they resist, they're slaughtered.
5: Triss looks down.
1: Monster. We should slaughter you!
16: Kill him!
5: Tori glances around, her stunned eyes wide. Four lifts his concerned gaze to Triss. She gives him an uneasy look.
1: Let him live! Kill him! Let him live!
21: Kill him now! Ride the puppet! We can't do this! Stop it!
1: Let him live! We're better than this! Rise above it!
5: Evelyn appraises the crowd, then expectantly shifts her eyes to Joanna.
25: Janine! Janine is dead! Let's not keep her spirit alive.
1: Kill him!
2: What are you going to do? They need an answer.
5: With her mohawked lackey at her side, his stare fixed on her, Evelyn turns to her son. He gives her a firm look.
19: This is an execution.
21: No, this is a trial.
5: She twitches a smirk.
25: And I yield to the wishes of the people! It is time! That we break from the past!
5: Her brow furrowed, Triss studies the bloodthirsty crowd. Caleb also watches, his face filled with fear. Tori stares disapprovingly. Edgar holds a gun out to Four, but he doesn't take it. As Edgar steps down to Max, Four meets Triss's gaze. Closing his eyes, Max bows his head for a moment, then looks around at the crowd, his expression woeful. The onlookers still. Edgar presses the gun to the back of Max's head.
8: I don't want to die.
21: Neither did your sheep.
5: Triss flinches. Max drops to the floor. Joanna and Evelyn observe somberly, and Caleb trembles with rapid breaths. Joanna eyes Evelyn.
19: There was a time I would have said, I leave you in love, not malice. That time has passed.
5: She walks off. Her arms folded, Triss watches the Amity leader move through the crowd, Uriah and her followers right behind her. Joanna shoots Triss a glance, then resumes staring straight ahead with resolute eyes. She looks at Caleb.
4: I'm sorry.
5: Four moves to Evelyn.
23: You decided a mob. Good luck controlling them.
5: He stalks off.
4: Beatrice, please! Don't let them kill me! Beatrice, no!
5: She leaves with Caleb still staring after her. Now Evelyn finds Four in her quarters.
9: What the hell do you think you're doing? We need to show a united front, especially since Triss refuses to stand with us.
23: I'm not going to tell Triss what to do.
9: Well, you need to try.
23: Do you really think that you can stop people leaving the city?
9: The wall's on total lockdown. My soldiers have orders. No one gets out.
5: Four wears a gray armband with a black starburst-like symbol on it.
23: Why did you go to war with Janine? If you were just going to become her.
5: Evelyn smiles bitterly.
9: Leaders need to make tough decisions to protect their people.
5: She meets her son's gaze.
9: You'll understand that when you take over from me.
5: He scowls up at her. He opens his mouth as if to speak, then averts his eyes and blinks thoughtfully. As he picks up a bag and stands, she grabs his wrist.
9: I'm doing this for you.
5: He stares at her with an unyielding look, and she slowly releases his wrist, her face falling. She lifts her eyes to his, but he walks away. She stares off sadly. Later, Four and Triss sit outside.
23: You know, it might not be the best time to leave.
10: I know, but we can't be here for every fight. And the message said to come out and meet the rest of the world.
23: And we know absolutely nothing about the people who sent it.
10: But aren't you curious to find out?
23: What about our home?
5: He glances toward the ruins behind them.
10: I don't think our home exists anymore. Maybe the way to help Chicago is going beyond the wall.
23: And what if there's nothing out there? What if there is nothing left?
10: I can live with that if you're with me. But I cannot live without trying.
5: He nods pensively, then drops his gaze.
23: You know, it's Caleb's trial tomorrow.
10: Yeah, I know.
5: Triss looks away, her brow creased.
10: I don't owe him anything.
23: No. No, you don't.
5: They lock eyes. From his cage, Caleb fearfully watches the angry people in the concourse, who raise and pump their fists as another man is brought in for his trial. With an anguished look, he moves from the bars and huddles against a wall, his back to the crowd. Below, Four glances over his shoulder at the crowd as he enters a room from the concourse and climbs a ladder. Peter spies on him from around a corner. Four approaches the guard at Caleb's cage.
23: I'm gonna deal with this one.
5: The guard glances at Caleb, but doesn't budge.
23: You think I'm asking your permission?
5: Caleb swallows hard. Four marches up and grabs him.
4: No, please, Four!
5: He drags him out.
4: Four, please don't kill me, I'm sorry.
5: Four shoves him down a walkway.
4: Four, I'm sorry.
23: You tried to kill your own sister, Caleb. You brought this on yourself.
5: The guard watches the pair disappear, his brow knit, then hurries down the ladder. He emerges onto the concourse and sees Four a short distance away with Caleb. Four spots the guard and hustles Caleb into the crowd. Only a few people glance over most of the crowd's attention on an execution while Four steers Caleb outside.
23: Come on, we're going up.
5: Waiting by an armored all-terrain vehicle, Triss sees Four and Caleb appearing out of some bushes.
4: Beatrice?
23: Walk slowly.
5: A truck trundles behind them.
4: Hey!
5: Triss reaches for her gun.
4: All erudite prisoners are supposed to be locked in the cages. Stop!
5: Four halts and turns to two factionless militants.
23: I can handle this one myself.
5: He shoves Caleb off a ledge, then shoots after him. Flinching, Triss looks away. Four lowers his revolver, then faces the militants and gives a cocky nod. The two men return to their truck. Triss relaxes her grip on the gun at her back.
4: Bring him in!
5: Four watches the men leave, then glances at Triss.
23: You can come out now, Caleb.
5: As he tucks his gun into his waistband, Triss grins, then bites her lip. Caleb rises from behind the ledge.
11: Thank you.
12: Don't thank me. It was your sister's idea.
5: Four strides past Triss to the vehicle's driver's side and climbs in. Triss stares at her brother with narrowed eyes as he climbs back onto the road.
11: You saved me.
10: It's what you do for family.
5: She heads to the vehicle's passenger side.
10: Get in the car.
5: By the train tracks, guards hold open the gate for an armored truck to pass through. Others patrol the nearby rubble. As Ford drives closer, Peter steps out in front of the vehicle.
11: I knew it.
5: Glancing around cautiously, he approaches Ford's window.
11: Hey, partners.
23: What are you doing, Peter? Get out of here.
11: Yeah, that's what I'm doing. I'm getting out of here.
5: He grins.
11: Look, I don't want to be here when your crazy mom goes around killing everybody who used to work for Janine, okay? Look, I can join you guys, or I could yell, help, help,
10: Peter,
11: help!
10: Get in the car, Peter! Get in the car!
11: That's what I'm saying.
23: Get in the car.
11: Thank you.
5: Peter climbs in next to Caleb.
11: What's up, Caleb?
5: He raises his hand for a high five, then slaps the unresponsive Caleb's bound hands.
15: You want the truth?
5: At the factionless base, the man giving injections shoots one into the neck of a bearded guy. Edgar raises his fist.
15: Justice for all!
5: Meanwhile, Four drives up to the gate.
11: You do have a plan, right?
5: Four and Triss share a look. They reach the barred gate guarded on either side by Evelyn's armed militants. As a handful of guards close in around the vehicle, a dark-haired one walks to the driver's side. Four gives him a tight smile. His brow furrowed, the guard moves to the back seat, eyeing Peter and Caleb. He sees Caleb's cuffed wrists. Four grabs the handle of his revolver, which is hidden under his leg.
11: I didn't hear anything about a prisoner transfer.
23: Well, you're hearing it from me.
11: Let me see your movement order.
5: Caleb shifts his eyes uneasily. Four smiles and gives an almost imperceptible nod.
21: I got it. Right here.
5: Christina hurries up with paperwork.
21: I got everything, just open the gate.
5: Meanwhile, Edgar lowers his gun, his face splattered with blood.
16: Tobias Eaton took Caleb Pryor out of his cage.
5: His eyes wide, Edgar hurries through the crowd.
11: Come on, let's go now.
5: The man administering injections follows. At the checkpoint, a guard reads the paperwork.
21: You a statue?
5: He glowers at Christina.
21: Open the gate.
5: As she stands firm on the opposite side of the gate, he helps push it open. Now, Edgar and his comrades step out of the factionless base.
11: Can they come through here?
5: Four guards perk up as they pass. Christina takes a seat beside Peter.
23: Let's get out of here.
5: Four drives them off. Emerging from a tunnel, Edgar starts to run. He sees the armored vehicle disappearing around a corner. He glares after them, his shoulders heaving. He turns to the checkpoint guard with the paperwork. He swipes it from his hands, then headbutts him. The guy falls back on the ground.
17: Tobias Eaton is abetting Caleb Pryor's escape. That makes him a traitor. Shoot to kill. Nobody goes over that wall. We have our orders.
5: The armored vehicle drives along the wall. Later, sheltered by a cluster of bushes, the group puts on heavy-duty belts. With them, Tori hands out grappling hook guns. Christina cuts Caleb free.
23: Ready?
5: Triss nods.
21: Yeah.
5: Caleb struggles to hold his grappling hook gun as he pulls on black gloves.
11: Not the same as reading it in books, huh?
5: Peter aims Caleb's gun away from himself.
21: Okay, coast is clear.
5: Christina peers through binoculars.
10: It's time to see what's out there.
23: Okay. On me.
5: Four sprints toward the wall. The others follow. They race through tall grass. A light on a post blinks as they pass it. Lights flash along the wall.
23: Shit.
15: Release now!
5: They shoot their grappling hooks to the top of the wall. The wires attached to the hooks retract into their belts as they run. Caleb stumbles. The others leap up, their legs perpendicular to the wall, and run on the concrete. Caleb falls, the wire dragging him, then it stops.
17: I got it.
5: Four rappels down.
11: Sorry, Four.
5: Come on. Grabbing Caleb, he helps him stand, and the group continues on, bounding up the concrete. metal scaffoldings tower atop the wall. Christina climbs onto the wall's ledge and uses cable cutters to snip one of the wires strung across it. Sparks fly as she's thrown back. She slams into the wall.
21: I'm okay.
11: That part of the plan, Stiff?
3: Evelyn electrified the fence.
5: Triss sees three armored vehicles approaching in the distance, then shifts her gaze to a large generator, which stands between them and the militants. She pushes off the wall and turns face down as she descends past the others. Four follows suit. He hits the ground right behind Triss and starts shooting at the oncoming vehicles. Free of her wire, Triss sprints to the cluster of bushes. Militants fire from the tops of the vehicles and out the side doors. Bullets kick up dirt around Triss as she runs. Or stops and fires, hitting a guy in one of the vehicles. He falls out. Reaching the generator, Triss attaches a charge to it and arms it, then races away. As the militants close in on the generator, Triss runs past four. He sprints after her. At the wall, Triss leaps into his arms and hits the detonator. As the explosion tosses the closest militant vehicle, Four leaps up to the wall with Triss in his arms. The remaining vehicles speed closer. Fire touches electric cables running up the wall, sending sparks flying. Energy ripples out from the wire fence and scaffoldings atop the concrete. Tori and the others climb onto the ledge. As Tori fires down at the militants, Four reaches the group. He sets Triss on the ledge and joins Tori. Triss helps the others cut the wire fence. They step through the opening and gaze out at the other side. Tori stops firing and faces the lush forest that expands to the horizon.
10: We did it.
5: They share a smile. Tori drops. Edgar, gun raised, runs toward the wall. Triss kneels by Tori, who stares lifelessly. Triss shakes her. Four shoots.
10: Tori!
21: No!
5: Four pulls her up and hauls her back. The group stares at Tori's body, the Chicago cityscape jutting into the horizon behind her. With an anguished look, Triss leans back, rappelling down the other side of the wall, where a craggy cliff face gives way to a turquoise body of water. On the Chicago side of the wall, Edgar and the others take off in their vehicles. Triss, Four, Christina, Peter, and Caleb walk across the top of the cliff to its edge, then rappel down, their feet pushing off the ragged face. The sun bathes parts of the cliff, and the group bounces between shadows from the jagged rock and bright daylight. They reach the rocky ground at the bottom and remove their belts.
3: All right, let's go.
5: Triss starts to take off her gloves as she follows Four away from the wall.
3: Come on, this way!
5: Caleb, Christina, and Peter hurry after them, ditching their gloves in the dirt. They pass between two rocky cliffs. Later, they emerge from the forest, making their way through high grass. Four reaches the edge of a slope and stops. The others step up beside him, their expressions turning grim.
11: Holy shit.
23: What happened here?
5: Before them, a desert wasteland stretches out to the horizon, its dirt rust-colored. With a dark look, Four continues on. Triss follows, her eyes wide in disbelief. The others fall in line and they head down the grassy slope, which ends with a sheer cliff drop, its dirt face striated and reddish-brown. In the landscape below, a pool of murky red water sits stagnant in a shallow crater. Brown water trickles in a narrow stream through the rust-colored dirt. The group reaches the bottom of the cliff.
11: Didn't exactly send out the welcome committee for you, Stiff.
21: Shut up, Peter.
23: Humanity welcomes you with hope. What humanity?
5: A bright red puddle reflects Caleb as he stares at it.
6: This all looks radioactive. Or at least it was in the last 200 years.
21: Meaning what exactly?
23: Somebody seriously messed up the world.
5: An aerial view shows their tiny figures crossing the wasteland, its dirt marbled in red, yellow, purple, and brown. Walking along a bright red stream, they stop and hold out their hands. Red drops hit their palms.
11: Great, now the sky's bleeding.
3: This way! Come on, let's go. Now, come on.
5: Four leads them toward the ruins of a building in the distance. They pass derelict pieces of machinery and other junk lying in the dirt. Now, they wait inside the abandoned building, rain pouring in from giant holes in the roof.
11: This is fun. I'm glad we did this.
5: Christina blinks at Triss with a bleak expression.
7: What if there's nothing else out there?
5: Her arms crossed, Triss gazes outside.
7: There has to be.
5: Triss shares a look with Four, who stands beside her.
12: I'm scared.
5: Seated on the ground, Christina glances up at Caleb.
7: Yeah, I think that's a good thing.
5: Troubled, Triss drops her gaze from Four. Later, the sun blazes down from a pink-tinted sky. The five venture across the desert with Four in the lead. Behind them, a looming structure of a giant ring encircling a tower of rings sits slanted under a blanket of pink clouds. Walking between mounds of red dirt, they step over a crimson stream and travel alongside it. Four holds his gun at the ready. At the rear of the group, Caleb glances back.
3: You guys hear that?
23: It's an engine.
7: Someone's coming for us.
5: An armored vehicle leaps off a dirt mound and sails through the air beside them in slow motion. Triss sees Edgar at the wheel. He turns to her.
7: It's Edgar, go!
3: Go!
5: They race along the stream's path, which winds down a trench between the dirt mounds. The trench turns a corner and Four follows it, the ragged dirt and rock walls rising almost shoulder high. Edgar drives straight toward them and Four fires.
3: Go, come back, go!
5: The others climb out of the trench. As Four shoots, Edgar swerves and ducks. His comrade gets hit. Four races out of the trench. Edgar tries to drive forward, but his wheels spin uselessly. He shifts gears, then barrels after the group. Edgar's vehicle closes in on them. Up ahead, the desert seems to stretch on forever. As Edgar shoots, Triss notices his bullets hitting a transparent grid in bursts of light in front of her. Suddenly, their view of the landscape appears to slide away, creating a giant window where four aircraft hover facing them. They step through the window.
12: Whoa, what is it?
5: A man approaches from a waiting company of soldiers.
14: Don't be afraid, there's nothing to worry about. You're safe now.
12: Welcome, Four. Triss Pryor, it's an honor to meet you.
7: How do you know our names?
5: A row of soldiers aim their weapons as Edgar's vehicle approaches. He sees the aircraft hovering at the gap in the almost invisible grid. They shoot, blasting Edgar's vehicle away. As it rolls over and over again, the grid's doors snap shut.
12: Welcome to the future. We've been waiting for you.
5: He gives a tight smile. Four looks at Triss. They share a weary grin. Four removes his gun strap from across his chest and drops his weapon.
12: Our plasma globes will protect you from the toxicity.
5: The soldiers each circle one finger in the air and flying discs zip over to the newcomers. Hovering above them, they encase each person in an egg-shaped pod of plasma. The pods lift them into the air. The plasma globes glide them to one of the hovering ships, which resembles a bullfrog. The globes attach on and the aircraft carries them away. Floating in front of Four, Triss turns to him with a smile. He stops looking at the ground and meets her gaze. She presses her fingers to the thin wall of her pod.
7: We're gonna be okay.
23: Yeah.
5: He touches her hand from the wall of his pod.
23: Look.
5: Lowering her arm, she faces ahead. They move past the arid red land toward a large patch of green landscape where a futuristic cylindrical tower that tapers into a point sits at the center.
12: This is incredible.
7: This is insane!
8: Gadzooks!
5: They fly over derelict terminals that branch out from a central airfield. In a semicircle, a framework of curved metal strips extends out from the tower's base, resembling a ribcage around the skyscraper. A balding, gray-haired man in a suit watches from a large

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1: There's nothing to worry about. 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
0: Triss wraps a hand around her wrist.
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1: Place your feet on the mark.
0: As Triss steps to the center of a glowing ring, a shaft of orange ooze lowers down around her from the ceiling. Rings of light on the walls reflect brightly in the flowing, transparent material. The shaft collapses on Triss, enveloping her in the goo. She gasps for breath, her eyes wide with terror. As water rains down, the goo washes away. Triss glances around, standing naked under the shower. The water stops.
1: You're clean. Please place your arm into the tube in the wall.
0: Triss turns to a circular opening, then peers inside it.
1: There's nothing to worry about, Triss. Please place your arm into the tube.
0: Swallowing hard, she stares at the hole. Bright light glows out. She sticks her left arm in. Triss removes her arm to find a tattoo on the inside of her wrist. She exits the decontamination chamber dressed in a gray tank top and matching pants. Christina emerges in the same outfit.
2: I've never felt so clean in my life.
3: That was the best weird shower I've ever had. A little cold.
2: Okay, yours is different.
0: Christina compares their wrist tattoos.
2: Why are they all different?
0: Four and Caleb join them. The main lights go out. A hologram rises from the floor like a giant screen.
4: Hello, and welcome to the Bureau of Genetic Welfare.
0: Clips play.
4: In the early part of the 21st century, scientists first discovered a way to map, then edit, the human genome.
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4: But what started as an attempt to erase humanity's faults almost erased humanity itself. Genetic modification deepened the rifts between people, and as they got more entrenched, the world began to tear apart until humanity crossed a line from which it could never return.
0: Footage shows exploding bombs.
4: In the ashes of civilization, a small group of genetically unmodified individuals established the Bureau of Genetic Welfare here at Chicago's O'Hare Airport. Our mission is to oversee a grand experiment to purify the human genome. That experiment is the city of Chicago. Your participation in the Bureau's work means you are now the guardians of the future. Your destiny begins today.
0: The hologram retracts. Matthew stands watching them.
1: Now, please follow me.
0: As he heads off, Christina shoots Triss a questioning glance. Four looks over as well, his brow furrowed, then follows Matthew.
1: What's an airport?
0: Now, Matthew guides the group along a row of lofted bunks.
1: Life in the Bureau can be demanding. The work is worth every sacrifice. We don't have all the resources we would like, of course, but I think you'll find your accommodations more than adequate.
0: Kids peer at them through a fence.
2: Who are they?
1: Bring them in from the fringe. Get them healthy. Give them a second chance.
6: Hi, Four.
7: Hey. How do they know who we are?
1: The experiment is the entire focus of the Bureau. Our surveillance technology is centuries ahead of anything you've known in Chicago. They've grown up watching you.
3: Nothing creepy about that.
0: Matthew smiles.
1: You have to forgive everyone for staring, but your arrival is the most exciting event some of us have ever known. Welcome to your new home.
0: He spreads his arms at the dormitory with rows of lofts holding bunk beds. Meanwhile...
6: Where's Four? Did you hurt him? I told you I wanted them unharmed.
3: He went with them. Willingly.
6: But he's alive.
3: You know what I'm saying? He betrayed you.
0: He faces Evelyn.

0: just love.
1: He's your son. He should be loyal. I'm loyal.
0: Yes, you are. So rest up. I need you ready to fight.
2: Burn scars now mar the left side of Edgar's face. He clenches his jaw. In the dormitory...
0: What do you think?
2: Turning to her, Four leans against a top bunk.
3: I think they've been studying us for 200 years and we need to catch up.
2: With a quick smile, Triss moves closer.
0: We're gonna give it our chance, right?
3: Yeah. Of course we are.
2: She rests her brow on his nose. He presses his lips to her forehead.
3: I wish we were alone.
2: They kiss hungrily.
4: Excuse me. The director's ready to see you.
2: The couple moves to join him.
4: No, I'm sorry. I meant Triss alone.
2: Triss frowns.
0: We can't go together?
4: Since you were the one who opened the box, which invited you here, the director would like to thank you personally.
2: Triss looks at Four, who nods.
3: See you later.
2: He retreats back to his bunk, resting an arm on the bed. Triss descends a few stairs to Matthew.
4: Close.
0: Thanks.
4: This way.
2: With folded white garments in her hand, Triss follows him off. Four watches them, one hand on his hip, his brow knit. They ascend a staircase beside a wall with a large number 5 on it. Now, a soldier with her dark hair in a braid passes Matthew and Triss as they head in the opposite direction. She shares a look with Matthew.
4: Go ahead, put your wrist under the scanner.
0: Access granted.
2: A pair of doors slides apart. Dressed in a white vest and white pants, Triss boards a glass elevator with Matthew. She scans her wrist.
0: Pure.
2: Matthew hits a button on a panel and the elevator rises. He studies Triss. Moving to the center of the elevator, she gazes up through its glass ceiling, her face filled with awe. Meanwhile, Four runs upstairs into a hangar where people work on aircraft. He jogs through the area to open bay doors facing the airfield. Turning, he gazes up at the tower where he sees the elevator car rising without any cables. Triss spots him and waves with a smile. His face grave, he lifts a hand, returning her gesture. His figure recedes as the elevator glides higher along the tower's exterior. Triss watches Four, her smile now gone. As the car disappears from view, Four sucks in a tense breath.
0: Just never imagined the world to be this big.
4: Chicago is just one of 50 major cities that used to exist. On this continent alone, beyond that is oceans and more land than you can imagine.
0: It's all like this now?
4: Yeah. All except for Providence. Which is why what we're doing here is so important, Triss.
2: An aerial view of the skyscraper shows a framework that spirals around it in slats of white metal like a double helix. With a gentle smile, Matthew moves to the elevator's doors. He exits, then steps aside for Triss to pass. She gazes around a penthouse. As the elevator's doors close, she sees Matthew back inside, his eyes fixed on her in a dark stare. Triss takes in the spacious modern room with a broad floor-to-ceiling window along one wall. The suited, gray-haired man enters from a winding staircase.
5: Hello.
0: You must be the director.
5: No, please, call me David. It is a pleasure to finally meet you. You must have so many questions.
2: She walks up to him.
0: I'm a bit overwhelmed. I'm still processing it all.
5: Oh, Triss, I know you. I watched you being born. I saw the love that your mother and father had for you. I watched a little girl have a happy childhood and grow into a courageous young woman capable of making choices. Dauntless, defying Janine, saving Chicago. To your people, you are divergent. To the council, you are a freak. To me, you are a miracle.
2: Triss gives a bashful smile.
0: David, are you aware of what's happening in Chicago right now?
5: Of course, yes. The people at Erudite really made a mess of things, but I don't want you to worry about that. Restoring order in Chicago is as important to me as it is to you. It's the only way to save the damaged.
0: What is the damage?
5: The genetic alterations had disastrous consequences. Too brave and you're cruel, too peaceful and you're passive, too smart and you lose compassion, like your brother.
0: Caleb's damaged?
5: Yes. For nearly 200 years, the greatest scientific minds have lived here to test a theory. If we could rescue genetically damaged people from the toxic environment in the Fringe and put them in a safe place like Chicago, then perhaps over time, man's genetic material would heal itself, return to its original form.
0: And I'm one of those people.
5: You're the only one.
0: That doesn't make any sense. I mean, if four is divergent, there's lots of divergence.
5: Divergent, Triss, pure. You are genetically pure. The rest are still damaged.
0: Four?
5: Damaged. Not as much as Caleb, but damaged. If we can understand what made you, maybe we can use that knowledge to help the damaged.
2: Triss stares widely, then shakes her head.
0: What does this have to do with Chicago?
2: He nods.
5: I answer to the council. They're the ones who ultimately determine our fate, yours and mine. I'm going to bring you with me to Providence to meet them. When they see that it's possible, that you were possible, it will change everything. I understand it's hard to take my word for it. But if you don't believe me, believe your mother.
0: Your mother?
5: Your mother, Natalie, wasn't born in Chicago. She was born in the Fringe and rescued by the Bureau.
0: No, that's impossible.
5: See for yourself.
2: He takes a thin black box from a slot in a wall and opens it to reveal a pair of metallic button-like objects. A mirror inside reflects Triss's face, then morphs into her mother's, then becomes her mother as a girl.
0: What are those?
5: They're your mother's memory tabs. With them, you can watch the world through her eyes.
2: Triss's wide eyes dart over David's face, then drop to the memory tabs. She takes them.
0: What do I do?
5: Place one on each temple.
2: Her brow furrowed, Triss obliges. Behind her, a circle spreads wider, becoming the inside of a large pipe with trinkets hanging from a web of string, and Triss standing inside.
6: Natalie, come on!
0: I'm not Natalie.
6: We need to hide! Come on!
2: Triss emerges from the pipe to find herself in the toxic wasteland. As people flee around her, Triss sees her reflection in a scrap of metal. The face of her mother as a girl smiles back at her. Lifting her gaze skyward, Triss sees sheets of sand-colored cloth falling onto the peaks of makeshift tents and the tops of sticks jutting up from the ground. Slack-jawed, she watches a group of kids.
6: They're coming! Run! The Fringers!
2: Triss runs as scraggly men chase after the residents of the encampment. In David's penthouse, Triss looks to her right. In the memory, she stands in the pipe again, then flashes to the reflection of her mother in the metal scrap. She finds herself running. A Fringer grabs her. The moment plays again, and Triss struggles in her captor's grasp. Other Fringers grab onto girls and young women.
7: Bureau soldiers!
2: The Fringers release their prey and flee as three aircraft approach. On the ground, a company of Bureau soldiers races toward the encampment, their guns at the ready. A male soldier runs up to Triss.
8: We're taking you to the Bureau. You're safe.
2: He smiles.
8: You don't have to be afraid anymore.
2: Triss sees another soldier leading a boy away. Now, a reflection shows her mother as a young woman.
9: How many more did you save today?
5: Not enough. We never get enough.
9: Chicago has got to work, David. It's the only hope for us.
2: In the other memory, Triss sees a soldier carrying a young girl from the encampment. Now, she sits with kids from the encampment while they watch the Bureau's presentation.
8: You're safe.
10: And experiment to purify the human genome.
8: You're safe now.
2: Standing back at the encampment, Triss watches soldiers usher kids away. A hopeful look crosses her face. In reality, Triss smiles with her eyes closed, then removes the memory tabs and lifts her tearful gaze to David.
5: Triss, in a moment of need, your mother did something that no one had done before. She volunteered to leave the safety of the Bureau to enter the experiment herself.
2: Triss smiles again.
5: She did this because she knew the damaged were worth saving. She believed in the experiment so much she was willing to be a part of it. If I can show the Council your miracle can be replicated, then her life's work is complete. The Council will be forced to look at every human being, no matter where they were born, as worthy of life.
2: Triss looks down.
5: Help me. You saved a city.
2: She returns her eyes to David.
5: Help me save the world.
2: As he holds her gaze, she stares back with a bewildered expression, then nods. Later, she walks with Four.
11: It was amazing. It was like I was her and seeing it all through her eyes. I still can't believe my mom is from this place.
3: Well, I can see why she left.
2: Standing in an abandoned terminal, they hold each other.
3: Do you trust him?
2: Triss pulls away.
3: David.
11: I trust her.
2: He considers Triss, then lowers his thoughtful gaze. Turning her wrist over, he studies her tattoo, which displays three identical columns of thin lines. In his own tattoo, he sees that one of the three columns is missing a line. He meets his girlfriend's gaze with a sullen look. She wraps her arms around him. Now they head to a door at the wall marked with the five. Four holds his tattoo under its scanner.
3: Triss.
2: He turns to her expectantly and she scans her tattoo.
12: Access granted.
2: As the door slides up, she gives Four a surprised look. Matthew appears in the doorway.
13: There you are. You ready?
2: Triss flashes an awkward smile.
3: Say hi to David for me.
2: Under Four's dark stare, Triss tilts her head exasperatedly. Four glowers at Matthew as Triss joins him.
12: Tobias.
2: The soldier with the braid approaches.
12: You've been assigned to me. I'm Nita. Let's go.
2: As she heads off, Four frowns. In the penthouse...
11: Why isn't everyone allowed upstairs?
5: That would be one of the Council's many rules. Certainly not mine.
11: This separation, I don't like it.
5: I agree. And in time, that won't be necessary. But Triss, I don't know who told you that being different was a bad thing. Because I know it wasn't your mother.
2: She sits in a chair while he presses three fingers with silver rings to her wrist tattoo. Removing them, he consults a display of her DNA.
5: Oh, I know I can replicate this. All I need is time.
2: Later.
14: Look, Regina, let's talk. You seem like a nice lady, but I'm really not a desk job kind of guy. I get claustrophobic. I need to be where the action is.
15: The job of surveillance is to keep tabs on the devolving situation in Chicago. This is where the action is. Hayes, this will be your pod. Pryor, you're next door.
2: She opens a door into a booth with a control chair.
15: Resistance is growing. Evelyn is beginning to respond. Watch what's happening. File a report.
14: Wait, whoa, hold on. I just escaped from Chicago. Now you're saying I gotta sit here and watch it for the rest of my life? With Caleb?
15: Perhaps you'd prefer to be banished to the Fringe?
2: David's dark-haired associate smiles at Peter.
16: Wow, this surveillance technology is incredible. Whoever created this is a genius.
15: Well, thank you. It was a labor of love.
14: Ass-kisser.
15: Keep it up, Pryor.
2: She closes Caleb's booth, where he sits using controls in his chair to manipulate a holographic map of the city.
15: And you, get to it.
2: Peter enters his booth and pulls the door shut. With a gridded pod around him, Caleb works his controls. He knits his brow as the grid morphs to show a view in Chicago. Edgar leads an armed group toward the checkpoint gate. As he holds out his hand to keep them behind him, Caleb finds himself standing on the train tracks watching. He inspects his arms, then sweeps his curious gaze around. He grins. As a train speeds toward him, he turns just in time to see it. It passes right through him. He gawks as it leaves him untouched, then breaks into a broad grin. In his pod, he beams. Meanwhile, Nita takes a gun down from a rack. Walking with her, Four dons a headset, the band wrapping around the back of his head. She touches a pistol and he picks it up.
16: It's an awful lot of firepower.
12: The Fringe is full of dangerous people. Put this on.
2: She tosses him a camouflage jacket similar to hers.
17: What are these?
12: Personal drones. Expands your field of vision and provides 3D modeling of environments. Just like old times with Dauntless, huh?
17: Except there's nothing old about any of this.
2: Grinning, Christina follows a soldier out of a training area. Across a walkway, Four sees Caleb behind a window, working in his surveillance pod.
12: Here.
2: Nita hands Four a gun.
4: Thanks.
12: Activate that gear. The left hand activates the drones.
2: As Four circles his index finger in the air, three flying discs glide over. Blue light from his headgear projects over his eyes like goggles. A drone's view shows Four with his finger up, moving it back and forth to steer the disc. Four directs the drones to the end of the training area.
3: Did you do anything else?
12: Not much.
2: As she shoots at him, a drone makes a shield to protect him. He grins at the bullets lodged in the shield. The shield retracts into the disc.
12: Use the drones to find the targets. It'll take you a while to get the hang of it.
2: She gives him a snide smile.
4: Yeah.
2: He faces the training area.
4: Okay.
2: Bracing his gun against his shoulder, he creeps forward, his eyes on the gun's sight. He whips around to a staircase on his right, then lifts his left index finger to call his drones. He points them up a staircase to his left. The discs fly up, then turn down a hall. One scans a cutout of a person with a gun. Four shoots through a wall, blowing the cutout's arm off. One disc returns to him through the blast hole in the wall. The goggles formed by his headgear show the drone's view as it zooms around. Four swirls his finger in quick loops, swooping the discs around. He grins. He sends a disc through a second-story doorway to his right. It finds a cutout. He moves to the bottom of the staircase and shoots the target. He hits two more targets as they appear around him, then lowers his gun. A drone scans a target at his back and he shoots without turning, blowing off its head. As Nita steps up to him, he holsters his gun and pushes the control on his headgear to turn off the projected goggles.
3: I think I got the hang of it.
2: In the penthouse, David consults a tablet displaying a human figure mapped from Triss, who stands before him. He moves around her, studying her, then returns his attention to his tablet, giving it a tap.
11: Can I ask you a question?
5: Yeah, of course.
11: If my mother was born in the Fringe, then how did she end up in Chicago? I mean, you couldn't just send her through the gate, right?
5: No, the Council's always careful how they introduce any new element to the experiment.
11: Right, but when they need to, they intervene.
5: Yes.
11: So why aren't they intervening now?
5: Well, they will. We just have to make our case.
2: She nods thoughtfully.
5: Can I still count on you to help me?
11: Yes. Can I count on you?
2: He raises his brow.
5: Janine never had a chance against you. The sooner we get finished, the sooner we leave for Providence.
2: In his surveillance pod, Caleb glides his finger over a control in his chair's armrest, then clicks a button beside it. He straightens. He sees Evelyn and Edgar approaching Joanna at the checkpoint gate.
12: The Allegiant. That's what you're calling yourselves.
13: Amity just doesn't seem appropriate anymore.
12: So what exactly are you Allegiant to? The faction system?
13: The factions kept Chicago peaceful for a long time.
12: Well, I wouldn't know about that because I was forced out of my faction. I gave up my life, my child, everything.
13: I understand your anger, Evelyn. I do. But the way forward?
12: The way forward has already begun.
2: About 20 militants gather behind Evelyn, their guns pointed.
12: I know I said I'd be alone, but I'm not Candor, and I'm not Amity. So I will lie, and I will fight if I have to.
13: You see these scars?
2: She touches her brow.
13: I wasn't born Amity. And I can assure you, I'm not afraid to fight for what I believe in.
2: Armed people gather behind her as well.
12: Seems like we're two peas in a pod.
13: But it doesn't have to be this way. We can come to some sort of agreement.
2: Edgar cocks his gun. His bullet hits an Allegiant man, and Joanna's group hurries away. With worried eyes, Caleb glances after them, then toward Evelyn's group, which flees as well. He races out of his booth and sprints down a corridor. Now he eats with Four at a long table.
4: All right, Caleb, keep me posted if anything changes, all right?
2: Triss joins them. As she moves to sit across from Four, Caleb leaves. She wearily takes a seat.
11: Hi.
4: Hey. Caleb said that some of the Dauntless are lining up with Joanna, but the rest of Candor is still solid with Evelyn. Things are spiraling out of control. Has David said anything about what he can do?
11: Well, yeah, once we talk to the Council, then the Bureau can step in.
4: So it all hinges on the mysterious Council, does it? What if they say no?
11: David is confident that they won't.
4: David, right.
2: He tightens his jaw.
18: You know, I found out why I can't go upstairs. I'm damaged and you're pure.
11: I know.
18: You know, when were you gonna tell me?
11: I don't know. I guess I didn't think that it mattered.
18: Why doesn't it matter?
11: Because it doesn't make a difference if you're pure or if you're damaged.
2: She holds his gaze.
11: You're still the same person to me.
2: He averts his eyes for a moment and blinks pensively, then picks up his cup and drinks.
11: Look, I know that it's not perfect by any means, but the Bureau saved my mother from the Fringe. I wouldn't be here without
18: What do you actually know about what they do in the Fringe? You know what they tell you.
11: Yeah, but...
4: I'm sorry. He needs you upstairs.
2: Matthew shoots Four a suspicious look.
18: He needs you upstairs.
2: With a fake smile, Four pops some food in his mouth. Triss deflates. Four jerks his head for her to leave, and she puts her hand on his before getting up. Four raises one finger at Matthew in an insolent wave. Matthew escorts Triss off. Peter watches from the table beside Four. Four sees Nita at a table on his other side and abruptly stands. He walks over.
18: Next time you go to the Fringe, I want in.
9: You're not ready.
18: I'm going.
2: As he stalks off, she watches him intently. In the penthouse...
5: Triss, I am more than aware that the separation has been difficult for you and Four, but I've watched you both enough to know that I think the two of you are going to work it out.
2: Triss glides her finger around a glass's rim.
11: We're fine.
2: He lifts his brow in surprise.
11: Everything's fine.
2: David stares at her for a moment, then shrugs his hands, glancing at Matthew.
5: Good. Let's get to work.
2: As he rises and walks away, Matthew gazes at Triss, who remains seated. She stares off, a hint of tears in her eyes.
7: Here we go! Volley of people, weather's clear. We are green for a run.
11: Let's go.
2: Christina joins the soldiers leaving their bunks, shooting a glance at Four as she heads off. Grabbing his jacket and gun, Four hustles out with the group. Now, four aircraft fly out over the vast wasteland.
7: All right, here's the deal. Listen up. This may be a humanitarian mission, but the Lindale settlement is very dangerous. Everybody clear?
19: Yes.
20: So what is the lifespan out here? 25, 30 years. If we get people early, they can live up to 50 or 60 in the Bureau.
7: Dauntless. If it was up to me, you would not be out here. I know you think it was tough in Chicago, but this is the Fringe. Understood?
21: Yes.
7: Mission is to save as many kids as possible that have grown up in hellish conditions. But you have your weapons handy, you stick to protocol. I don't want to lose anyone.
2: He winks at Four. As the aircraft descend toward a dilapidated factory, the people below start to scatter. Two men and a woman scurry out of a shabby tent. Tents made from draped brown cloth stand in clusters around the factory's grounds. The ships touch down amidst the fleeing settlement dwellers. A door opens in one and soldiers run out, their guns at the ready. Four follows Nita from the ship. He circles his finger. She points in one direction, then heads in another. Four follows her orders. Four sees a soldier grabbing a boy. As two soldiers escort kids to an aircraft, another Bureau ship glides overhead. Four enters a cluster of tents, his drones accompanying him. He moves past an abandoned fire, still burning, and creeps deeper into the tent city. He glimpses two people running past and hurries after them. With his gun raised, he strides between the tents, ducking under draped cloth. Someone runs past behind him. He glances around but sees no one. He activates his headgear. Two of his drones rise higher and one zooms off. A boy hurls a rock at the other. Four sends the drone after him. A man pulls on the boy's hand and they race off, disappearing into the network of tents. 4 follows

0: two of his drones gliding above the tents. Forrest's goggles show the two figures up ahead, and he runs after them, getting closer. He catches up, now able to see them through his own view. Ford chases the red-haired boy and his father into a building.
1: Stop!
2: Stay away from us!
3: Calm down! We're here to help!
2: We don't need your help!
3: I just want to talk to you.
0: A soldier comes up behind the pair. The soldier reaches for the boy, but the father drags him back. The two men tumble down some stairs. Four watches from the top of the stairs, his shoulders heaving as the soldier below climbs off the bearded father and takes his pulse.
4: What did you do?
5: It's okay, it's all right.
4: I'm gonna see my dad.
3: Come on, let's go! We gotta move!
5: It's all right, it's okay.
3: Go, we gotta move, we gotta move.
0: The leader runs over. He grabs the boy.
5: Rommet! Don't. What the hell is going on here?
0: Rommet stops aiming his gun at Four.
5: Just do your job, Dauntless.
3: Let's go.
0: Christina comforts the boy.
3: Move!
0: She shoots for an uncertain look, then hurries the boy outside. Four stares after them, his face tense. He glances over his shoulder, then jogs after the others. A view out a window shows two Bureau aircraft swooping over the settlement. Side by side, two soldiers chase two fleeing children, each grabbing a kid. At the Bureau, Tris finds Peter and Caleb in a washroom.
6: What's up, stiff? You lost?
7: I wanted to see Four. David and I are leaving for Providence.
6: On a first-name basis with the director, huh? You work fast.
8: Peter, can you leave her alone?
0: Tris glares at her brother.
7: I don't need you to defend me.
0: Peter grins. Peter smooths his hair and checks his breath as David arrives.
9: Get us ready for Providence. We're on my ship within an hour.
7: Yes, sir.
9: Follow me.
6: David, hey. I was wondering if I could talk to you about my job, you know, because I'm not really a typist.
0: David ignores him.
6: Or if you're busy today, I get it. Totally fine. We'll talk tomorrow. Good idea.
0: Tris, Regina, and Matthew follow David out. In one of the factory buildings, kids wait in line, while a soldier at the front holds a breathing mask to each one.
5: I need to talk to you.
0: Four pulls Nita aside.
5: What is this, Nina?
7: Vaccinations.
5: What do you mean, vaccinations? We weren't given vaccinations.
0: Nita wears a sullen look.
7: Four?
0: Christina approaches with the red-haired boy.
7: Look at this.
0: She turns to the boy.
10: Hey, what's your name?
11: My name?
0: Christina looks at Four, who crouches to the boy's eye level.
5: Hey. I'm sorry about your dad.
11: My dad?
0: Passing with another boy, Rommet stares menacingly at Four.
5: All right, I'll see you back at base.
7: Yep.
0: She leaves with the boy. Four faces Nita.
5: This is not a humanitarian mission. We're not saving kids. We're stealing them.
12: This is what we do. Now you know. David takes them out from here, wipes their memories with the gas, and raises them in the Bureau.
5: If you take away what they know, then you take away who they are.
12: Yeah,
10: I think that's the point.
0: She walks off. Four looks at the soldier administering gas to each child with the breathing mask. His lips parted, he gazes out a window. Later, he stands in a decontamination chamber as water showers down. Now, on the Chicago side of the wall,
13: they were all unarmed.
0: Joanna walks past rows of bodies on the ground.
14: I won't surrender to this.
0: She turns to Uriah.
14: Round up everyone who's left. We take the fight to Evelyn.
0: Inside a plantation-style house, Allegiant members organize supplies. Holding a gun, Uriah moves through the dimly lit mansion to a ballroom crowded with armed people.
14: Today we take Evelyn down. Whatever it takes.
0: Joanna leads her militia outside. Caleb and Four watch from Caleb's surveillance pod.
15: This is all real time. I mean, the surveillance technology they have in place is extraordinary.
5: Caleb, can you get out of your head for a second? This is our home. There's gonna be a war.
0: He leaves Caleb's booth.
15: Where are you going?
0: Four glances back.
5: I need to do something about it.
0: Now, a set of doors slides open and Four marches through. He heads down a corridor to the doors for the elevator. He holds his wrist under the scanner.
16: Four, what are you trying to do?
5: I'm getting Tris. We're leaving.
16: You
1: Can't go up there.
0: He grabs Regina as she emerges from the elevator.
8: What do you think you're doing? You cannot be in here!
1: It's not gonna work.
16: Pure.
8: Central elevator's been compromised!
0: Scanning Regina's tattoo, Four hits a button. As the elevator rises, Regina wrenches his hand off her neck. She eyes him uneasily. Four stares at the tower through the glass ceiling. Moments later, he steps into the penthouse. Regina closes the elevator's doors. Four strides over to Triss.
7: Hey.
5: We're leaving.
7: What?
5: Right now.
0: He grabs her arm.
7: What? I can't.
5: You don't understand yet, but these people have been lying to you.
7: Lying? What are you talking about?
5: Look, whatever they've told you.
0: Soldiers arrive.
17: Put the guns down.
5: He has been stealing children from their families.
18: We're giving them a better life.
5: By killing their parents?
19: It was an unfortunate accident, sir.
0: Triss looks at David.
18: One terrible accident doesn't mean it was the wrong thing to do.
5: Triss, this is not the place that we thought it was.
18: If you had enough to save one person, and your choice was between a healthy child or a sick old man, who would you choose?
5: I wouldn't choose.
18: Good, now they're both dead.
0: David eyes Triss.
18: We have to go.
0: He heads away.
5: Triss, we're going back to Chicago. We should never have left.
7: No, we have to wait.
5: No, we've been waiting. Okay, David is not the person that you think he is.
7: Or you know nothing about David. You have no idea what we've been working on.
5: What have you been working on? Do you have any idea what is going on out there?
7: Yes, of course I do. Why do you think we're going to meet with the council?
5: Triss.
0: He puts a hand on her shoulder.
5: I want you to listen to me.
18: Triss.
0: She glances at David, blinking back tears.
5: You come with me.
0: She looks at Four again, her eyes shining.
7: I have to go.
0: Four's face falls. Triss backs out of his grasp, her gaze still on him. As she walks to David, she closes her eyes briefly.
5: You're making a mistake.
0: She stops and turns to him. He stares back with hard eyes. Glass doors slide open behind her, Four walks away. Triss stares after him, then turns and strides past David to the open doors. He falls in step beside her. They exit onto a landing pad where a two-seat bubble-like aircraft awaits. As Triss buckles her seatbelt, David slides his hands into a control on either side of his seat.
18: You ready?
7: Yeah.
0: He presses a button.
20: Autopilot engaged.
0: Four watches from the penthouse, his brow creased. His head twitches slightly. As David's ship takes off, Triss watches the penthouse from her window. The ship glides away. A military aircraft rises into view by the landing pad.
15: Want to go back to Chicago? I'll take you.
5: No thanks.
15: You gonna walk across the fringe? I don't think so. There's no rule saying you can't go home for. Come on. I'll go with you.
0: As Matthew leads Four out, Ramit eyes Matthew. As they approach the aircraft, its door lifts and a ramp extends to the landing pad. Matthew lets Four and Ramit pass, then follows them in.
21: All set. Take us to Chicago.
0: The aircraft heads off out of Triss's view as she rides in David's ship.
18: Look, I understand how you're feeling, but what you're about to do has ramifications for people all over the world.
0: She nods.
18: If Four doesn't see that,
5: it's not your fault.
0: David gives her an earnest look. Blinking impassively, Triss shifts her gaze straight ahead. As the military aircraft soars over the fringe, Ramit tucks a pistol into his waistband, then takes a seat beside Four. Matthew sits on Four's other side.
15: David never wanted you to see what you saw out on the fringe. He keeps tight control and nothing happens without his approval. And his ship is the only one that can fly through the camel wall.
5: Why are you telling me this?
15: We're not taking you to Chicago.
0: Clenching his jaw, Four turns to Ramit and finds the soldier staring at him. Ramit gives him a tight smile and a nod. Four eyes the soldier's pistol, then considers the three other soldiers with them. Ramit goes for his gun. Four stops him and fires it, shooting Ramit. Matthew tries to fight a guy, but gets thrown aside. As a soldier grabs Four, Four uses his gun to shoot at the pilots. the aircraft tilts. Four throws a soldier, then gets hit by another. As the ship plummets, Four grabs handles on the ceiling. A soldier charges, and Four clotheslines him. As Four beats back two guys, the surviving pilot thrusts the knife. Four grabs his hand and stabs a soldier. He slashes at an oncoming soldier, then shoves the pilot into another guy. He takes a knife, stabs a dark-haired soldier, then plunges the weapon into the pilot's chest. As Rommet aims the gun at Four, Matthew shoots him. They grab cargo netting by their seats as the ship tips forward. The soldiers' bodies tumble toward the cockpit. The aircraft careens toward the barren landscape. It plows into a mound of dirt, then crashes to the ground, pieces splitting off of it. Smoke wafts into the air. Meanwhile,
18: welcome to Providence.
0: A smile spreads on Triss's face. She leans forward to gaze at the magnificent city with well-manicured patches of grass and shrubbery. A metallic wall encircles it.
7: See where they don't want to share?
16: Someday the whole world's gonna look this beautiful.
0: The ship swoops down to a lake-sized pool of water where a futuristic pod is perched at the center. Later, Triss stands before the council in a white dress.
21: So, as you can see, there are multiple genetic markers supporting this conclusion. Standard personality tests, behavioral evaluations, stimulus response. She's passed them all with flying colors.
22: It all sounds great, assuming it's the truth.
7: Philip.
22: David has lied to us before, haven't you, David? I'd like to hear from the girl.
21: Well, I don't know why. She can't tell you anything I'm not.
23: Indulge us, David.
0: He tightens his lips.
23: This must all come as quite a shock to you, Miss Pryor, finding out that you're pure.
7: Pure, I'm not even sure what that's supposed to mean.
0: She steps closer.
7: But yes, it is shocking to me. It's shocking that the more I learn about the past, the more I feel like you're all making the same mistakes over and over again.
21: Triss, this is not the way.
23: Let her speak, David. What mistakes, Triss?
7: Well, human beings cannot be categorized in this way. It doesn't work. Maybe it's time to start embracing everyone instead of dividing them into groups. Regardless of whether they're pure or they're damaged.
22: That isn't what we're here to discuss.
7: Well, it should be. Look, I know that all of this is just an experiment to you, but these people in Chicago are real. And they are in a war right now because of divisions that you created, and you are doing nothing to help them.
23: David has control over the administration of Chicago.
0: Triss stares.
22: He's only here to extend his funding.
23: Which we would be happy to do, but if things are as bad as she says, David, shouldn't you get your house in order first?
0: Triss turns to David with a disillusioned look, but he just stares straight ahead. He finally meets her gaze, his expression unrepentant. Later, his ship carries them away from Providence.
7: You said that you couldn't do anything.
21: I am doing something. I'm bringing back the factions.
7: What? Why?
21: I hope the Allegiant will take care of the problem for me. The factions work, Triss. They keep the peace. They created you.
7: I never should have trusted you.
21: You want change with no sacrifice. You want peace with no struggle. The world doesn't work like that.
0: Crestfallen, Triss gazes out her window. Now, Four shoves aside a piece of the ship and crawls out. Reaching back in, he helps Matthew, who lies back in the dirt once free.
15: You okay?
24: I'll be fine. I'll be risen far.
15: I need to get to Chicago.
25: Tell Evelyn she's got a lot bigger problems than Joanne.
0: Matthew holds out a key card.
24: You'll need this to get through the camel wall. We need your help, Tobias. You don't know what he's capable of.
0: Four takes the card.
15: What about Triss?
24: As long as she stays in the bureau, she's safe. She's too valuable to him.
0: Nodding, Four glances around.
15: I'll need a head start.
0: He stands.
15: So when David asks, I want you to tell him that I left you behind, okay?
24: Why?
15: Because then Triss will know you're lying.
0: Matthew gives a nod. Holding his gaze, Four bows his head gratefully, then limps off. Matthew shields his eyes against the wind and blowing dirt to watch Four leave. Heat waves ripple the air as Four makes his way across the toxic desert terrain. He stops, his view of the landscape ahead blurred. A floating black orb emerges from behind the camouflage wall and glides toward him. His shirt dark with sweat, Four holds out the key card and the drone scans it. The orb's view shows its sight homing in on the card. A photo of Matthew appears with the message pure and access granted. The window through the wall opens and Four limps through. As the wall closes up behind him, he disappears from sight. At the Bureau, David's ship touches down on its landing pad. Matthew steps outside to meet them, his face marred with cuts.
24: It was an accident. It was turbulence, not more than any other storm. Lightning, maybe. We just went down.
2: Where's Four?
24: I don't know. I passed out when I came to. Everyone was dead. Four left me behind.
21: Okay. We searched the settlement, searched the fringe, make sure he's not there. Don't worry. We'll find him. I promise.
0: Matthew watches David leave, then looks at Triss. She steps closer.
2: Four would never leave anyone behind at the crash site.
24: Say that. Four is trying to make his way back to Chicago.
0: Now, blood red rain streaks Four's face as he treks on. With a hand bracing his stomach, he limps into the abandoned building's ruins. He hoists himself up into a raised room and sits on the floor, leaning against a brick wall. Lifting his shirt, he examines a wound. At the Bureau, the elevator opens and Peter strides into the penthouse.
21: Peter.
24: Hello, David. I didn't think that you knew my name.
21: I know all of the important people from Chicago.
24: Really?
0: Peter takes a seat.
24: Well, if I'm so important, then why did you give me such a terrible job?
21: We all have to make sacrifices.
0: With his feet up on an ottoman, Peter takes in his surroundings.
24: I don't see you making any.
0: Smiling, David gives an amused nod.
21: Peter, I need help with something in Chicago.
0: Smirking, Peter nods, then meets David's gaze.
24: What's in it for me?
21: Well, if you do well, you can have any job you want. Except mine.
0: He cocks his head and raises his brow in a friendly look. Peter smiles, then shrugs his lips. Meanwhile, Triss walks down the row of doors for the surveillance booths, looking in each window. She stops as she sees Caleb in his pod and shifts her eyes uncertainly. She opens the door.
2: Do you know where Peter is?
15: He's not in his pod?
2: No.
15: No, I don't know where he is.
0: As Regina and another woman emerge into the corridor, Triss quickly steps into Caleb's booth and closes the door.
15: Is there something that I can help you with?
0: She glances from him to the surveillance pod.
2: Can you find Four? You can't tell anyone.
15: Okay, of course.
0: He eyes her emotionally.
15: Anything you need, Beatrice.
0: As he returns his attention to his pod, Triss gazes at him with a furrowed brow. She leaves. His face determined, Caleb works his controls to navigate through the holographic map of Chicago.
24: Come on, Flora, where are you?
0: Meanwhile, in the erudite tower...
24: Evelyn! We found him outside the wall.
0: Guards escort a hooded figure.
2: Take it off.
0: A guy removes their captive's hood to reveal Peter, who smiles.
2: Where's my son?
0: Peter knits his brow.
24: I don't know.
0: Evelyn advances on him.
2: Edgar told me what's out there, so you better start talking, or we'll be holding your trial now.
24: No, you won't. Because I have something that you need.
2: Really?
23: And what's that?
3: The way to win your war.
0: At the bureau, Triss sits with her head in her hands.
4: Hey. Hey. Any news? No.
0: Christina takes a seat across from her.
4: I'm sorry.
24: Triss.
4: Did you find it?
24: Yes, I found four. And there's something else you're going to want to see, too.
0: Triss sits in Caleb's control chair.
4: Okay, go.
0: His surveillance pod appears around both of them. An unconscious four is slumped in the abandoned building. A militant hauls him up.
24: Don't worry, he's fine. Just keep watching.
0: In erudite, Peter takes Evelyn to a vault door.
4: What is this place?
6: You're gonna love it.
0: He hits buttons on a control panel, then presses his fingers to a ring on the screen and turns his hand as if turning a knob. The door slides open and Peter leads Evelyn inside. Lights flicker on to reveal a stark laboratory. Peter presses his hand to a wall with columns of colored tubes, and a shelf slides out, allowing access to a section of them. Peter takes a tube out. He removes a vial of red liquid and attaches a breathing mask to it.
4: What is it?
6: Try it out. You'll see. Just don't try it on anyone you like.
0: Now, Evelyn faces Marcus in a cell as Edgar and another restrain him.
9: I was wondering when you'd have the courage to face me. 3 weeks you leave me here. I run a faction! I protected our son from Janine's thugs.
4: Protected him? Is that what you call it? Beating your own child?
9: It made him who he is.
0: Evelyn's face hardens. She nods at Edgar. With Edgar holding Marcus's face still by the chin, Evelyn puts the mask over her ex's mouth and nose.
6: Make sure he gets a good dose.
0: Swirling gas is visible inside the mask. As Evelyn lowers the mask and steps back, Marcus stares ahead, his eyes blank. He blinks dazedly, then lifts his gaze to smoldering ashes as they rain down on him. As he stands, light bathes his face. Ashes flow like a river just above his head. His view of Evelyn seems to burn away, and various scenes from his life fill the shape of her figure. As he reaches out to her figure, it burns away. Ashes fall into his hands, then disappear. He drops to his knees. Evelyn slaps his face. Triss and Caleb watch as if standing in the cell with them.
9: I'm sorry, but...
0: Marcus squints at Evelyn.
9: Who are you?
0: Her eyes widen. She stares, slack-jawed.
6: Just imagine if you release this on the Allegiant. Not even Johanna will remember a time that you weren't in charge.
0: They walk a corridor.
4: Who exactly told you about this?
6: You have a very powerful friend on the outside. If you choose to engage instead of prepare.
4: Does this friend have a name?
6: David.
0: Triss's brow furrows. She looks at Caleb.
4: David? You can tell my friend. I'm not going to use that thing unless it's a last resort.
10: Why would David support Evelyn? Doesn't make any sense.
0: Edgar scans a band on his wrist and a cell door opens. Evelyn approaches Four, who sits inside.
4: Are you okay? I was worried about you.
9: Evelyn, you need to make peace with the Allegiant.
4: No, Johanna made her choice. I never wanted this war. But I will end it, I promise you.
9: You have no idea what you're up against. Johanna is not the issue.
4: Look, I know you're angry at me. And I understand that. I never meant...
0: She tears up.
4: This is hard for me, too. I don't want to have to keep you in here.
9: Then let me out.
0: He holds her gaze.
4: I can't. I have responsibilities. One day you'll understand that. But right now, I need you to stay here. I'm gonna finish this. One way or another.
9: How are you gonna finish this?
0: Edgar pushes them down.
25: Hey, don't worry, you won't have to be here for long.
9: What are you talking about?
25: Well, Evelyn's deciding now. If she uses the memory serum, Chicago might forget its own name.
0: Four glances away, his eyes darting, then glowers at Edgar. He knees Edgar, then takes out the other guard in his cell. Sprinting away, he encounters three more guards and dodges their blows. As he hurls the last one to the ground, the two others grab him up and hold him back. One guard punches him in the face.

0: face and flank, then kicks his leg, forcing him to his knees. As Forrest struggles, Edgar approaches. He slams Forrest in the face, and Triss claps a hand to her mouth, her eyes filled with tears. Forrest hits the ground, his face bloody. As the guards leave him in his cell, he opens his fist and examines a stolen wristband. Triss shifts her thoughtful eyes from the screen.
1: We have to go. Get Christina and meet me outside.
0: She exits the booth.
2: Where are we going?
1: Home.
0: Caleb watches her leave. In her bunk loft, Triss wears a charcoal tank top as she buckles a belt around a pair of dark camouflage pants. Now she strides to the elevator. Moments later, she steps into the penthouse, where David glances between his tablet and a holographic view of an apparatus holding canisters with hoses running through it.
1: How's it going in Chicago? Making sure it's safe from Evelyn and the faction list?
3: Triss, you need to forget about Chicago.
1: You know, it's really funny, David. You've been watching me for years and you don't know anything about me. You're wiping the memories of everyone in Chicago, aren't you?
3: All right.
1: You were never supporting the Allegiant.
3: These people treated you terribly. They killed your parents.
1: Four is there.
3: Four. Yes, four is there. But he's damaged, just like the rest of them.
0: She walks off.
3: Where are you going?
1: Taking your ship and I'm not coming back.
3: You can't fly.
1: Watch me.
0: Boarding the ship, she takes the captain's seat. She slides her hands into the controls and a holographic screen appears. David activates his own holographic control panel.
4: Autopilot engaged.
0: The small ship lifts off the landing pad. David faces his control panel.
3: Triss Pryor is stealing my craft. Bring her back.
0: As his ship touches down in the airfield, Christina and Caleb race to Triss.
1: Hurry.
0: Nita brings over two guns.
1: Christina,
5: these are for you and Triss. How'd you know we were leaving?
6: You're not the only ones who hate David.
1: Hey, come on.
5: Thank you.
1: Get in.
0: Christina sits in Caleb's lap.
7: Hands yourself or I throw you out.
5: Let's go rescue Four.
0: In the seat beside Triss, Caleb puts his hands out far on either side, keeping them away from Christina. The ship takes off as five soldiers approach. Now, three military aircraft glide away from the airfield and head after David's stolen ship.
2: Looks like three ships are following us.
0: Two of the aircraft pull up on either side of David's ship.
3: Surround it. Give her a nudge towards the ground. The autopilot will bring her down safely.
0: The aircraft sandwich the ship, nudging it as they move in tight.
2: What are they trying to do?
7: Trying to bring us in for a landing.
0: Triss glances at the holographic screen.
1: I'm going manual!
0: They nosedive toward the ground. The screen flashes, warning, pull up. They crash into the desert, bouncing off the dirt, then speed upside down along the ground. Glass cracks as the ship bounces over the dirt. Caleb holds Christina tight. The ship rights itself.
1: I got it!
0: She smiles as she takes control of the ship.
8: Your order, sir?
3: Shoot her down. Before she reaches the camel wall, you can't follow her through.
0: An aircraft fires four missiles at the escaping ship. Triss's screen shows the approaching warheads.
1: We're dead. We're gonna die.
0: Cringing, Caleb wraps his arms tight around Christina.
1: Hold on.
0: Triss zooms them upward and two missiles hit the ground. As the ship hurtles through the air, the other missiles follow it.
1: Gotta be close.
0: As Triss soars them forward, the camouflage wall opens up. The missiles detonate against the wall as the ship flies through. Triss, Caleb, and Christina exchange relieved grins. Small hexagons gather around the ship, forming a grid, then camouflage the aircraft from view. David hurries from the penthouse.
1: There has to be a way to shut off the gas. Look at the ventilation system, it's all over the city.
0: Caleb uses the screen.
1: Down there.
6: Johanna.
1: We got here just in time.
0: They see a mass of militants running along the south side of the overgrown and dried-up riverbed, heading toward the erudite tower.
9: It's time, Evelyn.
0: Peter finds her watching surveillance feeds.
9: You said...

0: work. Turn your headgear on.
1: Christina circles her finger and her three drones gather behind her. Triss follows suit.
0: And watch and learn.
2: Stop right there! Drop your weapons!
1: Christina sends a drone.
2: Hey, what are you doing? Put me down!
1: The drone carries a guard off in a plasma globe. Later, two drones fly up to a guard in a corridor. Triss and Christina round the corner into view.
0: All right, this one's all you.
1: The two drones fly at their heads.
3: Easy!
0: Sorry.
1: Triss points.
2: Stay where you are!
1: The drones knock him out.
0: That's my girl.
1: Christina sends two drones down a hall. As guards shoot at the intruders, the drones shield the bullets while Triss and Christina fire back. A group of nine armed men nervously wait nearby as their comrades are taken out. One wipes his brow.
4: Recon.
1: The guard in front enters the hall, his gun raised. He creeps forward, reaching a body in the otherwise vacant corridor. He steps into a doorway. As shots knock him down, the other men retreat, their faces filled with fear. In his cell, Four awakes. A view through the cell's glass door shows the seven men outside, their attention on the hallway.
5: Screw this. I'm out of here.
1: He runs off, disappearing around a corner. He flies backwards into view and hits a wall. As the remaining men aim their guns in his direction, two drones fly over. The men back away uneasily.
5: What the hell is that?
1: A drone faces Four's cell door. Standing, he limps closer, watching the disc through the glass. It flips around and Four hurries away from the door. The group of guards just outside his cell fire down the hall as Triss and Christina charge behind their shields, guns blazing. They shoot down all but two guards, then stop on either side of a doorway to reload. Four peeks outside. He holds the stolen wristband to a scanner and the door opens. He takes out the remaining two guards, then faces the doorway. Triss and Christina step into view. Lowering her gun, Triss turns off her headgear and approaches Four. She wraps her arms around him and they kiss passionately. She rests her brow against his.
0: I'm sorry. I never should have trusted him.
4: You're doing what you thought was right.
1: She gazes up at him. His eyes grow intense, and he presses his lips to hers.
6: We should find Emily.
1: She nods.
6: Come on.
1: Christina follows them back down the hall. Meanwhile...
7: Serum status ready.
4: Now, if you press that button, we're completely safe inside the vault. And... no one else will ever know what happened to them. Your choice.
1: He gazes coolly at Evelyn, who wears a hesitant expression. She drops her gaze to the button. Her hand hovers over it.
7: Initialize. Serum vaporization.
1: The vault door slides shut. Standing guard outside, Edgar watches Peter and Evelyn through the door's glass.
8: Guys, they just initiated the serum.
0: Did you find a way to shut it off?
1: Caleb uses the control screen to manipulate a schematic.
8: Not yet.
0: This way.
1: Christina and Four head after Triss. In the vault, Evelyn anxiously watches a vat fill with red liquid. Four sneaks up behind Edgar and kicks out his leg. Edgar looks up and Four stomps on his face. As the three race to the vault door, Evelyn sees them.
0: It's locked.
9: I'll see if I can get in from the control room.
10: Evelyn, you have to stop this right now.
1: She glances at the vat.
11: I didn't want to do this, but I have to. I'm the only one who knows how to save Chicago. I was right to close the gate, but no one listened. No one. Not even you. The Allegiant brought this on themselves.
0: Evelyn, that serum is not just going to wipe the memories of the Allegiant. It's going to do it to the whole city.
11: What?
0: Whatever they told you was a lie.
1: She ruefully eyes the vat.
10: Evelyn,
6: I want to stand by your side.
10: But what you do to the city, you do to me.
1: Tears well in her eyes.
10: Mom,

0: who you are.
1: As he holds her gaze, her eyes widen in horror.
2: Don't do it.
1: Evelyn glances at Triss, then grits her teeth.
3: Please.
2: Go.
1: Evelyn hits the machine's button. As she hurries back to the door, Peter aims a gun. Evelyn falls.
2: No!
1: Peter glances at his pistol.
2: That's why you pick a guy like me for a job like this.
4: I hope you're watching, David.
1: He hits the button again. He grins at Triss.
3: Christina, have you figured out the door yet?
1: In the control room.
5: Once it's locked from the inside, the door won't open.
3: We'll keep trying.
6: Begin serum release.
1: As hoses suck streams of red out of the vat, rust-colored vapor billows out from vents all around the city, many mounted on the sides of buildings. From inside a surveillance pod, David watches the cloud spread. Regina stands just outside. In the Allegiant plantation house, gas pours in from vents. As some people flee, a man falls unconscious in a doorway. Outside the erudite tower, gas billows into the air.
7: Don't breathe in the gas!
1: The militants flee. Meanwhile, Edgar lies unconscious on the floor. A blanket of gas surges toward him, also closing in on Triss and Four.
5: Here.
8: Hold on. I think I found something. There's a choke point where the vapor gets pumped out.
9: Cut their comm line to the ship.
1: Regina uses a tablet.
3: Caleb? Caleb!
8: Triss? Triss, can you hear me?
1: Triss glances at Four, then at the oncoming gas.
3: Caleb!
1: Caleb grits his teeth.
8: I'm going in.
1: In the vault, Peter watches the apparatus vaporizing the serum. The screen behind him reads all valves pumping 100%, then erudite serum vault. Nodding, Peter bows his head. He sees gas rising from gratings in the floor.
8: Huh?
1: He spots more vents pumping gas.
8: Oh, shit! What?
1: He hits the machine's button to no avail.
3: Make it stop!
8: It's locked!
3: Open the door!
7: Open the door!
1: Peter moves to the side of the doorway.
3: Peter, open the door!
1: He squeezes his eyes shut for a moment, then hits a control. He raises his gun as the door slides open. Entering, Four aims his gun at Peter.
9: I will find you, Peter.
1: Peter backs out of the vault, then turns and runs down a hallway. Four crouches over his mother. She grabs his wrist.
3: Survive.
9: Okay. Can you stop it?
3: No.
1: Outside, people race away from the buildings, covering their noses and mouths as gas billows up from the ground. Caleb lands David's ship outside the erudite tower and jumps out.
3: Caleb, do you hear me? Caleb, where are you?
1: Inside the building, he sprints down a hall, stopping as he finds his path blocked by a mass of vapor. He heads up some stairs. A guy aims a gun at him and he runs back downstairs. The man follows. Caleb hurls the man into the gas.
8: Sorry.
1: He sprints off. Outside, people rush through the haze. Gas wafts out from the plantation house, and people flee the underground concourse as it fills with vapor. Caleb rushes into the vault.
8: Triss, look at this. It's really smart. So they ran the pipe into the air duct.
3: Caleb, focus. Just tell me where it is.
8: It's right here. There's an isolation valve that controls the flow of the air, but I don't know how you're going to get down there.
3: I do.
1: Four lifts a floor grating to reveal a hatch. As he pulls it open, Triss calls her drones. She sends them down in front of her, then descends a ladder into a narrow corridor. She raises her gun, but doesn't move.
8: Triss, it's at the end of the hall.
1: She breaks into a run. At the bureau, David watches from the surveillance pod. The director appears as if standing in the hall facing Triss.
9: Close the door.
1: He glances over his shoulder as the drones fly toward the door. Two drones glide under the door as it lowers. A view of David is projected on the closed door.
9: Triss, I control everything. I can even seal the room you're in right now. Just stop fighting.
8: There's another way down the stairs.
1: As Triss hurries down the stairs, David is projected on a wall.
9: This is foolish. Just stop. I made you. You might as well be my child, which is what you're acting like. A spoiled child.
1: Tris nears the ladder, but a hatch closes above it.
9: It's over, Tris.
1: She stops, her shoulders sagging. She closes her eyes.
0: Searching target.
1: Her two drones that made it under the door now swoop around a pumping system.
0: Searching target.
1: Tris watches their view through her projected goggles.
0: Target identified.
1: She backtracks a few feet and faces a wall.
3: There you are.
1: She shoots at the wall, blowing away chunks of plaster. The hole gets bigger and she stares in at the machine.
3: You're right, David. It is over.
1: His jaw drops. She fires in at the machine and sparks fly. The view from David's pod pixelates and fills with light.
10: No!
1: Staring through the hole, Tris lowers her gun.
3: Serum release halted.
1: Caleb glares.
8: How's that for damage?
1: Evelyn drops her head to Forrest's shoulder in relief. They watch the serum drain from hoses and machines. Outside, sunlight blazes down as the air slowly clears by the plantation house and amidst the skyscrapers. People emerge from Kander's headquarters.
11: It's clear.
1: As they flood onto the marble building's portico, a hologram of Kander's symbol spins on a pedestal.
3: Clear.
1: In the vault, gas drifts down the floor gratings and disappears. Tris emerges from the underground corridor and faces her brother. She grins.
3: We did it.
8: That's what you do for family.
1: He gives her a meaningful look. With a smile, she briefly touches his arm. Then she and Caleb follow Four and Evelyn out.
3: Caleb, there's one more thing I want you to do. I want to send a message to David.
1: People return to the halls of the tower. On the tower's roof, Evelyn, Joanna, Caleb, Four, Tris, Christina, and Uriah watch projections of Tris play around the city.
3: My name is Tris Pryor, and I'm here to reveal the truth. There are others who exist on this planet. They do not view us as equals. They call themselves the pure, and they call us the damaged.
1: Crowds watch.
3: They created a wall to divide us from their world, and factions to divide us from each other.
1: Peter stands alone in the desert.
12: Hello? Come on!
1: He kicks the dirt.
12: You think you can ditch me like this? Get me to do your dirty work, and then just wipe me away like the rest of them? We had a deal, pal!
3: We were their experiment, and it almost destroyed us.
8: I set the autopilot right for our friend's neighborhood.
1: David's ship hovers beside them.
8: Along with a little surprise for when it goes through the camouflage wall.
1: Using a tablet, he arms multiple devices in the ship as he sends it gliding down the length of the tower.
3: They tried to make us forget who we are and where we're from, but they did not succeed.
1: The ship swoops over a crowd.
3: So here we stand, together, not as five factions, but as one city. And we're gonna tear down their wall.
1: People watch David's ship soar between the ruined buildings and out toward the wall. In the desert,
12: I want the penthouse! Yeah, that's right!
1: Peter glances around, then briefly clutches his head.
12: Or a room in that really cool upstairs area.
1: Pacing, he throws up his hands.
12: Okay, look! I'll even take my old bunk back! Just come on and open the damn door! Please!
1: He drops to his knees, then perks up as David's ship flies past. He scrambles to his feet. From the tower's roof, the group gazes out past the wall. Tris and Four hold each other. An explosion sends a burst of light onto the horizon. Four and Tris grin.
3: You've seen us, but now we see you.
1: In the desert, flaming debris rains down around Peter. He raises his fists victoriously.
3: To those of you beyond the wall, hear me loud and clear, because I know you're listening.
1: Peter races toward the now visible bureau.
3: Chicago is not your experiment. It is our home.
13: And it always will be.
1: As Tris rests her head on Four's shoulder, David watches as if standing behind her. The image breaks into squares like pixels and separates to show a fragmented picture. As credits appear, more fragmented images from the movie sweep into view. Directed by Robert Schwentke. Screenplay by Noah Oppenheim and Adam Cooper and Bill Collage, based on the novel Allegiant by Veronica Roth. Produced by Douglas Wick PGA, Lucy Fisher PGA. Produced by Pooya Shabazian. Executive producers Todd Lieberman, David Hoberman. Executive producers Barry Waldman, Neil Berger. Director of photography Florian Ballhaus, ASC. Production designer Alec Hammond. Editor Stuart Levy, ACE. Costume designer Marlene Stewart. Music by Joseph Trapanese. Music supervisor Randall Poster. Visual effects supervisor Stefan Fangmeier. Co-producers John Wildermuth, Charlie Morrison. Casting by Mary Vernieu, CSA, and Venus Kanani, CSA. A fragmented image of each character glides into view as the actor's name appears. Shailene Woodley. Theo James. Jeff Daniels. Miles Teller. Ansel Elgort. Zoe Kravitz. Maggie Q. Ray Stevenson. Mackay Pfeiffer. Daniel Day Kim. Bill Skarsgård. With Octavia Spencer. And Naomi Watts. Rebecca Pigeon. Xander Berkeley. Keenan Lonsdale. Johnny Weston. Nadia Hilker. Andy Bean. A fragmented image of Four and Triss reunited appears, a Robert Schwentke film. The squares disappear into a white screen and the title zooms into view, the Divergent series, Allegiant. Black pixels dot the screen, clustering together until they fill the view with black. More credits roll. Unit production manager, Barry Waldman. First assistant director, John Wildermuth. 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Executive in charge of production, Donna Sloan. Cast, Shailene Woodley as Triss, Theo James as Four, Naomi Watts as Evelyn, Octavia Spencer as Joanna, Jeff Daniels as David, Zoe Kravitz as Christina, Ansel Elgort as Caleb, Miles Teller as Peter, Keenan Lonsdale as Uriah, Daniel Day Kim as Jack Kang, Maggie Q as Tori, Bill Skarsgård as Matthew, Johnny Weston as Edgar, Nadia Hilker as Nita, Andy Bean as Romit, Ray Stevenson as Marcus, Mackay Pfeiffer as Max, Joseph David Jones as Hollis, Ashley Judd as Natalie, Josh Duvendeck as Young David, Xander Berkeley as Philip, Parisa Johnston as Regina, Rebecca Pigeon as Sarah, Billy Four Johnston as Fringe Child, Michael Christopher Rodney as Bureau Soldier, Thomas Blake Jr. as Fringe Father, Conrad Howard as Jasper, Theo Howard as Ulyss, Lucella Costa as Laura, Ben Levin as Checkpoint Guard, Nikki Javon McNeil, Kyle Clements as Factionless Guards, Maria Howell as Council Member, Amy Parrish as Zoe, Ken Dubois as Tom, Janet McTeer as Edith Pryor, Courtney Hope, Andrew Farmer, Joe Nezovich 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Jackson, Bobby Jordan, Richard King, Joshua Lamboy, Ruben Langdon, J.C. Luer, Marcus Lewis, Michael Ping Lee, Jared Lozano, Curtis Lyons, Adam Little, Maggie McDonald, Austin Maxwell, Kyle McDuffie, Tony McFarr, Brett McKee, Jessica Meredith, T. Ryan Mooney, Josh Mueller, Spencer Mulligan, Matthew Murray, Jessica Nam, Nikolay Nedjilkov, Daniel Norris, Haley Knott, Alex Hashioka, Christopher Palmero, Gary Peebles, Matthew Philibin, Brian Philpott, Antoine Rames, Bayland Rippenkroger, Christopher Cody Robinson, Stephen Rumini, James Ryan, Maya Santandrea, R. Matthew Scheib, Jonathan Schmidt, Jordan Scott, John J. Shim, Jason Paul Shoup, Craig Frosty Silva, Nick Stanner, Remington Steele, Ryan Stratus, Christopher Tardew, Todd Rogers Terry, Ashley Ray Trisler, Nikki Tomlinson, Amy Lynn Tuttle, Jay Tyroff, Alex Ulrich, Tony Vittorioso, Michael Yawn. Additional utility stunts, Eric Joseph Stratemeyer, Michael Hansen. Stand-ins, Matthew Elridge, Anna Alvarez, Garrett Abel, Chon Archer, Roberto Burgos, C.J. DeCant, Curtis Drafton, Judith Farkas, Trevor Gardner, Morgan Hennard, Sonia Leah, Emmerich Martin, Ansley Silva, Amy Slade, David Ward. 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All rights reserved. The events, characters, and firms depicted in this photo play are fictitious. Any similarity to actual persons, living or dead, or to actual events or firms is purely coincidental. Ownership of this motion picture is protected by copyright and under the other laws of the United States and all other countries throughout the world. All rights reserved. Any unauthorized duplication, distribution, or exhibition of this film or any part thereof, including soundtrack, is an infringement of the relevant copyright and will subject the infringer to severe civil and criminal penalties and/or criminal prosecution. This film was described by Deluxe with funding by Lionsgate Films, Inc., voiced by Tansy Alexander. The Divergent series, Allegiant. Against a white background, a blue square contains a mountain silhouette over the words Summit Entertainment, a Lionsgate company.
10: Letters pop out from a white background, then turn red. Netflix. A Netflix original series.
14: One Mississippi, two Mississippi.
10: In the bathroom, Lola sits inside a stall. Shay and Frankie wait outside.
14: Now what?
15: Lay the pregnancy test flat. I'll set the timer.
10: Lola sets her test on the toilet tank.
14: Are you going to tell the dad? There is no dad because there is no baby.
15: What I meant to say was...
14: I know. Can we talk about something else?
10: Frankie and Shay lean against the sinks.
14: I heard Justin and Selena are getting back together. There's been a lot of back and forth online.
16: It's probably someone embarrassing.
15: Yes.
16: It's not tiny.
15: I know.
10: Lola's face sinks.
14: How much longer?
15: A minute.
14: And I can go on with my life and today will be another ordinary day.
15: Unless it's positive.
10: Frankie shoots a look at Shay.
16: Can you imagine? What would people think?
15: If that happened to me, I would die. If my parents didn't kill me first.
14: Are you done your history project?
16: We don't present till next week.
14: Yael and I are on Wednesday.
16: 20 seconds. Any results?
14: I'm not checking till the time's up.
16: 15.
14: She basically did the whole report. I just have to type out the slides.
16: 10.
14: 9, 8, 7, 6, 5, 4, 3, 2.
10: Lola whips around and grabs the test, examining the results. She exits the stall. Frankie and Shay stare at her.
16: So? Are we planning a baby shower?
14: Most definitely not.
10: The girls hug.
16: I knew everything would be okay.
15: We should get to class.
14: Mm-hmm. I need a minute, okay?
16: Okay. Well, congrats on being not pregnant.
10: They share a smile. Now alone in the bathroom, Lola checks the test again. The result window clearly displays the word yes and a plus sign. Lola wipes a tear from her face. Photos and videos of the diverse group of Degrassi teens appear in blocks, then within text messages and phone apps. The title appears on a social media page next to a photo of all the teens together. Degrassi, next class. The quote below reads, "I know I can make it through." Words appear. Hashtag I regret nothing. Written by Sarah Glinsky. Directed by Phil Earnshaw. Inside his office, Principal Simpson meets with the counselor, Maya, and her mom.
17: We're trying to make the school a safe space. Finding this in the corridor is not safe.
10: He shows one of Maya's photos.
18: What were you thinking? I didn't realize people would freak out. It's an art project. Seriously? And art's supposed to evoke emotion. My songs have upset people.
19: Your songs aren't about killing yourself.
18: Well, the school play is. I hear the main character considers suicide.
17: Well, that's news to me.
18: So why is Meyer being singled out?
20: Your grades have dropped. You've been skipping class, and we've noticed that you haven't been hanging out with your regular crowd.
18: So you're, like, spying on me now?
19: Maya, tone.
18: Okay, now that we've established I'm a screw-up, can I go?
19: No, not until we figure out a plan.
18: What type of plan?
19: Principal Simpson is suggesting exploring a new environment.
10: Maya stares at Principal Simpson.
18: I changed schools, but it's my final year.
19: Not if you don't get your grades up. Plus, I'm worried about some of the new influences in your life.
18: You mean Saad?
19: What about Grace, your best friend? I know you two had a fight, but you can work it out.
18: Okay, I'll do it.
19: Do what?
18: Whatever you want. Just don't make me change schools.
20: We'll start by finding you a tutor for your classes.
18: Great.
19: And you should reconnect with your old friends.
18: Okay.
10: Maya forces a smile.
19: We just want the old Maya back.
18: Whatever it takes.
10: In the hallway, Lola waits by a classroom from which Miles exits. He spots her and trudges over as Grace hustles toward them.
18: I need a favor.
20: Simpson wants to go over the contents of the play.
21: Awesome. Okay, let's find Jonah.
10: He continues on.
18: Still here.
10: Miles stops. He looks at Grace.
21: Just give me 5 minutes.
10: She leaves him with Lola.
21: So.
18: I need a ride downtown.
21: I can't. There's a play emergency, and then I promise to visit Tristan at lunch.
18: Then maybe we can just go somewhere and talk.
21: You know, we can't hang out anymore, right? Except the play. Maybe you can take a bus.
10: Her brow furrows. Miles looks down uncomfortably, then walks away. Lola's eyes well up.
2: Hey, have you taken care of it yet?
10: Yael walks up behind her.
2: What? Our history project, medicine in the Middle Ages?
4: Oh, that. You forgot. Of course you did.
2: Sorry. Whatever, we'll just do it at lunch. I got a thing, but maybe tomorrow?
4: Our presentation is tomorrow. God, you are so irresponsible.
2: Chill, it's just a stupid project.
4: It's worth 50% of our grade. What could be more important than that?
2: I'm getting an abortion.
10: Lola's eyes dart uneasily. Yael's angry expression softens.
2: Maybe I can get a doctor's note or something, but I'll make sure you don't lose marks for my stupid mistake.
10: Lola tries pushing past her. Yael takes her by the arm.
2: Do you have somebody to go with you?
10: Lola shakes her head no.
2: And let's call an Uber.
10: Lola musters a smile. Meanwhile, by the gym doors, Maya brightly approaches Grace and Jonah.
22: Good news. I'm in. I can help with the play. Lights, music, whatever you need.
20: We need people we can trust.
17: Yeah. Did you tell Simpson that our play was about suicide?
22: Oh, yeah, maybe.
20: Well, now he's reviewing it. What's wrong with you? You ditched me for some messed up art project and now you're trying to tank our play?
22: I don't...
20: Don't what?
22: I don't know. It's just been hard lately.
20: Your life is hard?
17: Grace.
20: You know what's hard? Finding out that you're going to need a lung transplant before you graduate. That's hard.
22: Grace, I had no idea.
20: Because you're a terrible friend.
22: Tell me what I can do to fix it.
20: Nothing. I just don't want you in my life anymore.
10: Her jaw clenched, Grace cuts her eyes at Maya, who sullenly watches her former friends walk away. Later, entering Tristan's hospital room, Miles' face brightens at the sight of his boyfriend hunched onto a walker.
20: Don't move a muscle.
10: Tristan's mom points at Miles.
17: You're walking?
10: She smiles and nods. His own expression vacant, Tristan looks at Miles and slowly ambles from the edge of the bed to a chair a few feet away.
20: It's only one or two steps.
17: That's amazing.
20: Mm-hmm.
23: You're amazing.
17: And what's next, a marathon?
20: His goal is to make it to your play.
17: Well, I don't know if it's going to happen. The school worries that the content might be triggering.
20: Wow. Well, what are you going to do?
17: Just wait for Simpson to decide, I guess.
10: Ms. Milligan wheels Tristan a tray table affixed with a tablet and keyboard. He types.
24: Fight.
10: The tablet reads his words.
17: Wow.
20: Well, lots of great plays have controversial content. Some you even study in school. Why?
17: Because the theme is important.
10: They watch as he writes some more.
24: Your theme is hope.
20: And what could be more important than that?
10: Miles grins. Back at school, Yael and Lola sit on a curb.
2: The car will be here in a minute. You know, I didn't just decide to get an abortion. Okay. I've thought about it a lot, and I spent hours researching it online. Did you talk to your parents? Parent. Mom's gonzo. My dad's great, but super traditional. Besides, there's nothing to talk about. I'm not ready to be a mom, and there's no way I'm walking around school pregnant for 9 months.
4: But you only found out you're pregnant yesterday, right? I mean, that still gives you time to change your mind.
2: I decided 2 weeks ago, when I thought I might be pregnant. What would you do?
4: I don't think it really matters right now.
2: I just want this to be over with so that I can get on with my life.
4: Well, then maybe there's your answer.
10: Now, in the office attached to the student council room.
25: And your mom said nothing about the kiss?
20: I think she's cool with it.
25: So does that mean that there will be more kissing?
10: Zoe leans in.
25: If you insist.
10: She notices Miles watching from the doorway.
17: Don't stop for me.
10: Rasha pats Zoe's arm.
25: We'll continue this later.
10: Miles enters as Rasha exits.
4: What do you want?
17: Your help convincing Simpson to approve our play.
4: Does the main character actually consider suicide?
17: Yeah, but...
10: He sits.
17: So does Hamlet.
4: And fantasize about murder.
17: Macbeth.
4: And I hear there's sexual content.
17: Romeo and Juliet.
4: Are you actually comparing yourself to Shakespeare?
17: Except people will actually understand what I'm trying to say. Mm. Look, it was your idea for me to get involved with the play.
4: But I didn't tell you to write it for HBO.
17: It's still the same story I promised. A boy finds hope amidst great tragedy.
10: Zoe stares at him skeptically, then somberly lowers her eyes.
17: Tristan walked today.
4: He did?
17: His goal is to make it to opening night.
10: A joyful grin passes between them.
4: Okay.
17: So you'll plead our case to Simpson?
4: But first I must read.
10: He takes out a copy of the script, hands it to her, then leans back in his chair, folding his hands in his lap.
4: So you're just gonna wait here
10: He nervously touches his hand to his mouth.
0: Whatever.
10: Zoe begins to read. At her locker, Maya drops a book. As she crouches down to grab it, Zig walks up.
5: You okay?
0: Oh, yeah, I'm completely fine. See ya.
5: Whoa. Hey, you think I'd let you get away with that one?
10: He grabs her arm, stopping her.
0: Grace hates me.
10: She slumps down onto a bench.
0: It's all right. I don't blame her.
10: He takes a seat beside her.
0: I'm a crappy friend. I keep failing everyone. I don't know what to do.
5: Everyone gets sad sometimes.
0: This isn't sometimes. This is all the time. And I don't feel sad. I feel numb.
10: Grinning, Zig tickles her.
0: Stop.
5: Well, you felt that, so you're not completely hopeless. Just saying.
0: I miss you.
10: She gazes into his eyes.
5: Right here.
0: The way we were. I wish we could have a do-over.
5: Well, first you'd have to invent a time machine.
10: Maya touches his cheek and kisses him.
5: Maya, what are you doing? I have a girlfriend.
20: Yeah, you do.
10: They look up to find Esme staring at them.
0: I'm so sorry.
20: Do I look like the forgiving type?
10: Slinking past Esme, Maya clutches the strap of her book bag, her face wrenching sorrowfully. Now at a clinic.
6: Okay, Lola, now that we've discussed the procedure, do you have any questions?
10: Yael and Lola sit with a nurse.
0: The whole thing only takes 5 minutes?
6: Oh, then we observe you for an hour.
0: And afterwards, how will I feel?
6: Many women experience cramping, similar to menstruation. And there will also be some bleeding.
0: Okay, but emotionally?
6: Some women feel a sense of loss. Others, relief. Before we start, I need you to sign this waiver.
10: She shows Lola where to sign the waiver.
0: There's not really a chance I could die, right?
6: Like any medical procedure, there are risks, but they're extremely unlikely. 1 in 100,000.
0: And I'll still be able to have kids when I'm older?
6: Yes.
0: That's what it said online. I wanted to hear it from a real human person.
6: You know, you're early in the pregnancy. If you need more time, and of course, there are other options.
0: I know.
10: Yael tenderly takes Lola's hand.
0: Whenever your choice, I'm here.
10: Yael smiles reassuringly at Lola, who glances at the nurse, steeling herself, then signs the paper.
6: Let me show you to the procedure room.
10: Later in a procedure room, Lola watches another nurse inject fluid into an IV in her arm. A bald doctor enters the room.
7: You must be Lola. I'm Dr. Bainford.
10: He puts on exam gloves.
7: A little nervous?
0: What gave it away?
7: Don't worry. It's perfectly normal. The IV that the nurse gave you will help you relax. Now, I need to take a look at your uterus. Feet in those stirrups.
10: Lola lies on an exam table in a hospital gown draped with a sheet. She puts her feet in the stirrups.
0: Will it hurt?
7: Have you had a pap?
0: Once.
7: It should feel similar.
10: He preps his tools.
7: Now, scooch down. While I'm down here, I'll apply a numbing medication.
0: Like at the dentist?
7: Well, hopefully she puts it in your gums. So, 16, huh? You must be in grade 11, right?
0: Yep.
7: Learning anything interesting in school?
0: I'm doing a project about medicine in the Middle Ages.
7: Did you know back then most surgeries were done by barbers?
0: Really, I'd never trust you with my hair.
7: Okay, now I'll use an aspirator. It's kind of like a vacuum. It'll suck out the contents of the uterus. Anything you want to ask before we start?
0: Am I the first 16-year-old you've ever done this to?
7: You're not the first today. You ready?
10: Lola lies back, nodding, and stares at the ceiling.
7: Okay, let's start.
10: Her eyes dance side to side.
7: Relax. And breathe.
10: She takes a deep breath. Back in the office inside the student council room, Zoe makes notes on the script. Miles paces, nervously sipping coffee.
9: Lin-Manuel Miranda better watch out.
23: Seriously?
9: No, he's brilliant. But you're good. Simpson shouldn't object to this.
23: So student council will support it?
9: I just need to clarify one thing.
23: Of course.
9: Did you hook up with Lola?
23: What does that have to do with the play?
1: Hope is Lola.
23: Hope is a metaphor.
1: Played by Lola and described as.
10: She grabs the script.
1: 16 cute blue hair idiot savant.
23: Lola's not an idiot.
1: So you did hook up.
10: Zoe intently stares at Miles, who fidgets.
1: Look, I don't care what happened before Triss woke up, but we got him back and life is hard for him.
23: Yeah, I know that.
1: So we need to make things easier. There's already talk about you and Lola. If people see the play, there'll be more, and eventually Triss will hear it.
10: He clenches his jaw.
23: So you won't support the play?
1: I think the better question is, can you?
10: The next day in history class, Lola pushes some buttons on the side of the classroom TV while Yael sets up her computer. She walks over to Lola.
22: How are you feeling?
3: Pretty crampy.
22: Mostly I'm just relieved.
3: Good. I'm glad.
22: Thanks for coming with me.
10: Lola pulls Yael in for a hug.
8: Okay. Who wants to hear about...
22: medicine in the Middle Ages.
8: Okay. Wow me, ladies.
10: Yael takes her seat and Lola faces the class.
22: The Middle Ages was a time of superstition, not science. If you got sick, people believed that it was a punishment for your sins. As you can see in our diagram...
10: the screen is dark.
22: Yael, I can't get an internet connection. Okay, I'll just mirror my phone.
10: Lola grabs her phone. Behind her, the TV alights, showing open pages of her phone's web browser and multiple searches on abortion.
22: Lola.
10: Lola turns and sees.
23: Oh my God.
22: Oh my God. Oh my God.
10: A search entitled, How Do I Get an Abortion? Appears above a website for a clinic. Lola terminates the feed and sprints out of class. Now in Simpson's office.
17: My first priority is to make sure that everyone here feels safe.
11: By limiting our freedom of speech?
17: This is high school.
11: A public institution funded by taxpayer money. We have rights.
17: And you would like to exercise those, even though they might hurt other students?
23: No. No, I don't want to hurt anyone. So I think that if you don't think we should perform the play, then I accept that judgment.
8: What?
11: Since when?
17: Thank you, Miles, but I don't think we have to cancel the play.
10: His eyes grow large.
23: No, but I said I didn't want to hurt anyone.
17: I know. With a few small tweaks, I think we can make it suitable for a high school audience. I have notes. I'm excited to see what you do next.
10: Miles deflates as Simpson slides him a copy of the script. Moments later in the hallway.
12: That was a nice move, dude. To pretend to be on his side. See a rehearsal?
10: Grace and Jonah continue on. Zoe touches Miles' arm.
1: Maybe no one else will make a leap. It's not like Triss has any reason to think that you hooked up, right?
23: Right.
10: He stares at the floor. In the girls' bathroom, Lola sits with her knees to her chest and her head buried in her arms. Shay and Frankie enter.
1: We've been looking everywhere for you.
22: Does that mean everyone's talking about me?
11: I wouldn't say everyone. Don't worry, we'll tell them it's not true.
1: And even if they don't believe us, we know it's not. You had a pregnancy scare, and you wanted to know your options. It's nothing to be ashamed of.
11: Yeah, it's not like you actually had an abortion.
22: And that would be a reason to be ashamed.
1: No, but abortion's a big deal. I mean, you're kind of killing a baby.
11: Well, I think technically it's an embryo.
1: Why are you getting so upset? We're trying to be supportive.
22: Well, it sure doesn't feel that way.
10: Lola shoves between them, leaving her friends staring after her. Meanwhile, in the hallway, Maya stands numbly outside English class as students filter in. Esme and Zig walk past, and Esme shoulder checks her. Zig looks back, but doesn't stop. Then Grace breezes past, rolling her eyes at Maya. The social studies teacher approaches.
13: Maya, shouldn't you be in class?
10: She stands catatonically.
13: Maya?
22: Yeah.
13: Class.
22: On my way.
13: Okay.
10: Snapping out of it, she smiles, but as he crosses the hall behind her, she drops the happy facade, then turns and heads the other direction. Now at a bus stop outside the school, Maya sits on a bench and stares into traffic. Slowly, she rises, contemplating the vehicles whizzing past in each direction. She squeezes her eyes closed and steps into the road. Safely back on the bench, she opens her eyes, snapping out of the fantasy.
26: Is everything all right?
10: She looks away. Saad sits.
22: I don't know.
26: We've been hanging out every day, and now you don't return my texts. Why?
22: My mom thinks you're the reason I messed up.
26: But you said our pictures made you feel better.
22: They made me feel something. Maybe it wasn't the right thing.
10: He watches dejectedly as she grabs her bag and walks away. Later, in the digital arts room, Yael sets up a camera. Lola enters carrying a case of makeup.
22: Sorry, I bailed on our presentation. Don't worry about it. Prino gave us an extension.
11: Guess he's pro-choice.
14: So what wisdom will you be sharing on your vlog today?
22: How to apply false lashes.
10: Lola looks up from the hot pink case, which she's opened on the table.
22: Do you think I'm a bad person?
14: Because you made a difficult decision?
22: It wasn't difficult for me. Scary, yeah, but not difficult. And afterwards, I didn't feel sad.
14: Well, I mean, that's good, isn't it?
22: Except now I feel bad for not feeling sad.
10: She grabs her phone.
22: I've been staring at this photo all afternoon.
10: It's a baby portrait.
22: I feel nothing except the desire to tweeze her unibrow.
14: Well, doesn't that mean you just made the right choice?
22: Frankie and Shay don't agree. They think I'm a murderer.
14: They said that?
22: I can barely handle my roots. How could I possibly handle a baby?
14: A lot of women would support you. I mean, Nicki Minaj had an abortion in high school.
22: Really?
14: The point is, a lot of women have abortions and feel no shame.
22: I feel like I'm the first.
14: Yeah, because the world makes everybody too scared to talk about it.
22: Well, they should talk about it.
14: Maybe you could.
10: Yael points to the camera. Lola smiles. Resolutely, she walks to a staged area with a chair, a table of beauty supplies, and a pink backdrop. Lola sits, and Yael frames the shot.
14: Camera's rolling.
10: She grins and points at Lola.
22: My name is Lola Pacini. Yesterday, I was pregnant, and now I'm not. And I'd like to talk about it.
10: Now, Maya sits on her bed at home, examining a list of contacts on her cell phone that includes Grace, Jonah, Zig, and Saad. She deletes Grace, then Jonah. Her mom spots her from the hallway and enters.
15: You're skipping school again? What the hell, Maya? Is this you trying harder?
16: I can't do it anymore.
15: Do what? Anything. I know you want the old Maya back, but I can't find her. I don't think she's there anymore.
10: Maya points at her temple.
15: I tried.
10: Her mom sits.
15: I really tried.
16: There's something seriously wrong with me. And I need help.
15: Okay. I'll call your old doctor.
16: I'm really scared. I'm really scared.
10: Maya collapses into her mother's arms.
16: Whatever it is, we'll get through it together, okay?
10: They desperately clutch one another.
16: It's okay, baby. It's okay, baby.
10: Now.
14: There's so many things I want to do in high school, and being a mom is not one of them.
10: Back at school.
14: It might not be everyone's choice, but it was mine. And I'm not ashamed.
22: My hair looks so flat in that video.
10: Lola sits with Shay and Frankie.
22: Why didn't you tell us? You were so judgy about the sex. I couldn't imagine telling you about the other stuff. I would have supported you, even if it wasn't the right decision for me.
16: Yeah, truthfully, I don't know what I'd do if I was actually pregnant.
22: Me neither. Making that difficult choice and standing up for it, you're courageous. We should go out and celebrate, if you feel up to it.
14: Yeah, I like that. Okay, let's
10: go. They walk together.
18: So what are you thinking? Ice cream?
22: No, gelato. There's a place near my
19: house. Where are you three headed?
22: To celebrate Lola's bravery.
19: Did you save a cat from a tree?
22: No, she shared the story of her abortion online.
16: Frank's?
22: The whole point of the video was to own it.
10: Miles gapes.
22: You should check it out.
10: The girls turn away.
22: Are you ever going to tell us who the dad is?
14: No, I'm taking that one to the grave.
10: Miles stares after them as they leave. 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Letters pop out from a white background, then
21: letters
10: turn red.
21: Letters pop out from a white background, then turn red.
10: Netflix, a Netflix original series. In the school lobby, Tristan and the volleyball team stand before a sea of students in blue and yellow.
24: Let's go, Panthers, let's go! Let's go, Panthers, let's go!
10: Tristan's face is painted in the school's colors.
27: Nail biter against Newman High, our girls volleyball team have advanced to the city finals. Student council has arranged for a bus to take fans to the game, so talk to Zoe or Winston to sign up.
10: Lola takes a selfie with Shay and Frankie.
14: Hashtag swabbles.
16: Yeah, wait until we bring home the trophy.
14: If Northern Tech will let me play.
16: You apologize for the prank. What else could they want?
22: For my ex-boyfriend to disappear forever? Oh no, that's just me.
10: Tiny stands before them.
0: Hey, Tiny.
2: Hi, Frankie. Lola. Shay, can I borrow you for a minute to talk about physics?
4: Sure.
21: Shay follows Tiny, and Lola gapes.
0: Come on.
21: Tiny and Shay walk to the side of the crowd. He goes in for a kiss, but she leans away.
0: It's definitely not physics.
2: Then biology.
0: I can't keep kissing my best friend's boyfriend.
2: Ex-boyfriend.
0: Things with us are finally in a good place. I don't want to mess it up.
2: Maybe you don't have to. When Lo wanted to date me, she asked you for permission, right?
0: Right.
2: You could do the same.
21: She smiles.
0: You're smart.
2: So you keep telling me. Almost forgot.
21: He places an amulet pendant around her neck.
2: Mojo. You wear it under your clothes for good luck.
0: For the game or for Lola?
2: Both.
0: Well, I'll definitely need it.
21: Holding the amulet, she smiles at Tiny. Photos and videos of the diverse group of Degrassi teens appear in blocks, then within text messages and phone apps. The title appears on a social media page next to a photo of all the teens together. Degrassi, next class. The quote below reads, "I know I can make it through." Words appear, hashtag OMFG. Starring Amanda Arcuri, Amir Bagheria, Soma Bhatia, Jamie Block, Raya Downs, Anna Golia. At the Hollingsworth Mansion, Hunter sits with a comic staring at the landline phone in a hallway.
2: Hello?
5: Hi, Mrs. Hollingsworth, please.
2: Sure, I'll get her. Mom!
21: Mrs. Hollingsworth emerges from a nearby room.
6: I was in another room, not another country.
2: Could you keep it short? I'm expecting a call.
6: From your girlfriend?
2: Me and Yael haven't defined anything yet.
6: Well, I assume that's the agenda for tonight's date. I have ears. Your dad and I will be at a game, but Miles will be here to keep you out of trouble. I can't believe I just said that. Yeah, I'll keep it short.
2: We wouldn't have this problem if you let me have a cell phone.
6: First, you have to earn back our trust.
21: She puts the phone to her ear.
6: Diana Hollingsworth. Oh, hi, Dev.
2: The lawyer?
6: You have news about Hunter's plea?
21: He watches her, eyes wide.
6: But he wasn't well at the time.
21: Her shoulders heave.
6: The swatting cost $15,000. Okay. Keep us updated.
21: She steps close to her son.
6: The other side didn't accept the plea bargain. Your case is going to court in a month. Maybe two.
2: Am I going to prison?
6: Lawyer thinks we can keep you out of juvie if you keep your nose clean.
2: I will. You know I will.
6: And then we're looking at probation.
2: Did he say anything about me going back to Degrassi next year?
6: He's working on it.
21: Hunter looks away glumly. Outside school, Zoe, wearing a tight dress, loads equipment onto the back of a school bus. Grace walks up behind her.
7: Need a hand?
20: Nope, I got it.
7: Since when are you Miss School Spirit?
21: As Zoe lifts the bin, items tumble out. Grace bends down to help her.
20: Winston's on student council. He and I are dating now, you know?
7: Yeah, I know. I've seen your timeline.
20: Why are you being so nice to me?
7: I don't know. Maybe because you saved my life.
20: I was the only one who knew about your CF.
7: Not anymore. I told Maya. I'll probably tell Zig and Tiny, too.
20: But you worked so hard to keep it a secret.
7: Life's too short to keep pushing people away. Especially mine.
21: Winston walks over.
25: Hey, sweetums.
20: Well, I'm glad you're happy, Grace, because I'm happy, too.
21: Zoe smiles next to Winston. In class, Lola, Frankie, and Shay pack up their belongings. Shay and Lola walk into the hall.
28: Hey. Lo, can I ask you something? Remember when I used to like Tiny, and when you wanted to date him, you asked for my permission?
29: And you said yes, which was the sweetest.
28: Now I'm asking you the same thing.
29: You want to date Tiny?
28: But I won't, unless you clear it.
29: Well, you two would look hot together.
28: Really?
29: Plus, you both love science.
28: That is true.
29: You're obviously very well suited.
28: I couldn't agree more.
29: Which is why it's a hard no.
28: What? But when you asked, I said yes.
29: And I saw how hard that was for you. Tiny was my bae for 8 months. Imagine how I'll feel. Sorry, but thanks for asking.
21: In an equipment room, Zoe rifles through a trunk. She tosses out a cheerleading top.
20: I don't see the mascot costume.
21: Winston catches it.
25: Maybe I'll wear this instead.
20: Might be a little small.
25: I bet it's just your size. No, I've always had a cheerleader fantasy.
21: He comes up behind her.
20: Come on. We don't want to get caught making out.
25: You're my girlfriend. I've got nothing to hide.
21: He kisses her, but Zoe remains stiff. She pulls away.
25: Am I doing something wrong?
20: No.
25: Then is there something wrong with you?
20: I'm just not in the mood.
25: You never are. I'm just worried there's a problem.
20: Yeah, my horn dog boyfriend and his pervy fantasies.
21: Winston stares at her.
20: I'm sorry. That was a joke.
25: So is whatever this relationship is.
21: He turns and walks away from Zoe.
20: Winston!
21: In the school lobby.
1: Go Panthers!
3: Now let's go kick some northern butt.
7: I forgot my knee pads in my locker.
3: Okay. Come on, girls. The team bus is leaving now.
21: Shay walks toward Tiny, who reveals his smiling face from behind a Go Shay sign.
2: I made you a sign. I'm no Da Vinci, but...
7: We can't date.
21: His smile fades.
2: Lola said no?
7: But we can still be friends and lab partners.
2: And you'd be happy with that?
7: Well, I haven't been happy all year. Why start now?
21: He shakes his head.
2: This is crap.
7: Excuse me?
2: I wanted you way before Lola, but you said no.
7: Because I didn't want any distractions. And now here you are, distracting me right before volleyball finals.
2: I'm sorry I can't turn off my feelings whenever I want.
7: Well, then maybe we aren't well suited for each other.
2: Guess not.
21: Shay looks intently at Tiny as he glares at her.
7: Can we just talk about this later? I have my game. I hope you'll still come.
2: Wouldn't want to distract you.
21: He hands her the sign and walks off. At home, Miles hands two candles to Hunter.
8: Girls like candles.
9: It'll look like I'm trying.
8: Girls also like that.
21: Hunter takes the long blue candles in clear holders and places them on a table.
9: Okay, you gotta go. Yeah, we'll be here soon.
8: All right, I'll if you need anything.
21: As Miles leaves the room, Hunter goes to move the candles.
11: Hunter?
21: Boz enters with Vijay, who holds a Panther mascot head.
9: Shouldn't you guys be at the game?
12: We feel bad that you're still not allowed at school events, so...
11: Ready for some Panthermonium?
12: If you dress as the mascot, we can sneak you in.
9: That's really thoughtful, but I don't want to cause any trouble. You guys want to tell me about it tomorrow?
21: Yael comes through a doorway.
29: What are these guys doing here?
11: Oh my god. Candles, adorable snacks, this is a date.
9: You can go now.
11: I can't even.
12: Okay, hold on. We need to discuss how this relationship is gonna work.
29: We?
12: Yes, this could ruin the delicate dynamics of our friend group.
9: Okay, now that you've voiced your concerns, you really can go.
12: Okay, not until we lay down some ground rules.
21: In the school lobby, Zoe looks through a window at the bus outside.
13: The fan bus for volleyball finals will be leaving in 10 minutes. Go Panthers, go!
21: She watches a smiling Jonah walk onto the bus past Tiny, Maya, and Winston. As she moves away from the window and takes a seat on a bench, Zoe opens the photo-sharing app. She looks at a photo of a wrist wrapped with tape. The tape reads, "Help." The comments below praise the photo and encourage self-mutilation. Zoe writes her own. It reads, "Everyone hates me," with spaces left to choose either true or false. Someone replies, "I don't hate you," with a heart. Zoe writes, "You don't know me." Another person responds with smiley faces and the comment, "You're funny." Zoe smiles to herself, then pulls up her skirt to take a photo of a series of lighter burns that resemble smiley faces on her thigh. She posts the photo with the caption, "These are the only smileys in my life." Zoe stares at her phone as she sets it down.
11: You okay?
21: Grace walks over to her.
20: What, are you, like, stalking me now?
11: You weren't checking people onto the bus, and Winston seemed upset.
20: I had a stupid fight.
11: Do you want to talk about it?
20: No. I'll go apologize.
11: Is this you?
21: Grace picks up Zoe's phone.
11: Are you hurting yourself?
20: Give it back.
11: Show me your leg.
20: Whatever. Lots of people do it.
11: That doesn't make it okay. Self-harm is serious.
21: Zoe looks down.
11: It'd be a lot easier to come out than to keep pushing people away.
20: So some stupid girl can break my heart again? Besides, I'm not gay. I have a boyfriend.
21: Grace eyes her with a shrug.
11: Yeah, until you push him away too.
21: Scowling, Grace steps past Zoe. Outside, Winston walks through the crowd of students gathered around the bus.
17: Okay, vamanos, people. This bus won't wait for anyone. Not even El Presidente.
23: Hey, I'm ready to get my cheer on.
21: Tristan boards the bus.
17: Tiny, on or off?
11: Come on, dude. Go watch your girl.
2: She's not my girl.
29: And she never will be if you miss her big game.
23: Is it weird if I come too?
21: Zig eyes the group.
11: Only if you're weird.
21: Maya and Grace smile.
10: Yeah, he's definitely weird.
14: The blue and gold, the brave and...

0: I don't think a frank discussion about acceptable levels of PDA during a group hang qualifies as stupid.
1: You guys don't have a say in our relationship.
0: What about when you break up?
1: We're not breaking up.
2: Of course you will. Everyone does.
0: What happens to us?
2: I'm Team Yao. If you guys break up, it's Fisher Hunter's fault.
3: Okay, if we break up, it will be an amicable split.
1: Do not humor them.
0: What if he does something crazy?
1: I would never.
0: Dude, you just got out of a psychiatric hospital. You were diagnosed with depression and ODD.
3: That's not fair, okay? He's better.
0: For now. But he's basically just a ticking time bomb. Plus, he could still go to juvie for the swatting.
1: Get out.
4: Hunter stares down bitterly.
5: Now!
4: He gets to his feet.
3: Don't listen to them, okay?
5: You too.
3: Hunter.
5: Go!
2: Come on. If we hustle, we can still catch the bus to the game.
4: Reluctantly, Yael follows her friends out. At Northern Tech, the volleyball team enters the packed gym.
6: Good afternoon, folks, and welcome to the final match of the Senior Girls High School Championship.
7: Look at all the people!
8: Yeah, just wait until our fans get here. Right, Shay?
9: Are you okay? You've seemed off all day.
10: Yeah, just nervous, I guess.
9: Me too.
8: So we meet again.
9: I'm really sorry for everything.
8: Yeah, I know. I read all about it online. Do you buy it?
10: I do.
9: What I did was racist. I didn't understand, but now I do. If you want, I'll sit out, but then you won't be playing our best team.
8: You can play. But we'll still win.
9: That I can't promise.
4: Frankie leaves, and Shay faces Kara.
8: Thanks. Did I have a choice?
10: She's sorry. What else do you want?
8: The world to be a better place? I'm just sick of always having to be the bigger person. Aren't you?
4: The opposing captain steps around Shay, who pulls the amulet out from under her shirt and holds it as she watches Lola and Frankie hug happily. In the Hollingsworth mansion, Hunter stands in the den, staring off. Miles enters.
11: Heard shouting.
4: He glances around.
11: Where's Yao?
4: He lifts the panther mascot head.
11: What's with this?
1: I sent her home. It isn't gonna work out.
4: Miles sets the head on the couch.
11: Why not? You two are weird in all the same ways.
1: She's like this amazingly badass girl, and I'm a head case who will probably be in juvie next year. I don't want to hurt her.
11: I don't.
1: Like it's so easy.
4: Hunter settles on the couch.
1: I nearly lost it when she was here.
11: But you didn't.
1: Who's to say I won't next time? I still see a shrink 3 times a week. I don't know if I'm ever going back to school. Mom doesn't even trust me with the computer. Why would anyone want to date me?
4: From the arm of the couch, Miles looks at his brother.
11: Look, for a long time, I didn't think I deserved to be happy either. So instead, I just hurt myself and everyone else around me. You didn't choose to be built the way you are, so you can only be the best hunter you can be.
1: That is seriously cheesy, bro.
11: It doesn't make it any less true. Where's Yao right now?
1: At the game, I think. She probably hates my guts.
11: She's as awesome as you say. I think she'll understand. We'll just have to find a way to sneak you inside.
4: Hunter's arm rests on the mascot head.
1: I think I might have an idea.
4: At the game, the team stand on opposite sides of the net. Kara glares at Shay.
6: Okay, folks, we're ready to get started with the first play. DeGrassi has first possession as both teams line up.
4: Frankie serves the ball, and Kara bumps it back. Shay moves in front of Lola. She bumps it.
6: What happened there? DeGrassi loses their possession.
8: Mine.
4: Shay hits it high.
6: And again.
8: Mine.
6: Bad communication. Point Northern Tech.
4: Frankie scowls.
8: Lola, switch with me. Wait, go!
4: Shay hits the ball, then Lola sets it for her. Shay spikes, but Northern Tech returns it.
8: Mine.
4: As they both go for the ball, Shay and Frankie collide.
8: What the heck?
12: I said I had it.
9: We'll never win if you hog the court.
12: So what? I'm supposed to give up the ball like everything else?
9: Timeout.
6: Timeout DeGrassi with our Gazelles pulling ahead 14-13.
9: If you don't want me to play, I won't.
12: I'm just so sick of having to give up everything I want for other people. Volleyball, sports camp, Tiny. I mean, I thought he'd at least show up.
9: Well, maybe the bus got caught in traffic. I haven't seen Jonah yet.
12: Well, all year I've tried to do the right thing, but what do I get in return?
4: Frankie tilts her head.
9: Text him.
4: Shay glances at Lola, who meets her eye.
12: Wait, you still have feelings?
9: Summer's coming and for sure I'll meet a cute boy at the beach. Maybe two. Quick, before I change my mind.
4: Frankie and Lola exchange a look as Shay picks up her phone. She sends a quick text, then looks back at her teammates.

0: So what now?
1: We win this game.
2: In the equipment room, Winston enters to find Zoe holding pom-poms in a cheerleading uniform.
3: Whoa.
0: There's a boy. He's so fine. I'm so glad he's mine, mine, mine.
2: She wraps her arms around him.
3: This is just like my dream. Except at the end, you turn into a zombie and suck down my brains.
0: This'll turn out much better.
3: Zoe, you know, if I pressured you...
0: You didn't. I'm going to make this relationship work.
2: After pushing him onto a mat, Zoe straddles Winston and leans down to kiss him. Eyes open, Zoe moves her face to the side and lies still on top of him.
3: Are you okay?
0: I'm fine.
2: She sits up and undoes his belt.
3: Whoa, stop.
2: She kisses him again, pushing him back to the mat.
3: No, stop!
2: He pushes her off.
0: Why are you being weird? This is what you wanted, isn't it?
3: No, this is not normal.
0: Because I'm not normal.
2: Her lip quivers as she stares at him tearfully.
3: Whatever's wrong, it can't be that bad.
2: Winston offers a sympathetic look. Zoe averts her gaze as she cries, then looks back to Winston through her tears.
0: Okay.
2: Winston's mouth hangs open, then he shuts his eyes in disbelief.
3: You?
2: Zoe looks away.
3: Seriously?
2: Tears stream down her cheeks.
0: Do you hate me?
3: No, of course not. You can't choose who you are.
0: I thought I could do it. I tried so hard.
3: Is that why you were hurting yourself?
2: Her eyes drift up to his face.
0: You knew?
3: I wasn't sure, and I didn't know how to bring it up, but you should probably get help. For that, not the other thing.
2: She shakes her head.
0: Grace offered to help. But I pushed her away.
3: You know, she took the bus to the game. I can give you a ride.
2: Zoe keeps her eyes on Winston.
0: Okay.
2: Her face streaked with tears, she glances away.
0: You're a good guy.
3: So girls keep telling me.
0: Do you think that after all this, we can still be friends?
3: On one condition.
2: He stands.
3: When you come out, you clarify I had nothing to do with it.
2: He extends his hand, and she takes it with a smile.
0: Yeah.
2: Back at the game, fans wave pom-poms.
4: Okay, folks, the grassy has pulled things together, and we have a tie game.
2: Kara glares at Shay across the net. A Degrassi player serves the volleyball, which Kara bumps back. Degrassi returns the ball, and Northern Tech misses it. The Degrassi team shares a hug as their score goes up to 16. They resume their positions. Degrassi serves, and a Northern Tech player sets the ball for Kara, who smacks it over the net. Lola bumps the ball forward to Frankie, who sets it for Shay. Shay leaps into the air and slams the ball over the net. Kara drops to her knees to get it, but the ball hits the ground. The Degrassi girls form a celebratory huddle as a Northern Tech teammate helps up a disappointed Kara. Shay looks up into the stands and frowns when she sees no familiar faces. A teammate with long brown hair hugs Shay, who smiles. Frankie and Lola stand next to her.
5: No Tiny?
6: Well, at least I have my girls.
5: Aww.
6: And a trophy. I really like winning.
7: That makes two of us. Congratulations, girls. Let's shake hands.
2: Coach Armstrong leads them toward Northern Tech, and they shake hands in lines.
5: Good game.
2: Shay and Kara shake hands.
6: Good game.
5: Are you okay?
6: We just won finals. I'm great.
5: You haven't heard?
2: Shay's smile fades and her eyes widen. Nearby, Hunter pulls off the mascot head as he finds Miles.
8: I can't find you, Elbaz or VJ.
9: Did one, Tristan. Where's all the Degrassi fans?
10: What?
2: Miles, Hunter, Winston, and Zoe hurry to the distraught team.
11: What's going on?
0: The bus with the Degrassi fans.
5: Mm-hmm.
0: It didn't make it.
11: You mean it got like a flat or something?
6: It crashed.
2: Shay hugs Goldie, and Miles holds his phone to his ear.
9: Tristan's not answering.
8: Give me your phone.
2: In the mascot costume, Hunter places a call as Miles paces nervously, looking around the gym.
12: Hello?
8: You're okay. Where are you?
12: I'm at the game. We missed the bus. Baz's mom drove us.
2: Hunter spots Yael and rushes over to her.
8: I am so sorry about before. I was scared I was gonna do something crazy.
11: Did you?
8: I hurt you once. I don't ever want to do that again. So you need to promise to me if I ever scare you, you run and never look back. Okay?
11: Okay. But I'm a little scared right now.
8: Why?
2: She leans forward and kisses him. Nearby, a group walks toward the stands.
1: Who was on the bus?
3: I have the list.
2: Winston pulls out the list and the group stands around him.
11: Grace.
3: Tristan, Zig, Maya.
1: Jonah.
10: Tiny!
2: Lola watches a video.
11: Maybe the crash wasn't that serious.
10: This looks pretty serious.
12: Has been involved in a major accident on the Don Valley Parkway.
10: Oh no.
12: While no fatalities have been reported, a number of students are being rushed to hospital, at least one in critical condition.
2: They gather around Lola's phone and see footage of the bus flipped upside down, surrounded by emergency vehicles.
3: You okay?
2: Winston and Zoe hug as Miles frantically makes a phone call behind them. Crying, Shay places a call on her phone.
13: Hey, this is Tiny. Leave a message.
2: Frankie and Lola pull her into a hug.
1: Just don't worry. It'll be okay. It has to be okay.
2: The three girls share a tearful embrace. Cut to black. 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Letters pop out from a white background, then turn red. Netflix. A Netflix original series. Behind a school bus, Jonah and Grace feverishly make out.
10: Someone's gonna catch us.
11: We gotta leave this over the break.
10: Break's over.
7: Oh my gosh, you are bossy.
10: Zoe asked where I was last night. I was shopping.
7: Yeah, like anyone's gonna believe that.
2: Grace smirks as he walks off. She takes a moment, collecting herself, then steps away from the bus. Behind her, Zig, Esme, and Tiny approach.
14: Well, looky who I
15: am. Less talking, more carrying me. Go, horsey!
2: Zig carries Esme on his back.
16: Hey, I didn't see you all break. You get up to anything?
10: Nothing at all.
2: Tiny wraps an arm around Grace, then stops. He looks at her neck.
16: Is that a hickey?
2: The others gape at her.
14: Oh, what a glorious day. Who is he?
10: Nope, not doing this.
15: First day back and already an illicit affair.
10: So Tiny, where's Shay?
16: Training for track and field. My girl's trying to get scouted.
14: Don't change the subject.
10: Whoa, look who's back.
2: She heads toward Miles and Jonah, who stand with Tristan.
10: Tris, you're back.
17: Just one class a day for now, but he's getting better every day.
18: Sweet vampire bite.
2: She shies.
18: Oh, you got a hickey. I gave you that. Is he handsome?
10: He's hideous.
14: Oh, come on. Just tell us who it is.
2: Zoe joins them, holding a stack of flyers and grinning. Grace embraces her. Pulling away, Zoe grabs Grace's chin and turns it to check out the hickey.
1: Is that a rookie mark?
10: Come on.
18: Okay, what's this? Huh?
2: Jonah grabs a flyer.
19: We're having a fun fair tomorrow.
16: Bouncy castles, cotton candy. I'm in.
2: Winston and Goldie join.
20: And we get the whole afternoon off.
17: Not that I'm complaining, but didn't we just come back from break?
11: The admin wanted to make sure we start off the semester as stress-free as possible.
2: The group looks at Esme.
15: It's a suicide fair. What? Admin clearly thinks that a few carnival games will stop everyone's depression.
14: You're a little out of bounds.
15: Maybe you're out of bounds. What if bouncy castles are someone's trigger?
2: Zig turns away.
15: What? It's funny.
2: Esme glances back at him, and they spot Maya approaching.
11: She's back.
2: Zig goes to her. Grace follows. Goldie looks at Winston.
11: Why is he?
2: Maya, strolling with her eyes lowered, looks up, noticing her friends as they approach.
11: Hey, guys.
14: How are you?
11: I don't know. I'm good, I guess.
2: Behind them, Esme glowers.
10: Stop treating her like she's made of glass, weirdo.
2: Grace hugs Maya.
10: Hey.
11: Hi.
10: Let's go.
11: Okay.
2: Grace leads her back toward the group.
11: Can you guys believe that this is our last semester in high school? Squish. I want a photo.
2: The teens sit, huddling close, and Zoe holds out her phone, framing a group selfie. Maya brushes Grace's hair out of the way.
11: Is that a hickey?
19: Whatever it takes.
2: Photos and videos of the diverse group of Degrassi teens appear in blocks, then within text messages and phone apps. The title appears on a social media page next to a photo of all the teens together. Degrassi, next class. The quote below reads, "I know I can make it through." Words appear, hashtag back to reality. Written by Alejandro Alcoba, directed by Stefan Brogren. In the classroom.
12: You know what's better than one bouncy castle? How about two bouncy castles?
2: Yael sits with Hunter, Baz, and Vijay.
20: I'm gonna bounce in that castle until I puke.
21: Oh, gross.
22: You guys are both gross, but count me in.
21: Not me, bouncy castles are lame.
22: Who are you?
23: Bouncy castles are amazing.
20: Yeah, you used to love that stuff.
21: Well, I don't anymore, so you can go plan your puke party without me, okay?
2: The boys turn their chairs around. Yael tugs at her bra. Seated beside her, Lola leans on a hand and grins at her friend.
24: I know why you don't like bouncy castles.
21: Because I'm older than seven.
2: Lola glances at Yael's chest.
21: They just keep getting bigger, and now I'm uncomfortable all the time.
24: You just need a good bra. I'll take you for a fitting after school.
21: Pass.
24: Did your back hurt after jumping jacks?
2: With arms crossed, Yael rolls her eyes.
21: Burpees and wind sprints and just about everything else in gym class.
24: And how about clothes? Like, how they fit?
21: I don't really make clothes for girls with my body type.
24: The right bra will change all that. Did you know that 85% of women are wearing the wrong bra size? It's a human rights issue.
21: Oh, yeah, right up there with world hunger.
24: You're the one who's always going on about equality. Don't you want to do the same things as boys?
21: Well, boys don't wear bras.
24: But they do bounce in castles.
2: Yael looks down and folds her arms more tightly to herself. Meanwhile, in another classroom, Esme writes "Property of Esme" on Zig's arm with a marker. She looks up and catches him staring at Maya.
25: Welcome to grade 12 art. For your first assignment, you will partner up to recreate a famous Renaissance painting with you as the subject.
26: I think I'd make a good Mona Lisa.
3: Do you mind if I partner with Maya on this one? I just don't want her to be alone.
26: Would rather I be alone?
3: She's just been through a lot.
2: Esme glances over. Saad sits glumly near Maya.
21: The creepy camera guy is the only one who's still flying solo.
3: It's just for one project. Thanks for being so cool about it.
2: Zig gets up, leaving Esme by herself. She glares at Maya. Tiny notices.
27: Just wants to be there for her. She almost died.
21: Yeah, I was there.
27: Doesn't mean he'll get back together with Maya. It's just... it took him months to get over their heartbreak when they broke up.
2: Esme scowls.
27: Zig's never loved anyone half as much as Maya.
21: They were so in love, why did they break up?
27: Jealousy.
21: Really?
27: Yeah. Dude couldn't deal with anyone else near his girl.
2: She smirks.
21: Tiny, you're a wise man.
27: I like to think so.
2: She stands, strutting over to Saad.
21: Shall we make a masterpiece?
2: Saad looks behind himself, then back to Esme. Now in the student council room, Goldie, Winston, and Zoe tie balloon strings to star-shaped weights. Grace enters and grabs Zoe.
28: Please tell me you have a way to hide this hickey.
2: Grace pulls back her hair to show the mark.
11: Way ahead of you. Take over for me?
2: She passes Grace the balloons, then fetches a white and black patterned scarf, which she drapes around Grace's neck.
11: And voila. No one will notice your moped damage.
28: Moped?
11: When you date someone in secret because you don't want to be seen with them in public.
28: Yeah, it's like, it's fun to ride until someone sees you on it. Moped.
11: People do that?
28: Sadly, yes.
29: Well, I don't. He's nothing to be ashamed of.
11: Then why don't you tell us his name?
29: Because some humans value privacy.
28: Well, maybe you're his moped.
11: Winston.
28: What? I mean, maybe there's a reason he doesn't want anyone to know about it. What? Don't listen to me. I'm an idiot.
11: A huge idiot.
28: I already said that.
2: Zoe gazes back at Grace, whose brow tightens and eyes fall. Later in a dressing room.
21: Just don't be upset if this doesn't work, okay?
24: Do you even have it on yet?
21: Almost. All I'm saying is that, like, I've literally tried every bra in the world, so...
2: Lola walks in.
24: Obviously not the right ones.
21: What are you doing? I have to adjust it or else it's useless.
2: Yael covers herself as Lola adjusts her bra straps.
21: It's not fair that I'm burdened with these fat socks.
24: Hands nice and tight.
21: Most girls would kill for those.
24: Why? They always get in the way.
21: Cups look good.
24: When I was little, my mom never used to do physical stuff with us because she had these big boobs, and I just
0: don't want to miss out on stuff like she did just because I was given the worst genetic gift ever. Now you won't have to, okay? How does it feel? A little better.
2: Lola touches the cups of the hot pink bra.
0: A lot better, actually.
21: Wait till you see them under clothes.
0: Well, it's not gonna be that different. Are you seriously still doubting me? I have a gift, okay? Your life's about to change forever.
2: Lola smiles, and Yael examines herself in the mirror. That night, huge oval-shaped buildings loom behind a downtown bridge. Inside a high-rise apartment, Saad stares nervously out a window. Esme emerges from a room behind him.
21: I think you should paint me into this one. The Birth of Venus.
2: She shows him the painting on a laptop.
27: But Venus is nude.
21: So observant.
27: Won't this bother your boyfriend?
21: You mean my boyfriend who'd rather be with sad little Maya than with me?
27: I get it. You're jealous.
21: Why would I be jealous of a girl who tried to kill herself? She's obviously a total head case.
27: When did she do that?
21: You didn't know? During the play?
27: I saw her during the play. I helped her open the door to the roof.
21: I would not spread that around.
27: I could have stopped her.
21: Whatever, she's fine now. Can we just forget about stupid Maya? God knows I'm trying to.
27: I should have known something was wrong. I thought she just wanted to take pictures.
21: Enough.
2: She steps across the room, unties the belt string of her dress, and disrobes. Saad looks away.
27: What are you doing?
21: How else are you supposed to paint me as Venus? Oh, do girls not get naked for you back home? Don't be shy. This is for educational purposes.
2: Reluctantly, he looks at her.
21: So, are we gonna make art or what?
2: She grins. The next day, Grace walks into math room 156 and sits beside Jonah.
18: Hey.
29: Hey.
18: Did I do this right?
29: Let me see.
2: She checks his work in a notebook, placing her hand beside his.
29: You simplified the equation incorrectly. You need to divide the numerator by 3.
2: Gently, she touches his hand.
18: Okay, what are you doing?
2: He pulls away.
29: I think we shouldn't be a secret anymore.
18: I thought you liked being a secret.
29: Do you only want to make out with me when no one else is around to see?
18: So you see you'd rather people watched? Look, I don't want Frankie to know yet.
29: This is about your ex?
18: She was convinced you and me were hooking up last semester.
29: But we weren't.
18: Okay, but what if she, I don't know, hurts herself?
29: She wouldn't do that.
18: Well, yeah, we didn't think Maya would either. Look, I just want to give Frankie some time to recover from the breakup.
29: She's really upset about it?
18: From what I've heard, yeah.
29: Okay, I get it.
18: Plus, isn't it kind of fun to hide in plain sight?
29: No more hickeys.
2: They share a smile.
18: No promises.
2: Meanwhile, in the art classroom, Zig and Maya show their project.
1: And my favorite part is the way Maya used shadows to define my arms.
15: Oh, yeah, it was really hard to get that definition.
1: Hey.
25: Nice work.
2: The painting shows Zig wearing just a scarf beside a Pegasus.
25: Who's next?
29: We'll go.
2: A gloomy-looking Esme rises, and Saad places their painting covered by a sheet on an easel in front of the room. Esme grins.
21: We decided to recreate the Birth of Venus. We wanted it to be perfect, so I made Saad focus on getting every last detail right. It's a lot of hard work, but I'm sure you'll agree that the end result is extraordinary.
2: She locks eyes with Zig.
21: May we present the Birth of Esme.
2: She removes the sheet.
4: Oh, man.
2: The painting reveals a bare breast.
21: Zig, would you like to start the critique since you also have first-hand knowledge on the subject?
25: This is totally unacceptable.
1: Why would you choose that painting?
21: Do you have a problem with the way Botticelli, or in this case, Saad, handles the female body?
25: Apologize to the class.
21: For what?
25: The Gazi has a policy on nudity, which you've disregarded.
21: So Zig can get naked for Maya, but when I do it's for Saad, it's an issue.
1: I didn't get naked for it.
2: Esme stares at him expressionless.
1: Wait, did you?
21: Like you'd care.
25: It's not the same thing.
21: Why not?
25: Because your breasts are exposed.
21: So are Zig's. I think you're the one who owes me an apology, Madame Jeannot. Degrassi also has a policy on equal rights. If Maya and Zig don't get in trouble, neither should we.
25: Fine. You're right. Everyone should be treated equally. Detention for all 4 of you. Happy now, Miss Song.
21: As a clam.
2: She smirks, then glares at Zig, who averts his eyes and sighs, exchanging a look of disbelief with Maya. Later, Yael and Lola jump around inside a colorful polka dot patterned bounce house along with some other students. Nearby, other teens partake in the outdoor festivities of an inflatable jousting ring and slide. Lola and Yael hop out of the bounce house.
5: So any back pain?
6: No, it's amazing. I want to go again. Can we go again?
18: You already bounced? How'd you get to the front of the line so fast?
6: Some guy let me cut.
22: That's quite the development.
6: How's the cotton candy line?
22: 20 minutes.
6: Oh, it's like an eternity.
2: The guy stared at her chest.
18: Here, take mine.
6: Wow, really? Why?
18: Because we're gonna line up for the bouncy. Goodbye.
2: Baz, Hunter, and VJ walk away.
6: First you cut the line, now you get free cotton candy. Told you that bra would change your life. Wait, that wasn't because of my boobs?
5: Of course it was. Did you not notice Baz kept staring at them?
2: Yael scowls, hands Lola the candy, and approaches Hunter.
6: Can we go?
27: What about Joust?
6: I'd rather just hang out, me and you, if that's okay.
27: More than okay.
2: Meanwhile, in detention.
1: Second day back and I'm already in detention for something I didn't do.
6: And yet Maya got a get out of jail free card. Big surprise.
1: Well, don't act like this is her fault. You're the one who got naked for some guy for no reason.
27: I didn't ask for that.
1: Yeah, but you didn't stop her. Why do you always get so crazy?
7: I'm the crazy one. Not Maya, the one who tried to kill herself.
1: She's trying to get better.
7: She's so selfish.
1: She was sick, Esme.
7: Of course you'd take her side. She could have done it somewhere else, anywhere else, and I wouldn't have been the one to find her.
2: Esme fights against tears welling in her eyes.
7: Whatever. Maybe I should kill myself because I can't get the image of her limp body out of my head. Might as well rent my family anyways.
2: She stands up to leave, but stops when a teacher walks in. The teacher darts her eyes at Esme, who goes back to her seat. Esme closes her eyes and holds her head. Meanwhile, Maya sits on the couch in the counselor's office, biting a fingernail. The counselor smiles sympathetically, and Maya gazes away, first to the ceiling, then behind the counselor. The counselor notices, looking back at a box of fruit snacks on her desk.
29: Fruit to go?
6: They're my favorite.
2: She hands her one.
6: Which, you know. Because you've been talking to my mom about my return.
29: I just want to help ease you back into school. Make sure that you're not overwhelmed. And
2: she pulls out another box.
29: I'm here. Anytime you need to talk.
6: Thanks. Still getting used to the special treatment.
29: You'll actually serve the detention next time, I promise.
6: It's not just that. Friends, too. Everybody has feelings about me coming back.
29: Like what?
6: Worry. Sometimes guilt. I feel like I owe them all an apology or something.
29: I'm sure mostly they're just happy that you're alive.
6: Yeah. I am too. When I think about last semester, it's like all that stuff happened to a completely different person. I guess that's a good thing.
29: My sister struggles with depression, and she always describes it as a veil, something that gets between her real self and the world.
6: Yeah, that's exactly how it feels.
2: Maya's face suddenly falls.
29: She's doing great. Has been for a long time.
2: Maya smiles.
6: When I find myself dipping, I just think about friends and family. Oh, and SoCal Art. University would be cool.
29: Well, they'd be lucky to have you.
6: Can I go to the fun fair? After all, I am the reason they're having it, right?
2: They share a grin, and Maya eats the fruit snack. Back at the fun fair, Grace sees Frankie talking to Lola.
8: Don't call me delusional, Lola.
9: Jonah said hi to me this morning.
8: You guys broke up like 6 weeks ago.
9: Yeah, but the spark's still there.
13: And no face or headshots, people.
9: I think he wants to get back together.
2: Grace glares at Jonah working the jousting ring.
13: Okay, people, first one to knock the other off wins. All right, any takers?
8: I'll give it a shot.
2: She heads over.
13: Okay.
2: Grace hops into the ring, grabs a jousting bolster, and knocks Jonah off a podium inside the ring.
13: Grace, chill, it's for fun.
8: Nothing about this is fun.
2: She topples him a second time.
13: Grace, what is going on?
8: Frankie thinks you're getting back together.
13: So? I don't want to be with Frankie.
8: No, you just want to make sure she's happy with me. Who cares, right?
13: Grace, I fell for you when I was with another girl, okay? That is complicated.
8: So how long are we going to sneak around? Another month? Prom? Until I die?
2: Icily, she glares at him.
8: I'm not gonna be your moped.
13: I promise you, that is not what this is.
8: Promises are for suckers.
2: Grace climbs out of the jousting ring, and Jonah wraps his hands behind his head. Back in detention, the teacher exits. Zig gets up, moves over to Esme's table, and sits beside her.
1: So you're not dumb. You're not seriously thinking of killing yourself, are you?
11: Who knows? I'm crazy, right?
1: I'm so sorry that I said that.
11: But maybe you're right. I don't know. After we found Maya...
1: You've been thinking about your mom.
11: She looked the exact same when I found her. I've been having nightmares again.
1: I had no idea.
11: Because you're always with her.
2: Zig looks away.
1: I can't stop because it's my fault.
11: Your fault? We saved her.
1: Yeah, but I kept pushing her away. What if she didn't make it?
2: Esme glances across the room at Saad, who sits in silence with his hands folded in front of him on the desk.
11: Then that would have been on Saad.
1: What?
11: He was the last person who saw the night of the play, opened the door to the roof for her, basically gave her an invitation.
1: Plus he did all those creepy photos with her.
11: If anyone should have done anything, it was him, but he let her get sicker and sicker. He knew there was something wrong.
1: But he didn't stop her.
11: Yeah. He did nothing. She might have been totally okay if it wasn't for that guy.
2: Zig stares over at him. Tears fill Zig's eyes. Meanwhile, outside, Grace sits atop a half-brick wall with her elbow on her knee and chin in her hand.
3: Hi, is this thing on?
2: She looks up at Jonah.
3: Okay, look, if I was a better musician, I'd probably have something prepared, but... when all else fails, improv, right? Okay.
2: He stands by a mic holding a guitar.
3: There's this girl who is a handful.
29: No.
3: She's a dark cloud, yeah.
2: He walks toward Grace.
3: In a blue sky. She's as stubborn as a bull, but she puts a twinkle in my eye.
2: He takes off the guitar and unzips a black hoodie he wears. Underneath is a t-shirt on which is written, I'm with Grace.
29: Nice shirt.
3: Grace Cardinal?
2: Students gawk.
3: Will you be my totally public, not-so-secret, completely out-in-the-open girlfriend?
2: Grace looks around at everyone staring, then stands with a smile, throws her arms around him, and plants a kiss on his lips.
29: Ever do this again, you're a dead man.
2: They kiss again. Unnoticed by either, Frankie and Lola watch from a distance. Lola looks up at her friend, who woefully stares at the couple. Yael, meanwhile, is back in the dressing room wearing a different bra.
10: I brought you some sports bras. They'll provide more coverage than the ones you returned.
12: Do you have anything that'll make your breasts disappear?
10: We do have binders.
2: A sales associate draws back a curtain, showing her a modest-looking tank top-style shirt.
10: Would you like to try one?
12: Sure.
2: Yael pulls on a white binder tank top, which flattens her bosom. She runs her hands down the front of it over her breasts. She stares at her reflection in a mirror. Happily, she smiles, on the verge of crying. Now, outside the school, Saad takes photos of a bird's nest lying on the ground.
1: You still at the car, Esme?
2: Zig exits the school.
1: I'll see you soon.
2: He ends his phone call, spotting Saad. He pockets his phone and walks over.
1: Do you even feel bad? You could have stopped her.
27: Stay away from me.
1: No, not unless you promise to stay away from Maya and Esme.
18: Why would I want anything to do with your crazy girlfriend?
1: She's not crazy. You don't know anything about her.
18: Except she's seriously messed up.
2: They lock eyes.
18: How many other guys has she gotten naked for while you were together?
2: Saad attempts to leave, but Zig grabs his camera from him.
1: Yeah, you're not in such a hurry now, are you?
27: Give that back.
2: They wrestle for the camera. It falls. Saad seethes.
13: did you do?
2: He decks Zig, who falls. Saad grabs his broken camera and bolts. Zig rises to his elbows with a look of shock. Cut to black. 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Letters pop out from a white background, then turn red. Netflix. A Netflix original series. On a stage, Jonah steps aside to reveal Maya, who steps up to a mic. Fake snow falls behind them. Maya and Jonah perform in the school gym, decorated with white trees, polar bears, and hanging snowflakes. A group of dressed-up students dances in front of the stage.
0: Thank you, everyone. We'll be back in 20 with another set.
2: A disco ball shines light around the room. Maya, in a sparkly dress, steps off stage, greeting other students with a smile. Zig stands before her.
1: Hey, you looked great up there.
0: Are we really doing this? You're really gonna act like everything's normal?
1: Maya, we need to talk.
0: You cheated on me, Zig, and then lied about it for weeks.
1: I know. And I'm so sorry.
0: Have you guys seen Jonah?
2: Frankie looks at both of them.
0: Okay, never mind. I'll keep looking.
1: I thought that we were over. Okay, please don't let us be over.
0: Why should I forgive you?
1: I wish I could take back the moment that Zoe kissed me, but...
0: It's just a kiss?
1: Yeah. Basically.
0: Okay. We can talk. After the dance.
2: She walks off through the crowd of people. Maya comes face to face with Hunter, and they glare at each other before continuing on. Tiny, wearing a suit jacket, comes up behind Zig.
14: What's up, Mega Grin?
1: I think everything's gonna be okay.
0: Yeah, right.
2: The disco lights stop.
1: What's going on?
16: This is a lockdown. Please follow protocol.
2: Photos and videos of the diverse group of Degrassi teens appear in blocks, then within text messages and phone apps. The title appears on a social media page next to a photo of all the teens together. Degrassi, next class. The quote below reads, "I know I can make it through." Words appear, hashtag sorry not sorry. Starring Amanda Arcuri, Amir Bagheria, Soma Bhatia, Jamie Block, Stefan Grogren, Raya Downs. Words appear. Earlier that day. In class, students work on papers with their heads down.
17: 5 more minutes.
2: Hunter watches Yael as she finishes her test and closes the pages. She stands and picks up her bag. Hunter does the same and they both turn in tests to the teacher. Hunter follows her out and stands in the doorway.
19: Hey, any plans for the break?
0: Staying far away from this torture chamber as possible. See you in the Voodoo Lands.
19: Do you maybe want to go to the snowball with me tonight?
0: To watch hormone-laden adolescents grope each other in the gymnasium?
19: Never mind. Stupid idea.
0: I'm in.
19: Great. I'll buy tickets.
0: And get me a corsage, too.
19: Yeah, of course.
17: Hunter, Yael, please follow me.
2: Principal Simpson turns away.
19: Maybe we're getting nominated for an award.
0: Obviously, the school found out that we trolled Maya.
19: Even if they suspect us, they have zero proof.
0: So what do we do?
19: Deny everything.
0: Winston wants to know the color of my dress. So he can buy you a corsage. Sweet.
20: I don't even know what I'm wearing. The semi-formal's tonight.
23: Yeah, I was just gonna throw something on.
20: You will not.
23: No, breathe.
20: If all goes well, you and Winston will get back together.
23: That's not a sure thing.
20: Not if you just throw something on. You need to convince Winston that you two are perfect together.
23: Well, what if we're not?
20: Come on. We all agree that you were way better when you two were together.
23: He's smart, nice, easy on the eyes.
20: What else could a girl want?
2: Shay and Lola walk off down the hall. Frankie turns to find a bouquet of roses on her locker.
24: It looks like someone finally got her flowers.
2: Jonah appears.
20: Look, I'd love to trade witty one-liners with you, but I have to go get a dress for a date that isn't you.
2: He purses his lips.
24: Right.
2: He walks off. Frankie leans against the lockers and looks at the bouquet. In the school lobby, Zoe sits at a table with a sign that reads, Tickets. She clamps her hands on the side of her face as Tristan approaches with a green smoothie.
4: You need these antioxidants more than I do.
11: Just looking at that smoothie makes me want to hurl.
4: Hey, if you're sick, stay away, because I can't miss my big event tonight.
2: Miles steps beside him.
27: People are saying that the snowball will be memorable.
4: No thanks to you. How many tickets?
27: I can't count my big events or triggers.
4: Then why are you here?
27: I'm going to boarding school next semester. Mom and I decided that I need a fresh start to get away from all the bad influences. So, goodbye, I guess, and I'm sorry.
4: For what?
27: Take your pick.
2: In the principal's office, Maya sits in front of the desk.
5: And there was the swatting. When I saw those guns, I thought someone was coming in to kill me. And I've never been so scared in my life.
2: Vijay, Boz, Yael, and Hunter sit with their heads down.
20: I'm sorry.
19: But you overreacted. I'm sure whoever was responsible thought it was some sort of joke.
6: Mrs. Matlin says Maya wakes up every night screaming, don't hurt me.
5: Mr. Simpson.
6: That's not a joke. Now, the Matlins won't press charges if those persons responsible for the trolling come forward. The swatting obviously is up to the police. So I ask you, are any of you responsible?
2: Yael turns her head to look at Hunter, who keeps his eyes forward.
5: Yes.
19: I'm so sorry.
7: We didn't mean to hurt anyone. Also, any chance we can keep this from my parents?
2: Simpson tilts his head.
18: Didn't think so.
6: Hunter, anything to add?
7: You deserve what you got.
2: Hunter glares at Maya as his friends turn their heads to stare at him.
6: Maya, you can go.
2: She stands from her seat and walks out past Hunter and his cohorts. Outside the office, Zig stands as she comes out.
19: Hey. How'd that go?
2: She walks off. At the Hollingsworth house, Miles plays a video game on the couch. Frankie enters in a pink robe and stands in the doorway.
20: Have you seen Mom? I need to go shopping for the snowball.
15: I have like three closets full of clothes.
20: None of them feel right.
21: You look great in anything.
2: She turns.
20: Winston, you're here.
2: He sits in a chair.
20: Oh no, I lost track of time.
21: Well, you're worth waiting for. Us? This might help you pick a dress.
2: In his blazer and bow tie, Winston walks over and holds out a bracelet.
21: Silver goes with everything, right?
20: You didn't need to buy this, especially after the flowers.
21: What flowers?
2: She looks up at Winston and smiles slightly.
20: Oh. Never mind.
21: You like it, don't you?
20: It's beautiful.
2: Her eyes fall to the bracelet and she shakes her head.
20: But I can't take it. And I can't go to the snowball with you.
2: She hands the bracelet back.
21: Who is he? If you're ditching me on the night of the dance, it's for another guy.
20: It's not like that. Besides, I don't even know if it is something.
21: Whoever it is, wish him luck. With you, he'll need it.
2: Winston steps around her and leaves. In the school lobby, Hunter strides up to his friends, wearing matching snowball t-shirts.
19: You guys ruined everything.
22: We tortured that poor girl enough.
19: And now we're the ones getting tortured.
4: I think we got off easy. 30 hours of in-school community service, which we start at the dance. I'm running the photo booth.
19: Yeah, but who knows what's gonna happen to me because of the swatting?
20: So Maya should live in fear every day? Is that what you think?
19: This isn't about her. This is about correcting a social injustice.
20: Answer the question!
19: Get out of my face.
20: Not until I find out if my best friend is a sociopath.
19: Get away!
2: He pushes Yael to the ground.
19: I'm sorry.
2: Boz faces him.
19: You need to go. Now!
2: Other students watch as Hunter backs away. In the gym, Jonah and Grace set up equipment on stage while Maya looks at a music stand.
5: And then we could end with Not Okay.
18: Well, you're the boss, but typically the last song of a dance is slow.
5: Then we'll do a cover.
18: How about Yes? The one you wrote about how much you love Zig?
29: No!
2: Jonah turns to Grace, who freezes, then meets Maya's stare.
5: You knew.
29: I told him to tell you.
5: You could have told me.
29: I tried, but with the trolling, it never seemed like the right time. And
5: I am so sick of excuses. Just leave. We don't need you to play with us tonight.
2: Grace blinks hard and glances at Maya before she gives a quick look to Jonah. She grabs her laptop and walks off stage. Maya and Jonah watch her go.
5: Go ahead, say something.
18: I have no clue what just happened.
2: The Hollingsworth house.
25: Your sister's a piece of work.
3: Well, on the bright side, you get to spend the night with the better-looking Hollingsworth, and I guarantee you the only drama will be at the movies.
19: You can't do this! Where is my gaming rig?
8: It's been confiscated. Oh, your laptop, too.
3: Whoa, what's going on?
19: She took my computers.
8: You attacked an innocent girl.
9: Maya's troll?
19: It was a political statement.
8: And hand over your phone.
19: No, not until I deal with the Yael situation. She hates me.
8: Whatever, I'll cancel your line.
2: Mrs. Hollingsworth leaves. Hunter starts after her, but stops.
10: Okay, buddy, you need to calm down.
19: Shut up! I need to think!
10: You're overreacting, okay?
19: Stop telling me what to do!
2: Hunter pulls away from his brother and storms out. Miles stares after him. In his bedroom, Hunter paces and stares at his phone with a furrowed brow. He hurls it at a mirror, which shatters. He smacks a lamp off a dresser, then sweeps the objects off the top. Shoulders heaving, Hunter looks over at his desk and goes over to it. He sits down and writes in a notebook. He lists the names Maya, Zig, Tristan, Goldie, Vijay, Boz, and Yael. Just outside the dance, Vijay stands behind a camera in front of three cutouts of reindeer wearing holiday sweaters. In a navy blue dress, Frankie walks over and meets Shay and Lola.
12: Yay, you're finally here. Okay, let's take a pic. Okay, it'll do.
2: They each stand behind a reindeer and pop their heads through the designated face cutouts.
13: I need to find someone first.
14: Aw, do you and Winston have a secret romantic rendezvous planned?
13: He's not coming. I told him I didn't like him that way anymore.
25: So you called it off the night of the dance?
14: I thought you wanted to be happy.
13: Winston doesn't make me happy.
2: She swallows.
13: But I think Jonah might.
14: Okay, I know you're going through some crazy mid-high school life crisis, but Jonah Hawk is not the answer.
25: He'll break your heart and we'll be left to pick up the pieces again.
13: Because you're the relationship experts. You're dating her crush.
25: Frankie!
14: You said you were over tiny!
25: How could I be? I liked him for forever, and he liked me back until you wiggled your big butt at him.
14: At least I have one.
4: Are you girls gonna take your pick or what? Say cheese.
2: Shay and Lola grin, but Frankie frowns for the photo.
3: Hunter.
2: Miles and Winston step into Hunter's bedroom. Miles looks at the mess on the floor.
24: Obviously, he's not in a social mood.
3: I want to make sure he's okay before we go to the movies. Hunter.
24: Hey, Hunter. He's not in the bathroom.
3: Where is he?
2: Miles touches the broken mirror. Winston hovers over the notebook on Hunter's desk.
24: Oh, crap.
2: Miles strides to the desk, and Winston points at the list of names.
3: It's not a
24: kill list? We should call 911.
3: No, there's no way.
24: Tristan's name's on it. But you're probably right. I mean, where would he even get a gun?
2: Miles looks up from the paper.
3: My dad keeps his downstairs.
2: A figure walks along a brick wall under a streetlight. He has a bag slung over his shoulder. It's Hunter, who enters the school through a metal door. He peers outside as it closes behind him. The door reads, "Custodial staff only." At the dance, Maya and Jonah perform on stage. Footage of an animated snowman plays behind them. Hunter comes in and walks straight toward Yael, who still wears a snowball t-shirt and works at a table with Boz.
19: We're all out of soda.
14: There's more in student council.
2: Boz walks off. Hunter touches Yael and she recoils from him.
14: Shouldn't be here.
19: This morning wasn't my fault. It's a stupid school. They don't understand people like us.
14: I'm not like you, Hunter.
19: Yes, you are. I know you are.
14: Let go.
19: You're the only one who understands me. My best friend. Just come inside.
14: No.
2: She pulls her hand away and he glares at her.
19: I thought you were different. You're just like everyone else.
2: Scowling, Hunter walks off into the crowd at the dance. Back to present.
14: Thank you, everyone. We'll be back in 20 with another set.
2: Students greet Maya, who grins at them as she steps off stage and into the crowd. Frankie looks around.
3: Maya, we need to talk.
14: So you cheated on me and then lied about it for weeks.
3: I know. I'm so sorry.
14: Have you guys seen Jonah? Okay, never mind. I'll keep looking.
2: Frankie steps around Zig and Maya, and her face falls as she spots Jonah talking to a girl. He puts his arm around her and walks into the host of people.
14: We can talk after the dance.
2: Maya walks past Zig, then encounters Hunter. They glare at each other before heading in opposite directions. Tiny comes up to a smiling Zig.
0: What's up, Mega Grin?
2: Frankie sulks next to Zig.
18: I think everything's gonna be okay.
20: Yeah, right.
2: The disco lights stop.
18: What's going on?
1: This is a lockdown. Please follow protocol. Move away from sight. Lock doors. Turn off the lights. Maintain silence. Wait for first responders to arrive.
2: In the bathroom, Maya dries her hands. Zoe comes out of a stall and freezes as they see each other. Maya walks out.
1: Move away from sight.
18: Hey, everyone, come out of the gym. Just follow me. I'm going to take you through the council office.
2: Tristan leads a group through the hall. Lola closes the doors to a backstage area. In the gamer club practice room, Hunter clutches his bag and paces.
18: Hey, guys. Come in here. You guys know what to do. Line up on the floor. Come on. You guys know what to do. Thank you.
2: Tristan and his group enter and he shuts the door.
18: We should be safe here.
2: He flips off the light. Hunter sits on the floor with the others. Tristan looks at his phone. A text from Miles reads, "Have you seen my brother?" Tristan glances over at Hunter. He responds to Miles, "He's okay." He gets a text from Miles that says, "My dad's gun is missing." Another message comes through, "I think Hunter wants to hurt you." His lips parted, Tristan lifts his eyes to Hunter, who looks to the side. In a locker room, Maya looks at her phone. She scrolls through posts with the hashtag DegrassiLockdown. Zoe, in a hot pink dress, walks in and takes a seat on a bench across from Maya.
20: I locked the door. Is there anything else I should do?
5: Think you've done enough.
2: Maya keeps her eyes on her phone.
20: Sorry.
2: She looks up at Zoe.
5: You're the worst. You know that, right? Can't believe Grace was ever your friend.
20: Think I took care of that.
5: Why, Zig?
20: He was there. He was easy.
5: What do you mean, easy?
20: Well, he didn't exactly say no.
5: So, he kissed you back. Then what?
20: Doesn't matter.
5: You don't get to decide what matters. Why won't you tell me?
20: Because I don't want to see the look on your face when I do.
2: Backstage, Shay cowers under a piano. Lola sits nearby.
9: Does that sound like a gunshot?
11: Relax, it's probably another false alarm.
9: Yeah, like I'll ever believe you again.
2: Frankie sits on the floor next to Vijay.
11: Don't worry. It'll be okay.
20: No, it won't.
2: Frankie has tears on her face.
20: I found Jonah with another girl. I should have listened to you. I'm sorry.
11: I'm sorry you have to be sorry.
9: And I'm sorry for... No, I think I'm good.
2: Shay squints at her.
9: Fine. I'm sorry for dating Tiny when I knew it was too soon.
16: And I'm sorry that we pressured you into coming to the dance with Winston.
9: We thought he'd make you happy.
20: I wish he did. Sick of being sad.
9: Since we're being honest, we're sick of it too.
11: Lola.
9: What? All year it's been poor little Frankie and nothing makes her happy. Especially not us.
20: I never said that. Did I? Okay, well, I didn't mean it. I'm sorry. Again.
2: Lola twists her brightly painted lips.
9: Can we hug now?
2: The three girls crawl toward each other. Still on their knees, they hug. In the gamer club practice room, students slouch on the floor. Goldie sits next to Tristan, and Zig glares at Hunter.
18: You are so lucky. Maya forgave me. Otherwise, you'd be dead.
17: Sigmund, now is not the time to be uttering death threats.
18: Whatever. This kid's a psycho.
2: Hunter's lip twitches as he glowers at Zig and grips his bag. Tristan puts his phone to his ear.
18: Hello?
23: Hey, could you put Hunter on?
2: Tristan walks over to Hunter and holds out his phone.
18: It's Miles.
2: As Hunter takes the phone, Tristan turns away.
18: Hello?
23: Hey, I heard about the lockdown. I just wanted to make sure you're okay. Are you okay?
18: Yeah, sure.
23: Listen, I know the last few days have been tough. But you're not alone. Okay, no matter what, you'll always have me. I love you. I know I don't always show it, but I do. I love you.
2: Hunter stares at the floor, his eyes shifting back and forth. He takes the phone away from his ear.
9: I hear footsteps.
2: A SWAT team in full gear enters.
26: School's clear. Seems like it was just a prank.
18: Like a swatting?
26: Yeah, you can all come out now.
2: Hunter stands with the others. Later in the gym, Tristan addresses a group of students from the stage.
17: Okay, so the police have swept the school and they suspect it's another swatting. So, Simpson says we can get this party started again. Goldie, can you find Maya and her band? Yell, get the bevies flowing, and
2: he spots something.
17: Sorry, guys, I'll be right back.
2: Tristan walks over to Miles, standing with his arms crossed.
18: Hi.
0: Sorry for being a drama queen. Dad's gun was missing.
17: So, you called in the lockdown?
0: I was worried that Hunter would do something crazy, but my dad probably just took the gun with him when he moved out.
17: Well, you predicted tonight would be memorable.
2: Tristan smiles.
0: I should check on Hunter. He didn't hurt anyone tonight, but I know he's hurting.
2: Tristan nods, and they look at each other.
0: Take care, Tristan.
2: They turn in opposite directions, and Miles finds Hunter behind him.
0: Come on, let's go home.
2: Miles puts his hand on his shoulder, and they walk off. Zig spots Maya coming into the gym.
18: Maya, you're okay. I was so worried.
6: I can't talk now. I told Tristan I DJ.
18: Well, let me help.
6: Did you like it? When you and Zoe fooled around, did you like it?
18: Maya, I'm sorry.
6: So what?
2: They stare at each other for a few moments. Zig blinks and looks away before leaving. Maya turns around to find Grace standing in front of her. Grace looks down.
6: Don't ever lie to me again.
2: Maya pulls Grace into a tight embrace. Grace hugs her back and squeezes her eyes closed. Frankie and Shay sit on the wooden bleachers and watch couples slow dance.
20: Don't worry, it'll get better.
17: May I have the pleasure of this dance?
25: Apparently not tonight.
2: Shay takes Boz's hand and they go to the dance floor.
7: Hey.
2: Frankie looks up at Jonah.
7: Where's your date?
20: Where's yours?
7: Okay, Frankie, did I do something wrong?
20: You bought me flowers and then I found you canoodling with some other girl?
7: You said you were coming with someone else.
20: Because you didn't ask. I thought you understood me.
7: Well, I don't. At all. I would really like to, so can you please just quit it with these games?
20: Okay, hold up. I am not the one who's playing games.
7: I'm not either.
2: She stands and faces him.
7: I like you, Frankie Hollingsworth.
20: I like you, Jonah.
7: Let's dance.
2: Frankie drapes her arms around Jonah's neck, and they rock gently back and forth to the music as other couples slow dance around them. Hunter enters his bedroom and closes the door behind him. He digs around in his bag and pulls out a black handgun, staring hard at it. Miles comes in.
18: Get out.
2: Miles gapes at the gun.
18: Just put it down.
2: Miles puts his hand up and Hunter sets the gun down.
18: We're really gonna hurt those people.
2: Hunter looks up at his brother, his face streaked with tears.
18: I don't know.
2: Hunter wraps his arms around Miles, holding him tight. Miles hugs him back and places his hand on the back of his brother's head.
18: You can't tell anyone.
2: They stare off, wide-eyed. Cut to black. Opening credits continue. Anna Golia, Nikki Gold, Ricardo Hoyos, Aaron Kassam, Andre Kim, Lyle Latow, Spencer McPherson, Eric Osborne, Dante Scott, Olivia Scriven, Sarah Waysglass, Richard Walters, written by Sarah Glinsky, directed by Stefan Brogren. 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
15: logo,
2: a white background.
15: Clouds swirl in a blue sky. The letters WB appear in a golden shield. Warner Home Video. A message. This film has been modified from its original version. It has been formatted to fit your screen. This motion picture has been rated PG-13, parents strongly cautioned. Now our view moves toward a silver shield with the letters WB, Warner Brothers Pictures, a Time Warner company. The shield's mirror-like surface reflects a moving, rocky landscape. Our view passes through the shield toward a crypt with skeletons pressed against its rusted metal bars. A snake emerges.

0: title appears in chiseled letters, Harry Potter and the Goblet of Fire. At the edge of the graveyard, a small cottage sits at the base of a rolling hill, where a dark palatial mansion stands shrouded by a misty haze. A light switches on inside the cottage. In the kitchen, a gray-haired man lights a stove with a match, then sets a tea kettle over the burner. The old man flexes his wrinkled fingers and picks up a ceramic teapot. As he drops a tea bag inside, he glances out at the hilltop mansion. His eyes widen as a light appears in an upper-story window. Clenching his jaw, the old man storms off.
1: Bloody kids.
0: He grabs a ring of keys from a wall hook. Later, sweeping a flashlight in front of him, he shuffles briskly down a garden path lined with tall, manicured hedges. He shines the light on the mansion, revealing its crumbling brick walls. He climbs a set of back stairs, leaning heavily on the railing, then opens a small wooden door. The man peers into the dark building, then steps inside. At the base of a winding staircase, he casts a beam of light onto a faceless grandfather clock. Cobwebs cling to its exposed inner gears. Turning his attention upward, he sticks out the tip of his tongue and begins to hobble up the stairs. Frowning, he pauses on the landing. At the top of a corridor, a scrawny figure sits obscured by a wingback chair. The old man tiptoes up the steps. He cringes.
2: Oh, no. No, no, my Lord Voldemort.
0: Wormtail grovels before his withered master.
2: If we were to do it without the boy...
3: No! The boy is everything! It cannot be done without him!
0: The old man watches as an angular young man kneels before Voldemort.
1: I will not disappoint you, my lord.
3: Good! Gather our old comrades. Send them aside.
0: The snake brushes past the old man's foot, then joins Voldemort's men. It coils around the Dark Lord's chair.
3: Hakimi tells me the old muggle caretaker is standing just outside the door. Step aside, Wormtail, so I can give our guest a proper greeting.
0: Bright light fills our view, and the caretaker's tea kettle steams. In a bedroom, Harry Potter stirs from a restless sleep.
4: Harry!
0: He gropes for his glasses.
4: Are you all right?
5: Hermione, bad dream. When did you get here?
4: Just now, you.
5: Last night.
0: She goes to Ron.
4: Wake up! Wake up, Ronald!
5: Bloody hell.
4: Honestly, get dressed.
0: Harry rubs the jagged scar on his forehead.
4: Come on, Ron! Your mother says breakfast's ready!
0: Later, the kids walk through a forest with Ron's father, his sister Ginny, and twin brothers Fred and George.
6: Ron, where are we actually going?
7: Dunno.
8: Hey, Dad! Where are we going?
9: I'm the foggiest! Keep up!
0: A stout, smiling man hikes toward them.
10: Arthur! It's about time, son!
9: Sorry, Amos. Some of us had a bit of a sleepy start. This is Amos Diggory, everyone. Works with me at the ministry.
0: A boy hops out of a tree.
9: This strapping young lad must be Cedric, am I right?
0: The 18-year-old Cedric shakes Mr. Weasley's hand. Hermione and Ginny smile.
10: Merlin's beard! You must be Harry Potter!
5: Yes, sir.
10: Great, great pleasure.
5: Pleasure to meet you too, sir.
0: Later, the group climbs a grassy knoll.
10: Yes, it's a chance over there!
0: A boot sits on the hilltop.
9: Shall we?
10: Oh, yeah.
9: We don't want to be late.
0: They form a circle.
5: Get yourself into a good position.
0: Harry turns to the twins.
5: Why are they all standing around that manky old boot?
11: That isn't just any manky old boot, mate. It's a portkey.
9: Time to go!
5: What's a portkey?
0: Harry watches the others touch the boot.
10: One, two,
9: Harry!
10: Three!
0: Harry grabs the boot. The wizards begin to twirl like spokes on a spinning wheel as they rocket upward. Bolts of electricity shoot up from the hilltop, surrounding the group.
9: Let go, kids!
4: What?
9: Let go!
0: The kids let go of the boot and fall through a spiraling tunnel of light. They crash down onto a field near the ocean. Panting, they watch Mr. Weasley, Mr. Diggory, and Cedric float gracefully to the ground.
9: I bet that

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1: The wizards reach the top of a grassy rise. Below them, thousands of people fill a vast meadow crammed with camping tents.
0: Well, kids, welcome to the Quidditch World Cup.
1: They make their way through the crowds. Nearby, a juggler keeps dozens of balls whizzing and swirling above his hands. Ginny and Hermione grin.
4: Look!
1: Quidditch fans wear team colors painted on their faces and wave flags from various countries. Harry and Ron gape. Everyone ducks as wizards on broomsticks swoop over their heads.
5: Party in the waves, I think, old chap.
0: See you at the match.
1: The Diggerys walk off.
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1: Mr. Weasley leads the others to a small canvas tent.
0: Home sweet home.
1: He holds the door flap open, and the twins hunch down to step inside. Everyone follows, but Harry hangs back. With a befuddled frown, he peers into the tiny tent and sees a vast, high-ceilinged pavilion with plush furniture and a chandelier.
0: Girls, choose a bunk and unpack.
1: Harry enters.
0: Ron, get out of the kitchen. We're all hungry.
8: Yeah, get out of the kitchen, Ron.
0: Feet off the table.
8: Feet off the table.
1: Harry grins.
9: I love magic.
1: Now an amber sun hangs low above the glistening ocean, and thousands of tents stand empty on the grassy campsite. Nearby, bright lights shine from a huge bowl-shaped stadium carved into the mountain like a crater. Inside, Harry and his friends climb a staircase, passing Draco Malfoy and his father, Lucius.
9: Blimey, Dad! How far up are we?
10: We'll put it this way. If it rains, you'll be the first to know.
11: Father and I are in the minister's box. By personal invitation of Cornelius Fudge himself.
10: Don't boast, Draco. There's no need with these people.
1: Lucius pokes Harry with his cane.
10: Do enjoy yourself, won't you? While you can.
1: Lucius sneers, his silky white hair blowing in the breeze. In the stands, cheering fans wear green and white or red and black. Hundreds of stories above the Quidditch field, Mr. Weasley leads the group to the topmost row.
5: Come on up! Take his seats! I told you these seats would be worth waiting for!
1: Seven players fly in, their broomsticks trailing green and white smoke.
12: It's the Irish! There's Troy!
13: And Mullet!
12: And Moran!
1: Fireworks explode above the stadium, then take the shape of a leprechaun. It dances a twinkling jig, and the young wizards grin. The Irish players circle the stands, then bank to the side. Wearing red and black, the Bulgarian team bursts through the leprechaun. One player does a handstand on his broom.
4: Who's that?
14: Yeah!
15: This is the best seeker in the world!
1: A panel of viewing stands becomes a video screen, and an image of Crumb appears. The young burly seeker pumps his fist, then poses in front of a billowing red and black flag. The real Crumb flies into the center of the stadium. From the minister's box, Cornelius Fudge steps onto a balcony and presses a wand to his throat.
16: Good evening! As Minister for Magic, it gives me great pleasure to welcome each and every one of you to the final of the 422nd Quidditch World Cup. Let the match begin!
1: He points his wand, and a glittering orb of light swirls up past the Quidditch teams and into the sky. Later in the tent, Arthur Weasley lights a lantern as Fred and George dance a jig draped in Irish flags. Ron wears a red K painted on his cheek.
17: There's no one like Crumb.
18: Crumb? Dumb Crumb.
17: It's like a bird the way he rides the wind. He's more than an athlete. He's an artist.
4: I think you're in love, Ron.
17: Shut up.
19: Victor, I love you.
20: Victor, I do.
21: When we're apart, my heart beats only for you.
11: Sounds like the Irish have got their pride on.
1: Mr. Weasley stops their pillow fight.
0: It's not the Irish.
1: He touches Ginny's arm.
0: We've got to get out of here. Now!
1: Outside, wizards dash from their tents.
22: Get out! It's the Dursleys!
0: Get back to the porky, everybody, and stick together! Fred, George! Ginny is your responsibility.
1: He leaves, raising his wand.
4: Hey!
1: Harry and his friends run through the campsite as leaping flames engulf some nearby tents. Ahead of them, a dozen figures in black robes carry torches and wear skull masks beneath their pointed hoods. The kids cling to one another. A man shoves Harry into the frenzied crowd. Harry glances back over his shoulder, then breaks into a run as the ghoulish figures advance, shooting fireballs from the tips of their wands. Harry dodges through a stream of wizards and trips on the uneven ground. As he tries to stand, a member of the fleeing throng kicks him, knocking him out. Harry lies motionless in the dirt, with shadows and firelight flickering across his face. Later, beneath a full moon, wispy smoke hovers over the smoldering remains of the campsite. A slim young man strides through, kicking rubble out of his path. Dressed in a black leather trench coat, he peers around, his face obscured by the haze, and points his wand skyward.
3: More murder!
1: A ball of green light shoots out from the wand, then explodes into a glowing image of a skull. The mouth opens, and a luminous snake slithers out. Watching raptly, Voldemort's angular henchman flashes a reptilian smile and lowers his wand. On the ground nearby, Harry struggles to sit up. As he scans the campsite, the young man catches his gaze and starts toward him. Harry hobbles off and hides behind a tattered sheet of canvas.
6: Where are you?
1: Voldemort's henchman retreats as Ron and Hermione approach.
6: I've been looking for you for ages.
1: Harry stares back toward the man.
6: I thought we lost you, man.
1: They glance upward.
6: What is that?
1: The ghostly snake and skull. Harry touches his scar. Wizards shoot spells at the kids.
7: That's my son!
1: Mr. Weasley dashes in.
13: Ron! Harry!
14: Hermione, are you all right?
20: Coming back to Harry.
13: What have you cancelled it?
1: An official points his wand at the kids.
13: You've been discovered at the scene of the crime.
20: Crime?
13: Barty, they're just kids.
20: What crime?
23: It's the dark mark, Harry. It's his mark.
20: Voldemort. Those people tonight, in the masks. They're his two, aren't they? His followers.
1: Mr. Weasley nods.
13: Death Eaters.
1: Barty Crouch.
24: Follow me.
20: There was a man. Before. There.
13: All of you, this way. A man, Harry. Who?
20: I don't know. I didn't see his face.
1: Harry, Ron, Hermione, and Mr. Weasley turn their gazes upward. Suspended in the night sky, the snake and the skull stare down at them, each bearing pointed fangs. Now, on the Hogwarts Express train, Hermione reads the Daily Prophet newspaper. Harry and Ron sit nearby.
25: Anything from the trolley?
1: Ron brightens as a woman approaches, pushing a cart piled high with sweets.
25: Anything from the trolley, dears?
26: Packet of droobles and a licorice wand.
1: Ron looks down at his single coin.
26: On second thought, just the droobles.
20: That's what I'll get.
26: Just the droobles.
1: As Harry scans the cart, a girl walks up.
23: Two pumpkin pasties, please.
1: The girl returns Harry's smile, her shiny black hair falling loose over her shoulders.
23: Thank you.
1: Her friends giggle.
25: Anything sweet for you, dear?
1: Harry blinks.
20: Oh, no, I'm not hungry. Thank you.
1: He sits down with a dreamy grin.
23: This is horrible. How can the Ministry not know who conjured it? Isn't there any security or...
24: Loads, according to Dad. That's what worried them so much. It happened right under their noses.
1: Frowning, Harry scratches his forehead.
23: It's hurting again, isn't it? Your scar.
20: I'm fine.
1: Hermione stares at him.
23: You know Sirius will want to hear about this. What you saw at the World Cup and the dream.
1: Harry's gaze drifts toward the window. Later, he addresses an envelope to Sirius Black and gives it to his snowy owl.
20: Hedwig. There we go.
1: Carrying the letter in her beak, Hedwig flies out of the train and glides over a rippling lake dotted with tiny islands. In the distance, Hogwarts Castle sits on a hill overlooking the lake, its pointed turret silhouetted by the soft glow of the dusky sky. Later, seven winged white horses emerge from the clouds, pulling a carriage through the air. At Hogwarts, students crowd the stone courtyard, grinning and pointing as the blue and red carriage zips past, its gold wheels catching the faint sunlight. Below the hilltop castle, Hagrid, the gamekeeper, holds landing paddles. The winged horses fly straight toward him. Hagrid leaps out of the way. Harry and his schoolmates gape.
2: There's something you don't see every day.
1: On the lake, a man stands in a small, bull-shaped vessel. As he peers out through a spyglass, the vessel rises. It's the crow's nest of a huge wooden ship emerging from beneath the lake. The three-masted ship floats up to the surface and unfurls its dripping sails. Now, in the Great Hall, the white-bearded headmaster Dumbledore addresses his students.
5: Well, now we're all settled in and sorted, I'd like to make an announcement. This castle will not only be your home this year, but home to some very special guests as well. You see, Hogwarts has been chosen.
1: The school caretaker, Argus Filch, jogs stiffly up the aisle toward Dumbledore. The students watch curiously as Filch delivers a whispered message, then scampers off.
5: So, Hogwarts has been chosen to host a legendary event, the Triwizard Tournament. Now, for those of you who do not know, the Triwizard Tournament brings together three schools for a series of magical contests. From each school, a single student is selected to compete. Now, let me be clear. If chosen, you stand alone. And trust me when I say these contests are not for the faint-hearted. But more of that later. For now, please join me in welcoming the lovely ladies of the Beauxbatons Academy of Magic and their headmistress, Madame Maxime.
1: 20 teenaged girls sashay into the hall, wearing satiny blue dresses, their felt hats cocked to the side. Ron gapes at their shapely figures.
8: Bloody hell.
1: As the girls promenade, butterflies emerge from their midst. Madame Maxime walks behind them. Seamus Finnegan nudges Ron.
9: Blimey, that's one big woman.
1: As Dumbledore takes her arm, Madame Maxime looks down at him from twice his height. A slender girl with a long blonde ponytail pirouettes, then takes a bow. Harry, Ron, and Seamus applaud vigorously, and Hermione shoots them a disapproving frown. Dumbledore kisses Maxine's hand, then addresses the school.
5: And now, our friends from the North, please greet the proud sons of Durmstrang and their High Master, Igor Karkaroff.
1: Two dozen burly young men stride in, gripping heavy scepters. Professor Snape watches them with a tight-lipped frown. Wearing high-necked brown uniforms and black leather boots, the Durmstrang students twirl their scepters and sparks fly up as they bang them against the stone floor. A husky older student takes long, confident steps, a fur-lined hat pulled low over his deeply furrowed brow.
10: Blimey, it's him! Victor Crumb!
1: Behind Crumb, the scowling, goateed Karkaroff marches through. A student blows on the tip of his wand, shooting fire into the air. Dumbledore smiles.
12: Albus!
1: The men embrace. Outside, in the rainy darkness, a stocky figure hikes toward Hogwarts, leaning heavily on a walking stick. In the Great Hall, Karkaroff and Maxine dine with the Hogwarts teachers.
14: Professor Dumbledore, my horses have traveled a long way. They will need attending to.
5: Not to worry, Madame Maxine. Our gamekeeper, Hagrid's more than capable of seeing.
14: But you know, Monsieur Hagrid, they drink only single malt whiskey.
1: Gazing at Maxine, Hagrid absently jams his fork into Professor Flitwick's hand.
27: You idiot!
1: Later, at the front of the hall, Filch's men set down an 8-foot tower with carvings trimmed in gold and jewels.
5: Your attention, please!
1: Dumbledore steps forward.
5: I'd like to say a few words.
1: He touches the tower.
5: Eternal glory! That is what awaits the student who wins the Triwizard Tournament. But to do this, that student must survive three tasks. Three extremely dangerous tasks.
9: Wicked.
5: For this reason, the Ministry had seen fit to impose a new rule. To explain all this, we have the head of the Department of International Magical Cooperation, Mr. Bartimus Crouch.
1: As Crouch rises, a man enters with a bulging mechanical eyeball strapped in place of his left eye. Everyone ducks as lightning flickers down from the ceiling. The man with the bulging eye points his wand, and the stormy ceiling clears. At his table, Harry winces.
28: It's Mad-Eye Moody.
23: Alastor Moody. The Aura.
28: Aura?
9: Dark Wizard Catcher.
2: Half the cells in Azkaban are filled thanks to him. He's supposed to be mad as a hatter, though, these days.
1: The professors watch warily as Mad-Eye Moody hobbles past. He scans the room with both eyes, then uses the bulging eye like a telescope to zoom in on Harry. Dumbledore shakes Moody's hand.
11: My dear old friend, thanks for coming.
15: Stupid ceiling.
1: Jagged scars line Moody's sagging face, and his red hair hangs in stringy tendrils. He takes a swig from a flask.
2: What son he's drinking, do you suppose?
16: I don't know, but I don't think it's pumpkin juice.
1: As Moody shakes his head, his fleshy jowls jiggle. Barty Crouch addresses the students.
17: After due consideration, the Ministry has concluded that for their own safety, no student under the age of 17 should be allowed to put forth their name for the Triwizard Tournament. This decision
18: That's
17: is
18: rubbish!
1: Crouch blinks uncomfortably, and Dumbledore frowns.
19: Silence!
1: At the Gryffindor table, Harry and his friends exchange looks. Dumbledore points his wand at the tower, and its jeweled surface begins to melt away, revealing a carved wooden goblet. The kids stare as a glowing blue flame appears above the cup, swirling and leaping like a lit torch.
19: The Goblet of Fire! Anyone wishing to submit themselves to the tournament need only write their name upon a piece of parchment and throw it in the flame before this hour on Thursday night. Do not do so lightly. If chosen, there's no turning back. As from this moment, the Triwizard Tournament has begun.
1: Hovering above the goblet, the wispy blue flames flicker and churn. Outside Hogwarts, the Durmstrang ship floats on the lake, its carved masthead shaped like a snarling dragon. Later, the goblet stands in the empty Great Hall, surrounded by a hazy ring of light. High Master Karkaroff enters, glancing around furtively, then shuts the doors behind him. Now in a classroom.
21: Alistair Moody.
1: Moody writes on a chalkboard.
21: Ex ora. Ministry malcontent. And your new defense against the dark arts teacher. I am here because Dumbledore asked me. End of story. Goodbye. The end. Any questions?
1: Moody scans the room with his mismatched eyes.
21: When it comes to the dark arts, I believe in a practical approach. But first, which of you can tell me how many unforgivable curses there are?
1: Hermione.
23: Three, sir.
21: And they are so named?
23: Because they are unforgivable. The use of any one of them
21: will earn you a one-way ticket to Azkaban. Correct. Now, the minister says you're too young to see what these curses do. I say different. You need to know what they're up against.
1: Moody turns away from the class.
21: You need to find another place to put your chewing gum besides the underside of your desk, Mr. Finnegan.
1: Seamus gapes.
16: The old codger can see at the back of his head.
21: I'm here across classrooms.
1: Moody pelts him with a wadded-up paper.
21: So, which curse shall we see first? Weasley!
28: Yes.
21: Stand.
1: Ron slowly rises.
21: Give us a curse.
28: Well, my dad did tell me about one. The Imperious Curse.
21: Oh, yeah. Your father would know all about that. Gave the ministry quite a bit of grief a few years ago. Perhaps this will show you why.
1: As Moody crosses the room, Ron glances at a wide-eyed Harry, and Hermione sets her jaw. Moody opens a glass jar.
29: Hello.
1: He reaches inside, and a long-legged insect steps onto his palm. Moody aims his wand.
21: Gorgio.
1: The bug grows.
21: Imperial!
1: Moody points with his wand, and the tarantula-sized insect leaps onto Gregory Goyle's head.
21: Don't worry! It's completely harmless!
1: One of the Patil sisters laughs, and the creature scurries up her arm. Moody guides the bug toward Ron.
21: If she bites, she's lethal.
1: Moody grins, then glares at Draco Malfoy.
21: What are you laughing at?
1: The bug lands on Draco's nose. Harry applauds gleefully.
21: Talented, isn't she? What did I ever do next? Jump out the window?
1: He slams it against a window pane.
21: Drown herself?
1: Leveling his wand, Moody suspends the squirming insect above a pail of water, then slowly guides it back into his open palm. The students gawk at their professor.
21: Scores of witches and wizards have claimed that they only did you-know-who's bidding under the influence of the imperious curse. But here's the rub. How do we sort out the liars? Another.
1: Neville Longbottom raises his hand.
21: Come on. Longbottom, is it?
1: Neville lowers his gaze, then rises meekly to his feet.
21: Professor Sprout tells me you have an aptitude for herbology.
1: Neville nods.
28: There's the Cruciatus curse.
21: Correct! Come!
1: Neville joins him at the front of the room as Moody sets the insect on a table.
21: The torture curse. Crucio!
1: The insect writhes and arches its abdomen. As Neville watches, his boyish face trembles and tightens into a grimace. The bug frantically waves its pincers. Neville winces and looks away, his breath quickening.
23: Stop it! Can't you see it's bothering him? Stop it!
1: Moody glances over at Hermione and withdraws his wand. The insect relaxes. Neville squeezes his eyes shut. Mad-eye Moody picks up the bug and ambles over to Hermione. He sets the creature on top of her textbook.
21: Perhaps you could give us the last unforgivable curse, Miss Granger.
1: She shakes her head.
21: Avada Kedavra!
1: The bug falls down dead. Harry takes shallow breaths.
21: The killing curse. Only one person is known to have survived it. And he's sitting in this room.
1: Moody makes his way toward Harry's desk. The young wizard hesitates for a moment, then meets his professor's gaze. Red-faced, Moody licks his lip and reaches into his worn leather jacket. He pulls out his flask and takes a hearty swig. Harry frowns. Later, the students file out of the classroom and descend a staircase that winds around the inside of a tall stone tower. Harry walks with Ron and Hermione.
28: Brilliant, isn't it? Completely demented, of course. Terrifying to be in the same room with him. He's really been there, you know. He's looked evil in the eye.
23: There's a reason those curses are unforgivable. To perform them in a classroom. I mean, did you see Neville's face?
1: Up ahead, Neville gazes blankly out a window.
23: Neville?
1: Moody hurries over and touches Neville's shoulder.
21: You all right?
1: Neville nods.
21: Mom, we'll have a cup of tea. I want to show you something.
1: Neville blinks, then follows the professor back upstairs. Hermione raises her eyebrows, and the kids walk off past the window. The stained glass panes bear an image of a frowning peasant. As rain falls outside the tower, a droplet glides down the peasant's face like a tear. Now, in the great hall, young wizards gather around the goblet as a Durmstrang boy steps across the glowing circle of light and drops his name into the cup. Nearby, two boys take a grinning Cedric Diggory by the shoulders and push him toward the goblet. He passes through the circle and places his name inside. Standing beside Harry, Ron gives Cedric an eager wave. Cedric's friends embrace him.
28: Eternal glory. It'd be brilliant, wouldn't it? 3 years from now, when we're old enough to be chosen.
0: Yeah, rather you than me.
3: Yeah!
1: The Weasley twins run in, carrying test tubes. They high-five their classmates.
3: Well, lads, we've done it.
28: Cooked it up just this morning.
23: It's not going to work.
1: Hermione smirks.
4: Oh, yeah? And why is that, Granger?
1: She points to the circle of light.
23: This is an age line. Dumbledore drew it himself.
4: So?
23: So, a genius like Dumbledore couldn't possibly be fooled by a dodger as pathetically dim-witted as an aging potion.
4: Yeah, but that's why it's so brilliant.
28: Because it's so pathetically dim-witted.
1: The twins stand up and shake their test tubes.
28: Ready, Fred?
6: Ready, George.
4: Bottoms up.
1: They link arms, drink the potions, and hop over the glowing age line.
3: Yes!
1: Inside the circle, Fred and George beam as their fellow students applaud. They approach the goblet.
3: Ready?
1: Together, they toss their names inside, then slap hands.
3: Yes!
1: Blue flames shoot out and curl them onto the floor outside the age line. They sit up, their faces covered with bushy gray beards.
3: You said!
1: They pounce on one another. Harry and the others laugh as the now gray-haired twins roll around on the floor.
3: Take this!
1: Rolling her eyes, Hermione sits down on some bleachers and opens a book. Ron and Seamus glance over their shoulders. The other students follow their gaze toward the door as Victor Crumb strides in, with Karkaroff and another boy behind him. The younger wizards take a few steps back as the burly seeker drops his name into the goblet. Crumb turns, his gaze lingering on Hermione. She returns his stare, a faint smile tugging at her cheek. Later, students pack the tables in the great hall and crowd around the goblet. Crouch and the professors file in. Dumbledore wears long silvery robes and a flat tasseled cap.
19: Sit down. Please.
1: The students settle down.
19: Not the moment you've all been waiting for. The champion selection.
1: Dumbledore reaches out his hand and points to the flickering torches that line the back wall. One by one, the flames lower, dimming the room. Harry watches raptly as Dumbledore approaches the goblet of fire. The headmaster's hands begin to tremble, and he lays them on the vessel's surface. Dumbledore slowly backs away. The blue flame turns red, and a smoking piece of paper flies out. Dumbledore snatches it out of the air and reads it.
19: The Durmstrang champion is Victor Crumb!
1: Yeah! Crumb pumps his fist. As he rises, his classmates slap his shoulders and pound his barrel chest. Dumbledore shakes the young man's hand and points him across the room. The flame turns red again, then spits out a slip of frilly stationery.
19: The champion for Beauxbatons is Fleur Delacour.
1: The slender girl with a long blonde ponytail steps forward, grinning. Dumbledore shakes her hand, then catches another name.
19: The Hogwarts champion, Cedric Diggory!
1: The tall, athletic Cedric beams at his friends. Dumbledore pats him on the shoulder, and Harry applauds, gazing fondly at the older boy.
19: Excellent! We now have our three champions. But in the end, only one will go down in history. Only one will hoist this chalice of champions, this vessel of victory. The Triwizard Cup!
1: He unveils a trophy-sized goblet inscribed with the word Wiz. Two pewter dragons form the cup's curving handles. Frowning, Professor Snape peers across the room. Behind Dumbledore, the goblet of fire spews jagged blue flames. As the headmaster turns, the churning blaze turns red. Nearby, Karkaroff's face tightens into a sneer. The flame surges, and a smoldering scrap of notebook paper flies out. Dumbledore catches it.
19: Harry Potter.
1: Dumbledore searches the crowd.
19: Harry Potter!
1: Harry's schoolmates turn to stare at him. Harry sinks down into his seat, and Hagrid shakes his head in disbelief.
19: Harry Potter!
23: Come on, Harry. Harry, for goodness sake.
1: Hermione tugs Harry to his feet and gently shoves him forward. Ron scowls and watches with steely eyes as Harry trudges across the hall toward Dumbledore. The old wizard stares at him over the top of his half-moon glasses, then hands him the still-smoking slip of paper. Harry glances down at his name, then looks back up at his headmaster, wide-eyed. The Hogwarts students gawk at Harry, who slowly makes his way through the darkened great hall.
0: He's a cheat!
1: Harry licks his lips, his body stiffening as he passes the stone-faced Professor Snape. Professor McGonagall pats Harry's shoulder, her wrinkled forehead pinched into a sympathetic frown. Resting his plump hands on his gnarled walking stick, Moody fixes his bulging eye on Harry. Now Harry descends a staircase toward an arched stone entryway. A spiky iron gate swings open, and he steps into a large cathedral-like room filled with trophies. Fleur, Victor, and Cedric eye Harry curiously as the professors and Crouch charge in. Dumbledore grabs Harry by the shoulders.
0: I protest!
19: Harry!
0: I protest!
27: Harry, you put your name in a goblet of fire.
0: No, sir.
19: You asked one of the older students to do it for you?
0: No, sir.
27: You're absolutely sure?
0: Yes, sir. But of course he is lying.
6: The hell he is! The goblet of fire is an exceptionally powerful magical object. Only an exceptionally powerful confundus charm could have hoodwinked it. Magic way beyond the talents of a fourth year.
7: You seem to have given this a fair bit of thought, Mad-Eye.
13: It was once my job to think as dark wizards do, Karkaroff. Perhaps you remember.
19: That doesn't help, Alistair.
11: Read this to you, Barty.
17: The rules are absolute. The Goblet of Fire constitutes a binding magical contract. Mr. Potter has no choice. He is, as of tonight, a Tri-Wizard champion.
1: Everyone turns to gape at Harry. Standing apart, the young wizard swallows hard and presses his lips together. Now, rain pours from the mouth of a gargoyle like a waterfall. Our view rises over the castle to a tower with cone-shaped turrets. Lightning flashes across the storm clouds. In his office, Dumbledore stares into a pensieve, a stone basin glowing with blue light.
8: This can't go on, Albus. First the Dark Mark. Now this.
19: What do you suggest, Minerva?
8: Put an end to it. Don't let Potter compete.
19: You heard Barty, the rules are clear.
8: Why, the devil with Barty and his rules. And since when did you accommodate the Ministry?
10: Master, I too find it difficult to believe this mere coincidence. However, if we are to truly discover the meaning of these events, perhaps we should, for the time being, let them unfold.
8: What? Do nothing? Offer him up as bait? Potter is a boy, not a piece of meat.
11: I agree with Severus. Alistair, keep an eye on Harry, will you?
15: I can do that.
11: Don't let him know, though. He must be anxious enough as it is.
19: Knowing what lies ahead. Then again, we all are.
1: With his wand, Dumbledore draws a strand of light out of his temple and drops it into the pensieve. The paper with Harry's name appears in the basin. Now Harry sits in the dorm, lost in thought. Ron hangs a towel to dry by the stove.
28: How did you do it? Never mind. Doesn't matter. Might have let your best friend know, though.
18: Let you know what?
28: You know bloody well what.
18: I didn't ask for this to happen, Ron. Okay? You're being stupid.
28: Yeah, that's me. Ron Weasley, Harry Potter's stupid friend.
1: Harry glances at Seamus and Neville, then walks over to Ron's bed.
18: I didn't put my name in that cup. I don't want eternal glory. I just want to be... Look, I don't know what happened tonight, and I don't know why. It just did. Okay?
1: Ron shakes his head and turns away. With a sigh, Harry returns to his bed. Ron glances over.
28: Piss off.
1: Harry takes off his glasses, sets them on the nightstand, then lies down. Ron lets out a deep breath. Now a man takes a photograph. A woman with white blonde curls and red lipstick steps forward.
20: What a charismatic quartet.
1: The Tri-Wizard champions.
20: Hello.
1: She shakes their hands.
20: I'm Rita Skeeter. I write for the Daily Prophet. But of course you know that, don't you? It's you we don't know. You're the juicy news.
22: What quirks lurk beneath those rosy cheeks?
1: She smacks Fleur's cheek.
22: Mysteries do the muscles mask. Does courage lie beneath those curls? In short, what makes a champion tick? Me, myself, and I want to know. Not to mention my rabid readers. So, who's feeling up to sharing? Hmm?
1: The wizards avert their eyes.
20: Shall we start with the youngest? Lovely.
1: She pulls Harry into a tiny closet. A bright green quill and a notepad float into the air. Rita Skeeter crowds Harry, standing inches away from him.
20: This is cozy.
28: It's a broom cupboard.
20: You should feel right at home, then. Don't mind if I use a quick glance quill, do you?
28: No.
1: The quill writes as they talk.
20: So tell me, Harry. Here you sit, a mere boy of 12.
28: 14, sorry.
20: About to compete against three students, not only vastly more emotionally mature than yourself, but to have mastered spells that you wouldn't attempt in your dizziest daydreams. Concerned?
1: She smiles smugly.
28: I don't know. I haven't really thought about it.
20: Just ignore the quill. Then, of course, you're no ordinary boy of 12, are you?
28: 14.
20: Story's legend.
22: Do you think it was the trauma of your past that made you so keen to enter such a dangerous tournament?
18: No, I didn't enter.
22: Of course you didn't.
1: Rita Skeeter gives him a knowing wink.
22: Everyone loves a rebel, Harry. Scratch that last.
1: The quill strikes out a line.
22: Speaking of your parents, were they alive? How do you think they'd feel? Proud or concerned that your attitude shows at best a pathological need for attention? Worst psychotic death wish.
1: Harry watches the quill.
18: Hey, my eyes aren't glistening with the ghost of my past.
1: Rita Skeeter tilts her head and half smiles. Now a dark owl flies over Hogwarts, flapping its broad wings through the gray sky. The bird heads to a tower on a rocky peak. The bird, its eyes bright orange, flies into a topmost room and lands on a perch, a folded note clamped in its curved beak. Harry turns from a window and approaches the bird. Owl statues occupy niches in the walls, which are streaked with bird droppings. Harry grabs the note.
2: Harry, I couldn't risk sending Hedwig. Ever since the World Cup, the Ministry's been intercepting more and more owls, and she's too easily recognized. We need to talk, Harry, face to face. Meet me in the Gryffindor Common Room at 1 o'clock this Saturday night. And make sure you're alone. Sirius. P.S.
1: The owl nips him.
2: The bird bites.
1: Harry sucks his bloody finger. Now, Harry sneaks into Gryffindor's deserted common room, checking over his shoulder and glancing around.
18: Sirius.
1: He finds a copy of the Daily Prophet newspaper lying on an armchair. Under the headline, Teenage Tragedy, Harry Potter and the Triwizard Cup, a photo of Harry moves. Harry turns to Rita Skeeter's column, titled Me, Myself, and I.
22: Harry Potter, age 12, suspect entrant in the Triwizard Tournament, his eyes swimming with the ghost of his past.
1: Harry crumples the paper and chucks it into the fireplace. A few sparks shoot up. He watches as embers move in the red-hot fire. Harry steps closer. A face appears in the fire.
18: Sirius.
22: How?
5: I don't have much time, Harry, so let me get straight to it. Did you or did you not put your name into the Goblet of Fire?
18: No.
1: Harry glances behind him.
5: I had to ask. Now, tell me about this dream of yours. You mentioned Wormtail and Voldemort, but who was the third man in the room?
18: I don't know.
5: You didn't hear a name?
18: No. Voldemort was giving him a job to do. Something important.
5: And what was that?
18: He wanted me. I don't know why, but he was going to use this man to get to me. I mean, it was only a dream, right?
5: Yes. It's just a dream. Look, Harry. The Death Eaters at the World Cup, your name rising from that goblet. These are not just coincidences. Hogwarts isn't safe anymore.
18: What are you saying?
5: I'm saying the devils are inside the walls. Igor Karkaroff. He was a Death Eater. And no one stops being a Death Eater. Then there's Barty Crouch, Heart of Stone, sent his own son to Azkaban.
1: Harry whips around, then turns back to Sirius in the fire.
18: Do you think one of them put my name in the goblet?
5: I haven't a clue who put your name in that goblet, Harry, but whoever did is no friend to you. People die in this tournament.
18: I'm not ready for this, Sirius.
5: You don't have a choice.
1: Harry notices a shadow on the stairs.
18: Someone's coming.
5: Keep your friends close, Harry.
1: Barefoot and in pajamas, Ron walks downstairs.
28: Who are you talking to? What? Who says I was talking to anyone?
9: I heard voices.
18: Maybe you're imagining things. Wouldn't be the first time.
9: You're probably just practicing for your next interview, I expect.
1: He heads back up the stairs. Harry waits until Ron's out of view, then rushes back to the fireplace. Sirius is gone. As flames creep over the crumpled newspaper, Harry's gaze fixes on the headline, Teenage Tragedy. Fire blackens the words and curls the paper. Daytime. Harry sits on the lake's edge as Neville collects water plants.
28: Amazing. Amazing.
18: Neville? You're doing it again.
28: Oh, right, sorry.
18: Magical water plants of the Highland Locks?
28: Yeah, Moody gave it to me.
3: That day we had tea.
1: Ron, Hermione, and Ginny approach.
4: Look, it's already been through enough people. Why don't you just go and talk to yourself?
1: Harry gets up.
4: Ron, this is your problem. Why? I don't want to see again.
1: Ron whispers to Hermione, and then she walks up to Harry several yards away.
4: Ronald would like me to tell you that Seamus told him that Dean was told by Parvati that Hagrid's looking for you.
28: Is that right? Well, what?
1: Frowning, she checks back with Ron. He glares at Harry as he repeats his message. Hermione walks back.
4: Dean was told by Parvati that... Please don't ask me to say it again. Hagrid's looking for you.
28: Well, you can tell Ronald...
4: I'm not an owl!
1: As she storms off, Hermione takes Ginny along with her. Glowering, Ron trails behind them. Nighttime. Hagrid and Harry walk in the Forbidden Forest.
12: Did you bring your father's cloak, I asked you?
28: Yeah, I brought the cloak. Hagrid, where are we going?
12: You'll see soon enough. But pay attention, this is important.
1: Hagrid wears a corsage.
28: What's with the flower? Hagrid, have you combed your hair?
12: As a matter of fact, I have. You might like to try the same thing now and again.
1: They stop and look around. Mist drifts through the tall, leafless trees.
14: Hagrid!
1: Hagrid smiles through his bushy beard and hurries ahead.
12: Oh, the cloak! Put the cloak on!
1: Harry throws on his invisibility cloak and vanishes. He watches as Hagrid meets Madame Maxime.
12: Au revoir, Lamp.
14: Oh, Hagrid. I thought perhaps you weren't coming. I thought perhaps you had forgotten me.
12: Forget you, Lamb.
1: Harry makes a face.
14: What is it you wanted to show me? When we spoke earlier, you sounded so exhilarated.
12: You'll be glad you came. Trust me.
1: He leads her toward a grove of trees.
14: La, c'est magnifique!
1: People run about as fire shoots from large crates. Harry's eyes widen.
14: Can we get closer?
1: Her red lips parted, Maxine steps forward. Harry throws back the cloak. It looks like his head is floating in midair.
28: Dragons? That's the first task. You're joking.
1: A dragon thrashes in one of the crates.
12: These are seriously misunderstood creatures.
1: A dragon shoots fire at them. They duck.
12: Although, I have to admit, that horntail is a right nasty piece of work. Poor Ron nearly fainted just seeing them, you know.
28: Ron was here.
12: Oh, sure. His brother Charlie had to bring him over from Romania. Didn't Ron tell you that?
28: No, he didn't. He didn't tell me a thing.
1: Hagrid studies Harry, who turns toward the fire-breathing dragon. Daytime at school. Students wear pins with Cedric's picture on them. The pins change to read Potter Stinks as Harry passes by.
16: Potter Stinks!
28: Thanks.
1: Two students block his way.
28: Excuse me.
1: Harry pushes through them and strides up to Cedric, who lounges with schoolmates in the courtyard.
21: Oh, what's that?
24: Read the badge, Potter.
28: Could I have a word?
21: All right.
24: You stink, Potter.
1: Cedric grins at the other kids as he steps aside with Harry.
28: Dragons. That's the first task. They've got one for each of us.
24: Come on, Sed!
21: Are you serious?
1: Harry nods. Mad-Eye Moody spies on them.
21: And Fleur and Crumb, are they?
28: Yes.
24: Come on, Sed, leave him!
21: Right.
1: Harry starts to go.
21: Hey, listen, about the badges. I've asked them not to wear them.
28: Don't worry about it.
1: Harry crosses the grassy courtyard and spots Ron walking with Seamus. Licking his lips, he charges up to them.
28: Admit them. Fleur is pretty fascinating. You're a right foul git, you know that.
21: I think so.
28: I know so.
21: Anything else?
28: Yeah. Stay away from me.
21: Fine.
1: Ron brushes past, and Seamus follows with his head down.
28: Why so tense, Potter?
1: Draco sits in a tree.
28: My father and I have a bet, you see. I don't think you're going to last 10 minutes in this tournament.
1: He jumps down and advances with four of his pals.
28: He disagrees. He thinks he won't last five.
25: I don't give a damn what your father thinks, Malfoy.
1: No. Harry shoves him.
28: He's vile and cruel, and you're just pathetic.
1: As Harry walks away, Draco takes out his wand.
26: Oh, no, you don't, Sonny!
1: Moody turns Draco into a ferret.
0: I teach you to curse someone when their back is turned.
1: Harry grins.
0: Stinking.
1: Moody bounces the ferret in the air. McGonagall runs up.
0: Back shooting.
3: What are you doing?
0: Teaching.
3: Is that a student?
0: Technically, it's a ferret.
1: Moody floats the ferret into Crab's pants. As Crab squirms, the ferret slides down farther.
0: Stand still.
1: Goyle reaches into Crab's pants and gets hurt. Moody winks to Harry. The ferret crawls out of Crab's pant leg. McGonagall flicks her wand, and the ferret turns back into Draco.
28: Oh, my father will hear about this.
0: Is that a threat?
1: Moody chases him.
0: Is that a threat?
1: Draco gets away.
0: I can tell you stories about your father that would curl even your greasy hair, boy!
6: Alistair!
0: It doesn't end here!
6: Alistair, we never use transfiguration as a punishment. Surely Dumbledore told you that.
7: He might have mentioned it.
6: You will do well to remember it.
1: She shoos the students along.
6: Wait.
1: Moody crosses his mismatched eyes and scowls.
0: You, come with me.
1: Walking with a thick cane, Moody quickly leads Harry into the castle. Later, he enters his office and struggles out of his leather overcoat. Harry stares in wonder at several mirrored devices that distort his reflection. Sitting down, Moody slides off his prosthetic leg. Harry steps further into the room. Moody sets the polished metal leg on a stand in front of a round mirror, then sits back and catches his breath. Harry wrinkles his brow, and Moody points to the mirror.
7: That's a full glass. Lets me keep an eye on my enemies.
13: If I can see the whites of their eyes, they're standing right behind me.
1: Shadowy faces appear in the glass. On the floor, a trunk starts to shake.
13: Wouldn't even bother telling you what's in there. You wouldn't believe it if I did. Now.
1: Moody takes out a pen.
13: What are you going to do about your dragon?
28: Well, I just thought I'd...
1: Moody slides over a stool.
13: Sit.
1: Harry takes a seat.
13: Listen to me, Potter. Your pal Diggory, by your age, he could turn a whistle into a watch and have it sing you the time. Miss Delacour, she's as much a fairy princess as I am. As for Crumb, his head may be filled with sawdust, but Karkaroff's is not. They'll have a strategy. And you can bet that it will play to Crumb's strengths. Hmm?
1: Moody brings his scarred face closer.
13: Come on, Potter. What are your strengths?
28: I don't know. I can fly. I mean, I'm a fair flyer, but I...
13: Better than fair, the way I heard it.
28: But I'm not allowed a broom.
13: You're allowed a wand.
1: Now, crowds fill a massive arena perched on a rocky cliff above Hogwarts.
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23: Bets taken! Bets taken here!
1: A spectator places a wager with one of the Weasley twins, who hands over a betting slip.
26: No, yes, sir. 10-1 for Fleur. There you go. Thank you very much.
1: In a large tent beside the arena, the four Triwizard champions pace and prepare. They stop and listen. Harry wears a tracksuit with his last name stitched on the back. He looks around. Hermione stands outside the door.
27: Harry, is that you? How are you feeling? Okay?
1: Harry shifts uneasily.
27: The key is to concentrate. After that, you just have to...
13: Battle a dragon.
1: Fighting tears, she hugs him fiercely. Rita Skeeter's photographer snaps their picture.
27: Young love.
1: They pull apart.
27: How?
1: She points to her quick quotes quill.
27: Stirring.
1: The quill scribbles in a notepad.
27: If everything goes unfortunately today, you two may even make the front page.
1: Victor Crumb.
29: You have no business here. This tent is for champions and friends.
1: She ogles the brawny wizard, then grabs her quill.
27: No matter. We've got what we wanted.
1: The photographer takes Crumb's picture. Dumbledore.
30: Good day, champions.
1: Rita Skeeter lingers in the tent.
30: You've waited, you've wondered, and at last the moment has arrived. A moment only four of you can fully appreciate.
31: What are you doing here, Miss Granger?
27: Oh,
4: Sorry, I'll just...
1: She leaves.
2: Party, the bag.
14: Champions, in a circle round me. Miss Delacour, over here. Mr. Crumb. And Potter, Mr. Potter, over here. That's right. Now, Miss Delacour, if you will.
1: Fleur takes a green dragon, no bigger than her hand, out of Crouch's bag.
14: The Welsh green?
1: She exchanges a worried look with Madame Maxime.
14: Mr. Crumb?
1: Crumb pulls something smoking from the bag.
14: The Chinese fireball.
1: Cedric picks a dragon. It flaps its wings in his hand.
14: The Swedish short snout. Its leaves.
27: Thorntail.
14: What's that, boy?
27: Nothing.
1: Harry chooses a small dragon covered with spikes.
14: The Hungarian horntail.
1: Harry glances at Dumbledore.
14: These represent four very real dragons, each of which has been given a golden egg to protect. Your objective is simple. Collect the egg. This you must do, for each egg contains a clue without which you cannot hope to proceed to the next task. Any questions?
2: Very well. Good luck, champions. Mr. Diggory, at the sound of the cannon, you...
1: Filch sets off the cannon, nearly toppling the tent. Shakily, Dumbledore points Cedric on his way. His head bowed, Cedric takes a hard swallow. As Cedric steps forward, Karkaroff frowns. Later, Harry sits alone in the tent, waiting. His breath comes quickly as he stares off with intense blue eyes.
2: Three of our champions have now faced their dragons, and so each one of them will proceed to the next task. And now our fourth and final contestant.
1: Harry walks hesitantly into the rocky, mountain-like arena. He looks up at the towering viewing stands. Hermione claps weakly, and Ron mouths, "Come on, Harry." Harry sees a large golden egg sitting in the middle of the arena. As his teachers watch from the stands, the young wizard starts toward the egg with determined steps. The dragon attacks from behind. The horntail strikes the ground, knocking Harry off his feet. The dragon, bigger than an elephant, shoots fire, and Harry runs for cover. In the stands, Moody's steady gaze follows the action. Chained to the ground, the winged beast hovers over Harry. The young wizard dodges blows from its sharp spiked tail. Then the dragon flings him into the air. He lands face down. Clutching his wand, Harry scrambles up and runs behind a tall rock to avoid the dragon's flaming breath. In the stands, Karkaroff laughs. Hermione leans over the railing.
4: You won, Harry! You won!
25: Accio Firebolt!
1: He points his wand skyward. Quickly, he ducks behind a boulder as the horntail stalks him from the air and the ground. Harry draws quick breaths and peeks around the rock. High above, a broomstick flies into the arena. The dragon looms closer and exhales a gush of fire. Harry shields himself behind the rock. He gulps, his gaze growing determined. Harry jumps onto the broom as it flies past. The dragon's fire just misses him. He grabs for the egg, but the dragon's breath cuts him off. Draco flinches with a smile. The horntail breaks free of its chain and chases Harry. In the stands, Ron and Hermione cringe. The teachers take cover as Harry flies right over them. As the dragon follows, its tail rips an awning and splinters the stands.
25: Well done, dragon!
1: Debris sprinkles Snape and McGonagall. Rita Skeeter sits up, her eyeglasses askew. Harry and the dragon speed away from the arena. The fog parts to reveal a tower in their path. Harry veers right, and the dragon veers left, avoiding him. The horntail snaps at Harry and chases him over the castle. Harry zips above a rooftop and looks back. The dragon is gone. The young wizard flies up a massive tower. The dragon whips by and knocks Harry from his broom. He slides down the tower's sloping roof and lands on a peaked dormer window. Harry struggles to hang on. The dragon perches on a turret extending from the tower. Harry grabs hold of a knob-shaped ornament on the window and searches for footing. His broom lies several feet below on top of another window. The horntail jumps onto the tower. The knob snaps off and Harry falls. As he catches hold of the window below,

0: Harry climbs onto his broom. He rides over the Great Hall with the dragon in close pursuit. Harry flies through a footbridge and the dragon dives below it. The dragon shoots flames at Harry and his broom catches fire. He glances back, then zooms toward a bridge. Mist swirls around the bridge's arched supports. As Harry leads the dragon into the bridge, the horntail bites his broom, spinning him out of control. At high speed, the dragon crashes into the bridge. Harry and the dragon plummet toward the ground far below. At the arena, the crowd anxiously watches the sky. Ron turns to Hermione. Fudge and Dumbledore look up, and Hagrid raises a hand to shade his eyes. A distant figure trailing black smoke flies over the cliffs. Hermione pumps her fist. Harry, scratched and dirty, grips his wobbling broom with both hands. He zips into the arena and heads straight for the egg. In its mirrored surface, we see him reach out his hand. Now in the common room, Harry's schoolmates cheer as he holds up the egg. People in a painting applaud. As the Weasley twins hoist Harry onto their shoulders, he tosses the egg into the crowd.
1: Yes, Harry!
2: He wouldn't die, Harry. Lose a leg.
3: Or an arm.
4: Pack it in all together.
5: Never!
0: His schoolmates pass around the egg.
2: Charles! Go on, Harry. What's the clue?
0: Seamus hands him the egg.
6: Who wants me to open it?
7: Yeah!
6: Do you want me to open it?
7: Yeah!
0: Harry opens it, revealing a glowing center. Everyone covers their ears. Grimacing, Harry shuts the egg.
8: The bloody hell was that?
0: Harry stares at Ron, who stands awkwardly by the door.
9: All right, everyone, go back to your knitting. This is going to be uncomfortable enough that all you nosy sods listening in.
0: The group breaks up as Ron approaches Harry.
10: I reckon you have to be barking mad to put your own name in the Goblet of Fire.
2: Go on, have you? Took you long enough.
10: I wasn't the only one who thought you'd done it. Everyone was saying it behind your back.
0: Harry glances at his schoolmates.
2: Brilliant. That makes me feel loads better.
10: At least I warned you about the dragons.
2: Hagrid warned me about the dragons.
10: No, I did. No, don't you remember? I told Hermione to tell you that Seamus told me that Bravatti told Dean that Hagrid was looking for you. Seamus never actually told me anything, so it was really me all along. I thought we'd be all right, after you figured that out.
2: Who could possibly figure that out? That's completely mental.
10: Yeah, isn't it? I suppose I was a bit distraught.
0: They smile.
11: Boys.
0: Wrinkling her brow, Hermione shakes her head. Now, sunlight gleams on Hogwarts Castle and the rippling lake below. Snow-capped mountains rise in the distance. An owl flies into the Great Hall and over four long dining tables where students eat breakfast. The Patil twins smile coyly as they walk past a table.
11: Hi, Harry.
0: Barely noticing them, Harry sips his drink and watches Cho Chang across the room. The dark-haired student meets his gaze. Harry smiles and his drink dribbles from his mouth. Cho shushes her laughing friends and smiles.
11: Look at this!
0: Hermione opens a newspaper.
11: Can't believe it. She's done it again. Miss Granger, a plain but ambitious girl, seems to be developing a taste for famous wizards. Her latest prey, sources report, is none other than the Bulgarian bonbon Victor Crumb. No word yet on how Harry Potter's taking this latest emotional blow.
0: A boy brings over a wrapped box.
12: Parcel for you, Mr. Weasley.
13: Ah, oh, thank you, Nigel.
0: The boy grins at Harry, who wears a sling on his left arm.
10: Not now, Nigel. Later.
13: Go on.
0: Nigel leaves. Hermione shoots Ron a questioning look.
10: I told him I'd get him Harry's autograph.
0: Ron starts to open the parcel.
10: Look, Mum sent me something.
0: He takes out a maroon robe with collars and cuffs made from ruffled pink lace. Ron stands and holds it up to himself.
10: Mum sent me a dress.
2: Well, it does match your eyes. Is there a bonnet?
0: He finds a shirt front in the box.
13: Nose down, Harry. Ginny, these must be for you.
14: You're not wearing that. It's ghastly.
10: What are you on about?

0: They're not for Ginny. They're for you. Dress robes.
1: Dress robes? For what?
2: Now in a classroom.
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3: On Christmas Eve night, we and our guests gather in the Great Hall for a night of well-mannered frivolity. As representatives of the host school, I expect each and every one of you to put your best foot forward, and I mean this literally, because the Yule Ball is first and foremost a dance.
2: The girls smile. The boys grimace.
3: Silence! The House of Godric Gryffindor has commanded the respect of the wizard world for nearly 10 centuries. I will not have you in the course of a single evening besmirching that name by behaving like a babbling, bumbling band of baboons.
4: Try saying that 5 times faster.
3: Now, to dance is to let the body breathe. Inside every girl, a secret swan slumbers, longing to burst forth and take flight.
5: Something's about to burst out of Eloise Midgen, but I don't think it's a swan.
3: Inside every boy, a lordly lion prepared to prance. Mr. Weasley.
5: Yes?
3: Will you join me, please?
2: McGonagall pulls Ron up by his sweater. Filch waits beside a large phonograph record player.
3: Now, place your right hand on my waist.
5: Where?
3: My waist. And extend.
2: Ron obeys.
3: Hey. Mr. Filch, if you please.
2: Filch drops a needle onto a record.
3: 1, 2, 3.
2: Ron rolls his eyes as McGonagall guides him in a waltz. His brothers dance mockingly.
6: Oi. Never gonna let me forget this, are you?
7: Never.
3: Everybody come together. Boys, on your feet.
2: The girls jump up as the boys stay seated. Neville looks around, then purses his lips and stands up. Now, at night, Neville dances by himself in the dorm. Harry and Ron peer around the door at him. Wearing his pajamas and polished dress shoes, Neville waltzes gracefully with his eyes closed. Daytime. Ron and Harry walk through a bustling courtyard.
6: Why do they have to travel in packs? And how are you supposed to get one on their own to ask them?
2: They approach Cho. Faced with her group of glaring housemates, Harry falters and moves on.
1: Tell me, Harry, you say dragons. If you can't get a date, you can.
6: I think I'll take the dragon right now.
2: Several Beauxbatons eye them coolly. Now at night, Hagrid and Madame Maxime stroll together.
8: I take after my mum. I didn't know her very well. She left when I was about 3. Oh. No, not in the maternal sort of her. Broke me dad's heart, though. Joe was a tiny little fella, my dad. I could pick him up at the age of 6... with one hand and put him up in the dresser.
9: He laughs so hard at that.
2: Maxine affectionately plucks something from his beard and eats it. As she leans in closer, Hagrid walks on.
8: And then he died just when I started school. So I sort of had to make my own way, as it were. But enough of me. What about you?
2: Now, Harry, Ron, and Hermione sit by the lake as Victor Crumb walks past, stretching his muscular arms and legs. He smiles at Hermione. A pack of girls hurries after Crumb. Later, the kids sit in a study hall with Professor Snape.
10: This is mad. At this rate, we'll be the only ones to argue without dates.
2: Snape whacks the back of Ron's head as he stalks past.
10: Well, us and Neville...
6: Yeah, but then again, he can take himself.
11: Might interest you to know that Neville's already got someone.
2: Oh. Ron scowls.
10: Now I'm really depressed.
2: Ron's brother Fred passes him a note. Ron glances furtively over his shoulder, then reads the message. Get a move on, or all the good ones will have gone. Ron frowns at his brother.
10: Who are you going with then?
2: Raising an eyebrow, Fred tosses a wad of paper at a girl.
10: Antonia.
2: He mouths the words... Will you go to the ball with me? And pretends to dance. She smiles and nods. Fred winks at Ron, who turns to Hermione.
10: Well, Hermione, you're a girl.
11: You're well spotted.
2: Snape approaches. The professor smacks Ron and Harry with his notebook, then saunters off.
10: Come
7: one thing for a bloke to show up alone. For a girl, it's just sad.
11: I won't be going alone because, believe it or not, someone's asked me.
2: Hermione glares at Ron. She hands her homework to Snape, then grabs her textbook from the table.
11: And I said yes.
2: She flounces off.
10: Bloody hell. She's lying, right?
2: Snape rolls his eyes.
10: Say so. Look, we've just got to grit our teeth and do it. Tonight when we get back to the common room, we'll both have partners. Agreed?
6: Agreed.
2: Snape grabs them. Now, outside, Harry emerges from the covered footbridge and makes his way up the snowy mountainside. Above him stands the tall, rounded tower of the Owlery. The birds fly in and out of the stone rooms. Later, he jogs up the staircase that spirals up the outside of the tower. Dashing into the Owlery, he nearly collides with the silky-haired Cho Chang.
10: Cho!
11: Harry!
2: With shy smiles, they step from side to side, blocking each other's paths.
11: Watch yourself on the stairs. It's a bit icy at the top.
10: Okay, thanks.
2: She starts down the stairs. Harry blinks quickly, then turns.
10: Cho?
11: Yes?
10: I just wondered if you... I just wondered if maybe you want to go to the ball with me.
11: Sorry, I didn't catch that.
10: I was just wondering if maybe you wanted to go to the ball with me.
11: Oh,
2: She frowns softly.
11: Harry, I'm sorry, but someone's already asked me. And, well, I've said I'll go with him.
2: Harry nods.
10: Okay, yeah, great. Fine, no problem. Okay, good.
2: He steps into the Owlery.
11: Harry, I really am. Sorry.
2: With a tight smile, Cho turns away. Later, in the common room, Harry lies on a couch holding the golden egg. As Harry heaves a sigh, Ginny leads a slack-jawed Ron through the doorway.
11: It's all right. It's okay, Ron. It's all right. It doesn't matter.
10: What happened to you?
11: He just asked Fleur de Lacour out.
2: Hermione joins them.
10: What did she say?
11: No, of course.
2: Ron shakes his head.
11: She said yes.
5: Don't be silly. There she was, walking by. You know I like it when they walk. Couldn't help it. Just sort of slipped out.
11: Actually, he sort of screamed at her. It was a bit frightening.
10: What did he do then?
5: What else? I ran for it.
2: The Patil twins walk past, wearing matching outfits.
5: Walk into me.
12: Hi, Harry.
2: Harry gives them a quick nod, then slowly turns around. He glances back at Ron, then follows the girls.
10: Hey!
2: Nighttime. A gentle snow falls onto the frozen lake as strings of lights twinkle on the masts of the Durmstrang ship. Arm in arm, couples stroll into the castle's grand, high-ceilinged foyer. The Hogwarts boys wear black dress robes with bow ties, and the girls wear long ball gowns.
5: Fucking hell.
2: In his dorm room, Ron stands in front of a mirror wearing his long maroon robe. He cringes at the pink lace trim and ruffled collar. Harry arrives in black robes and a cream-colored shirt and tie. Ron's eyes whiten.
5: What are those? No, those!
10: My dress robes.
5: Oh, they're all right. No lace, no dodgy little collar.
10: Well, I expect yours are more traditional.
5: Traditional? They're ancient. I look like my great-aunt Tessie.
2: He sniffs his armpit.
5: Smell like my great-aunt Tessie.
2: Harry hides a smile. Side by side, the boys stare into the mirror.
5: Murder me, Harry.
2: They walk downstairs.
10: Leave it alone.
2: Ron fidgets with his collar.
10: Poor kid.
5: Bet she's alone in her room, crying her eyes out.
10: Who?
5: Hermione, of course.
10: Come on, Harry.
5: Why do you think she wouldn't tell us who she's coming with?
10: Because we'd take the mickey out of her if she did.
5: Nobody asked her. Or have taken her myself. She runs a bloody proud.
2: The Patil girls.
13: Hello, boys. Don't you look?
2: Padma eyes Ron.
13: Dashing.
2: McGonagall.
14: Oh, here you are, Potter. Are you and Miss Patil ready?
15: Ready, Professor?
14: To dance. It's traditional that the three champions, well, in this case, four, are the first to dance. Surely I told you that.
10: No.
14: Oh, you, well, now you know.
2: She touches Ron's collar.
14: As for you, Mr. Weasley, you may proceed into the great hall with Miss Patil. Oh, there you are.
2: Professor McGonagall hurries off. Padma gives Ron a limp smile and rolls her eyes as they trudge across the foyer. Nearby, Cho stands with Cedric Diggory. Wearing a sleek gold dress, she smiles at Harry, and he gulps. From the top of a staircase, Hermione peers down into the foyer. Parvati spots her.
14: She looks beautiful.
6: Yeah, she does.
2: Harry slowly turns from Cho to Hermione. She wears a violet gown with gauzy cap sleeves and a skirt of cascading chiffon ruffles, her brown hair loosely pinned up. A few curly tendrils frame her face as she shares a smile with Harry. Victor Crumb approaches, dressed in a crimson uniform with a fur-trimmed cape, and gives her a quick bow. Hermione shyly lowers her gaze, then takes his hand. In the Great Hall, students applaud and form an aisle as the champions stride in with their dates. Fleur leads the group, escorted by a Hogwarts boy. Crumb and Hermione walk behind them, followed by Cedric and Cho, then Harry and Parvati. Harry swallows hard. Padma watches with Ron.
13: Is that Hermione Granger with Victor Crumb?
5: No. Absolutely not.
2: Snow falls from the enchanted ceiling, and shimmering icicles cling to the walls. Harry glances around nervously as Professor Flitwick stands before an orchestra and raises his baton. Parvati fixes Harry with an intense stare.
11: Harry, take my waist.
5: What?
11: Now.
2: Harry takes her waist and grabs her hand. Dressed in an orange and pink sari, a two-piece dress with a sash draped over the shoulder, Parvati grins as they dance. As Harry gives Parvati an awkward twirl, Dumbledore leads McGonagall onto the dance floor. Fleur and her date take graceful, fluid steps, and Filch gently rocks his red-eyed cat. Karkaroff joins hands with a Beauxbatons professor, and Crumb lifts Hermione in his burly arms. Dancing close to Cho, Cedric Diggory blushes. Nearby, a sharply dressed Neville spins Ginny with a confident smile. Mad-Eye Moody sits on a bench with a ferret on his lap. Wearing a short kilt, he taps his real leg and his metal leg to the music. His bulging blue eye rolls back as he takes a drink from his flask. Near an ice sculpture, Hagrid sidesteps toward Madame Maxime. He catches her eye and nods toward the dance floor. She gives him a questioning frown, and he responds with an eager nod.
12: Are you ready?
2: Later, a rock band plays on stage. Students lift Professor Flitwick over their heads and pass him around.
16: Spin around like a crazy elf.
2: Flitwick waves his short arms. Kids from Hogwarts, Durmstrang, and Beauxbatons all hop around together.
16: No stopping till the break of dawn.
2: Harry, Ron, and the Patils sit sulking at a back table. In the crowd, Hermione laughs at Crumb's goofy dance moves, then smiles as he spins her around. Ron watches them with a scowl.
5: Ruddy pumpkin head, isn't he?
2: Crumb gazes at Hermione.
5: I don't think it was the books that had him going to the library.
2: A boy approaches Harry's date.
17: May I have your
11: arm, leg? I'm yours.
2: As Parvati leaves, Padma rolls her eyes and slumps back into her chair. Later, Hermione holds onto Crumb's arm as they meander off the dance floor. Ron turns to watch. Crumb plants a gentle kiss on her hand, then leaves. Hermione twirls around with a girlish grin, and Ron quickly looks away, sneering. Hermione plops down beside Harry and takes a deep breath.
11: Hot, isn't it? Victor's gone to go and get drinks. She cares to join us?
5: No, would not care to join you and Victor.
11: What's got your wand in a knot?
5: He's a Durmstrang. You're fraternizing with the enemy.
11: The enemy? Who was it wanting his autograph? Besides, the whole point of the tournament is international magical cooperation. To make friends.
5: I think he's got a bit more than friendship on his mind.
2: Hermione rises, gaping. She takes a few steps away. Hesitating, she opens her mouth to speak, then strides off. Padma turns to Ron.
11: Are you going to ask me to dance or not?
5: No.
2: Padma gets up and leaves. Harry blinks thoughtfully. Later, Ron walks out into the foyer with Hermione.
6: He's using you.
11: How dare you? Besides, I can take care of myself.
6: Doubt it. He's way too old.
11: What? What
18: what you think?
6: Yeah, that's what I think.
18: But you know the solution then, don't you?
6: Go on.
18: Next time there's a ball, pluck up the courage and ask me before somebody else does. And not as a last resort.
6: Well...
2: Ron backs away, then spots Harry.
10: It's completely off the point. Harry.
18: Where have you been? Never mind, off to bed, both of you.
2: Harry's eyes whiten. Hermione wipes away a tear.
10: They get scary when they get older.
18: Ron, you spoiled everything!
2: Ron and Harry hurry toward the dorms as Hermione slumps down onto a step. Sobbing, she pries off one of her shoes and rubs her foot. In the Great Hall, Neville slow dances with Ginny. Nearby, Hagrid rests his head against Maxine's chest. He reaches for her backside, but she quickly puts his hand back on her waist. Later, a bell tolls in a castle tower, and dozens of ravens fly up from their perches, scattering into the dark, snowy sky. One of the sleek black birds makes its way across Hogwarts, gliding past pointed turrets, high stone walls, and a small footbridge. The bird flaps its broad wings, then coasts toward Gryffindor Tower, where it lands on the sill of a dormitory window. Inside, Harry twitches in his sleep, his flushed face glistening with sweat. In a dream, a raven flies through the graveyard and lands on the winged stone skeleton. A skull appears beneath the figure's hood. In the nearby mansion, Voldemort sits in the wingback chair, obscured except for one scrawny hand. Wormtail bows to him, and the angular henchman kneels at his side.
19: Let me see it again.
2: The henchman shows him his dark mark tattoo.
19: Oh, yes, the time is close now.
2: The skull and snake move. Wormtail peers into the corridor.
19: Harry, at last! Step aside, Wormtail, so I can give our guest a proper greeting.
2: A green light flashes, and Harry wakes up, blinking and trembling. Neville strolls in with his shiny dress shoes draped across his shoulders.
20: You're all right, Harry. I just got in. Me?
2: Harry rubs his face. Neville grins and twirls away, giving Harry a giddy wave. Now, Harry and Hermione stand on the covered footbridge.
18: Harry, you told me you'd figured the egg out weeks ago. The task is 2 days from now.
10: Really? I had no idea. I suppose Victor's already figured it out.
18: Wouldn't know. We don't actually talk about the tournament. Actually, we don't really talk at all. Victor's more of a physical being.
2: An amused smirk creeps across Harry's face.
18: I just mean he's not particularly loquacious.
10: Mm-hmm.
18: Mostly he watches me study. It's a bit annoying, actually. You are trying to figure this egg out, aren't you?
10: What's that supposed to mean?
18: Just means these tasks are designed to test you. In the most brutal way, they're almost cruel. And,
2: Staring off, Harry avoids her worried gaze.
18: I'm scared for you. You got by the dragons mostly on nerve. I'm not sure it's going to be enough this time.
21: Hey, Potter!
2: Harry glances over his shoulder. Rolling his eyes, he starts away. Hermione sighs.
21: Potter!
10: Cedric?
2: Cedric catches up to Harry.
21: How are you?
2: Harry frowns.
10: Spectacular.
21: Look, I realize I never really thanked you properly for tipping me off about those dragons.
10: Forget about it. I'm sure you would have done the same for me.
21: Exactly.
2: Cedric smiles.
21: You know the prefect's bathroom on the fifth floor?
2: Harry nods.
21: It's not a bad place for a bath.
2: With a pointed stare, Cedric backs away.
21: Just take your egg and mull things over in the hot water.
2: Grinning to himself, Cedric saunters away. Harry watches him, then starts off in the other direction. Now in the prefect's bathroom, dozens of faucets gush colorful streams of water into a tub as big as a swimming pool. Taking off his robe, Harry climbs into the sudsy bath. The golden egg sits beside him on the edge of the tub. In a nearby window, a stained glass mermaid with long flowing hair turns around and stares at the young wizard. Harry glances at the football-sized egg.
10: I must be out of my mind.
2: He twists a knob at the top of the egg, and it falls open. Fiery orange bubbles churn in its glowing liquid center. Harry winces and shuts the egg.
20: I'm definitely out of my mind.
2: Behind him, a ghost peeks out of a toilet.
0: I'd try putting it in the water if I were you.
20: Myrtle.
0: Oh, hello, Harry. Oh, long time no see.
2: Myrtle cranes her neck, and Harry quickly covers himself with soap suds.
0: I was circling a blocked drain the other day and could swear I saw a bit of Polyjuice Potion. Not being a bad boy again, are you, Harry?
20: Polyjuice Potion? Kick the habit. Myrtle, did you say try putting it in the water?
2: Myrtle dives under, then pops up, her transparent figure still dry. She stares at Harry's bare chest.
0: That's what he did. The other boy.
2: She swims closer.
0: The handsome one.
2: Harry tries to cover up.
0: Cedric.
2: Harry picks up the egg.
0: Well, go on. Open it.
2: Harry opens the egg underwater, and it glows softly. Holding his breath, he dunks his face into the tub and listens.

0: Harry sits up, his hair dripping into his face. As he wipes his eyes, Myrtle sits down beside him.
1: Myrtle? There aren't merpeople in the Black Lake, are there?
0: She inches closer.
2: Very good. It took Cedric ages to riddle it out. Almost all the bubbles were gone.
0: With a mischievous smile, she peeks down at his lap. Harry scoots away from her and piles more soap suds around his body. Myrtle leans against his shoulder and gazes up into his eyes. Harry cringes. Later, in the library with Ron and Hermione.
3: Harry, tell me again.
0: Harry rests his chin on a book.
4: Come seek us where our voices sound.
3: The Black Lake. That's obvious.
4: An hour long you'll have to look.
3: Again, obvious. Though admittedly potentially problematic.
5: Potentially problematic? When's the last time you held your breath underwater for an hour, Hermione?
3: Look...
0: Mad-Eye Moody approaches.
3: We can do this. The three of us can figure it out.
6: Hate to break up the skull session. Professor McGonagall would like to see you in her office.
7: Not you, Potter, just Weasley and Granger.
3: But, sir, the second task is only hours away, and...
6: Exactly. Presumably Potter is well prepared by now and could do with a good night's sleep. Go.
8: Now!
0: Hermione glares at the professor, then leaves with Ron. Moody watches intently as Harry rifles through a pile of handwritten notes.
8: Longbottom! Why don't you help Potter put his books back?
0: Moody shuffles away, and Neville walks over to Harry. Behind them, stacks of books fly through the library on their own.
9: You know, if you're interested in plants, you'd be better off with Gorshok's Guide to Herbology. Do you know there's a wizard in Nepal who's growing gravity-resistant trees?
4: Neville, no offense, but I really don't care about plants. Not if there's a Tibetan turnip that will allow me to breathe underwater for an hour, then great. But otherwise...
9: I don't know about a turnip, but you can always use gillyweed.
0: Now at the lakeshore... The Weasley twins make their way through a crowd of students.
10: Seven mates, don't be shy.
11: Three hands.
10: One lady.
11: Four go down.
10: Did the four come up?
0: Ginny.
3: Don't be so mean.
10: Go on, plus,
0: nearby, Neville gives Harry a slimy plant.
1: You're sure about this, Neville?
9: Absolutely.
1: For an hour?
9: Most likely.
1: Most likely?
9: Well, there is some debate among herbologists as to the effects of fresh water versus salt water.
1: You're telling me this now? You must be joking.
9: I just... wanted to help.
1: Well, that makes you a right side better than Ron and Hermione. Where are they, anyway?
9: You seem a little tense, Harry.
1: Do I?
0: Three viewing towers packed with students rise from the center of the lake. Wearing swimsuits, the champions stand on a platform.
12: Welcome to the second tower. Last night, something was stolen from each of our champions.
0: A clock reads 11:59.
12: These four treasures, one for each champion, now lie on the bottom of the Black Lake. In order to win, each champion need only find their treasure and return to the surface. Simple enough.
13: Put that in your mouth. Except
0: Harry gags as he chews on the gillyweed.
12: So, and 1 hour only. After that, they'll be on their own. No magic will save us. You may begin at the sound of the cannon.
0: Cedric, Fleur, and Crumb dive into the lake. Moody pushes Harry in after them. Beneath the surface, Harry thrashes his legs and grabs at his neck, grimacing. Bloody slits appear below his ears, then turn to gills. His kicking feet stretch and flatten, becoming flippers. Harry smiles as thin webbing grows between his fingers. Seamus, Dean, and Neville watch from the stands.
14: What's the matter with him?
9: I don't know, I can't see him.
0: Neville frowns.
9: Oh my God! I've killed Harry Potter!
0: Harry leaps out of the water. Yeah! He turns flips in the air, then dives back under. Neville turns to look, but Harry's gone. In the Black Lake, a school of fish follows Harry as he swims over a rocky shoal that ends in a steep drop-off. Harry hovers for a moment above the ledge, then descends, head first, into deeper waters. Still wearing his glasses, he peers around algae-covered boulders as he paddles through the hazy lake. Harry approaches a dense forest of thick, rope-like seaweed, and the school of fish quickly darts away. He hesitates for a moment, then swims forward, weaving between long, billowing leaves. Harry peers over his shoulder. Nearby, Fleur kicks her still-human feet as she pushes through the seaweed forest. Harry swims away just as Fleur turns toward him, a pocket of air attached to her nose and mouth like a mask. She pushes a wide leaf out of her way, and a tentacled creature zips past. Fleur ducks, and her mask explodes into tiny bubbles. Harry glances back, and a figure with flowing red hair streaks past. The mermaid swims off, her scaly shark-like tail arching behind her, then turns to look at Harry. On the platform, Moody checks his watch.
12: The Barbacan's champion, Miss Delacour, has unfortunately been forced to retire, so she will take no further part in this task.
0: Karkaroff sneers at Moody. In the lake, Harry follows the mermaid out of the seaweed forest, then glides across a clearing, his red swim jersey standing out against the inky lake floor. The mermaid leads Harry toward a row of algae-covered stone archways as tall as the Great Hall. In the distance, four dark figures hover beneath the curving stone. Harry tightens his jaw and vigorously kicks his flippers. Dozens of sinewy merpeople watch as Harry swims up to Ron, Hermione, Cho, and a little blonde girl from Bo Batten's. They float motionless in the water, eyes closed, their ankles bound with seaweed ropes. Harry touches Ron's limp face, then glances over at the others. Merperson guards circle around them, carrying pointed fork-like spears. Harry reaches down and unties the ropes from Ron's ankle, then turns as Cedric swims in with an air pocket covering his face. Aiming his wand, the older boy breaks Cho's ankle rope. He meets Harry's gaze, then points to his watch. Harry nods, and Cedric hauls Cho away. As Harry points his wand at Hermione's rope, a yellow-eyed merman jabs a spear against his neck.
11: But he's my friend Tibble.
2: Only one.
0: The merman's eyes widen, and he dashes away. Harry watches more merpeople flee, then turns to see the head of a great white shark baring its fangs. The shark passes Harry, kicking with burly human legs, and bites through Hermione's rope. It grabs her with its scaly, muscular arm and leads her away. Harry watches, blinking, then hurries back to Ron. Harry holds onto his friend's arm, then glances over at the young blonde Bo Batten's girl. He furtively scans the algae-covered ruins. Finding the merpeople far away, Harry aims his wand. In the viewing stands, the clock reads 8 minutes before 12. Cedric swims to the surface with Cho. Gasping, she waves to the crowd. On a balcony, Dumbledore stands with Crouch.
13: Let's get down below.
0: Crouch nods and follows the headmaster downstairs as the shark emerges with Hermione. It shakes its head, turning back into Victor Crumb. Karkaroff grins, showing his crooked yellow teeth. Nearby, Fleur stands with a group of friends. With her brow deeply furrowed, she scans the water's surface. Far below, Harry swims over the seaweed forest, towing Ron and the girl in his arms. Frowning, he looks down at his hands, no longer webbed. As he kicks his shrinking flippers, a creature with pointed teeth and octopus legs grabs onto his ankles. Dozens more of the elf-sized monsters rise from the weeds, snarling and nipping at his feet. Harry pushes Ron and the girl upward. As he rubs his gills, grimacing, a creature latches onto his face. The beasts swarm around in a tangle of tentacles, gnawing Harry's arms and legs. Harry grabs his wand and shoots out a surge of light. The monsters freeze, then bolt away. Harry's gill slits close, and red veins bulge from his neck. As the clock strikes 12, Ron and the girl emerge from the lake, coughing and panting. In the stands, Ginny, Fred, and George grin. Fleur hurries onto the lowest platform. She reaches for the little girl's hand. Down below, Harry slowly sinks downward into the seaweed forest, his pale skin speckled with veins. Raising his wand, Harry bursts out of the water like a rocket, then lands beside Dumbledore. Moody smiles.
13: All right.
0: Harry nods.
13: Party.
14: Go get him another towel.
13: I want all the judges over here now.
0: Fleur.
15: You saved her even though she wasn't yours to save.
11: My little sister. Thank you.
0: She kisses his cheeks.
11: And you... you helped.
0: She turns to Ron.
14: Well, yeah, a bit.
11: Gabriel, ma belle, viens.
0: Ron touches his face.
14: Merci.
11: Hurry!
1: Hermione!
14: Ow!
3: Are you all right? It must be freezing.
0: She wraps him in a blanket.
3: Personally, I think you behaved admirably.
1: I finished last, Hermione.
0: She kisses his head.
3: Next to last. Flan never got past the grandilos.
0: Harry smiles. Dumbledore makes his way through the crowd.
13: Come on, attention!
0: He presses his wand to his throat.
13: Attention! The winner is Mr. Diggory! Yeah! He showed innate command of the bubblehead charm. However, seeing as Mr. Potter would have finished first, had it not been for his determination to rescue not only Mr. Weasley, but the others as well, we've agreed to reward him second place.
10: Yes!
13: For outstanding moral fiber.
0: Karkaroff scowls. Nearby, Draco Malfoy smacks a cheering boy. Later, Harry and his friends return to the shore. Barty Crouch approaches Harry.
15: Well done, moral fiber.
16: Congratulations, Potter. Fine achievements.
1: Thank you.
16: Well done, boy.
0: Moody's mechanical eye zooms in on Harry and Crouch as he watches them from the woods.
16: After all, your story is one I've heard so many times. Quite remarkable, really. Tragic, of course. To lose one's family. Never whole again, are we?
0: Crouch holds Harry's gaze.
16: Still, life goes on. And here we stand.
0: Harry musters an awkward smile.
16: I'm sure your parents would be very proud of you today, Potter.
17: Bartemius! Not trying to lure Potter into one of the Ministry's summer internships, are we? Last boy who went into the Department of Mysteries never came out!
0: Moody licks his lip. Crouch stares at him for a moment, then steps forward, the brim of his black hat inches from the professor's face. With a distant look, Crouch pulls away.
17: And they say I'm mad!
0: Crouch shoots him a wary sneer, then leaves. Moody gulps from his flask. Nighttime, Hagrid walks through the woods with Ron and Hermione.
18: Now I remember when I first met you all. Biggest bunch of misfits I ever set eyes on. Suppose you're reminded of myself a little. And here we all are, 4 years later.
1: We're still a bunch of misfits.
0: Well, Harry maybe. Walks apart from the group.
18: We've all got each other. And Harry, of course. Soon to be the youngest Triwizard Champion there's ever been! Hooray!
0: Harry frowns and glances down at a black hat on the ground. Cringing, he touches the scar on his forehead. He steps around a wide-trunked tree and his jaw slackens. Barty Crouch lies face up on the forest floor, his eyes staring vacantly upward.
1: Mr. Crouch?
0: Now, outside Dumbledore's office, a statue of a griffin bird slowly rotates, and Harry steps out from behind its huge stone wings.
13: A man has died here, Fudge, and he won't be the last. You must take action.
1: I will.
0: Harry listens at the door. Inside, Cornelius Fudge leans over the headmaster's desk. Mad-Eye Moody stands nearby.
19: The tournament will not be cancelled. I will not be seen as a coward.
13: A true leader does what is right, no matter what others think.
19: What did you say? What did you say to
6: me? Excuse me, gentlemen. May interest you to know this conversation is no longer private.
0: Using his wand, Moody opens the door, just as Harry raises his hand to knock.
19: Oh, Harry! Harry, how good to see you again.
1: I can come back later, Professor.
18: Oh, not necessarily, Harry. The Minister and I are done. I'll be back in a moment. Minister, off to you.
0: Dumbledore hands Fudge his hat.
18: Oh, Harry, do feel free to indulge in a little liquor snap in my absence. But I have to warn you, they're a wee bit sharp.
0: Dumbledore gives Harry a little wink, then steps out of the office. Moody follows, his mouth set in a tight line, then points his wand at the door. He regards Harry with a long, icy stare as it closes between them. Harry peers around at the headmaster's office, fidgeting with his hands. Behind him, a red bird sits on a golden perch. The young wizard reaches into the candy bowl and picks up a handful of licorice. A snap bites his finger. Harry jumps back, wincing, and drops the snarling candies. He tries to step on them, but they flop away. Harry follows them under a table, groping around with his hands, then glances over his shoulder. A cabinet opens, revealing the stone pensieve filled with silvery blue liquid. An antique mirror hangs above it, reflecting the liquid's glowing light. Harry glances into the dusty mirror, then dips his wand into the basin. He stirs the shimmering liquid, and the blue light transforms into fiery gold. An image of a room appears far beneath the surface, as though at the bottom of a deep well. As he peers down into the large, torch-lit room, the liquid disappears, and Harry drops into the image. He falls through the air toward a courtroom filled with wizards and lands on a bench beside Dumbledore. Mad-Eye Moody sits behind him. Harry glances up toward the ceiling, then over at Dumbledore, who keeps his gaze fixed forward.
20: Professor?
6: Professor!
0: A man reaches his hand through Harry as if he were a ghost, and Dumbledore shakes it. In the center of the room, Karkaroff stands in a spiky iron cage wearing a prisoner's uniform. Barty Crouch addresses him.
21: Igor Karkaroff, you have been brought from Azkaban at your own request to present evidence to this council. Should your testimony prove consequential, council may be prepared to order your immediate release. Until such time, you remain in the eyes of the ministry a convicted death eater. Do you accept these terms?
6: I do, sir.
21: And what do you wish to present?
6: I have names, sir. There was a Rozier. Evan Rozier.
0: Crouch glances down at a file.
21: Rozier is dead.
0: Moody.
6: Dead?
22: Yeah, he took a piece of me with him.
0: He points to his eye.
6: I didn't know.
21: If that is all the witness has to offer...
6: No. There was Rookwood. He was a spy.
21: Augustus Rookwood, of the Department of Mysteries.
0: Yeah, Skeeter takes notes.
6: Fast information to know who from inside the ministry itself.
21: Very well. Council will deliberate. In the meantime, you will be returned to Azkaban.
6: No! Wait, please, I have more! What about Snape? Severus Snape.
23: As the council is very much aware, I've given evidence on this matter. Severus Snape was indeed a Death Eater, and prior to Lord Voldemort's downfall, turned spy for us at great personal risk.
24: Alive!
23: Today he's no more a Death
24: Severus
23: Eater than
24: Snape
23: I am.
24: Severus Snape remains faithful to the Dark Lord!
21: Silence! Unless the witness possesses any genuine name of consequence, this session is now concluded.
6: Oh, no. I've heard about one more.
21: What's that?
6: The name.
21: Yes?
6: I know for a fact this person took part in the capture, and by means of the Cruciatus Curse, torture of the Auror Frank Longbottom and his wife!
21: Name! Give me the wretched name!
6: Barty Crouch!
0: Rita Skeeter gapes and Crouch frowns.
6: Junior.
0: Everyone turns to look at Voldemort's angular henchman. He starts to run away, but Moody zaps him with his wand. Barty Crouch Sr. watches wide-eyed as uniformed officers drag Barty Jr. to his feet. The young man sneers at Karkaroff, then stares at his father, his tongue flicking like a snake's.
25: Little man! Hello, father.
0: Barty Jr. smirks.
26: You are no son of mine.
0: Barty Jr. flicks his tongue. Now in Dumbledore's office, Harry stumbles back from the pensieve. Shakily, he gets up and faces his headmaster.
27: Curiosity is not a sin, Harry, but you should exercise caution. It's a pensieve. Very useful if, like me, you find your mind a wee bit stretched. It allows me to see once more things I've already seen. You see, Harry, I've searched and searched for something. Some small detail. Something I might have overlooked. Something that would explain why these terrible things have happened. Every time I get close to an answer, it slips away.
0: He sits down.
27: It's maddening.
20: Sir, Mr. Crouch's son. What exactly happened to him?
27: He was sent to Azkaban. Destroyed Barty to do it. But he had no choice. The evidence was overwhelming. Why do you ask?
20: It's just that I had a dream about him.
0: Dumbledore lifts a gray eyebrow.
20: It was in the summer, before school.
0: A flashback shows Harry's dream.
20: In the dream, I was in a house, and Voldemort was there. Only he wasn't quite human. And Wormtail was there too, and Mr. Crouch's son.
0: The angular henchman.
27: Have there been others like this dream?
20: Yes. Always the same one.
0: Dumbledore peers into the glowing basin.
20: Sir, these dreams, what I see, you don't think it's actually happening, do you?
0: His eyes shift to Harry.
27: I think it's unwise for you to linger over these dreams, Harry. I think it's best if you simply...
0: Grimacing faintly, he draws a strand of light out of his temple with his wand.
27: Cast them away.
0: He drops the strand into the pensieve, and Barty Jr.'s face appears. Later, Harry walks down a corridor, passing Snape's potions room.
2: It's a sign, Severus! You know what it means as well as I!
0: The door opens. Karkaroff shows Snape the dark mark on his arm. He yanks down his sleeve, glaring, and strides off. Harry starts to follow.
27: Potter! What's your hurry?
0: As Karkaroff heads around a corner, Harry steps up to his black-clad professor.
27: Congratulations, your performance in the Black Lake was inspiring. Gillyweed, am I correct?
20: Yes, sir.
27: Ingenious.
0: Snape climbs a ladder in the potions room.
27: A rather rare herb, Gillyweed.
0: He searches a high shelf.
27: Not something found in your everyday garden. Nor is this.
0: With a sneer, Snape shows him a green vial.
27: Know what it is?
20: Bobble juice, sir.
27: Veritas serum. 3 drops of this, and you know who himself would spill his darkest secrets. The use of it on a student is regrettably forbidden. However, should you ever steal from my personal stores again, my hand might just slip over your morning pumpkin juice.
20: I haven't stolen anything.
27: Don't lie to me. Gillyweed may be innocuous, but boomslang skin, lacewing flies. You and your little friends are brewing polyjuice potion, and believe me, I'm going to find out why.
0: He shuts the door. Now, up on their feet, students cheer from viewing stands in an arena and wave banners bearing the champions' names. Professor Flitwick conducts the school band. Beaming, Amos Diggory bounds onto the grassy field. Cedric comes out slowly, and Amos puts his arm around him. As Fleur enters, the Beauxbatons girls do a saucy cheer. In the stands, Draco roots with his pals. Crabbe has the word Crumb painted on his forehead. On the field, Crumb walks out with Karkaroff, his arms raised. Dumbledore and Harry step out and hesitate. The white-haired wizard rests his hand on Harry's shoulder, then urges him forward. Towering hedges stand behind the field. Dumbledore steps up to a podium and presses his wand to his throat.
27: Sirius!
0: The crowd sits down.
23: Earlier today, Professor Moody placed the Triwizard Cup deep within the maze. Only he knows its exact position. Now, as Mr. Diggory...
0: Amos proudly lifts his son's arm.
23: And Mr. Potter...
0: Harry's friends jump up and cheer.
23: Tied for first position. They will be the first to enter the maze, followed by Mr. Crumb.
0: Crumb notices Moody in the maze.
23: Miss Delacour.
0: Moody strides toward the field.
23: First person to touch the cup will be the winner. I've instructed the staff to patrol the perimeter. Should at any point a contestant wish to withdraw from the task, he or she need only send up red sparks with their wand. Contestants, gather around. Quickly!
0: The 4 young wizards join him in a circle.
27: In the maze, you'll find no dragons or creatures of the deep. Instead, you'll face something even more challenging. You see, people change in the maze. Oh, find the cup if you can, but be very wary. You could just lose yourselves along the way.
23: Champions, prepare yourselves!
0: As the other champions return to their headmasters, Harry steps over to Moody. Amos and Cedric embrace.
4: Get him. Good luck. My boy.
0: They pull apart. Cedric trades nods with Harry.
23: On the count of 3. 1.
0: Filch accidentally fires the cannon. He shrugs to Dumbledore. Grasping his wand, Harry turns to the looming hedges, and Moody gives him a pat on the shoulder. Harry steps inside the shadowy maze. He looks back through the mist, and Moody discreetly points him to the left. Harry manages a smile. Dumbledore glances between them, then walks on. The maze entrance grows in and closes behind Harry. Harry gulps and follows a narrow path between manicured bushes 5 times his height, his figure disappearing into the thick mist. Our view rises over the intricate maze, which fills a wide valley. Among the hedges, Harry turns in a slow circle, his gaze scanning several paths that fan out in different directions. He holds his wand protectively out in front of him. Breathing heavily, he shoots a nervous glance over his shoulder. Elsewhere in the maze, the tall hedges ripple as though blown by wind. Our view sweeps down the leafy walls to Cedric stepping around a corner by himself. He looks around, then bolts down a path and turns another corner. He frowns in frustration. Everything looks the same. Sweat shining on his handsome face, Cedric stares down a hazy pathway, then cautiously heads in the opposite direction. The hedges close in on him. Running, Cedric squeezes his way through their crushing branches. On another path, Crum advances with his wand at his side. His sneakers cross the ground with even steps. Shadows fall across his face. Meanwhile, Harry looks over his shoulder, then anxiously rubs his arm. Through the mist, Crum peeks around a trimmed corner. His eyes are glazed over. Now, Fleur rushes through the maze's tangle of paths to a dead end. Tearfully, she gazes up the steep walls, then doubles back. Fleur stares down a long, narrow path, no end in sight. Suddenly, our view races up behind her. Fleur whips around. On another path, Harry turns toward the noise. Crum crouches over and draws ragged breaths. Fleur lies on the ground below him, her eyes open but unfocused. As roots grow up around her, Crum walks away. Meanwhile, Harry bolts down a long pathway through patches of hovering mist. He peeks around a corner, then quickly presses his back against the wall to hide. Crum steps out of a dense fog and stalks down the path. Turning back, he aims his glowing wand at Harry. The light reveals Harry's frightened face. Crum glares at him with filmy eyes, then lowers his wand and walks away. Glancing warily after his opponent, Harry takes off through the maze. He finds Fleur on the ground, wrapped tightly in the snake-like roots. As he crouches at her side, the roots begin to pull her limp body under the hedge.
20: Fleur?
0: Harry stands up and aims his wand skyward.
20: Periculum!
0: Red sparks shoot from his wand and burst like fireworks in the night sky above the maze. A sudden wind stirs the hedges, growing into a violent vortex. Leaves and debris tumble through the air toward Harry. He squints against the raging storm, then sprints through the maze as the hedges close in behind him. Harry dives through an opening in a hedge. He lands on another path and scrambles to his feet. His eyes widen. A light shines at the end of the path. As Harry runs toward it, he comes upon Crum and Cedric fighting. He ducks as Crum shoots. Light from Cedric's wand hits Crum in the chest, knocking him down. He kicks away Crum's wand, then aims his own. Harry runs up and grabs Cedric's arm.
20: No, don't stop! He's bewitched, Cedric!
5: Get off me!
20: He's bewitched!
0: Cedric breaks free and races through the maze. Pushing and shoving, they fight for the lead. The boys round a corner and stop. The light glows in the distance.
20: Yes.
0: Neck and neck, they dash toward the brilliant prize. Roots erupt through the ground and whip at their feet as branches smack them in the face. A root catches Cedric's foot and he falls. Harry runs ahead, then stops to look back. Cedric struggles as the roots curl around him like ropes and drag him across the ground. Harry turns to him with calm eyes.
20: Harry!
0: The thick roots pin Cedric down.
20: Harry
0: looks between his friend and the trophy.
20: Harry!
0: He points his wand at Cedric.
20: Reducto!
0: A flash of light breaks a few of the roots, and Cedric grabs for his wand. Harry doubles back and rips him loose from the web of snarled vines, then helps him up. Cedric grimaces, his jersey torn and leaves in his hair.
1: Thanks. No problem. You know, for a moment there, I thought you were going to let it get me. For a moment, so did I. Some game, huh? Some game.
0: A strong wind whips through the maze and across their dirt-smudged faces. Go! Together, Harry and Cedric run through the wind and blowing leaves. Reaching the Triwizard Cup, they stop and glance at the menacing hedges.
1: Go on, take it! You saved me, take it! Together! One, two, three!
0: They touch the cup, and it transports them to the graveyard. They land on the grass, and the cup rolls several yards away. Breathing hard, Harry eyes their surroundings, then slowly gets up.
5: You okay?
1: Yeah. You?
0: Cedric staggers to his feet among the graves. The caretaker's cottage sits at the base of a nearby hill.
5: Where are we?
0: Harry steps toward the large monument bearing the surname Riddle.
1: I've been here before.
0: He spots a cauldron near the monument. Cedric finds the trophy.
1: It's a port key.
5: Harry, the cup is a port key.
1: I've been here before. In a dream.
0: The grave reads, Tom Riddle, 1905 to 1943.
1: We have to get back to the cup. Now!
5: What are you talking about?
0: Harry sees Wormtail and grabs at his scar.
1: Ah!
0: The cauldron lights.
1: Ah!
5: Harry, what is...
1: Get back to the cup! Ah!
0: Wormtail carries Voldemort's small, scrawny body in his arms like a baby. Cedric brandishes his wand.
1: Who are you? What do you want?
7: Kill the spare!
5: Avada Kedavra! No!
0: Green light shoots from Wormtail's wand and strikes Cedric. He falls lifeless to the ground. Wormtail floats Harry toward the Riddle's grave. The statue pins Harry back with its side.
7: Do it! Now!
0: Wormtail raises Voldemort over the cauldron and drops his master's weak, childlike body into the cloudy waters. He points his wand at the Riddle's grave.
27: Bone of the father, unwillingly given.
0: A bone floats past the inscription, Thomas Riddle, 1880 to 1943, and into the cauldron.
27: Flesh, the servant.
0: Wormtail draws a knife.
27: Willingly sacrificed.
0: Over the cauldron, he cuts off his own hand.
27: Blood of the enemy.
0: Wormtail slashes Harry's sleeve as the boy struggles in the skeleton's grasp.
27: Forcibly
7: taken.
0: Harry's blood clings to the blade. Wormtail flicks several drops into the cauldron.
27: The Dark Lord shall rise again.
0: Steam rises as Harry's blood mixes with the bubbling waters,

0: piercing eyes snap open. Inching closer, Wormtail gapes at him. The Dark Lord steps forward, the hem of his robe brushing against his long, pointed toenails. He looks down at his new body. His wide mouth stretches into a brief smile.
1: My wand, Wormtail.
0: Wormtail takes out a wand with a claw-shaped handle, then bows deeply. Voldemort takes the wand in his slender, bony fingers.
1: Hold out your arm, Master. Thank you.
0: He holds out his stump.
1: The other arm, Wormtail.
0: His grin fading, Wormtail frowns at his master. Voldemort grabs his outstretched left arm and sticks his wand into the faded black mark on his skin. The mark darkens, and the snake squirms beneath the skull. They turn their gazes to the sky. Thick black clouds gather into the shape of a skull. A snake slides out of its gaping mouth. Still trapped, Harry watches anxiously. In swirls of black mist, seven Death Eaters arrive, dressed in black robes and hoods. Skull masks hide their faces.
1: Welcome, my friend. 13 years it's been, and yet, here you stand before me, as though it were only yesterday. I confess myself disappointed. Not one of you tried to find me. Crab! McNair! Goyle!
0: He removes their masks, and the men fall.
1: Not even you. Lucius.
0: Lucius Malfoy drops to his knees.
2: My lord, I detected in his sign a whisper of your whereabouts.
1: There were signs, my slippery friend, and more than whispers.
3: I assure you, my lord, I have never renounced the old ways.
0: Lucius removes his hood.
2: The face I have been obliged to present each day since your absence.
3: That is my true mask.
1: I returned.
0: Wormtail cowers before Voldemort.
1: Out of fear, not loyalty.
2: Still, you have proved yourself useful these past few months, Wormtail.
0: He waves his wand over Wormtail's stump, and a silvery hand grows in its place.
1: Thank you, Master. Thank you.
0: Voldemort nudges Cedric's face with his foot.
4: Such a handsome boy.
5: Don't touch him!
1: Harry! Oh, I'd almost forgotten you were here. Standing on the bones of my father.
2: I'd introduce you, but word has it you're almost as famous as me these days.
0: He turns to the Death Eaters.
4: The boy who lived.
1: How lies have fed your legend, Harry. Shall I reveal what really happened that night 13 years ago? Shall I divulge how I truly lost my powers?
2: It was love. You see, when dear sweet Lily Potter gave her life for her only son, she provided the ultimate protection. I could not touch him. It was old magic. Something I should have foreseen. But no matter, no matter. Things have changed.
0: He lunges.
1: I can touch you. Now.
0: He presses his finger against Harry's scar. Wincing, Harry squeezes his eyes shut. Voldemort grins wildly with his forked tongue sticking out. He pulls his hand away.
1: Astonishing what a few drops of your blood will do.
0: Voldemort frees him.
6: Pick up your wand, Potter!
0: Harry falls to the ground.
6: I said pick it up! Get up! Get up!
0: Harry crawls to his wand.
1: You've been taught how to duel, I presume, yes? First, we bow to each other. Come on now, Harry, the niceties must be observed. Dumbledore wouldn't want you to forget your manners, would he? I said bow!
0: He forces Harry to bow.
1: That's better. No!
0: He knocks Harry down.
6: Lucius!
0: Voldemort points his wand, and Harry writhes in pain. He releases him.
1: Atta boy, Harry. Your parents would be proud.

0: Muggle mother. Harry casts a spell and Voldemort throws it back at him.
1: I'm going to kill you, Harry Potter. I'm going to destroy you.
0: Voldemort crouches over him.
2: After tonight, no one will ever again question my powers. After tonight, if they speak of you, they'll speak only of how you begged for death. And I, being a merciful lord, obliged.
3: Get up!
0: Using his hand, he levitates Harry onto his feet. The boy runs behind a tombstone.
3: Don't you turn your back on me, Harry Potter! I want you to look at me when I kill you! I want to see the light leave your eyes!
0: A bloody scratch cuts Harry's face. His gaze growing determined, he grits his teeth. Harry steps out into the open, his fist clenched, and faces Voldemort and the Death Eaters.
4: Have it your way.
0: Light shoots from their wands and meets in a burst of sparks. Lava-like fluid drips from the pulsing lines of light, which fuse into a jagged connection. Voldemort smiles as wind whips at his robes. Struggling to hold on, Harry grips his wand with both hands. The Death Eaters trade glances.
3: Do nothing! He's mine to finish!
0: Voldemort bites his lip with his yellowed teeth.
3: He's mine!
0: Golden light surges from their connected wands, creating a half-sphere around Harry and the Dark Lord. Voldemort's wand shakes and releases a surge of blue light. The light becomes a wispy, ethereal image of Cedric. Another light shoots from the wand and reveals the old man from the cottage. Together, two lights rise out of Voldemort's wand to Harry's side. They become the luminous images of Harry's parents, Lily and James.
5: Harry, when the connection is broken, you must get to the portkey. We can linger for a moment to give you some time, but only a moment. Do you understand?
0: Harry nods.
6: Harry, take my body back, will you? Take my body back to my father.
0: Harry nods.
7: Let go. Sweetheart, you're ready. Let go. Let go.
0: He breaks away, and the ghostly figures attack Voldemort. Kneeling by Cedric, Harry summons the cup.
8: Accio!
0: The boys in the cup disappear. Voldemort looks around the graveyard. Now, Harry and Cedric land in the arena, and the crowd cheers. Harry cries over the body. In the stands, Fleur jumps up, and Dumbledore slowly rises. Amos gives a friend a triumphant hug. Fleur screams. Hagrid stops clapping. Dumbledore runs onto the field and pulls the weeping boy off Cedric.
9: No! No!
0: Cornelius Fudge hurries over.
10: For God's sake, Dumbledore, what's happened?
4: He's back. He's back. Voldemort's back. Cedric, he asked me to bring his body back.
9: I couldn't leave him. Not that.
11: It's all right, Harry. It's all right. He's home. You both are.
10: Keep everybody in their seats. A boy's just been killed.
0: In the stands, Ron and Hermione gape.
10: The body must be moved, Dumbledore. There are too many people.
12: There is room.
10: There is room!
0: Amos pushes his way onto the field.
10: That's my son! That's my boy!
0: Crying, he kneels by Cedric.
10: My boy!
0: As the students gather around, Moody pulls Harry up.
11: Come on, get up! Easy. Easy! No. This is not where you want to be right now.
6: No!
0: Hermione sees Moody lead Harry away.
11: It's all right. I got you. Come on, easy now.
0: In the arena, candlelight flickers on the students' somber faces. Victor blinks his brown eyes, and Neville swallows. Ron and Hermione stand together. Our view rises away from the arena to one of the castle's towers. Inside, Moody guides Harry into his office. Staring vacantly, the young wizard holds his injured arm. Moody shuts the door and bolts its sturdy lock. He looks at Harry with his mismatched eyes. Putting his arm around the boy, Moody brings him further into his office, then draws a curtain across the door. The professor sets a stool in front of the fireplace and sits him down. Harry trembles. Moody rests a hand on his shoulder.
11: Are you all right, Potter?
0: Harry nods.
8: Does it hurt? That? Not so much now.
11: Perhaps I'd better take a look at it.
0: He examines the bloody gash on Harry's arm.
8: The cut was a portkey.
0: His lips trembling, Moody touches the wound.
8: Someone had bewitched it.
11: What was it like? What was he like?
8: Who?
11: The Dark Lord.
0: He presses the wound. Moody steps away.
11: What was it like to stand in his presence?
8: I don't know.
0: Moody grimaces as his hand begins to bulge.
8: It was like I'd fallen into one of my dreams.
0: His whole body quivers.
8: Into one of my nightmares.
0: Harry gulps. With his swollen hand, Moody lifts his flask, but it's empty. Harry looks over as Moody rushes into the next room and frantically checks a case of glass bottles. They're all empty. Moody's head whips back. He steadies his gaze.
10: Were there others? In the graveyard, were there others?
8: I don't think I said anything about a graveyard, Professor.
0: Moody edges back into the room, meeting Harry's wide eyes, then speaks.
11: Marvelous creatures, dragons, aren't they?
0: Harry shrugs faintly, and Moody searches a cabinet.
11: Did you think that miserable oaf would have led you into the woods if I hadn't suggested it?
0: He pulls a glass bottle from another cabinet, then sets it aside.
10: Think Cedric Diggory!
11: I told you to open the egg underwater if I hadn't told him first myself!
10: You think Neville Longbottom, the witless wonder, could have provided you with Gillyweed if I hadn't given him the book that led him straight to it? Yeah?
0: He leans close to Harry. Yeah. Moody points to his own head, then flicks his tongue.
4: It was you from the beginning. You put my name in the Goblet of Fire. You bewitched Crumb, but...
11: You won because I made it so, Potter. You ended up in that graveyard tonight because it was meant to be so. And now the deed is done.
0: He grabs Harry's injured arm.
11: Blood that runs through these veins runs within the Dark Lord.
0: Moody sniffs the blood on his thumb as he crosses the room. He turns back. His face looks like it's melting. Harry recoils.
11: Imagine how he will reward me when he learns I have once and for all silenced the great Harry Potter.
0: Dumbledore bursts in and zaps Moody. He grabs him by the throat as Snape and McGonagall rush in.
11: Severus!
0: Snape pours a bottle of potion into Moody's mouth.
12: Do you know who I am?
11: Albus Dumbledore.
12: Are you Alistair Moody?
11: Are you?
12: No. Is he in this room? Is he in this room?
0: Moody looks at the trunk.
12: Harry, away from there.
0: Harry steps back and Snape waves his wand. The trunk unlocks and opens, revealing another trunk inside. One by one, six more nested trunks unlock and open. Cautiously, they peer into the smallest seventh trunk. At the bottom of the deep chamber sits a man dressed in his underclothes.
13: You all right, Alistair?
14: I'm sorry, Albus.
8: That's Moody, but then who's...
0: Snape smells Moody's flask.
15: Apologies, potion.
13: Now we know who's been stealing from your store, Severus. We'll get you up in a minute.
0: The real Moody winces, his hand over his eye. They turn to the imposter. Twitching in a chair, he flicks his tongue along his lips. His bloated hands snap the chair's arms. He rips the eyepiece off his twisted, melting face. On the floor, the mechanical eyeball looks left and right. The imposter thrashes as he transforms into Barty Crouch Jr. He flicks his tongue like a snake. As Harry leans in for a closer look, Barty Jr. grabs him. Dumbledore jumps between them and pulls Harry free.
11: Barty Crouch, Jr. I'll show you mine if you show me yours.
0: He reveals the dark mark on his arm.
16: Your arm, Harry.
0: Dumbledore holds up Harry's bleeding arm.
11: You know what this means, don't you? He's back.
8: Lord Voldemort has returned.
9: I'm sorry, sir. I couldn't help it.
13: Send an owl to Azkaban. I think they'll find they're missing a prisoner.
10: I'll be welcomed back like a hero.
13: Perhaps. Percy, I've never had much time for heroes.
0: He hustles Harry out, leaving Snape to guard Barty Jr. Snape presses his wand into the henchman's sweaty cheek, and Barty flicks his tongue. Now rays of sunlight shine on Hogwarts Castle as a single owl flies among the towers. In the Great Hall, Dumbledore sits before students and professors.
17: Today, we acknowledge a really terrible loss.
0: He slowly gets up.
13: Cedric Diggory was, as you all know, exceptionally hardworking, infinitely fair-minded, and most importantly, a fierce, fierce friend. Now, I think, therefore, you have the right to know exactly how he died. You see, Cedric Diggory was murdered by Lord Voldemort. The Ministry of Magic does not wish me to tell you this. But not to do so, I think, would be an insult to his memory.
0: Harry nods gently.
13: Now, the pain we all feel at this dreadful loss reminds me and reminds us that while we may come from different places and speak in different tongues, our hearts beat as one. In light of recent events, the bonds of friendship we made this year will be more important than ever. Remember that. And Cedric Diggory will not have died in vain. You remember that. And we'll celebrate a boy who was kind and honest and brave and true right to the very end.
0: Black Hogwarts banners float beneath the ceiling's Gothic arches. Sunlight streams through the windows. Now, Dumbledore lets himself into Harry's room and finds the young wizard sitting beside an open trunk with his head bowed. Harry quickly gets up and faces the white-bearded headmaster. Dumbledore fingers a maroon fabric hanging off Ron's bed.
17: I never liked these curtains. Set them on fire in my fourth year. By accident, of course.
0: His gaze turning serious, Dumbledore sits on the edge of Harry's bed.
17: I put you in terrible danger this year, Harry. I'm sorry.
0: Harry shifts his weight.
8: Professor, when I was in the graveyard, there was a moment. When Voldemort's wand and mine sort of connected.
2: Priori incantatum.
0: His lips parted, Dumbledore stands up.
17: You saw your parents that night, didn't you? They reappeared.
0: Smiling, Harry nods.
2: No spell can reawaken the dead, Harry. I trust you know that.
0: His smile fades.
17: Dark and difficult times lie ahead. Soon we must all face the choice between what is right and what is easy.
0: Behind his glasses, Harry's blue eyes stare downward.
17: But remember this. You have friends here. You're not alone.
0: Dumbledore rests his hands on Harry's shoulders. He pats the boy's cheek, then walks away. Outside, students from the three schools hug and shake hands. Madame Maxime, walking with Dumbledore, towers over the crowd. Crumb finds Hermione and whispers in her ear. He pulls her aside.
18: This is for you.
0: A slip of paper.
18: Write to me. Promise.
0: She smiles.
19: Bye.
0: He blows her a kiss as he leaves. Nearby, little Gabrielle leads Fleur over to Ron and pecks his cheek.
19: Au revoir, Ron.
0: Fleur kisses him on the forehead. Ron smiles awkwardly, letting out a deep breath as they step away. Along the edge of the crowd, Harry walks apart, watching the students bid each other goodbye. A smile spreads across Harry's lips, the scratch on his cheek almost healed. Out on the lake, the Durmstrang ship fires its cannon. At the castle, the blue-clad Beauxbatons girls walk through a crowd of cheering Hogwarts students. The Durmstrang wizards, wearing fur caps, shake the students' hands as they depart. Later, Ron and Hermione meet up with Harry.
9: Do you think we'll ever just have a quiet year at Hogwarts?
7: No.
9: Well, I don't think so. Oh, well, what's life without a few dragons?
0: As Harry and Ron walk ahead, Hermione stays behind.
7: Everything's going to change now, isn't it?
0: She smiles sadly and takes a deep breath. Harry puts a comforting hand on her shoulder.
9: Yes.
0: She nods, brightening, and they walk on side by side.
7: Promise you'll write this summer. Both of you.
9: I won't. You know I won't.
7: Harry will, won't you?
8: Yeah, every week.
0: She shares a teasing smile with Ron, and Hermione shakes her head. The three friends pass through an archway and look out over a balcony at the sloping mountains. The Beauxbatons' carriage sails past, pulled by a team of winged horses. Up ahead, the Durmstrang ship sails across the rippling lake, then glides underwater as the carriage swoops past. Golden sunlight filters through the clouds onto the vast lake and mountains below. The carriage rises into the blue sky, growing small in the distance. Fade to black. 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For more about description, visit our website at access.wgbh.org or call DVS at 1-800-333-1203. 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Cast: Daniel Radcliffe as Harry Potter, Rupert Grint as Ron Weasley, Emma Watson as Hermione Granger, Robbie Coltrane as Rubius Hagrid, Ralph Fiennes as Lord Voldemort, Michael Gambon as Albus 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Cedric Diggory, Clémence Poissy as Fleur Delacour. 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Harry Potter and the Goblet of Fire. 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Death Eaters, Philip Rahm, Olivia Higginbottom, Ashley Artis, Alex Palmer, Paschal Friel, and Richard Rawson. Ministry Witches, Sheila Allen, Sue Elliott, Anne Lacey, and Flip Webster. Ministry Wizards, David Stern, Christopher Whittingham, Liam McKenna, and Campbell Graham. Marjorie Mason as the Food Trolley Lady, Katie Leung as Cho Chang, Matthew Lewis as Neville Longbottom, William Melling as Nigel, Devin Murray as Seamus Finnegan, Afshan Azad as Padma Patil, Shefali 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Hurtman as Gregory Goyle, Charlotte Scoach as Hannah Abbott, Robert Wilford as the photographer, Tiana Benjamin as Angelina Johnson, Henry Lloyd Hughes as Roger Davies, Jarvis Cocker as the band lead singer, Johnny Greenwood on the band lead guitar, Phil Selway on the band drums, Steve Mackey on the band bass guitar, Jason Buckle on the band rhythm guitar, Steve Clayton on the band keyboards, Alan Watts as the assistant judge, Adrian Rollins as James Potter, and Geraldine Somerville as Lily Potter. Stunt coordinator, Greg Powell. Production manager, David Carrigan. Production manager, second unit, Russell Lodge. Key second assistant director, Robert P. Grafton. Script supervisor, Libby Barr. Scenic art director, Andrew Ackland Snow. Art directors, Mark Bartholomew, Al Bullock, Alan Gilmore, Gary Tompkins, and Alexander Walker. Graphic artist, Eduardo Lima. Drapes master, Gary Handley. Property master, Barry Wilkinson. A camera operator, Peter Taylor. B camera operators, Trevor Koop and Gary Spratling. Key grip, David Appleby. Stills photographer, Murray Close. 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Supervising sound editor, Dennis Leonard. 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Supervising animatronics directors, Guy Stevens and Chris Barton. 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Fabrication supervisor, Elizabeth Murray. 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
20: Letters pop out from a white background, then turn red. Netflix, a Netflix original series. In a school bathroom, Zoe applies makeup and looks in the mirror.
1: Ladies and gentlemen. Ladies and gentlemen. Ladies and gentlemen. Ladies and gentlemen.
20: She runs a curling iron over a section of her hair. The iron touches her wrist, and she holds the burn under a running faucet. Later in the gym, she stands on stage with Winston. A sign nearby contains the word auditions.
21: Welcome to Degrassi's 60th anniversary gala. I'm Zoe Rivas, and I'll be your host for this evening's showcase, along with my handsome sidekick.
20: She looks at Winston.
21: Winston, I thought we talked about your little crush. I can't let it interfere with the show.
9: Well, I guess you'll just have to kiss me. You know, diffuse the situation.
20: She kisses his cheek.
9: Oh, what's that gonna do? It has to be a real kiss.
20: They lean in, but Zoe pulls away.
21: And then we kiss for real, the crowd goes wild, I make a joke about your terrible breath, and the show begins.
9: next audition up is Esme Song.
20: Zoe steps off stage and faces Esme.
21: Save yourself the trouble. The part's basically mine.
22: And you are?
21: Zoe Rivas, the girl who just nailed that audition.
22: Are you joking? You look like you'd rather walk on a bed of nails than kiss Winnie the Chew.
21: All that matters is that Winston bought it, which he did. He's had the hots for me since, like, forever.
20: Esme leans in close.
22: Forever was a long time ago.
20: She pulls away, and Zoe looks at her chest.
22: Eyes up here, Zoe. I can't really blame you. They are beautiful.
9: Esme, are you ready?
21: May the best girl win.
22: Don't worry. She will.
20: Winston holds out a script for Esme as she steps on stage. Zoe watches her. Photos and videos of the diverse group of Degrassi teens appear in blocks, then within text messages and phone apps. The title appears on a social media page next to a photo of all the teens together. Degrassi, next class. The quote below reads, "I know I can make it through." Words appear, hashtag buy me pizza. Starring Amanda Arcuri, Amir Bagheria, Soma Bhatia, Stefan Brogren, Chelsea Clark, Raya Downs. Outside school, Maya walks over to Jonah and Grace and sits between them on a bench.
23: Hey.
24: Hey.
23: So, Tristan thought that for the anniversary gala, I could arrange and perform a new version of the school song with Peter.
25: Like that mentor guy from your co-op?
23: Yeah, he used to go here.
24: So instead of us, your actual band?
23: Well, that's what I said, but if you hear me out,
24: okay.
23: What if our band performed with his band?
24: Two generations of Degrassi bands. It could be cool.
25: I guess I could learn to get along with a couple more people.
23: Great, because I already told him yes. Everyone's gonna go bananas.
20: Baz stands by Grace.
26: You know, it takes real courage to dress like you're actively trying to repel male attention.
25: What did you just say to me?
26: I mean, it's commendable that you let your wardrobe tell everybody, I've got extreme damage.
20: Grace stands to face him.
25: You've got 3 seconds before I remove your face from your head. Three.
23: You should probably run.
25: Two.
20: Baz runs off.
25: Never too short to be an idiot. What?
24: Well, you know, the black on black on black is kind of terrifying.
25: Terrifying?
23: Whatever. I think it's cool that you don't care about looking attractive to guys. And on the plus side, you're always ready for a funeral.
24: True.
20: From the steps, Zig waves at Grace.
27: Frankie's not racist. She's just white.
20: Lola and Tiny sit by Zig. She eats olives off pizza.
27: There. No more olives for my boo.
20: Zig scrolls through photos of girls on his phone.
28: Swipe. Swipe.
29: Dude, stop comparing every girl to Maya.
28: Whoa, here's a familiar face.
20: Lola's picture.
27: I love that pic of me.
29: Why are you on Tinder?
27: Because it's fun.
29: Well, you're dating me.
27: I just use it to flirt with guys until they buy me pizza.
28: Wait, that's actually a thing?
27: Yeah. Guys are dumb. They'll buy you anything if you ask, right?
29: So another guy bought you this?
28: How does it feel to have another dude's pizza in your mouth?
20: Tiny spits out a mouthful of pizza.
29: This is against the relationship rules. You gotta delete the app.
27: Why are you making such a big deal out of this? I'm not interested in other guys. Just pizza.
29: But pizza's never just pizza. You know what? Enjoy your olives.
20: Tiny walks off, leaving Lola with her mouth hanging open. Zoe and Tristan walk into a classroom.
21: What do you know about this Esme girl?
24: Nothing good. Why?
21: She was messing with me at the auditions, I think.
24: How?
21: You believe I want to kiss guys, right?
24: Next question.
21: I only liked Grace because I thought she liked me back.
24: So you're suffering from fatally low self-esteem? Yeah, being gay is way better than that.
20: They both sit on desks.
1: This time I focused on non-romancy things, like landing this part and kicking butt at the gala. I want to do something I'm good at.
3: She takes out her phone.
1: And there's Winston's email now. Dear auditionee, we regret to inform you that...
3: She glances up at Tristan.
1: I didn't get a call back.
4: I hear the knitting club is accepting new members.
3: In the gym, Lola wears her volleyball uniform and lies on the floor. Shay and Goldie, also in uniform, stretch in front of her.
5: You okay, Lo? You're not talking.
3: Lola sits up and faces them.
27: When you're dating someone, should you delete certain apps because your boyfriend wants you to?
5: What? No way.
27: Definitely no. Good. Then I'm keeping Tinder.
5: Oh, Tinder? I changed my answer.
27: Me too. But I'm not doing anything wrong.
5: It's a dating app. And you're already dating someone, so why do you actually want to keep it?
27: Can't I just want it without interior motives?
6: I think you mean ulterior motives.
27: Yes, you get it. Can this be a feminist club protest?
6: While I support your right to choose, even when it comes to apps, this is a bit more nuanced.
5: Are you sure you don't just like it for the flirting?
27: I just like knowing that there are other guys out there.
6: What? Why?
27: In case things don't work out. Duh.
3: She looks at the floor.
5: Okay, it's your choice, but I get why Tiny's upset.
6: Me too.
27: So now you're on his side? Maybe I should get relationship advice from girls who've, you know, actually been in one.
3: Lola mimes dropping a mic and turns away from them. In the hallway, Zoe catches up to Winston.
1: Why didn't you give me a call back? Tell me, I can handle it.
9: You weren't that funny.
1: Then write better jokes.
9: Plus, we don't have any believable onstage chemistry.
1: That's ridiculous. You've wanted a piece of this action since day one.
9: What? Maybe forever ago, but that's not even a thing anymore.
3: He steps closer to Zoe.
9: To host this thing, we need someone who can make the audience fall in love with them. Someone who's magnetic.
1: I'm not magnetic?
9: Not like Esme is.
1: What did she do that I didn't?
9: She popped on stage. She totally sold the whole sexual tension bit. And you didn't. Sorry.
3: Winston turns and walks away. In a school bathroom, Grace stares at herself in the mirror. Maya comes out of a stall.
10: Peter's already taught me so much in my internship. Arranging a song with him is going to be unfreaking real.
3: Maya washes her hands.
11: Do you think it's weird that I'm wearing black all the time?
10: I don't know, it's your style.
11: But do you think it pushes people away?
10: Oh my God, is there a boy?
11: No. I just wonder if I'm missing out on experiences because people assume things about me.
10: Is this about what that dumb guy said?
11: And the fact that you and Jonah agreed that I'm always ready for a funeral or whatever.
10: Oh, I'm sorry, Grace. I didn't mean...
11: But maybe you're right. I don't want people to not talk to me or think about me certain ways just because of how I look.
10: So there is a boy? Okay. Well, I mean, clothes definitely send a message. And to some, yours may say... go away. But, I mean, you're happy with who you are, right?
3: Grace smiles weakly.
11: Great.
3: Maya hugs her. In a classroom, Zoe walks up to Esme, studying at a desk.
1: I need to ask you something.
12: I have a test to cram for.
3: Zoe shuts Esme's textbook.
12: Wow. So your reputation is totally accurate.
1: Show me how you auditioned.
12: Oh, don't be mad. We did say let the best girl win.
1: Just show me.
3: Esme smiles and stands.
12: Ladies and gentlemen, Degrassians and Degrassiettes, I'm Esme Song, and...
3: She steps closer to Zoe.
12: I can't convince you of my theatrical genius if you don't look at me. I thought we talked about this little crush. Blah, blah, and then you say... You just have to kiss me.
3: Zoe looks into her eyes.
12: Say it.
1: Then you'll just have to kiss me.
3: Esme leans in and gives Zoe a peck on the lips.
12: Then you say.
3: Zoe continues to stare at her.
1: It has to be a real kiss. And that's when I pull you in close, and then...
3: Esme pulls her close, then Zoe leans in and kisses her hard.
12: Whoa. If you kissed Winston like that in the audition, you would have gotten the part for sure.
1: I have to go.
3: Zoe turns to see a group of students, including Baz, standing in the doorway. She rushes past them. A girl wearing tan ankle boots and a hot pink dress walks down the hall and stops in front of Zig and Tiny in a lounge area. Zig does a double take when he sees it's Grace.
12: Hey, guys.
14: Whoa.
3: They stare at her.
12: Come on, Tiny, we've got math.
14: Hold on. Did you have a
29: mental breakdown or something?
2: I think what Tiny means is question mark.
11: Go to hell.
20: She turns away.
2: Wait, are you seriously not? Look, I'm sorry for laughing, dude.
11: Apology not accepted.
2: Look, I know we haven't talked much since I...
11: cheated on Maya.
20: Zig follows her down the hall, then they face each other.
2: Look, if this is the new you, that's cool.
20: Grace looks down.
2: But the old you is awesome, too.
20: Zig starts to walk away.
11: I'm not mad at you. I'm mad at me, and I'm mad that I'm mad about it.
2: I think you just inceptioned me.
11: I've just worked so hard not to let other people get to me about this stuff.
2: So you're mad at yourself for caring what other people think?
11: Like, what if I only push people away, and one day it's too late, and I...
20: She furrows her brow and sits on a nearby bench, folding her hands in her lap. Zig takes a seat beside her.
2: You always do your own thing. And that's what I love about you. Don't change unless it's for yourself.
20: Grace looks over at him.
11: How can you be such a huge jerk sometimes and say the exact right thing at other times?
2: It's my curse. Does this mean we can still be friends? Because I, like, totally miss you. I mean, if you want.
11: Yeah, we can be friends again.
20: They smile, and Grace lays her head on his shoulder. Her eyes go wide, and she sits up abruptly.
11: Now, if you'll excuse me, I have to go deal with something.
2: Uh-oh, who's the victim?
11: No one I can't handle.
20: In Tristan's office, Zoe paces in front of Tristan.
7: I can't believe I kissed her.
24: I can.
7: This doesn't mean anything. Anyone can turn anyone on if they push the right buttons.
20: She sits on his lap.
7: Tell me you haven't been a little bit curious about what it's like with a girl. It'll be our secret.
20: She leans in close.
24: Sorry. Nothing.
20: She stands with an eye roll.
24: So, did you like it? The kiss?
7: Kissing is kissing. Feels good.
24: Yeah, especially when you're a lesbian and you're kissing a pretty girl.
7: I'm not a lesbian. I don't want to be.
24: Yeah, as you keep saying, but why not?
7: Because...
20: She sits across from him.
7: I never saw my life like that. I always pictured a big wedding and kids and long hair.
24: What decade are you living in? You can be gay and have all those things.
7: It just seems so hard.
24: What's so hard about being honest with yourself? In my experience, it's much easier.
7: I don't want to have to be like you. I just want to be normal.
20: Tristan's face falls.
7: I didn't mean...
24: Not cool. Just because you're in the closet doesn't mean you get to be a homophobe.
7: Trist, I'm sorry. I didn't...
24: Just live in the closet all you want, but don't put your self-hatred on me.
20: He shoots her a look before walking out. Zoe lays down on the row of cushioned chairs. She looks at her wrist, then pulls back her sleeve to expose her curling iron burn. She pushes on it, grimacing. In a lounge area at school, Lola walks over and spots Frankie.
8: Can I see your phone?
20: Lola grabs her phone.
8: Are we talking? You're my girl. I'm not gonna stop talking to you just because you might be a little racist.
20: She scrolls through Frankie's phone.
8: Why don't you have Tinder?
7: Because I have a boyfriend.
8: And he made you delete it?
7: No, I did that myself.
8: Tiny's mad I still have it.
7: I gathered. Look, now that I'm with Jonah, I can't imagine being with anyone else. He's kind of the only reason I'm getting through this whole mess.
20: They look at Tiny, studying nearby.
8: But other guys remind me that there are other options.
7: Why do you need other options?
8: For when Tiny breaks my heart.
7: Why do you think he's gonna do that?
8: Because that's how it goes. I'm not stupid.
7: Or maybe he won't. You just have to take the leap and see what happens.
8: That's scary. Too scary. I'd rather just get it over with. I can't do this anymore. Sorry.
7: Wait, isn't that a little rash?
8: Better than letting myself care and then getting my heart stomped on.
20: Lola turns her gaze toward Tiny.
8: 3, 2, 1.
20: They watch as Tiny looks at his phone. Tiny puts down his book and stands. He looks around and spots Lola, then walks over to her.
29: Did you just dump me over text?
8: It's easier this way.
29: Easier than what?
8: Everything!
29: You're unbelievable.
8: Believe it!
20: He storms off. In an area with tables, Zoe walks up to Miles.
7: Hey, have you seen Tristan?
24: Yeah, he was trying to get his Zoe Rivas voodoo doll to work.
7: So you heard. Great. I need to find him and apologize. Wait. What did Tristan tell you?
24: Not for me to know. It's none of my business.
20: Zoe starts to walk away.
24: I used to care what everyone thought about me, too.
3: She turns back.
4: Especially my dad.
3: Zoe looks at Miles, then takes a seat at the table with him.
7: Then what happened?
4: Therapy. A whack of it. Made me realize that if you care too much about what other people think, you just end up hurting yourself.
7: Tell me about it.
4: The only people who matter to me now are the people who actually like me for me.
7: Nobody likes me for me.
4: And it's funny you should mention that, actually. You know, Winston really likes you.
7: He didn't even give me a call back.
4: I think he figured it'd be too weird working with you. Listen, just forget other people's definitions. Be the person you want to be.
3: Outside school, Lola swipes through pictures of guys on her app, and Shay studies.
0: I'm much better suited for the single life.
25: You do seem happy.
0: The happiest. I've already found a replacement for Tiny. He goes to some school across the city, so I won't get attached. Hello, Anton.
25: Wow. He sure looks like Tiny.
0: No, he doesn't.
3: A message from Anton pops up.
0: Wanna grab a burger? Not quite what I had in mind. Can't. School, send me.
3: She sends a pizza emoji and a question mark.
0: Ew!
25: Will you give me a pizza that booty? Ew, seconded. Yeah.
0: He's definitely not funny like Tiny.
3: Lola looks at a photo of herself with Tiny.
0: You know that feeling when you feel like you've made a huge mistake?
25: In theory.
0: I'm feeling it.
3: She stares at a picture on her phone in which she playfully bites Tiny's cheek. In the hall, Maya and Grace strut over to Baz, sitting against lockers while reading a book.
25: Boo. You need some serious personality rehab, you know?
13: I...
25: You are a little puke? What exactly is your problem?
3: He gets to his feet.
13: I was negging you.
25: You were what?
3: Maya grabs his book, The Pursuit, and reads.
25: By insulting a woman, you can undermine her self-confidence. This will cause her to seek your approval and make her more vulnerable to your advances. This book is garbage. If you want a girl to like you, talk to her like a human person.
13: Is that what's happening right now?
25: Seriously. Seriously!
3: Baz runs off past Zig.
25: Woo!
14: I suppose that was your doing?
25: Yeah. She was awesome. Don't ever change. Don't worry, I won't.
3: Maya looks away from Zig awkwardly. Elsewhere, Lola follows Tiny out of school.
15: Can we just talk for 1 second? I need to tell you something.
13: Then text me.
15: Tiny Bell, I care more about you than any app.
3: He turns toward her.
15: And to prove it, I'm deleting Tinder right now.
3: She shows her phone as she deletes the app.
15: Now will you talk to me?
3: He motions with his head and holds her wrist as they move away from the students outside the front of school.
13: This doesn't change anything.
15: Yes, it does. I don't need Tinder anymore.
13: How do I know you're not just gonna dump me out of nowhere again?
15: Because that's what I was afraid of. That you'd dump me.
13: So Tinder was what? Your foot out of the door?
15: Ever since my mom took off, I've been afraid of people leaving me. Like, if I put all my eggs in your basket, what happens to me if you leave? I just get hurt.
13: I wasn't going anywhere.
15: Wait, I'm not done. But then I realized that being afraid of making a connection was making me lose out on all kinds of amazing stuff. Like being with you. So I'd really like to take back that stupid breakup text. Please. I mean, if you want that.
3: She looks down and Tiny smiles. He lifts her chin with his fingers and she beams at him. Lola holds his face as they kiss.
4: So what? I'm the second course?
15: Anton?
13: You ordered another pizza?
15: He's the last guy. Haven't you heard of delivery?
4: Your Tinder girls are all the same.
15: Excuse me?
13: You should go.
3: Tiny steps closer to Anton, who hands the pizza to Lola. Anton starts to leave, but turns back suddenly.
15: Oh my God!
3: Anton punches Tiny.
15: Hey!
3: They fight as a teacher runs over.
15: Hey! What is going on here?
3: Anton runs away.
15: Hey, get back here!
3: She glares at Tiny.
15: To the office! Now!
3: Tiny follows the teacher into school past the students gathered around. Lola stands holding the pizza box. In the gym, Winston wraps a cable while another student disassembles a camera. Zoe walks over to Winston.
7: I was hoping I'd find you here.
4: Zoe, hey, we're kind of done here and you can't really crash the callbacks.
3: She looks down.
7: I'm sorry I freaked out on you.
4: Okay.
7: I thought getting involved with the gala would be a positive outlet.
3: Zoe steps past Winston, then turns back to him.
7: Miles said you like me.
3: He looks away.
5: I'm gonna have to have a word with him.
1: Why? I mean, why do you like me?
5: Because you're awesome. You're smart, funny, you don't take any crap. And it doesn't hurt that you're really, really pretty. You're basically like the perfect girl, and I...
20: She walks over and kisses him. He stares at her.
5: What did you do that for?
1: Because we like each other.
5: So are you my girlfriend now?
1: Yeah.
20: She smiles and hugs him. Winston grins, but Zoe's smile fades. In the school lobby, Lola paces outside the administration office. Tiny comes out. She hugs him, then touches his face.
27: Oh, I'm so sorry you got in trouble. This is all my fault.
16: No, it's not. You didn't sucker punch me.
27: But what happened? Did they interrogate you?
16: I got suspended. Zero tolerance on fighting.
27: But you were just defending me.
16: And I'll do it again.
17: Oh. I'll have to escort you off the school property now.
27: Principal Simpson, you can't do this. Tiny didn't even start it. He was attacked.
17: I'm sorry, Lola, but rules are rules.
27: Then the rules are wrong. I'll fix this, baby. I don't know how, but I will.
20: In the student council room, Tristan stands between Zoe and Winston.
4: This show is going to be epic, so we need tons of rehearsals.
18: Winston, I was looking for you.
5: Esme, I was about to email you.
18: Pardon, we're busy scheduling our MC rehearsals. What? The two of you? I managed to convince Winston that I was right for the part after all. Thanks for the suggestion.
20: Esme forces a smile.
18: I'm sure you'll do great.
20: She turns and walks out.
18: She'll recover.
5: Crap, I forgot my script. I have to go grab it from my locker. One sec.
20: Winston leaves the room.
18: Before you say anything, I'm sorry about what I said earlier.
4: Sure, whatever. Apology accepted. Winston. Winston who's a boy, not a girl?
18: I'm not about labels. I'm going to be the person that I want to be.
4: And the person you want to be is Mrs. Winston Chu.
18: He likes the best version of me. And that's what's going to make me happy.
5: Okay, I just had a brainwave. How do you guys feel about Degrassi cheerleaders, a retrospective?
4: That sounds awesome. I love it. And it'll totally complement the whole Degrassi
20: school. Zoe watches Esme walk past through the room's glass walls. She sits on the table and flicks the burn on her wrist. Zoe glances up, unsmiling. Cut to black. Opening credits continue. Anna Golia, Nikki Gold, Ricardo Hoyos, Aaron Kassam, Andre Kim, Lyle Latow, Eric Osborne, Olivia Scriven, Sarah Waysglass, Richard Walters, written by Alejandro Alcoba and Ian McIntyre, directed by Phil Earnshaw. 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Letters pop out from a white background, then turn red. Netflix. A Netflix original series.
25: The War of 1812 is a conflict between...
17: The U.S. and the U.K.
25: Over...
19: Trade restrictions.
25: Fought in...
18: Three separate theaters.
25: And the result was A?
20: Grace points at Zig.
25: I know you know this.
20: Maya leans over his shoulder and shows him her notes.
19: Stalemate?
25: Yes. You're totally gonna pass this exam.
19: I need a 75 to graduate.
20: Grace, Jonah, and Tiny each make a face.
19: You'll totally get a 75 on this exam, Zig.
17: How did you even get so far behind?
19: Esme!
17: Oh, yeah, well.
19: Dude.
18: Have you guys even talked since the breakup?
19: She's keeping a low profile.
17: Good riddance.
19: Can we just get back to studying?
25: I'm beat.
17: Uh-huh. Could I get a lift?
25: Yeah. What about you, Zygmunt?
19: No, you can't go. The exam's tomorrow.
17: Yeah, so is prom. You gotta be well-rested.
25: Yeah. We're not cramming anything else into our brains tonight.
18: Says you. You could stay if you want.
19: Really? Just you and me? Are you sure?
25: Yeah, are you sure?
18: Yeah, I think we can control ourselves.
20: She waves bye.
18: Where do you want to start?
20: The others exit Maya's living room. The next morning, empty bowls, soda cans, and coffee mugs litter a coffee table beside a built-in bay window bench on which Zig and Maya have fallen asleep together. They're blanketed by soft morning light. Maya lies atop Zig's chest with an arm draped over him. One of his is wrapped around her waist. He awakes and grimaces. Maya rouses and lifts herself off of him.

0: of a diverse group of Degrassi teens appear in blocks, then within text messages and phone apps. The title appears on a social media page next to a photo of all the teens together. Degrassi, next class. The quote below reads, "I know I can make it through." Words appear, hashtag obsessed. Written by Sarah Glinsky, directed by Stefan Brogren. In a classroom.
1: Now we've reached our happily ever after. To celebrate, pick up your prom tickets.
0: VJ and Bev sit by Hunter.
2: If Siri knows the capital of Finland, then why do we have to memorize it?
3: They need to make something up to keep us here for 4 years.
2: If I survive this exam, we're definitely celebrating tonight.
4: We're volunteering at prom.
2: Not my first choice, but sign me up.
3: I'm not sure they'd be cool with it.
2: Who's that?
3: Yael.
0: They see Yael across the room.
2: So she's changed her name.
4: She changed her pronoun. Yael's using they and them instead of she and her.
2: It's ridiculous.
4: And that's why you're not going.
2: They is plural. Yael's not two people, right, Baz?
3: They seem happy, so does it matter what we call them?
2: Okay, so I'm the bad guy for breaking up with her, then.
4: Them.
2: They is the one who changed.
0: VJ sighs.
2: Why can't we just go back to hanging out like we used to before me and Yael were together? I barely see you guys anymore.
4: Yael's friends need to support Yael because Yael's boyfriend didn't.
2: Was I supposed to pretend everything was the same?
4: Yael's still the same person on the inside. And if you loved that person before, why can't you love them now?
0: Yael gives a quick glance back. Hunter's eyes fall to his desk. Meanwhile, in the student council room.
5: Okay, volunteers arrive at 5, and then dinner starts at 6.
0: Zoe snags an envelope.
5: For the last time, no peeking!
6: Just tell me, will Rasha and I win prom?
5: You'll find out later tonight with the rest of us. Just be grateful you have a date. Me and Miles are flying solo.
7: Oh, I'm not going.
5: You're skipping prom?
6: But what about Tristan?
7: He broke up with me, remember?
6: Oh, yeah, so you can go to your fancy writing school.
7: Yeah, which I can't afford because my dad thinks writing is a phase.
5: And because you haven't asked him yet.
7: Once people make up their minds, you can't change them. Right, Zoe?
6: I'm still hoping my mom will change her mind about me before graduation.
5: If you want your dreams to come true, you have to work for them. So you talk to your dad, and you gotta figure stuff out with your mom.
7: And we'll all live happily ever after.
5: Well, it's tonight's theme. And the only way Goldie will ever forgive me.
0: In the gym, Mr. Perino patrols an aisle of desks. It's one of several where students, including Grace, Jonah, Tiny, Maya, and Zig, take an exam. Zig twiddles his pencil, then glances back 2 rows over at Maya. She looks up from her exam and spots him. His eyes return to his work. He scowls and quietly pounds the desk with a fist.
8: Pencil's down.
0: Nervously, he drops his pencil, scratches his temple, taps his desk with open palms, and stands. Tiny struts over to him with a huge grin and fists raised like a boxing champ. Zig slumps.
9: I think I messed up, man.
10: That's what summer school's for.
9: No, not with the exam, with Maya. Something happened after everyone left.
10: You had sex?
9: No, we cuddled.
10: You mean arm all the way around? Did you use protection?
0: Zig rolls his eyes.
10: What's the big deal?
9: She's had such a tough year, and I just broke up with Esme. If I do nothing, we end as friends.
0: She joins them.
11: Hey, how'd the exam go?
9: Fingers crossed, you?
11: Same. So, do you maybe want to go to prom together?
9: Sure.
0: Okay. Maya hurries off. Tiny shoots a questioning look at Zig, who looks around with a clenched brow.
9: What now?
10: Corsage is always nice.
0: Outside at the Hollingsworths.
12: You are so lucky you're going to prom. Tiny's gonna love you in this dress.
13: It shows every curve.
12: Which is exactly why he'll love it. What do you think, Hunter?
0: He gazes up from checking Yael's face range page.
10: I'll keep my opinion to myself.
13: That's it. I'm gonna go change.
0: Shay heads toward the house.
12: Seriously?
2: I thought boys weren't allowed to have opinions on the way girls looked.
12: You're still freaking about Yael?
2: Boz and VJ think I'm a bad guy for breaking up with her. Them.
0: Frankie averts her eyes.
2: And so do you. What if Jonah were to grow boobs and cut off his penis?
12: Then I'd have nothing to fantasize about.
0: She cuts with 2 fingers.
12: But Yael hasn't done anything so drastic. They is still a girl biologically, so would it really be that different if you guys hung out? Or made out?
2: I don't know.
12: Well, you better find out before she starts making out with someone else.
0: At school, Jonah shows Grace a guitar-patterned tie.
14: Literally any other tie.
15: It's a statement piece. Come on, you love it.
0: He playfully nuzzles her.
9: Do we have an extra seat in our limo? I have a date.
16: Oh, who's the lucky girl?
14: Hey, guys.
8: Oh.
0: Esme strides up.
16: So what time are you picking me up from?

0: Prom.
1: Esme, we broke up.
0: Sure, but we never said we weren't going to prom together.
1: We're not going to prom together.
0: Why not?
2: He's going with someone else.
0: Who? It's Maya, isn't it? Of course. So are you going to get back together?
1: Okay.
3: Zig pulls her aside.
1: Look, we're just going as friends.
0: But you want to get back together.
1: That's not what this is about.
0: Of course that's what this is about. It's prom. How could you do this to me? We were together for a year.
1: Things just got a little intense.
0: But you still love me.
3: His eyes drift over to his friends. Jonah mouths no, and Grace waves her hand across her throat.
1: You can't just turn that off, right? But I need some space.
3: Jonah tosses up his hands.
0: You said I could count on you.
1: You can. If you ever need anything, I'm here.
0: Okay.
3: Tears welled in her eyes. Esme walks away. Zig clutches his backpack straps and returns to his friends, seated on a bench under the stairs in the foyer. He leans an arm on the stairwell.
1: I think that went well.
3: Grace takes a deep breath, and Jonah nods. Back at the Hollingsworths, Miles sits on the couch in the den looking at a tablet. His father spies him from the living room.
4: Where's the tux, Miles? Isn't tonight prom?
5: I'm not going. Tristan, he broke up with me. He didn't want me to give up that writing program in London for him.
4: Ah.
3: Mr. Hollingsworth strokes his chin.
4: You got in, huh?
5: Yeah. I know that you don't support it, but I was hoping that you could support me, at least for a while.
3: Miles shows him the tablet. His father takes it from him and examines it.
6: You're cashing in your tickets to Europe.
5: That's 5,000. Working as a lifeguard will give me another 5.
3: His dad sits beside him.
6: Leaving a $10,000 deficit.
5: Which I need to borrow. And I've attached a payback schedule.
6: That covers the first year. Then what?
5: I work hard. I qualify for financial aid. Some people think that I can make a difference with my writing. I'd like to try.
3: Mr. Hollingsworth sets the tablet down on the coffee table and studies Miles.
6: You always choose the hard path, huh?
3: Miles angrily averts his eyes.
6: You know you have a trust.
5: That I can't access until I'm 25.
3: Mr. Hollingsworth tips his head to the side.
6: We could change that.
5: Seriously?
3: Mr. Hollingsworth nods and pulls his lips taut.
6: You've grown up so much over the last 2 years, you know? Overcoming addiction and being there for Tristan. I play. I'm proud of you.
3: Miles stares at his father emotionally.
5: You never said that before.
6: Go to your writing school. But there is one condition.
3: Miles nods.
6: Don't miss the prom. You know, I skipped mine and I've always regretted it.
3: Later that day, a field of medieval-style tents sit in a clearing beyond a red carpet entrance that looks like a giant storybook and is guarded by the prom volunteers dressed as royal valets.
1: Hey.
3: Hunter approaches.
7: What are you doing here? We told them not to come.
1: I'll leave if they want.
8: No, you can stay.
3: Hunter and Yael share a smile.
8: I'm gonna go find out what's going on. We've been waiting here long enough. I'll grab you a uniform, too.
3: She leaves Hunter alone with Vijay, Baz, Lola, and Saad.
7: Welcome to the club.
9: Oh, I'm not gay. I like girls.
8: Oh, Yael's not a girl anymore.
9: She's not a guy either.
10: So what does that make you? Bi?
7: Polly, I think.
8: Is that like Pam? I'm always confused about that one.
11: I don't think we have that in Syria.
9: Okay, could we just stop talking about stupid labels and just try and have a normal night?
8: They said just wait here. I don't know, everyone kind of seems tense. I guess student council hasn't figured out our assignments yet.
10: Typical government disorganization.
8: What's going on?
3: Two police cruisers roll up with lights flashing.
7: This is definitely not normal.
3: A black van with pulsing blue and red lights pulls in behind the cruisers. White lettering on the side of the van reads, Bomb Unit. Meanwhile, at Maya's house.
12: Oh, you look so handsome, Zig.
1: Thanks.
0: Sorry, I'm coming.
3: Zig, wearing a tuxedo, and Maya's big sister Katie watch Maya descend the stairs in a pale pink strapless gown with a puffy tulle skirt and a bodice beaded in silver and rhinestones.
2: Aw, I'm gonna cry.
3: Maya smiles sweetly at Zig, who holds a corsage in a plastic container.
2: My phone is dead, Kevin. I grabbed my charger.
12: Orchids, my favorite.
3: Maya opens a clutch purse on a long chain slung over one of her shoulders. She takes out her cell and cozies up to Zig for a selfie. She examines the photo.
1: Do you mind not posting that? This means not really thrilled we're going together.
12: Okay, is this, like, crazy that we're doing this?
1: No. I always pictured going to prom with you.
12: Yeah, me too.
2: Nah, you guys.
3: Katie returns with her phone connected to a portable charger. They pose for her. Zig checks his cell.
12: Is that the limo? Okay, wrap it up. Everyone's probably waiting outside.
1: No, it's not the limo. Prom's on hold. Apparently there was a bomb threat.
3: Back at the outdoor prom venue, a cop leads a police dog past four other officers. Hunter, his friends, and more costumed volunteers wait nearby.
12: This is crazy. Someone wants to blow up prom?
13: It's probably a prank like at the winter dance.
9: It wasn't a prank in Belgium.
13: You think ISIS cares about our prom?
9: Doesn't matter. We're gonna cancel it. We should go.
7: Strongly agree. The bomb could explode at any moment.
12: Wait,
3: Yael grabs Hunter.
12: I think I know something.
3: Lola looks from Yael to Saad.
12: No, they don't. You don't.
3: Yael heads toward the police.
12: Don't do this.
3: She ignores Lola.
13: What's going on?
3: Lola snags Saad's hand.
12: Okay, come with me.
3: They walk.
13: What is happening?
3: The cop with Yael stops Saad.
14: Hang on, son. We've got some questions for you.
12: He didn't do anything.
13: I didn't do anything.
12: He didn't do anything.
3: He leads Saad toward a cruiser and puts him in the back seat. Lola seethes at Yael. Meanwhile, a limo's parked outside Maya's house.
1: How are they still investigating? It's been an hour.
13: They can't cancel prom.
12: Can we just forget about it and go get burgers?
1: We should wait and see what happens.
12: But what if the threat's real? Should we risk it?
1: We only get one prom. Besides, who would do something like this?
13: A crazy ex-girlfriend?
1: What about that Syrian guy?
12: Saad? He's not a terrorist.
15: He lost his cool with Zig, plus he got pretty upset at the protest.
12: Oh, okay, so next step, blow up prom?
10: Well, some volunteers were posting that the police are questioning him. It's surprising what people are capable of.
3: Zig leans against the limo beside Tiny. He sends a text to Esme that reads, "You okay?" Tiny notices and shakes his head.
1: I just want to see if she's okay.
13: Oh yeah, she definitely looks okay in that pic.
3: Esme sends him photos that she's taken of herself in a hot pink bra.
13: Oh. Wow, that pic.
1: Okay, enough.
3: Zig tucks the phone inside his tux jacket.
15: So we just texted. Prom's back on.
13: All right.
1: Thanks.
13: Let's go pick up my girl.
10: Yeah, cool. Everyone in the limo.
3: Now, Rasha and Zoe walk arm in arm down the red carpet through a long tented tunnel. At the exit, they pass through a facade painted to look like a carriage. Rasha wears a low-cut, antique rose-colored two-piece suit. Zoe's in a pale mint skirt and beaded sleeveless nude-colored top. They take in the dining area.
12: It's like a real-life fairy tale.
16: Make sure you check out the magic mirror. Predicts your future.
12: Oh, where will we be in 10 years?
17: Together, I hope.
3: Winston gives a satisfied grin as the girls head away. Miles approaches from behind, clad in a navy tux with a black lapel.
18: It's your killer bash, Chewie.
19: You came! So Dad said yes to school. So no backpacking in Europe.
18: Oh, I'm going to do that too. And I've got an extra ticket if you'd like to come.
19: Oh, I don't know. I'm pretty swamped this summer. Yes, definitely.
18: Where's Tris? I want to tell him.
19: Oh, he's not coming. Maybe he had nothing to wear.
3: Winston turns toward two rows of long, elegantly decorated tables.
19: So I guess it's just you and me, bro.
3: He glances back to discover Miles has walked away. Looking back down the rows of tables, Winston sees Goldie in the middle of the aisle in a long-sleeved champagne dress and cream-colored hijab. He nervously approaches.
12: You did all this?
19: They were your ideas. I just executed them. I'm sorry I couldn't be your knight when you needed one.
12: Maybe you could be my Prince Charming. At least until midnight.
19: Okay.
3: Grace arrives through the carriage entrance with Maya and Jonah on either arm. Zig enters behind them, checking his cell. He types a response to a bare-shouldered pic from Esme. It reads, "Stop sending pics." She replies, "Because you hate me?" He walks up beside Maya.
12: Oh my god.
3: They gaze into an ornate mirror.
12: How do they even do that?
3: It makes them look old.
12: Important text. That's okay. You don't have to tell me.
1: It's Esme.
12: She wants to talk.
1: Well, I'm not sure that's all she wants, but yeah.
12: Well, I mean, if you want to go.
1: No. I want to be here with you.
12: But you feel guilty.
1: I just feel like I owe her something. I mean, without her, I never would have gotten over you.
12: Oh, so you're over me? Does that mean you're not up for a dance?
3: With a grin, he blocks Esme's number from his phone.
1: I'm always up for a dance with you.
3: He offers her his hand. Now at the rehab center, Tristan pushes his walker into his room to find Miles lying on his bed next to a burgundy tux.
17: Didn't mean to scare you.
3: Tristan smiles.
17: Doctor says you went out for a swim.
9: Shouldn't you be at prom?
17: Didn't feel right. And the person I care most about is here. Now I know we're broken up.
3: Miles comes over to him.
17: But?
3: He gets down on a knee.
17: Will you go to prom with me? I got an extra ticket. I brought you a tux. I'm leaving to Europe next week and then staying for school.
9: You're doing the writing program?
17: Yeah. So I'd like to spend whatever time I have left together.
9: I can't.
3: Miles rises.
17: Okay, I respect that, but...
9: No, it's not because I don't want to. It's just that I've been having a bad day. I don't know if I could handle the sensory overload.
3: Miles looks at him sympathetically, then puts his arm around Tristan.
17: Well, then we'll have to have prom here.
3: They share a smile. Later, the lights are down in the exercise room, where they dance in their tuxes as blue, green, and red dots of light dance across the walls and over their bodies.
17: I wouldn't be the person I am today without you.
9: Ditto.
3: Their foreheads rest against each other's.
17: How do we say goodbye?
9: We don't.
3: His hands atop Miles' shoulders, Tristan pulls Miles in close.
9: We just dance.
3: He rests his cheek in the nape of Miles' neck, his hands clutch to Miles' shoulder blades. Miles holds Tristan around the waist and strokes his back with an open palm. The pair sway gently beside the treadmill, next to a small light machine on top of a padded bench that cycles through the colors of the lights that flutter across the room. Back at prom, Yael and Hunter peek into a tent at a photographer.
20: Who's next?
12: There's no line, let's do it.
20: You're supposed to be serving.
12: Oh, it's in between courses. No one's gonna notice. It'll be fun.
3: Yael puts on a crown.
12: Tiara.
20: I'm good, thanks.
3: Both now wear the red volunteer outfits. They pose against a teal backdrop. Yael holds a fuzzy blue mustache on a stick in front of her upper lip.
20: Okay, one for you and one for your boyfriend.
21: It's not my boyfriend.
12: It doesn't matter, Hunter.
20: I should have known you were a girl.
21: She's not a girl either.
12: It's really no big deal.
21: Then why'd you do it?
12: Do what?
21: This. Everything was perfect until you had to go and mess it up.
12: This is who I am.
21: It's not normal.
12: There is no normal. And I'm not the problem. You are.
3: Yael ditches him. Hunter clenches his jaw. Outside, night's fallen. Zig and Maya join others on a dance floor at the end of the dining tables where Grace and Jonah sit with Zoe, Rasha, and Winston as Goldie greets others. On the dance floor, Maya makes sideways V's with her fingers and draws them past her eyes, while Zig holds one hand up, pinches his nose with the other, and dips low as if submerging in water. As the music changes, they hesitate for an awkward moment before getting close to slow dance. She wraps both arms around his neck. With a sly grin, he dips her backward.
12: Oh, your dancing's improved.
22: Yours hasn't.
12: Yes.
22: Thanks, Grace. Real helpful.
3: Maya gazes down bashfully as Grace and Jonah head past. She looks up again, locking eyes with Zig. They close their eyes and lean in.
12: You blocked me?
3: Their eyes open.
12: You said you would never leave me, and then you blocked me.
22: Esme, calm down.
12: Don't tell me to calm down! Do you think I care about stupid prom?
3: Esme grabs a dinner knife from one of the tables.
12: Zig? Maybe I should just kill myself. Make you all happy.
3: Everyone stops and stares.
22: Esme, stop saying stuff like that.
12: Then talk to me. Please.
3: Zig turns to Maya.
12: Go, it's okay.
3: She cuts her eyes at him.
22: I'll be right back.
3: Zig heads toward Esme, who drops the knife back onto the table and stomps off. He follows her away from the crowd.
22: Esme.
3: She keeps going, heading out into the woods that surround the festivities, and checks over her shoulder. Zig continues to tail her. She stops, puts on a smile, and pulls him to her.
12: I'm
0: so glad you came.
1: Whoa, what are you doing?
0: Anything you want.
1: No, you said you wanted to talk.
0: We've talked enough. We've always been better when we weren't talking.
1: I don't want to kiss you.
3: She reaches for his fly.
0: Fine, no kissing. I'll make you forget all about Maya.
1: Stop acting crazy.
0: I thought that's how you wanted your girl.
1: You are so messed up. How did I stay with you for so
0: long? You can't leave. This isn't over.
1: It is for me.
0: I hate you!
3: Over and over, she pounds her fists on his chest. Zig backpedals and falls down a steep hill of dense foliage as May peers down from above. She turns a panicked glance behind her, then stares back down the hill, heaving with sobs. Cut to black. 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Letters pop out from a white background, then turn red.
4: A sepia-toned photo of a studio lot wavers, then turns into the WB Shield. Warner Brothers Pictures, a Time Warner company. Nighttime. A great horned owl perches atop a sign that reads, Privet Drive. Street lamps reflect off the sign's shiny surface. Flapping its wide wings, the bird flies into the misty night. It swoops past a grove of trees, then flies behind a building. A cloaked man emerges from the foggy tree line. His ample white beard and long hair reach to his waist, and he wears a tall pointed hat. Nearby, a cat with striped markings watches the man stride past. A street lamp illuminates the old man's wrinkled face and slim, crooked nose. He holds up a small gadget that resembles a cigarette lighter. He points it down a residential street. One of the streetlights goes dark, and its ball of light gets drawn to the gadget. He points it at the lamps one by one, capturing the light from each. The last glowing ball hovers a moment on the tip of his device before he flicks it shut. He spots the cat.
5: I should have known that you would be here, Professor McGonagall.
4: The cat's tail twitches and its shadow falls on a nearby structure. The shadow grows larger, taking the form of a human. A prim old woman in a cloak and a wide-brimmed pointed hat steps forward.
6: Good evening, Professor Dumbledore.
4: She joins the bearded man.
6: Are the rumors true, Albus?
5: I'm afraid so, Professor. The good and the bad.
6: And the boy?
5: Hagrid is bringing him.
6: Do you think it wise to trust Hagrid with something as important as this?
5: Ah, Professor, I would trust Hagrid with my life.
4: They turn and stare at a brilliant light in the sky. The light approaches, revealing the headlight of a flying motorcycle driven by a massive man. He lands in the street. His long coat sways. The giant, bushy-haired man lifts the goggles from his grimy face.
23: Professor Dumbledore, sir? Professor McGonagall?
5: No problems, I trust, Hagrid?
23: No, sir. Little tyke fell asleep just as we were flying over Bristol.
4: Hagrid holds a bundle in a sling.
23: Try not to wake him. There you go.
4: He hands Dumbledore a baby, swaddled in a blanket. The professor carries it toward a house as McGonagall looks on.
6: Albus, do you really think it's safe? Leaving him with these people. I've watched them all day. They're the worst sort of muggles imaginable. They really are.
5: The only family he has.
4: They approach the front door.
6: This boy will be famous. There won't be a child in our world who doesn't know his name.
5: Exactly. He's far better off growing up away from all of that.
4: Dumbledore glances from the baby to McGonagall.
5: Until he is ready.
4: The white-haired professor gently sets down the baby on the doorstep. Hagrid looks on tearfully. Dumbledore turns to him.
5: There, Hagrid. It's not really goodbye, after all.
4: Hagrid gives the nod. The professors look down at the sleeping baby. Dumbledore places an envelope on the blanket. It reads, Mr. and Mrs. V. Dursley, 4 Privet Drive, Little Winging, Surrey.
5: Good luck, Harry Potter.
4: On the baby's forehead, a close view shows a fresh cut shaped like a lightning bolt. Rays of light shoot from the cut, giving way to a stormy sky. A title appears in bold letters, Harry Potter and the Sorcerer's Stone. Now a preteen boy, Harry, wakes up as the light shines on him.
2: Up! Get up!
4: A woman bangs on a short door under a stairwell.
2: Now!
4: Inside the cramped cupboard, Harry sits up in his small bed. He turns on a light and puts on a pair of round-rimmed glasses. A round-faced boy runs downstairs. He stops, then stomps on the middle of the staircase over the cupboard.
2: Wake up, cousin! We're going to the zoo!
4: Dust falls from the ceiling of Harry's cupboard. As Harry opens the door, his cousin pushes him back inside, kicks the door shut, and runs into another room.
7: Happy birthday, son.
4: Harry enters.
8: Why don't you just cook the breakfast and try not to burn anything?
11: Yes, Aunt Petunia.
8: I want everything to be perfect for my Dudley's special day.
24: Hurry up. Bring my coffee, boy.
11: Yes, Uncle Vernon.
4: Aunt Petunia reveals presents.
8: Aren't they wonderful, darling?
4: Dudley eyes them, then scowls.
11: How many are there?
7: 36. Counted them myself.
11: 36! But last year I had 37!
7: Yes, well, some of them are quite a bit bigger than last year.
11: I don't care how big they are!
8: No. This is what we're going to do, is that when we go out, we're going to buy you 2 new presents. How's that, pumpkin?
4: Later, Harry and the Dursleys walk out of the house. Other identical homes line the street. Harry reaches for the car door, and his mustached uncle closes it.
7: I'm warning you now, boy. Any funny business, any at all, and you won't have any meals for a week. Get in.
4: At the zoo, school children exit the reptile house. Inside, Harry and the Dursleys stare at a boa constrictor in a large cage.
11: Make it move!
4: Uncle Vernon taps on the glass.
7: Move!
11: Move!
25: He's asleep.
8: He's boring.
4: The Dursleys wander away, and Harry faces the snake.
11: Sorry about him. He doesn't understand what it's like, lying there day after day, watching people press their ugly faces in on you.
4: The snake lifts its head and winks.
11: Can you hear me?
4: The snake flicks out its forked tongue and nods.
11: It's just... I've never talked to a snake before. Do you? I mean, do you talk to people often?
4: The snake shakes its head.
11: You're from Burma, aren't you? Was it nice there? Do you miss your family?
4: The snake motions its head to a sign, bred in captivity.
11: I see. But that's me as well. I never knew my parents either.
8: Mummy! Dad, come here! Can you believe what this snake is doing?
4: Dudley shoves Harry down and presses against the glass. As Harry glares, the glass disappears. Dudley topples into the cage's pool of water. Harry chuckles. The boa constrictor moves its thick body over the railing and slithers out, flicking its tongue at Harry as it passes. The boy stares at it wide-eyed. The snake turns to Harry, who winks.
7: Thanks.
11: Anytime.
4: As the large snake slinks toward the exit, children scramble out of the way. In the snake's exhibit, Dudley gets to his feet. The soaking wet boy looks annoyed. As he starts to leave, the glass wall reappears in front of him. He presses his hands frantically against it. Aunt Petunia gapes as she tries to help Dudley. Harry watches with a grin. Uncle Vernon notices, and Harry looks nervous. Arriving home, Aunt Petunia comforts Dudley as he shivers in a blanket. Uncle Vernon grabs Harry by his hair.
7: What happened?
11: I swear, I don't know. One minute the glass was there and then it was gone. It was like magic.
4: Uncle Vernon shoves Harry into the cupboard, then leans close to the door's ventilation grate.
7: There's no such thing as magic.
4: He slides the grate shut. Outside, an owl drops a letter from its talons and lands on a lamppost. In the living room, Dudley stands by the fireplace. He wears a maroon uniform and a boater hat.
8: Smile! Vernon, just look at him. I can't believe it. In just a week, he'll be off to Smeltings.
10: Caveat Smeltonia. Proudest moment of my life.
11: Well, I have to wear that too.
4: They look at Harry.
8: What? You go to Smeltings?
13: Don't be so stupid. You're going to go to the state school where you belong.
8: And this is what you're going to be wearing when I've finished dyeing it.
11: But that's Dudley's old uniform. It'll fit me like bits of old elephant skin.
8: It'll fit you well enough. Go and get the post. Go!
4: Harry goes out to the foyer. He picks up three pieces of mail by the front door. He finds one stampless envelope closed with a wax seal. An address in fancy green letters reads, Mr. H. Potter, The Cupboard Under the Stairs, 4 Privet Drive, Little Winging, Surrey. Intrigued, Harry brings the mail into the kitchen where Aunt Petunia stands at the stove. Keeping his letter, Harry hands the other mail to his uncle.
10: Oh, Marge is ill at a funny well.
11: Dad, look, Harry's got a letter!
14: Hey, give it back, it's mine!
10: Yours? I'll be writing to you.
4: Uncle Vernon spots the name Hogwarts stamped above the red wax seal. He exchanges a wary glance with Petunia. Harry gulps. Outside, an owl drops a letter at the Dursleys. As the letter slips through their mail slot, the bird lands next to two other owls on the home's rooftop antenna. Inside, Uncle Vernon tears up three letters addressed to Harry. In his cupboard, Harry plays with toy soldiers.
23: No more mail through this letterbox.
4: Harry opens the cupboard door and peeks out. Uncle Vernon drills a board in front of the door's mail slot. Outside, four owls sit on the luggage rack of the Dursleys' car.
8: Have a lovely day at the office, dear.
4: Aunt Petunia and Uncle Vernon spot the birds. He waves his briefcase.
10: Shoo! Good!
4: Aunt Petunia nervously taps Uncle Vernon. Five identical letters, all addressed to Harry, lie at their feet. In the kitchen, Aunt Petunia cracks an egg and finds a letter addressed to Harry inside. She cracks more eggs. Each contains a letter from Hogwarts. With a troubled expression, Aunt Petunia lifts her gaze to the window and looks out. She spots four owls staring at her. Petunia drops a letter and runs off. Nighttime. In the living room, Uncle Vernon tosses the letters one by one into the fireplace. Harry enters. Uncle Vernon grins at him, then continues. The firelight shines on Harry's downcast face as he watches the burning letters curl into ash. Daytime, Uncle Vernon looks around smugly.
24: Fine day, Sunday. In my opinion, best day of the week.
10: Why is that, Dudley?
4: Dudley shrugs.
11: Because there's no post on Sundays.
10: Right you are, Harry.
24: No post on Sunday.
4: Harry turns to a window.
10: No blasted letters today. No, sir. Not one single bloody letter. Not one.
4: Harry pulls back a curtain and looks outside. Countless owls cover the house and lawn. Inside, Uncle Vernon grins and holds a cookie.
24: No, sir. Not one blasted miserable...
4: A letter flies out of the fireplace and hits him in the face. As the house quakes, Uncle Vernon drops his cookie and covers his ears. Hundreds of letters shoot from the fireplace. Harry grins. Dudley jumps into Aunt Petunia's lap. Grimacing, Uncle Vernon flails his arms. As the letters fly around the room, Harry hops up and down, grabbing at them. He snatches one and runs off. He heads for his cupboard, but Uncle Vernon pulls him back.
11: Get off!
4: Dudley and Aunt Petunia scramble from the room. Uncle Vernon wrestles Harry to the floor.
11: They're my letters! Let go of me!
4: Letters burst through the mail slot.
24: That's it! We're going away! Far away! I can't find us!
11: Dudley's gone mad, hasn't he?
4: Dudley and Aunt Petunia gape. Nighttime. Waves crash around a tiny island of jagged rock. A narrow two-story stone tower stands at its center. Inside, Aunt Petunia and Uncle Vernon sleep in a bed on the top floor. Downstairs, Dudley sleeps on a couch. Harry lies awake on the dusty floor beside it. He draws in the dirt with his finger, marking candles on an outline of a birthday cake. Harry glances at Dudley's digital watch as it changes to midnight.
11: Make a wish, Harry.
4: Harry blows on his cake, drawn in the dust. Dudley bolts upright. The front door shutters and lightning flashes. Harry hides in a corner. Aunt Petunia switches on a light and Uncle Vernon aims a gun.
14: Who's there?
4: A towering man breaks the door from its hinges. Hagrid lumbers inside with lightning flashing behind him. Dudley stares fearfully. Hagrid casually puts away his umbrella.
15: Sorry about that.
4: Hagrid lifts the broken door and sets it back into place.
24: I demand that you leave at once. You are breaking and entering.
4: Hagrid grabs Uncle Vernon's shotgun and bends the barrels.
15: Dry up, Dursley, you great prune.
4: The shotgun blasts a hole in the ceiling. Hagrid turns to Dudley.
15: Moin, I haven't seen you since you was a baby, Harry, but you're a bit more along than I would have expected, particularly round the middle.
11: I'm not Harry.
4: Harry emerges from his hiding space.
11: I am.
15: Well, of course you are. Got something for you. Afraid I may have sat on it at some point, but I imagine it'll taste fine just the same.
4: Hagrid pulls a white box from his coat and hands it to Harry.
15: Baked it myself, words and all.
4: Harry opens it to find a pink birthday cake with green letters. The word happy contains two E's.
11: Thank you.
15: It's not every day your young man turns 11 now, is it? Hey?
4: Hagrid sits, taking up the whole couch. He pulls out his umbrella and points it at the fireplace. Two fireballs shoot out and ignite the wood. Harry gapes and the Dursleys exchange a wary glance. Harry sets down his cake.
11: Excuse me. Who are you?
15: Rubeus Hagrid, keeper of keys and grounds at Hogwarts. Of course, you know all about Hogwarts.
11: Sorry, no.
15: No? Blimey, Harry, didn't you ever wonder where your mum and dad learned it all?
11: Learned what?
15: You're a wizard, Harry.
4: Harry's eyes widen.
11: I'm a what?
15: A wizard. And a thumping good one, I'd wager, once you trade up a little.
11: No, you've made a mistake. I mean, I can't be a wizard. I mean, I'm just Harry. Just Harry.
15: Well, just Harry. Did you ever make anything happen? Anything you couldn't explain when you were angry or scared?
4: As Harry gazes in thought, Hagrid raises his bushy eyebrows and nods. He gets to his feet and Dudley edges back against the wall. Hagrid passes Harry an envelope. Harry opens it and reads the fancy black font.
11: Dear Mr. Potter, we are pleased to inform you that you have been accepted at Hogwarts School of Witchcraft and Wizardry.
24: He will not be going, I tell you. We swore when we took him in we'd put a stop to all this rubbish.
11: You knew. You knew all along and you never told me.
16: Of course we knew. How could you not be? My perfect sister being who she was. Oh, my mother and father were so proud the day she got her letter. We have a witch in the family. Isn't it wonderful? I was the only one to see her for what she was. A freak. And then she met that Potter. And then she had you, and I knew you would be the same. Just as strange, just as abnormal. And then, if you please, she went and got herself blown up. And we got landed with you.
11: Blown up? You told me my parents died in a car crash.
15: A car crash? A car crash killed Lily and James Potter?
16: You had to say something.
15: It's an outrage. It's a scandal.
24: You'll not be going.
15: Oh, and I suppose a great muggle like yourself's going to stop him, are you?
11: Muggle?
15: non-magic folk. This boy's had his name down ever since you were born. He's going to the finest school of witchcraft and wizardry in the world, and he will be under the finest headmaster that Hogwarts has ever seen, Albus Dumbledore.
24: I will not pay to have some crackpot old fool teach him magic tricks.
15: Never insult Albus Dumbledore in front of me.
4: Hagrid spots Dudley eating Harry's cake. He points his umbrella and shoots a blue spark at the boy's rear end. A curly pig's tail grows from Dudley's bottom. As Dudley hops around horrified, Harry smiles gleefully. The Dursleys run from the room. Hagrid leans down to Harry.
15: Oh, I'd appreciate it if you didn't tell anyone at Hogwarts about that. Strictly speaking, I'm not allowed to do magic.
11: Okay.
4: Hagrid checks a pocket watch.
15: We're a bit behind schedule. Best be off.
4: The large man goes to the door and pulls it down.
15: Unless you'd rather stay, of course.
4: Hagrid ducks through the doorway and heads out into the storm. The wind tousles Harry's dark hair. He grabs a shirt and follows Hagrid. Daytime. On a subway train, Harry reads his letter.
11: First year students will require 3 sets of plain work robes, 1 wand.
15: Essential bit of equipment, Harry.
11: 1 pair of dragonhide gloves. Hagrid, do they mean from a real dragon?
15: Well, they don't mean a penguin, do they? Croiky. I'd love a dragon.
11: You'd like a dragon?
15: Vastly misunderstood beasts, Harry. Vastly misunderstood.
4: Hagrid notices a woman gaping at him. He smiles and nods to her, and she looks away. On a city street.
11: All students must be equipped with 1 standard size 2 pewter cauldron, and may bring, if they desire, either an owl, a cat, or a toad.
4: He looks up at Hagrid.
11: Can we find all this in London?
15: If you know where to go.
4: Hagrid leads the boy to a weather-beaten door. On a sign above it, a picture appears of a black 3-legged pot, along with the name, the Leaky Cauldron. They make their way inside the smoky candlelit tavern. In the high-ceilinged room, patrons in old-fashioned cloaks and hats sit at long tables. Harry looks around curiously. The bartender spots Hagrid.
9: Ah, Hagrid. Usual, I presume.
15: No thanks, Tom. I'm on official Hogwarts business. Just helping young Harry here buy his school supplies.
14: Bless my soul. It's Harry Potter.
4: Harry stares in shock as everyone looks at him. Some patrons shake his hand.
17: Welcome back, Mr. Potter. Welcome back.
18: Doris Crockford, Mr. Potter. I can't believe I'm meeting you at last.
17: Harry Potter. Can't tell you how pleased I am to meet you.
15: Hello, Professor. I didn't see you there. Harry, this is Professor Quirrell. He'll be your defense against the dark arts teacher at Hogwarts.
11: Oh, nice to meet you.
4: Quirrell eyes the boy's hand.
17: Fascinating subject. Not that you need it, eh, Potter?
15: Yes, well, must we go now? Lots to buy.
11: Goodbye.
4: They exit the tavern's back door into a tiny courtyard.
15: See, Harry? You're famous.
11: But why am I famous, Hagrid? All those people back there. How is it they know who I am?
15: I'm not sure I'm exactly the right person to tell you that, Harry.
4: With his umbrella, Hagrid taps a section of the wall around some missing bricks. Many bricks begin to shift and turn. Harry stares open-mouthed as the wall rearranges itself and forms an opening. Hagrid looks down at Harry.
15: Welcome, Harry, to Diagon Alley.
4: Harry steps through the opening, gaping in wonder at a street lined with shops. They wander into the narrow, bustling alley. Men and women wear cloaks and tall hats. An owl swoops over the crowd.
15: Here's where you get your quills and your ink. And over there, all your bits and bobs for doing your wizardry.
4: Harry stares in awe as they pass another shop. Women in velvet robes and pointed hats pick strange, long-stemmed flowers at a cart. In front of another shop, several caged owls watch Harry and Hagrid pass. A great horned owl on a perch opens its beak. A bat hangs upside down on a pole. At a shop window, children admire a sleek broomstick on display.
11: It's a racing broom.
19: Wow!
12: at it! The new Nimbus 2000! It's the fastest model yet!
4: Harry's intent gaze lingers on the sleek Nimbus 2000 broom.
13: But Hagrid, how am I to pay for all this? I haven't any money.
19: Well, there's your money, Harry. Gringotts, the Wizard Bank. Take no safer place, not one. Except perhaps Hogwarts.
4: Hagrid points to a tall, stately building with crooked pillars. Inside, cobwebs hang from crystal chandeliers. Harry and Hagrid cross the marble floor. Short, pointy-eared creatures work at counters.
12: Hagrid? What exactly are these things?
19: They're goblins, Harry. Clever as they come, goblins, but not the most friendly of beasts. Best stay close.
4: A stern goblin looks down his long nose at the approaching pair.
15: Mr. Harry Potter wishes to make a withdrawal.
4: The goblin sets his quill in an inkwell. He sneers at Harry.
20: And does Mr. Harry Potter have his key?
15: Oh, wait a minute. Got it here somewhere.
4: The wrinkly goblin looks to Hagrid, who produces a gold key.
15: Ha! There's the little devil. Oh, and there's something else as well.
4: He holds up an envelope tied with string.
15: Professor Dumbledore gave me this.
4: A stamp on the envelope reads, Top Secret.
15: It's about you know what, in fault, you know which.
4: The goblin nods solemnly.
20: Very well.
4: Underground, a cart rolls along two rails past many cavernous vaults. It stops in front of one.
21: Vault 687.
4: The goblin cart driver steps off.
21: Lamp, please.
4: Hagrid takes a hanging lantern off the cart and hands it to him. The little goblin waddles to the vault door. Harry and Hagrid follow.
21: Key, please.
4: Hagrid takes the lantern back and hands over the key. Opening a lock cover, the goblin inserts the key into the tiny hole underneath. He turns it, then steps away from the huge circular door. Hagrid eases the door open and a golden light washes over Harry's face. Harry gapes. Inside, stacks of gold coins form a sparkling mound on the vault floor.
19: Didn't think your mom and dad would leave you with nothing, though, did you?
4: Later, at another vault.
21: Vault 713.
13: What's in there, Hagrid?
19: Can't tell you, Harry. Hogwarts business. Very secret.
21: Stand back.
4: The goblin runs his long fingernail down the length of the door. On the inside of the vault, dozens of mechanical gears turn and the door swings open. A spotlight shines on a tiny object wrapped in paper. Harry tilts his head and squints at it. Hagrid lumbers inside, grabs the package, and steps out. The spotlight fades. Hagrid puts the package inside his coat.
15: Best not to mention this to anyone, Harry.
4: Harry nods. Harry and Hagrid exiting a shop carrying books and packages.
13: I still need a wand.
19: A wand? Well, you want Ollivanders. There ain't no place better. Why don't you run along there and wait? I just got one more thing I got to do. Won't be long.
4: A sign reads, Ollivanders, makers of fine wands since 382 BC. Harry enters the wand shop where countless long, narrow boxes line the tall shelves. He sets down his packages by the window and inches toward the front desk.
13: Hello? Hello?
4: An old man slides out on a wall ladder. Spotting Harry, he smiles.
20: I wondered when I'd be seeing you, Mr. Potter.
4: The white-haired man gets off the sliding ladder. He twiddles his fingers along a low shelf full of the dusty boxes.
22: It seems only yesterday that your mother and father were in here buying their first wands.
4: He carefully slides one of the boxes from the center of the shelf and opens it.
20: Here we are.
4: Ollivander takes out a thin, pale piece of wood, roughly a foot and a half long. The old man hands it to Harry, who stares back at him.
20: Give it away, Eve.
4: Harry flicks it, causing many drawers to shoot out of filing cabinets. Harry sets down the wand.
20: Apparently not.
4: Ollivander glances upward, then raises a finger and dashes off. Later, he pulls another wand box from the tall shelves.
20: Perhaps.
4: He takes out a wand.
17: this?
4: Harry takes the handle. He flicks the wand, shattering a vase.
22: No, definitely not. No matter.
4: In the storeroom, Ollivander gently lifts a black box from the crowded shelves. He looks off in thought.
20: I wonder.
4: Waiting at the front desk, Harry watches the old man. Ollivander turns to look at him, then shuffles out with the box and removes its lid. He studies the dark brown wand, then offers it to the boy. Harry grips the carved handle. Harry's eyes widen as a brilliant light fills the room. A gust of wind swirls around him, stirring up dust.
20: Curious.
4: Ollivander looks around.
20: Very curious.
11: Sorry, but what's curious?
20: I remember every wand I've ever sold, Mr. Potter. It so happens that the phoenix, whose tail feather resides in your wand, gave another feather. Just one other. It is curious that you should be destined for this wand when its brother gave you that scar.
4: He points to Harry's forehead.
11: And who owned that wand?
20: We do not speak his name. The wand chooses the wizard, Mr. Potter. It's not always clear why. But I think it is clear that we can expect great things from you. After all, he who must not be named did great things. Terrible. Yes, but great.
4: Ollivander places the wand back in Harry's hand.
19: Harry! Happy birthday!
4: Hagrid presents a snowy owl.
11: Wow.
4: Later, Harry and Hagrid sit in the tavern.
19: You're all right, Harry. Seem very quiet.
11: He killed my parents, didn't he? The one who gave me this.
4: He touches his scar.
11: You know, Hagrid. I know you do.
4: Hagrid pushes away his bowl of soup.
19: First, and understand this, Harry, because it's very important. Not all wizards are good. Some of them go bad. A few years ago, there was one wizard that went as bad as you can go. And his name was...
11: Maybe she wrote it down.
19: No, I can't spell it. All right. Voldemort.
11: Voldemort.
4: Harry glances around.
19: It was dark times, Harry, dark times.
4: In a flashback, a cloaked figure walks at night.
19: Voldemort started to gather some followers, brought him over to the dark side.
4: A wand points at a door's keyhole.
19: Anyone that stood up to him ended up dead.
4: A woman holds a baby.
19: Your parents fought against him. Nobody lived once he decided to kill him.
4: As the dark figure aims his wand at Harry's mother, the room fills with light.
19: Nobody, not one, except you.
4: The wand points at baby Harry. The flashback ends.
11: Me? Voldemort tried to kill me?
19: Yes. That ain't no ordinary cut on your forehead, Harry. A mark like that only comes from being touched by a curse, and an evil curse at that.
11: What happened to you know who?
19: Well, some say he died. Codswallop, in my opinion. Nope. I reckon he's out there still. Too tired to carry on. But one thing's absolutely certain. Something about you stumped him that night. That's why you're famous. That's why everybody knows your name. You're the boy who lived.
4: Behind his round-rimmed glasses, Harry looks down thoughtfully. Now, at a massive train station, two commuters stare at Harry's giant, bearded companion.
23: What are you looking at?
4: Hagrid checks his pocket watch.
19: Blimey, is that the time? Sorry, Harry, I'm gonna have to leave you. Dumbledore will be wanting his,
4: He pats his chest.
19: Well, he'll be wanting to see me. Now, your train leaves in 10 minutes. Here's your ticket. Stick to it, Harry. That's very important. Stick to your ticket.
4: The ticket reads London to Hogwarts, platform 9¾.
0: Platform 9¾? But Hagrid, there must be a mistake. This is platform 9¾. There's no such thing, is there?
4: Harry looks up to find Hagrid gone. Later, wide brick columns stand between two platforms with signs reading 9 and 10. Looking up at them, Harry pushes a cart full of his belongings. His snowy owl perches in its cage. A running commuter with a briefcase brushes between Harry and a train car.
1: Sorry.
4: Harry faces an employee.
0: Excuse me. Excuse me. Excuse me, sir. Can you tell me where I might find platform 9¾?
3: 9¾? Think you're being funny, do you?
0: It's the same every year, packed with muggles, of course. Come on.
5: Muggles.
0: Platform 9¾ this way.
4: A woman in a green beret leads a little girl by the hand. Four red-headed boys follow them, each pushing a cart.
0: All right, Percy. You first.
4: One of the boys rolls his cart toward a brick column and disappears into it. Harry stares wide-eyed as the woman turns to a pair of twins.
0: Fred, you next.
6: He's not Fred, I am. Honestly, woman, you call yourself our mother.
0: Oh, I'm sorry, George.
4: One of the twins wheels his cart past his mother and smiles.
6: I'm only joking. I am Fred.
4: Fred vanishes into the column, followed by his twin. Harry shakes his head.
0: Excuse me.
4: He approaches the boy's mother.
0: Could you tell me how to get onto the platform? Not to worry, dear. It's Ron's first time to Hogwarts as well. Now, all you've got to do is walk straight at the wall between platforms 9 and 10. Best do it at a bit of a run if you're nervous. Good luck.
4: Harry pushes his cart past the mother and daughter, then stops. His gaze runs up the column, which curves overhead in an arch. Harry charges forward. Behind him, the station disappears into darkness. Harry finds himself in front of a different brick column. He turns a corner to find a steaming black and red locomotive. A plaque on the train reads, Hogwarts Express. Harry smiles with amazement. Harry spots a sign on the platform, 9¾, Hogwarts Express. Later, the locomotive follows the curving track through lush countryside. Steam billows from the train's engine as it travels between green fields. Its red cabin cars glisten in the sunlight. In his compartment, Harry looks out a window.
0: Excuse me. Do you mind? Everywhere else is full. Not at all.
4: The youngest redhead boy from the station takes a seat across from Harry.
0: I'm Ron, by the way. Ron Weasley. I'm Harry. Harry Potter.
4: Ron gapes.
0: So is it true? I mean, do you really have the what? The scar.
4: Oh. Harry shows his scar.
0: Wicked.
4: A lady with a candy-filled cart looks in.
25: Anything off the trolley, dears?
26: No, thanks. I'm all set.
4: Ron holds up food wrapped in plastic and forces a smile.
0: We'll take the lot.
4: Harry pulls out a handful of coins.
0: Whoa.
4: The train speeds through a forest. In the compartment, a rat sits on Ron's leg with its head inside a tiny candy box.
0: Bertie bought every flavor beans.
25: They mean every flavor. There's chocolate and peppermint, and there's also spinach, liver, and tripe.
4: Harry grimaces.
0: George sweared he got a bogey-flavored one once.
4: Harry takes a candy from his mouth. Harry finds a box labeled Chocolate Frog.
0: These aren't real frogs, are they? It's just a spell. Besides, it's the card you want. Each pack's got a famous witch or wizard. I've got about 500 myself.
4: Harry opens the box and a chocolate frog leaps onto the window.
0: Watch it!
4: The candy frog climbs up to an opening and jumps out.
0: Rotten luck. I've only got one good jump in them to begin with.
4: Harry holds a card with the hologram of a wizard.
0: I've got Dumbledore. I got about 6 of him.
4: The hologram vanishes.
0: Hey, he's gone.
25: Well, you can't expect him to run around all day, can you?
0: This is Scabbers, by the way. Pathetic, isn't he?
25: Just a little bit. Fred gave me a spell as to turn him yellow. Want to see?
0: Yeah.
4: Ron pulls a wand out from the pile of candy wrappers.
26: son?
4: A bushy-haired girl arrives.
1: Has anyone seen a toad? A boy named Neville's lost one.
26: No.
1: Oh.

0: That's better, isn't it?
1: Harry shares a look with Ron.
0: Holy cricket! You're Harry Potter! I'm Hermione Granger. And you are?
2: Ron Weasley.
0: Pleasure. You two better change into your robes. I expect we'll be arriving soon.
1: Hermione stands and heads to the door. Stopping, she looks back in at Ron.
0: You've got dirt on your nose, by the way. Did you know? Just there.
1: With a gummy worm poking out of his mouth, Ron wipes a black smudge from his nose. Nighttime. The locomotive's headlight shines brightly as it pulls to a stop under a footbridge. Hagrid carries a lantern along the platform.
3: Right then, first years! This way, please! Come on now, first years, don't be shy! Come on now, hurry up! Ah!
1: Dressed in black robes, Harry, Ron, and the other students step out onto the platform. Ron gapes at the towering man.
4: Hello, Harry.
5: Hi, Hagrid.
0: Whoa!
3: Right then, this way to the boats. Come on now, follow me.
1: Hagrid leads the students away. Now, an overhead view shows many small boats containing students gliding across dark water. Moonlight glistens off the water as they magically glide toward a misty bank. A lighted path on a steep mountain rises up towards a castle adorned with towers and cone-shaped roofs. Light glows from the school's many windows. In their boat, Ron and Harry stare in amazement. Sitting on a boat with other students, Hermione smiles at the giant, majestic castle. Smoke billows from tower chimneys. Sitting beside each other, a dark-haired boy and a pale boy both gape. Nearby, Ron smiles. A wide view shows the towering school. Inside, the students ascend a staircase. Overlooking them from an upper level, a woman taps her thin fingers on a railing. She moves to the top of the stairs as the students turn the corner from a landing. They head up onto the last flight and stop. Professor McGonagall stands above them. She peers down at the gathered students.
6: Welcome to Hogwarts. Now, in a few moments, you will pass through these doors and join your classmates. But before you can take your seats, you must be sorted into your houses. They are Gryffindor, Hufflepuff, Ravenclaw, and Slytherin.
1: A blonde boy smiles.
6: Now, while you're here, your house will be like your family. Your triumphs will earn you points. Any rule-breaking, and you will lose points. At the end of the year, the house with the most points is awarded the House Cup.
7: Trevor!
1: The pale boy dashes from the stairs and picks up a toad near McGonagall's feet. The professor glares down at him as he steps back into place.
0: Sorry.
6: The sorting ceremony will begin momentarily.
1: The blonde boy eyes Harry.
0: It's true then, what they're saying on the train. Harry Potter has come to Hogwarts.
8: Potter.
0: This is Crabbe and Goyle, and I'm Malfoy.
1: He steps up to Harry.
0: Draco Malfoy.
1: Draco scowls at Ron.
0: Think my name's funny, do you? With no need to ask you yours. Red hair and a hand-me-down robe. You must be a Weasley.
1: Ron sneers.
0: You'll soon find out that some wizarding families are better than others, Potter. You don't want to go making friends with the wrong sort. I can help you there.
1: He offers Harry his hand.
9: I think I can tell the wrong sort for myself, thanks.
1: McGonagall returns. She taps on Draco's shoulder with a rolled-up parchment. He moves past Harry, glowering.
6: We're ready for you now. Follow me.
1: A pair of heavy doors swings open, and McGonagall leads the students into an enormous banquet hall. Inside, four long tables stretch the length of the room, each flanked by dozens of students seated on benches. Many burning candles float magically in midair. Hermione looks up, then tilts her head to another student.
0: It's not real, the ceiling. It's just bewitched to look like the night sky. I read about it in Hogwarts, a history.
1: A dark, cloudy sky covers the ceiling's gothic arches. McGonagall leads the first-year students to the head of the room, where a pointy, weathered hat sits on a stool. More teachers sit at a table surrounding it.
6: Will you wait along here, please?
1: The new students gather.

0: Now, before we begin, Professor Dumbledore would like to say a few words.
1: I have a few start-of-term notices I wish to announce. The first years, please note that the Dark Forest is strictly forbidden to all students. Also, our caretaker, Mr. Filch, has asked me to remind you that the third floor corridor on the right-hand side is out of bounds to everyone who does not wish to die a most painful death.
2: The pale boy furrows his brow.
1: Thank you.
2: McGonagall unrolls the parchment.
0: When I call your name, you will come forth. I shall place the sorting hat on your head, and you will be sorted into your houses. Hermione Granger?
2: Hermione readies herself, then approaches.
3: Oh, no. Okay, relax.
4: Mental, that one. I'm telling you.
2: As Hermione sits, McGonagall puts the old hat on her head. Folds in its fabric move like a mouth.
5: Ah, right then. Right. Okay. Gryffindor!
2: McGonagall lifts the sorting hat off of Hermione's head. The smiling girl joins the older Weasley brothers and other students at a long table.
0: Draco Malfoy!
2: The blonde boy marches up to the stool and sits. McGonagall holds the hat over his head.
5: Slytherin!
2: Ron turns to Harry.
3: There's the witch or wizard who went bad. It wasn't in Slytherin.
0: Susan Bones!
2: Harry looks past the red-headed girl to a professor with jet black hair who stares directly at him. Harry rubs his scar.
3: Harry, what is it?
5: Where shall I...
3: Nothing. Nothing, I'm fine.
5: Let's see. I know! Hufflepuff!
2: Susan hurries off.
0: Ronald Weasley!
2: Ron glances at Harry and swallows nervously before moving up to the stool. As he sits, McGonagall lowers the sorting hat to his head. It quickly comes to life, with its wrinkled fabric taking the form of a scowling face.
5: Ha! Another Weasley. I know just what to do with you. Gryffindor!
2: Ron breathes a sigh of relief. His three brothers at the Gryffindor table stand and applaud.
0: Harry Potter?
2: Dumbledore leans forward in his seat as Harry steps up to the stool. Harry glances back at the whispering students. Hagrid watches intently as the bespectacled boy takes a seat. McGonagall sets the hat on his head.
5: Difficult. Very difficult. Plenty of courage, I see. Not a bad mind, either. There's talent. Oh, yes. And a thirst to prove yourself. But where to put you?
3: Not Slytherin, eh?
5: Are you sure? You could be great, you know. It's all here in your head. And Slytherin will help you on the way to greatness. There's no doubt about that. No?
3: Please.
5: Well, if you're sure, better be Gryffindor!
2: Many students at the Gryffindor table rise and applaud. At the teacher's table, Hagrid and Dumbledore clap. A bearded dwarf and a yellow-eyed woman with short gray hair also applaud. The Weasley brothers happily greet Harry at the Gryffindor table. Harry looks to Dumbledore, who raises his golden chalice to the boy. Later, McGonagall taps her glass.
0: Your attention, please.
2: Dumbledore stands and looks out at the students.
1: Let the feast begin.
2: Trays of food magically appear on the four long tables. Harry grins at the banquet spread before him. All the students dig in. Ron munches on a chicken leg and holds a second one in his other hand. Nearby, a boy talks to the kids on either side of him.
6: I'm half and half. My dad's a muggle. Mom's a witch. Bit of a nasty shock for him when he found out.
2: Harry looks toward the teacher's table.
3: Say, Percy. Who's that teacher talking to Professor Quirrell?
7: Oh, that's Professor Snape, head of Slytherin House.
3: What's he teach?
7: Potions. But everyone knows it's the dark arts he fancies. He's been after Quirrell's job for years.
2: As Ron reaches for more chicken, a transparent head pops up through the tray.
8: Hello! How are you? Welcome to Gryffindor.
2: Above them, two more ghosts in 18th century dress fly through the wall. Their silvery see-through forms glow. Another ghost flies between the students, brandishing his sword.
3: That is the bloody Baron!
2: A dozen ghosts swoop around the floating candles. Percy turns to the first ghost.
7: Hello, Sir Nicholas. Have a nice summer.
8: Dismal. Once again, my request to join the headless hunt has been denied.
2: As Sir Nicholas starts to float away, Ron turns to him.
4: I know you. You're nearly headless Nick.
8: I prefer Sir Nicholas, if you don't mind.
9: Nearly headless? How can you be nearly headless?
8: Like this.
2: The ghost tips his head to the side. It barely remains attached to the stump of his neck. Now, Percy and another older boy lead the first years up a staircase.
7: Gryffindors, follow me, please. Keep up. Thank you.
10: Ravenclaw, follow me. This way.
7: This is the most direct path to the dormitories. Oh, and keep an eye on the staircases. They like to change.
2: The towering chamber contains countless staircases that shift between levels. Harry and Ron gape. Percy leads the first years past many hanging portraits.
7: Keep up, please, and follow me. Quickly now, come on. Come on.
4: The picture's moving.
2: The people in the portraits move and speak.
3: Oh, look! Who's that girl?
8: Welcome to Hogwarts.
2: A girl in a painting waves goodbye as the students head up the stairs. Percy leads the Gryffindors down a stone corridor. They approach a life-size portrait of a stern woman in a pink dress. The woman moves.
11: Password.
7: Caput Draconis.
2: The woman motions with her arm.
3: Wow.
2: The large painting swings open to an entryway.
7: Follow me, everyone. Keep up. Quickly, come on.
2: Harry and the others follow Percy into a common room filled with furniture.
7: Gather around here.
2: A glowing fire brightens the room.
7: Welcome to the Gryffindor common room. Boys' dormitories upstairs and down to your left. Girls, the same on your right. You'll find all your belongings have already been brought up.
2: In the dimly lit boys' dormitory, a school uniform lies neatly folded on a chair. It contains a red and gold striped necktie and scarf. Beside the chair, a boy sleeps soundly in bed. A few feet away, Ron sleeps in his bed with a uniform on a chair beside him. Awake, Harry sits on the floor in front of an open window. Pale blue moonlight shines on him as he gently strokes his white owl's feathers. Harry turns his attention back to the window and smiles. Daytime. Sunlight shines on the castle's pointed rooftops and stone facade. Harry and Ron race down an empty, open-air corridor. In a classroom, the cat with striped markings sits on a large wooden desk as students write with quills. At the back, a door opens and Harry and Ron rush in. Draco looks over his shoulder at them. Hermione does too, then shakes her head and rolls her eyes.
4: We made it. Can you imagine the look in old McGonagall's face if we were late?
2: As the cat leaps off the desk toward them, it transforms into McGonagall.
4: That was bloody brilliant.
12: Oh, thank you for that assessment, Mr. Weasley. Perhaps it would be more useful if I were to transfigure Mr. Potter and yourself into a pocket watch. That way one of you might be on time.
4: We got lost.
12: Then perhaps a map. I trust you don't need one to find your seats.
2: Ron and Harry take their seats. Later, in a dimly lit classroom, steaming cauldrons sit before each student. Professor Snape bursts in.
13: There will be no foolish wand waving or silly incantations in this class. As such, I don't expect many of you to appreciate the subtle science and exact art that is potion-making. However, for those select few...
2: He eyes Draco.
13: ...who possess the predisposition.
2: Holding the sides of his cloak, Snape crosses his arms.
13: I can teach you how to bewitch the mind and ensnare the senses. I can tell you how to bottle fame, brew glory, and even put a stopper in death.
2: Draco looks intrigued. Snape eyes Harry, who takes down notes.
13: Then again, Maybe some of you have come to Hogwarts in possession of abilities so formidable that you feel confident enough to not pay attention.
2: Hermione nudges Harry and he puts down his quill. Snape steps in front of Harry's desk.
13: Mr. Potter, our new celebrity. Tell me, what would I get if I added powdered root of asphodel to an infusion of wormwood?
2: Hermione's hand shoots up. Harry glances at her, then shakes his head.
13: You don't know? Well, let's try again. Where, Mr. Potter, would you look if I asked you to find me a bezoar?
2: Hermione eagerly holds up her hand.
3: I don't know, sir.
13: And what is the difference between monkshood and wolfbane?
2: Hermione strains her hand even further.
3: I don't know, sir.
13: Pity. Clearly, fame isn't everything, is it, Mr. Potter?
3: Clearly, Hermione knows. Seems a pity not to ask her.
13: Silence.
2: Smirking, Crabbe, Draco, and Goyle shake their heads. With a stern expression, Snape glances at Hermione as he walks to Harry's desk.
13: Put your hand down, you silly girl.
2: She complies. Snape takes a seat before Harry and leans close.
13: For your information, Potter, asphodel and wormwood make a sleeping potion so powerful it is known as the draught of the living dead. A bezoar is a stone taken from the stomach of a goat and it will save you from most poisons. As for monkshood and wolfbane, they are the same plant which also goes by the name of aconite. Well, why aren't you all copying this down?
2: Susan, Ron, and the other students quickly take up their quills and start writing. As Snape goes back to the front of the room, Harry glares.
13: And Gryffindors, note that 5 points will be taken from your house for your classmate's cheat.
2: With an amused grin, Draco glances back at Harry. Hermione looks at the bespectacled boy with an annoyed expression. Harry continues to stare at Snape, who notices him. In the Great Hall, the half-muggle boy points his wand at a goblet.
11: Eye of rabbit, harping home. Turn this water into rum.
2: He looks in the cup and shakes his head.
11: Eye of rabbit, harping home.
4: What's Seamus trying to do to that glass of water? Turn it to rum? Actually managed to eat tea yesterday. Before...
2: Smoke drifts from Seamus's cup and soot covers his face.
4: Oh! Mail's here!
2: They look up at the high ceiling as owls fly through openings and dip under the arched rafters. The birds carry parcels in their claws or beaks. One owl drops a small box and a student below catches it. Several more students catch their packages as the owls fly overhead. The students watch and wait as dozens of owls swarm the Great Hall. Ron catches a bundle of letters and a rolled-up newspaper. He frowns at the paper and sets it aside. Harry picks it up.
4: Can I borrow this?
3: Thanks.
2: The pale boy opens a box and pulls out a small glass sphere.
11: Hey, look! Neville's got a Remembrall!
9: I've read about those. When the smoke turns red, it means you've forgotten something.
2: Red smoke appears.
4: The only problem is, I can't remember what I've forgotten.
3: Hey, Ron. Somebody broke into Gringotts. Listen. Believed to be the work of dark wizards or witches unknown, Gringotts goblins, while acknowledging the breach, insist nothing was taken. The vault in question, number 713, had in fact been emptied earlier that very same day. That's odd. That's the vault Hagrid and I went to.
2: Harry and Ron look to Hermione, who squints thoughtfully. Outside, students form two lines. A broomstick lies on the grass in front of each of them.
14: Good afternoon, class.
15: Good afternoon, Madam Hooch.
14: Good afternoon, Amanda. Good afternoon.
2: Madam Hooch's yellow eyes twinkle.
14: Welcome to your first flying lesson. Well, what are you waiting for? Everyone step up to the left side of their broomstick. Come on now, hurry up. Stick your right hand over the broom and say up.
2: Up. Harry's broom jumps into his hand.
14: Up. Wow.
2: Draco's broom shoots into his hand. Ron and the others yell at their motionless brooms.
14: With feeling.
2: More brooms lift into their owner's hands.
16: Hermione's broom wiggles on the ground. Ron's flies up and whacks his face.
4: Oh!
17: Shut up, Harry.
18: Now, once you've got hold of your broom, I want you to mount it. And grip it tight. You don't want to be sliding off the end. When I blow my whistle, I want each of you to kick off from the ground hard. Keep your broom steady, hover for a moment, then lean forward slightly and touch back down. On my whistle, 3, 2...
16: Neville rises off the ground.
18: Mr. Longbottom!
16: Straddling his broomstick, Neville gapes at the ground below.
18: Mr. Longbottom!
16: Neville hangs on as the broom takes off. He rises higher and higher.
18: Come back down this instant!
16: Out of control, Neville's broom spins him, then flies straight into a stone wall. The speeding broom takes Neville straight for the group of students.
18: Mr. Longbottom!
16: Madam Hooch and the others dive out of the way as Neville speeds by. He flies up to a roof and his robe catches on the spear of a statue. Neville dangles high above the quad. The robe tears and he drops. His robe catches on a torch holder. He slips out of the robe and falls.
18: Everyone out of the way!
16: Madam Hooch rushes over. The first years look on nervously.
19: Come on,
4: it's all right.
19: Oh, dear. It's a broken wrist. Good boy, come on now. Oh. Up you go.
16: Draco finds Neville's Remembrall.
18: Everyone's to keep their feet firmly on the ground while I take Mr. Longbottom to the hospital wing. Understand? If I see a single broom in the air, the one riding it will find themselves out of Hogwarts before they can say Quidditch.
16: Draco handles the ball.
3: Did you see his face? Maybe if the fat lump had given this a squeeze, he'd remember to fall on his fat ass.
4: Give it here, Malfoy.
3: No. I think I'll leave it somewhere for Longbottom to find.
16: Draco mounts his broom. He flies around the group, then pushes past Harry and Hermione.
20: How about on the roof?
16: Draco soars high above them.
3: What's the matter, Potter? Bit beyond your reach.
16: Harry glares and mounts his broom.
3: Harry, no way. You heard what Madam Hooch said. Besides, you don't even know how to fly.
16: Harry takes off.
3: What an idiot.
16: Draco tosses and catches the Remembrall.
3: Give it here, Malfoy, or I'll knock you off your broom.
4: Is that so?
16: Harry tries to snatch it, but Draco evades him.
4: Have it your way, then.
16: Draco hurls the glass ball. Harry's gaze grows determined, and he zips after it. As the ball flies through the air, its gold ring glints in the sun. Harry grips his broom and speeds toward a tower. Inside, McGonagall spots Harry heading straight for her window. Harry grabs the Remembrall as he skillfully stops inches from the tower. McGonagall hurries to the window and watches Harry. He flies back down to his peers, holding up the ball. Harry lands safely, and the students surround him. McGonagall approaches.
18: Harry Potter! Follow me.
16: Crabbe, Draco, and Goyle snicker. Inside, Harry rushes to keep up with McGonagall as she walks quickly down a stone breezeway. She stops and turns to him.
18: You wait here.
16: McGonagall steps into the dark arts classroom.
18: Professor Quirrell, excuse me. Could I borrow wood for a moment, please?
21: Oh, yes, of course.
16: A tall boy with short brown hair follows McGonagall into the breezeway.
18: Potter, this is Oliver Wood. Wood, I have found you a seeker.
16: Nearly headless Nick talks with a female ghost.
22: Have you heard Harry Potter's the new Gryffindor seeker? I always knew he'd do well.
4: Seeker? But first years never make the house teams. You must be the youngest Quidditch player in a century, according to McGonagall.
23: Hey, well done, Harry. Wood's just told us.
4: Fred George are on the team too. Beaters.
23: Our job is to make sure that you don't get bloodied up too bad. Can't make any promises, of course. Rough game, Quidditch. Brutal, but no one's died in years. Someone will vanish occasionally. But they'll turn up in a month or two.
4: Oh, go on, Harry. Quidditch is great. Best game there is. And you'll be great too.
3: But I've never even played Quidditch. What if I make a fool of myself?
24: You won't make a fool of yourself. It's in your blood.
16: Hermione leads the boys to a trophy case. Inside, a gold plaque reads, Seeker, James Potter.
3: Whoa! Harry, you never told me your father was a seeker too. I didn't know.
16: Harry smiles proudly at the trophy. Later, the three Gryffindors head up a staircase.
3: I'm telling you, it's spooky. She knows more about you than you do.
23: Who doesn't?
16: The staircase starts to pivot.
23: What's happening?
24: The staircase has changed, remember?
16: The staircase shifts to the left and attaches to a landing. Harry heads up, followed by the others.
23: Let's go this way.
3: Before the staircase moves again.
16: They approach a large wooden door and Harry opens it. Ron and Hermione slowly follow him into a dark hallway.
3: Does anybody feel like we shouldn't be here?
24: We're not supposed to be here. This is the third floor. It's forbidden.
16: A large stone torch lights by itself.
23: Let's go.
16: They turn and spot a cat at their feet.
24: It's Filch's cat.
23: Ron.
16: They race down the dark cobweb-covered hallway. Torches light up as they pass.
23: Quick! Let's hide through that door.
16: Harry leads the others to the end of the hall. He pulls on a door's handle.
23: It's locked.
4: That's it. We're done for.
23: A roof over.
16: Hermione takes out her wand.
24: Alohomora.
16: The door opens.
24: Get in.
16: They rush inside and close the door.
24: Alohomora. Standard Book of Spells, Chapter 7.
0: Anyone here, my sweet?
16: At the other end of the corridor, Filch looks around. Scowling, the long-haired caretaker walks away.
0: Come on.
3: Filch is gone. He probably thinks his door's locked.
24: It was locked. And for good reason.
16: In front of them, the head of a gigantic dog sleeps peacefully. Beside it, a second head yawns. A third wakes up and spots the children. The three-headed creature stands and towers over them. Ah! The kids rush out the door and the dog tries to follow. One of its heads fits through the door and snaps at them. They push the door closed on it. Later, they enter the Gryffindor common room.
4: What do they think they're doing? Keeping a thing like that locked up in a skull.
24: You don't use your eyes, do you? Didn't you see what it was standing on?
4: I wasn't looking at its feet. I was a bit preoccupied with its heads. Or maybe you didn't notice. There were three.
24: It was standing on a trapdoor, which means it wasn't there by accident. It's guarding something.
4: Guarding something?
24: That's right. Now, if you two don't mind, I'm going to bed before either of you come up with another clever idea to get us killed. Or worse, expelled.
16: Hermione enters the girls' dormitory. Ron shakes his head.
3: She needs to sort out her priorities.
16: Daytime. Outside, Harry and Oliver carry a wooden chest.
1: Quidditch is easy enough to understand. Each team has 7 players, 3 chasers, 2 beaters, 1 keeper, and the seeker. That's you.
16: Oliver opens the chest, revealing 3 balls. He picks up a red one, roughly the size of a soccer ball.
1: There are 3 kinds of balls. This one's called the quaffle. Now, the chasers handle the quaffle and try to put it through one of those 3 hoops. The keeper, that's me, defends the hoops. With me so far?
3: I think so. What are those?
16: Harry looks at 2 smaller balls strapped inside the jiggling chest.
1: You better take this.
16: Oliver hands him a small club. He unlatches one of the smaller balls and it shoots high into the air, then descends.
1: Careful now, it's coming back.
16: Using the club, Harry whacks the ball and it flies through a statue's outstretched arms.
1: Not bad, Potter.
16: Harry grins.
1: You'd make a fair beater.
16: The ball returns.
1: Uh-oh.
16: As Oliver catches it and knocks him to the ground, the Quidditch captain struggles to keep hold of it as he brings it toward the chest. Harry watches as Oliver chains the resisting ball back in.
3: What was that?
1: Bludger. Nasty little buggers. But you are a seeker.
16: Oliver opens a small compartment and takes out a gold, walnut-sized ball.
1: The only thing I want you to worry about is this. The golden snitch.
16: Harry takes it.
3: I like this ball.
1: You like it now? Just wait. It's wicked fast and damn near impossible to see.
3: What do I do with it?
1: You catch it. Before the other team's seeker. You catch this, the game is over. You catch this, Potter, and we win.
16: Thin, long wings unfold from the snitch and flap like a hummingbird's. Leaving Harry's hand, it flits and hovers.
5: One of a wizard's most rudimentary skills is levitation, or the ability to make objects fly. Do you all have your feathers?
24: Good.
16: Hermione shows hers.
5: Don't forget the nice wrist movement we've been practicing. The swish and flick. Everyone? The swish and flick. Good. Oh, and enunciate. Wingardium Leviosa. Off you go, then.
16: Draco tries.
6: Wingardium Leviosa.
16: Harry, Seamus, and Ron try as well.
6: Wingardium Leviosa.
16: Hermione stops Ron.
24: Stop. You're going to take someone's eye out. Besides, you're saying it wrong. It's Leviosa, not Leviosa.
6: You do it then if you're so clever.
24: Go on.
16: Hermione gracefully waves her wand.
24: Wingardium Leviosa.
16: The white feather lifts off the desk. As it rises high above the classroom, the students stare. The diminutive professor beams.
5: Oh, well done. See here, everyone. This grade has done it. Splendid.
24: Wingard Leviosa.
5: Well done, dear.
16: Seamus creates a small blast. Soot covers his face.
8: I think we're going to need another feather over here, Professor.
16: Seamus' charred feather settles. Later, Ron, Harry, Dean, and Seamus cross a courtyard.
8: It's Leviosa, not Leviosa. She's a nightmare, honestly. No wonder she hasn't got any friends.
16: Hermione bumps Ron as she passes.
24: I think she heard you.
16: The boys watch her storm off alone. Nighttime. In the Great Hall, lightning flashes on the enchanted ceiling. High above the students, dozens of jack-o'-lanterns hover. Their jagged grins flicker. Candy, apples, and other Halloween-related treats fill the long dining tables. The students chat as they feast. Harry looks at the empty space next to him.
8: Where's Hermione?
24: Fatty Patel said that she wouldn't come out of the girls' bathroom. She said that she'd been in there all afternoon, crying.
16: Harry looks to Ron, who shrugs. Quirrell runs into the Great Hall. Dumbledore stands and looks at the pale professor.
10: Thought you ought to know.
16: Quirrell faints. The students react with fear.
20: Silence! Everyone will please not panic. Now, prefects will lead their house back to the dormitories. Teachers will follow me to the dungeons.
16: As the students file out, McGonagall leaves her place at the head table. Nearby, Snape looks around, shifty-eyed. He dashes out a side door. Elsewhere.
25: Gryffindors, keep up, please, and stay alert!
24: How can little troll get in?
8: Not on its own. Trolls are really stupid. Probably people playing jokes.
24: What?
8: Hermione! He doesn't know.
16: As their peers continue off, Harry and Ron head back the other way. Their black robes billow as they run down a stone corridor. The boys freeze. A giant shadow appears on a far wall.
8: I think the troll's left the dungeon.
16: Harry pulls Ron into an alcove. The towering troll drags a long club.
8: It's going into the girls' bathroom.
16: Now, Hermione exits a bathroom stall and wipes her eyes. As lightning flashes, she halts. From her perspective, our view rises up the troll's fat, thorny legs and gray, sagging belly. It stares down at her. Two big ears protrude from its tiny, bald head. As it steps toward her, Hermione backs up. She ducks into a stall, and the troll swings its club. The club shatters the tops of a row of stalls. Ron and Harry arrive.
24: Hermione, move!
16: Hermione crawls to another stall. As the troll destroys more stalls, Ron and Harry throw broken wood at it. The scraps bounce off the creature.
24: Hey! Penny Brain!
16: A As a plank ricochets off the troll's head, Hermione crawls past its legs. She hides under a row of sinks. The troll turns and raises its club. The blow smashes a sink and just misses Hermione. As the troll swings back the club to strike, the blunt end dips toward the floor behind it. Harry grabs hold, rides it upward, and lands on the troll's neck. As the troll thrashes, Harry jabs his wand up its nose. The troll sneezes. The troll yanks Harry off of him and holds the boy upside down by one leg.
3: Do something!
16: As it swings its club, Harry dodges.
3: Whoa! Anything!
16: Ron draws his wand.
3: Hurry up!
7: Swish and flick!
3: Wingardium Leviosa!
16: The troll's club levitates. The troll looks up, and the club drops onto its head.
23: Cool.
16: The dizzy troll lets go of Harry, who crashes to the floor. As the troll totters toward him, Harry shuffles backward on his rear end. The troll collapses. Harry and Ron blink as the dust settles. Hermione gets to her feet. She steps toward the fallen troll.
24: Is it dead?
3: I don't think so. Just knocked out.
16: Harry pulls his wand from the troll's nose. Clear, gooey snot stretches off the wooden tip.
3: Ugh! Troll bogeys.
16: McGonagall, Snape, and Quirrell arrive.
9: Oh, my goodness. Explain yourselves, both of you.
24: Well, what it is?
7: It's my fault, Professor McGonagall.
16: Ron and Harry trade a surprised look.
9: Miss Granger.
7: I went looking for the troll. I read about them and thought I could handle it. But I was wrong. If Harry and Ron hadn't come and found me, I'd probably be dead.
16: Harry spots Snape hiding a gash on his leg.
9: It was an extremely foolish thing to do. I would have expected more rational behavior on your part, and I am very disappointed in you, Miss Granger. 5 points will be taken from Gryffindor for your serious lack of judgment. As for you two gentlemen, well, I just hope you realize how fortunate you are. Not many first-year students could take on a fully grown mountain troll and live to tell the tale. 5 points will be awarded to each of you.
16: The boys and Hermione smile.
9: For sheer dumb luck.
16: As McGonagall marches off, Snape follows. Quirrell smiles nervously at the kids.
10: Perhaps you ought to go. Might wake up.
16: As the children leave, Quirrell looks at the fallen troll. Ron, Harry, and Hermione walk down a hallway.
3: Good for you to get us out of trouble like that.
11: Mind you, we did save her life.
3: Mind you, she might not have needed saving if you hadn't insulted her.
11: What a friend's fool.
16: Hermione smiles. At breakfast, Harry picks at his food.
24: Take a bit of toast, mate. Go on. Ron's right, Harry. You're gonna need your strength today.
3: I'm not hungry.
16: Snape arrives.
12: Good luck today, Potter. Then again, now that you've proven yourself against a troll, a little game of Quidditch should be easy work for you. Even if it is against Slytherin.
16: Snape eyes the three Gryffindors. He strides off. Hermione and Harry notice him limping.
3: That explains the blood.
24: Blood?
3: Listen, last night, I'm guessing Snape let the troll in as a diversion so he could try and get past that three-headed dog. But he got himself bitten. That's why he's limping.
24: But why would anyone go near that dog?
3: The day I was at Gringotts, Hagrid took something out of one of the vaults. Said it was Hogwarts business, very secret.
24: So you're saying...
3: That's what the dog's guarding. That's what Snape wants.
16: Hedwig flaps in, carrying a pole-shaped object wrapped in brown paper. The owl swoops low over the long table and drops the item in Harry's hands.
24: Early for mail, isn't it?
3: But I never get mail.
11: Let's open it.
16: The kids go to work untying strings and tearing away paper. They reveal a smooth, polished broomstick with neatly tied off bristles and gold lettering on the handle.
3: It's a broomstick.
11: That's not just a broomstick, Harry.
4: It's a Nimbus 2000.
16: Harry looks up.
4: But who?
16: At the head table, McGonagall pets Hedwig and smiles at him. Harry grins back. Later, Gryffindor's Quidditch team files past a scaffold. Wearing red robes, the players carry their brooms into a holding pen where daylight filters in between the boards. As Harry stands by Oliver, a long-haired girl and the Weasley twins halt behind them. Oliver notices Harry's nervous expression.
1: Scared, Harry?
4: A little.
1: That's all right. I felt the same way before my first game.
4: What happened?
1: I don't really remember. I took a bludger to the head 2 minutes in. Woke up in hospital a week later.
16: Harry gulps. Now, the pen opens and daylight spills onto the seven players. Wearing gloves and wrist guards, they mount their brooms and rocket out of the pen. The twins cut a loop around a flagpole. Towers covered with checkerboard fabric surround the oval field. Viewing boxes adorn the tops of the towers. In one of the boxes, a dreadlocked student works as an announcer.
2: Hello, and welcome to Hogwarts' first Quidditch game of the season. Today's game, Slytherin versus Gryffindor.
16: In the grandstands between the towers, Draco claps with the Slytherins. Ron, Hagrid, Hermione, and Neville cheer with the Gryffindors. In the morning sun, Harry steers his Nimbus high over the green field. The air swarms with players on broomsticks. Three green-robed Slytherins whip by. The two teams face off, forming a single ring over center field. Harry hovers high above the circle. The Slytherin Seeker faces him.
2: The players take their positions as Madame Hooch steps out onto the field to begin the game.
13: Now I want a nice, clean game. From all of you.
16: The Slytherin team eyes one another. Hooch opens the Quidditch chest, releasing the balls.
2: The bludgers are up, followed by the golden snitch. Remember, the snitch is worth 150 points. The seeker who catches the snitch ends the game.
16: The snitch darts around each seeker, then speeds out of sight. Hooch gives the quaffle an upward toss.
2: The quaffle is released, and the game begins!
16: A Gryffindor gets the quaffle. A Slytherin checks her, then veers, nearly grazing some spectators with her broom. The Gryffindor chaser ducks a bludger, then heads for Slytherin's hoops. Two Slytherin chasers tail her. The girl shoots the quaffle.
2: Angelina Johnson scores! 10 points for Gryffindor!
16: High in the air, a bludger nearly hits Harry as he cheers.
2: Yes!
16: Hagrid cheers.
14: Well done!
16: As Dumbledore claps, Snape frowns. Quirrell smiles weakly.
2: Slytherin takes possession of the quaffle. Bletchley passes it to Captain Marcus Flint.
16: Marcus kicks Gryffindor's broom and the player spins out of control. He shoots at Gryffindor's tall middle hoop. Oliver does a somersault with his broom and deflects the shot. The Gryffindor keeper smirks at the angry Slytherin. Two Gryffindor chasers weave in and out around the spectator towers, passing the quaffle back and forth. As two Slytherins follow, one Gryffindor banks outside Slytherin's hoops, then passes the quaffle. Her teammate catches it and shoots. Harry grins.
2: Yes! Another 10 points to Gryffindor!
16: Hermione cheers. Carrying the quaffle, a Slytherin chaser dodges a bludger, then elbows a Gryffindor. He shoots, but Oliver blocks. As Oliver throws the quaffle into play, Marcus steals a beater club from one of his own teammates.
15: Give me that!
16: The Slytherin captain whacks a bludger into Oliver's chest. The Gryffindor keeper tumbles back through a hoop and lands in a sand pit. Harry scowls. Marcus grins with crooked teeth. In the stands, Crabbe, Draco, and Goyle laugh. McGonagall looks on sadly. Now, Marcus leaps off his broom, arches in midair over one of the Weasley twins, and lands back on his broom. He shoots. As Harry grimaces angrily, Slytherin receives 10 points. Now, Marcus directs one of his chasers.
15: Take that side!
16: Up ahead, Gryffindor's chaser Angelina soars downfield with the quaffle. Marcus and his teammates slam into her from either side. They steal the quaffle, then split. Angelina careens into a tower. She drops limply onto the ground. Harry scowls. Now, a Slytherin chaser pivots on his broom and bats the quaffle through Gryffindor's hoop. Slytherin gets 10 more points, tying the score. High above everyone, Harry watches the action. The snitch darts nearby. He rockets after it. A bludgeon narrowly misses his head. Suddenly, his broom bucks and spins wildly.
14: What's going on with Harry's broomstick?
16: At Hagrid's side, Hermione uses binoculars. She watches Harry, then spots a viewing box full of teachers. Snape stares upward, mouthing a string of words.
24: It's Snape! He's jinxing the broom!
4: Jinxing the broom? What do we do?
24: Leave it to me.
16: Hermione leaves the stands. Up in the air, Harry grips his lurching broom and gapes downward. The Nimbus tilts sharply. Harry rolls off the end and dangles from the broom by one hand. Draco grins. All the while, Snape keeps muttering. Now, as Harry manages to hang on with both hands, the broom swings him left and right. Ron gapes.
4: Come on, Hermione!
16: Inside a tower, Hermione quickly climbs the stairs. Outside, Harry keeps struggling as Snape continues to mumble. Hermione draws her wand. Creeping under the faculty bleachers, she points it at Snape's cloak.
24: Lacanum inflammare.
16: As flames ignite the cloak, Hermione hurries off. A spectator beside Snape springs to his feet.
14: Fire! You're on fire!
16: Snape thrashes, bumping Quirrell and another man. The snitch darts past Harry. Snape stamps out the fire, then resumes watching the game with Quirrell and the others. Harry swings himself up onto his broom and rockets off.
14: Go, go, go, go!
16: Now, Slytherin Seeker tails the snitch. Harry catches up and checks him. Shoulder to shoulder, the two Seekers fiercely bang into each other. One whack sends Harry way out, but he doggedly returns. Following the snitch, the two Seekers go into a dive. As the ground looms closer, the Slytherin gives Harry a panicked look, then veers away. Harry plants his feet on his broom and strains to bend the handle upward. He pulls out of the dive. Cruising inches above the grass, Harry lets go of the broom handle and stands. Reaching for the snitch, he steps onto the broom's tip. The Nimbus tilts. Harry tumbles to the ground. Getting to his feet, he lurches like he's about to puke. Hermione gapes. Ron and Hagrid watch Harry nervously.
14: Looks like he's gonna be sick!
16: Harry spits out the snitch.
24: He's got the snitch! Harry Potter receives 150 points for catching the snitch!
9: Gryffindor wins!
16: Ron, Neville, and Seamus cheer. Draco covers his face. On the field, Harry smiles bewilderedly.
14: Yes!
16: Dumbledore applauds and McGonagall beams. Snape lets out a weary breath. At center field, Harry holds up the snitch. The other Gryffindor players hover near on their broomsticks, cheering him on. As the twins tap their beater clubs together, Harry grins.

0: near the castle.
1: Nonsense! Why would Snape put a curse on Harry's brew?
2: Who knows? Why was he trying to get past that three-headed dog on Halloween?
1: Who told you about Fluffy?
3: Fluffy? That thing has a name?
1: Well, of course he's got a name. He's mine. I bought him off an Irish fella I met down the pub last year. Then I lent him to Dumbledore to guard the...
3: Yes?
1: Shouldn't have said that. No more questions. Don't ask any more questions. That's top secret, that is.
3: But Hagrid, whatever Fluffy's guarding, Snape's trying to steal it.
1: Codswallop. Professor Snape is a Hogwarts teacher.
3: Hogwarts teacher or not, I know a spell when I see one. I've read all about them. You've got to keep eye contact, and Snape wasn't blinking.
2: Exactly.
1: Now you listen to me, all three of you. You're meddling in things that ought not to be meddled in. It's dangerous. What that dog is guarding is strictly between Professor Dumbledore and Nicholas Flamel.
3: Nicholas Flamel?
1: I shouldn't have said that. I should not have said that. I shouldn't have said that.
3: Nicholas Flamel.
4: Who's Nicholas Flamel?
3: I don't know.
0: Hermione shakes her head. Harry watches Hagrid leave. Now, gently falling snow covers Hogwarts Castle. Hagrid tows a huge snow-covered pine tree across the grounds with a rope. Inside, three ghosts glide past Hermione as she makes her way toward the Great Hall.
5: Merry Christmas, ring the Hogwarts bell.
0: Pulling a trunk behind her, she spots Flitwick levitating ornaments onto a huge Christmas tree. At a table, Ron and Harry sit playing chess with white and red pieces. As Ron pulls a white piece off the board, Hermione wheels her trunk toward them. Lighted Christmas trees line the sides of the Great Hall. Hands folded, Harry stares at the board.
2: Knight to E5.
0: The white knight moves on its own. As Hermione walks up to them with her trunk, Ron studies the board. He smirks.
2: Queen to E5.
0: The Red Queen smashes the knight with her throne.
3: That's totally barbaric.
2: That's wizard's chess. I see you've packed.
3: See, you haven't.
2: Change of plans. My parents decided to go to Romania to visit my brother Charlie. He's studying dragons there.
3: Good. You can help Harry then. He's going to go and look in the library for information on Nicholas Flamel.
2: We've looked 100 times.
0: Hermione leans closer.
3: Not in the restricted section. Happy Christmas.
0: As Hermione wheels her trunk away, Ron looks at Harry.
2: I think we've had a bad influence on her.
0: Morning. In the dorm, Hedwig perches on a chair.
6: Harry, wake up! Come on, Harry, wake up!
0: Harry wakes and retrieves his glasses from a table. He runs out of the dorm to a railing overlooking the common room. Ron stands below wearing a thick knitted pullover with the letter R on it.
2: Happy Christmas, Harry.
4: Happy Christmas, Ron. What are you wearing?
2: Oh, Mum made it.
7: Looks like you've got one too.
4: I've got presents.
7: Yeah.
0: Ron waits in the firelit common room as Harry rushes down the spiral staircase in his pajamas.
7: There they are.
0: Ron sits on the arm of a plush red couch. He reaches for an open box of every flavor beans. Harry grabs one of his presents from under a tree. He pulls a letter from an attached envelope and reads.
4: Your father left this in my possession before he died. It is time it was returned to you. Use it well.
0: Harry looks at Ron, who shrugs. Harry puts the letter aside. He unties a cord from around the present's silver wrapping paper. Harry stands, revealing a long, velvety garment with swirls of green, gold, and red.
2: What is it?
4: Some kind of cloak.
2: Well, let's see then. Put it on.
0: Harry dons the cloak, and all but his head disappears.
2: Whoa! My body's gone! I know what that is. That's an invisibility cloak. I'm invisible. It's really rare.
0: Ron picks up the letter.
2: I wonder who gave it to you.
4: There was no name. It just said, use it well.
0: Nighttime. In the library, Harry's hand floats along holding a lantern. From under the invisibility cloak, Harry scans the room through the translucent fabric. He spots a restricted sign above a gated section of the library. Harry's other hand parts the fabric, unlatches the gate, and pushes the double doors open. The lantern bobs past the barrier and hovers near the bookshelves.
8: Famous fire eaters. 15th century fiends. Flamel. Nicholas Flamel. Where are you?
0: Harry removes his cloak and sets it on a table. He studies a shelf of books secured with chains, then rests the lantern on the table. Glancing off, he pulls a chained book from the shelf and opens it. A face stretches out from its pages. Harry slams it shut.
1: Who's there?
0: Grabbing his cloak, he knocks over the lantern.
1: I know you're in there. You can't hide.
0: As light spills in from an opening door, Harry throws the cloak back over his head. Filch stands at the end of the room.
1: Who is it? Show yourself!
0: Light from his lantern illuminates Filch's scowl. Harry moves slowly through the library, holding the cloak's fabric away from his face. He backs in between two bookshelves and watches Filch pass by a few feet from him. As Filch stalks away, Harry moves cautiously on. In the corridor outside the library, Filch's cat sits in a patch of moonlight. Still wearing the invisibility cloak, Harry moves through a doorway. As he creeps ahead, the cat starts toward him. Harry flees down the hall, turns a corner, and comes upon Snape forcing Quirrell against the wall.
9: Severus,
10: You don't want me as your enemy, Quirrell.
9: Don't know. What do you mean?
10: You know perfectly well what I mean.
0: As Harry sneaks past the professors, Snape looks directly at him. Harry covers his mouth. Snape reaches out his hand and swipes the air in front of him. Harry backs away. Snape examines his fingers, then looks back to Quirrell.
10: We'll have another little chat soon. When you've had time to decide where your loyalties lie.
11: Oh, professors, I found this. In the restricted section. It's still hot. That means the student's out of bed.
0: Glancing at Harry's broken lantern, the trio dashes down the hall. A few feet away, an arched wooden door slowly opens, then eases shut. In the room beyond, the air shimmers and Harry reappears, dropping his cloak to the floor. He checks his surroundings and spies the tall golden frame of a mirror across the chamber. Harry walks along the wall, passes one of the chamber's many pillars, then steps down into the room's lower level. As he walks closer, he spies the room's stone pillars and high vaulted ceiling reflected on the mirror's surface. Moonlight shines in from tall, arched windows behind him. He stands in front of the cobweb-covered mirror and examines it. Scanning the gilded frame, he notices words carved into it in Latin. As Harry moves closer and studies his reflection, two figures fade into view, standing behind him. The images of a man and woman smile down at him from the mirror. Harry looks over both his shoulders, finding only the empty vaulted chamber. He turns back to his image in the glass. Watching Harry, the woman's shoulder-length hair drapes down around her moonlit face. The dark-haired man beams down at the boy, looking through round-rimmed glasses just like Harry's.
2: Mom?
0: The woman smiles and nods.
2: Dad?
0: The man grins. Harry's mother watches her son place his fingers on the glass. Harry lets his arm fall back to his side. In the reflection, Harry's mother rests her hand on his shoulder. As his parents smile down at him, Harry reaches up to his shoulder. He pats it, feeling for his mother's hand. Finding nothing, he returns his gaze to the mirror. He smiles at the reflection, and his mother smiles back. Later, in the dormitory...
2: You've got to see this!
0: Harry reappears at Ron's bedside.
2: Ron! Ron! on, come on, get out of bed.
4: Why?
2: There's something you've got to see, now come on.
0: Back in the mirror chamber, the door opens and shuts. Harry's shimmering cloak falls away, revealing the two boys.
2: Come on, come, come look, it's my parents.
0: Running, Harry leads Ron to the mirror.
7: I only see us.
2: Looking properly, go on, stand there.
0: Ron stares.
2: There, you see them, don't you?
7: That's me! Only I'm head boy, and I'm holding the Quidditch Cup. And bloody hell, I'm Quidditch captain too. I look good. Harry, do you think this mirror shows the future?
2: How can it? Both my parents are dead.
0: Harry wears a sad expression. Daytime. In the Great Hall, Harry sits alone atop one of the long tables. He stares into a roaring fireplace. At another table, Ron eats with his brothers and other students.
9: Do you like yours, Ron?
0: He looks over at Harry with a concerned expression.
9: Ron?
7: I'll be right back.
0: Ron sets down his utensils and walks over to Harry. The bespectacled boy wears a similar knitted pullover with the letter H on it.
7: Want to play chess?
2: No.
7: Want to go and visit Hagrid?
2: No.

0: You have discovered the delights of the mirror of Erised. I trust by now you realize what it does.
1: The headmaster steps closer.
0: Let me give you a clue. The happiest man on earth would look into the mirror and see only himself, exactly as he is.
2: So then it shows us what we want, whatever we want.
0: Yes, and no. It shows us nothing more or less than the deepest and most desperate desires of our hearts. Now you, Harry, who have never known your family, you see them standing beside you. But remember this, Harry. This mirror gives us neither knowledge nor truth. Men have wasted away in front of it, even gone mad. That is why tomorrow it will be moved to a new home. And I must ask you not to go looking for it again. It does not do to dwell on dreams, Harry, and forget to live.
1: Harry gazes thoughtfully back into the mirror of Erised. Daytime. Now, dressed in a long black cloak and his Gryffindor scarf, Harry walks across a snowy courtyard with his owl on his arm. The bird stretches her spotted ivory wings and Harry smiles. He holds his arm out and Hedwig takes flight. Harry watches as the owl flies upward away from him. She soars alongside the castle walls, then flies up into the brilliant white sky. Flapping her long wings, the owl glides over the castle grounds. Hedwig passes the Quidditch pitch as she heads back toward the castle. The sun shines brightly on the lush green hills surrounding Hogwarts. The owl lands beside Harry in the Great Hall.
3: Hi, Hedwig.
1: Hermione looks across the table at Ron.
4: Look at you, playing with your cards. Pathetic. We've got final exams coming up soon.
5: I'm ready. Ask me any question.
4: All right. What are the three most crucial ingredients in a forgetfulness potion?
5: I forgot.
4: And what, may I ask, do you plan to do if this comes up in the final exam?
5: Copy off you?
4: No, you won't. Besides, according to Professor McGonagall, we're to be given special quills, bewitched with an anti-cheating spell.
5: That's insulting! It's as if they don't trust us! Dumbledore again!
1: With his legs held stiffly together, Neville hops in.
6: Leg locker curse?
3: Malfoy.
1: Ron sneers. Neville hops over to Hermione, Harry, and Ron.
5: You have got to start standing up to people, Neville.
6: How? I can barely stand at all!
7: I'll do the counter curse.
6: No, that's all I need. You just set my bloody kneecaps on fire.
7: I don't appreciate the insinuation, Longbottom. Besides, if anyone cares to notice, my eyebrows have completely grown back.
1: Seamus walks away, revealing a bald patch on the back of his head.
5: I found him! Dumbledore is particularly famous for his defeat of the dark wizard Grindelwald in 1945. For his discovery of the 12 uses of dragon blood, and his work on alchemy with his partner, Nicholas Flamel.
6: I knew the name sounded familiar. I read it on the train that day. Follow me.
1: Gathering their things, the trio heads out. Neville stares after them.
6: Hey, wait. Where are you going? What about the counter curse?
1: In the library.
4: I had you looking in the wrong section. How could I be so stupid? I checked this out weeks ago for a bit of light reading.
5: This is light?
1: Hermione flips through a large old book. She glares at Ron.
4: Of course! Here it is. Nicholas Flamel is the only known maker of the Sorcerer's Stone.
5: The what?
4: Honestly, don't you two read? The Sorcerer's Stone is a legendary substance with astonishing powers. It'll transform any metal into pure gold, and produces the elixir of life, which will make the drinker immortal.
5: Immortal?
4: It means you'll never die.
5: I know what it means.
4: Shh.

0: only stone currently in existence belongs to Mr. Nicholas Flamel, the noted alchemist, who last year celebrated his 665th birthday. That's what Fluffy's guarding on the third floor. That's what's under the trapdoor. The Sorcerer's Stone.
1: Harry and Ron swap concerned looks. Nighttime, the three students hurry across the soggy grounds outside the castle. Arriving at the edge of the forest, they rush to the front door of a quaint stone cottage with a pointed roof. Hagrid pushes the door open.
0: Hagrid!
2: Oh, hello. Sorry, don't wish to be rude, but I'm in no fit state to entertain today.
3: We know about the Sorcerer's Stone!
1: He reopens the door.
2: Oh.
1: Inside, a large dog sits against the wall.
4: I think Snape's trying to steal it.
2: Snape? Blimey, you're not still on about him, are you?
4: Hagrid, we know he's after the stone, we just don't know why.
2: Snape is one of the teachers protecting the stone. He's not about to steal it.
4: What?
2: You heard. Right, come on now, I'm a bit preoccupied today.
4: Wait a minute. One of the teachers?
0: Of course! There are other things defending the stone, aren't there? Spells, enchantments.
2: That's right. Waste of bloody time, if you ask me. Ain't no one going to get past Fluffy. Ain't a soul knows how, except for me and Dumbledore. I shouldn't have told you that.
1: The students look to a metal pot hanging in the fireplace. Hagrid reaches in with thick oven mitts. He carries a mottled brown egg the size of a watermelon to the table.
4: Hagrid, what exactly is that?
0: I know what that is. Hagrid, how did you get one?
2: I won it. Off a stranger I met down the pub. Seemed quite glad to be rid of it, as a matter of fact.
1: The shiny egg twitches and shakes. The children back away as the egg begins to hatch. The shell breaks away and a brown leathery wing stretches up. Out of the shattered eggshell, a tiny reptile emerges. It shakes off a shell fragment, then takes a few faltering steps.
0: Is that a dragon?
4: That's not just a dragon. That's a Norwegian ridgeback. My brother Charlie works with these in Romania.
2: Isn't he beautiful? Oh, bless him. Look, he knows his mummy. Hello, Norbert.
4: Norbert.
2: Yeah, well, he's got to have a name, doesn't he?
1: Ron chuckles.
2: Don't you, Norbert. Hey.
1: Hagrid tickles the dragon, and it coughs up flames which singe his beard.
2: Well, he'll have to be trained up a bit, of course.
1: The baby dragon hiccups more sparks. Hagrid squints at the window.
2: Who's that?
1: They turn as Draco ducks away.
4: Malfoy.
2: Oh, dear.
1: In a castle corridor.
4: Hagrid always wanted a dragon. Told me so the first time I ever met him. That's crazy. Worse, Malfoy knows. I don't understand. Is that bad?
5: It's bad.
6: Good evening.
1: In her classroom, McGonagall faces the trio and Malfoy.
6: Nothing, I repeat, nothing, gives a student the right to walk about the school at night. Therefore, as punishment for your actions, 50 points will be taken.
4: 50?
6: Each.
1: Draco smirks.
6: And to ensure it doesn't happen again, all four of you will receive detention.
1: He steps forward.
4: Excuse me, Professor.
0: Perhaps I heard you wrong. I thought you said the four of us.
6: No, you heard me correctly, Mr. Malfoy. You see, honourable as your intentions were, you two were out of bed after hours. You will join your classmates in detention.
1: Draco shoots an angry look at his grinning classmates. Outside, Filch holds a lantern as he leads the four students through an arched tunnel onto the grounds.
7: A pity they let the old punishments die. Was a time detention would find you hanging by your thumbs in the dungeons. God, I'll miss the screaming.
1: Hagrid emerges from his hut with a lantern.
7: We'll be serving detention with Hagrid tonight. He's got a little job to do inside the dark forest.
1: They meet Hagrid and his dog at a campfire.
7: A sorry lot this, Hagrid. Oh, good God, man, you're not still on about that bloody dragon, are you?
1: Hagrid picks up a crossbow.
5: Norbert's gone. Dumbledore sent him off to Romania to live in a colony.
0: Well, that's good, isn't it? He'll be with his own kind.
5: Yeah, but what if he don't like Romania? What if the other dragons are mean to him? He's only a baby after all.
8: Now, for God's sake, pull yourself together, man. You're going into the forest after all. Got to have your wits about you.
0: The forest? I thought that was a joke. We can't go in there. Students aren't allowed. And there are... werewolves.
8: Oh, there's more than werewolves in those trees, lad. You can be sure of that.
1: Draco looks around nervously.
8: Nighty-night.
1: Hermione watches Filch walk off.
5: Right. Let's go.
1: Hagrid turns and leads the students into the dark forest. They file past dozens of tall, barren tree trunks. Rising mist casts a dim blue glow over the forest floor. Holding his lantern in front of him, Hagrid approaches a thin tree with twisted, leafless branches. The burly gamekeeper sets down his crossbow, crouches down, and dips his fingers into a puddle of silvery goo. He watches the liquid drip off his fingers, then stands.
4: Hagrid, what is that?
5: What we're here for. See that? That's unicorn blood, that is. I found one dead a few weeks ago. Now, this one's been hurt bad by something.
1: As Harry scans the area, a dark figure moves between some trees and disappears. Hagrid follows Harry's gaze.
5: So, it's our job to go and find the poor beast. Ron, Hermione, you'll come with me.
4: Okay.
5: And Harry, you'll go with Malfoy.
1: Harry glances at Draco, then nods.
4: Okay, then I get Fang.
5: Fine. Just so you know, he's a bloody coward.
1: Later.
4: You wait till my father hears about this. This is servant stuff. If I didn't know better, Draco, I'd say you were scared. Scared, Potter. Did you hear that?
1: Draco holds up the lantern and continues walking.
4: Come on, Fang. Scared.
1: The two boys and the dog move on through the misty forest. Later, they follow a path between mounds of thick, vein-like tree roots. Fang walks ahead of the two boys, sniffing the ground. He stops and looks around as they catch up to him. Draco holds the lantern up close to his face.
4: What is it, Fang?
1: In front of them, a cloaked figure crouches over a dead unicorn. Harry winces and touches his scar as the figure looks up at them. Beneath its black hood, silvery blood drips from the figure's mouth. Fang runs away and Draco follows. Harry watches them go. The cloaked figure glides low over the ground toward Harry, moving like a snake. As Fang and Draco disappear behind a hill, the cloaked figure rises up. It stalks closer. As Harry backs away, he trips and falls. The cloaked figure corners him against a mound of tree roots. The figure suddenly cringes. Harry looks up as two pairs of hooves leap over his head. A centaur, a horse with a human torso, rears up and bats the cloaked figure away with his front hooves. The figure retreats, gliding back over the foggy ground and shoots up out of sight among the trees. Harry gets to his feet and cautiously steps forward. The centaur approaches.
9: Harry Potter, you must leave. You are known to many creatures here. The forest is not safe at this time, especially for you.
4: But what was that thing you saved me from?
9: A monstrous creature. It is a terrible crime to slay a unicorn. Drinking the blood of a unicorn will keep you alive even if you are an inch from death, but at a terrible price. You have slain something so pure that from the moment the blood touches your lips, you will have a half-life, a cursed life.
4: But who would choose such a life?
9: Can you think of no one?
10: Do you mean to say that thing that killed the unicorn, that was drinking his blood, that was Voldemort?
9: Do you know what is hidden in the school at this very moment, Mr. Potter?
1: Harry thinks.
4: The Sorcerer's Stone.
1: The others arrive.
11: Harry!
5: Hello there, friends. See, you've met our young Mr. Potter. You all right there, Harry?
1: Harry nods.
9: Harry Potter, this is where I leave you.
1: Ferenc straightens.
9: You're safe now. Good luck.
1: As he strides off, Hagrid frowns at the bloody unicorn carcass. Later, in the Gryffindor common room.
11: You mean you know who's out there right now in the forest?
4: But he's weak. He's living off the unicorns. Don't you see? We had it wrong. Snape doesn't want the stone for himself. He wants the stone for Voldemort. With the Elixir of Life, Voldemort will be strong again. He'll come back.
12: But if he comes back, you don't think he'll try to kill you, do you?
10: I think if he'd had the chance, he might have tried to kill me tonight.
12: And to think, I've been worrying about my potions final.
11: Hang on a minute. We're forgetting one thing. Who's the one wizard Voldemort always feared?
1: Ron turns to Harry and shrugs.
11: Dumbledore. As long as Dumbledore's around, Harry, you're safe. As long as Dumbledore's around, you can't be touched.
1: Harry smiles weakly. Daytime.
11: I'd always heard Hogwarts end of year exams were frightful, but I found that rather enjoyable.
4: Speak for yourself. All right there, Harry? My scar keeps burning.
11: It's happened before.
4: Not like this.
12: Perhaps you should see the nurse.
4: I think it's a warning. It means danger's coming.
1: As they reach the grounds, Harry spots Hagrid outside his hut.
4: Oh. Of course.
11: What is it?
4: Don't you think it's a bit odd that what Hagrid wants more than anything is a dragon? And a stranger turns up who just happens to have one? I mean, how many people wander around with dragon eggs in their pocket? Why didn't I see it before?
1: The three dash over to the stone hut where Hagrid sits on the front steps playing a reed flute.
4: Hagrid, who gave you the dragon egg? What did he look like?
5: I don't know. I never saw his face. He kept his hood up.
4: This stranger, though, you and he must have talked.
5: Well, he wanted to know what sort of creatures I looked after. I told him, I said, after Fluffy, a dragon's going to be no problem.
4: Did he seem interested in Fluffy?
5: Well, of course he was interested in Fluffy. How often do you come across a three-headed dog, even if you're in the trade? But I told him, I said, the trick with any beast is to know how to calm him. Take Fluffy, for example. Just play him a bit of music and he falls straight asleep.
1: The three students exchange glances.
5: I shouldn't have told you that.
1: They run off.
5: Where are you going? Where are you...
1: In the Transfiguration classroom, Hermione, Ron, and Harry race to McGonagall's desk.
11: We have to see Professor Dumbledore immediately.
13: I'm afraid Professor Dumbledore is not here. He received an urgent owl from the Ministry of Magic and left immediately for London.
11: He's gone? Now, but this is important. This is about the Sorcerer's Stone.
13: How do you know?
11: Someone's going to try and steal it.
13: I don't know how you three found out about the stone, but I assure you it is perfectly well protected. Now, would you go back to your dormitories? Quietly.
1: Hanging their heads, the students turn away. McGonagall watches them out of the corner of her eye as they head out to the open-air corridor.
11: That was no stranger Hagrid met in the village. It was Snape, which means he knows how to get past Fluffy. And with Dumbledore gone...
14: Good afternoon.
1: Harry turns to find Snape standing over them.
14: Now, what would three young Gryffindors such as yourselves be doing inside on a day like this?
1: The professor looks at Hermione.
11: We were just...
14: You want to be careful. People will think you...
1: Spotting Harry's narrow gaze, Snape turns to the boy and furrows his brow.
14: Up to something.
1: Snape eyes the children grimly, then strides off. Harry watches Snape walk away. Hermione turns to her friends.
10: do? We go down the trapdoor. Tonight.
1: Moonlight shines through heavy clouds over the spires of Hogwarts Castle. Inside, Harry, Ron, and Hermione head down the staircase to the dark common room. They spot Neville's toad on an armrest.
10: Trevor! Trevor! Shh! Go! You shouldn't be here!
12: Neither should you.
1: Neville eyes them.
12: You're sneaking out again, aren't you?
10: Now, Neville, listen. We would...
12: No! I won't let you! You'll get Gryffindor into trouble again. I'll fight you.
11: Neville, I'm really, really sorry about this. Petrificus Totalus.
1: Neville's hands drop to his sides, his body stiffens, and he topples onto his back. Ron gulps.
12: You're a little scary sometimes. You know that. Brilliant, but scary.
10: Let's go.
12: Sorry. It's for your own good, you know.
1: They move past Neville's petrified form. Later, all three walk beneath the invisibility cloak.
10: Ow! You stood on my foot!
12: Sorry.
1: As a torch ignites, Hermione aims her wand at the door to Fluffy's chamber.
10: Hello, Amora.
1: The latch flickers and the door opens. Inside, Fluffy sleeps before a lone harp. The door closes.
12: Wait a minute. He's...
1: The cloak blows off them.
12: Snoring.
10: Snape's already been here. He's put a spell on the harp.
1: They move toward Fluffy.
12: Ugh! It's got horrible breath.
1: A massive paw covers the trapdoor.
12: We have to move its paw. Come on!
1: The three students squat down to get a grip.
12: Okay. Push!
1: They carefully slide the paw away. Ron keeps an eye on one of the dog's heads as it wrinkles its nose. The students let go of the paw and slowly back away. They flinch as Fluffy's strong breath whips through their hair. After collecting themselves, they pull open the trap door, then kneel down and take a look. A soft breeze blows upward from the dark hole.
10: I'll go first. Don't follow until I give you a sign. If something bad happens, get yourselves out.
1: A shadow rises over Harry.
10: Does it seem a bit quiet to you?
11: The harp.
1: Fluffy looms over them.
11: It stopped playing.
1: Thick drool oozes onto Ron's shoulder.
10: Ah! Yuck! Ugh.
1: The students look up. Fluffy's three heads stare at them, baring their fangs.
10: Jump!
1: As Hermione follows Harry through the hatch, Fluffy rips the door off its hinges. Ron jumps through the small opening, which narrowly blocks a set of jaws from snatching him.
12: Whoa. Lucky this plant thing's here, really.
10: Whoa!
1: Slimy, vine-like tendrils slither onto them and encircle Harry's legs. As the kids struggle, more tendrils tighten their grip around Hermione's torso and Ron's throat.
11: Stop moving, both of you. This is Devil's Snare. You have to relax. If you don't, it'll only kill you faster.
12: Kill us faster? Oh, now I can relax.
1: Hermione relaxes and sinks through the vines.
10: Hermione!
12: Now what are we gonna do?
11: Just relax.
10: Hermione, where are you?
11: Do what I say. Trust me.
1: Harry shuts his eyes and sinks out of sight. He drops into a room below.
11: Are you okay?
10: Yeah, I'm fine.
11: He's not relaxing, is he?
10: Apparently not.
11: I've got to do something.
10: What?
11: I remember reading something in Herbology. Devil's Snare. It's deadly fun. Bubble Sulk in the sun, that's it! Devil's Snare hates sunlight.
1: Brilliant light shoots from her wand. Above, several bright beams pierce through the Devil's Snare. Ron sinks through an opening and lands on his side.
10: Ron, you okay?
12: Yeah.
10: Okay.
1: He gets to his feet.
12: Woo! Lucky we didn't panic.
1: He looks at the other two.
10: Lucky Hermione pays attention in Herbology.
11: What is that?
10: I don't know. Sounds like wings.
1: Now, in a cavernous chamber, a door swings open and the three students enter. their gazes tilt up to hundreds of shiny airborne objects, each bearing a fluttering pair of pale wings like a dragonfly's.
11: Curious. I've never seen birds like these.
10: They're not birds. They're keys. And I'll bet one of them fits that door.
1: In front of them, a broom hovers in midair. Hermione turns to the others.
11: What's this all about?
10: I don't know.
1: Ron pulls out his wand and walks toward a closed door. Hermione follows him while Harry runs a finger over the broomstick.
10: Strange. Alohomora!
1: Ron turns from the door and looks sheepishly at Hermione.
10: Well, it's worth a try.
11: What are we going to do? There must be 1,000 keys up there.
4: We're looking for a big old-fashioned one. Probably rusty like the handle.
11: There, I see it. The one with the broken wing.
1: Overhead, a ring-handled key flaps unevenly.
11: What's wrong, Harry?
10: It's too simple.
4: Oh, go on, Harry! If Snape could catch it on that old broomstick, you can. You're the youngest seeker in a century.
1: Harry nods, then reaches out to the broom and grabs hold of the handle. He looks up. The flying keys dive toward him and swarm around like mosquitoes. Harry swats them away as he climbs onto the broomstick.
4: This complicates things a bit.
1: Harry takes off, his arms flailing at the pestering keys. In front of him, the ring-handled key flutters away. Harry spots it and soars upward through a vaulted cavern with a huge center column. The ring-handled key leads him past jutting concrete beams to a pair of crossed arches, illuminated by a blue shaft of light. As Harry leaps over them, he reaches out and snatches the ring-handled key.
10: Catch the key!
1: He swoops down and throws the key to Hermione, who rushes with Ron to the locked door.
4: Hurry up!
1: As Harry whips around the room, the keys stream behind him. Hermione opens the door and Harry flies through. They quickly slam the door. On the other side, the flying keys jab into it like knives. Now, in a dim, crypt-like room, life-size sculptures of a horse and knights lie tipped over. Nearby, pale light shines on a line of huge statues. In front of them sits a line of squatting statues on pedestals. Harry, Ron, and Hermione enter.
11: I don't like this. I don't like this at all.
10: Where are we? A graveyard.
1: Ron steps between the tall figures and surveys the room. Harry and Hermione hang back.
10: It's a chessboard.
1: Flames blaze up around the floor of square marble tiles. Two rows of black chessmen face two rows of white. The black side offers two empty squares, and one horse bears no rider. Harry points.
4: There's the door!
1: As they head toward the other side of the board, the white pawns brandish their swords. The children slowly back toward the black pieces. The pawns tuck their swords away.
11: Now what do we do?
4: It's obvious, isn't it? We're gonna play our way across the room.
1: Ron points.
4: All right. Harry, you take the empty bishop square. Hermione, you'll be the queenside castle. As for me, I'll be a knight.
1: Hermione takes her place in the corner square. She looks to Harry, who stands by the king, and Ron, who sits on a horse.
11: What happens now?
4: Well, white moves first, and then we play.
1: A white pawn slides forward two spaces. The stone figure's arms remain folded with its swords concealed beneath its cloak. Ron studies his pieces.
11: Ron, you don't suppose this is going to be like real wizard's chess, do you?
1: Ron directs a pawn.
4: You there, D5!
1: The pawn moves forward to a square diagonal from the white one. The white pawn brandishes its sword and smashes the black one into pieces.
4: Yes, Hermione. I think this is gonna be exactly like wizard chess.
1: Hermione and Harry gape at him. Now, a mace slams into a white bishop, smashing it to pieces.
4: Castle to E4!
1: A spear hits the neck of a white horse and its head breaks off.
4: C3.
1: Harry watches the action. A black pawn takes a blow. Hermione winces as more pieces get destroyed. The White Queen turns to a black castle. Harry watches as she thrusts her scepter into the castle. Harry eyes the tall, menacing queen. She turns to face forward on her square. Ron and Harry both study the board.
4: Wait a minute. You understand right, Harry. Once I make my move, the queen will take me. Then you're free to check the king.
15: No. Ron, no!
11: What is it?
15: He's going to sacrifice himself.
11: No, you can't! There must be another way.
4: Do you want to stop Snape from getting that stone or not? Harry, it's you that has to go on. I know it. Not me, not Hermione, you.
1: Harry stares somberly at Ron and nods. Ron turns his attention back to the game. He clutches the reins of his horse.
4: Knight to H3.
1: The horse slides forward. It stops a few squares to the right of the queen. Harry looks on anxiously. He watches Ron's horse move one more square to the side, then stop. Ron looks nervously toward the queen, then peers at the heavily armored king.
4: Check.
1: Ron's fearful gaze turns back to the queen. Hermione grimaces and Harry grits his teeth as they watch the queen pivot to face Ron. She slowly slides across the board toward the quivering boy. Ron's eyes widen as she stops beside him and takes up her scepter. With one swift movement, she lances the horse's side. Ron falls backward off the horse.
15: Ron! No, don't move! Don't forget, we're still playing.
1: Hermione steps back onto her square. Harry takes his turn. Slowly, he steps diagonally from square to square. Nearby, Ron lies unconscious amid the rubble. Hermione shifts her worried gaze from Ron to Harry, who stops before the king.
15: Checkmate!
1: The king's long sword drops from his hands and falls at Harry's feet. Harry stares down at it. He rushes to Ron's side. Hermione joins him.
15: Take care of Ron. Then go to the Owlery. Send a message to Dumbledore. Ron's right. I have to go on.
11: You'll be okay, Harry. You're a great wizard. You really are.
15: Not as good as you.
11: Me, books and cleverness. There are more important things. Friendship and bravery. And Harry, just be careful.
1: Harry nods. With a parting glance toward Ron, he stands and heads for the door. Hermione watches him go. Later, Harry heads down a dark staircase. Rough stone walls line either side of the stairs. With slow, deliberate steps, Harry heads further down. As he stops at a landing, he winces and touches his forehead. Before him, the stairs lead to a sunken room. At the far end, a man looks into the mirror of Erised. Harry steps closer.
15: You?
1: Professor Quirrell turns.
15: No, it can't be. Snape, he was the...
16: Yes, he does seem the type, doesn't he? Well, next to him, who would suspect... Poor stuttering Professor Quirrell.
15: But that day, during the Quidditch match, Snape tried to kill me.
16: No, dear boy. I tried to kill you. And trust me, if Snape's cloak hadn't caught fire and broken my eye contact, I would have succeeded. Even with Snape muttering his little counter-curse.
15: Snape was trying to save me.
16: I knew you were a danger to me right from the off. Especially after Halloween.
15: Then you let the troll in.
16: Very good, Potter, yes. Snape, unfortunately wasn't fooled. While everyone else was running about the dungeon, he went to the third floor to head me off. He, of course, never trusted me again. He rarely left me alone.
9: But he doesn't understand. I'm never alone. Never. Now, what does this mirror do?
1: Quirrell stares intently at the glass.
16: I see what I desire.
9: I see myself holding the stone. But how do I get it?
17: Use the boy.
16: Come here, Potter! Now!
1: Harry steps into the sunken room. He passes Quirrell and stops before the mirror.
17: Tell me, what do you see?
1: Harry squints at the glass. He watches as his reflection reaches into its pocket and pulls something out. The real Harry gapes and his eyes grow wide. In the mirror, Harry's likeness smiles and shows himself a crystal-like stone. The reflection then puts the stone back in its pocket. The real Harry looks down to his own pocket and feels a lump inside.
16: What is it? What do you see?
15: I'm shaking hands with Dumbledore. I've won the House Cup.
17: He lies.
16: Tell the truth! What do you see?
17: Speak to him.
16: Master, you are not strong enough.
17: I have strength enough for this.
1: Quirrell turns his back to the mirror. The professor removes his turban, revealing a face on the back of his head. Reflected in the mirror, the face's veiny skin stretches as it takes shape. Starts to run.
17: Stop him!
1: Quirrell snaps. A ring of fire surrounds the room and blocks Harry's way out.
17: Don't be a fool. Why suffer an horrific death when you can join me and live?
15: Never!
17: Bravery. Your parents had it too. Tell me, Harry, would you like to see your mother and father again? Together, we can bring them back. All I ask is for something in return.
1: Harry's parents appear in the mirror. The bespectacled boy pulls the stone from his pocket and regards it.
17: That's it, Harry. There is no good and evil. There is only power, and those too weak to seek it. Together, we'll do extraordinary things. Just give me the stone!
1: Harry's parents disappear.
15: You liar!
17: Kill him!
1: Quirrell flies toward Harry and grabs the boy's neck, knocking him on his back. The stone slips from Harry's grasp, and he strains to reach it. Struggling for air, Harry grabs Quirrell's wrist. Smoke rises from his touch, and Quirrell grimaces. Quirrell backs away, staring at his smoking hand. It crackles and turns to dust.
18: What is this magic?
17: Fool, get the stone!
1: As Quirrell starts toward Harry, the young wizard grabs his face in both hands. Harry pushes Quirrell back against the wall and lets go. The boy gapes at his unburned hands. Quirrell's skin cracks and turns to ash. As he reaches for Harry, his body crumbles and collapses. Harry gapes at Quirrell's remains, then at his hands. His gaze moves to the red stone on the steps. Slowly, Harry picks it up and regards it. With a relieved grin, Harry grips the stone tightly. Behind him, a billow of gray smoke wafts up from the floor and forms a tall cloud. As Harry turns, Voldemort's head forms in the smoke and flies at Harry. Voldemort's smoky face passes through Harry's chest and the boy falls back. As Harry lies flat, the apparition snakes through the fire and up the stairs. On the landing, Harry lies unconscious. Bloody scrapes mar his cheek and chin. The ruby red stone sits safely in his open palm, its smooth surface reflecting the firelight. Later, in the hospital wing, Harry stirs in bed. Sitting up, he rubs his eyes wearily. A bandage wraps one of his hands. He reaches for his glasses on a nightstand. As he puts them on, he spots Get Well cards propped up on the bedside table. Harry grins brightly and turns to gifts piled at the foot of his bed. Dumbledore enters.
2: Good afternoon, Harry.
1: He looks at Harry's gifts.
2: Tokens from your admirers?
10: Admirers?
2: What happened down in the dungeons between you and Professor Quirrell is a complete secret. So, naturally, the whole school knows.
1: Dumbledore picks up an empty five-sided box.
2: I see that your friend Ronald has saved you the trouble of opening your chocolate frogs.
10: Ron was here. Is he all right? What about Hermione?
2: Fine. They're both just fine.
10: But what happened to the stone?
2: Relax, dear boy. The stone has been destroyed. My friend Nicholas and I have had a little chat and agreed it was best all around.
10: But then Flamel, he'll die, won't he?
1: Dumbledore sits on the edge of Harry's bed.
2: He has enough elixir to set his affairs in order. But yes, he will die.
10: How is it I got the stone, sir? 1 minute I was staring in the mirror, and the next...
2: You see, only a person who wanted to find the stone, find it, but not use it, would be able to get it. That is one of my more brilliant ideas. And between you and me, that is saying something.
1: Harry blinks thoughtfully.
10: Does that mean, with the stone gone, that is, that Voldemort can never come back?
2: Oh, I'm afraid there are ways in which he can return. Harry, do you know why Professor Quirrell couldn't bear to have you touch him?
1: He shakes his head.
2: It was because of your mother. She sacrificed herself for you. And that kind of act leaves a mark.
1: Harry touches his scar.
2: This kind of mark cannot be seen. It lives in your very skin.
10: What is it?
2: Love, Harry. Love.
1: Dumbledore gives Harry a kind smile and pats his head. As he stands, he spots something on Harry's tray of gifts.
2: Ah, Bertie Bott's Every Flavor Beans. I was most unfortunate in my youth to come across a vomit-flavored one. And since then, I'm afraid, I've lost my liking for them. But I think I could be safe with a nice toffee.
1: Dumbledore picks one and eats it.
2: A lot. Earwax.
1: Harry smiles and watches the old wizard leave. Later, Hermione and Ron talk on the main staircase. In the hall below, Harry steps forward and looks up with a smile. His friends spot him and grin.
4: All right there, Ron. All right. You? All right. Hermione?
11: Never better.
1: In the Great Hall, Slytherin banners hang from the ceiling. At the head table, McGonagall taps a spoon on her glass. The students turn their attention to the teachers. Dumbledore stands.
19: Another year gone. And now, as I understand it, the House Cup needs awarding. and the points stand thus. In fourth place, Gryffindor with 312 points.
1: Draco smirks. Harry hangs his head.
19: Third place, Hufflepuff with 352 points.
1: Percy, the twins, and Ron applaud half-heartedly.
19: In second place, Ravenclaw with 426 points.
1: At the back of the hall, Filch pets Mrs. Norris. Hermione and Harry stare off glumly.
19: And in first place, with 472 points, Slytherin House.
1: Yeah! As Draco, Crabbe, and Goyle cheer, Professor Snape claps. Draco smugly narrows his eyes at Ron and Harry. Ron turns away somberly.
19: Yes, yes, well done, Slytherin, well done, Slytherin. However, recent events must be taken into account. And I have a few last-minute points to award. To Miss Hermione Granger, for the cool use of intellect, while others were in grave peril, 50 points.
1: Harry pats Hermione on the back. Draco's brow furrows, and his friend sits still and silent. Hermione grins as she spots Hagrid applauding her.
19: Second, to Mr. Ronald Weasley, for the best played game of chess that Hogwarts has seen these many years, 50 points.
1: Ron and Harry gape at each other from across the table.
19: And third, to Mr. Harry Potter, for pure nerve and outstanding courage, I award Gryffindor House 60 points.
1: Harry grins. He looks toward McGonagall, who smiles warmly. Hermione leans forward.
4: We're tied with Slytherin!
19: And finally, it takes a great deal of bravery to stand up to your enemies, but a great deal more to stand up to your friends. I award 10 points to Neville Longbottom.
1: Neville looks stunned. Someone pats him on the back, and he turns to smile at his cheering friends. Draco and Crabbe watch sadly. Dumbledore beams at his students.
19: Assuming that my calculations are correct, I believe that a change of decoration is in order.
1: The silver and green snake banners flutter. They turn red and gold and show lions.
19: Gryffindor wins the House Cup.
1: Hagrid pumps his fist.
19: Yes!
1: He bashfully calms himself, then applauds politely. The students at the tables for Gryffindor, Ravenclaw, and Hufflepuff all throw their hats into the air. At the Slytherin table, Draco angrily throws his hat down. Ron and Harry high-five, then Seamus shakes Harry's hand. Harry looks off to the side and grins. He locks eyes with Hagrid, who smiles. Daytime. At the Hogwarts railway stop, Hagrid waves students toward the train.
20: Come on now, hurry up, you'll be late. Train's leaving, go on, go on. Come on, hurry up.
1: Harry hands his caged owl to a porter. Hermione waves to Hagrid, then steps aboard. Harry hesitates.
4: Come on, Harry. 1 minute.
1: As he steps past her, Hagrid's dutiful face softens. Harry jogs over to the bear-sized groundskeeper.
2: Thought you were leaving without saying goodbye, did you?
1: Hagrid reaches into his coat pocket and pulls out a hard-covered book.
2: This is for you.
1: Harry opens it. On one page, a photo of his parents plays like a movie. They cuddle baby Harry. Harry nods peacefully at the album. In the moving photo, his father kisses his head and his mother kisses his hand. Harry looks up.
4: Thanks, Hagrid.
1: The bearded man nods and extends his large hand. Harry shakes it, then hugs him.
2: Go on, I'm with you. I'm with you now. I'm with you. Oh, listen, Harry. If that dolt of a cousin of yours, Dudley, gives you any grief, you could always, threaten him with a nice pair of ears to go with that tail of his.
4: But, Hagrid, we're not allowed to do magic away from Hogwarts. You know that.
2: I do. But your cousin don't, do he? Hey?
1: Harry meets Ron and Hermione at the train.
11: Feels strange to be going home, doesn't it?
4: I'm not going home. Not really.
1: Harry aims a warm, sidelong glance toward Hagrid. The groundskeeper waves and Harry boards the train. Hagrid remains on the platform, waving. He peers down the length of the shiny red train and spots Harry waving back from a window. The train slowly pulls away. Hagrid waves at a couple of passing windows, then again to Harry. As the last coach passes from under the footbridge, Hagrid turns in the opposite direction and starts off. Fade to black. Credits appear. Directed by Chris Columbus.

0: Now, in a dark sky, our view moves through shadowy clouds toward a stone shield with the letters WB. Warner Brothers Pictures, a Time Warner company. We glide between the two stone letters. A jagged stone title emerges in the mist, Harry Potter and the Order of the Phoenix. As our view soars between the words, distant rays of light break through the dark clouds. Now, sunlight gleams in a powder blue sky. Below, houses with identical ruddy roofs sit crammed together in a suburb that stretches out toward the horizon. On the outskirts, cars race along a highway separating the housing development from fields of dry golden grass. Now, a lanky teenage boy walks by waist-high grass. In a playground, his long shadow stretches across the ground as he rocks slightly in a swing. A woman stands near, playing children.
1: Come on, guys. Time to go home. Come on, love, off you get.
0: A boy steps off a merry-go-round. On the swing, Harry Potter wistfully watches the merry-go-round spin. He holds a newspaper. His beefy cousin Dudley approaches with four teens.
2: Hey, Big D. Beat up another 10-year-old?
3: This one deserved it.
4: Yeah.
2: 5-1. Very brave.
3: Well, you're one to talk. Moaning in your sleep every night. At least I'm not afraid of my pillow. Don't kill Cedric! Who's Cedric? Your boyfriend?
2: Shut up.
3: He's going to kill me, Mum! Where is your mum? Where is your mum, Potter? She dead? Is she dead?
0: Harry bolts off of the swing and holds the tip of his wand to Dudley's throat. Harry's chest heaves. A wind rises and the sunlight vanishes as dark clouds fill the sky. Harry and Dudley gaze upward. Bits of trash and newspaper swirl around the boys.
3: What are you doing?
5: I'm not doing anything.
6: Get out of here, Dudley.
0: Dudley's friends run off. He and Harry look up at the mass of dark clouds above them. The wind tugs at their clothes and blows back Harry's dark hair, revealing the jagged scar on his forehead. Now, the cousins run side by side. As they race down a lonely dirt road, the clouds cast an immense shadow on the ground behind them. Rain pelts the teenagers as they splash through flooded tire tracks. They duck into a narrow tunnel. Faint yellow lights cast a sickly glow on the boys' faces as they step through the shadows. A few lights down the way flicker. As Dudley stares at them, Harry looks toward the tunnel's far entrance. His breath frosts the air. As Harry looks over his shoulder, a dark, thin creature swoops behind him. It grabs Harry by the neck with its spindly arm and pins him up against a wall.
7: Dudley, run!
0: As Dudley takes off, he trips and falls on his back. He slides on the wet pavement toward the end of the tunnel. A second Dementor flies in and looms over him. Harry struggles for breath in the grasp of his shrouded attacker. Vapor escapes from Harry's lips and face into the Dementor's open mouth. The second Dementor sucks vapor off of Dudley as it hovers over him. Harry grabs for his wand from his waistband. Sparks fly off the tip, and the Dementor drops him. His wand lands a few feet away. As the Dementor glides toward him, Harry crawls backward and snatches his wand.
8: Expecto Patronum!
0: A brilliant ball of light in the vague shape of a stag erupts from the wand and sends the robed creature hurtling outside. Harry glances at the Dementor sucking at Dudley. Standing, he swings his wand and the glowing Patronus charges at it. The Dementor flies out into the twilight. As Dudley stares blankly toward the ceiling, Harry rushes over and nudges him. An old woman enters behind them, dragging a wheeled shopping bag. Harry hides his wand behind his back.
2: Mrs. Fig.
0: Wearing a clear plastic rain bonnet, she stops and squints at the teenagers.
9: Don't put away your wand, Harry. They might come back.
0: Harry helps Dudley down a street.
9: Dementors and little whinging. Whatever next? Whole world's on topsy-turvy.
2: I don't understand. How do you know about...
9: Dumbledore asked me to keep an eye on you.
2: Dumbledore asked you? You know Dumbledore?
9: Uh-huh. After you know who killed that poor Diggory boy last year, did you expect him to let you go wandering around on your own? Good Lord, boy. They told me you were intelligent. Now, get inside and stay there. Expect someone will be in touch soon. Whatever happens, don't leave the house.
0: Mrs. Fig gives Harry a little shove. As he heads off with Dudley, she eyes the dark sky. In her living room, Harry's Aunt Petunia watches TV with a handheld fan.
4: It is hot. That's right, hot everywhere. There's sweat, there's stifling. Sun is just burning down everyone. We don't even have air
1: conditioning. Is that you?
0: Harry staggers in, Dudley slumped over his shoulder.
4: Oh, God.
1: Dudley, Vernon, come quick.
0: Vernon eats by the fridge. Later.
1: We're going to have to take him to hospital.
5: Who did this to you, boy?
0: As Petunia cradles Dudley, the sickly-looking teen points at Harry.
5: Happy, are we, now? Eh? You've finally done it. You've finally driven him loopy.
1: Don't say that.
5: Well, just look at him, Petunia. Our boy has gone yumpy. I've reached my limit, you hear? This is the last I'm going to take of you and your nonsense.
0: An owl soars in with an envelope, hits a ceiling beam and drops. Vernon backs away. The envelope quivers, then hovers. The owl flies out. The envelope seal becomes a mouth, and the flap forms two eyes and a nose.
6: Dear Mr. Potter, the Ministry has received intelligence that at 6:23 this evening, you performed the Patronus charm in the presence of a muggle as a clear violation of the decree for the reasonable restriction of underage sorcery. You are hereby expelled from Hogwarts School of Witchcraft and Wizardry. Hoping you are well, Mathilda Hopkirk.
0: The envelope drops. Harry looks worried. Vernon grins.
10: Justice.
0: Outside, the Dursleys creep to their car. Petunia quietly opens the back door. Mrs. Fig waves from her window. Vernon mouths, he's not very well. In his room, Harry pounds a wall. Hedwig, Harry's snowy owl, shifts in her cage. Harry gingerly picks up a fallen framed picture of a young couple.
2: Sorry, Hedwig.
0: Keeping his gaze on the photo, he sits on the edge of his bed and places it on his desk. In the moving photo, James and Lily Potter dance amid swirls of autumn leaves. In the dim glow from his bedside lamp, Harry looks away from his parents' image. Fade to black. Now, Cedric's fearful, dirt-streaked face peers out from the darkness. A younger Harry with shaggier hair watches a bolt of green light strike Cedric dead. Harry screams. Voldemort touches his noseless face. Lying in bed, Harry wakes. He stares off grimly. Harry blinks and grabs his glasses from the desk. He stares at the bedroom door. On its own, a key slowly turns in the lock. Harry pushes himself up and grabs his wand. The key slips out of the

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1: Uh-huh.
2: 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We'll explain everything when we get back to headquarters.
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4: Tonks's hair briefly turns red. Moody taps his cane and a broom sails into each wizard's hand.
5: Stay in formation, everyone.
3: Don't break ranks if one of us is killed.
4: Mrs. Fig watches from her window as the wizards take off and fly away from Little Whinging. Later, they glide through a bluish mist and dip lower to follow the winding Thames through London. The reflected lights of the city's skyscrapers glimmer on the water as the wizards zip toward a bridge, their robes flapping in the wind. As they speed past a docked cruise liner and other ships in the harbor, Tonks catches Harry's eye. He grins back at her, then notices they're heading straight for a yacht. As Tonks dives to one side, Harry swoops around the other, gripping the handle of his broom. The wizards breeze past Westminster Palace, its spires brightly lit with a yellow glow. Now, a garbage truck lumbers down a tree-lined residential street. The wizards watch it pass from inside a gated garden. Moody unlatches the gate.
3: Come on.
4: They step into the street and face row houses. Kingsley, a wizard wearing purple robes and a flat cap, glances around warily. Moody knocks the ground with his cane. Beyond one home's window, a couple lounges in their kitchen. A wind chime shivers as their building and its neighbor pull away from each other, making room for a third growing between them. Harry watches, slack-jawed. As the new building's windows pop into place, muggles in a neighboring home watch TV, unaware. A wrought iron balcony slides out and Harry smiles with awe. A fence rises from the ground.
3: In you go, son.
4: Opening the front door, Harry treads into a narrow, high-ceilinged hall with dark wood paneling. He stops as his gaze settles on a door at the end of the hall. Moody pushes past Harry and the other wizards follow. Tonks winks as she passes. As they head for the room at the end of the hall, Tonks trips. Beyond the door, Harry's godfather, Sirius Black, sits at a table with Arthur Weasley, Remus Lupin, and others.
6: Stronger by the minute. We have to act now.
4: Sirius spots Harry, who grins. A red-haired woman steps out.
7: Harry.
2: Mrs. Weasley.
4: She shuts the door behind her.
7: Heavens, you're all right.
4: She embraces Harry warmly, then holds his face.
7: Bit peaky, but I'm afraid dinner will have to wait until after the meeting's finished. No time to explain. Straight upstairs, first door on the left.
4: Harry heads off.
7: Yeah.
4: Mrs. Weasley's smile fades to a worried frown. Harry mounts the dark stairs, passing small skulls and dusty display cases. On a landing, he finds an aged house elf lurking in a doorway.
8: What would she say to old creature? Oh, the shame.
4: The elf spots Harry. The teen gives the small, hook-nosed creature a wide berth as he continues upstairs. The elf watches the boy, then polishes the gold frame of a curtain portrait.
7: Freaks.
8: There, there, mistress.
7: Scarum of the earth. Not like it was in the days of my
8: creature is here.
4: Harry cautiously opens a door. Hermione runs into his arms.
2: Oh, Harry!
4: He stumbles. Ron steps behind Hermione.
2: Are you all right?
4: Harry nods.
2: We've heard them talking about the Dementor attack. You must tell us everything.
9: Let the man breathe, Hermione.
2: And this hearing at the Ministry. It's just outrageous. I've looked it up. They simply can't expel you. It's completely unfair.
9: Yeah.
4: Harry steps in.
9: There's a lot of that going around at the moment.
4: He eyes the dusty old bedroom.
9: So what is this place?
10: It's headquarters.
2: Of the Order of the Phoenix. It's a secret society. Dumbledore formed it back when they first fought you-know-who.
9: He couldn't put any of this in a letter, I suppose.
4: Ron shifts uneasily.
9: I've gone all summer without a scrap of news.
10: We wanted to write, mate. Really, we did. Only
9: what?
2: Only Dumbledore made us swear not to tell you anything.
4: Harry blinks.
9: Dumbledore said that? But why would he want to keep me in the dark? I mean, maybe I could help. After all, I'm the one who saw Voldemort return. I'm the one who fought him. I'm the one who saw Cedric Diggory get killed.
11: Harry.
4: Fred and George appear.
11: Thought we heard your dulcet tones.
12: Don't bottle it up, though, mate. Let it out.
11: Anyway, if you're all done shouting,
12: do you want to hear something a little more interesting?
4: An ear on a string lowers downstairs. On a landing, the teens listen to another ear.

0: take his part? Child, Molly.
1: He's not an adult either. He's not James. There he is.
0: He's not your son.
2: He's as good as.
3: Ron's sister walks up.
0: Who else has he got?
4: Hazily.
0: He's got me.
5: Touchingly paternal black. Perhaps Potter will grow up to be a felon, just like his godfather.
4: No, you stay out of this,
0: Sniffers.
4: Snape's part of the order. Get it.
3: Hermione's ginger cat stares at the dangling ear. He bats at it. The cat yanks it free and goes.
4: Hermione, I hate your cat.
1: Bad Crookshanks!
3: Later, the teens come downstairs.
6: We'll be eating down in the kitchen.
3: Fred and George appear.
6: Just because you're allowed to use magic now does not mean you have to whip your wands out for everything.
7: Hi, Mom.
3: Ron edges by his mom.
6: You hungry, Harry?
8: You sure you're all right, Harry? Gave us quite a turn.
9: Harry Potter.
3: Arthur and Molly Weasley part, revealing Sirius.
4: Sirius.
3: Beaming, Harry and Sirius hug. Lupin smiles. In the kitchen, Tonks morphs her nose into a pig snout.
9: This is very, very peculiar. It seems that your hearing at the Ministry used to be before the entire wizardry.
10: I don't understand. What has the Ministry of Magic got against me?
3: Moody stands apart.
11: Show him.
12: We'll find out soon enough.
3: Harry looks at the table of grim-faced people. Kingsley hands him a copy of the Daily Prophet. The front page shows a photo of Harry under the headline, The Boy Who Lies.
13: He's been attacking Dumbledore as well.
3: The headline changes to Fudge, all is well.
13: Fudge is using all his power, including his influence at the Daily Prophet, to smear anyone who claims the Dark Lord has returned.
10: Why?
14: The minister thinks Dumbledore's after his job.
10: But that's insane. No one in their right mind could believe that Dumbledore...
14: Exactly the point. Fudge isn't in his right mind. It's been twisted and warped by fear. Now, fear makes people do terrible things, Harry. The last time Voldemort gained power, he almost destroyed everything we hold most dear. Now he's returned, and I'm afraid the minister will do almost anything to avoid facing that terrifying truth.
13: We think Voldemort wants to build up his army again.
3: Harry faces Sirius.
13: 14 years ago, he had huge numbers at his command, and not just witches and wizards, but all manner of dark creatures. He's been recruiting heavily, and we've been attempting to do the same. But gathering followers isn't the only thing he's interested in.
3: Harry glances at Moody.
13: We believe...
3: Molly looks over.
13: Voldemort may be after something.
11: Sirius.
3: Sirius eyes Harry intently.
13: Something he didn't have last time.
10: You mean, like a weapon?
6: No, that's enough. He's just a boy. You say much more and you might as well induct him into the order straight away.
10: Good, I want to join. If Voldemort's raising an army, then I want to fight.
3: Sirius gestures to Harry and sits back. He gives Harry a sly wink. In the bedroom, Ron slumbers with his mouth open. In the bed next to his, Harry twitches in his sleep.
1: You are hereby expelled.
11: Before the entire wizard court.
3: Subway station, escalators carry commuters down. Wearing a suit, Arthur stiffly steps off one, followed by Harry.
0: Trains! Underground!
11: You're genius, these muggles.
3: Arthur taps a sensor and tries to step through a ticket barrier. The closed gate blocks him. Harry inserts a ticket into a slot on the gate, allowing Arthur through. Now, they walk down a side street.
0: Here we are.
3: They reach a red phone booth.
0: I've never used a visitor's entrance before. Should be fun.
3: Harry and Arthur step into it.
0: Right, good. I'll just get my muggle money.
3: Arthur inserts coins and the inside of the booth descends like an elevator. Arthur beams. As he and Harry sink underground, an empty, identical phone booth interior lowers into place. The phone booth stops and Arthur opens the door for Harry. Staring, the teenager steps out into a vast corridor lined with enormous golden hearths and dark brick walls. The corridor buzzes with witches and wizards in business robes who walk across the hardwood floor in a purposeful herd. In the hearths, emerald-colored fires intermittently erupt. A witcher wizard steps out after each flame burst. A pointy-eared goblin in a suit and a wizard pass a newsstand.
15: Terrible day yesterday. Lost a lot of
2: galleons trading.
7: Daily Prophet, ladies and gentlemen. Anybody for Daily Prophet? Dumbledore, is he daft or is he dangerous?
3: Harry and Arthur followed the crowd into an enormous atrium with golden fountains. Dozens of paper airplanes zoom past one depicting a centaur, house elf, and witch. Another fountain shows a golden wizard pointing a wand. Harry spots a giant banner bearing an image of the Minister of Magic, Cornelius Fudge. He and Arthur board a crowded elevator.
15: Morning, Arthur.
16: Morning, Bob.
3: Several paper airplanes fly in over the passengers' heads.
8: Interdepartmental memos. We used to use owls. This was unbelievable.
3: Kingsley squeezes into the elevator and whispers in Arthur's ear.
8: Merlin's beard. Thank you, Kingsley. They've changed the time of your hearing.
4: When is it?
9: In 5 minutes.
3: The elevator moves backward, then drops straight down. Now the elevator door opens, revealing only Harry, Kingsley, Arthur, and the operator.
17: Department of Mysteries.
3: Harry and Arthur step into a hallway made completely of shiny black tile. They spot Lucius Malfoy and Fudge.
13: Do the right thing.
18: Yes, but we must be.
3: The men turn, noticing Harry and Arthur. Arthur stares them down, then guides Harry around a corner.
13: Remember, during the hearing, speak only when you're spoken to. Keep calm. You've done nothing wrong.
3: Harry nods.
13: As the Muggles say, truth will out. Yes? I'm not allowed in, I'm afraid. Good luck, Harry.
3: In a chair, Harry looks up at a council in a large chamber.
19: Disciplinary hearing of the 12th of August into offences committed by Harry James Potter, resident at number 4 Privet Drive, Little Whinging, Surrey. Interrogators Cornelius Oswald Fudge, Minister.
20: Witness for the defence, Albus Percival Wulfric.
21: Brian Dumbledore.
19: You got our message that the time and place of the hearing had been changed, did you?
20: I must have missed it, but by a happy mistake, I arrived at the ministry 3 hours early.
3: Fudge glares from his high seat.
20: Charges?
19: The charges against the accused are as follows: that he did knowingly and in full awareness of the illegality of his actions produce a Patronus charm in the presence of a Muggle. Do you deny producing said Patronus?
4: No.
19: You were aware that you were forbidden to use magic outside school while under the age of 17?
4: Yes, I
19: Witches and wizards of the Wizenagamot.
4: I was only doing it because of the Dementors.
3: A slim witch in a black robe addresses Harry.
6: Dementors? You little Whinging.
19: Yeah, that's quite clever. Muggles can't see Dementors, can they, boy? Highly convenient.
4: I'm not lying. There were two of them, and if I hadn't...
19: Enough. I'm sorry to interrupt what I'm sure would have been a very well-rehearsed story, but since you can produce no witnesses of the event...
20: Pardon me, Minister, but as it happens, we can.
3: Now, Mrs. Fig sits in Harry's chair, clutching her handbag.
6: Please describe the attack.
3: She glances at Harry, who sits in an empty row.
6: What did they look like?
22: Well, one of them was very large, and the other rather skinny.
19: Not the boys, the Dementors.
22: Oh, right, right. Big? Cloaked? Then, everything went cold. As though all the happiness had gone from the world.
19: Now, look here. Dementors don't just wander into a Muggle suburb and happen across a wizard. The odds are astronomical.
20: I don't think anyone would believe that the Dementors were there by coincidence, Minister.
3: An apple-cheeked witch smirks.
23: I'm sure I must have misunderstood you, Professor. Dementors are, after all, under the control of the Ministry of Magic. It's so silly of me, but it sounded for a moment as though you were suggesting that the Ministry had ordered the attack on this boy.
20: That would be disturbing indeed, Madam Undersecretary, which is why I'm sure the Ministry will be mounting a full-scale inquiry into why the two Dementors were so very far from Azkaban and why they mounted an attack without authorization. Of course, there is someone who might be behind the attack.
3: Fudge scowls. Dumbledore approaches him.
13: Cornelius, I implore you to see reason.
20: the evidence that the Dark Lord